0: with Eleanor Summerfield as Jennifer Cartwright and Sarah Lawson as Maxine Avery. Mrs. Bliss, Gladys Young. Mr. Bliss, Carlton Hobb. Mrs. Griffin, Gladys Henson. A nurse, Carol Allen. Mr. Hood, Barry K. Barnes. This recorded program was written by Geoffrey Harrison and produced by Leslie Bridgman.
1: Is that proper farmhouse cheddar?
2: No, I don't think so.
1: What about that?
2: No. It's quite nice, though.
1: Is it? Do you think I might try a piece? I'll have 2 ounces, please.
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0: Hello, and welcome to Chain Reaction. My name is David Tennant. Last time I was the interviewee, but today I am the interviewer, which would be daunting if it weren't for the fact that my guest is such a wonderful, all-round, splendid chap. He is an actor and a director. He has been a regular on our TV screens for as long as I can remember. But back in the 90s, he became just about the most famous man in the country. He is also one of the finest, most generous and noblest people I know. He has been an inspiration to me, both personally and professionally. Ladies and gentlemen, please welcome Mr. Richard Wilson.
1: Hi, David. This is a strange place to meet, isn't it?
0: Yeah, it's just you, me, and 300 of our closest personal friends. So thank you for coming along to Chain Reaction.
1: My pleasure.
0: Yeah. We are from quite similar backgrounds.
1: We are.
0: A few years apart, but we're geographically very similar. Renfrewshire, West of Scotland. Greenock and Paisley.
1: Paisley, just next door to each other.
0: Oh, spitting distance.
1: We could have a good chat and just leave them out.
0: Yeah. I think that's the plan. Yeah. It's a particular type of upbringing, though, that kind of Scottish Presbyterian. Damn. Do you think that that particular type of upbringing is a help or a hindrance to a budding actor?
1: Gosh, that's a very
0: difficult
1: question.
0: We're straight in. We don't hang around here.
1: I thought this was going to be light-hearted banter.
0: No, no. No, if you had Catherine Tate, you'd have light-hearted banter, but you've got me.
1: Right. Well, you can answer that as well as I can. I mean, certainly when I was growing up, you didn't say you were going to be an actor.
0: No.
1: Because you
0: would
1: get a punch in the mouth.
0: Quite.
1: And told not to be a big Jesse.
0: Yeah.
1: And you had no theatre to see, by and large.
0: Nothing in Greenock at all.
1: Well, we had a theatre, but it was variety.
0: Yeah.
1: So it wasn't a great help, but big amateur movement in all the west of Scotland.
0: Which you got involved in, didn't you?
1: Which I was involved in, yes.
0: But do you think there's something about that west of Scotland kind of stoicism, that sort of who do you think you are kind ofness about it? Is that an enemy to creativity, do you think?
1: Yeah, probably.
0: Mm.
1: It took me a long time. You, being much younger, I had role models and more...
0: Well, like yourself?
1: Well, like myself. But I didn't go to RADA until I was 27 because I just didn't have the confidence to say... I'm going to be an actor. I really didn't know if I'd become an actor. But, of course, now there's a whole tranche of actors from Greenock.
0: Is there?
1: Yes.
0: Who else is from Greenock?
1: Oh, gosh, I knew you'd say that. Well, Bill Bryden, the director, he came from Greenock.
0: Right, right.
1: And then there's that girl in the hat program.
0: Sure. We all know her.
1: What's it?
0: The hat program?
1: Yes.
0: Did she wear a hat?
1: There's a series about making hats. What's her name?
0: A drama series about... Where was the conflict?
1: In the pins going in.
0: So when you were growing up, what was your family like? Were they funny? Or were you the funny
1: My
0: one?
1: Mother was funny.
0: Was she?
1: My father was a wee bit dour.
0: Uh-huh.
1: But a very happy upbringing.
0: You weren't poor then?
1: Poor. Well, we never had a car, we never had a telephone, we didn't have a television until very late.
0: Is it true that you had a television? I found out so many things about you researching this. Hmm. Is it true that you only got a TV because your dad won the pools?
1: Yes, he did.
0: Look at that!
1: My father won the pools, he won £400. My mother and father swore me to secrecy. You mustn't tell anyone that your father has won the pools.
0: Why? Was that seen as a bit common?
1: Well, no, I think people would come begging.
0: Oh, I see,
1: like
0: yeah.
1: Right. And I remember very clearly, my father went to the bank and withdrew £100 out. And he came home and he put it in the kitchen table and we all sat and looked at it.
0: What a pile of money.
1: Oh, it was extraordinary. And then we were allowed to touch it. And out of that, we got a television and a gramophone and a new suite, I think.
0: Today's equivalent, that's going to be a good few £1,000.
1: I know. All right, I thought you'd have found that out. Your research, right?
0: Yes. Was it a puritanical household? Was it a...
1: Well, it was an interesting household. My mother never went to church, but my father did, and I was expected to. And I became an atheist when I was 17, which was very hard for my father.
0: But not presumably for your mother, who...
1: No, that was fine by her.
0: Teetotal?
1: Yes, my father used to drink on New Year's Eve and get sick every year because he just wasn't used to it. I can remember that quite clearly. Not a great point to make on the radio. I had started drinking by this time.
0: Right.
1: And I remember my father greeting me one morning and saying, "You were a bit late last night, weren't you?" I said, "Yes." And he said, "You had a good time." I said, "Yes." He said, "Clearly, because you still got your collar and tie on." And I was in my pajamas with a stiff collar and tie, which I had been unable to get off in my drunken state.
0: Were you a self-conscious youth?
1: Oh, yes. Desperately.
0: Yeah.
1: I was very, very skinny and gawky. You know gawky.
0: I do know gawky.
1: No, that's not... Not that I'm suggesting in any way whatsoever that you get an ounce of gawkiness.
0: I'm no stranger's gawkiness.
1: But I was very gawky.
0: Yeah. I've seen pictures. You were really gawky. I mean,
1: I thought... supposed to say that?
0: I thought I was a skinny youth, but you were like a pipe cleaner.
1: I was... I actually used to pray to God to put some weight on.
0: Even after you stopped believing in him?
1: Yeah. I think that's right.
0: Or is that why you stopped believing in him?
1: Probably. Actually, he did reply eventually because I began to get rather fat later on.
0: No. When did you lose the pipe cleaner look?
1: I suppose when I started drinking, really.
0: Right.
1: So I came to London, I suppose.
0: But you knew you wanted to be an actor. You had that... It was a little secret wish. Or did you? Was it just that it was never going to happen?
1: It was never going to happen, yeah. I thought, really. But I remember having a fight with a boy once in the playground, and he was hitting me rather severely. And I said, "Just you watch it, I'm going to be an actor one day." As I said it, I thought, what a stupid thing. As if that would impress him in any way at all.
0: Did you just get punched all the harder?
1: Yes, I think so.
0: Yeah. Didn't you have an incident where you said, "Oh, I quite fancy being an actor," and somebody said, "You can't speak," or something?
1: Yes. Oh, yes, yeah, she's still alive, this woman. She'll probably hear this. She said, "What are you going to do with yourself, Wilson?" And I took up a huge amount of courage and said, "Please, miss, I think I'd like to be an actor." And she said, "Don't be stupid, boy, you can't speak." That's what I remember.
0: Yeah.
1: She says that's not true.
0: But did that haunt you?
1: Yes, of course. You know, the idea that I would ever do a voiceover in my life, I never dreamt that would happen.
0: So all you left school and...
1: I left school and went into medical laboratory work.
0: How did you end up doing... Why? What?
1: Well, exactly. Very good question. Well, I was quite good at science.
0: Right.
1: And people thought I was a doctor. So there was a bit of theatre in there as well.
0: Well, because you'd stood about in a white coat.
1: I stood about in a white coat and I had a big 10cc syringe to plunge.
0: Here's another one. You were in a skiffle group.
1: I was in a skiffle group at the laboratory in Greenock, yes.
0: Right.
1: We had a skiffle group and I played a four-string banjo, I think.
0: Right.
1: Very badly.
0: How long has it been since you played the banjo?
1: Oh, many, many, many, many years.
0: Because we have got one.
1: Oh, my goodness sake, David. I was just a wee thing.
0: Is this not the right type of banjo?
1: No. Is it yours?
0: There was limited research available.
1: Are you going to play it?
0: No, I was going to see if you could. I can't get out of the box. There you go.
1: Look at that.
0: That's a beautiful instrument.
1: That's a beautiful instrument.
0: I think that's got more strings than you just said.
1: God, it's so heavy as well. 1, 2, 3, 4. Is it in tune?
0: Is it in tune? Is it in tune?
1: No, that bottom chord's slightly out, so I can't touch it.
0: Oh.
1: Well, that's a really dirty trick.
0: Yeah.
1: No wonder. He said to me, "Do you want to know what I'm going to ask you?" And I said, "No, that's all right." Little did I think he was going to produce a bloody banjo. What else are you going to do?
0: Wait till we get to the unicycles.
1: That's okay.
0: Yeah, sure, sure. And then you went to National Service.
1: Yeah, well, I was in the medical corps, fortunately. Yeah. I was non-combatant. I could only fire a rifle to protect my patient.
0: Wow. Did you have target practice, though?
1: Yes, we did. I was deaf for 3 days afterwards. Yeah.
0: Were you any good?
1: No. No, no, no.
0: I'll leave the rifle backstage now.
1: But, yes, frightening, absolutely frightening. I remember 4th of October 1956, the date is emblazoned in my mind.
0: Because you were being sent off and...
1: Yes, I'd never been away from home on my own. I remember I met a fellow Glasgow lab tech who had been in for a week. And I've never been so envious of a man in my life, because it meant he was going to get out a week before I did. And it was 2 years, and I'm talking about a week. Oh, it was awful.
0: And did it stay awful? You didn't enjoy yourself?
1: Oh, no, I did enjoy it. No, I enjoyed it eventually. Yeah, I went to Singapore eventually, which was a wonderful experience.
0: What were you examining in the labs when you were on National Service?
1: Well, lots of nasty things.
0: Yeah.
1: I think you might be referring to the tapeworm. People who had tapeworms, it was a very ghastly illness to have a tapeworm.
0: Sure.
1: Which went many, many feet inside you. And there was a little head called the scolex, which had about 4 suckers and 8 hooks that grabbed onto your intestine.
0: Mm.
1: So the treatment was to get rid of the head. So every now and again, they used to send me bedpans from a patient with miles of tapeworm for me, amongst all the other stuff, to find the scolex, which I had to do with a magnifying glass. And Singapore was a very humid country. That was one of the nastier jobs.
0: What would you do it with a fork?
1: I think a spatula.
0: Sure.
1: It's a proper name.
0: And a rubber glove, I'm hoping.
1: And a rubber glove and a mask, yes.
0: Yeah, yeah. How did you finally get the guts up to go to...
1: I met this girl, a student at a party, and I'd always poo-pooed drama schools as being something that sort of dangerously could take your talent away and stop your spontaneity. But she talked me into it in a sense and said, you can get a grant if you lived in London for a year. The LCC will give you a grant and pay your fees. So I applied to RADA and got in. And RADA was one of the few schools that took people over 25.
0: So were you the oldest in your year?
1: I was 27. No, I wasn't the oldest. I was so relieved when I got in to find people older. There was an Egyptian who was 41, which was great.
0: Right. And at this time, presumably, you're still talking with a broad Greenock accent.
1: Oh, yes. I mean, this.
0: How broad was your accent?
1: I don't remember, but I know when I first came to London, I knew I'd have to say everything twice.
0: Right.
1: Because he wouldn't understand me the first time.
0: And presumably at the RADA, back in them days, they didn't like that.
1: No, they didn't try to make you lose your accent, but they tried to allow you to be able to speak in an understandable sort of English.
0: Yeah.
1: But I had a very good voice teacher, Clifford Turner, who found our class a bit of a strain because there was me and there was the Egyptian. And there was a Texan and a South African. He was getting quite old, and he was sitting there, and he'd see us come in and go. But he did try and help me quite a lot.
0: Yeah. But you came straight out of drama school into work, didn't you?
1: I did, yes. The following week, I did a Dr. Finlay's casebook.
0: Right.
1: I got a job on the Monday.
0: So you left drama school, got a job on the Monday, and have you ever been employed since? Unemployed since?
1: Oh, yes. I mean, if I hadn't been employed since, we probably wouldn't be sitting here.
0: I meant to say unemployed, obviously, clearly.
1: It wasn't some sort of insinuation. How did you manage it?
0: No, it seems to me from the outside that you've been pretty employed.
1: Well, I became a director, which helped as well, having two hats.
0: Yeah.
1: Fortunately, I was lucky not to have long, long spells.
0: Well, I remember as a kid, I must have been off school now and again, you know, with a cold or something, and I remember you on Crown Court.
1: Oh, Crown Court.
0: Which was a daytime thing, wasn't it?
1: Yes, wonderful. Crown Court was on at lunchtime on a Monday, Tuesday, Wednesday, and it had a real jury. The jury applied for tickets, and it was a court case. It was always in a courtroom, and it's back on again on legal TV or something.
2: Oh.
1: And you used to have to rehearse two endings, guilty and not guilty, and then the jury were given time to decide. And so it was quite a breakthrough in that sense. But the interesting thing about it was it had a lot of very good young writers were keen to do it. It was a great job. Immense rivalry between the defense and prosecution counsels. And the other interesting thing is that the actors who were playing the defendant always played it innocent. Apart from one, there's only one in the years I did it who admitted he was guilty. Everyone wanted to be innocent.
2: Right. And did most people get off?
1: Not if I was prosecutor. No, I was a defence counsel, which I liked much better.
2: That was the birth of reality television.
1: Well, it was in a way.
2: Yeah. Your fault?
1: People were...
2: How much would it take to get you in the jungle now, then?
1: Can you imagine?
2: No.
1: No.
2: You'd be searching through the poo for...
1: I'd be treating everyone.
2: You would?
1: Oh, they're tropical diseases.
2: Yeah. So no to that, then.
1: No to that. I mean, I am sort of toying with a reality programme called Maestro.
2: What would you do?
1: I'd conduct an orchestra.
2: Oh, well, that's got, you know, that's a sort of talent to
1: but
2: that.
1: But I don't know. I'm very worried about it.
2: Yeah.
1: But I've always conducted orchestras.
2: In your bedroom?
1: In my bedroom.
2: Right.
1: Would you like to see a bit?
2: I would, actually, yeah.
1: Better than a bloody banjo, I tell you.
2: Well, I don't know. You might have been practicing. You might have kept it on the back burner all these years.
1: I'll never forgive you for that banjo. I think our friendship has just ceased.
2: Has it? The gloves are off. So, is it true that you turned down One Foot in the Grave three times before you said yes to it? Or is that a showbiz myth?
1: No, it's pretty true.
2: Really?
1: Yeah.
2: Why?
1: Well, I mean, first of all, I thought I was too young.
2: Mm-hmm.
1: Victor was 60 and I was 55.
2: Right.
1: And I know it doesn't seem a big gap.
2: Yeah.
1: But I thought I was too young to play older people.
2: A young-looking 55, that was the problem.
1: And there were some things about the script I wasn't sure about. So I said no to it twice before I even met them, and then, of course, I met them, and I knew David Renwick, who wrote it so brilliantly, because I'd done a series with him. And he wrote it with me in mind, which is hardly a compliment, is it? But he didn't tell me that.
2: Yeah.
1: Eventually, Susie Belbin was a very persistent producer, got me into the office.
2: But it was quite a slow burner at first, wasn't it?
1: Very slow. I mean, the extraordinary thing about Susie Belbin was she kept saying, just you wait, this'll work.
2: Because it was huge. I mean, Victor Meldrew's a cultural icon, isn't he? He's a shorthand.
1: I can't possibly answer that
2: question.
1: Well,
2: I'll tell you he is. I mean, it's a shorthand for grumpy old bloke, isn't it?
1: I never played him like that.
2: How did you play him?
1: I played him as a rather put upon member of society who had been shunned by the system.
2: Mm.
1: Does that not come across?
2: The public misinterpret you so badly. When did you realise it had sort of entered the public consciousness in that very everyday, ubiquitous way?
1: I suppose once that third series came
2: out. Did it creep up on you, or did it?
1: Well, it did. I mean, also, because of Only When I Laugh and Tutti Frutti, I had been recognised a little bit. Fortunately, I knew a little bit, unlike you, who just zoomed straight to megastardom.
2: Sure. But when I first met you, it was in 1995. We worked together at the National Theatre.
1: The National Theatre.
2: Indeed we did. I mean, then you were just about as famous as it's possible for a human being to be. I mean, absolutely, everywhere we went, people were falling down with awe, weren't they? And it always seemed to me that you coped with that very graciously and very easily. Is that something you had to learn, or is that just instinct?
1: I don't know. I mean, I hope I behaved graciously. I mean, sometimes I don't. But I did a series with Leslie Crowther. And I always remember Leslie, if it was pouring with rain and there was a huge queue of autograph hunters at the stage door, because he was very famous for Crackerjack, you would never, ever turn anyone away. he would also say, oh, no, no, that's not a good one, let me do it again. He was really wonderful with his audience, and I suppose that he was my mentor as far as that was concerned. And as I say, you know, I wasn't joking when I said I still have an inferiority complex. Mm. So being better known, shall we say, opened things up. Mm. And I suppose you speak to people who you would never have spoken to because I'd have been too shy.
2: Because, I mean, to the public at large, you're known and loved as a comic actor principally, I suppose, aren't you?
1: Yeah.
2: But within the profession, you're probably as known and loved as you talked about earlier, as a theatre director.
1: Well, I'm very happy with that idea.
2: Royal Exchange Manchester, you were an associate at the Royal Court, you've worked in the West End, the National Theatre, on Broadway. Which do you think you're better at?
1: I think I'm probably a better director.
2: Oh, really?
1: I only really direct new writing.
2: You do that to your passion, isn't it? New plays.
1: Yeah.
2: Why is
1: that?
2: Well,
1: I think that's what theatre should be about. I mean, I don't understand why people want to go and see Ibsen 8 times. You won't go and see a new play.
2: Yeah.
1: And I think theatre is about the society we live in. I don't want to take a Shakespeare play and try and twist it round to saying something about Northern Ireland.
2: So if your friends were off to do a Shakespeare play...
1: Well, maybe
2: quite soon. You wouldn't come and see it, or what?
1: No, if I had a friend, for example, who was going to play Hamlet...
2: Yeah, sure.
1: I would say that every young actor has to play Hamlet.
2: Yeah, right, right.
1: Absolutely. I won't come and see it, no. That would be my great pleasure.
2: Well, let's hope you've got a friend who is going to do that. I'd say you have a joie de vivre about you, and you enjoy life, and you enjoy nice restaurants and good clothes and nice car. You've got a beautiful home. And is that, do you think that's a reaction to a slightly Spartan upbringing?
1: Yes, I suppose so. I do get very upset with myself, in a sense. I'm being on tour just now. I get very beady about the hotels I'm in, and I do want luxury, I'm afraid.
2: Yeah.
1: But partly that is to do better work in the evenings. But I don't know where it comes from.
2: No.
1: And I'm a bit ashamed of it.
2: Well, you say that, but you are unfailingly generous with it as well, aren't you? I mean, you can't answer this, but you are known as one of the most generous people around. You're very giving with it and you're very inclusive, and I had no idea that pink champagne existed until I met you. For instance.
1: Well, yes, it took me a while to realise that pink champagne existed as well.
2: Talking of champagne brings us to socialism.
1: Yes.
2: Because you've been a lifelong supporter of the Labour Party.
1: Yes.
2: And still are.
1: Still am.
2: Indeed. And that purely is a result of growing up in Greenock and growing up amongst the shipyards.
1: Absolutely.
2: Yeah.
1: Yes. I joined the Labour Party many, many, many years ago simply because the gulf between the rich and the poor was too great as far as I was concerned.
2: Mm.
1: So when it comes to champagne socialism, I think everyone should have champagne.
2: Quite. Absolutely.
1: Mind you, it's a bit overrated, but there we are.
2: But this stuff's very nice.
1: Yeah.
2: Now, you've had many accolades over the years, a couple of BAFTAs, you've got an OBE, but I don't think you've ever been rendered in plastic, but because you had, frankly, the temerity to be in a show called Doctor Who before me, they've now produced a plastic figure of you.
1: Good heavens.
2: Which I thought I'd bring and show you. Look, here's a little mini you. What do you think? This is great radio, isn't it?
1: My goodness.
2: That's you. There's a little 5-inch plastic Richard Wilson dressed as a doctor. You're in a doctor's coat, like all those years ago.
1: Actually, it's not a bad likeness, is it? Oh, it's taking me right back.
2: This is the best bit. You can pull his head off. It comes with another head. And you've turned into a gas mask zombie, look!
1: My goodness.
2: There you go. If you've fallen hard times, you can sign that, shove it on eBay. Keep the pink champagne flowing.
1: Well, that's extraordinary. Thank you very much for bringing that to my attention.
2: Wow.
1: I'll just play with myself.
2: So finally, Richard, when the Richard Wilson biopic is made, From Greenock to the Grave, or, I don't know, we can argue over the title, but will you be in it, or will you be directing it?
1: I'll be doing neither. Oh, I couldn't imagine it.
2: No?
1: No. No.
2: So you'll be picketing the cinema to stop people going to see it? Well,
1: I did stop my This Is Your Life.
2: Right.
1: I did put the kibosh in that, but I found out. That's rather a silly question, if you don't mind. I mean, to finish with, would I be in it? How could I be in it, David?
2: It's a choice. It's an either or. Don't deconstruct the question. Just play along. I'm trying to finish on a flourish.
1: Oh,
2: look, you didn't do this to Parkinson.
1: All right. Oh, well, I won't be grumpy about it then. I'll direct it.
2: And who will play you?
1: Well, I think you should.
2: Okay. If I play you, do I have to shave my head?
1: No.
2: Because you do cherish your privacy. You didn't want to do This As Your Life. Is there something about being an actor that's about keeping something back, do you think?
1: Well, I always think that I don't want people to know a lot about me because I want to be able to fool them. I can't understand actors who want to talk about their orgasms in public. Mm.
2: Or even occasionally have public orgasms.
1: Absolutely. Yeah. And I always thought that This Is Your Life was a bit of an artificial thing. And yes, it was an obvious way of seeing into you.
2: Mm.
1: Just like this program.
2: Do you regret doing this program for the same reason?
1: It's been an absolute joy.
2: Ladies and gentlemen, Richard Wilson.

0: for you. It's your dinner. It's called Cupboard Love. Cupboard Love's different. 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See this foil pouch? Keeps it moist and squeezy. 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It's a new kind of cat food. Moist. It's good for you. Like it?
1: New Cupboard Love. What the well-cared-for cat has for dinner.
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0: 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Chapter the First, A Happy Life, Cruelly Re-Kippered.
1: Curse my married above his station journalist of a son-in-law. I am to tell him the next installment of my life story, and he is late. At last. Enter!
2: Mr. and Mrs. Sourpuss, sir.
1: Dear daughter Lily.
3: How glad I am to see you, dear papa.
4: Oh. And how glad I am to see you, dear papa-in-law.
1: Mr. Sarkville, seeing you is like seeing a cow with two heads.
4: I am a surprising marvel of nature.
1: You are one of God's dreadful mistakes, and you make me feel quite sick.
4: Not only feeling sick is an improvement. At the wedding, you were actually sick.
3: I apologize for our lateness, Papa, but we bring news.
1: You are to divorce? How tragic.
4: That is not our news, Sir Philip. Our marriage is strong and good.
1: A pity. Marriage should be like a boxing match. Dangerous, occasionally painful, and with absolutely no touching below the belt.
3: Papa, I am pregnant.
1: You are sure?
3: Well, I have sickness every morning.
1: That could be just waking up and seeing Sarkville next to you.
3: Papa!
1: Dear daughter, forgive me. I am delighted. I miss the patter of tiny feet around the house. I occasionally hire some pygmies to tap dance for me. It's not the same.
3: Then rejoice. For your days of hiring tiny prancing Africans are nearly at an end.
4: And now, Sir Philip, the readers of the Times eagerly await the next chapter of your story.
1: Well, of course they do. My life has been an endless progression of trials, setbacks, and conveniently spaced cliffhanger endings. Adventure has followed me like a dog follows a man with bacon trousers and lamb chop underpants. Where shall I start?
4: First, I must retrieve something.
1: Another of your ridiculous devices, Sarkville?
4: In this crate is the latest in high-speed communications technology. No longer may a journalist witness some news, then have a nice lunch or possibly go on holiday before writing the story up over a period of 3 or 4 cases of claret. Gone are the days where a victory at Waterloo in June 1815 was only reported in April 1816. Hence this.
1: Which is?
4: It is a carrier cheetah.
1: A carrier cheetah.
4: It has replaced the carrier pigeon. Well, eaten.

0: It has eaten the carrier pigeon. It can carry messages at speeds of up to 60 miles per hour over grassy plain or savannah, if not distracted by delicious-looking antelopes.
1: Wonderful. Do you write your story and then dispatch it in a case around the neck?
0: Better yet, I open this panel on the top of the cheetah-proof crate. Behold the back of the cheetah, which one simply shaves, leaving a smooth, waterproof surface to write one's story on. Shall we begin?
2: Very well. You have heard of how...
0: Could you slow down? It's not easy writing on a furious cheetah.
2: Blackwell, that crate is looking less cheetah-proof by the second.
0: I assure you, it is fine. It's not fine anymore. Run! No, don't run, unless you can run 61 miles an hour over grassy plain. Wait, it's heading for the window. Oh, thank God. It was distracted by a delicious-looking antelope.
1: What a stroke of luck that itinerant antelope salesman was passing by.
0: Yes.
2: Enough of your beast-based message carriers. You will take my story to the Times yourself.
0: Yes, Sir Philip.
2: Then we shall continue. Before, you heard of my youth. The happy childhood, rent asunder by my evil and ironically named guardian, Mr. Gently Benevolent. My story continues several years later. The years in between are not important. Suffice to say, they were completely uneventful. Apart from one funny incident involving a horse and a balloon. In those days, I was merely Pip Bin, a rich young man about town, thanks to my invention, the bin. My story continues when I called on my sister, Pippa, and best friend and brother-in-law, Harry Biscuit, on the day their children were to start their first term at boarding school.
3: Hello.
4: Pip Bin, how your arrival cheers my morning.
3: And how your cheered morning cheers my own morning, Harry Biscuit.
4: And how your me-cheered morning cheers my already you-cheered morning a cheery lot more.
5: Pip, my dear brother, how good it is to see you.
3: And you, dear sister.
4: Pippa and I were just reminiscing about the incident with the horse and the balloon.
3: Oh, yes, that was funny.
5: Although, that poor horse.
3: Yes. Any news from Mama and Papa?
5: Not yet. I suppose letters must take a long time to come from the Space Indies.
3: It is a long way away. Still, what an adventure for them in retirement.
4: Yes, harumble for your mother and father.
3: Harumble?
4: It is a new word I have invented.
2: Harry's late father had invented the biscuit. I, his best friend, had invented the bin. And Harry was always trying to match us. Sadly, his inventions thus far had not been successes. His topless hat had failed, as had his bottomless trousers.
3: Harumble. Yes, it is an excellent word.
4: It is to be used instead of words like hurrah or hooray or even huzzah, but not instead of words like cauliflower or mattress.
3: And where are the children today?
4: Hark, I hear them coming now.
6: Hello, Uncle Pip!
2: In our more modern times, when women are distracted by such things as education, emancipation, and shirtless garden boys, it takes fully 9 months for a child to grow in the womb. But back then, a woman could, if she concentrated, conceive and give birth to a child in 10 days flat. Yes, Pippa and Harry now had 23 children. All of them were boys.
3: Our young capability, dear sobriety.
2: They had named the children after the great British virtues. As well as capability and sobriety, there was bravery, nobility, punctuality, good spelling, charm, civility, manners, fightiness. Likes tea, hates French, loves Latin, prays hard, doesn't spit in the street, complains not. Tasty, yummy, delicious, happy, sleepy, grumpy. And their youngest son, exploit the colonies.
3: Are you looking forward to going to school, children?
6: We are, Uncle Pip! Harumble for school!
4: See, it's catching on.
2: Harry and I had met at Britain's most brutal school, St. Bastard's. In escaping, we had destroyed it. And on the ruins, I'd used my fortune to build a much nicer school called St. Lovely's. And I had installed as headmaster my old friend, Mr. Skinflint Parsimonious, who was, ironically, the most generous of men.
7: Pip, Bin, and Harry Biscuit. Oh, how good to see you. And I have gifts for you. Take these bottles of fine wine and these other bottles of less good wine for cooking. Oh, and you simply must have these trousers.
3: Put your trousers back on, Mr. Parsimonious.
7: Damn it all, why not take this apple, which is actually made of gold and not of apple?
4: Why, thank you. And in return, here are my children.
8: Hello, Mr. Parsimonious!
7: How charming they are. What will they be studying?
9: Well, it's a tough timetable. Each day we start with double kindness, followed by laughter, jollity and loveliness. Then lunch, which is cake from the school cakery. And next we have double not maths. single, certainly not Latin. And end the day with tickling cake, cocoa and more cake. Now, boys, it is time to say farewell to your father.
8: Farewell, father!
4: Farewell, boys.
7: And now some brisk exercise. Last one into the swimming pool filled with melted chocolate is a rotter.
2: But little did we know that life was about to become distinctly un-Harumble. Because far away in the east, something terrible stirred. Beyond Bethnal Green, out across the North Sea, across France, still further east, across Prussia, across Russia, across Trasha, Thrasha, Flasha, Masha, and Tricia. More easterly yet, over the vast wastes of Siberia, across the raging Barents Sea, and still onwards in an easterly direction, over snowy Alaska, icy Canada, snowy and icy Greenland, across the storm-lashed Atlantic Ocean, over the Emerald Isle of Ireland, then further east still, in Cornwall, basically. Something terrible was stirring.
10: The storm is brewing. Brewing like a pot of angry tea. Come, thunder! Strike, lightning, strike! Yes! Its power will now give life. It is traveling through the guide wires. Into the charge capacitor. All I have to do now is pull this lever and... Yes! I have created life! Or not. Curses. Right, I'm giving up evil science and taking up evil gardening instead. But wait! I have done it! Here, my creation, drink this evil beer. It will ease your throat.
11: Me, Tito, Tuto, Red Lorry, Yellow Lorry, Red Lorry, Yellow Lorry.
12: Ah, much better. Where am I? The last thing I remember is London. A church, a duel, and then... No! Enormous naked buttocks descending towards my head! I am being both crushed and simultaneously embarrassed to death!
10: Now you have returned. Welcome back, Mr. Gently Benevolent.
12: Who are you?
10: I am Professor Francis Norman Sternbeater. Known to my friends as Professor Frank N. Sternbeater.
12: The name is familiar.
10: I'm a cousin of the Hardthrasher family.
12: Ah! That noble family! Alas, destroyed by the hideous Pip Bin.
10: I love my cousins deeply and have long sought vengeance. You seemed a natural ally. How do you feel?
12: Not quite myself.
10: That is because you're not. The years were not kind to your buried body. I have stitched and glued you together as best I can, but I had to replace some of your natural parts.
12: With what?
10: Your kidneys are gone, so I have replaced them with kittens.
12: I have kitten kidneys?
10: When you urinate, you may hear them mewing.
12: I see.
10: You also have two accordions for lungs and a windpipe made from an old trumpet.
12: Sorry, a bit of a tickle in my throat. Give me a mirror. Yes, I look as handsome and debonair as ever. Although my nose has just fallen off. I cannot wait for revenge. My dark heart is full of hate for Pip bin. Join me, Sternbeater, and together we shall destroy him.
13: And now you've laughed your ears off.
12: What?
13: Oh, never mind.
2: Far away in the west, or rather relatively nearby in the east, I knew nothing of these events and busied myself by minutely supervising every detail of my bin-making factory.
3: How's the factory going?
14: Very well, sir.
3: Good. I'll nip off home then.
2: Exhausted with work, I next called on Pippa and Harry, who were finding new hobbies now their boys were at school.
5: I am setting up two new charities. The first is to help hungry people in Africa, and the second is to help African people in Hungary.
3: Splendid. You are so noble-hearted, Pippa.
5: Since my lovely children have gone away, I have so little to fill my aching heart in the empty hours.
4: And to fill my aching heart in the empty hours, I have recently purchased 58 horses.
3: Are you to become a French butcher?
4: No, Pippin. Let me ask you something. What is the fastest a man has ever travelled?
3: A new steam locomotive recently travelled at 29 miles per hour. I believe it was called the Jogging Scotsman.
4: Well, I plan to travel faster still.
3: But it is impossible to break the 30-mile-an-hour barrier. Scientists say a man's face would implode due to the phenomenal velocity.
4: Ah, but they said no man could invent a device for travelling through time.
3: And they haven't.
4: Well, yes. Nevertheless, I will travel faster than 29 miles per hour.
3: How?
4: The Jogging Scotsman produces energy to the tune of 48 horsepower, but I have 58 horses.
3: Which will produce 58 horsepower?
4: Well, which will produce 53 horsepower. Some of the horses are a little bit lazy. But my 53 horsepower will triumph over 48 horsepower by a whole 5 horsepowers, and I will be the fastest man on Earth.
3: Will they not just travel at the speed of one horse, and the slowest one at that?
4: No, they will travel at 58 times the speed of one horse. It's simple mathematics.
3: It is wrong mathematics.
4: It's all right for you with your success and your money and your bin, Pip-Bin. But what about me? What about Harry in the shadows? Harry, not as good as his dad or best friend Biscuit. Why can't I dream? Why can't I succeed? Why? Why? Why?
3: It is an excellent idea, and you're sure to triumph.
2: Yet, apart from Harry and Pippa pining for their children, life continued on an even keel, like a yacht commanded by a competent sailor. But alas, that competent sailor was shortly to be replaced by an evil pirate with no formal sailing qualification.
5: Why, whatever is the matter, dear brother? You look pale. And not pale and interesting like a consumptive poet or a new flavour of yoghurt, but pale and scared as if you had just seen a ghost.
3: I have received a note.
4: Ooh, terrifying. I hate notes.
3: Let me read it to you. Dear Pip-Bin, it has been a long time indeed, but soon you will pay. Ha, ha, ha, ha.
4: Ah, someone with a sense of humour.
5: Is it signed?
3: Yes, but only with the initials G.B.
4: Sorry. Sorry, everyone. Sat on the piano. GB, eh? Who do we know with those initials?
3: I can think of only one person. Our evil ex-guardian, Mr. Gently Benevolent.
4: Sorry, me again. I'll put the lid down.
5: But dear brother, Mr. Benevolent is dead.
3: It sounds ridiculous, but who else could it be? No, I've got it. You remember the incident involving the horse and the balloon?
4: Oh, of course, yes, that was funny.
5: Although, that poor horse.
3: Well, I completely forgot to pay for the amusing but fatal balloon, which I purchased from a man called George Balloon Seller. GB. Do you see?
4: Oh, well, that sounds entirely plausible. Right, I'm going to open up the piano and sit on a happy accord.
2: The next day, Harry and I were due to visit St. Lovely's. I was due to unveil a memorial to all the boys of the old St. Bastards who had died in the line of lessons. Which was about 12,000.
6: Harumble! It is our father, Harry Biscuit!
4: And Harumble, it is my lovely children.
2: The memorial was a large iron cross inscribed with the words, "That none shall die any more." And I stood, head bowed, and fervently wished that might be true. And then, in the distance, I saw something that unnerved me.
3: Why, Harry, did you see that?
4: I'm afraid not, Pip-Bin. I was gazing lovingly at my children.
3: There was a mysterious cloaked figure. Over there. Look, there he goes over the hill. The one stopping to pick up his nose and left ear.
4: I see no one.
3: And listen. Can you hear a faint, trumpety, accordion-y laughter?
4: Not really.
2: A week later was the day of what Harry called his one place to another in the shortest possible time possible attempt.
4: I have now got 228 horses, thereby getting myself a full 228 horsepower.
3: You got rid of the lazy horses, eh?
4: No, but some of the new horses are terribly, terribly keen.
5: You are so clever, dear husband Harry.
3: How will you stop your head imploding at such terrific speed?
4: Ah, that I have solved with this long and pointed hat I am wearing. The spike on top will cut through the air like a knife through air. Right, let's open up the stable and admire my marvellous flock of horses.
3: I can't see them.
4: Brilliant! My horses have gone invisible! I'm rich! Every army in the world will want my invisible, soundless horses.
3: Or they could have just been stolen.
4: Yes, that does sound more likely. Damn.
5: But how could they just disappear?
4: Perhaps some sort of horse-dissolving gas?
5: Then surely there would be puddles of liquefied horse everywhere.
4: Yes.
3: Wait. There is a note on the floor.
4: Is it from the horses?
3: Dear Pip-Bin, seeing as you're so stupid, let me be direct. I'm back and I want revenge. First your idiot friend's horses, then your school. Ha, ha, ha. PTO, ha. Yours vengefully, Mr. Gently Benevolent.
5: And if my nose is not mistaken, it has been signed with evil ink.
3: No, it cannot be Mr. Benevolent. It must be someone pretending to be him.
4: Ooh, I love impressions. Who's this? I see no ships.
3: Harry, this is not the time for impressions. Obviously, it was Nelson.
4: Wrong, it was Nelson.
5: Whoever it is. He is threatening St. Lovely's. He is threatening our boys. We must go there.
3: No, dear sister. Harry and I must go alone. It is too dangerous.
5: Of course. For in the excitement, my womb might ascend onto my head and strangle my brain.
3: To St. Lovely's.
4: Is this really the time for a toast?
2: Harry and I rushed to St. Lovely's and found Mr. Parsimonious in his headmaster's office.
9: Ah, dear Pip, how lovely to see you. And Harry, what a splendid spiked hat. Now, you simply must have these gifts of fine silk from the Orient. Oh, and this special gravel.
3: Mr. Parsimonious, you are the most generous of men, but now is not the time for gifts. Has anything evil happened here?
9: Yes, at tea we ran out of chocolate cake, so some of the boys had to have sponge.
3: Eviler than that!
9: One of the boys didn't laugh at the breakfast clown.
3: What was that?
9: Oh, the very ground is moving beneath our feet!
2: We immediately rushed outside and saw the most extraordinary sight.
9: There are leather straps around the entire school.
3: They are wrapped all around and then lead off to...
9: My horses! They have been harnessed to the school!
3: And then the reins lead up to the roof of that huge building.
9: The school cakery!
3: Harry, you try and stop the horses. Mr. Parsimonious, come with me.
2: We raced to the roof of the school cakery, pausing only to eat three Chelsea buns and a vanilla slice. And there, on the roof, I saw a sight that made my blood run cold. For there, holding the reins of Harry's horses, was
14: Mr. Gently Benevolent.
3: Mr. Gently Benevolent!
15: Pip-Bin, how terribly unnice it is to make your acquaintance again.
3: But you are dead.
15: Oh, I assure you I'm very much alive. By the way, you have cream on your chin.
3: It is confectioner's custard, you villain. How come you are alive?
15: Thanks to the good Professor Sternbeater here. He has resurrected me, and together we shall take our revenge against you, Pip-Bin.
10: Indeed we shall. This was once my cousin Jeremiah Hardthrasher's school, and look how you dishonor it. And you killed all of my cousins when I attend family functions. Now there are so many empty seats at the table. Mind you, I do love an extra pudding or five. I will still have my revenge.
3: No! This is now a place of learning and peace and love.
15: Such words have no use in my world, Pip-Bin. My world is one of darkness, cruelty, and hate.
10: As is mine. But with more custard.
15: Now I'm going to take your precious school, and there's nothing you can do about it. Go on, pull my evil beauties.
2: Harry's stolen horses strained against their harnesses. There was a terrible groaning sound, and suddenly the school came free from its foundations and started moving away.
7: I must give my life for my school.
15: Oh, parsimonious, you pathetic, generous creature.
7: Alas, benevolent, all I can offer you is this punch. And this kick. Oh, and you simply must have this slap in the face and this flick on the ear.
15: My ear! You flicked my ear off!
2: And with that, Mr. Benevolent gave Mr. Parsimonious a hard shove. His foot slipped on the remains of a vanilla slice and he plunged off.
7: No!
2: Desperate to save my generous old friend, I flung myself after him, hoping to catch him before he hit the ground. Almost immediately, I realized my mistake.
7: No!
2: But fortune favors the misguided, and a gust of wind blew me into the warm, chocolatey embrace of the school swimming pool. I climbed out as fast as I could, pausing only to lick myself deliciously clean, only to see that Mr. Parsimonious had not been so fortunate, for he had struck the school memorial and lay stunned at its foot.
7: I'm all right. Thankfully, the cross has not fallen. Ah. Do you remember how I said I was all right? That situation has changed somewhat.
3: Mr. Parsimonious, we shall help you.
4: No, we must rescue the school before my horses take it away at enormous speed. Though they're not going as fast as I thought they would.
2: We gazed up at the cakery roof, and there witnessed another struggle.
15: We are not moving. I'm carrying too much weight. Sternbeater?
13: Yes?
15: No! Oh, I cannot believe you shoved me, your ally, off the school. Although I do have a grudging respect for the evil which made you do it.
2: The evil professor came flying towards Harry and me.
3: Look out! Ah! But where has he gone?
4: My head. My head feels heavy.
2: It was no It was no wonder Harry's head felt heavy. He was still wearing his spiked anti-implosion hat.
10: And now, the hard thrasher curse has been passed to the stern beaters.
2: And meanwhile, the school, rid of the weight of the professor, started to accelerate. Now the horses were at full gallop, and now they were moving at 228 times the speed of horse, and they disappeared into the distance at a high velocity.
4: I knew it! I knew I was right! Though this is not the way I would have chosen to be proved so.
3: Mr. Parsimonious, do not worry. We shall lift the memorial and rescue you.
4: It's too heavy.
3: All right. We shall not lift the memorial and rescue you.
7: Alas, even if you were to lift it, I fear I would not live. And now you simply must have my last words, which are, save my school and kill Mr. Benevolent again. And now I have nothing left to give you, Pip-Bin, except my dying breaths. Take this one. And this one. And he is dead.
3: He was a noble man, and to die thus, crushed beneath a metal cross inscribed that none shall die any more, he died as he lived. Ironically.
4: And he died trying to save his pupils, including my boys. My boys!
3: We shall rescue them, Harry Biscuit, and we shall destroy Mr. Benevolent again. And this time do it really, really properly.
4: Harumble! Only not Harumble, because Mr. Parsimonious is dead, and my children are in a runaway school driven by an evil person. Qualified Harumble!
3: Now come, Harry. The game is afoot.
2: And indeed it was. My greatest enemy was back, and I had to destroy him once more.
15: And how did you destroy him?
2: That is a longer story than we have time for today.
15: Did you use a sword, or did you use a specially sharpened cushion?
2: No.
15: Did you use a massive angry bear disguised as a lovely roast chicken? I'm guessing now.
2: Silence.
1: Come, dear husband, let us leave my father to contemplate his sad memories.
2: Actually, I shall get drunk and ignore them. It is the British way. But when you return, you shall hear of our pursuit of Mr. Benevolent, how things took several turns for the worse, and how I very nearly lost my own precious life.
4: Meet Expectations was written by Mark Evans and starred Richard Johnson as Sir Philip Bin, Tom Allen as Young Pip, Anthony Head as Mr. Benevolent, Lawrence Howarth as Mr. Parsimonious, Jeffrey Whitehead as Sternbeater, Susie Kane as Pippa, Sarah Hadland as Lily, James Barkman as Harry Biscuit, and Mark Evans as Sunday Boys and Gentlemen. It was produced by Gareth Edwards.

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1: No, I don't think so.
0: What about that?
1: No. It's quite nice, though.
0: Is it? Do you think I might try a piece? I'll have 2 ounces, please.
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4: Once upon a time there was an engineer.
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6: 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Charlie says, really rings the bell. 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
8: Some fight for love. 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
9: It's the 99p challenge! Good evening, I'm Sue Perkins and welcome to this, the 99p challenge. I've got 4 people with whom I'm going to play some games, ranging from the easy to the not especially difficult. And it's not just for the glory and the honour, because this week, and indeed every week, we'll be giving away a big money prize. That's right, the clue is in the title of this show. It's 99 pence! Woo! Here it is. 99 pence of the realm, and don't worry, there is an armed guard here. So, tonight for the first time on British radio, somebody is going to be going home, probably, let's face it, on public transport, a 99p-ionaire. So let's meet the contestants from the strangers and the creatives, Jack Doherty.
10: Hello.
9: From the Friday Night Armistice, it's Peter Bainham.
11: Hello.
9: Columnist from the Daily Telegraph, and thereby representing the dark, unnecessary forces of evil tonight, it's Armando Iannucci.
12: Hello.
9: And representing the forces of good, because he has a kind, bearded face and a pleasant smell, it's Simon Pegg.
13: Hello.
9: And just so I'm clear, does anyone have any phobias they need to tell me about before we start the show? Simon?
14: Yes, I'm frightened of apes on horseback. And I can just about put a glass over it, but then I have to wait for my girlfriend to come home and put it into the garden.
9: Right.
14: I can put the envelope under on a good day.
9: Yeah. But, not a firm envelope, really, a manila envelope. Yeah.
14: There was one in the bath once, and I put the tap on, and it went down the plug hole, and then later I was lying in the bath, and some little hooves came through the shower head.
9: Armando, any phobias, any fears?
15: I have always had a fear that David Attenborough will develop a fear of spiders. And I have a fear of open spaces that are also closed spaces. So I will not go in those new football stadiums with the roofs.
9: Jack, what's your phobia?
14: Well, I'm agoraphobic, but in a very specific way. But listeners of Radio 4 will know, of course, agoraphobia comes from the Greek agora, which is a marketplace. It's a literal fear of Greek marketplaces. But it's fine. It manifests itself. It's more a kind of terror of knick-knacks, souvenirs, plates with harbour scenes, you know, birds flying over rocks, all that kind of thing. So if I avoid marketplaces, I'm fine.
9: And finally, Peter, do you have an irrational fear of anything?
11: Yeah, I've got a phobia of deaf people, which is why I'm doing this radio show tonight, actually, because it's the one place where they won't know where I am.
9: And now it's time to cast ye fears aside as we do the 99p challenge. The 3 greatest methods of communication ever invented are, in reverse order, books, shouting, which is much more effective than talking, and I suggest you try it. And firstly, the postcards you see stuck in the front windows of newsagents. Without those cards, thousands of baby buggies would rust unsold. Millions of bedsits would have no one to mope around inside them. In this round, I'd like messages for cards in newsagents' windows. Starting with Pete, you first.
11: I saw one that says, DJing in your house, very reasonable rates, contact S. Bates. Also ironing if required.
10: White postcard for sale. Totally oh shit.
15: List. One vowel, circular shaped.
11: Someone that says Rern to Spreek, Clackerjack, Stoloke, Benny Hur, Pantomime Chinese, Velly, Velly Well. In the comfort of your rounds, arsehole.
15: Will cure your dyslexia.
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15: Help me, this newsagent is using me as his sex slave. £2 per hour.
9: I believe the window is full. Personally, I hate it when newsagents put up little signs by the magazine saying no browsing. I mean, next they'll be telling you you can't open all the bags of crisps to test them and see which flavour you prefer. I like chicken. Okay, at the end of that, I'm going to give Simon and Peter and also Jack 4 pence. But you, Armando, I am going to make sure that you get 5 pence because you use the word dappled. And I like that word. 5 pence is yours. Mobile phones. 1998. I hate mobiles. They're so intrusive. 1999. Oh no, all my friends have got mobiles. They're so annoying. The year 2000. Look at this, mine's got 30 different rings. Who wants to hear William Tell? This round is about the times when you ring someone on their mobile and you've picked a very, very bad time to do it. So I'm going to phone the panellists and they're going to tell me why they really, really can't talk just now. Okay? Hello, Peter?
12: Hello, Sue.
9: Hi there.
12: Yeah, I really can't speak at the moment. I'm having reconstruction facial surgery.
9: Oh, I'm sorry, I'm so sorry.
12: It's kind of important to keep rather still, or when the anaesthetic wears off, I will have two mouths.
9: Okay, I'll leave you be. I've got a call around. I'll see you. Okay. All right, Jack?
13: Hi, sorry, a bad time, Sue. I've just been killed by the Master, and I'm regenerating into the new Doctor Who. Can you...
9: Good luck, and better luck than Colin Baker, at least. Will he pick up? Hello, Simon?
12: Yeah, so
9: how long were you going to spend before you answered my call?
12: Sorry, the thing is, I've just been decapitated, and
9: I've
12: only got 6 seconds, apparently, of conscious thought left, and besides...
9: Armando, is it you?
16: Oh, hello, Sue.
9: Hi there.
16: Yeah, listen, can I ring you back later? I've just been arrested for pickpocketing.
9: Oh, okay.
16: Yeah, and actually, how did you know I'd be on this number?
9: Hi, Jack.
13: Hello, Sue.
9: Yeah, hi.
13: Not the best of times, really. I'm in the middle of a Mexican standoff.
9: Oh, no.
13: And I answer the phone with my shooting hand.
9: Hi, is that Simon?
13: Yeah, oh, is it? Hi. Yeah.
9: I'm afraid it is.
13: Hi, Sue.
9: Sorry to keep phoning you and demanding hilarious answers.
13: Okay. It's a bad time, actually, for me at the moment, because I'm on stage at the Barbican, and I'm doing that Romeo and Juliet.
9: I'm so sorry.
13: I've just found Juliet dead.
9: Oh, right.
13: And there's quite a lot of emotion.
9: She's not really dead, it's a tip, okay? She's not really dead.
13: Oh, great, okay.
9: She's just sleeping.
13: Brilliant.
9: So whatever you do, don't kill yourself.
13: Okay, cool. I won't then.
9: Okay.
13: Thanks very much. Cheers.
9: Hello?
17: Sue, I'm being in a porn movie at the moment.
9: Okay.
17: I'm doing later. I'm earning pounds working from home, actually.
9: Well, listen, it's obviously not a good time.
17: It's a conversation, yeah.
9: All right, I want to ring Jack anyway. Okay. Jack, it's Sue.
13: Hi! Bad time. I'm in a porn film with that little bloke from the pot noodle advert. Can you call
9: me? I'll call you back. So I'm going to get in touch with Simon. Come on, be in.
13: Yeah, Sue, sorry. It's a bad time, actually. I'm just watching this movie with Jack Tocchetti.
9: Do you know, I like mobiles with top-up tokens. Why can't I get top-up tokens for other things, like relationships? It's going well. I'll have another 2 weeks, please. Okay, at the end of that, let's crack out some currency, okay? I'm going to give Jack tuppence, I'm going to give Armando 3p, and I'm going to give Simon and Peter 4p each. And now our lyrics round. I've given all the contestants a pair of ears so that they can listen closely to some music. I'll be asking them about the lyrics, and the first one is by the one out of Simon and Garfunkel who hogged all the Christian names. It's Paul Simon.

0: That was a favourite there with Armando, who was just gyrating gently.
1: Ooh, you're so young, aren't you? The way they sit there, all young. Oh, look at me. I'm going to die after you.
0: OK, well, Paul Simon promises a lot there, but he only actually provides us with 5 ways to leave your lover, so can we fill in a few of the missing 45?
1: Hire a contract killer, Mrs. Miller.
2: 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Show her your rash, Sash.
1: Push her off a cliff, Cliff.
3: Admit you're her brother, Mother.
4: What voice is that?
3: It's a Welsh accent.
0: You are Samuel L. Jackson of Cardiff.
1: Go to relate, Kate.
3: Tell her you have a fanny, Danny.
1: Change your name to Paul, Simon.
2: Tell her your real name, Agamemnon.
1: Talk it all through rationally so that nothing's left unresolved when you leave, Steve.
2: Sleep with someone else.
0: Else. OK, let's listen to this track by old hanky face himself, Michael Jackson.

0: So we know what who he's not blaming. He's not blaming Sunshine, Moonlight, or Good Time, but why is he blaming the boogie? That's what I want to know. Simon?
1: Actually, this is a cathartic experience for Michael to do this song, because what happened was, when he was in the first year at school, Boogie threw his briefcase on top of the sports hall, and it was like stuck up there for days, and he tried to tell the teachers about it, but he was all like, "Hey, can you get my briefcase down?" Because, and the teacher said, "Oh, stop whining, Michael, you know," and that really got to him. And then also, when he was in the fourth year, Sunshine, Moonlight, and Good Times were accused of scrumping apples from Granny Green Tea's back orchard, and when everyone knew
0: that this, euphemism.
1: No, absolutely no. Let me finish, because it's really funny.
0: Okay.
1: Okay.
0: So they were scrumping apples?
1: They were scrumping apples, but everyone knew that the real culprit was Kevin Stanton. So when he left school, he wrote this song just to try and prove a point.
0: Yeah.
2: I've noticed how it's become a catch-all. I mean, I don't know what Gordon Brown, for instance, was thinking of in his budget speech. I mean, to say, "I'm terribly sorry about the petrol rises, it's nothing to do with us, we blame it on the boogie."
0: While we're on the subject of that song, he does say, "We spent the night in Frisco at every kind of disco."
3: Oh, hang on. Mm.
0: Just how many kinds of disco are there?
4: Four.
0: Are there?
4: Yeah. It's plain, cheese and onion.
0: Thank you, Anne Shuffling in last, gazing at their feet. Here are the Smiths with Ask.

0: Okay, Morrissey is inviting you to ask him something. Okay, he won't say no. What would you like to ask Morrissey?
1: What the hell happened? Morrissey, I would like to try these trainers in a size 10.
2: Morrissey, I'd like to try a cheese whopper.
1: Morrissey, I've found a dead fox up the dump. Do you want to come and wee on it with me?
0: Into your recreational world.
3: Morrissey, my girlfriend's in a coma. How far should I go on a first date? just one question. Morrissey, if meat is murder, is corn just wasting police time?
0: So I'm going to award some pence now at the end of that round. I'm going to give Jack tuppence, I'm going to give Simon tuppence, I'm going to give Peter 4 pence, and Amanda's going to get 6 pence. And now a break from all the action. I'd like the contestants to relax, to cast their minds back and reminisce about all the great things you enjoyed in your childhood that they don't make anymore. Nostalgia, please, and there'll be bonus pence for misty eyes. Mist means money. OK? Who remembers the bygone years gone by in the olden days? Armando, as an old man.
3: Does anyone remember cheesy nips?
2: Yeah.
3: They were sort of cheese-flavoured puffs in the shape of the Japanese. Do you remember them? And then they were taken off the market because
1: they were not politically correct.
3: Yeah,
2: political correctness gone mad, isn't it?
1: Yeah, it's terrible. I can't believe it.
3: They were great. Yeah.
1: Do you remember when you were actually allowed to murder 3 people a year?
3: Yeah.
1: That was good, isn't it? It was great.
2: Hey, do you remember Curly Burly? Right. Chocolate-covered bras. Delicious.
1: Well, Floppy Nixons, remember?
3: Floppy Nixons.
1: Floppy Nixons, full-size sweets in the shape of Richard Nixon, remember? Only 2p, it took a month to eat them.
0: Yeah.
1: Remember the really hot summer of 76 when that giant spider killed all those people in Basildon? That was great, wasn't it? That was really, really...
2: Do you remember... We all got the day off school, didn't we?
1: Yeah.
3: Do you remember we all used to drink poison?
0: Yeah.
3: And then that report came out and, you know, taken off.
2: Yeah. Do you remember that thing they took it off the market, Scary Play-Doh? And they found out it was Semtex.
3: Yeah. Do you remember Martin McGuinness used to go around killing Englishmen?
2: Big sideburn.
3: Big sideburn, yes. And every time he was on the telly, he'd go, "Ooh, run away!"
2: Do you remember that game, Trudeau?
3: Trudeau, no.
2: Yes. It was Cluedo, but it was based on tragic real events. It was like it was Colonel Sutcliffe in the corridor.
3: In a tragic end to the game, did you turn the dice on yourself?
2: Yes, I did. Yeah.
1: Who remembers that show on TV, Jesus in a Hammock?
3: Jesus in a Hammock. Who remembers Harriet Harman?
1: Yes. No, sorry.
2: Fizzy Wizzy Falklands Maggots. There were maggots, maggots that were shipped over from the Falklands, covered in sherbet and urine, and you just pop in your mouth and kind of... Really lovely.
3: Do you remember Ted Heath when he was younger and used to present Magpie? Yeah. And then there's all those programmes that Jack and I saw, all these programmes for viewers in Scotland.
1: In Scotland, yeah, yeah.
3: Well, spectacular. Yeah.
1: Jocks Away, remember? We used to get celebrity jocks and chuck them out of airplanes, remember? Roy Anderson's out there.
2: Who remembers the Blue Peter Lion? Do you remember that?
1: Yeah.
2: A live lion. We only had it for a couple of weeks and it killed a cameraman.
1: Used to get heroin at playtime. Remember?
2: Yeah. Free heroin before
1: Thatcher came in.
2: Yeah, Mrs. Thatcher.
1: Thatcher, the heroin Thatcher. Thatcher. Remember that? Because you just... No fun.
0: Drag yourself away from the past. To the present you cannot understand because you're men adrift. At the end of that, let's give out some pence. And so I'm going to give Simon 4 pence. I'm going to give Jack 4 pence. I'm going to give Peter 5 pence. And Armando 6 pence. Next round's about village fates. Fates are great. Old ladies make jam at a cost of £1.20 a jar, and then they sell it for 30p to raise money for other old ladies. All the contestants to take turns on the tannoy and make helpful announcements for the jumble-hungry crowds at a fate.
4: Hello, everyone. Got a slight correction here. The animal face painting tent has now been correctly renamed the permanent animal face painting tent. And all apologies to little Danny Winston, who'll be spending the rest of his life as Darth Maul.
5: Will the arsonists please make their way to the Wooden Dawn French?
6: The winner of the least appropriate village fate announcer is me! I repeat!
7: I just want to say I was wrong.
5: Could all the children please leave the play area and go to the main tent to judge the freaks?
8: Will Eric Barson, winner of the oldest man of the fate contest at the age of 102, please come to the help tent where your mummy and daddy are waiting?
4: Just to let you know, everyone, someone has put sulfuric acid in the soak the bloke buckets. Please wear the gloves provided when throwing sponges in the vicar.
6: Just to tell you that the police motorbike display has been cancelled, as they realise there is absolutely no call for them ever to be driving around in a V shape on each other's shoulders.
4: An announcement. Some city folk have been spotted going into the old abandoned windmill on top of the hill. Please collect your pitchforks and flaming torches from the car park.
8: Hello there, we've got a result on the egg and spoon race, and the spoon has won. And we've also got a winner in the pet convicted murderer show. 9-year-old Susie Brewer has won with Brandy, an Edinburgh man who served 7 years for battering his brother to death with a block of coke.
5: Jimmy Savile's brother is loose in the perimeter car park. Could someone please tether Jimmy Savile's brother?
8: Will the owner of car registration SEX1ER please look in the mirror and ask yourself if that was the best use of £2,000?
5: Don't forget, all lost children will be raffled off at 5:30.
0: It's raining there, so let's stop that round and see who deserves coinage. At the end of that, I'm going to give Simon Pegg 2 points. I'm going to give Jack Doherty 3 points, Armando 4 points, and Peter Bainham 5 points. That noise means that the winner of the next round gets to increase their pence by a factor of 1.035678%.
9: Increase your pence by 1.035678%.
0: Themed restaurants. It's easy to be snobby about places like Planet Hollywood or TGI Friday, so I will be. They're frightful, horrid places where ghastly common people go. In this round, I want you to think up new themes for themed restaurants. Armando.
3: I went to Dobson's, which is based on Frank Dobson, and all the waitresses are dressed like Tony Blair. And all the food is either called Frank Dobson or something else. And you say, can I order a pizza? And the waiter stroke Tony Blair says, no, you're having Frank Dobson.
10: You see.
2: Now, so I went to, the other day, I went to Pizza Express, which is pizza. I think you're ahead of me. Which has been first eaten by a heavily pregnant woman. And then expressed onto your plate through her lactating breasts.
3: Do they do dough balls?
2: They do, yes.
0: Simon, how about you? Any themed restaurants spring to mind?
1: Oh, it's Monday.
0: What are the staff like there?
1: Just very dour, very uncooperative. They don't really
0: hungover.
1: Speak to you. I actually had a better time at Planet Hollyoaks. And that's very authentic, because a lot of the actors work there when they leave the show.
11: I think RSI Fridays, which is just entirely staffed by people who have repetitive strain injury.
1: Unless they can't carry the plate.
10: And just why is it cutlery going everywhere?
2: Have you been to Coxless Pears Tapas Hut?
0: I was going to go, what's it like?
11: Yeah, good.
0: Is it
2: it's
0: okay?
2: Basically a Spanish tapas bar, but there's memorabilia from the world of events of Cox's Pears rowing, you know. And there's only two items of memorabilia, which is the oars used by gold medalists Steve Redgrave and Matthew Pinsent.
0: Yeah.
2: And the trousers that Steve Redgrave and Matthew Pinsent yeah. wore when he signed the contract to do the HSA health insurance advert.
11: Sure business.
2: It's a fantastic place.
0: Okay, I'm going to book in there, but don't forget, Starbucks, that restaurants are the new rock and roll is the new football, football is the new sex, and sex is the new restauranting. And at the end of that round, I'm going to give tuppence to Jack, I'm going to give 3 pence to Armando, and also to Simon, but the clear winner at the end of that particular round is Peter with 6 pence. Increase your pence by 1.03567%. Increase your pence by 1.03567%. Pete, you're the winner of that round. You got 6 pence, but factoring in all the additional equations, you're getting 6.397826 recurring. Have you got change of 7p?
2: No.
0: We'll round that up to 6 then. Well done, Pete. And that is that. There's nothing for the contestants to do now but chew their lower lips and each other's lower lips should they run out as I prepare to reveal the final scores. In last place, we've got Jack Doherty with 25 pence. In third place, we've got Peter Bainham with 31 pence. In second place, Simon Pegg with 34 pence. Simon, of course, you do receive our consolation prize of £8.
1: Thanks very much.
0: Best wishes go with you, but tonight's champion with a rocketing 36 pence is Armando Iannucci. Do you want to risk all that money and play for 99p?
3: Yes, Sue.
0: Excellent, then let's play half and half.

0: Amanda, I'm going to ask you 8 questions. You have to get half of them right and half of them wrong. Do that, you get 99p. Are you ready?
1: I am.
0: Excellent, then let's play. What is hair?
1: Made of eggs.
0: Who is the Norse god of thunder?
1: Thor.
0: Water consists of hydrogen and what?
1: Biscuits.
0: Born in County Durham, I invented Stevenson's rocket. Who am I?
1: William Shatner.
0: What is the one true religion?
1: Me.
0: Where did you get that hat? Where did you get that hat?
1: A man with a hat.
0: Name a Pokemon.
1: Jimmy.
0: Where do babies come from?
1: Her.
0: Amanda, you got 4 right. You've won 99p, but not only that, you've just booked yourself a place in the European final. 2 weeks in a luxury hotel in Hamburg, entirely at your own expense. From all the team, good luck in das 99. Pfennig Übergruppenspiel. Good night. The 99p Challenge is presented by me, Sue Perkins, and featured Armando Iannucci, Simon Pegg, Peter Bainham, and Jack Doherty. It was written by Kevin Cecil and Andy Riley, and produced by Sarah Smith and David Tyler. This was a Positive production for the BBC.

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2: 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What is it? Speak up, boy!

0: Well, come in, Smithers. What is it? Speak up, boy. Orange juice.
1: No, sir. New Kellogg's Rise and Shine.
0: Hey, fiendish.
1: And look at this, sir.
0: No peel, no pips, and it's got vitamin C. Well, Smithers, I suppose this is it.
1: What are you doing, sir?
0: Thank you, Governor. Wife and three pips to support. Thank you.
2: New Kellogg's Rise and Shine. Now tastes as good as orange juice.
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9: Hello, I'm Gary Bellamy with a special one-off down-the-line special on the Blair years, coming to you live from Westminster. Well, obviously, not in the Palace of Westminster itself, but the nearest studio we could find. But we are about 35-minute drive from Westminster. On a Sunday, when the traffic's clear, it's probably about 4 minutes. So we are pretty close to the Westminster world. And I can feel the politics buzzing through my veins. So, 10 years. It's hard to believe, isn't it? But we've had 10 years of Tony Blair. That's like the lifespan of a cat. And now he's gone. And Gordon Brown is the new leader of the Labour Party and the leader of the country. But what did Tony Blair mean to you? Will you miss him? What are your memories? What are your hopes and fears for the future? What does it mean for Britain? Call us and let me know on 0800 068 7060 or email us on downtheline@bbc.co.uk. Or just send in your comments via the webpage on the Radio 4 website, bbc.co.uk/Radio 4. But before we start, I'd just like to apologise for my last show. We were having some technical problems and I was having some personal problems at home, and I became convinced that the studio was haunted. Then I was startled by the cleaner, and I kind of lost my composure and my mind. But the BBC have given me this one-off special, and if it goes well, they've promised me another series. So let's make this a good show, okay? 0800 068 7060. Give us a call right now. Okay, it's now time to go to our first call, and it's Christopher Nibbs.
10: Yeah, Chris Nibbs.
9: Hello, Chris.
10: Hello, GB.
9: Okay, so you're calling about Tony Blair.
10: Yeah, the Tonester. Mm. You know the thing that really gets Nibbs goat? It's all this George Bush's poodle twaddle everyone goes on about. All this, why is Tony Blair sucking up to the Americans? Well, I don't know. Perhaps it's got something to do with the fact that America is the number one most powerful nation in the world. I mean, who the ruddy hell do you want us to be sucking up to? Bhutan? Wales?
9: Do we really need to be sucking up to anyone?
10: Well, you've got to suck up to somebody, haven't you?
9: Have you? Why?
10: The other thing that's always struck Nibs pretty strongly, the thing about the Tonester, he's one of us, isn't he?
9: Yeah, he's one of us.
10: You know, I'm a musician, I'm a jazz buff, and, you know, I like the fact. People laugh at Tony Blair playing the guitar, but I like the fact. Don't you like that fact?
9: I like that fact.
10: You know, you want a prime minister you feel is on your level. The thing about Tony Blair, he had pop star appeal, didn't he? Things can only get better, and they bloody well did.
9: So do you think things are going to get better or worse under Gordon Brown?
10: I think Gordon Brown's done nothing but harm to this country since he's been in power.
9: Yeah, hang on, Nibs, he's only been in power for about 8 hours.
10: Yeah, and the whole country's going to the dogs.
9: Well, I think we need to give him a bit more time than that, to be honest. Thanks for your call, Nibsy. Okay, my next caller, it's Bob Whitehorn. Hello.
11: Hello there.
9: Hello there.
11: Well, during Tony Blair's stewardship, we have suffered the collapse of the health service, a soaring crime rate, the education system is in complete disarray, he has led us into a disastrous war in Iraq, however, property prices have soared through the roof, and that, allied to my enormous egg farming interests, have propelled me to 7th in the rich list. Beat that.
9: Okay, it's Tony Blair's special 10 years of Tony Blair. What is his legacy? Give us a call on 0800 068 7060. My next caller is Sandra from Weston-super-Mare. Hello, Sandra.
12: Hello, Gary. Hello.
9: Hello.
12: All I've got to say is politics, schmolitics. I've had enough.
9: Right.
12: Parliament, schmarlament. You know what I mean?
9: Yeah.
12: Elections, schmilling.

0: elections. Forget it. Supposed to cast a vote. Voting, schmoting. Tony Blair, Tony Schmlair.
1: Right, have you got anything to say about his legacy?
0: Legacy? Schmlegacy.
1: And what do you think about Gordon Brown?
0: Gordon Brown, Gordon Schmown.
1: Thanks for your call.
0: Gary Bellamy, Gary Schmellamy.
1: Okay, thanks for that. Who's on line two? Hello?
2: Yeah, hello, Gary's Pipe Pants.
1: Hello, how are you doing?
2: Well, I'm not been doing too badly, actually, Gary. That's the very good news. Is that in the last 3 months, I managed to lose 1.5 stone.
1: Oh, that's good.
2: Yeah, I put 2 stone back up.
1: Oh, well, that's not so good.
2: No, that's not so good.
1: How did you manage to lose your 1.5 stone?
2: Well, simply by cutting out the Cocoa Pops.
1: Pardon?
2: You're eating 4 boxes of Cocoa Pops in a day, Gary. You're hiding to nothing, mate.
1: Yeah.
2: Anyway, I was all ringing about him because I'm looking at things. And what about Sven's legacy?
1: Sven's legacy?
2: Yeah, because on the front pages you've got Tony Blair, but on the back pages you've got the end of football match. A very similar job, actually.
1: And
2: I wonder what comes with the most pressure. I was thinking about it, Sven's probably comes with more pressure.
1: I think
2: is a poison chalice, Gary. People knock him, but what you have to think about, Gary, is actually, are we any good at football, you know? He couldn't sit there and say, actually, no, we're not very good. You know, they're not really the golden generation. They're more a sort of, I don't know, iron generation or something like that. At the moment, Tony Blair probably looks around his cabinet and thinks, well, maybe they're not the golden generation either. And then, if you think about it, Gavin, it's we've got rid of Sven Jørgen Eriksson. We're still paying him, by the way. We've got Steve McClaren in, and we've gone right back. We've ended up with exactly the same team.
1: Yeah.
2: And if I could draw a metaphor or a simile, I don't know which one it is, you can argue that it's the same in the country, isn't it? You get rid of Tony Blair, and you put in Gordon Brown, but you're still left with England, aren't you?
1: Do you think that Tony Blair would make a good England manager?
2: He's very good at keeping up, eh?
1: Thanks very much for your call.
2: Oh, thank you, Gavin. Always a pleasure.
1: Hello, who's there? My next caller. Hello, who's there?
3: It's Walt Stevers.
1: Oh, we have an American. It'd be great to hear your opinion on Tony Blair.
3: Yeah, I gotta tell you, I think Tony Blair is a great guy. I think you gotta give the guy a lot of heap the praise on the guy.
1: Yeah.
3: Can he get any tickets for Phantom?
1: Tickets for what?
3: Phantom of the Opera.
1: No, I can't do that.
3: What about Cats?
1: No, that's not on anymore.
3: We Will Rock You.
1: No, I can't get tickets for anything. You know,
3: Spam-a-lot?
1: No, that's sold out till Christmas.
3: Oh.
1: Thanks for your call.
3: My Mousetrap?
1: What?
3: Mousetrap?
1: No.
3: Oh.
1: I can't get you tickets for anything.
3: Oh.
1: Sorry about that.
3: Hello?
1: Thanks for your call.
3: Hello?
1: Bye.
3: Hello?
1: Bye. Okay, my next caller is Early D. Hello.
4: Hey, Bellamy, how you doing, man?
1: I'm doing good.
4: Why? It's nice to book up on you again, you know, because you're bad, innit? You're bad, you know.
1: Yeah.
4: You know that, innit? You're deep.
1: Yeah, I'm deep, but it's also nice to talk about something political and something heavy for a change.
4: Yeah, man. Hold on. Them have some frogs in them throat, you know. Clear it out now.
1: Yeah.
4: I just think that politics and all that, it's nonsense. You know, my last are con artists, innit?
1: Con artists.
4: All of them, right? What I really want, right, let me tell you the truth now. Me and you, right?
1: Bellamy,
4: me and you, right, we walk on road, right?
1: What?
4: Me and you, we walk on road, innit?
1: Yeah.
4: And we sight a gal, and she fit, you know what I mean? Fit, ready for flex, don't it, eh?
1: Yeah.
4: And we just chirps her. We chirps her, doctor, you know, we just chirps her. We say, well, all right, me like the bumper, you know?
1: Yeah. I don't shout those kind of things out, but I'm aware that people do.
4: Me like the bumper. I wouldn't mind take a ride on that, you know? But them politician man them, right?
1: Mm.
4: They look pan hoctor and they look pan singer and all them. And they realize them man them, I get enough gal. But them call them in politics. Them not get nothing at all.
1: Right.
4: So them try and style it out and make them big up themselves, you know, to make themselves get gal.
1: Mm.
4: Let's speak the truth now, right? Every man, that's what him wants, you know. And if him don't get it, right?
1: Mm.
4: If him don't get it, then things turn bad. I mean, look pan a man like Hitler, right?
1: Mm.
4: What you make think he go on so?
1: Pardon?
4: Why you may think that Hitler, right, going on how he was going on?
1: Because he wanted to have a woman?
4: Because he wanted gal. If he had enough gal, he wouldn't write no book called Mein Kampf, innit? He'd write a book called Niceness.
1: Hang on, but
4: niceness by Hitler. That's what they were writing.
1: So you think
4: the only one of them who speak the truth is like Clinton's. You know the man called Clinton.
1: Yeah, Bill Clinton.
4: Clinton's right. When he get that girl there and come in and nice him up in the room. You know, but punch his knee that time, right?
1: Allegedly.
4: All they want, man, is gal. That's what they really want. You know that, innit? But Blair's and all them not honest. And they keep on, like, when they went into a next man yard, like when they went down there in Iraq and everything, they're just trying to boost up themselves, make themselves look large, right? Mm. And then people suffering because they're trying to make themselves look large, right?
1: Mm.
4: Enough people dead. But why they don't just come out like Clinton and say, right, me just want bumper to ride on. That's all I'm in this business for, right?
1: So you think if Tony Blair had played around a bit and got his fun kind of in the bedroom with another woman...
4: For true. Blair's. If he met other next woman's, no way would he have gone down there in down into Iraq.
1: I agree exactly with what you're saying. Thanks very much for your call, Early D. It's been brilliant.
4: All right. Stay true, Bellamy's.
1: I'm staying true. Thanks very much. Interesting call. Now, let's have a look at some of your emails. There's one here from Ahmed Hussein, who says that Tony Blair's legacy will be endless programs about Tony Blair's legacy. He's sick to death of them and wishes we could just move on. And he also adds, God is great. God is great. What about you? Do you agree with Ahmed? Have we had too much hot air about Tony Blair's legacy? Ring in and let us know what you think on 0800 068 7060 or email on down the line at bbc.co.uk. Okay, let's take another call. I've got Gordon Fenwater on the line. Hi.
5: First of all, apropos of nothing, hello.
1: Hello.
5: Hello, I just wondered, it might interest you to know that I live at number 10 Browning Street.
1: Oh.
5: And that sometimes, when a letter is addressed to me and written in a rather casual handwriting manner, that the B and the R are often mistaken for a D. And some of my friends often refer to me as a PM or a Prime Minister.
1: Thank you very much for your call.
5: Thank you very much.
1: Bye-bye.
5: Goodbye.
1: That's interesting, actually, because I live at number 36, and I often get letters for number 26. And it's not a problem, I just, put them through a letterbox. Although sometimes I just throw them away. And actually, one time I did open a package. It was from Amazon. I got all excited, and I didn't check the address. And it was a book on gardening during the menopause. I was too embarrassed to give it to her, so I just put it in the skip. Okay, let's go to our next call, and it's Dave from Crawley. Hello, Dave. What's your point?
6: Hi, I just wanted to talk about this change of Prime Minister which is being foisted upon us.
1: Right.
6: I mean, I thought Tony Blair was doing a perfectly decent job.
1: So did I.
6: I mean, why do we need another Prime Minister? What's wrong with the one we had? Why do they have to keep mucking about with everything the whole time?
1: I like Tony Blair, but maybe you could say it's time for a change. 10 years is a long time, could get stale, bit of fresh blood. What do you think about that?
6: Every morning the sun comes up, you don't think, oh, I wish it was the moon, do you? You see, if something works, you stick with it.
1: Good point.
6: Why do they keep mucking about with everything the whole time?
1: Why indeed? Thanks for your call. Okay, we're talking about Tony Blair's legacy, and on the line now I have Anne from Kent. Hello, Anne.
7: If Tony Blair had a twin, we'd be able to see how the stress of being Prime Minister had affected him physically. Would twin Blair have more hair? Would twin Blair be taller? Less grey?
1: Yeah, I mean,
7: less
1: he has...
7: blind?
1: Yeah, he has aged quite a lot in the last 10 years.
7: Yes, he has. You see, of course, this would only work if twin Blair had spent quite a peaceful 10 years. If he'd been a hellraiser, it wouldn't be so good. Then you'd need triplets, really, and for one of them to have lived somewhere quite peaceful, like Guernsey.
1: Okay, so you'd need three Blairs, one normal Prime Minister, one hopeless drunk, and one living in the Channel Islands, like Bergerac.
7: I think so, for a control in an experiment, to see what the toll, the physical toll, is of being Prime Minister.
1: Hold on a second, so hang on, what if, right, one of the Tony Blairs, perhaps the drunk, got very jealous of the Tony Blair, the Premier.
7: Oh, yes.
1: And decided to kill them.
7: Yes.
1: Okay, take his place and become Prime Minister himself. How would we know who was who?
7: The experiment's sort of crumbling, isn't it?
1: Yeah. Well, what if the middle one killed the third one, who's now taken over from the first one?
7: And then the remaining two, there might be a vengeance killing, taking it down to one again, and then we really wouldn't know what the effect of being Prime Minister is on a body or a mind at all.
1: Yeah, thank God for Gordon Brown. It's only one of him, allegedly.
7: So far.
1: I suppose what you wouldn't want is the three Blairs living in one house together, because Gordon Brown might come around and eat all their porridge. Allegedly. Funny. Thanks very much for your call. And that's brilliant. Thank you. Wasn't that funny? Now, if any of you have tuned in to listen to our special guest, political satirist Paul Butler, I'm afraid he's stuck in traffic. That's the problem with this studio. But we are hoping he'll make it in time for the end of the show. I love political satire, allegedly. but isn't it great, though, seriously, that we live in a country where we can mock our politicians and call them names? That's democracy, and that is worth fighting for. Okay, there's an email here from Lauren Coombe in Durham, who says that there aren't enough programmes on about Tony Blair's legacy, and she wishes that there were more. She can listen to them all day. She will miss Tony Blair, and she will miss his legacy. And she also adds that she's just got round to seeing Pirates of the Caribbean 3, and that she was a little disappointed. Not quite sure what the relevance of that is. Let's go back to the phones now. Hello, who's that?
8: Hello? Who's that?
1: Gary Benham, are you down the line?
8: Oh, I didn't think I'd get through.
1: Well, you are now, so you're down the line. We're talking about Tony Blair and
8: what?
1: His legacy.
8: Aye.
1: We're talking about Tony Blair, who's no longer Prime Minister, Gordon Brown, new Prime Minister. What do you think about that?
8: Yeah. I see the bloke who done the thing.
1: What thing?
8: The thing with all the people around him.
1: Yeah.
8: I see it on the thing on the telly. They was all there with the shirt sleeves on, and he's gone back now.
1: Right. Well, what is?
8: Gone back a bit.
1: Do you know who Tony Blair is?
8: Yeah.
1: Right. So, how do you feel about him no longer being Prime Minister? What do you think of the last 10 years?
8: I was watching Wimbledon.
1: Right. The last 10 years of your life. How has your life changed?
8: Oh, more hairy.
1: No, but is your life better or worse than it was 10 years ago? Is there anything specific that's happened that maybe the government might have had an effect on your life that has made you unhappy?
8: No, I broke your radio.
1: Right. Listen, is there anything the government's done? Tony Blair himself, what do you think of the Iraq War, for example? Was that a bad or a good thing?
8: Oh, bad at first.
1: Right.
8: Then it got good.
1: Okay. What about, have you had anyone ill? Have you been to hospital lately?
8: Yeah.
1: Okay.
8: Every day.
1: You go every day?
8: Oh, what am I, cleaner?
1: Right. So you see hospital from the ground level. Have you seen a change in the last 10 years?
8: Well, I've only been working here a week.
1: Right. So has anything anything else changed in the last 10 years?
8: I can't understand. It's why Ribéry's going to Bayern Munich.
1: Okay, thanks for your call. Right, I've got a regular caller on the line now. It's Khalid. Hello, Khalid.
9: What is point satire? What is point satire?
1: Well, the point is, you know, it's to laugh at politicians.
9: What is point laugh at politician? What is point laugh at politician?
1: Well, you know, you've got to mock them to, you know, make their job harder, or, you know...
9: What is point mock? What is point make job harder for politician? What is point?
1: Well, you know, to keep their feet on the ground, or undermine them a bit, or, you know, to keep them,
9: What is point undermine politician? What is point?
1: You know, to have a laugh, to have a giggle. Enjoy yourself.
9: What is point giggle?
1: Well, to giggle is...
9: Giggle. What is point giggle?
1: Giggle is good to giggle, because it lifts your heart, makes you happy. Right, well, thanks for your call, Khalid. Right, I've got an email here from Mark Commode. I don't know if it's the Mark Commode. He says he won't miss Tony Blair and he won't miss the Pirates of the Caribbean film series. They have lost their fizz. Okay, my next caller is Alan Cale from Winchester. Hello, Alan.
10: Yeah, the point I'd like to make, the new government, the new Labour government, Gordon Brown's new Labour government, Tony Blair's Labour government, as was, the new Labour government... under Gordon Brown, just coming in now, Tony Blair's government,
1: right,
10: as
1: yeah.
10: was,
1: yeah.
10: in their wisdom,
1: mm-hmm.
10: I don't feel in any way at all, I have no feelings at all in any way that the new government,
1: yeah.
10: Gordon Brown's new government,
1: yes.
10: Tony Blair's government as
1: was,
10: the new Labour government
1: as is, yes.
10: under Gordon Brown, is really, let's face it, and we all probably think the same. You probably think the same as I do.
1: I don't know what...
10: new government, Gordon Brown's new government, new Labour government, the new Labour government under Gordon Brown.
1: What
10: Tony
1: is
10: Blair's
1: your point?
10: Government as was, really.
1: Please.
10: Let's face it, it's not going to be significantly different to the old government, the old new Labour government under Tony Blair.
1: Alan,
10: Tony
1: thank
10: Blair's
1: you.
10: Labour government.
1: Thanks very much.
10: Tony
1: Let's
10: Blair's
1: take another call now.
10: New
1: Hello.
10: Labour government.
1: What's your point?
10: Under Tony Blair.
11: All right, I'll tell you what, mate.
1: Yeah?
11: If this was the 70s, right? If this was the 70s, we wouldn't be bothering about any of this. Do you know why?
1: Why?
11: Because we'd all be having a little bit of hanky-panky, wouldn't we?
1: Mm.
11: Hey, bit of a, how's your father?
1: Yeah.
9: Little bit unlucky.
1: Right, so you don't think there's any significance in Gordon Brown taking over from Tony Blair?
11: Nah, it's all horses for courses, isn't it, mate? Eh?
1: Mm.
11: Horses for courses, isn't it? You see what I'm saying? Like, horses for courses, isn't it, eh?
1: Yeah.
11: Horses for courses, isn't it?
1: Why do you keep saying that?
11: Because it is, isn't it? It's horses for courses, isn't it?
1: But what do you mean by that, though?
11: Oh, it's horses for courses, isn't it?
1: But what does it mean?
11: Well, it means what it means, doesn't it? Horses for courses, isn't it? Swings and roundabouts. Horses for courses. Swings and roundabouts.
1: What does it mean?
11: Six of one, half a dozen of the other, isn't it, mate? Six of one, half a dozen of the other, eh? Yeah, it's as broad as it's low, isn't it, eh? Horses for courses. Anky panky. Little bit of nookie. There's your father.
1: Thanks for your call. Hello, who's there?
12: I've got three words to say.
1: Hmm?
12: Blair. Wanted. War. Criminal.
1: That's four words.
12: Tony Blair out. War. Criminal.
1: That's five words.
12: Tony Blair wanted.
1: What's your point?
12: Tribunal. War tribunal wanted for Tony.
1: Thanks very much for your call.
12: Blair. Wanted.
1: Let's go straight away to another caller now, and it's the Pearly King. Hello.
13: Hello, Gary.
1: Hello, how are you?
13: Oh, we're having a party over here.
1: Are you? What, are you celebrating the new Prime Minister?
13: All my nieces and nephews out on the porch.
1: Are you celebrating the new Prime Minister?
13: No, just, we don't need a special occasion, Gary. We're always having a party, and we're having a sing-song.
1: Right.
13: I tell you what, I've got all my wife's family over.
1: Yeah?
13: They're all pearly. I tell you, my old uncle's died. He chipped over, he drowned in a bird bath.
1: Oh.
13: He's gone, that's a sad thing. And I've got my long-lost brother, Noel's come back from Canada. He's come up, he didn't know nothing about the pearly way.
1: No.
13: Now he's gone pearly.
1: Has he?
13: And we've sent him back to Ottawa to spread the pearly way all around Ottawa.
1: Right. So, what have you got to say about Tony Blair? How's he affected the pearly king dynasty?
13: Later.
1: What?
13: A great big roasted hen.
1: Brilliant. So what have you got to say about Tony Blair's legacy?
13: Well, Gary, what you may not know is, I wrote to Tony Blair on the pearly note paper, and I said, Dear Tony, I would love to come into the House of Parliament and meet all the honourable people there, all the MPs, and really show them the pearly way, and then we'll all have a big old sing-song, get on to Joanna, and have a fantastic pearly time, but he turned me down.
1: Did he? Maybe he was really busy.
13: No, New Labour, they've never supported the Pearlies. We've been largely ignored and been shut out. The last Prime Minister who was really Pearly was good old Teddy Heath.
1: Teddy Heath?
13: Oh, Teddy Heath.
1: Mm?
13: He, what people don't know, he was Pearly.
1: Oh.
13: He used to get all the gear on. We'd all go around his house. He lived out there, down round by Canterbury Way.
1: Yeah.
13: And he'd get all his homemade biscuits out.
1: Right.
13: All there. We'd all get round the Joanna. And he'd come down in his pearly outfit. It was really tight.
1: Right.
13: Tight trousers. And we'd have a dance. He was a terrific fella.
1: That's really quite an evocative image. Ted Heath in the Pearly King outfit. You know, I can't imagine Gordon Brown dressing up in fancy dress. He's quite dour, isn't he? Allegedly. Now, I've just heard that our guest, Paul Butler, is almost here, so fingers crossed. You're listening to Down the Line. Who's there?
14: Okay, Sue. Okay.
1: Hello.
14: Oh, Gary, okay. I've got a question for you, okay?
1: Yeah?
14: Is it illegal to eat your own pets?
1: I don't know about that. Thanks for your call, though. It's nice to have something a little bit different to the Tony Blair chat. And something a bit more light-hearted, like eating your own pets. Okay, let's go back to the phones now. I've got a regular caller here. It's Humphrey Milner. Hello, Humphrey.
15: I just say before I make my point. How lovely it was to hear one of your earlier callers use the phrase, a poisoned chalice.
1: Yes.
15: I just thought how marvellous it was to hear such a lovely old-fashioned word, chalice.
1: Yeah.
15: You don't hear it on the, on the radio.
1: No.
15: Right?
1: No, you don't. So what's your point, Humphrey?
15: Well, for me, the one thing that will really stick in my memory from the Tony Blair years is the incident of the sexing up dossier.
1: Yes.
15: It's something I shall never forget, and I don't think anyone will ever forget that poor scientist fellow who how awful that must have been, Gary, to die alone in the woods like that, with all the weight of the world on your shoulders.
1: Yeah, it was. It wasn't nice, was it?
15: His name will stand as a monument to Tony Blair's government.
1: Mm.
15: A monument that Tony Blair would probably rather not have. So,
1: yeah.
15: You know, that name, the name of... what was his name again?
1: Doctor.
15: Doctor, wasn't it?
1: Yeah, Doctor something.
15: Was Hutton.
1: It? Yeah, Doctor Len Hutton.
15: Len Hutton. Yes.
1: Yeah.
15: No. Len Hutton was a cricketer.
1: Was it?
15: Sublime cricketer.
1: Gilligan.
15: Who was Hutton?
1: He had. I think he did the report.
15: He was the reporter, was he?
1: Yes.
15: Who first exposed the...
1: On Radio 4, that was him on the Today programme. That was Hutton. Gilligan was the doctor.
15: Dr. David Gilligan, who...
1: That's not right, is it?
15: Wasn't it Gilligan who did the inquiry?
1: Yes.
15: Or was that Sir Len Hutton?
1: No, that was...
15: No, he was the cricketer. Gilligan was involved in some way, wasn't he? Or was it Milligan?
1: I think it was...
15: Now, I'm getting confused, aren't I, with Milbank, the Labour headquarters. But I'm sure Gilligan... Miliband.
1: Miliband.
15: That's it.
1: Dr. David Miliband.
15: No, we're confusing that with Alan Miliband, who was standing... Do you know what, Guy? I've taken to writing things down on a piece of paper. It just helps me to remember. I did actually write down here, so I didn't want to forget and make a fool of myself. Just hang on one second.
1: Okay.
15: I do.
1: Trying to get some, Yeah. Humphrey! Humphrey? Hello? I think he's hoovering. Humphrey! Humphrey! Sorry, Humphrey, I'm going to have to cut you off there because I've just heard that political satirist Paul Butler is here. He's in the building. He's in the building, so he'll be with us soon. So we've got time to go to just one more call. And down the line, we've got Chuck Perry. Hello, Chuck.
16: Perry, how are you, mate?
1: All right.
16: 10 years, eh?
1: Long time.
16: A decade, mate.
1: Yeah. Oh, God.
16: Politics, eh?
1: Yeah.
16: That's the biggest joke in the lot of it. That lot of jokers. I'll tell you what, girl, I want to laugh and I'll be crying.
1: Will you miss Tony Blair?
16: Tony Blair, no, make me laugh.
1: What about Gordon Brown? What do you think of him? Will you think he'd make a good Prime Minister?
16: Gordon Bennett, more like. Don't make me laugh, Gary.
1: Oh, and what about David Cameron?
17: Yeah, quite like him, yeah.
1: Thanks for your call. Okay, we're now joined, just in time for the end of the show, by political satirist Paul Butler.
18: Hi.
1: Okay, how are you?
18: Yeah.
1: Brilliant.
18: Bit out of breath.
1: Good, okay. And you're on tour at the moment?
18: Yes, I'm on my Pulling Blair's Leg SE tour.
1: Yeah, and you've got a new show starting on Radio 4 soon as well, haven't you?
18: That's right, that's right.
1: Brilliant. Okay, yeah. Fantastic. Mm. And I see you've brought some of your political character friends with you.
18: Yeah, it's a little crowded in here, isn't it? I mean, look, who's this? A wolf wolf? A wolf wolf?
1: Margaret Beckett.
18: No. Woof, woof, woof. 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
1: Yeah.
18: It's George Bush's poodle, Tony Blair.
1: Okay, who else is with you?
19: Yo, Bellamy. Hi there, ladiesization and gentlemanizations. God told me to bomberize the world, and I'm so dumb I did. Now, watch this drivation.
1: Yep.
19: George Bush.
1: George Bush.
19: Yeah.
1: And who else is with you today?
19: I'm Donald Dumsfeld.
1: And who else is with you?
19: Isn't it crowded in here?
1: Yeah.
19: My goodness, look at that. Oh, my God, it's John Prescott squeezing in. He's so fat, isn't he? I call him Two Jags.
1: Yeah, can you just do your rap?
19: A comedy rap?
1: Yeah.
19: Tory Party, what's your game? Liberal Democrat, what's your name? New Labour, you're all the same.
1: 20 seconds.
19: Ballot box.
1: Right, that's the end of Down the Line for this week. We'll be back again for a new series, hopefully in the autumn, later on in the year. Thanks. Paul Butler.
20: Another colour with city dirt. That dirt edge needs Mild Green Fairy's cleaning edge. Concentrates where powders can't. Right on the dirt.
21: Even on city dirt.
20: What? 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

0: It's for you. It's your dinner. It's called Cupboard Love. Cupboard Love's different. Comes in a packet, not a tin. See this full pouch? Keeps it moist and squeezy. That's right. It's a new kind of cat food. Moist. It's good for you. Like it?
1: New Cupboard Love. What the well-cared-for cat has for dinner.
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6: Good afternoon. This is your captain speaking. Just to say there is absolutely nothing to worry about. Hello. Captain Creef here again. Still no need to panic. I repeat, there is no need to panic. Or to look out of the windows. Everything's fine. Actually, I wasn't being entirely straight with you just now. You see, it's this damnable sleeping sickness of mine. Normally, I control it with a mysterious stimulant from South America, but blast it, my supplies run out. I'm afraid our only hope now is if, by some chance, someone on board knows how to prepare the stimulant and could...
7: Yes, we get the message. Arthur, take Martin his coffee.
6: Cabin Pressure, by John Finnemore, starring Stephanie Cole as Carolyn, Roger Allam as Douglas, Benedict Cumberbatch as Martin, and John Finnemore as Arthur. This week... Do's!
8: Here you are, Skipper.
9: Wow, is that the Sahara?
10: The vast sandy thing on the ground. That's the chap, yes.
9: Wow, it's brilliant.
10: Always at hand with the mot juste, aren't you, Arthur? Yes, the Sahara Desert is brilliant, just as the Niagara Falls were brilliant, the Northern Lights were brilliant, and that chap from Ryanair burping the theme to the Muppets was really brilliant.
9: Come on, that was brilliant. Wow, camels!
10: And how would you describe them in a word?
9: Brilliant!
10: Thought so.
9: What are they all doing there?
10: Filling up. Douz is the last town in Tunisia before the desert. It's like a big camel petrol station.
6: What would you know about petrol stations?
10: I've seen them. I drive past them. Sometimes I stop for a Kit Kat.
9: What, doesn't your car need petrol, Douglas?
6: No, Douglas's car does not need petrol.
9: Wow, well, maybe I should get one.
10: Yes, Arthur, you keep lumbering on after the uptake. It's sure to tire eventually. What Martin's getting at, and this isn't for your mother's ears, is... You know how we have to run off a couple of litres of fuel before every trip to check for water droplets? Mm-hmm. Well, there's nothing in the book to say where you have to run it off to.
6: I think there's a general understanding that they didn't mean into the tank of the first officer's Lexus.
10: Then they should have said so. I'm not a mind reader.
9: Well, you can run a car on aviation fuel.
10: Oh, yes. It's a bit like giving a bunny rabbit cheetah food, but it doesn't half make it go, as I imagine it would do the bunny rabbit.
11: Golf Tango India, good evening. You're clear to land at your discretion on 27. Wind is 200 at 25.
10: Roger. Ooh, breezy.
6: You still happy to take the landing, or shall I?
10: Oh, I suspect I'll muddle through, Martin. I was doing my logbook the other day, and I noticed that this happens to be my 2,000th landing.
9: Oh, wow, is that true? That's amazing.
10: Oh, not brilliant, I'm crushed.
8: No, it's not true, Arthur. It's just another transparent attempt to remind me what a mighty sky god he is.
10: Of course it's true. Why would you doubt it?
8: Well, my suspicions were first aroused by the use of the phrase, I was doing my logbook. The last time you did your logbook, you could have had it signed off by Douglas Bader.
10: Don't listen to him, Arthur. 2,000 landings, precisely.
12: Wow. And how many take-offs?
10: Oh, nothing like as many.
8: Because, of course, takeoffs are cancelled all the time. Landings, almost never.
10: That's right.
12: Oh, yes, of course.
8: Oh, hang on, we've lost one of the hydro systems.
10: Possibly. The thing about Gertie, though, bless her, is she is rather the aeroplane who cries wolf. I particularly enjoyed her last ground proximity warning, the one when we were on the ground.
8: The contents have fallen to zero. Standby pump two on. Check pressure. Pressure's falling. No, we really have lost number one hydraulic system.
10: Ooh, what fun!
8: Right. Number one hydraulic system lost. No special procedures. Note, lack of rudder will reduce max crosswind limit to 25 knots.
10: Won't it just? Arthur, break the emergency glass. I require my Biggles hat.
8: Douglas, this is serious.
10: Dews Tower, this is Golf Tango, India. We've lost our number one hydraulic system. No operational effects. We continue to make our approach.
13: Roger that, Golf Tango, India. We'll have the fire truck on standby.
10: You're quite the little ray of sunshine, aren't you, Tower? Hello, Carolyn. This is the pointy end. Just to let you know, I'll be landing today without number one hydro.
14: What? Why?
10: Oh, I don't know. Just to see if I can. All right, everyone, hang on. We're going in.
8: I have control.
10: What?
8: I have control. I have it.
10: Martin, you gave me this sector, and I'm well within my limits.
8: No, I know. I'm sorry, but we can't be too careful.
10: Too careful?
8: I have control.
10: How do you mean, too careful?
8: Douglas, I have control.
10: You have control.
8: And shut down checks complete.
10: Well done, Captain.
14: Good Lord, Douglas. You made a right old meal of that, didn't you?
10: Not really.
14: What? You did two go-arounds, then you finally slammed it onto the ground like you were trying to wipe out the dinosaurs.
10: Oh, I'm not denying a right old meal was made of it, but I was not the chef du jour. Captain Creef kindly took control.
14: What? Martin landed it? With a hydro failure and a crosswind? Martin, you get flustered trying to parallel park. Why on earth would you take control?
8: I am the senior pilot on board, Carolyn.
14: Yes, but Douglas is the better pilot on board. You do see how better trumps senior, don't you?
8: And for your information, a firm landing is generally the safest.
14: If that landing had been any safer, it would have killed us.
10: You know what they say, a good landing's any landing you can walk away from. A great landing is one where they can reuse the plane.
15: Mum, I was just taking a look outside, and the company who subcontracted to us, are they called Panda Charters?
14: Yes, why?
15: And they're hiring us because they had a tech failure.
14: Yes, why?
15: Look over there. It looks like quite a big tech failure.
12: Good Lord.
10: That is a very broken plane.
15: Do they have hyenas in the Sahara?
8: Not big enough to attack 737s, but I take your point.
14: Well, let's turn this round as quickly as possible. I'll be back in an hour, and watch out for anyone trying to steal our engines.
10: Have no fear. Martin will be in control throughout.
15: Oof. Are you all right, Mum?
14: Gosh, it's hot.
10: Ah, Sahara not only brilliant, but hot. I see where Arthur gets his way with words.
8: So they're officially the national cricket team?
10: Apparently, of Scotland.
8: I think Scots played cricket.
10: It seems at least 11 of them do.
8: And the Scotland-Tunisia cricket match, is that a regular thing?
10: A hotly contested Hiberno-African derby, I've no doubt.
8: What are you doing now, Arthur?
15: Oh, nothing. You two carry on. Act natural.
10: Why are you taking our pictures?
15: Mum's reprinting our company brochure, and she said I could have a go at taking a picture of her cover.
10: Oh, dear. Does that mean we're losing the current one?
8: The one with Carolyn strangling a customer.
10: I always thought that summed up MJN Air rather well.
15: She's adjusting his pillow. But, yeah, it does look a bit strangly.
10: Hello?
16: Hello, Captain. Compliments of the airfield manager, and would you please be able to settle the bill?
6: Yeah, actually, I'm the captain. Hello, the one in the captain's seat wearing the captain's hat.
16: Sorry, Captain. Compliments.
6: Yes, all right, give it here. Yes, fine, fine. What's this?
16: Fire truck.
6: Yes, I can read what it says. What does it mean?
10: Really, Arthur? The front page of MJN's brochure, our gallant captain quibbles over a bill.
6: Quibbling, Douglas. It says $300 here for a fire truck.
16: I don't know. It's not usual.
10: Oh, really? You know, Martin, these little airfields do rather try things on sometimes if they suspect you're not.
6: What? Not what?
10: Oh, nothing.
16: Would you like to speak to the airfield manager, sir?
6: Yes, yes, I would. I'll show him whether or not I'm that.
17: André? Ah, you have.
6: Hello. Are you the airfield manager?
17: I am, yes. Yves Jouteau at your service. You must be the captain.
6: No, actually, I'm... Oh, yes. Martin, please.
17: I'm delighted to meet you.
6: Are you French?
17: Ah, my cover is blown. Originally, yes. You're not the only ones who used to have an empire. Now, will you take coffee?
6: No, I don't want coffee.
17: Oh, then, coffee you shall not have. So, how can I help you?
6: It's this bill.
17: Yes?
6: Well, firstly, you're charging us for 3 hours on stand. We've only been here, what, 1 hour 54?
17: I regret we charge per hour, or per part of per hour.
6: That's still only 2 hours.
17: You are expecting to leave within the next 6 minutes? You had better, if I may attempt an idiom, get your skates on. But yes, by all means, between friends, let us call it two.
6: Thank you. Now, this weather report, $80?
17: Yes.
6: It's a very glossy folder.
17: Thank you.
6: Containing one sheet of A4 printed off from Google Weather Maps.
17: You would prefer two sheets?
6: Which says it's going to be hot.
17: It is going to be hot.
6: Do you really think that's information worth $80?
17: Without it, you cannot take off, so...
6: I would say so.
17: Anything else?
6: Yes, actually, fire truck.
17: Yes?
6: Well, what do you mean, fire truck?
17: I can find no words that describe a fire truck better than fire truck.
6: But why are we paying for it?
17: Because you called it up. You radioed you were landing with a hydraulics failure. We mobilized the fire truck.
6: Well, we don't pay for that.
17: Then who pays for that?
6: Nobody pays for that. It just happens.
17: I don't know what your fire trucks do, Captain, but our fire trucks do not just happen.
6: Oh, I suppose you think I'll believe anything, do you?
17: I'm sure you will believe almost nothing. However, if you pass me the bill, I will send you an amended one.
6: You're taking off the fire truck?
17: No, I'm taking off the third hour. The fire truck remains.
6: Right. Well, I've made my point anyway.
17: You've made it. I have disagreed with it. I'm going to do nothing about it.
7: I don't mind the singing, but if you could possibly all keep to the inside of the minibus, that would be super. Thank you. They're a very spirited bunch, aren't they? I was expecting the Scottish cricket team to have a certain dour quality.
18: Well, you can't blame them. They're just delighted to be getting home.
19: We all are. Really, on behalf of my crew, I can't thank you enough. We are so, so grateful.
7: Oh, thank you. But really, really, there's no need.
18: Oh, but there is. I mean, we can't get over it. It's so public-spirited of you. So generous.
7: What? How do you mean, generous? What's generous?
18: Well, sir, come and rescue us like this.
7: Well, it's my job, isn't it? I mean, I'm getting paid.
18: Oh, really? Who by?
7: What? By your firm, Panda Charters.
18: No, I don't think so. I mean, they went bust, you know. You did know that, didn't you?
7: No, I did not. They omitted to mention it.
18: Well, that's why we're here. The airport manager wouldn't let us leave without paying our bill. Oh, incidentally, don't cross him, whatever you do. He is a right bastard.
10: Ah, Martin. How did you get on?
6: Oh, yes, pretty well. They're just sending out the new amended lower bill now.
10: Gosh, well done.
6: Oh, it's nothing really, just a matter of showing them who's in control. He's a nice enough fella. Really, he's just one of those little men who've got a little job and so have to spend the whole time proving they're just as good as anyone else. You know the type.
10: It rings a faint bell.
7: Right, come on then, let's get out of this hellhole. Arthur, will you put that damn thing away before I make you eat it?
18: Sorry, Mum.
10: Everything tickety-boo, Carolyn?
7: No, it's not. We're doing this whole damn trip for free. Panda Charters went bust. That's why their plane looks like that. The airfield manager stripped it of parts in lieu of payment.
10: Goodness, that's hardcore.
16: Excuse me, Monsieur Jouteau's compliments and the revised bill.
8: Right. Aha. 2 hours. See, not so hardcore as all that. Not when stood up to.
10: And the fire truck?
8: Doesn't matter about the fire truck.
7: What about a fire truck?
8: Nothing. Doesn't matter. Right, do you have a card reader or...
10: What's this? Safety infringement penalty, $600.
8: What?
16: Yes, the manager anticipated you might like to talk to him about that. He is on the radio.
8: Safety infringement. What's safety infringement?
20: Ah, good afternoon, Captain Creed. I hope you are enjoying your free hour.
8: Never mind about that. What's this about a safety infringement?
20: Sadly, there was a small one.
8: What? It wasn't there on the last bill?
20: Indeed not. But when you did me the honor of visiting my office to complain about the last bill, you crossed the apron, did you not?
8: Yes.
20: And were you wearing the regulation yellow reflective safety vest?
8: I...
20: Voila.
8: But it's a deserted airfield. In the middle of the day, in the Tunisian sunshine.
20: Nevertheless, it is wise to be in good habits.
8: Well, we're not paying for it.
20: Ah, then we have a problem.
8: Yes, we do.
7: No, we don't.
8: Carolyn, I'm dealing with this. It's under control.
7: Shut up, Martin. We're already thousands of pounds down on this trip. All I want to do is get home. Monsieur Jouteau, hello. So sorry about the misunderstanding. Yes, of course we'll pay the bill.
20: Well, if you'll just give your credit card to Habib there.
8: Well, well done, monsieur. It's a good week for you, isn't it? Bankrupted these guys, fleeced us. I hope you feel really big now.
20: These guys? The gentlemen from Panda Charter? They are with you?
8: Yes, they are, poor sods, because you wrecked their business and pulled their plane to shreds.
7: Martin, that is enough.
8: Hello, are you listening to me?
20: I'm sorry, I was just arranging something.
7: Hello, the payment's gone through.
20: Ah, excellent. Thank you. Regrettably, though, as you are carrying Panda Charter's crew and passengers, I must hold you responsible for their debts. I'm afraid you may not leave until they are paid off.
8: Oh, now come on.
7: How much?
20: $12,306. But let us call it 12,000.
8: Yes, well, nice try, but that's entirely illegal.
20: That's debatable.
8: Unfortunately, we don't have time to debate. It must be off now. See you in court. Maybe.
20: Of course, what is not debatable is whether it is illegal or not to take off without clearance from air traffic control. It definitely is.
8: Who's going to stop us?
20: No one is going to stop you. But when you get home, your national authorities, whom I would notify, would immediately suspend your operator's license. Also, I was playing for time. I am going to stop you by parking the fire truck across your nose, although on the upside, this time I will not charge you for mobilizing it.
15: Chaps, I was just taking a look outside and...
21: Yes, we know.
22: Hey, pal.
15: Yes, sir. How can myself be of assistance to yourself?
22: When are we getting this thing moving?
15: Ah, I do regret to inform yourselves that the delay that's going on currently is still currently ongoing. But we will keep you fully informed as to the developments of any developments as they develop.
18: Well, how about breaking out the drinks trolley?
22: Aye, nice one.
15: Unfortunately, no drink service is scheduled at this time due to technical difficulties. We do apologise for any inconvenience.
22: Oh. What technical difficulties stop you giving out drinks?
15: Mum's locked the cupboard.
7: All right, I've had a look. As well as the fire truck, he's put a tractor behind us and a baggage truck on each side.
10: Okay, so we can't go backwards or sideways.
8: Explain to me how we were planning to go sideways.
10: All right then, Captain, I'll just sit back and watch you masterfully sort it out, shall I?
7: I don't have time for your stupid squabbles. This is serious.
8: Yes. Yes, you're right. We can find a way out of this. The most important thing is to keep cool.
10: What was that? That was the air conditioning dying, Captain. But carry on. You were just telling us about the most important thing. But
8: why? Why? I mean, why? Why?
10: 4 excellent questions. And the answer to all 4 is because we've run out of fuel.
8: What? We can't have done. I mean, we've just refueled.
22: Hey, what's happened to the air conditioning?
7: Monsieur Jouteau.
20: Good afternoon.
7: We seem to find ourselves a little light on fuel. You wouldn't know anything about that, would you?
20: Yes, we have retrieved our fuel from your aircraft in lieu of payment.
7: Monsieur, without fuel, our air conditioning unit will not work.
20: Oh, dear me. What an unintended consequence. May I suggest, then, that you work fast to resolve the situation? The temperature is currently 35 degrees... That's in the shade, not in a metal tube, in direct sunlight.
6: All right, Caroline, I've been looking at the chart. There's an airstrip at Kibili, only about 20 miles away. If we could just get as far as there, we could refuel properly.
14: Well, that's great. Problem solved. All we need now is enough fuel to get there, our enemy to give us takeoff clearance, and for that fire truck to disappear. Simple.
15: The passengers have a few requests.
14: What?
15: Well, more beer. They were very clear about that. Look, to make sure I remembered, they wrote it on me.
6: Oh, yes, so they did.
15: Yeah, so beer, definitely. Water, some of them are keen on. And an umpire.
6: An umpire?
15: Yes.
6: Why do they need an...
15: Ah, they started without.
14: All right.
15: Mum, you can't go in there.
14: Why not?
15: They're in their swimming trunks.
14: In their swimming trunks?
15: Yes, it's got really hot in there and in here. I mean, it's just hot generally. I think it's because we're so near the Sahara Desert.
14: Yes, all right. Very well. Martin, you and... Where is Douglas, anyway?
0: How's that?
14: Douglas, I wish to have a little word under the wing. Now.
10: Caroline, what can I do for you?
14: What are we going to do?
10: I don't know. What are we going to do?
14: No, seriously, what are we going to do?
10: I really don't know.
14: Of course you know.
10: You've slightly lost me.
14: You always know. You've always got some sort of trick or loophole, or you know someone who knows someone. What is it this time?
10: No, really, this time I'm stumped. But don't you worry. Martin's in control. I have no doubt he'll come up with something.
14: I thought so. This is all because Martin took the landing off you, isn't it? So now you're not going to help.
10: Martin needs no help from the humble likes of I. Martin
14: is... Oh, stop it. Just stop it, will you? I need you to get us out of this. This is serious.
10: No, it isn't. As it happens, I don't even have the answer. I mean, the fire truck's easy enough, but not the rest of it. But in any case, we both know that if you really want to get away, you can.
14: How?
10: By swallowing your pride and paying the man.
14: What with?
10: With a little tiny bit of all your money.
14: I don't have any money.
10: Oh, don't be ridiculous. I've seen your house. I've seen your car. I am currently standing underneath your aeroplane.
14: I had money. 8 years ago, I had money after the divorce. More money than I knew what to do with. And as you say, an aeroplane. More aeroplane than I knew what to do with. But then I started to run an air charter business. Now I have 3 mortgages on the house. I have to keep the car, because I have to have something smart to pick clients up in. And I have to keep the plane, because, well, the minimum number of planes for a viable airline is 1. But I don't have any money. Why do you think I'm always going on at you two for how much you spend? Do you think I enjoy it?
10: Well, yes.
14: Yes, well, all right, I do a bit. But also, literally, every trip we do has the potential to bankrupt the company. And this one could bankrupt me.
10: Gosh, I had no idea.
14: No. Well.
10: But if you've been losing all this money, why have you kept on doing it all these years?
14: Because I am the chief executive officer of MJN Air. It's a good thing to be. It's better than a little old lady.
10: I see.
14: So, will you please return to the aircraft, put on the rest of your clothes, sit down nicely with Martin, and think of something.
10: Right you are.
14: Oh, and Douglas, your solution to the fire truck. You're not thinking set fire to the manager's office so it has to move, are you?
10: I wasn't, no, but I am now. Are you up for that?
14: No!
6: Douglas, that's a terrific idea. Will it work?
10: It worked when old GW and I did it with that snowplow in Vancouver, but I don't really see how it helps us, I'm afraid. We still won't have any fuel, and we still won't have clearance to take off.
15: Could we go and get fuel in jerry cans and bring it back here?
10: If we had about 8 years, yes.
15: We can't steal back the fuel he took off us.
10: I'm sure he's locked it away somewhere.
6: Besides, it no longer meets the quality criteria.
10: Martin, that really doesn't matter. I think we can give ourselves a license to bend the rules just a tiny bit in this situation.
6: Oh, like you need an excuse. The man who hasn't bought a gallon of petrol since... Oh.
10: What?
6: Well, just the thought. If you can feed a rabbit on a tiny bit of cheetah food, can you feed a cheetah on lots of rabbit food?
10: Oh, you mean...
6: What do you think?
10: Yes, I like it.
15: Yeah, that might just work.
6: What might?
15: I don't know. I just like talking like this.
10: It's a great idea, Martin, but it'll only give us a couple of dozen litres at most. We couldn't even fly the 20 miles to Kabylie on that, even if we had clearance.
15: Could we just drive there?
9: No!
15: Sorry, Skipper.
9: Sorry, Arthur, I know you're trying to help, but no, we can't just taxi our plane out onto the main road and drive it 20 miles to Kabylie.
10: Why can't we?
9: What?
10: The deserted main road, straight road, through the desert.
9: No, we couldn't.
10: Could we? Arthur, do you know what you are? In a word?
9: Yeah.
10: Brilliant. All right, boys. Martin and I have done the sneaky bit, and I don't think anyone saw. Now, the less sneaky bit, which people will see. So it's all about speed. We get out, we do it, we get back in. Understand?
0: Yes.
10: Are you ready?
0: Aye.
10: Then onwards for England, Harry and St. George.
0: No.
10: Sorry. For Scotland, cricket and St. Wisden. Places. Okay, remember, bend from the knees, not from the back. And 3, 2, 1, lift! Yes! It's coming! Yes! And carry! A bit more! Nearly there! And drop!
1: Hey!
10: Back on the plane! Go!
9: Engine bleat on. Auxiliary power off.
10: Martin, we don't have time for the checks.
20: Tango India, what do you think you're doing?
10: Hello there, Dooze Tower. Sorry about this. Love to stay, but we've just remembered a pressing engagement.
20: You cannot take off. You are forbidden from taking off.
9: Duly noted. I'm afraid your little fire truck was slightly in our way. Hope you don't mind us moving it.
20: And how far do you think you'll get with no fuel?
14: No fuel.
9: Whatever gave you that idea?
14: We've got fuel.
20: How?
9: Let's just say next time you want to starve an aircraft of fuel, don't surround it with 4 petrol-driven vehicles.
20: You stole the petrol from my trucks?
10: As the voice recorder in this flight deck will forever record for posterity, absolutely not. Wouldn't it have been clever if we had that?
20: It doesn't matter. You do not have clearance. Repeat, do not have clearance to take off.
10: Take off?
9: You said anything about taking off.
14: Wouldn't dream of it against the law, you know.
10: Plus, we've nothing like enough fuel to get us there. In the air.
9: On the ground, though.
14: Taxiing down the long, straight, deserted highway to Kabylie.
10: We should be fine.
9: Right hand down a bit, number one, and be sure to indicate when joining the road.
10: Right hand down a bit it is, Captain.
20: You can't take that on the road. It's against the law.
10: Is it? I'm not sure it is. What do you think, Carolyn?
14: It might be. Not very well up on the Tunisian highway code.
10: Well, I'll tell you what, Eve, old chum. If you can get the Sahara Desert traffic police mobilised in the next 40 minutes or so, I suppose we'll find out. Bye.
9: Do they drive on the left or the right in Tunisia?
10: I think when they're driving on an empty highway through the desert in an aeroplane, they probably drive pretty much wherever the hell they like.
21: We are the self-preservation society.
10: 2 miles to go, Martin.
9: Thank you, Douglas.
10: Do you want me to drive for a bit, darling?
9: No, thanks, dear. You know I get car sick in the passenger seat. Are they ready for us in Kabylie?
10: They are.
15: Arthur, today has been the most fun I have ever had in my life.
10: Good. Arthur, is it possible you've had a little drink?
15: I have had a little drink. Oh, and look, I think I found the photo for the brochure.
10: Oh, yes, let's see. Ah, Martin.
9: Striking.
10: So, Arthur, in your quest to find the one image which perfectly sums up MJN Air and everything it stands for, you've elected for a shot of 12 Scottish cricketers in the Sahara Desert wearing swimsuits and carrying a fire engine.
15: Yes.
10: The awful thing is, I sort of know what you mean.
6: That was Cabin Pressure by John Finnemore. It starred Stephanie Cole as Carolyn, Roger Allam as Douglas, Benedict Cumberbatch as Martin, and John Finnemore as Arthur. It also featured John Sessions as Juto, Ali Ahmadi as Habib, Rufus Jones as the Captain, and Robert Harley as Lachlan. The producer was David Tyler, and the programme was a positive production for the BBC.
23: I'm
0: I'm crunching my polo, dear Liza, I'm crunching my polo, dear Liza, crunching.
1: 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Try sucking them, dear Henry.
0: I can't, I've already crunched them all.
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1: Revolting People by Andy Hamilton and Jay Tarsis. With Jay Tarsis, Sophie Thompson, James Fleet, Hugh Dennis, Felicity Montague, Tony Morsley, Susie Blake, and Andy Hamilton.
2: My name is Samuel Oliphant, merchant in comestibles, snuff, and sundry gee-jaws. And this is my journal, this fifth day of March, in the year of our Lord, 1770. These are turbulent times in the port of Baltimore. Revolutions in the air. Red coats are everywhere. And I set down these words as a chronicler, purely for the benefit of posterity and not for any financial gain. Though, should any monies accrue from the sale of this journal or any exploitation thereof, including any Samuel Oliphant puppets, jugs, or amusing candles, well, then that would be...
3: Aren't you serving customers today?
2: Yes, in a moment, Mrs. Arbuthnot, I'm just...
3: I haven't got a moment. How much is this pea?
2: 1 pea. See, we normally sell them in pods.
3: Oh, well, not sure I'm prepared to commit to an entire pod.
2: Mrs. Arbuthnot, every day you come into my shop and ask me the price of, for example, a grain of rice, when both you and I know that you have no intention of ever purchasing anything.
3: Well, that's not true. I bought some once.
2: Yeah, May 16th, 1748. My father told me about it. That piece of string which you returned the next day, bloody from your pulled tooth.
3: Your father rushed me into that purchase. He was a bamboozler, God rest his soul. What's the matter with this bread? It's deformed.
2: It's not deformed. It's a pretzel. It's German.
3: Oh, that explains it. I'll not have one of these.
2: Yeah, well, of course not. But please, feel free to finger the rest of my merchandise. I think there's a plum over there that you might have missed. Here, let me squish it for you.
3: Oh, look, Samuel, your cup runneth over. Lots of customers, see? The aptly named Mrs. Breedlove and her brood.
2: Oh, God. Yeah, hello, Mrs. Breedlove. I wonder if you could warn your youngsters to steer clear of that stack of eggs, because... Yeah, well, essentially because of that.
4: Oh, I'm sorry, Samuel.
2: Yeah, think nothing of it, Mrs. Breedlove. It can't be more than 1,000 of them. I can scoop it up and call it an omelet.
4: Ethan, get away from that mess.
5: I'm not Ethan. I'm Edgar.
4: Well, where's Ethan?
2: Aren't those his feet sticking out of the molasses barrel?
4: No, that's Charlie or Simon. Oh, Samuel, there's no rest for the weary when you've got 17 children.
2: Thought it was 19 children.
4: No, I count the triplets as one.
3: Have you heard what's been happening in Boston, Mrs. Breedlove?
4: Oh, yes, it's bedlam. Apparently the British disguise themselves as monkeys and seize the firstborn from every settler's home.
3: And boil them down for jam. I heard that too.
4: Innocent baby jam. Oh, damn those British monsters.
2: Yeah, well, Boston is certainly a powder keg. We should be thankful there are no bogus monkeys or baked babies here in our tranquil corner of Baltimore.
6: Death to King George!
7: Death to King George! Death to King George!
5: Who are all those angry people in the back room?
2: Well, that's just my daughter Mary and some of her friends.
5: Why are they shouting, death to King George?
2: No. They're saying health to King George. It's health. Sounds like death, but it's quite the opposite.
5: No, I could tell. I heard him, and I know there's a big reward for information leading to the arrest of troublemakers.
2: Well, aren't you a smart, egg-covered little boy?
5: I'm not little. I'm going to be 12 next year.
2: Oh, I don't think so. Excuse me for a moment.
8: Are you
2: people insane? Mary, they can hear you in the shop and presumably all the way to the Red Coat Barracks.
9: Let them hear us, Father. Freedom can't be silenced. Yeah. Have you heard what's been happening in Boston?
2: What, the baby jam thing?
10: Some patriots have really tweaked the king's nose. Apparently, they disguise themselves as clowns.
2: Clowns?

0: Yeah, that's right. Then they sneaked into the British barracks and nailed all the soldiers' boots to the floor.
1: And what was the point of that?
0: Well, it
2: partially damaged their boots.
0: Exactly, yeah. And the British thought that the clowns did it.
1: Yeah, but you see...
3: Oh, why must you always be the skeptic, Father? Why can't you just rejoice now that the war is about to begin and freedom's in the air?
1: Well, I don't know why you kids are all so fired up to go to war.
3: We're not kids. We're revolutionaries.
4: That's right. Yeah.
1: Do you know what war is? It's hell. Screaming and blood and limbs flying in all directions and everyone so irritable all the time and women getting letters and then bursting into tears. Yeah, and war, allow me to point this out, will wreak havoc on all your businesses. Every man jack of you.
5: Well, in actual fact,
1: well,
5: I would...
1: apart from you, John the Gravedigger.
5: And yeah. I think that I'd be...
1: And you, Tom the Musket Maker.
0: Yeah. Yeah, what about my...
1: And your bandage business would certainly flourish, Ben, but the point is...
6: War would be good for me, too.
1: You sell fudge.
6: People eat more fudge when they're frightened. Fudge and caramel, that's a well-known scientific fact.
1: Very well. Well, war will be horrible for my business, because in my experience, dead people tend to shop less. And if I were you patriots, I'd keep my voice down, because you never know who's listening, and General Venables, the king's new commander, is reputed to be a vicious madman.
3: Spy on General Venables. We're not afraid of him.
6: Of course we are. He's a vicious madman.
3: No, we're not afraid. He's cowering behind his garrison walls in Annapolis, trembling in his stinking underwear, because he knows his days on this continent are numbered, and we're the ones doing the counting. Isn't that right, my fellow Americans?
7: How vicious a madman is he?
3: A pox on General Venables. We can't show fear.
5: Actually, I was supposed to go home hours ago.
0: Yeah, me too. Sit
3: down, all of you!
1: For heaven's sake, Mary, you're putting yourself in the most terrible jeopardy. And I've told you many times that I don't want you holding these inflammatory meetings under my roof. Oh, damn. Oh, no, Mrs. Breedlove.
8: I'm sorry, Samuel. The children have tripped over the snuff barrel again. It is in rather a bad spot.
1: Yes, I see. It's right near the eggs.
8: Have you considered setting aside a special play area for the children as a way of preventing accidents from happening?
1: Uh-huh. In the meantime, perhaps you and Mr. Breedlove could think of a way yourselves.
9: Samuel, your daughter Cora's come across the street with her fiancé. Love is so strange. Your Cora is such a beautiful woman, and yet she's chosen to marry a man who resembles a warthog. And not a young warthog at that.
1: Please, Mrs. Arbuthnot, it's not your place to insult my future son-in-law. I'll see to that.
10: Salutations, good citizens. I bestow God's blessings on you all. What ho, Sam?
1: It's Samuel to you.
10: And greetings, Mrs. Arbuthnot, Mrs. Breedlove, Ethan, Edgar, Ruth, Patrick, Henry, Henrietta, Charlie, Joseph, little skinny earwiggy one. I'm sorry I can't seem to remember its name.
8: Oh, no, that's excellent, Mr. Spriggs. No one's ever gotten that far before. And I have no idea what that one's name is either. Come on, children.
11: Father?
1: Yes, Cora?
11: Ezekiel needs to have a few words with you concerning the guest list for our wedding banquet on Saturday.
1: Banquet? When did it become a banquet?
10: Oh, this is no time for parsimony, Sam.
1: Samuel.
10: This will be the social event of the year, which is why I've taken the liberty of adding my fellow Masons to the list.
1: 65 extra fat men.
11: Please, Father. Saturday will obviously be the happiest day of my life. Why pinch pennies now?
10: Perhaps it would be more convenient if I paid for something, although it's not customary, of course.
1: No, thank you. I can manage my own daughter's wedding.
10: Well, we must be going, Cora. I'm needed back at work.
11: Already?
10: Oh, yes. There's constant pressure when you're the undersecretary to the assistant deputy of weights and measures.
1: Well, there's a constant pressure just saying it.
11: Father, I'd like to talk to...
10: Tarry not, Cora. It's starting to snow. And tarrying is the devil's caravansary on the road to the desert of damnation.
1: Tarrying is what?
11: Father, do you mind if I ask you something that's been troubling me?
1: About the wedding.
11: Yes, in a way.
1: You're nervous, aren't you?
11: Yes.
1: Big step, isn't it?
11: Yes.
1: And you're having second thoughts.
11: No.
1: Oh. Then what?
11: It's about Ezekiel.
1: He's old, isn't he?
11: No.
1: But he drinks. You can see those veins in his...
11: No, he never touches a drop.
1: But he could start at any moment, and the late starters are the worst.
11: But Father, hopers. What I really need to know is, do you like him?
1: Do I like him?
11: Yes.
1: Do you like him?
11: Well, of course I like him. Why would I marry a man I don't like? That would make me desperate and pathetic, which I'm not, obviously. Mm-hmm. It's just that I need you to like him. He likes you. He calls you Sam.
1: Yeah, and if he does it again, I'll just...
11: So please, tell me. I need to know. Do you like him?
2: Cora! Time is fleeting, and it ill befits a man of my standing to be burdened with the baggage of laggardly tardiness.
11: So, do you like him?
1: Cora, like isn't the word.
11: Oh, thank you, Father.
1: You're welcome.
9: You got any old cabbages, Father? We're making an effigy of King George, and we need a head.
1: Yeah. Over there, mind the egg puddle.
9: We need one that looks Teutonic, with pock marks and pimples.
1: Uh-huh.
9: Is something wrong, Father?
1: No. Well, yes, your sister was just here with him.
9: Ezekiel Spriggs?
1: Yes, she asked me if I like him.
9: We must pretend to be happy for her.
1: But I can't. I can't even say the man's name without gagging.
9: You can. Look, just pretend I'm Cora. Tell me you love me.
1: Well, that's easy. I do love you.
9: Yeah, but now I'm Cora.
1: Well, I love her, too.
9: But you love me more.
1: I love you both equally.
9: Even though I'm prettier?
1: Mary, please.
9: All right. So imagine I'm Cora, and tell me how excited you are for me.
1: I'm very excited for you, Cora.
9: You hope I'll be as happy as the flowers receiving God's sweet rain.
1: Really?
9: Yes, I rather like that. Say that.
1: I hope you'll be as happy as the flowers receiving God's sweet rain.
9: And then you say, and most importantly, I really, really like Ezekiel.
1: No, I can't. I'll vomit.
9: You can.
1: I can't. I'm feeling all... I keep having this dream that I'm a fox and I'm cornered by giant slobbering beagles. And
9: oh, not the beagles dream again.
1: Giant beagles. My world is falling apart and I've got no customers apart from the ones who squash my fruit and break my eggs. I've got a daughter who wants to take on the British Empire with a handful of stones. And I have another daughter who's marrying a human purgative. And a son who's, well, God knows where. And I've got weevils in my biscuits and muskrats in my larder. And, well, things just couldn't get any worse.
4: Good day to you, sir. I'm Captain Walter Brimshaw of the Grenadiers. And this is my aide-de-camp, Sergeant McGuck.
7: At your service.
4: We're looking for one Samuel Elephant.
1: Elephant, that's me. And this is my daughter, Mary. Greet the nice, heavily armed soldiers, Mary.
9: I'll have no truck with lick-spittle servants of tyranny.
1: She's at that awkward age. She'll warm up once she gets to know you better. What can I do for you, gentlemen?
4: I come with formal orders requesting the billeting of myself and my sergeant on these premises under the terms of the Quartering Act of 1768.
1: Oh, well, that would be an honor and a privilege. But unfortunately, we're a little cramped upstairs, what with
9: We'd never give succor to dastardly jackals who've massacred scores of innocent women and children.
4: We haven't done that, miss.
7: No, certainly not scores.
4: Now, the Quartering Act...
7: How many is a score, sir?
4: 20.
7: Oh, well, no, then she's right. Yeah, I stand corrected. Yes,
1: Mary, why don't you go in the back and wind up your meeting of the Cabbage Appreciation Society?
9: Well, don't let those bastards stay here.
1: Kids, what can you do, huh?
7: I must say, your daughter's got spirit, sir, you know, and I like that in a wench, yeah. That and a nice set of hooters.
1: I beg your pardon?
4: Sergeant, please. I'm afraid the sergeant's manners have been forged in the heat of battle.
1: Yeah, he looks as if he's seen quite a few battles. Some fairly recently.
7: Oh, I've seen my share of combat, sir. See my right arm?
1: No.
7: Precisely. Blown off. By French grape shot, or frog shot, as we jokingly call it, on the Plains of Abraham. This leg, pure oak. The original was torn off at the thigh at the Battle of Plessy by a cannonball which was meant for General Clive. My right ear is lying in the blood-soaked mud of Culloden, and I lost my left eye during a rather lively family Christmas dinner. In a dispute over a candied yam.
1: What about that missing nostril?
7: Oh, that's hereditary. Yeah. But, you see, look, I'm a survivor. I'm still here.
1: Yeah, well, half of you is.
4: So, would you be so good as to show us to our lodging?
1: Ah, yes, the lodging. Well, you know, if you'd only come last week before we burned all our beds, it's part of our traditional Maryland bed-burning ceremony.
4: McGurk doesn't require an actual bed. He can bunk in the stable.
7: I'd prefer the stable.
1: Well, we don't want to frighten the horses, do we? Have you tried the inn? They have plenty of rooms with whores.
4: Are you saying it will be impossible for you to accommodate us?
1: At the present time, sadly, yes.
4: Very well, then. Thank you for your time, Mr. Elephant. I'll inform General Venables. Come along, Sergeant.
1: General Venables?
4: Yes. He has given orders to list the names of those merchants unable to comply.
7: Yeah, we're meant to paint big red skulls on the doors of all who refuse. I don't know why he wants us to do that. I'll just get my brush out, shall I, sir?
1: Hold on a minute. What was I thinking? We do have a couple of spare cots. We don't burn cots. No, we have two lovely ones up in the eaves that no one's using at the present time. So, there's really nothing to report to General Venables, is there?
4: Only that you've cooperated.
1: Exactly. Follow me.
7: Is it close to the larder?
1: Yes, it's directly above Mary's bedroom.
7: Ah, oh, right. Any knot holes in the floor?
4: Sergeant!
7: Well, I don't want to jam my stump, do I?
12: Yo-ho, Father! I'm home from the hunt.
1: Oh, good to see you, Joshua. Just in time to muck out the barn. Oh, wonderful. I see you've shot another bear.
12: Oh, this is not just another bear, Father. He was the king of the bears. I tracked him for days, and finally, we faced each other in a clearing. Our eyes met. We were both scared, but we respected each other because we knew we were two born hunters who were equally matched.
1: Apart from your having the gun.
12: That's right. So I blew his head off. I'll just put it down here.
1: How many times do I have to tell you, son, I don't like having these headless bear carcasses on the premises?
12: Oh, don't fret so, Father. We can turn this fella into 12 coats, 6 hats, and possibly a rather fetching codpiece. I'll skin it in the morning.
1: Yeah, well, can you use a knife this time? Furrier doesn't give us such a good price when there are teeth marks.
12: No, but with knives, where's the challenge?
1: Can you just come over and help me, but mind your head on that... Oh,
12: ow. That beam's way too low.
1: It's 7 feet.
12: Do you think I'm too big, Father?
1: Well, you're as big as you are, son. You just have to learn to duck.
12: People laugh at me.
1: Not to your face.
12: Was Mother a huge woman?
1: Are you helping me muck this stall out or not? It's for you, son. You're sleeping the night here.
12: Why? Who's in my room?
7: And he diddled and he daddled in a diddly-dido with a hey diddle diddle and a jiggy jiggy woo, and he whipped out his diddle-dong and dunked it in a...
13: Sergeant McGurk, please.
7: Yes, sir. Sorry, sir. I'm just an irrepressible cockney sparrow, sir.
13: It would better serve us, Sergeant, if your manner did at all times befit an English gentleman.
7: I shall be the very model of decorum, sir.
13: Well, then, please have the decorum to get ready for bed and stop peeping through the hole in the floorboard.
7: With respect, sir, I'm actually checking the floorboards for woodworm on account of my leg, you see.
13: What are you doing?
7: Well, unfastening the aforementioned limb, which is customary before retiring. Fine piece of workmanship, eh, sir? Albert Chiswick, master leg maker, made this a genius. Oh. He's the same Albert Chiswick as made the famous glass knee for the Duke of Norwich. Filled it with water, put a live goldfish inside. Both a working appendage and a conversation piece. Now, you see, but I could never afford one of those. Maybe one day...
13: Sergeant, could you...
7: Stop talking? Of course.
13: No, could you just cover your...
7: Stump, sir? Yes, I was about to.
13: What are you doing? Just stop that.
7: Oh, got to do this, Captain. It evacuates the parasites. Look at them scatter. Run, you little devils. Run, run.
3: What is all this? Isn't it hateful enough that we offer shelter to two of King George's thugs? Do we also have to be mercilessly pummeled by incessant clanking and clunking and obscene barrack room ditties about... Well, we know what they're about.
7: Well, they're folk songs about gathering in the harvest.
3: Don't give me that. And another thing. Stop spying on me.
7: That wasn't me.
3: Then whose eye was peering down at me while I undressed for bed?
7: Oh, yeah, no, that was me. But it was my glass one, you see. So there's no need to get so uppity.
13: Miss Elephant, I must apologize for my sergeant.
3: If you were half a man, you'd exercise some control over your subordinates. But you're obviously just a lily-livered milksop.
4: Madam, no, there's no call for you to succumb to such intemperate vapors.
3: You condescending glob of English jelly. For a farthing, I'd happily see you disemboweled and your entrails hung out in the square as bunting.
4: Miss Elephant, may I...
3: It's Oliphant. Mary Oliphant. Remember that. And remember that I hope you choke on the stench of your own infected bile, you bottom-feeding, sliming, crusted, maggot-infested sack of putrid rat piss.
7: You're in there, sir.
12: Well, how long will these soldiers be in my room, Father?
1: That's hard to say, son, till all this political tension eases between us and the British.
12: What tension?
1: You must have noticed there's mobs everywhere and redcoats in the streets.
12: Oh, yeah. Why are they called redcoats?
1: Well, because of the color of... Just pass me that pitchfork, can you?
12: No, don't throw it! Oh! Whoops, oh. Sorry. Lucky you're not as tall as me, Father. You'd have prongs in your belly.
1: Yes, I feel fortunate to be suspended here by my neck. Do you think you could pry that pitchfork?
12: Mother had a red coat. Was she British?
1: Actually, son, I'm sort of struggling to breathe a bit
12: red
1: here.
12: Red coat's my only memory of Mother. What was she like?
1: I'm kind of blacking out, son.
12: Oh, right. Oh. She was pretty, wasn't she, Father?
1: Well, she... Oh... Look, there's a bat in the rafters.
12: I heard a rumor about Mother once. I heard that the Algonquin Indians saw her bathing by the river and were so overcome by her beauty and her long flaxen hair, they carried her away into the hills and made her their queen.
1: Yeah, well, yes, that's probably what did happen. Good, good. Glad that's sorted out then.
12: But I heard another rumor.
1: Oh, really?
12: That she was hanging at the washing and she was seized by trolls who dragged her underground and forced her to work in one of their body houses.
1: Son, you're going to hear a lot of rumors, some involving trolls, some involving Indians, some even involving acrobats. But the truth, the honest truth is that your mother upped and left one day, and I don't know where she went. And that's all there is to say.
12: I see. Oh, just listen to that wind. This blizzard's getting worse. I hope that doesn't bode ill for Cora's wedding. Wouldn't it be just terrible if we had to cancel it?
1: Oh, yeah. Tragic pity. But the way this storm is setting in on Saturday, I don't think you'll be hearing those wedding bells.
12: But just listen to those bells. Aren't they magnificent?
1: Yes, I hear them, son.
12: The snow's practically melted. This time yesterday, it was 2 feet deep.
1: Yes, I know.
12: But you must have sensed today with dawn like this, because you stayed so cheery yesterday, grinning and whistling, and the deeper the snow, the more you whistled, and then you turned that cartwheel.
1: Will you just button your big fat lip? Where's Cora? Her carriage was directly behind ours.
12: Well, a horse did seem to be struggling, rather. Coughing and spitting. At one point, it even stopped to thump its chest with its hoof.
1: Well, the smithy gave me a good price, and you don't look a gift horse in the mouth. Especially when it's spraying phlegm at you.
9: Morning, Samuel. Gigantic Joshua. Lovely day for a wedding. Who'd have thought 2 feet of snow would melt just like that?
7: Just like that.
14: This way to the church, Mrs. Arbuthnot. The service is about to begin.
9: Oh, I'm not here for the wedding. Someone forgot to invite me. So I'm just going to stand outside the church and heckle. Have you heard what's been happening in Boston?
1: More baby jam?
9: No. Apparently some brave colonials torched a British frigate and then hid on a nearby dairy farm where they disguised themselves as soft cheeses.
1: Soft cheeses.
9: Oh, yes. It's already the stuff of legend. They're calling it the Boston Brie Party.
1: You can say this stuff because you're old, right?
9: If you need me, I'll be up on the hill with all the other gawping biddies.
4: Morning, Mr. Oliphant.
1: It's Oliphant.
4: I said Oliphant.
1: Oh, sorry, yeah. Good morning, Captain. Sergeant McGurk. Why the hurry?
4: There's a report of a minor disturbance in the town square.
1: Oh, right. So I'd better cancel the wedding then and send all these guests to the safety of their houses.
4: No,
1: please. Really, it would be irresponsible not to. There could be bloodshed.
4: Oh, there'll be no bloodshed. General Venables has authorized the use of force only to crush treasonous resistance.
1: Well, what constitutes treasonous resistance?
7: According to the general, any effigies of the king involving the use of vegetables. Hmm.
1: Well, I still say we should disperse the guests. Joshua, clear the church.
7: Why are you so keen on cancelling this wedding?
10: Where is my bride? It's impertinent to make a man of my nobility wait. Look how my face powder runs with sweat.
7: Oh, I see why. Yeah. My condolences, Governor.
4: Come, Sergeant, we have military business.
7: Aye, aye, sir. Oh, not quite so fast, though. My leg's on the wobble. I think the thread's gone.
4: Well, that's screwing the hop, man.
7: Aye, aye, sir. Oh, there it goes. No chance of a piggyback, I suppose, is there, sir?
10: So, where is the bride, Sam? It's that sway-backed horse you leased for Cora. Probably gone lame. This is what comes of your vulgar little economies.
1: Yeah, well, let's just hope Cora hasn't stood you up and left you to stand humiliated at the altar.
10: An amusing notion, Sam. A man like me being jilted. How absurd. Spirit my bride indoors the moment she appears, Sam.
14: Lucky Cora. He's quite a catch, isn't he, Father?
1: Oh, yeah, he's a humdinger.
11: Hello, Father. Joshua. Wedding over yet?
1: Mary, I thought you were in the church.
11: Oh, I was, but I just nipped out to...
1: You've been in the town square causing mischief, haven't you?
11: Well, what makes you say that?
1: Your dress is muddy, your face is dirty, and you're holding a cabbage with a crown stuck on top of it.
11: And?
14: Oh, look, here comes the bride.
9: Look at me, just look at me. Mother's dress ruined. My hair all limp and stringy.
14: Well, where's your carriage?
11: Oh, the driver said he couldn't take me any further.
1: Well, why not?
11: Because he had to bury the horse. Look how late I am. Ezekiel must be furious.
1: Yes, he's decided to cancel.
11: No, he hasn't. Come, Joshua, let's go inside. Well, this is it then, Father. Take my arm.
1: Right. Still going through with this then, are you?
11: Well, we've come this far, haven't we? Horses have given their lives.
1: Right. Well, in that case, there's something I'd better say to you.
11: Yes, Father.
1: I love you, Cora.
11: I love you too, Father.
1: And I hope that you'll be as happy as the flowers receiving...
11: God's sweet rain?
1: Yes, precisely. And as far as your union with
11: Ezekiel?
1: Him. The man you're marrying in a few minutes. The man who awaits you at the altar.
11: Yes, Father.
1: Did I mention I love you?
11: Yes, you did.
1: Okay. Well, I hope you're as happy as the flowers receiving God's sweet rain. And most importantly, I really, really loathe Ezekiel. Oh, sorry, did I say loathe?
11: Yes, you did.
1: Damn. Oh, well, still I managed to say his name. That's a start. We can probably build on that.
15: Revolting People featured Jay Tarsis as Samuel, Andy Hamilton as Sergeant McGurk, Sophie Thompson as Mary, and James Fleet as Captain Brimshaw. Ezekiel was played by Hugh Dennis, Cora by Felicity Montague, Joshua by Tony Maudsley, and Mrs. Arbuthnot by Susie Blake, with Penelope Nice and Michael Fenton Stevens. Revolting People was written by Jay Tarsis and Andy Hamilton, and produced by Paul Mayhew Archer.

0: for you. 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It's a new kind of cat food. Moist. It's good for you. Like it?
1: New Cupboard Love. What the well-cared-for cat has for dinner.
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0: Your bill, sir.
1: Thank you.
2: Martin, I seem to have left my wallet at home.
1: Oh, my dear chap, this one's on Prentice McCabe. I'll put you down as client entertaining. Not that you've actually been very entertaining, of course.
2: No, I'm sorry about that.
1: I'm afraid I've had more fun being stuck in a lift with a manic depressive on his way to the dentist.
2: Yes, sorry.
1: Look, don't be embarrassed, but would 50 quid help?
2: Martin, I haven't come here to beg.
1: Oh, sorry. It was the way you sang, Buddy, Can You Spare a Dime, in the middle of Oxford Street, that did it.
2: Only, I admit, things aren't going too well at the moment.
1: Where did it all go wrong? You were always the one who was going to be a genius. The rest of us were going to do boring things like getting rich.
2: My last two novels have both flopped. I can't even find a publisher for my latest one.
1: I'm sure I saw one of your books in a shop once. Now, where was it? Oh, I remember. Dr. Bernardo's charity shop. Under a sign saying, as much as you can carry for a pound. I wonder if there's anything my partner and I could do to help.
3: A novelist?
1: But a very good one, Charles. 10 years ago, he was the coming English man of letters.
3: And he came on the Northern Line and terminated at Kennington.
1: Do you know what the Times Literary Supplement said about his first book? Listen. With ruthless surgical precision, he rips at the reader's consciousness. The relentless brilliance of his prose performs a Keith Moon drum solo on the open wound of our emotions.
3: What about his second novel?
1: He speaks to the pain of humankind like Janis Joplin. Every line wails like the guitar of Eric Clapton.
3: And remind me what they said about his third.
1: This writer is like the incompetent player of a malfunctioning trumpet. First he sucked and now he's blown it. Well, reviews aren't everything, Charles.
3: On the contrary, Martin. Have you seen the latest issue of Campaign? In the rarefied, specialized world of government media relations, one name stands out from the crowd, Prentice McCabe. Other agencies trail in their wake.
1: Well, we are doing quite well.
3: We are doing very well. The aura of success, Martin. Does your scribbling friend have the aura of success?
1: Well, no. More the slightly peculiar prong of a man who's confused wasp killer with body spray.
3: Quite so.
4: The Minister of State for Trade and Industry is on the line for you.
3: Thank you, Sandy. Clive, dear boy. No, all sorted. Nothing to worry about. Well, we all get our picture on the front of the Sun from time to time. I've already issued the press release. The line is, yes, it was me, but at least I was wearing British boxer shorts. It might have been a scandal. Now its bonking minister boosts British textile industry. They'll eat it. All part of the Prentice McCabe service, my dear, dear Clive. You see, Martin, rising politician, rising with the Sun, and it's all in a day's work for the Prentice McCabe organisation.
1: Think of it as an exercise in image relaunch, Charles. Think of it as a challenge.
3: Keeping Prentice McCabe at the top is challenge enough, Martin.
1: Would you do it for a bet?
3: You know my attitude to betting. You want to bet, you be the punter, I'll be the bookmaker. It's a philosophy that served me rather well.
1: I'll bet you the whole of my bonus that you cannot relaunch the literary career of Ralph Parsons to the top of the bestsellers, of course.
3: Top of the bestsellers?
1: My bonus says it can't be done.
3: To put some scrofulous saddo on the front of Hello. Oh, Martin, what a wheeze.
0: He received an advance of $500,000. Now his book is sure to top the bestsellers. Hooligan by Rick Dennis has been variously described as the Bible of yobbo culture and the most important novel written in English in the last 20 years. Rick Dennis, you've been called the Tracy Emin of the English novel. How do you respond to that?
5: I think, if I may, I'd like to ignore that question because it's too stupid to merit the dignity of an answer.
0: Certainly, and can I say how sorry I am for having asked it?
5: Yes.
0: Your book tells of an ordinary, outwardly respectable man who suddenly discovers the joy of football hooliganism at the age of 46. On one level, the book is extremely, even nauseatingly violent.
5: Only epiphenomenally.
0: Epiphenomenally is a word chosen with perfection, if I may say so. Now, the book contains a cornucopia of the vilest expletives. Indeed, chapters 5 and 6 are written entirely in expletives. And the book is shot through with deviant and bestial sex. The novel could it not be read in that way?
5: Only by a lobotomized cretin.
0: Of course. How do you feel It should be read exactly. Would it be fair to say that what appears to be a hymn to Yorbo culture is in fact a vicious satire on society's failure to give proper respect to the intellectual? Do you feel like answering that question at all? I don't want to cut into your spare time.
5: Look, what I'm saying is, in the core of our phenomenality, the specifically English, and that is important.
0: Of course.
5: The specifically English core of our phenomenality, our anti-intellectuality, is a reality.
3: Martin, it may be a sad reflection on my limited vocabulary, but at the moment my head is full of the word pillock.
1: Yes. Mine was opting for posy posturing prat.
3: Well, shall we settle on posy posturing pillocky prat? It wouldn't distress you, would it, if in the course of winning our little wager, I were to take that pompous, portentous...
1: pillocky prat.
3: ...and screw his testicles to a kickstand.
1: He might attract bonus points, actually, Charles.
3: After all, if our boy is to be the number one bestseller, then that obnoxious specimen isn't. Do you ever see anyone more deserving of a bucket of vintage Prentice McCabe filth?
1: And we do rather specialise in filth.
3: We major in muck. Oh, I'm going to enjoy this. My paws and whiskers, I am going to enjoy this.
6: This is Mr. Parsons.
3: Oh, God.
7: It's very good of you to see me.
3: Yes. Yes, it really is. Do, put a dust cover on that chair and sit on it. Oh, no. Mr. Parsons, the good news is that I've dipped a tentative toe in the outline of your new novel, and it has real genuine promise.
7: You think so?
3: Oh, yes. It has the makings of a comic masterpiece.
7: Comic?
3: Now, where have I put it?
1: It's here, Charles.
3: Ah, yes. Sad Sausage, a novel by Ralph Parsons.
1: An arresting title.
3: A criminal offence of a title. Sad Sausage tells the story of a once prosperous and happy man and his descent into poverty, misery, and a bedsit in Acton.
1: I love the bedsit in Acton.
3: He is reduced to pawning his landlord's furniture in order to buy the rope with which to hang himself.
1: The suicide scene.
3: Oh, God, the suicide scene. It's hysterical.
7: It's autobiographical.
3: Martin, a word. Martin, are you seriously expecting me to turn that into a multimedia megastar?
1: You accepted the bet.
3: But that was before I saw the full extent of the damage.
6: Mr. Prentice.
3: Not now, Sandy.
6: Sorry, but does he get the good coffee?
3: Of course he doesn't get the good coffee. Give him half a spoon of Nescafe and the oldest milk in the fridge. My.
1: If you're not up to it...
3: Well, of course I'm up to it. Right, all right, right, yes, never knowingly outwheeze. Well, now, Parsons.
7: Who is Ralph?
3: No, Parsons. Prentice McCabe is going at considerable expense to relaunch your literary career, to put you back on the map.
7: If you think it can be done.
3: I'm going to start by issuing a press release fiercely denying rumours of your steamy affair with pouting Swedish tennis star Anna Gustafsson.
7: But I've never heard of Anna Gustafsson.
3: That's why I'm denying the rumours. Now, tell me. What do you think of Rick Dennis?
7: Oh, the man's a charlatan.
1: Exactly.
7: An overpraised, overpaid fraud.
3: Good, good. You know, when I hear you say that, it makes me realise the sun can shine in the most improbable places. I'm glad you feel like that, because I want you to hit him.
7: Hit him?
1: Hit him, Charles.
8: The salad of strawberry and feta cheese, please, and the chicken.
9: Certainly, sir.
3: Smoked salmon and the confit of duck, I think.
9: And for you, sir?
7: I'll have...
3: an omelette.
9: Oh.
3: And a bottle of Saint Emilion.
9: Of course.
3: And a glass of Vimto for that.
7: Thank you, gentlemen.
3: Parsons, at this precise moment, Rick Dennis is being given lunch at the Ivy to discuss film rights. Does that hurt? Hmm? Does it burn you up?
7: Oh, well, to tell you the truth, I'm not that concerned about being a megastar. You know, the point of being a novelist is to be true to yourself.
3: Well, in your case, that would be a very bad career option. You're with Prentice McCabe now. You're playing at the big table.
1: With a small omelette. Charles, what is this idea about hitting Rick Dennis?
3: Martin, what does any ailing literary career need to revive it? A feud. A full-blown literary feud. A blazing, deeply personal row all over the broadsheets, the tabloids, the chat shows, the book programs. Massive publicity. All of it free. Gore Vidal and Norman Mailer. Julie Burchill and more or less everybody.
1: I follow the reasoning, Charles, but I actual physical violence?
2: I abhor violence.
3: Nonsense. I can think of no better way of starting a feud than going to a literary evening at Foyle's, walking up to the celebrity guest and bopping him on the schnoz for no apparent reason. Feud factor high.
1: Now, I suppose so. It does seem to me to have inbuilt disaster potential.
3: Now, Parsons, I want you angry. Very angry. You're so angry you're going to send back the Vimto and say that it's corked. Gail, always a pleasure.
9: In your case, it was always such a brief pleasure, I seem to remember.
3: Yesterday, when we were young.
9: Here is an autograph hunter.
3: By no means. May I introduce you to Ralph Parsons?
2: Pleased to meet you.
9: Delighted. Charles, if you'll excuse me.
3: Of course. You here, presumably, as London's leading professional party-goer.
9: I'm here because I handle the personal PR for Rick Dennis.
3: Do you? Do you really? How very appetizing. Dog's bollocks followed by tart. Ralph, now! Now! Okay!
1: I did say disaster potential, Charles.
3: It was as sweet a straight left as you'll see outside the professional ring.
1: It didn't actually land on target, though, did it? It wasn't actually part of the master plan to put the Secretary of State for Culture, Media and Sport in hospital.
3: Well, it was an easy mistake to make. After all, poor old Parsons. For 18 years, he aimed at a mass market and missed. He never had much hope with a once-in-a-lifetime wallop in a semi-darkened room, did he?
1: He wasn't very upset about this, Charles.
3: Upset? Have you seen the papers?
1: Author strikes blow for the arts. Ralph Wild Boar Parsons said last night, I took one look at that Philistine asterisk, and the red mist descended, so I gave him a smack. Ralph Parsons said that.
3: Well, not as such, no. I said it for him. He was outside being sick. He can't stand the sight of blood.
1: And he's on every front page.
3: All publicity, all free. Oh, how Gail Shand must be hating this. Sandy, come in, would you?
1: Good grief. What the blazes is that?
6: It's my sad sausage sweatshirt. Mr. Prentice said I had to wear it.
3: And very fetching it is, too. Sandy, get on to London Underground Advertising Department, would you? I want a poster on every tube station. There. What do you think of that?
1: The sausage is coming, ?
3: Just to whet the public appetite a little.
1: Is that such a good idea? I mean, they might end up reading the book.
3: Martin, the book is not my concern. If I am to win our bet, I must market a product. The product is the author. The book is an unfortunate byproduct, like flatulence.
1: It still does need to find a publisher, though, doesn't it?
3: After this, publishers will be on their knees begging.
10: I'd like to help you, Charles.
3: Good. So I can expect a publishing contract in the morning.
10: No. You see, I have read Sad Sausage.
3: Have you?
10: And to be honest, that's a piece of morbid, alcoholic, self-indulgent, depressing, miserable dross.
3: Only epiphenomenally.
10: Sorry, Charles. I'm afraid the book is not for us. I'll be surprised if any reputable publishing house says anything else.
3: Who turned down Harry Potter?
10: Charles. You promised never to tell anybody about that.
3: Who turned down Harry Potter?
10: In this business, everybody makes mistakes.
3: And tries to keep quiet about them? I don't blame you for not wanting the senior partner to find out about it.
10: Charles, this is the crudest blackmail.
3: Think of it this way. Some things in life are good, some are bad. But some are so bad, they become beautiful. Sad Sausage is a perfection of atrocity. It is one of those rare, precious moments when complete integrity of purpose meets a total absence of talent.
10: But, Charles, the book stinks.
3: Stinks, I grant you, but even a stink can be somehow lovable. Think of the worst country and western song you ever heard. You, my son, are young and strong. Your teeth are all your own. But mine in pain went down a drain, way out in San Antone. That's not good.
10: No, it isn't.
3: But somehow, I love it.
10: And you really think Sad Sausage is a comic masterpiece?
3: I do.
10: Well, I must admit, I do like the suicide scene.
3: Yes, the suicide scene. You see, Martin, promoting a writer as the next big thing is essentially the same as any other marketing exercise. It's a question of surfing the zeitgeist.
1: Tricky things, zeitgeist.
3: Well, look, let's do this logically. This is the age of what? The age of...
1: New labour.
3: No, that's old hat.
1: The internet.
3: Been done.
2: Football?
3: No, not another football novel. Oh, spare us.
1: This is the age of the yob culture. Damn it, Charles, the new Rick Dennis novel is called Hooligan. That's your zeitgeist when everybody has to sound like Mark Lamar or Jonathan Ross. The gangster movie, the hero worship of a creep like Vinnie Jones.
11: Yes, yes, you may be onto something.
1: Well, of course I'm onto something, Charles. Charles, it's your round.
11: Now, repeat after me. Mark Lamar.
7: Mark Lamar.
11: Jonathan Ross.
7: Jonathan Ross.
11: No, no, no, look, you've got to stop those glottals. Those glottals have just got to be stopped.
7: Oh, Mr. Prentice, I don't think I was meant to be an icon of yob culture.
11: Nonsense, man. All it takes is a bit of practice. Now, repeat after me, my personal favourite. Listen, you're on a hip happening show. You're being asked to name your favourite pop classics.
7: I don't like pop music.
11: Yes, yes, you do. You love it. Now, repeat after me. I lost my virginity, right?
7: I lost my virginity.
11: To the melodious strains.
7: To the melodious strains.
11: No, no. The melodious strains of Hazel O'Connor.
7: Hazel O'Connor.
11: Hazel O'Connor. Will you just politely say goodnight?
7: Will you just politely say goodnight?
11: Oh, drop the T's, man. Let go of them. Will you just politely say goodnight?
1: How's it going, Charles?
11: Oh, frankly, I'd have an easier job converting Hannibal Lecter to a diet of strawberries and feta cheese.
1: I wonder if a 3-month profit bonus will pay for a world cruise.
11: I'm not beaten yet, Martin. Will you just politely say goodnight?
7: Will you just politely say goodnight?
11: Ah, that does it. The marbles. Open wide.
1: Look! Why Hazel O'Connor, Charles?
11: Well, he lost his virginity to its melodious strains.
1: Did he? Did he really?
11: Well, no, he didn't really.
12: Hazel O'Connor.
1: I lost mine to Matt Munro singing the Italian Job.
11: That was a high point in post-war eroticism, wasn't it?
1: Minnie's Dolly Bird, an ex-London bus driver warbling El Bel Soleil.
13: Come on, hurry up, hurry, come on, Sham 69.
11: I beg your pardon?
13: Come over here if you think you're hard enough.
11: I think he's got it. I think he's got it. Again?
13: Hazel O'Connor, will you just politely say goodnight?
11: By George, he's got it! By George, he's got it!
14: And remember, you've got the Rick Dennis photo shoot at 4.
9: I'm sure this won't take long. Charles, always a pleasure.
11: Gail, a brief moment of your time.
9: Yes, it usually was.
11: A proposition, Gail. Our lad against your lad.
9: What?
11: Ralph Parsons, the coming man of English letters in a no-holds-barred television debate against Rick, Mr. Remainder Shop Dennis.
9: Charles, my lad, as you call him, is Mr. Literary Novel. He is the literary novel. He is the most widely read writer in England.
11: Darling, nobody actually reads literary novels. That's why they sell so well.
9: Charles, what you're asking is like Pete Sampras playing some irrelevant exhibition against St. John Marchbank's Moonballs, the Plucky British Loser. What's in it for us? Ralph, who?
14: Gail, sorry. Have you seen tonight's Standard? There's a full-page ad.
9: The sausage has landed.
14: Only it's bigger than the ad for Rick's book. I thought you'd want to know.
9: Sad sausage, the literary event of the year.
11: Shall we say 12 3-minute runs?
9: No, Charles. On this one, you are going to lose.
11: Well, of course I've succeeded, Martin. You're looking at the man who masterminded the campaign, Guys Who Wear Bow Ties Get More Sex. After a lie like that, this is child's play.
1: Yeah, but that campaign didn't actually work, did it, Charles?
11: Well, it was a very big lie. Not even Liz Hurley doing something very unusual to a bow tie was going to save that one. This, by contrast, you've seen this morning's press. There has been nothing like it since Oasis and Blur. Never has the bestseller list been so eagerly awaited. The book world has been hit by the phenomenon that is Ralph Parsons.
1: How did you do it?
11: I told the Times it was a philosophical masterpiece, and I told the Sun it was a steamy sex romp.
1: A steamy sex romp, but it's a suicidal monologue.
11: Yes, but I think it can be read as a steamy sex romp. Time for our boy's big moment.
1: Rick Dennis wouldn't go head-to-head with him.
11: Scared of his straight left, I rather think.
15: Good evening and welcome to Brought to Book. Ralph Parsons spent his childhood bunking off school in East London to hang round the boxing halls of Bethnal Green.
1: Ralph Parsons was brought up in Godalming. He may have been, the product was not.
15: He first sprang to public attention with a novel written when he was only 13, about a Chinese immigrant in the East End, Ying Tong, Bromley by Bow. As he scribbled, drug gangs conducted wanning battles on the streets below.
1: In God, I mean.
15: Lured by the evil around him, Ralph threatened to drown his talent in a cocktail of sex, drink, and violence. During his 3 years in Wormwood Scrubs, he became London and South East Prison's weightlifting champion.
1: Ralph Parsons?
15: Now he's back, and how he's back. Ladies and gentlemen, Ralph Parsons.
1: What the hell do you call that hairstyle?
11: Oh, that's the Roy Keane surprise, in the interest of verisimilitude.
15: Ralph Parsons, on one level, sad sausage is a metaphor for the penis in a feminized society.
1: You calling me a poof?
0: No, certainly not. The book is an extremely masculine cry of rage with scarcely suppressed undertones of violence. In a much publicised incident, you recently assaulted a cabinet minister. Why was that exactly?
1: Because he was a mincing middle-class tosser.
0: Ralph, would you now read to us the suicide scene from Sad Sausage? Ralph Parsons, ladies and gentlemen.
1: So this was despair. Despair was like a big black wig that falls forwards over your eyes, and you bump into the lamppost of life and step in a dog's mess of despondency. He carried his landlord's coffee table down the street and pawned it to buy some rope. Back in the bedsits, he called home a Mr. Grime in which the story of his life was written like the graffiti at East Acton Tube Station. He found the hook. It was the hook on which to hang his death.
0: It's really very, very funny.
1: Right, I've had enough of this. Have that!
11: Well, that'll put 100,000 on the book sale.
1: Assault is a criminal offence, actually, Charles.
11: Well, it'll give him a chance to practice his weightlifting, won't it? To put Ralph Parsons at the top of the bestsellers, you said. Make the cheque out to my personal account, would you?
1: Oh, all right, you've won, but it's all a lie, Charles.
11: The royalty statements won't be.
1: Goodbye, World Cruise.
6: I'm afraid they're not here, Mr. Parsons. They're out seeing a new client. Are you all right?
7: Not really. I can't step outside the door without being mobbed by photographers. Journalists keep asking me if I'm going to get drunk and hit somebody, and I'm being stalked by a Swedish tennis player.
6: I'm sorry. I'm not sure when they'll be back.
7: Can't seem to get through to them on the phone.
6: No, well, they're a bit like that. Finish one thing and on to the next thing, now that Mr. Prentice has won his bet.
7: Sorry? What bet?
6: They never told you, did they? I'm afraid you've been used as a bit of a pawn. The thing is, I really like working for Prentice McCabe, but you wouldn't exactly call them nice people. Mr. Parsons, are you feeling well?
7: The Pawn in the Cocktail. What a great name for a book!
6: Oh, yeah.
16: A bottle of the 78.
11: Thank you, Maurice.
16: Maurice, monsieur.
11: Maurice. He made them high and lowly and ordered their estate, the rich man at his castle, the poor man at his gate.
16: Oui, monsieur.
11: Get back to the gate, Maurice. Do you know, after a lifetime of not inconspicuous success...
1: Pour the drinks, Charles.
11: I'm rather inclined to regard Ralph Wild Boar Parsons as one of my finer creations.
1: Oh, thank heaven for that. Charles, you're not going to rub it in, are you?
11: Don't be vulgar, Martin. I'm merely enjoying a moment of high professional satisfaction.
1: Are you? Oh, dear, and I've completely forgotten my thermos flask, sleeping bag and 12 volumes of Proust.
11: It has been an object lesson in image management.
16: The telephone for you, Monsieur Prentice. Sir Richard Branson.
11: Ah, how they beat a path to our door, Martin. Can Prentice McCabe fit him in? That's the question.
1: So you've spilled the beans then, Sandy?
6: I'm very sorry, Mr. McCabe. Look, it's fact.
1: No, of course not, Sandy. Ralph, what can I say? I behaved very badly.
7: Well, it's all right. I'm sure you were trying to help a friend in trouble, weren't you?
1: Well, look, on the bright side, you have made a great deal of money out of it.
7: Yes, but all I ever wanted was to live by and for my art. I hate all this fame, notoriety, people yelling, "Nice one, Wild Boar," in the street.
1: And it would be delicious to teach Charles a lesson, but how do we do it? The trouble with fame, Ralph, we can't control it. Anything we do now just adds to the Ralph Parsons legend.
6: Well... am I allowed to make a suggestion?
1: Sandy, we welcome suggestions from all levels of the organisation. And let's face it, you are all the levels of the organisation.
6: Remember when my dad was in Strange Ways? He shared a cell with this bloke who was coming up for parole. And he needed to tell the parole board, well, I think it's what you'd call wheeze.
3: Martin, I do not like clients calling news conferences unless they are arranged and orchestrated by me.
1: Oh, I'm sure we can trust Ralph.
15: Ladies and gentlemen, Ralph Parsons wishes to make a brief statement.
17: Thank you all for coming. I would like to thank all of you who have bought my book, and especially the people who have written to me and emailed me. I thought it was only fair, because you've all been so kind, that I should explain my decision. Ladies and gentlemen, I've decided to become a monk.
3: A monk? A sodding monk?
17: I can no longer live the lie that is Wild Boar Parsons. You see, I despise the yob culture. I want to be gentle, kind. I want to atone for my sins.
3: Atone for your sins, you bastard!
17: I will be giving all the royalties from Sad Sausage to the Brotherhood of the Simple Wanderers, with whom I propose to live in quiet obscurity. Thank you.
14: A monk! That's brilliant! You're called, Rick Dennis.
18: Rick, listen. We've got to do something to top this. You've become a Roman Catholic priest. Well, all right, no. Not a Roman Catholic priest. Too kinky. you've discovered Islam. No, you're right. Too sober. Yeah, wait. You're a missionary in Africa. No, darling, you don't have to go to Africa. This is 2001. You can go to Africa virtually. Darling, think of the press and think of the book sales.
1: Charles, painful as it is to mention this, I rather think that our bet is invalid. After all, now he's become a monk, Ralph is going to be living in even greater poverty than when you started. And it is as a direct result of your actions.
3: Yes, all right, you can have your check back. From now on, this agency sticks to unscrupulous businessmen and twisted lying politicians. If an impecunious novelist wanders through the door, we are closed. Not available. Gone fishing.
1: There's a message from our contact at Downing Street, actually, Charles. Now, where is it? Would Prentice McKay be interested in a campaign to persuade old people that Tony Blair feels their pain?
3: Ah, that's like it. Let's wheeze along with old people.
1: And I don't think we'll be needing this. The Pawn in the Cocktail, sample chapter of a novel by Ralph Parsons.
3: Give that to me. Martin, you didn't have any inkling of today's news conference, did you? Ralph's monastic bombshell?
1: Let me put it this way, Charles. We can only take so much honesty in any one day, Apprentice McCabe.
19: 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The music was by Matthew Scott. The producer was Paul Schlesinger.
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1: You don't mean...
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1: Yum, yum.
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4: By the time you hear this message, both I and my kind will almost certainly be extinct. I am from a planet we call Earth. This probe, containing this recorded message together with various human artifacts, was launched by NASA in 1983 in the hope of reaching an alien intelligence.

was launched by NASA in 1983 in the hope of reaching an alien intelligence. On my planet, the highest of the species is man, and the lowest of the species is a man who works in a post office. Organic life began on Earth when slime crawled out of the oceans and 50 million years later called themselves the Nolans. Man reproduces with the female of his kind, Woman. He is the only species on Earth to have eye contact during mating. But on the other hand, the other species don't need to break so frequently for light snacks. The male reproductive organs are external. This is a source of many problems, especially if they're not quite as external as you'd like them. On Earth, man is the only animal who kills his own kind. He is also the only animal who plays table tennis with his own kind. There are many different colors of man, though only one color is allowed to join golf clubs. These brief data are covered in greater depth within this probe. This probe is called Son of Cliché.

0: presents Son of Cliché, written by Rob Grant and Doug Naylor, starring Christopher Barry, Nick Maloney, Nick Wilton. Music by Pete Rose. Okay, I'd like to get the show off with a little style and sophistication. So the first joke we're going to do tonight is in Latin. We apologise in advance to the thicker people who aren't fluent in ancient languages, but for the people who are, here's a good one. Homus Romanus erit, quod sine ad fenestram medicum polantribus amabat. Anyway. Quidem nomen hid res publicum omnes gallus widerant. So he comes back the next day and says, mei numeros vidi mensae quorum ambulant. He says, oh, I thought you meant
1: conere Roman danis vidi.
0: This is a tough audience.
2: Hello and welcome to Kelburn on the west coast of Scotland for another edition of One Man and His Piranha Fish. As usual, three shepherds will be working in partnership with their piranha fish and will attempt to capture, pen and eat seven Scottish blackfish sheep. Points are awarded for time between swallows, best chewing action, quickest sheep in the stomach, and obedience. And they're off, and it's all over.
3: Excuse me, can you help me?
4: No, I work for the post office.
3: It's just that I want to apply for a passport.
4: Well, I'm sorry, I work for the post office. We're not allowed to help people. I've probably told you too much already, love.
3: Well, surely somebody can help me.
4: Look, I'll tell you what, dear. Get behind the 12 people in that queue there and ask the man at the next counter, okay?
3: Will he be able to help me?
4: No, he works at the post office too.
3: Well, what's the point of that?
4: Well, it makes you extremely frustrating and wastes your time.
3: Fine. Thank you anyway.
4: Don't say thank you, someone might think I've helped you.
0: Johnson!
4: Yes, sir?
0: Did I hear that man say thank you?
4: Yes, sir. It was a mistake.
0: Yeah, well, see, it doesn't happen again. Oh, and Johnson, what time is it?
4: Sorry, I can't help you.
0: That's better.
5: Also contained within this probe.
6: Boys of Redgate, welcome to this, the final assembly for another school year. And alas, we must bid farewell to the boys of the upper sixth. What can I say to you boys who are about to embark on this wonderful adventure called life? Wasn't it St. Paul the Apostle who wrote in his first letter to the Corinthians, chapter 13, faith, hope, and love? And the greatest of these, love. What was he trying to tell us? Was he trying to say Adam Faith and Bob Hope are less talented than Jeff Love and his orchestra? No. I think he was talking about love. The greatest gift of all. Love which drove Vladimir Nabokov, the great Russian novelist, to write her young weight, her shameless, innocent shanks and round bottom, shifted in my tense, tortured, surreptitiously laboring lap.

Is this the love that St. Paul was lauding? Is that why he thought it was so ace? No. Then perhaps he meant the love which led William Wordsworth to pen the immortal words, "Love is like a violin." Or was that Ken Dodd? Nevertheless, how true it is. Love is like a violin, because isn't love, after all, a small wooden thing? Doesn't it have laminated resin strings, and don't we keep it in a green felt-lined case and carry it around with us? Just like a violin. No.

0: we on Earth believe that man descended from apes, but not all men made the transition. Many that didn't can be found in mail order catalogues modelling cashmere sweaters, or working for a show called Nationwide.
1: Have you ever thought how much bodily waste you lose every year? Mucal and glandular secretions, earwax, dandruff, skin scales, fingernail and toenail clippings, etc., etc. In a year, each person discards enough volume to fill a marina four-door saloon. That's 20 hundredweight a year of waste. But it isn't waste to Mr. and Mrs. Jones of Romford, Essex. Because for 10 years, they've been saving all their bodily byproducts and have used it to make their very own dream home.
2: Right.
1: Now, tell me, Mr. Jones, this living room carpet with the rather lovely Indian motif, what exactly is that made from?
2: It was weaved by my wife, actually, from the little curly hairs we found in our bed.
1: And lovely, marvellous it is, too.
2: Thank you.
1: And what were the main ingredients that went to create the walls and ceiling of your dream home?
2: Well, that's a mixture of earwax, nail clippings, and the flaky bits you get with athlete's foot.
1: Incredible, marvellous. And tell me, how long does it take for a combination of perspiration and dandruff to harden to the consistency needed to build that rather splendid four-piece suite?
2: Funny, everybody asked that. Well, we were rather fortunate in that particular case because we were aided considerably by my suffering a particularly bad bout of bronchitis.
1: And those are the only ingredients that went into that suite?
2: No, that particular suite is from MFI. The one we're making isn't quite finished yet, though we expect it to be a good deal sturdier.
1: Yes, well, unfortunately, time has beaten us, and we must bid farewell to Mr. Jones in his ingenious dream home. Good night.
2: Good night.
1: Pardon me.
2: Do you want that?

welcome, Radio 2 listeners, to Football Special and to the San Marciano Stadium here in Santa Cruz, Bolivia, for this, the first match in England's South American tour. The heat pushing 95 degrees, making a smouldering cauldron of this magnificent purpose-built stadium. Although that purpose isn't football, it's rounding up dissidents and having them shot. Some question marks over the England team. They only arrived in Bolivia yesterday, and Bobby Robson, I know, was concerned there was not enough time for his squad to become acclimatized to the sizzling heat and the lack of individual freedom and basic human rights. The stadium awash with color and a sea of sound because, of course, the national sport here in Bolivia is staying alive after 7 o'clock at night. And as the teams line up for the national anthems, a quick rundown of some of the danger men in the South American side. Number 7, the golden boy of Bolivian football, El Santiero, or as he's been nicknamed by his fans, El Santiero. Up front, the man they'll be looking to for goals, Escobari, or as he's been nicknamed by the crowd, El Santiero. This, the cause of bitter feuding between the two. At the back, captain of the team, 35-year-old goalkeeper, Jose Rodriguez, worshipped by the Bolivians and popularly known as Papita, which of course means in Bolivian, El Santiero. And they're lining up, and I think they're about to play the national anthem. And as they do, I'll give you a quick translation. Bolivia, nation proud and free, although you hold my wife and children in permanent detention. Bolivia, my heart explodes with pride, best torturers in all the world. Especially when it comes to wiring up gonads. And now it's time for the English national anthem, and here it comes.

0: every night by the fireside. They read the Bible
1: and drink whiskey.

0: Come in. Ah, you'll be Mr. Davis. Now, this is Mr. Brown, the headmaster, and I'm Mr. Garrett, the deputy head.
1: Pleased to meet you.
2: Please, sit down. No, I really meant on a chair.
1: Oh, sorry.
0: Are you comfortable like that? I mean, usually it's bottom first, isn't it?
1: Oh, of course it is. Oh, stupid of me. It's so easy to forget how to sit down, isn't it?
2: Yes, your bottom's that big sort of peachy-looking thing at the back.
1: Right, yeah. Yes, of course it is, yes.
0: Right, well, you're sitting down now. That didn't take too long, did it?
2: So, Mr. Davis, you're currently a P.E. teacher.
1: Yes?
0: And you're applying to fill our vacant post?
1: No, I'd come about the job.
0: Yes? Yes, that's what I just said.
1: Whose turn is it to talk, then, eh?
2: I have your application before me. One or two things to sort out. You seem eminently suitable. Just a bit of a problem over your qualifications. We can't make this bit here out. The green crayon's a bit smudged.
1: Oh, excuse me, is that a desk?
0: What, this?
1: Yes.
0: Yes, it's a desk.
1: Oh, if I got the job, would I get a desk?
2: You would, yes.
1: Would I be given training on how to use it?
0: Yes.
1: Oh, good.
2: Yes, we're trying to establish the subject you specialized in at training college.
1: Yes, plasticine expression with dance and bicycle cleaning.
0: Yes, I think he seems all right.
2: Excellent, very good. What about the swimming?
0: Yes, obviously, you see, you'll be in charge of the swimming. Fairly obvious question, this one. Do you know how to put trunks on?
1: Yes, I do, yes.
0: How?
1: You put one arm in one hole and the other arm in the other.
2: I think that's close enough, don't you?
0: Well, I'm a bit concerned with him not knowing how to sit down. That and the trunks over the arm business. He seems to have a problem remembering which way up he is.
2: Yes, but for a PE teacher, I don't think that matters.
0: Yes, you're quite right.
2: Well, congratulations, Mr. Davis. You're in.
1: Hello.
3: Beneath the skyline of Cosmopolis, the sprawling city slumbers, unaware that high on the rooftops stalks a lone caped figure. His aims? To avenge injustice, to bring law unto the lawless, and to leap from one rooftop to the next without tripping up and breaking his neck. His name? Stupid Man. Our story begins in Commissioner Grodin's office.
4: Any sign of him yet, Chief?
5: Nothing, Commissioner. I can't understand it. I sent out Stupid Man's call sign over 2 hours ago. There it is, emblazoned against the World Trade Center. THICO, THRQPN.
4: Maybe he's forgotten how to read again.
5: That's him now.
4: Is that you, Stupid Man?
5: Stupid Man, is that you?
6: No, Commissioner. It's me, Stupid Man.
4: Come in.
6: Well, it's not so easy, Commissioner. There seems to be what I can only describe as a wooden barrier preventing my entry into your office.
4: Yes, sir, Stupid Man, that's the door, remember? Huh? Clasp the handle and turn.
6: It's having little or no effect, Commissioner.
4: Open the damn door, Chief, or we'll be here all day.
6: So much for the so-called door riddle. Now, Commissioner, what's the problem?
4: It seems the gangster has broken into the municipal bank.
6: Mm-hmm. Have we any idea why?
5: To steal the money, of course.
6: Right, of course. To steal the money.
4: So, Stupid Man, go out and catch him.
6: Wait a minute. Are you suggesting that a... Are you...
4: My God, he's forgotten how to talk again. Stupid Man, you have to sort of vibrate your throat and wiggle your tongue.
6: Thank you, Commissioner. Oh, that was pretty scary for a moment there. Right. Now, you're suggesting I should go out and catch him.
4: Yes.
6: Right away, Commissioner. I'll use the window, for it is the sworn duty of Stupid Man to right wrongs, avenge evil, and... That's it. Yeah, just the two things, not three things, as some people thought. Just the two. Hey, so long, Commissioner.
4: So long, Stupid Man.
6: Up, up and away!
3: Remember, kids,
7: don't ever try to do what Stupid Man just did. Because you can't fly. Neither can he.
8: Hey! New stereo.
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10: Also contained within this probe.
7: On the leaderboard, it's Tom Watson. Still four clear of the field. Over to the ninth, and it's Tom with a birdie putt. 12 feet. Lining up the ball. It's 12 feet. Ball's too big. Never gonna go in a hole that size. Meantime, on the approach to the fourth, here's Tony. Tony Jacklin. Famous British golfer a few years back for a couple of months. Over to the 10th, and Bernhard Langer's played his second into a tree. He's up there. Four branches up. Not happy about something, huh? He wants the crowd pushed back. There they go. Three or four of them climbing down out of the tree. Here's Seve on the 7th. And in a bunker. Here he goes. Good shot. Great swing. Good follow through. Still in the bunker. Meantime, a big yell goes up on the 10th. Has Langer hole out from the tree? No. And here's Civi, still on the 7th, looking to drive the green. Long shot, long shot. Here it comes. Whoa, whoa, whoa, whoa. That ball will not stop. It's gone through the green, through the gallery, through the clubhouse, through the barman's head. Well, the ball stopped. So is the barman. Meantime, let's go over to the 8th and have another laugh at Lee Trevino's pants. There they are. God, they're funny. And we're joined in the commentary box now by Seve Ballesteros. Bad shot from Seve.

0: also contained in the Sana Cliché probe, a program which is only to be broadcast in the event of the onset of nuclear war. It will be played simultaneously on all networks immediately following the 4-minute warning.
1: It's the last 4 minutes, ladies and gentlemen. The final program before all time closed down. It's the Holocaust Show!
2: Yes, it's the show you hoped you'd never see. I don't know what you're going to be doing for the next 3 minutes and 50 seconds, but I hope you'll stay tuned as we entertain you with music, chat, and a loud bang. Michael.
1: And a message just in from a spokesman for the Jehovah's Witnesses. They say the world will end next Friday, and that's definite.
0: But now, with the time ticking away, it's over to our great debate, is there life after death?
2: And with me, Bishop of Liverpool, Fred Pottrell, top scientist and atheist, Dr. Henry Winters, and agnostic, John Bland. Is there life after death? Bishop.
3: Yes.
2: Dr. Winters?
4: No.
2: John?
5: Don't know.
2: Well, fairly well balanced. Shame we haven't got time to go into greater depth. But now, it's on to traffic news.
1: Traffic report, just in. There is severe congestion on all roads leading to Invernessia. An AA spokesman said, we expect the problem to clear within the next couple of minutes.
0: How to survive. And we were to have had an SAS survival expert with us in the studio, but unfortunately he was killed when he tripped down the stairs and fell on his knife.
2: Less than 3 minutes to go now, and if you're wondering how to spend the time, here are 10 things you can do in less than 2 minutes.
1: 1. Read a Barbara Cartland novel.
0: 2. Court, wine, dine, and seduce a nurse.
2: 3. Read another Barbara Cartland novel.
1: 4. Go to college and become a PE teacher.
0: 5. Watch an England tennis player get knocked out at Wimbledon.
2: 6. Rush out and buy a copy of Not the Nuclear War.
1: 7. Have a 3-course meal at Cannes.
0: 8. Buy a new Citroen and watch it corrode.
2: 9. Achieve the same prowess as Linda McCartney on any musical instrument.
1: Ten. Read another Barbara Cartland novel.
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2: And the headline in the Times is, total destruction imminent, the Mail, the Holocaust, here it comes, and the Daily Star, it's bingo bonanza week.
1: But now,
0: the nicest way to go. Here's a tip from a top psychologist.
6: Well, speaking personally, I'm going to sit in my favorite armchair, put my feet up and put on a Mantovani record. Listen to that for a few minutes. Then death will be a pleasant relief.
2: And as we head towards the last few seconds, a bulletin just in from the Ministry of Defence. Please do not panic, a spokesman screamed. Dig a hole in your garden, climb into a plastic bag, jump in the hole and fill it in. 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
0: And that's all we've got time for here on the Holocaust Show. Goodbye.

0: Bogan. And I'm going to be asking you what you've been listening to Santa Cruz for. And I want you to answer the question directly, because I'm putting the question to you directly. Why have you been listening to Son of Cliche, Mr. Foote?
1: Well, my word, I... We must bear in mind the show did star Christopher Barry, Nick Maloney, and Nick Wilson. But that's still not an adequate reason.
0: Mr. Healy?
2: Well, I certainly didn't listen to it because the show was written by Rob Grant and Doug Naylor.
0: Mr. Kinnock?
3: Well, I must be honest. I like Peter Brewis, who did the music, and the Son of Cliche big band sound. What I don't like, and I can't overstate this, I don't like the producer, Alan Nixon.
4: And who does, my good man? And I want to make this quite clear. You're just a boy. Yes, I can't stand the whole lot of you, ask me. Not that it matters what the hell I think. Not that it ever mattered.

0: Well, that's it from us on Son of Cliché, and we're just waiting now to hand over to the continuity announcer, who's been a bit delayed. We all know why. They're having a fling at the moment with Michael, the studio assistant. It's not exactly a secret. Even though Michael is married. It's a bit sickening, actually, to see them walking around all day, cooing at each other, blowing kisses, writing each other little notes. It's all very well in your own time, but when you should be in here doing the continuity link instead of being next door in the storage room, I just think it's a bit much, that's all. Not exactly professional. Oh, anyway, this has gone on far too long. I'm gonna go and get them. Sorry, hang on.
1: Oh, my God! You could have knocked.
0: I'm sorry. I did knock. Sorry, Michael.
1: Well, get out!
0: It's just that Thingy's supposed to be doing the continuity link at the moment.
1: Have you finished the show already?
0: Yeah, we finished over a minute ago.
2: You'd better go, darling. Don't be too long.
0: Well, aren't you going to put any clothes on? Well, would you mind putting a cushion on the seat, because I want to sit on that next week.
1: Hurry back, Angel Cheeks.
0: Here, have my coat.

0: down.
1: Yes, there's coffee pot freshness in every cup of Maxwell House.
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0: Ladies and gentlemen, we present The Big Business Lark by Lawrie Wyman and starring Jimmy Edwards, Frank Thornton, and Gwen Terrell. To most of us, advertising is something which gives us extra pages in our newspapers so that they're enough for us to wrap up our fish and chips. Or it's a coupon through the letterbox which entitles us to strap us off a product we didn't want in the first place. It's also a splendid way of lousing up a television program every 15 minutes on a certain channel which will remain nameless if I want to keep my job. It's the TV commercial for British United Plastics that has its managing director and chairman, Sir Charles Boniface, blowing his sparsely covered top the morning after it was screened.
1: Did you see it? It was awful, Edith. I'll never live it down.
2: Sir Charles, what are you?
1: Did you see it? On the ghastly goggle box last night.
2: Oh, the British United Plastics advert on the telly. No, I'm terribly sorry, Sir Charles. I was out.
1: Let us hope that the rest of the country was out as well. Oh, I promise you it was 1.5 minutes of undiluted purgatory. Suffice it to say that I emerged as a complete nana in charge of an empire of hippies.
2: I gather you didn't like it.
1: You're very sharp at times, very sharp. Of course I didn't, you silly old bat. It was a major disaster.
3: Good morning, Father. Did you see our commercial on the television last... Yes, you did, didn't you? I can tell.
1: I don't know what steaming twit hired those advertising agents, but as soon as I find out, he's fired!
3: Bye-bye, Father. Enjoy your retirement.
1: It wasn't me, was it? Oh, look, I didn't, did I?
3: You did.
1: Frank, ring the idiots up and tell them their contract is cancelled.
3: I suppose you wouldn't like to ring them up yourself.
1: Don't quibble. Just sack the fools and make sure that monstrosity is never shown to the public again.
3: I didn't think it was as bad as that. I particularly enjoyed the shot of the front of the building when that fat man in a pinstripe suit and bowler hat staggered out of the door, lurched down the steps, dropped his briefcase, spilt all his papers, and had to go on his hands and knees to pick them up.
2: That sounds terribly funny. Who was it?
3: Em.
1: The steps were slippery. It must have been raining or something.
3: You were stoned.
1: Nonsense.
3: In that case, after you picked up the papers, why did you walk to the rolls and climb into the boot?
1: How was I to know they were filming it all? I mean, you know what business lunches are like.
3: You were stoned.
1: Will you stop saying that? Just make sure that my wobbly walk does not go out on the television again.
3: There is just one snag, Father. The whole object of that commercial was to sell Polystuma Cine Film. If we don't put out any commercials, nobody is going to know about it.
1: Funnily enough, I had realized that.
3: All that bit about this commercial is made on Polystuma protected film and will be preserved forever. If we show it again in the year 3000, it will be just as sharp and clear as it is today. Doesn't mean much if we're going to burn it now.
1: All right. There's a perfectly simple answer. We'll make our own commercial for Polystuma film. So get on with it.
3: Me? I don't know anything about making commercials.
1: Neither did those twits who did the one that went out last night.
3: I thought the bit where you drove the sports car with the polished tumor body along the beach in the moonlight was all right.
1: Yes, so did I. Until I came to a grinding halt, because I hadn't noticed the tide had come in. Coincidentally, sorry about that.
3: What do you mean, sorry about that?
1: It was your car.
3: What? No wonder it wouldn't start the day after you did the filming. It was full of salt water.
1: Well, not exactly full, but the soles of my shoes did get a trifle damp. Evidently, your floorboards leak a little, you know. I should get them attended to. I might want to borrow it again.
3: Forget it. I'm not even going to tell you where it's parked in future.
2: Oh, if he wants it, he'll find it. No matter where... Ow!
4: If he wants it, he'll find it.
1: Now, do stop shuntering amongst yourselves. Concentrate on the new commercial. It's extremely urgent.
3: Why?
1: Why? Well, this American idiot will be over here shortly, won't he?
3: Edith?
2: Not a clue.
1: Oh, didn't I tell you? Oh, well, I can't remember the fool's name, but he's the head of Trans Global Pictures or some such rot. And he's staying at the Carlton Grand for a couple of weeks, quite soon.
3: What about it?
1: Well, he's television potty. He never turns it off, apparently.
3: Well, perhaps he likes watching his company's old films.
1: Possibly. Nobody else does, but he may. But anyway, as Polistuma film is cheaper than anyone else's, I thought we might get an order to supply his studio with it if he sees our commercial.
3: You crafty old devil. You want him to come to you instead of you going to him?
1: Roughly, yeah. That way I don't have to give quite such a discount for bulk buying. With luck, we can sell him hundreds of miles of the stuff.
3: I see. And I presume if we don't, I'll end up paying for the commercial.
1: That thought had crossed my mind, I will admit. Still, I'm sure you'll do a splendid job, my boy. Never mind about the firm. What is needed is something of a more personal approach. Now, I don't want to influence you, of course, about your choice of subject, but I would have thought that what was wanted was a short film of the real me.
3: It would be banned.
1: No, I mean a film of my everyday activities here in British United Plastics.
3: Who wants to see a film of you having a kip?
1: Frank, will you stop taking the mickey and make that film? It's got to be on the box every night whilst that American twit is here.
3: Well, I'll do my best.
1: Do. Let's hope the result isn't so old-fashioned as that last one. Do you know, apart from my dodgy exit, the rest of it looked as if it was made by 19th century Fox. How much further is this blasted place? We've been in this taxi for days.
3: We're in Water Street now. The preview cinema is just up on the right-hand side.
1: Preview? You can smell the diesel, can't you? Preview cinema? What the hell is that?
3: Where you can see the new commercial I had made.
1: You had made? I thought you were to make it yourself.
3: How could I? I don't know the first thing about it. I hired a Continental producer to make it for us.
1: Oh, Continental. Can you smell that diesel? Continental. It's not going to be a bit sort of... it's not going to be one of those... I mean, there was one I saw by accident a week ago. 17 times. That was extremely... Well, I mean, you could see... Wow, yeah. They must have enjoyed making it, I'll tell you that.
3: His name's Monsieur Blenkinsop.
1: Eh?
3: He had an English father.
1: Oh.
3: And he has a fine reputation for making commercials. Cinema verite and all that.
1: That's just what we want. Cinema, what's it mean?
3: He films things as they actually happen. Now shut up and get out, we're here.
1: I think he's going to switch the engine off in a minute. Thank goodness I can't stand the stink of that diesel. Anyway. I'll go in and introduce myself. Pay the taxi off, Frank.
3: I just knew that was going to happen.
1: Well, I'm glad you weren't disappointed. Ah, good morning, my man. I am Sir Charles Bodyface, sir. Where would you like me to go?
5: Don't tempt him.
6: This way, Sir Charles. The lady will take care of you. She's expecting you.
1: The lady? She's expecting... Oh, is she? This establishment is a cinema, isn't it?
6: Of course, sir.
1: Well, I just thought that after that remark, and bearing in mind that we are in Soho, it would be just as well to check up. Through these plush doors, is it?
6: Oh, yes, please, sir.
7: Hello, good morning, Sir Charles.
1: Oh, good morning, my dear. Of course, this is all new to me, you understand. Up to now, I like it. I definitely like it.
7: Is this way, Sir Charles?
1: Oh, I couldn't walk that way. They'd all make... Hang on, where is he? Where's Frank?
3: Right here. 15 and 6, plus the tip.
1: What?
3: Taxi fare. The driver reckoned your size was extra as excess luggage.
1: Oh, made that up.
7: If we could get into the viewing room, gentlemen, they are ready to show your commercial.
3: I now, there's one thing I should warn you about.
7: Follow me, please. It is in...
1: Got her!
3: That is what I was trying to warn you about.
7: Just sit down, please. The commercial will start in a moment.
1: I've never been to the pictures at 10 in the morning before. Is the girl about with the ice creams, you know, and the chocolates and the gin and the scotch or anything like that?
6: Shut up. It's going to start.
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5: cheaper and longer lasting than any other. Cut your film costs by using Polytumor Film. In his penthouse office, Sir Charles Boniface, the managing director and chairman, received the latest production figures of Polytumor Film from his secretary.
2: Oh, hello, Sir Charles. Here are the latest production figures for...
1: I remember that. Where was the camera? I didn't know he was...
5: But Sir Charles is not always desk-bound. He believes in seeing how things are done on the factory floor. Here he is with Elsie Podmore of the Polytumor Film-making section.
8: How nice to see you down here on the factory floor, Sir Charles. It is not often that a person as powerful in industry as you takes the trouble to...
1: I thought that was a rehearsal.
9: Looked like the real thing to me.
5: And now, finally, here is Sir Charles with yet another satisfied customer.
1: Stop it! Stop the film! It's slander! It's always the same. If you want a thing done properly, do it yourself.
9: Pardon?
1: I shall have to make this wretched commercial myself.
9: So, help. I mean, who's paying for this one we've just seen? I presume I can put it down to expenses, along with the taxi fare.
1: No, my boy. You can put them both down to experience. Learn from it.
9: All that lot? What am I supposed to learn from a bill that size?
1: Never trust a relative in business. They'll do you rotten.
9: That I learned the first day I joined British United Plastics. You welcomed me into my office and told me how much the rent was.
1: Well, it was worth a try, wasn't it? Now, we'd better get over to see this American film mogul idiot. Time is running out, so I shall have to just go and see him instead of waiting for him to see our commercial.
9: I see. As you don't reckon the mogul will come to the mountain will have to go to the mogul. You didn't think that was a bit funny, did you?
1: Might have been funnier if I'd said it. You just go and get a taxi and we'll go to his hotel.
9: Room 604, room 605, broom cupboard, bathroom, the obvious neighbor, room 606. Here we are, room 607.
1: This is the penthouse suite, isn't it? Why these Americans always have to live so high up beats me.
9: Perhaps it's near the television aerial and he gets better reception of his old films.
1: Just a tick before we go in. I forgot, what's the fool's name?
9: Samuel J. Pakenacker.
1: Can you smell that diesel from here? Samuel J. Pakenacker.
9: Yes.
1: I don't believe that.
9: No, he's not. He hasn't had a drink all morning. Oh, I see. This is Sir Charles Boniface, and I'm his son, Frank.
8: Come on in, Charlie boy, and Frankie baby. I'm Sammy.
1: I beg your pardon?
8: Sammy.
1: What's happened to your voice, Sam? And your shape, there seems to be some sort of discrepancy, I guess. Oh,
8: no, my name is Samantha. I'm called Sammy for short.
1: Oh, thank heavens for that.
8: I was named Samantha after my father. He's expecting you. Will you follow me?
1: By all...
9: Watch it.
1: Thank you, my boy. Old habits die hard.
8: Hey, Daddy, baby, here's the English Isle.
1: Isle? Earl. Oh, no, I'm not an earl, actually, not yet. No, I'm just a knight.
9: And a knight we prefer to forget.
1: Stop.
5: Come on in, fellas. Great to have you meet me. Park your carcass. Would you care for a highball?
1: No, not particularly. Don't mind. I wouldn't care for a highball. A low scotch would suit me better, thank you.
9: And me.
5: Ah, great. Sammy, slash the boots for the boys, will you?
1: What a delicate turn of phrase. Now then, Mr. Mr. Knickerbocker may pick up.
10: Frackenacker.
1: Now then, Mr. Frackenacker, you have no doubt heard of my company's latest product, Polystumor Film.
10: Nope.
1: Yes. That's got us off to a good start, isn't it?
9: What my father meant, Mr. Packenacker, was that in view of the wonderful films you've made in the past, we'd like you to be one of the first to change over to Polystumor film for your next epic.
1: It's so much cheaper than any other film, you see.
10: I like that. I like that.
1: For a name like yours, I thought you would, yeah.
10: Now, did you see the rerun of my Mississippi Mudboat Moonshiners on your TV last night?
9: Of course. We wouldn't have dreamt of missing.
1: Of course. One realizes it was made a long time ago. I mean, the direction was pretty awful, but I'm sure I need hardly tell you about that.
10: I was the director.
1: I'm sure you did what you could with the cast available. I mean, that stupid twit who played Standish of the Mounties, he was amateurish, wasn't he?
8: Pop also played Standish.
1: Oh, did he really? Yeah. Well, of course, without the hair, I hadn't realized that it was him. I mean, a brilliant portrayal. The only character one really believed in. Must have been terribly difficult for you, my dear sir, trying to work with that ghastly woman who was supposed to be the Indian squaw. She just didn't have a clue what it was all about, did she?
10: That was my wife.
1: Amazing, we haven't heard more of her, really.
10: Sir Charles, you might be interested to know that I am over here to set up a deal to make an epic picture in grand eye scope for my company, in which money is to be no object.
1: Oh, really? What's it going to be? The Life and Times of Harold?
10: I'm not at liberty to divulge the subject at this stage. I would merely like to make it clear that in view of this conversation, I shall not be making it in Polystumor film, nor will I ever make a film with your product as long as you are managing director and chairman. Goodbye, gentlemen.
1: Hang on, I haven't finished my scotch.
9: On the contrary, Father, I think you have. This way. Hello, Edith. Is Father in?
2: Sort of. They keep flitting about all over the place.
9: Edith, people Father's size don't flit, they flop. What's he up to?
2: It's this commercial for British United Plastics.
9: Oh, not again. He's not still trying to make it himself, is he?
2: Well, you know your father, Mr. Frank. Once he starts something, he never gives up. And he's been filmed in his office, and now he's being filmed on the factory floor. As a foreman.
1: He's what?
2: Oh, didn't you know? Oh, yes, he's playing all the parts himself.
9: Whatever for?
2: Because he couldn't find any real foreman who would say, "What a lovely man Sir Charles Boniface is," convincingly.
9: That is possible.
2: He's also playing a farmer.
9: A farmer? What the heck has that got to do with British United Plastics?
2: Oh, it's just to show how Polystumor film captures all the delights of the countryside forever.
11: I say, is this Sir Charles Boniface's office dark here?
2: Yes, I'm his secretary. Can I help you?
11: After working with Sir Charles for the last 2 days, I doubt if anybody can. I'm Talbot Smythe, the producer of the wretched commercial for Buff. Honestly, I've had to work with some ham actors in my time, but really, you just wouldn't believe it, Ducky.
9: Knowing Father, we would, Ducky.
8: Oh, calm down, Talbot Bach. Will you take another of your tablets?
11: I've had eight already today.
9: Who is,
11: This is Myrtle.
8: I'm the continuous girl.
11: Not continuous. Continuity, dear.
9: Well, I'm not so sure she could be right. have you been in films for long?
8: Yes, all day. I'm hoping I'll be in them tomorrow as well.
2: No. What can I do for you, Mr. Smythe?
11: Nothing. I can assure you that just about the only nice thing Sir Charles ever said to me was that my check would be waiting in this office. Is it here?
2: Oh, yes, of course. Here you are.
11: so very kind. Now, he wants me to rush back to your laboratories and get this wretched polystumor film processed and edited so that it can be on the telly this evening.
7: Oh, don't you worry about that, Talbot Bach. You go on, put your watches up for a bit. I'll take the film and get it sorted out for tonight. Oh, you've suffered enough already.
11: All right, you are. Now, are you sure you can cope?
7: Of course I can. I'm well, shall I?
9: They've never been the same since that do at Carnarvon Castle, have they?
7: And, oh, that's beautifully looked. So impressive and regal. My dad made a fortune airing out deck chairs, too.
11: Mm. I'm terribly glad for your sake, dear. Now, could you get that film down to the processing department, please, ducky? I gather that Sir Charles wants it on the air tonight so that some sweet little American film chappie can see it before he sails back on Monday.

0: what gives, baby? The TV isn't on. It's not broken, is it?
1: Ah, relax, Papa. It's just warming up. I only got them in 2 minutes ago myself.
0: Ah, gee, that's a relief. They're showing my guns across the Wabash in a couple of minutes.
1: Again?
0: That was a good picture. Now, give it a shade more contrast, Smith, baby. Great.
2: In just a moment, guns across the Wabash. Oh. Again. But it was a good picture, so stay tuned to this channel.
3: No, really. I mean it. I do. I just couldn't tell the difference.
4: Madam, I think there must have been some mistake. I was about to offer you 2 packets of another well-known washing powder for the one that you've just eaten.
5: Great new product from British United Plastics. Polyhumor film is the latest development from our factories. It's sharper, it lasts longer, it's cheap, cheap, cheaper. Hear from our managing director and chairman.
6: O-R! Go on, my old darling, go on, my old sweetheart. Here, down on the farm, come at spreading time, and amongst the diesel fumes here. We always filled the harvest with that polyhumor film from British United Plastics. Gives my old woman and I a sense of achievement as he watches it all being harvested again in the living room during the long winter months.
0: Gee, I always said that Sir Charles Boniface wouldn't last long. See? They've replaced him already.
5: But our managing director and chairman is never deathbound. Meet one of his fellow directors who knows him well.
6: Yeah, well, he knows what he's up to and that, doesn't he? I mean, he looks after all us workers at the old polyhumor film factory and that. He does. Oh, yes, he does. He gets himself down here amongst the boys with his fags and his wallet and his plate dark. He likes to see for himself everything's going all right. And have a sniff of the diesel fumes, you know, he likes. He likes to get down. And don't forget, this year, polyhumor film is cheaper. And it's guaranteed. Hollywood has gone right flaming potty over it. Can't make enough of the stuff we can't. Get your polyhumor film whilst the stocks last. And that.
0: Sammy, baby, give me another highball. Remind me to call him up about this polyhumor film tomorrow.
7: Morning, Father.
8: Or should I say, who are, my dear?
6: You start. The memory of it is all too clear. How am I ever going to justify this little debacle to the board of directors? I just don't know. It's cost a thousand.
7: Funnily enough, as far as I know, nobody has rung up to find out why everybody in British United Plastics is a bit thin on top and has a great big moustache.
6: There's something else I forgot.
7: Unfortunately, in that farmer's smock and floppy hat, we could hardly see your face. It could have been anybody.
6: Let us be grateful for small mercies.
9: Oh, I recognized you when the brim of your floppy hat blew up for a moment.
6: Oh, there was a draft, you see. And you could smell the diesel, my dear. I'll sue them, that's what I'll do. I'll sue the idiots.
7: That may be just a touch difficult.
6: Why?
7: If you remember, you made the film yourself.
6: Oh, you're loving this, aren't you? You're positively reveling in it.
7: Not until I get my 15 and 6 taxi fare, no.
6: For crying out loud, Edith. Pay him his 15 and 6 blasted pence.
7: Plus tip.
6: All right, plus tip. Pay him.
9: Out of what?
6: The petty cash.
9: How can I? You had it all to make the film.
6: No! That's what they do. That's what they do. That's what they do. They get up at the crack of dawn. They get up at the crack of dawn and they phone each other up. I've got an idea, they say. Just for the giggle, let's all get together at Sir Charles Potty. I got an idea.
7: And they're succeeding.
9: He's going tulip coloured again.
6: No, he's not. He's perfectly under control. I've never felt calmer in all my life. I am perfectly under control.
7: You're not, you know. You're all purple.
6: I'm not purple.
7: You are.
6: I'm not.
7: Ah.
6: Not.
7: Ah.
6: Not. I'm just tulip colored.
7: He's done it again, right back where we started. Hello?
0: Oh, could I speak to your new managing director? This is Samuel J. Pakenacker.
7: Our new managing director? Oh, you saw our commercial last night.
0: I sure did. Great stuff. Now, did you see guns across the Wabash?
10: Sure did. Great stuff. Again. One moment, please.
11: It's our American cousin.
10: Who?
11: Samuel J. Pakanaka. Yeah. He wants to speak to our new managing director and chairman.
10: New managing? What's the trick talking about?
11: He saw our commercial last night. I think he wants to speak to, O.R., my dear.
10: Well, he thought, this is going to be rich. Still. O.R.! Hello, my dear. Hello, sweetheart. Managing director and chairman of the British United Plastics speaking. What be with you, then?
0: Pakanaka here. About this Polystuma film of yours.
10: O.R.!
0: I've just had studios on the phone. They want me to make a new film. It's a sort of sequel. It's to be called Bombs Across the Wabash. Well, I guess we could make it in your Polystuma film, if the price is right.
10: I certainly, my dear, but my dear.
0: I figured on $10 a 100 foot, less than you quote.
10: Are you drives a hard bargain, me old sweetheart, my old beauty? $10 a 100 foot less, it shall be, me old love.
11: $10 less?
10: Shut up, I know what I'm doing.
0: Great. Get the stock sent out of Hollywood right now. I start shooting on Monday. Find a deal with you. Now, tell me, whatever happened to that Sir Charles Bonnyface?
10: He landed right in the,
0: That couldn't have happened to a nicer guy.
11: $10 per 100 foot cheaper? Are you out of your think box? We'll lose a fortune.
10: I don't think so. I just had the bill for the commercial we put out last night.
3: Was that on Polystuma film?
10: Of course it was, you stupid old bat.
11: Well, then where's the profit? We've cut the cost of the film to rock bottom now.
10: Possibly. I must admit that the film is cheaper than anybody else's, but just you wait until he sees how much it costs to develop and print.
11: What?
10: It'll cost him four times as much as anybody else's. And we're the only company who can do it. So it cost putrid Pakanaka a bomb.
7: Father, you are a double-dealing, dyed-in-the-wool, two-faced, twisting old double-crosser.
10: Oh, Armadier. That's what I be right now. That's what I be, oh.

Jimmy Edwards, Frank Colton, and Gwen Terrell have been advertising the Big Business Lark written by Laurie Wyman. Jimmy Edwards was Sir Charles Boniface, Frank Thornton was Frank Boniface, Gwen Cherrill was Edith Chalmers, Samuel J. Pakenacker was played by Alexander John, Samantha was Elizabeth Morgan, and Talbot Smythe was Nigel Graham. The show, the last in the series, was produced by Alistair Scott Johnston.

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0: Glorifying the Lord by achieving your goals. That's what we're all about today on Praise TV. So don't touch the dial because Sister Olu has an inspirational story.
1: Why are you watching this rubbish, Mrs. Gupta?
2: I sent Pastor and do a text about our choir. I want to see if they run it across the bottom of the screen.
1: Hey, can you turn it down? I need your help with this online catalogue.
2: Well, beauty, shaking the computer like that won't make it work.

0: Can you turn it down? I need your help with this online catalogue.
1: With Beauty shaking the computer like that won't make it work.
0: I want to know how to go backwards. I need to compare the difference between normal size and petite so I can make a decision.
1: Just press Alt and the left arrow.
0: Oh! All I want to do is see the previous mini trench coat. Oh, just show me which button to press, eh?
1: Well, you...
0: Oh! It takes so long to buy anything online. We'll be on to next season's color palette at this rate. It's no wonder companies are going to the wall. Aha! Thank you. No, it's gone to low stock already?
1: Now, do you want to add to basket or carry on shopping? Do you shaking the laptop again?
0: It's because it's showing me the reviews. I don't care how many stars it got from Jack's mom in Coventry. If she's 55, she's too old to wear a mini trench anyway.
1: Oh, look. Look, there's my text on the telly. Burslem Hope Choir. Come and raise your voice to the Lord. All welcome.
0: Hey, I'm not sure you should have put even Methodist at the end.
1: Turn the volume up. Let's see if they're talking about it.
2: I prayed to God to save me. And the next thing I knew, a strong hand was pulling me up out of the path of the reversing hopper bus.
0: I wonder what happened next.
3: Shh. And the hand that saved you was the hand of your future husband.
2: That's right, Pastor Ndo. Hallelujah, praise the Lord.
3: Sister Olu, that is an amazing tale. If you want to hear more from Sister Olu and yours truly, then you won't want to be without this.
0: See, they just want your money.
3: Our new DVD, Wings Under Your Prayers.
1: Quick, give me the laptop. I don't want to be disappointed like last time with Clouds of Joy.
0: I tell you, that Sister Olu has been around the block a few times. She has recovered from a fatal illness. She got her passport the day before her visa expired. And last week, she drove the devil out of her back bedroom. She's had a more exciting life than Harrison Ford.

0: British people have many good qualities, but responding quickly and decisively to a bargain is not one of them. I can't believe the way they stand in a little line, one behind the other at sale time. But as long as you take out the one at the front, you're guaranteed a cut price item. It's harder online, of course. So, it was a race against time to get to the Featherdown Carers Agency and log on to the virtual queue.
1: Can I use the computer for a minute, please?
2: What is it this time? Shoes or bag?
1: It's a mini trench. It's all right. I can go straight to it. I can't get one at home and I'm looking after Mrs. Blanchard mornings and evenings. Can I shut this down, Karen?
2: No, leave that. It's me just giving page.
1: Karen, you run a carers agency and still have time for charity work. You are an inspiration.
2: Yeah, well, do what you can, innit? I'm doing a sponsored cycle ride in Vietnam.
3: That's the great thing about not having ties. You can just whiz off without warning.
1: And who is it you're raising funds for?
2: Well, me, so I can get there. Soon as I've raised 2 grand, though, anything extra, woof, straight in Oxfam's back pocket.
3: It's a bit like a gap year, isn't it? Only for more mature people.
2: All right. It's only 10 days, plus a cheeky week on the beach in Laos if I can raise the other 500. I'll tell you what, Beauty, I'll let you on a PC if you sponsor me gel saddle. 20 quid, ever.
1: Thank you, Kevin.
3: I think it's splendid, all this kind of thing. My nephew Hugo spent a whole year on a building project in Peru, doing all sorts of clever things with corrugated iron.
2: Wiping out the ashtrays in the Golden Egg Stevenage, that was my gap year. So, I'm having my adolescence now. Ooh, I won't go double-breasted, Beauty. The only ones to benefit from this is the delivery company. Fiver to get it to you, another fiver to take it back, because you look crap in it.
1: Okay, I'm going double-breasted. I think I can carry it off. Yeah, out of stock. Well, I better go and catch the bus to Mrs. Blanchard. We've got to get dinner and the assisted bath done in time for the start of Mr. Oi,
4: that's 20 quid you owe me.
0: I've noticed since coming here 4 years ago that the British middle classes don't talk about going on holiday anymore. They call it travelling. It sounds more important, and if you say it's for charity, it's easier to get other people to pay for it. I advise any African person who comes here to avoid using the word holiday, as it can cause offense. The young people call their holiday a gap year and ask their parents to pick up the bill. My cousin lives in a village where they dread the start of the Bristol

0: University summer vacation more than a natural disaster. The lady I'm looking after this week, Mrs. Blanchard, is very wise, so I hoped she might explain why so many British go to the other side of the world just to get sick and write a blog that nobody reads, not even their parents.
1: I saw a programme where they all went nude to an island. Not sure who it helped, but then everything seems to be done nude these days. When I was young, we never went nude. But then we didn't have central heating and global warming.
2: Are you ready to get happy back now, Mrs. Blanchard?
1: Thank you, dear. Oh, if you want to help people, there are plenty of problems on your own doorstep. We've got more takers at our church dropping centre than we've got mugs for.
2: Legs over the side now.
1: You wouldn't want to be nude in that porta cabin of a Tuesday evening.
2: Harry Potter 90 or Mamma Mia swimsuit?
1: Oh, Mamma Mia, I think, as we're watching Mistresses. And the new Lion King slippers.
2: Ah, Sam is so imaginative with presents. It's very unusual in a man. Right, into the chair.
1: Are you all right taking me to church tomorrow? Only I'm playing the organ. And we've got a new preacher coming from our partner ministry in Nigeria.
2: Ah, yes, of course. Yeah. That's nice.
1: Not necessarily. Some of the views of our visiting pastors don't always go down too well. I mean, I'm not a fan of Alan Carr, but I don't want him tied up and cast into a pit of serpents.
2: Well, a lot of these preachers are just after the money, so I hope he's been properly checked out. Okay, just push up for me.
1: I'm assuming Pastor Dave's bona fide. He's raising money to build a school with the Methodist Exchange Programme.
2: Those flash-suited ones you see on Praise TV. They don't want to wait for their reward in heaven. They want it on a direct debit first of the month.
1: Well, let's not prejudge the poor man any more than we might condemn Siobhan's behaviour in Mistresses. It's not as though she hasn't been provoked.
2: No, but the way she falls in love at first sight is ridiculous.
1: Shouldn't we be going through? It's nearly 9 o'clock.
2: I hope Trudy does commit to Ben.
1: Well, I only watch it so I've got something to talk about at the drop-in. Might help break the ice with Pastor Dave. What does it say happens tonight? I haven't got my specs.
2: Jessica has an itch, but is a married lesbian lover the one to scratch it? Oh, I don't think Pastor Dave will be settling down to this with a large glass of red. Huh?

0: You've got a good voice, Beauty.
1: Oh, I'm sorry. Was I being too loud? It's just I knew the descant.
2: Let us pray. Remember, oh God, your holy church throughout the world. Pour out your spirit upon the ministers and congregations of the Methodist Church. Grant us...
0: Beauty, dear, you don't have to stay. I can manage the page turns on my own.
2: The grace right. To seek your will, that together we may be renewed for mission and service. Lord, in your mercy, hear our prayer.
1: I think I might go and do some shopping, Mrs. Blanchard, if you don't mind.
2: And now we extend a warm Station Road Methodist Church welcome to our brother from Africa, Pastor Dave Abasi.
0: If you could pick me up at 12:30.
3: Thank you, Minister Lee. Good morning, brothers and sisters.
0: Off you go. Actually, I think I'll stay for a bit.
3: I want to share with you a story about a friend of mine whose blood was defiled by the venom of a poisonous snake. But when that filthy blood was mixed with the blood of a lamb, he was cleansed. How can this be?
0: Bit of a change from Lee.
3: The stain of sin was upon his soul, brothers and sisters.
1: I admit that I have sometimes been quick to judge certain preachers, but once in a while you have the privilege of hearing a minister who is the real deal. Pastor Dave impressed me with the simple truth of his words. I confess, I was a bit tongue-tied when I was introduced to him over instant coffee and sponge fingers in the porter cabin after the service. But conversation flowed more easily between us once we were having lunch together in Nando's.
4: I mean it, Beauty. The way you sang the final refrain was like I was hearing Onward Christian Soldiers for the first time. Where did you do your music training?
1: I didn't. I sing in my church choir, but it's certainly not professional.
4: If you have a gift like that, I don't think God would want you to waste it.
1: My landlady is always saying we should go for a slot on Praise TV.
4: The standard certainly needs improvement from what I've noticed.
1: But most of our members are not telegenic enough for HD.
4: I know one who is.
1: But tell me more about your school.
4: We had to dig the foundations all over again after the Cambridge University students came for the summer. But the important thing is that the roof is on.
1: Do you have a drain?
4: Yes, we have a drain.
1: That's good. I think it's important to have a drain. A drain is vital for a building and also for a person.
4: A drain? For a person.
1: Yes, for a person's soul. Because you can have a spiritual blockage sometimes. So, yes, a train is good.
4: You know, Beauty, I wish I had more people like you working with me.
1: How long before your school is finished?
4: We're still only halfway to our fundraising target, but we'll keep going with the Lord's help.
1: And with mine. I would like to give you £100.
4: Are you sure?
1: Well, I did have my eye on a double-breasted yellow mini trench coat with storm flaps, but this is a better use of the money.
4: You are generous as well as talented. The children will be very grateful to you, as am I.
1: Oh, I'm only sorry I can't do more.
4: Maybe you can. We're having a drop-in Bible study on Tuesday. Why not join us?
5: You right there?
1: Hey, I'm looking for something quite plain.
5: Is that business plain or party plain?
1: It's for Bible study.
5: Oh, okay. Well, we've got this beige cardigan with a kitten on the pocket, but that may be a little bit happy-clappy. Was it New Testament or Old Testament you're looking at?
1: We'd be looking at Old.
5: Caftan, maybe, with a fake fur gilet? Stick a belt on and you've got the whole Moses up the mountain thing going on? Just thinking aloud.
1: I'll try it. Oh, that mini trench coat over there. Oh, it's beautiful.
5: I think that's the Sienna Miller. Or is it Sadie? It's reduced, but it's still 150.
1: Oh, it's a bit more than I wanted to pay. Even for a key piece. Oh, it's just what I've been looking for, though.
5: Well, I shouldn't really be saying this, but you come back Wednesday. We're having a Midsummer Madness. 50% off everything.
1: It's very tempting. I'll think it over while I try on the captain.
5: Changing room on the left behind the rowing machines.
1: Thank you.
6: Hello, beauty.
1: Oh, hello, Mrs. Gupta. Oh, that looks like hard work.
6: I'm going to do a ruathon for the church. So I thought I'd see what's on the market. I had to get out of the house this morning anyway. I was so depressed by the news on the telly about Pastor Nadu and Sister Olu.
1: What's happened to them?
6: Arrested. Fraud charges.
1: That will leave a big hole in the Praise TV schedules.
6: It seems the money from their DVD sales went towards a new hot tub for their house in Litchfield, and not a Nigerian hospital at all.
1: The only way to help those projects is to give direct. That's what I do. Pastor Dave at the Methodist Church is building a school.
6: Oh, him. He was over at the Pentecostalist last week. Told them it was a maternity unit. You want to be careful you don't get your fingers burnt.
1: Are you sure it was the same Pastor Dave? It's quite a common name.
6: Tall, deep voice, Methodist. What do you expect?
3: Then they devoted to destruction by the edge of the sword, all in the city, both men and women, young and old, oxen, sheep, and... Excuse me, brothers and sisters, the names of the other creatures that were disemboweled have temporarily slipped my mind. Can anybody help me out here?
1: Is it an eagle, Pastor Dave?
3: I don't believe so, beauty, but thank you once again for another useful contribution to this drop-in.
7: I tell you what, I wouldn't mind slaying slugs. You know, the damage they do to your veg, it's heartbreaking.
3: Thank you, Minister Lee. I've been quoting the gospel from memory, but could I trouble you for a Bible so I can check the correct reference?
7: Bible? We did have one. Now then.
3: This is a Bible study, Leah. I'm surprised you haven't
7: here. Put that way, I suppose.
8: Thing is, Dave, we normally just have a bit of a chat.
3: A chat?
8: About things that concern us, like the new bus lane or parking outside the doctor's.
7: We got quite aerated about that.
3: In part of my country, you'd be lucky to have a doctor's surgery. Never mind parking. I'm raising money for a mobile clinic and you talk about your buses and your gardening.
1: Is it a clinic, not a school then, Pastor Dave?
3: There is a school too, as you know.
1: Mm-hmm. Yes, I see. And what about the maternity unit?
3: That is a separate project. I've handed that over to a colleague.
7: Well, this has been very interesting indeed. Food for thought. But perhaps we should wind things up and see if we can get home in the light. The light of the Lord, obviously.
3: Beauty, can I have a word, please, if it's convenient?
1: Yeah, I have to get Mrs. Blanchard home.
8: It's all right, love. Leo'll wheel me back. He's coming to watch Desperate Housewives.
1: But I ought to accompany you.
8: No, you take as long as you like. Only we'd better go or we miss the teaser.
9: Yep. I wouldn't be surprised if Carlos got his sight back tonight. Just pop the keys to the letterbox, Dave.
10: Of course.
3: Beauty, I feel I'm not making a connection with the Station Road flock.
1: Is that so?
3: I've decided to hold a special worship next Saturday. A shopper's chill out. Relaxed, open to God. And I'm not being critical of Minister Lee, but with better music. Now, if I had you at my side, praising the Lord in song, I might start to reach these people.
1: Thank you, Pastor Dave. I'm flattered. But you may not want to sing with me. I'm going to have to ask you to return the money I gave you for your school.
3: Oh, I see.
1: Yeah, it's just I'm restructuring my charitable donations, eh?
3: That's fine. I haven't cashed the check. Just a moment. Here it is.
1: Oh, thank you.
3: Shall we lock up?
1: Oh, of course. I'm sorry.
3: It's all right. I know it's difficult for people here at the moment.
1: Oh, look. There's one bourbon biscuit left. you have it.
3: No, thank you.
1: Go on, I would like you
3: it's
1: to...
3: It's fine. I thank you for the offer.
1: So, what were you thinking of singing on Saturday?
3: I don't think it matters now.
1: I can't believe I was so stupid. Why did I listen to Mrs. Gupta? I should have known she was staring at a bad Pastor Dave.
8: I wish you'd asked me. It's how the Methodist charity program works. The funds get spread across different projects. He's got all sorts on the go. Velodrome, sculpture park.
1: Oh, that's made me feel worse now.
8: Can you push me round the other side, please, love? I want to zap that blinking papyrus my son gave me. Give the hydrangea a chance.
1: And I ate the last biscuit in front of him. So embarrassing.
8: Well, give him the check back and say you're sorry.
1: No, I can't, because then he'll think that I thought he was after the money. And I don't want him to think I was only giving him the money in Nando's because I was trying to, you know, I wasn't then.
8: Listen, he likes you. You like him. Stop faffing about and get on with it.
1: That's what I'm saying. I can't now.
8: There's too much navel-gazing these days. It's like this waiting for the one. That's my Jeff's problem. Oh, if we'd waited for the one, your generation wouldn't be here. That's better, don't you think?
1: Mm-hmm. I liked the black bamboo. You need structural planting in an outside room, eh?
8: All these things Jeff puts in, he's tried to increase the value of the house, which is understandable, but I don't know. Then there's these great big silver balls.
1: Mm-hmm. They don't really go with your wishing well, eh?
8: They don't, do they? It's overkill. Can't give them back to him, or it'll hurt his feelings.
1: Difficult, isn't it? I spent the night with Pastor Dave, scaling the walls of Jericho with a giant slug nibbling my mini trench coat, compromising my modesty and making it hard to keep hold of the ladder. They say your dreams contain hidden meanings. Well, I didn't need GMTV's Linda Papadopoulos to work this one out. It was no different to being awake, because if I wasn't thinking about Pastor Dave, I was worrying about someone else buying the mini trench before the start of the Mencap Midsummer Madness sale. I decided to go and check it was still in the shop. I just finished Mrs. Blanchard's reflexology and was about to leave the house when there was a righteous knock at the front door.
10: Oh, hello, beauty.
1: Oh, hello.
10: I've come to do some singing practice with Mrs. Blanchard. She's going to play for me on Saturday.
1: I was just on my way to the shop.
10: I hope you find what you're looking for. There are some good bargains right now.
1: Oh, no, that wasn't why I asked you for the money back. It had nothing to do with the mini trench in the men cap shop. I just made a mistake, and I would like you to have the money for your school. Eh? I've still got the check. Here, take it.
10: Are you sure about this, beauty? Huh? You don't think I'm going to run off with it and buy a new Mercedes?
1: I'm sorry, I've got to go.
10: I'm teasing you. I hope that might persuade you to stay and sing with me.
1: At first, I was annoyed with Mrs. Blanchard for asking Pastor Dave to call at the house when she knew I'd be there. But then once I'd been persuaded to stay, it felt quite natural. Soon, I had committed to singing with Pastor Dave at Saturday's Shoppers Chill Out service. As I looked at Pastor Dave standing by the piano, preparing to sing There is a Fountain Filled with Blood, the mid-morning sun casting a dappled shadow across his noble brow, he appeared the very picture of an ideal man, like Barack Obama, only with less grey, spiritual, intelligent, and musical.

0: No, stop, please. Mrs. Blanchard, I don't think you're in the right key.
1: I'm doing what's here, dear.
0: Well, let's try again. Beauty, perhaps you could join me.
2: Shall I try a harmony?
0: That's a great idea. Again, please, Mrs. Blanchard, and pay attention to the F major chord, which I think you missed the last time.
1: I'll do my best, dear. Straight in, and...
3: Oh, there is a fountain filled with blood.
0: Oh, that's so good.
1: I think you might be struggling a bit in this key, dear.
0: You're doing just fine, Mrs. Blanchard.
1: No, I meant you, Dave. Shall I transpose it down a fifth? You might be more comfy there.
0: I think it's fine where it is. I wouldn't be surprised if we got a call from Praise TV soon. Let's go once again, from the top. There is a fountain filled with blood.
4: That should do it. No one's going to find it here.
5: You all right there?
4: Oh, yes, yes. Just looking. Thank you.
5: I know what you're after. That mini trench coat. Oh, here it is.
4: Oh, thank God. I thought it had gone.
5: You know what's happened, don't you? Someone's tried to hide it.
4: No.
5: That's what they do, you know, when there's a sale coming up. Someone moved it from the art department yesterday.
4: Mencap's got an art department.
5: We knocked through into the estate agent and turned it into a gallery. Works quite well, because people are used to looking in the window at stuff they can't afford. So are you taking that mini trench?
4: No, I'm going to take a risk and wait for the sale on Wednesday.
5: It's Saturday morning now. Till opens 11:30 sharp. Oi! I've told you lot before. No more than four yummy mummies at a time in the changing area. Shoo!
6: Brothers and sisters, here we are today with our shopping bags full of good things. But I'm asking myself, have we got everything that's on our list? Did we remember to find space in our shopping basket for God? Because we are all proceeding to the final checkout.
4: Pastor Dave was on fire, and as usual, I was inspired by his preaching, even though I noticed for the first time that he does a funny thing with his mouth. His lips go in different directions on certain words like, Alleluia.
6: Alleluia!
4: But I'd made my choice to help him with his important work, which meant giving up the chance to buy the key piece for my spring wardrobe.
1: Why do you keep looking at your watch, Beauty, dear?
4: It's nothing.
6: Now, brothers and sisters, I'm asking Sister Beauty and Mrs. Blanchard to join me in praising the Lord with the best free gift he ever gave, the gift of music. Hallelujah!
4: Ugh, he's doing it again. How long do you think it will take to get through the fountain filled with blood?
1: About 5 minutes. Why?
4: It's 11:20. I could still make it.
6: There is a fountain.
1: Something wrong, dear.
4: Right, I've got to go.
6: Sister Beauty, come back. Beauty! Once again, Mrs. Blanchard, we'll carry on. There is a fountain.
7: Catch me, please!
8: Where are Tulip?
4: The Mencap charity shop, quick as you can.
9: I suppose missing out on a mini trench in the sale was the Lord's judgment upon me for not buying it when I had the chance. Although, I did pick up a genuine unsigned Damien Hirst tea towel. I went back to the church to collect Mrs. Blanchard and came face to face with the wrath of Pastor Dave. He was so angry with me, he couldn't speak. Still, at least that meant he wasn't singing either. So it turns out he wasn't interested in me or my spirituality after all. He was just trying to use my voice to get himself a gig on Praise TV. I didn't regret the £100 donation I made to his school building project, but I didn't feel quite so charitable when I opened my wage packet from the Featherdown Carers Agency and found I was £20 short.
5: It's your sponsorship money, darling. You pledged 20 quid for my gel saddle.
4: I didn't think you would deduct it at source.
5: I'm ruthless, me, when it comes to charity fundraising.
8: Well, I suppose the good thing is that now you're not peddling through the jungle, the money will actually go to the charity instead of your airfare.
4: So you're not doing the Viet Bikeathon?
5: Got entered in a prize draw when I bought the gel saddle. 1-2 weeks in Dubai. It's a no-brainer, really, isn't it?
4: And where am I going next week?
8: At Lord and Lady Onslow in Bath. Both rather challenging, I'm afraid. And they're only paying the minimum.
4: Have they got Sky Premier?
5: Nah, their investment portfolio went belly up, poor old things.
4: Oh, well, as long as it's in a good cause, eh?
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23: Ladies and gentlemen, we present The Navy Lark by Lottie Wyman, and starring Leslie Phillips, Stephen Murray, and due to the illness of John Pertwee, Frank Thornton. Like most husbands, I'm not much of a do-it-yourself man around the house, as I'm constantly reminded by my wife. I'm nothing like as good as our clever Dick next-door neighbor is. After a weekend's work, he's standing head high in the complete ideal home, and I'm standing knee-deep in bent nails, pieces of wood that won't fit, knocked-over paint tins, rubble, collapsed ceilings, and broken-down walls. You name it, and I'm standing in it. So, I suppose, to a certain extent, is Uncle Ebenezer Pertwee, who is at this moment in Captain Povey's office and about to discover he's got a major redecorating problem on his hands.
24: You're round the twist! Tarting the tug or tension would cost me a bomb.
25: I'm sorry, Nancy, but the decision is final. Yeah.
26: Admiralty are refusing to renew your contract for naval work until your filthy, dirty, grimy tub stops looking like a chimney sweep's dream.
24: That's got it. You've insulted all tents now. Don't you realize it's only the soot and the coal dust all over her that's keeping her afloat?
26: Sorry. The Admiralty's decision is final.
24: Is it?
26: Get that tug of yours cleaned up and seaworthy, or no contract.
24: Right. Well, I'm telling you now, I don't give that for your rules and regulations. And that goes for Hortense and Auntie as well. Ja!
0: I take it you upset the old gentleman.
24: However did you guess?
0: Oh, just a woman's intuition. And the fact that he appears to have poured a bottle of ink all over your shirt.
24: Oh, oh, this is awful. What on earth is my wife going to say when she sees my shirt? She'll go berserk.
0: Then I suggest you buy another one.
24: But how can I? I've already used my Saturday sixpence pocket money on a new washer. On a new washer from the bicycle pump.
0: Well, what do you know? Finally, I've met the last of the big spenders.
24: Well, I had no choice. It kept going... instead of... So I had to buy a new washer.
0: Serves you right. How you've got the brass nerve to grind that poor old innocent gentleman into the ground is beyond me. Don't interrupt. I haven't finished yet. It's depriving an old man of his living. How you and your high and mighty cohort can live with yourselves after taking a cold, unscrupulous decision like this is beyond the comprehension of a mere weak woman like myself.
24: Weak?
0: Quite a lady. Do you realize you're endangering the whole structure of civilization?
24: Now, look here.
0: If I can get a word in. What happens now if a frigate like Troutwich gets stuck on a sandbank? And with Mr. Phillips navigating, that can happen. What happens
24: if they can get...
0: Well?
24: Wrenches. Mr. Ebenezer Pertwee has had a contract with the Royal Navy for the use of his tug for the past 10 years. And during that time, he had received an annual increment from the maintenance of the tug hortense, which I, for one, am prepared to give odds of 1,000 to 1 he has used to purchase brown ale instead of paint.
0: Oh. Well, might have told me that in the first place. Before I made a complete nonner of myself.
1: Who is with Al?
2: Me, Partway.
1: Oh, enter onto the wardroom with gladness in your heart. And at a fine turn of speed.
2: Thank you, Partway.
1: You, wanted to see me urgently?
2: Yes, Commander Murray.
1: He's the black sheep of our brethren, a sepia Pertwee, who is causing me some concern on this occasion. I haven't seen his ugly moosh for a day or two.
2: Oh, haven't
1: you heard? He's in sick bay.
2: Oh, the twinging screws have struck again?
1: No, not this time. According to the M.O., he's got a nasty attack of... There's a lot of it about.
2: Oh, Archie.
3: They've sent us a replacement. He's a CPO Nathaniel Pertwee. He's a cousin.
1: Oh, crumbs. Hang on a tick while I nip below and nail down everything in the Padre's tab. Padre's tab.
3: I shouldn't bother. If this one is anything like the rest of the family, he'll pinch the nails as well as the font.
1: Now, what else did you want to see me about? Well, it is another of our brethren who is giving me some cause for concern, to wit, Sub-Lieutenant Phillips.
3: No, you got that the wrong way round, Padre. It's Sub-Lieutenant Phillips, to wit.
1: I wondered if you had any idea as to why Mr. Phillips has suddenly taken it upon himself to become a hermit. Apart from his nautical duties, he has remained within his cabin in seclusion on his tod.
3: On his tod.
1: Yes, well, now you've mentioned it, I haven't seen him either. Perhaps he's doing his noddy comic junior crossword puzzle. As it comes out weekly and it takes him a fortnight to do it, he's always about 6 months behind and can never catch up.
3: Never catch up. I do beg your pardon, Parkin.
1: Not at all. Occupational hazard.
3: But about Mr. Phillips, I know what you mean. It's all very worrying.
6: Hello, chaps. Chaps, congratulate me. I'm a woof-woof.
1: I beg your pardon?
6: Yes, isn't it marvellous? I'm no longer a bow-wow. No, I'm a woof-woof. Every time I'm in London, I can eat at the kennels.
3: You were right, Padre. He's gone over the hill.
1: I think our little pal's active life isn't going to be prolonged much longer.
4: No, you don't understand. The kennels is our HQ. It's nothing to do with my being man's best friend.
24: Oh, Tish, and I was going to settle down and get my lap ready for him.
1: I was going to take him for walk-ins.
4: Oh, very funny. Now, this is a genuinely scientific honor. Woof-woof stands for World's Own Observatory Federation Watching Odd Objects of the Firmament.
24: The mind boggles, but one just has got to ask, what is a bow-wow?
4: Didn't you know? It stands for Britain's Own Wizard World of Wonderful Space.
1: May one dare to ask, what is the difference between a bow-wow and a woof-woof?
4: Age and experience. One has to become a bow-wow before one becomes a woof-woof.
24: Oh, I see. You have been promoted.
4: Exactly. I've been sitting my exams. That's why I've been in my cabin all this time studying psychic phenomena. You know, flying saucers, poltergeists, and all that.
1: Oh, dear. He's going to hear things that go bump in the night any time now.
4: Funny you should say that.
24: I knew it!
4: No. Last night, exactly at midnight, I was lying in my bunk. And I was suddenly aware that my alarm clock was going tick-tock, tick-tock, tick-tock.
24: What's so strange about that?
4: Nothing much. Just that it usually goes tock-tick.
1: Tock-tick. Oh, shut up.
24: No, he's right, you know. I heard his alarm clock, and ever since he cleaned it out with petrol, put it in the galley oven to dry out, and it blew up, it does go tock-tick.
1: Don't stop being ridiculous. Come in.
5: CPO Nathaniel Pertwee at your service. Sorry to interrupt you in the midst of your conversationals, but Captain Purvey wishes to have a word in command of Murray as Mr. Philip Scissors is under my shell legs.
1: Oh, dear, what have you done now? You've only been aboard 2 days.
5: I resent the nasturtium, sir.
4: Chief, may I point out that you committed the malapropism? What you meant was insinuation. An assertion is a genus of pungent-tasting cruciferous plants, including watercress, a trading garden plant with bright orange flowers of Indian origin.
5: Pardon yours, sir?
1: It means it's a blasted flower. Take no notice. We've got used to him.
4: It means he's been studying again. Yes, I'm a woof-woof.
1: Oh, shut up! Let's get to Captain Povey's office and find out what old Thunderguts wants this time. So, the situation is this, gentlemen.
7: It's going to be a long and...
1: As I understand it, from certain coded signals that I've received from their lordships, an unexplained psychic phenomenon has been observed off the Needles on the Isle of Wight. Now, for the last 5 nights, since his license has been renewed, we have sent yet another relative of yours, Chief, Mr. Ebenezer Pertwee, and his tarted-up truck Hortense, round the island to see if the lighthouse is still working.
4: Well, what's that got to do with it?
1: Well, the lighthouse keeper of the Needles has reported an unearthly glowing object hovering around the island over the last week or so.
5: Stone me. It's the one who haven't killed the old goat. He's only got to see the lights coming on in Gosport High Street when he's not expecting them, and he reports 85 unidentified flying objects.
1: That is the odd thing. From the reports we've received, this eerie light seems to hover around Nunky's tug like a vulture waiting for the kill. But Nunky's never seen it.
4: There have been other similar cases reported. The saucer sends down a hypnotic ray, and you become a slave to its beam.
1: Eh?
4: What?
5: Big pardon?
4: Now, I realize you haven't studied the subject as I have, but there was the singularly unnerving case of the creeping shroud, which is still unexplained.
5: What happens?
4: Nobody knows. That's why it's still unexplained. But don't worry. We woof-woofs are still working on it, and the terrifying results will be fully reported in the minutes of our next general meeting.
1: Where are you holding that? Stonehenge?
5: I mean, all this old rubbish.
4: Scoff if you like, but I'm a licentiate.
5: You filthy beast.
1: You seem to have passed some exam or other concerned with the scientific investigation of odd objects.
5: Yeah, well, he's one for a start.
1: The point point is, Nunk is refusing to put to sea anymore until Admiralty solved the mystery of this strange apparition that keeps following him about.
6: Yes, it all follows. It's identical to the unidentified flying object that was sighted over Texas.
1: Oh, dear, he's off again.
6: To us woof-woofs, it was undeniable proof of an invasion from outer space.
1: What?
6: The facts speak for themselves. One day, 14 thriving ranches, a thickly populated city. Next morning, except 25,000 head of unattended cattle.
1: But if there's anything in your theory, why didn't the cows go as well?
6: Simple. Martians don't drink milk.
1: Witnesses to all this?
6: Of course not. That's another reason why they left the cows. If you ask them anything, they can only say moo, so it doesn't matter to anybody.
1: I've never heard so much codswallop in all my life. However, you have made up my mind, Bonnie.
6: Well done. Would you like me to put you up for a bit of licentiousness as well, sir?
1: No, thank you. No, I meant that somebody has got to go out each night to track down this eerie light and find out who or what is behind it. Cutbridge will sail tonight and every night to be on station off the Needles before midnight. Me guess! It's the same as what Jonesy's got, only worse. Much as I'd like to be with you, sir, I'd only be a burden to me fellow shipmates. If I may borrow your lodgings, Captain Povey, sir, I'll chew them as I tend to hobble to the MI room on me own. I don't want to cause nobody no trouble, sir. No. Send us a car from whatever planet you end up on, gents.
8: Keith.
1: No assistance, sir. No. However, if things do get a bit dicey, send a signal and I'll have a word in the ear hole of my personal friend, Dr. Who.
6: Dr. Who? Oh, that's the one with the funny haircut and the craggy face, eh? He's president of the Woof Woofs.
1: Is that a fact, sir? Well, he do get about, don't he? And now, if you'll excuse me, sir, the nurses and team of doctors are standing by, and I'd hate to keep them waiting.
8: Chief, sir, forget it.
1: Oh. You are coming with us. Yes, that's your ship, gentlemen. There's only 2 hours to dusk, and I want you to be stationed off the Needles by midnight to observe what occurs.
6: Could I ask one tiny last favor, sir?
1: Very well, Mr. Phillips. What is it?
6: If we don't come back, sir, would you be so kind as to look after the cattle?

0: sign of the unspeakable horror hovering above the briny yet. I'm happy to say.
1: So am I, sir. Mind you, it's not quite midnight yet.
2: Then, of course, there was the case of the strangling seaweed. No one on board the SS Skylark noticed the rapidly growing tentacles of this unspeakable horror creeping up the anchor chain and reaching over the sides of the doomed ship to snatch the crew one by one into its ever-open jaws.
3: Yes.
2: The cattle ship. And funny enough, the strangling seaweed left the cattle because all they could say is moo, and that doesn't get...
0: No, stop! Out of everybody. I tell you what, chaps, while we're waiting out here in the dark... Let's have a bit of a sing-song. Chaps?
1: I don't know any songs, sir. I'm here as a temporary CPO, not a relief Tom Jones.
2: Oh. I know one. How about, if you were the only ghoul in the world...
0: No, thank you. No, we want something cheerful. Something nautical. I know... How about
1: 15 men on the dead man's chest?
0: On second thought, here's a better one.
1: Many brave hearts are sleeping.
0: Anybody else got a number?
1: Well, I've got a tiny jollity. How about this? Verse one.
0: Yeah, just a minute. How many verses are there?
1: Nobody knows, sir, but it does exceed Esquivel now. Off we go, then. At a party, a vampire from Ealing lost his seat and got fed up with kneeling. But he, being a bat, had the answer to that, and he hung upside down from the ceiling. Verse two. 14 banshees and ghosts from Madras were having
0: a... Thank you!
1: Thank you, you've...
0: Cheered us up quite enough.
2: Yeah, how about letting me sing my society's indoctrination song? The one we sing before all our meetings, huh?
0: I know I'm going to regret this, but go ahead.
2: Oh, thanks very much. Do, re, mi, mi. How much is that woof woof in the window? Last week I was just a bow wow. How much?
1: Don't ring us, so we won't ring you.
4: Brick?
5: Starboard lookout here, sir. Leading seaman Goldstein, chaplain. Have you finished caterwauling amongst yourselves?
0: Yes.
5: Oh, good. And I can take the cotton wool out of my ears. Speaking as an unbiased and unfortunate listener, I'd say you lot wouldn't even make a Ponty Dowlais and Ponty Prees combined male voice choir on a rainy day. It's just as well because they've been disbanded.
0: Oh, we were just trying to cheer ourselves up.
5: Oh, were you? Well, as far as I'm concerned, you failed miserably. Oh, and in case you hadn't noticed, in the middle of your excruciating evensong, we are just running onto a... By the sound of that little lot, I'd say there was a heck of a welcome in the floating hillside. Da-da.
0: Well, there's only one thing to do now. Radio Captain Povey and ask him to send out a tug to pull us off.
2: Now, isn't that a pity? Couldn't we just wait for high tide and float off?
0: Mr. Phillips, it is high tide.
1: And if we're still here at low tide, we'll fall over.
0: Now, who's going to make the call to Captain Povey? No. All right. All right. I will.
2: Go to it, Stevie, baby.
6: Henry Povey.
0: Yes, Ramona, my love.
6: Are you kneeling comfortably?
0: No, my love.
6: Good, then I'll begin. Prisoner of Zender, Chapter 1. Rupert of Hensor stared challengingly at the fair Princess Playa, who was looking radiant in her low-cut horse thundering through the forest.
0: Ramona, my love.
6: Well?
0: That didn't make sense. She can't have been wearing a low-cut horse.
6: Possibly not. But ladies' garments of apparel are none of your business, so I skipped a paragraph. Radiant in her low-cut horse thundering through the forest, bearing King Rudolph back from his coronation.
3: I'd rather see what Princess Flavia was bearing in her low-cut horse.
6: Henry!
0: I'm sorry, my love, it just slipped out.
6: Very well, but don't let it happen again. One more course from... Just one more, Henry, and I shall abandon my reading of The Prisoner of Zenda, and I'll render you war and peace again.
0: Oh, no, no, no. I'll be a good Henry, my love.
6: As King Rudolph reined in his horse on the woodland track, Princess Flavia emerged from behind a tree, bowing low, thereby showing her...
0: Showing her what? Her what?
6: Her obeisance.
3: Well, at least it wasn't another low-cut horse.
6: Dismounting, King Rudolph flexed his handsome, rippling... Oh, bother, isn't it always the same? Just as one's having a fun evening, the telephone rings.
3: Well, just as well, otherwise I'm sure King Rudolph would have been flexing his handsome, rippling, low-cut horse.
6: Silence! Ramona is answering her Ramona paid-for telephone. Hello? Ramona Purvis residence, who's speaking? I do not accept reverse charges.
7: Why, you baby, old man. What? My word, you're really did this time, Purvis. It's even worse than being stuck at home with that ghastly wife.
6: This is Ramona Purvis speaking.
7: Oh, crumbs, boom together.
6: Henry, it's a person for you. Permission to use the telephone. Oh,
0: thank you, my love. Hello, Captain Purvis speaking.
7: Commander Bracewell, sir. Intelligent, though, man. My word, I wouldn't be in your shoes, old chap. Not with this one.
0: Oh, please don't tell me. It's Troutbridge, isn't it?
7: Not anyone, old man. They couldn't get you, so they got me. But now I've got you, and oh, boy, have I got you.
0: Oh, good grief. They were right. I misjudged them. They've disappeared, never to be seen again. I shall have to look after all those cattle after all. All those poor devils have been swallowed up by the thing.
7: That's it. There's the panic, what? But you're hopelessly wrong. They're stuck on a sandbank. Better get a tub and tow them all.
0: Oh, I will.
7: Up to you, old boy, but the problem's all yours now, and you're welcome to it.

0: With respect, Commander Murray, sir. I do hope Nunky and his tug get us off this sandbank before the captain of the unspeakable horror from outer space zooms down, whips us off the ice seas, and makes us slave to his glowing old...
1: Now, gee, for goodness sake. Frighten yourself if you must, but stop frightening us.
2: I'm not frightened. We wolf-wolves know about these things.
0: Don't stone me. I suppose if Frankenstein's monster was created today, you'd know a way to stop him going berserk.
2: Yes, certainly. Standing to the scientific mind, nothing is impossible. I'd get him to stand on top of a gas stove, turn the rings on full blast, wait till the heat melted his big lead boots. Then let him fall flat on his face and not bother to pick him up.
3: Brilliant.
1: And then, what's your simple solution to destroying Count Dracula, the vampire bat?
2: Now, funny enough, that came up in our last general meeting. I'd take him to a national health dentist and have his fangs taken out. Then I'd have him fitted with false choppers. That'll stop his fun and gang.
1: Never heard so much old tooth in my life.
0: Neither have I, sir. But what bothers me is what's going to happen if that glowing phenominimum turns up here and refuses to have its fangs out or its boots melted on the gas stove.
1: Bridge?
4: Starboard lookout here, sir. Lead him, Seaman Goldstein, chattering. But not for much longer.
1: What are you talking about, Goldstein?
4: I'm talking about that eerie glow approaching us around the corner of the island. And if you want any more information about it, I suggest you look for yourselves, because I shan't be here. Goldstein,
1: what are you...
0: Oh, good heavens, look. What's that?
2: Where?
0: There. Yeah! Men, the boats! I'm just as valuable as all the other Pertwee's lads. Save Nathaniel from somebody's glowing orb.
1: Don't be quiet. Phillips, you're the expert. Think of something.
2: I have thunk, but it's no good. Whatever it is out there, it doesn't look as if it'll wait until I can get a gas stove to put it on.
0: We're all going to be wiped out. Nathaniel Pertwee's a neutral. I can prove it. Listen.
2: Yes, don't panic, Chief. It's all right. I've got the Society's magic words on my membership card to get rid of the phenomena. Now, close your eyes, chaps. When you open them, it'll be gone. Ready? Ready? Bow-wow, bow-wow, woof, woof, woof. Off you go, ghosty, in a cloud of poof.
0: Can I open my eyes now, sir? Has it gone?
2: Well, no. But it's definitely dimmer.
3: Yeah, it's also a lot closer.
5: Watch out, you navy lunanas! Got yourself marooned again? This'll cost you a bob or two.
0: Nicey, you daft old twit! Steam all part of it! There's a great big glowing thing hovering over your tongue.
1: Hey, gee. The great big glowing thing is Nunchy's tongue.
5: Yeah, where is it?
0: You stupid old goat. I know what you've done. Johnsy warned you not to use that luminous pasty nick. Borrowed from the store.
1: Right. I think we know the answer to everything now.
2: Yeah, so do I. Ask Nugget to come aboard and I'll stick his boots on the gas stove.
1: Oh, shut up. As soon as you pull us off this sandbag, Mr. Pertwee, you'll follow us back to Portsmouth as fast as possible. So that we can make a full report to Captain Toby.
6: I don't believe it. Nunky, the phantom phenomenon. I inspected his tug after dark last night, and it doesn't glow at all.
2: No, that was my fault. After Nunky got us off the sandbank, I ordered full ahead both, in reverse, straight ahead.
7: Hey.
2: That's what you said at the time, actually. And in an effort to keep up with us, Nunky's tug blew so much soot out of the funnel, he covered all the glowing paint.
6: Yeah, really?
2: Now, just a minute. I'm an expert. After all, I'm a certified woof-woof.
6: That's another thing. What is a woof-woof?
2: Now, it's a small and select band of enthusiasts who filled in the coupon on page 3 of the Boys Astronaut Weekly.
0: Beg pardon?
2: It's recognized throughout the world.
0: You mean all that old guff about lead boots, fangs, and hairy monsters was coming out of your perishing comic, sir?
2: It may be a perishing comic to you, but it's science to me.
6: Well,
3: it, Mr. Phillips. The fact that a wheel is round is science to you.
7: Well, it isn't to me. Oh, I should have known. Lights in the sky, psychic phenomena, ranches disappearing, people getting their boots melted. What sort of a fool do you take me for?
4: Yeah, don't answer that.
8: Hello, Captain Povey here. Graceful hero, man. Well, it's happened again. The psychic phenomenon has been sighted again off the Isle of Wight.
3: Well, but that's not possible.
8: It is, you know. Better send Carpenter out again to investigate.
3: But this is ridiculous. Monkey's back in the dock.
8: And so will you be, old man, if you don't sort it out this time. Toodly bye.
3: But gentlemen, it's time. It seems that another glowing apparition off the Isle of Wight, and you must put to sea again immediately.
7: Yeah, me chest! Oh, it's much worse than what Johnny has ever had. Bring him back! But don't tell him what for.
2: And I can't go yet. I haven't made my report to the Chief Woof Woof.
7: Oh, come on, Jeff. I can't go out and face whatever it is on my own.
2: Ta-ta, sir. Bring us back a stick of luminous rock.

0: Leslie Phillips, Stephen Murray, and Frank Thornton have been hunting flying saucers in the Navy Lark, written by Laurie Wyman. Leslie Phillips was the sub-lieutenant, Stephen Murray was the CO, Frank Thornton was the chief petty officer, Captain Purvey was played by Richard Caldicott, Mrs. Purvey was Heather Chasten, Nunkey was Kenyon Evans, and Commander Bracewell was played by Michael Bates. The show was produced by Alistair Scott Johnston.
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4: Ian, get out of my bloody archives!
3: That was the voice of Horace Tapfinger, the curator of the BBC Sound Archives. However, we were very lucky to find an extremely rare recording, the voice of William Ewart Gladstone at the Diamond Jubilee of Queen Victoria, singing one of his own compositions.
5: She's my tingling choo-choo baby, she's my tingling choo-choo girl. She's my top-knot, that's the extra. She's my chicky-chicka-bitty pal. She has found her way into my heart. Her like a rubber, but she's really like a rubber.
6: We are not the mills.

0: We are not amused.
1: Finally, an early recording of a famous piece of music. In accordance with tradition, whenever this piece is played, the audience rise and leave the room. Yes, with the Angus Prune tune, we grope our way back into the murky past and bring you the historic voices of Tim Boadicea Taylor, David Goliath Hatch, Joe Roman Kendall, William Shakespeare Oddy, and in place of Bad King John Cleese, as unwell, Graham Lord Kitchener Gough. And here to bring them all to life is the rich man's John Otto Cleese, Graham Blotto Garden.
2: Oh no, if I'm sorry, I'll read that again. Again.
1: Fires are notoriously hot. And dangerous. Unless they're out. In which case, they're neither. But what happens if you have a fire in your house?
3: You can make lovely toast.
1: Shut up.
4: Help, help. Fire.
5: Bring the brigade.
4: Oh, yes, right.
6: Hello. Hello, brigade.
4: Oh, look quickly. My house is on fire.
6: Right, sir. With you in a jiffy. Here I am. Now, where's the fire, then?
4: It's in front of you. That's my house there with 30-foot flames coming out of the window.
6: Oh, that one there. Sorry, I was looking at the other one over there.
7: London's burning, London's burning.
4: Hey, look, wait a minute. Why have you been so long? I phoned for you 3 hours ago.
6: I'm totally sorry. I got involved in a game of three families, and you know how they go on. Could I get Mr. Bundabaker? I could not. Now, let's get things organized. A pour of water. Water. Have you got any buckets?
4: No.
6: Well, you should have. You should take precautions. You're not a wise virgin, are you?
4: Yes. And no.
6: You're not on the sea, so where do you get your water?
4: From a cat.
6: Splendid idea. Where is it?
4: In the blazing house.
6: Language, language. Now, what we need is water. Any chance of rain, do you think?
4: Oh, look, for Pete's sake, get some hoses and get going.
6: Hoses? Good thinking. I've got one at home. I'll get off and push it. Better still, I'll push off and get it. I don't want to set the world on fire. Oh, look what I've got. I've got an axe.
4: Well, what the blazes is the use of an axe?
6: You can chop things with axes.
4: Yes, I know.
6: I mean, if this were a forest fire, I could chop down trees. Since it's a house, I can chop anything. Chop, chop, chop, chop. Anyway, before we get cracking, I think I'll just have a fag. What I say is, there's no fire without a smoke. London's burning, London's burning.
4: Yeah. Are you in charge here? Yeah?
6: Yes, isn't it funny? It's my first, you know. I was a chef before I joined up. Out of the frying pan into the fire. It's a good one, isn't it? Funny, it never gets a laugh.
4: You know you've got a fabulous crowd here. I think they'll be very disappointed if we put it out.
6: I know. Have you got any paraffin?
4: Paraffin? Well, aren't you going to put the fire out?
6: Oh, it seems a shame. It's beginning to burn up here, isn't it? It's a lovely fire. Oh, there goes the garage. There goes the caravan. And your wife. Anyway, I can't just stand here chatting. I've got another fire to go to on board with this one. Bye.

0: anybody in any doubt where we're going.
1: It's Zootalk. And today, I'm speaking direct from the Monkey House on an outside broadcast, or as we say in BBC. No, that's the monkeys. And, first of all, a word from Alastair Mushroom, who has spent his whole life amongst the yaks of Tibet. And now I have with me the head keeper. What a wonderful collection of heads you've got.
2: Thank you very much.
1: Well, you certainly have a lot of lovely animals here. And a lot of hideous ones.
2: Yes, haven't we? How about those two over there? You know, those two that look as if they're just about...
1: Yes. Wildebeest?
2: Any meat, I should think.
1: Not on radio. And how about this page here?
2: That's a grey seal.
1: Oh, and there's another one just outside the gent.
2: That's a privy seal. And he wishes he were dead.
1: Yes. We're now arriving at the pet's corner. Over there, there are trips on llama carts, 10 and 6 a minute, and lots of children are being taken for a ride. That's 10 and 6 a minute, yes. And here is George playing with the pet of the month.

0: Now George is going to tell us about house training.
1: Yes, well, houses are notoriously difficult to train. So start on a bungalow. And when you've got that under control, I advise you to get a nice big dock. But make sure it's smaller than the bungalow. I've given my dog a little tray. And he sells matches down the Portobello Road. Now, always remember, to get the best out of your dog, take a carving knife, split it up the middle, then out.
0: Yes. Well, George, I expect many of our listeners own a tortoise like me.
1: No, they're much prettier.
0: I'm sure, like mine, their pets at the start of last winter crawled under a pile of dead leaves, curled up inside their shells, and stayed there quite still for several months. Now, in the animal world, there's a word for this.
1: Yes, they are what we zoologists call dead.
0: Yes. Yeah, also, lots of children I know have more than one pet at home. Now, how about mating?
1: Yeah, well, don't do it in front of the pets. Now then, to make an okapi burger, first, scoop out.
0: And finally, here are some reader's queries.
2: Dear sir, my mother has a great problem looking after 9 rather old cats. How about a tip?
3: Yes, there's a municipal old cat's tip just behind her engagement.
4: Dear sir, how would you dress a poodle?
1: Oil and vinegar, then scoop out.
0: Yes. Next week, we shall tell you how to make your aardvark soft again. And we'll also be seeing the bears in the bear pit, the snakes in the snake pit, and the hares in the armpit. Now, here is one of the few remaining singing men in captivity.
5: I've just been at the zoo. There were animals in there too. I heard them growl, I heard them howl. Who tells them what to do? Oh, which knows what and why? Who'll give me a reply? Oh, why does a pussycat go meow? A parrot squawk and a dog bow wow? Why should it be? Why is it so? I want to know. Why doesn't a bird go? An elephant go pee pee. Wouldn't it be spectacular if a lamb went ee and a mouse went meh? Chased him round, what a sound, oh, wouldn't it be sweet? Why doesn't a bird go and an elephant go tweet tweet? Oh, moo cows live in herds, and flocks are for the birds. Why should it be? It wasn't me who chose those silly words. A gaggle or a flight, who says what's wrong or right? I think myself, it would be nice if we could have a pride of mice, a swarm of dogs, or a shoal of cats.

0: fingers. Yes, come with us to the London apartments of the Honourable Bertie Brown Windsor to meet the inimitable Grimbley, the original gentleman's gentleman.
1: Oh, okay.
2: I lift up my finger and I sing a good tweet. Shush, shush, now, come, come.
3: Come, come, excuse me, sir.
0: What ho, Grimbling?
3: There's a gentleman to see you, sir.
0: Oh, I say, Grimbling, I'm in the middle of my breakfast.
3: Yes, I noticed you falling in the porridge.
0: Well, you'd better tell him to come in.
3: I don't think there's room for you both in the porridge bowl, sir. But anyway, here he comes now, Mr. Bootle, Steve Baskerville Hatch.
4: I say, what ho, Bertie?
0: I say, what ho, Fubootles?
4: Fit,
0: ching, ching.
4: Thun ho.
0: Plonk, plonk.
4: Tickety, snitch.
0: Ding, dong.
4: Fiddle-dee-dee.
0: Doodly-pip.
4: Bye.
0: Bye.
4: I said, Bertie, I forgot I had something to tell you. Fact is, you've got to help me, old thing. I'm in a bit of a jam.
0: That's nothing. I'm in a bowl of porridge.
4: No. The thing is, old Dean, I've got engaged for chorus girl.
0: Oh, I say, congrac-a-wag-a-pag-a-bell thing.
4: Yes, well, everything's all nailed down and tickety-boo. Except that my old mate, the Dowager Duchess of Coon, disapproves my jolly old betrothal. And flatly refuses to cough up the necessary £3 million for the honeymoon, what? Anyway, we're all going up to Coverless Manor for the weekend, and I was wondering if you and Grimbling could come up and help sort things out. Do say you'll come. You'll enjoy it, you know. There's going to be oodles of hunting and shooting and fishing, and lots of food and drink and ravishing young girls.
0: Well, I'm not much good at ravishing young girls.
4: Oh, go on, Bertie. Say will.
0: I will.
3: I now pronounce you men and wife.
0: Grimbling, that's not very funny.
3: Wait till you get on the honeymoon.
0: Grimbling! Grimbling! Go! Get my overnight bag.
3: Ah, she's gone out to the shops.
0: Oh, very well, just go and pack a few things. Pyjamas.
3: Yes, sir.
0: A toothbrush.
3: Yes, sir.
0: And a jacket.
3: Yes, sir.
0: And don't forget my hoe.
3: Hoe? What hoe, sir?
0: What hoe, Grimbling?
5: Coverlet Manor, home of Lady Constance de Coverlet, lies amidst rolling parklands, nestled in the very bosom of Old England.
6: Somebody call.
0: Hello, Auntie.
6: Ah, Bertram, how nice to see you. Let me introduce you to the Dowager Duchess of Prune.
0: Oh, how do you do?
7: Pleased to meet you, young fellow, me lad. How would you like a nice canter around the park?
0: Oh, rather.
7: Righto, then I'll go and get me saddle on. Wait a minute, who's this?
0: This is Grimbling, my valet.
7: Oh, yes. Last time I saw him, he was looking very sick.
0: Really? How clean was my valet?
5: Bertie Brown Windsor and Fookle Stig Baskerville Hatch spent the afternoon playing tennis. Suddenly, Grimbling rushed out onto the court, snatched up a tennis racket, and hit a large plate of egg and chips over the net.
3: Dinner is served, gentlemen.
8: Five minutes later in the dining room, the guests assembled themselves.
4: Excuse me, but I think that's my leg you've got there.
0: Anyone seen my arm?
7: This bit doesn't seem to fit anywhere.
9: What?
8: After dinner, the guests went outside to enjoy the last of the day's sunshine.
7: I say, Lady Constance, what a spiffing patio.
6: Good, isn't it, true? But here comes my husband, Godfrey. He'll be with us in a moment.
10: Hello, my dear. Oh, if anybody wants me, I should be anybody wants me. If anybody does want me, I shall be in the potting shed. Potting.
11: Excuse me, m'lady.
6: Yes, Jim.
11: Sir Quentin Mousewarming Thing wants on the telephone.
6: Oh, kinky devil, the telephone again. Excuse me a moment.
4: I say, Bertie.
0: Yes, Bootle.
4: Sir Quentin Mousewarming Thing is the owner of the Purple Puma Club, where my fiancée, the chorus girl, Gladys Goldberg, of whom my mother, the Dowager Duchess of Prune, disapproves, and with whom, i.e. Gladys, the honeymoon my mother, the Dowager Duchess, is unwilling to finance, albeit that I love her dearly and aim to make her mine, namely Gladys, works. And this is a Quincy mouse-warming thing finds Gladys, who is arriving here this very evening, disguised as the head gardener for the purposes of concealment. If he finds her here, he'll go to that. And my mother will disinherit me, and she, my mother, will throw her, Gladys, out, and all will be lost.
10: I don't understand.
4: I know, but I get paid by the minute. My beloved.
10: Yes.
4: No, look, here comes my jolly old betrothed, Gladys, disguised as the head gardener. Oh, Pinky, Pinky, come to Bootles for a great big huggy-wuggy.
1: Here, watch what you're doing, young fellow.
9: I say, Bootles, old prune, what are you doing with that horrid old man?
4: I do apologize, sweetheart, but I thought he was you.
9: But he's old and ugly, and he's got a moustache.
4: Yes, uncanny, isn't it?
12: What's going on out there?
4: Oh, my hat. It's a Quentin mouse-warming thing. He mustn't see you here. Hey, Claire, hide in this old pair of trousers.
9: Right.
4: Good. Now stay put in there.
9: But darling.
4: What?
9: There's somebody else in these trousers.
1: You! Watch what you're doing down there, young woman!
4: too late. Here comes Sir Quentin. Keep out of sight.
12: I say, what? Beautiful evening, what? Beautiful, what? What?
13: What?
12: I say, what? Who's this fellow, what?
13: This is the head gardener, Compom.
14: Pleased to meet you, sir.
12: I say, what? Don't look now, what? But what's that funny bulge at the back of his trousers,
4: I don't know, but it's not my fiancé.
12: What? You hear that, what?
13: What?
12: That, what? There it is again. There's somebody in those trousers.
4: No, there isn't. It's just a flick of a light.
12: I don't know who's that hiding in those trousers, huh? I know you're in there, what? What? Come on out this instant. I'll give you a count of three, and then I'm coming in after you. Come on, who's in there, what?
15: Oh, crikey. It's the lodger.
12: Lodger?
15: Yes, there's a severe trouser shortage round here, you see, and Compost very generously takes in lodgers in his trousers.
12: Oh, I see, what? Very good, splendid, what? Splendid, what?
15: I say, Poodle, that was a close one.
4: Yes, old thing, but what are we going to do now?
16: Excuse me, sir.
15: Grimbling, of course, you must help us.
16: Yes, sir, I know. I took the liberty of hiding in your trousers, and I am now in full possession of the facts.
15: Oh, well, can you... What? Can you... What was that? Can you help us?
16: Yes, sir, I have a plan.
15: You've got a plan.
16: But first, we must wait until her ladyship's butler, James, has gone to bed. Then we can put my plan into operation.

0: later that night. At 10:30, the gong went for supper. Half an hour later, it came back from supper. Lovely supper.
1: Pardon?
0: Gong with the wind.
2: Meanwhile,
0: in the library. More cocoa, the lot.
2: Thank you, James.
0: Will you require anything further, your ladyship?
2: No, thank you, James.
0: Good night, your ladyship.
2: Good night.
3: Good night, dear.
2: I was saying good night to James Godfrey.
3: Good night, Mr. Godfrey.
0: Good night, sir.
3: You are too, are you, James? Well, show Mr. Godfrey to his room, would you?
2: Godfrey?
3: No, dear, that's James. I you know him well, you know. He used to be our butler.
2: He still is our butler.
3: Welcome back, James. I'm afraid Mr. Godfrey will be disappointed to hear the post-spin filled.
0: Good night, Your Lordship.
3: And good night to you, sir. I'm afraid the butler's gone to bed. You'll find your own way upstairs.
2: That will be all, James.
0: Good night, Your Lordship.
3: Who was that?
4: Soon the house is in darkness. Covelet Hall sleeps. Outside, in the moonlight, Bertie Brown Windsor meets Grimbling in the gazebo.
5: Oh, sir, I do beg your pardon. You should have...
6: Sir, my plans are ready.
5: Fine. Jove, how absolutely speaking with the evening.
6: Yes, sir, yes.
5: Well, come on, Grimbling, spill the beans.
6: Well... It's very simple, really, sir. When I give the signal, you're to rush off up and down the corridor shouting, corn blasters, for pity's sake, corn blasters, as if in great pain. Now, on hearing this, the Dowager Duchess of Prue will rush to your assistance bearing a tin of those soothing medicaments. However, I have taken the liberty of placing a tin of exploding corn blasters, which I always carry with me in case of just such an emergency, in her room, so that when you put on the corn blasters and ask her to accompany you in the aitchen reel, she will accept. And as you dance, the corn blasters will explode. You will then cry, "The Redskins are upon us! Flee for your lives!" Meanwhile... I shall pelt everyone with concrete-filled hot water bottles, adding a touch of realism to the situation, and then burning down the house. Seeing the house in flames, they will have no option but to go to London and get married in Westminster Abbey, which I have taken the liberty of hiring, and all will be well.
5: It's been done.
6: It's worth a try, sir.
5: But suppose the corn plasters don't explode.
6: Ah, now you put your finger on it.
5: No, I do beg your pardon. Now, let's see if I've got it. Spreading corn plasters, apron reel, Redskins, Westminster Abbey. That's all to be good then. Well, here goes. Corn top!

0: didn't think it worked.
1: Congratulations, Mrs. Gould. I hope you'll be very happy together.
2: Here's $3 million
1: for the honeymoon.
2: Well, I'm afraid there was one slight error, sir. You see, in the darkness, Mr. Baskerville had
3: to make
2: one mistake.
3: Oh, no.
4: Oh, people, where shall we go for the honeymoon? Oh, lucky man.
0: Oh, yeah.

0: also soon, it's the Angus Prune Chew. Telling you that for the last 30 minutes, you've been in Fool's Paradise with Cymbal Taylor, Graham Garden, David Hatch, Joe Kendall, and Bilotti. The scripts were by Graham Garden, David Hatch, Eric Idle, and Bilotti. The songs were by Bilotti, with music provided by lovable Liam Cohen, who also did the arrangement. To make matters worse, the producer was Humphrey Barclay, based on an original idea by Mr. and Mrs. Barclay. So, there we are until next week when King of the Road, John Otto Pease, will be back, we hope, to flash you the following warning lights.
1: Oh, no, it's the Wonder Show.

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3: We present Arthur Lowe, John LeMessurier, and Clive Dunn in Dad's Army. War Dance, featuring John Lorre, Arnold Ridley, and Ian Lavender, with this week's guests, Larry Martin, Pearl Hackney, and Wendy Richard. Here is the news, and this is John Snagg reading it. The threat of Nazi aggression hangs ever present over Britain as Hitler attempts to break this island's indomitable spirit. Although many things have had to be rationed, love is still free. At Warrington-on-Sea, Frank Pike, the junior clerk at Swallows Bank, is laying out the morning's post in the manager's office.
4: There is a lady sweet and kind, was never face so pleased my mind. I did but see her passing by.
5: Oh, Pike, I don't think we want any more of that, thank you.
6: Sorry, Mr. Mannering, I didn't hear you come in.
5: I'm not surprised. Anyway, you will learn as you grow older, Pike, that a bank manager's office is no place for singing.
6: I'm sorry, Mr. Mannering.
7: Morning, sir. Morning, Frank.
5: Morning,
6: Wilson.
7: By the way, sir, before I forget, I met Jones just now. I rather gather the men are quite keen on the idea you put up at last night's parade.
5: The Home Guard dance, you mean?
7: Yes, yes. I think they were a little surprised as well. Come to think of it, so was I.
5: I don't see why. You know what they say? All work and no play makes Jack a dull boy.
6: Jack who, sir?
5: Jack nobody, you stupid boy. Anyway, a dance like this will make the wives and sweethearts feel that they're part of the grand effort. Makes them feel that we're all pulling in the same direction.
6: We will be able to bring a friend in, sir.
5: Of course you will. Who did you have in mind, Pike? One of your old Boy Scout friends?
6: No, sir. A girl.
5: A girl? Oh, well, that's what dancers are for, I suppose. Discuss it with Corporal Jones. He'll be in charge of the invitation.
6: Oh, thank you, sir. I'll bring in the coffee in a minute.
5: Right, thank you, Pike.
4: There is a lady sweet...
5: Pike!
6: I forgot, sorry.
5: You know, Wilson, I'm far from satisfied with that boy's work lately. He never stops humming.
7: Well, I think he's just happy, sir.
5: But yes, but people don't expect it, Wilson. Mr. Jamieson was quite put out yesterday.
7: He came about his mortgage, didn't he, sir?
5: Yes. Pike showed him into the office singing, Buddy, Can You Spare a Dime?
7: I think perhaps he is letting his thoughts dwell too much on his private life.
5: No, don't be absurd. He doesn't have a private life. Mr. Boy.
7: Well, he's 19, sir. I mean, he goes out with an at.
5: That's very wise. Gets quite chilly in the evenings.
7: No, sir. An ATS girl.
5: Good heavens. You want to put a stop to that, Wilson? Never know where they've come from.
7: Yeah, well, she's a local girl, actually, sir. She's on leave, and her name is Violet Gibbons.
5: Violet Gibbons?
7: Yes.
5: I know that girl. Her mother used to clean for us twice a week. Obliging, as she used to call it.
7: Oh, yes. Well, now her daughter's obliging Frank.
5: That girl used to work at the fish shop, didn't she?
7: That's the one, sir, yes.
5: Oh, no. Not the right sort of background at all, Wilson. What does his mother say?
7: She doesn't know.
5: You'll have to speak to him, Wilson.
7: Well, why me?
5: Well, boy hasn't got a father. You've known his mother a long time. You're the next best thing.
7: Yeah, well, just because she keeps my ration book, I mean, I don't see why I have to act like a Dutch uncle to Frank.
5: You know, you worry me sometimes, Wilson. You'd do anything rather than face your responsibilities. You just won't grow up, will you?
7: Well, I mean...
5: You're not a middle-aged chief clerk at all. You're a Peter Pan.
7: Really, sir?
5: I don't know how you ever expect to get your own branch.
7: Well, be that as it may, sir, Frank Pike is not my responsibility.
5: Well, I'm sure a lot of people will be very pleased to hear that.
7: What do you mean by that?
5: Well, none of my business. This is a very small town, Wilson. Tongues wag, you know. People put two and two together. You and Mrs. Pike arrived in the town about the same time. Both from Weston-super-Mare. And when you look at Pike in a certain light, there are resemblances.
7: The whole idea is outrageous. I mean, Mavis would have mentioned it.
5: Yes, right. I'm sure it's just idle gossip. But at the same time, I think a word to the boy would come best from you.
7: Well, I suppose I could chat to him.
6: Brought you coffee, Mr. Mannering.
5: Thank you,
6: Wilson.
5: Thank you. Oh, Pike, I have a meeting with the dance committee in the church hall, so don't take any appointments for me after 3 o'clock.
6: Very good, sir.
5: Right, men. Now, we're all busy men, going about our essential work, as well as being ever alert to defend our beloved land. And I therefore propose that we share the organization of the function and each be responsible for one aspect of Operation Dance.
8: I would like to second that, Mr. Mannering.
5: Thank you, Godfrey.
8: Mr. Speaker.
5: Yes, Jones.
8: I'd like to third it, sir.
5: Thank you, Jones. Now, what I ask myself, what are the essential ingredients? What do we need for a successful dance?
6: A floor.
5: I'm not asking for suggestions at this point, Walker. Now, as I see it, there are three requirements. We need music to dance to, food for the inner man, and drink for conviviality.
8: There's one other thing we need, sir.
5: What is that, Jones?
8: Women.
5: Yes. That brings us to the question of a band. Miss Rowlands has offered her services and that of her colleagues. You may recall that they used to provide the musical entertainment before the war at the medical tea rooms.
9: Look, Mr. Mannering, look, if you don't mind me saying so, if you get old Miss Rowlands and her friend with the buns on the ear holes and the cello between her legs and that old cow from the library on the art, we might as well all go home.
10: I don't often agree with you, Joe, but, man, you're right.
9: Of course I'm right.
5: Yes, I think there is some force in what Walker's saying. The question is, where do we find the musicians?
8: There's the Salvation Army, sir. They're a fine body of righteous men.
9: Oh, that'll be great. Take your partners for Fight the Good Fight. Yeah.
5: All right, Walker. It's enough of that.
9: Well, I'm sorry, sir, but blimey, the Salvation Army. Look, I'll tell you what. There's an RAF holding unit down at Godalson. I'll pop down there and see what they've got.
5: Good. Well done, Walker. So, in a few short minutes, Operation Dance has been well and truly launched. I feel sure that we will bring it safely and successfully to harbour.
10: Bar and torpedoes.

0: I put that picture of the king over the top of the stage, Uncle Arthur.
1: Oh, yes, Frank, yes, sir. That looks awfully good.
0: I'm going to put the queen up now.
1: Right. Here we are, Wilson. Rosettes for the officials. Secretary for you. MC for Jones. Chairman for myself. Green, blue and yellow.
2: Oh, yes, they're awfully smart, sir.
0: Uncle Arthur, I've hung the queen.
1: Well done, Frank.
3: Just a minute. Shouldn't their majesties be facing each other?
2: What?
3: Back to back like that makes them look as if they've quarrelled.
0: Well, shall I change him, Mr. Manry?
3: No, no, don't worry now. I'll fix it later.
0: All right.
3: Just take these rosettes and put them on the desk in my office, will you?
0: Oh, very good, Mr. Manry.
3: Wilson.
4: Yes, sir?
3: Have you spoken to him yet?
4: What, no, not yet, sir, no.
3: Why not?
4: Well, the opportunity hasn't presented itself.
3: Presenting itself now is in my office.
4: Yes, well, one can't just dive head first into a personal discussion on a delicate matter like this. I mean, one needs the right atmosphere. I mean, a log fire, a cozy chair, a pipe, a glass of port.
3: Peter Pan.
4: My God, Mannering, you can hit pretty low when it suits you.
1: All right, I'll go and see him now.
3: And don't forget, be firm.
1: That's it, right.
4: Ah, there you are, Frank.
0: Oh. Mm.
4: Busy?
0: Oh, yes, I am a bit. Excuse me, Uncle Arthur, I've just got to go.
4: No, Frank, don't rush away, Just close the door a moment, would you?
0: Oh, all right.
4: My goodness me, you and I don't often get a chance to be alone and have a cozy little chat, do we?
0: Don't we, Uncle?
4: Well, are you looking forward to this dance, Frank?
0: Oh, yes, thank you, Uncle.
4: Well, you don't have to keep calling me Uncle, you know.
0: No, Sergeant.
4: Not that either, you see. We're both grown up, men of the world. You're Frank. I'm Arthur.
0: How'd you do?
4: Frank, you're not a boy now. We can look each other in the eye and talk man to man.
0: That's nice, isn't it?
4: Yes, yes. You see, there are heaps of things that we can talk about that we've never talked about before.
0: That's nice, isn't it?
4: Frank, don't keep saying that's nice. For heaven's sake, it's terribly irritating.
0: I'm sorry, Uncle. Sergeant. No, Arthur.
4: I'm sorry. All right, Frank, I'm sorry. I didn't mean to snap at you like that.
0: That's all right. It's nice being able to talk man to man, isn't it?
4: Yes. Yes, it is. Yes, yes. Indeed. It's nice.
0: What shall we talk about?
4: Well, I've never chatted to you about, girls, for instance.
0: Oh, that?
4: Yes.
0: Oh, I know all about the birds and the bees and things.
4: Yes, well, you see, I didn't mean that.
0: Yeah, Miss Beckworth told me.
4: Good.
0: She knows a lot about girls.
4: Yes, I'm sure she does, yes.
0: She knows a fair amount about boys as well.
4: Oh, Frank. See, the point is, who are you taking to the dance?
0: Oh, I thought I'd take my girlfriend, Violet Gibbons.
4: Yes, you see, well, that's precisely what I wanted to talk to you about.
0: Why, you don't want to take her, do you?
4: No, certainly not. No, I don't even know her.
0: I didn't think you did.
4: No.
0: Oh, she's beautiful,
4: yes,
0: Uncle Arthur.
4: Of course.
0: She's the most wonderful person in the whole wide world.
4: Yes.
0: I love her, Uncle.
4: Mm-hmm.
0: When I woke up this morning, I want you to run to the top of the church tower and shout it to the winds. I love Violet Gibbons, I want you to shout. I didn't, though.
4: Yes. Well, I think you were very wise. One mustn't be hasty. There are so many things to consider, you see. I mean, is she, is she suitable, Frank?
0: What for?
4: The bank.
0: She's not going to the bank. She's in the ATS.
4: No. Frank. I'm talking about after the war, you see, when all this is over.
0: Oh, she won't want to go in the bank. She'll be married to me.
4: Married?
0: Yes, can you keep a secret, Uncle Arthur?
4: Yes.
0: I'm going to surprise everyone. I'm going to announce our engagement in the middle of the dance, like Jack Oakey did with Zazu Pitts.
4: Yeah, now, look, Frank, I wouldn't do that if I were you. I mean, think of your mother. It could be an awful shock to her.
0: Oh, no, Uncle, she'll like it. When Jack Oakey and Zazu Pitts did it, she said it was the best part of the film.
4: Yes, well, I think it's just possible that this may be different, Frank.
0: Well, thank you, Uncle Arthur. I've enjoyed our little chat.
4: Good.
0: We must do it again sometime.
4: Yes.
0: I've got to go now and change those pictures of their majesties.
5: There is a lady.
6: Now look, boys, I shall announce each dance. And before I do so, I would like you to give me ta-ra. Yeah, that's right. Evening, Mr. Manran.
3: Evening, Jones.
6: My word, sir. That's a very nasty black eye you've got there.
3: What? Yeah, oh, yes. Slight accident at home. I walked into the door of the linen cupboard.
6: Oh, dear. Now, if you could let me have the sausage roll, sir, I will display them.
3: I'm sorry, Jones, but I'm afraid Mrs. Mannering made a slight miscalculation. As a result, half of them were burnt to a cinder.
6: I'm distressed to hear that, Mr. Mannering.
3: Naturally, I was very vexed. I gave her a good dressing down.
6: See, so that's how you come to be sporting a black
3: eye. No. Nothing of the sort, Jones. As I said, I walked into the door of the linen cupboard.
6: Very well, sir, if you say so. Now, if you and your good lady will stand over there by the stage to greet the guests personally, I will announce them as they arrive.
3: Yes, but I'm afraid Mrs. Mannering won't be joining us, Jones.
6: Hope she's not poorly, sir.
3: No. Fighting fit, actually. But, yeah, look, I don't want to go into it. I'll greet the guests alone.
6: Very well, sir, very nice. You keep calm, sir, and you stand over there, and in your greet in the guest position. There, that's right, sir.
3: Thank you, Jones.
6: And don't you worry about the eye, sir. No one will notice unless they look at you.
3: Shouldn't we have some music?
6: Good idea, sir. I'll have a word with the band. Lads, can you play some quiet music to cover up greeting the guests by?
2: How about trees?
6: Would trees suit you, sir?
3: Perfectly.
6: Right, make it trees. Stand by, sir, with the drinks. Stand by, hats and coats. Stand by, sandwiches.
3: You better stand by yourself, Jones. I think the first guests have arrived.
7: Oh, good evening, Mr. Jones.
6: Good evening, Mr. Godfrey. My word, don't you look smart in your tails and your lovely topper and everything.
7: I'm rather worried, actually. I saw some people arriving outside just now, and they weren't even wearing dinner jackets.
6: Never you mind, Mr. Godfrey. You've done us proud.
7: My dear father used to say that one should never be embarrassed by being too well-dressed.
6: You on your own tonight, Mr. Godfrey?
7: Oh, no. I brought my sister Sissy. She's just putting her things away in the cloakroom.
6: Right. Mr. Godfrey and Miss Godfrey, who is in the cloakroom.
3: Ah, good evening, Godfrey.
7: Oh, good evening, sir. By Jove, sir, that eye looks nasty.
3: Yes, Godfrey. I rather stupidly walked into the door of the linen cupboard.
7: Could I suggest, sir, a little bit of folded Christmas card is awfully good for that.
3: For black eye?
7: No, sir, for keeping the linen cupboard door shut. What you need for a black eye is a hot onion.
3: Really? I've never heard of that.
6: No, Mr. Godfrey, that's for earache.
7: No. It's mustard plaster for earache.
6: No, I think you find that's for backache.
3: Yes, all right, Jones. You're neglecting your duties.
6: Right, sorry, sir. Mr. and Mrs. Andrews.
3: Andrews, how do you do?
6: Mr. Fraser and Miss Blodwin.
3: Evening, Fraser.
8: Good evening, sir.
3: Delighted you could be with us, Mr. Blodwin.
9: Nice to be here.
3: I see your friend is a Land Army girl, Fraser.
8: Aye, that's right. By the way, sir, she said to come straight from work. I'm afraid you didn't have time to change into a skirt.
3: Oh, don't worry, Fraser. You've made up for it.
8: Cotton one or in. I don't know how he got that black eye, but I know fine how you're going to get the other one.
6: Evening, Mr. Wilson. Evening, Mrs. Pike.
10: Evening, Jonesy.
9: Mr. Jones, have you seen Frank?
6: No, not yet, Mrs. Pike.
9: Arthur, where could he have got to?
10: Don't worry so much, Mavis.
9: Can't help it, Arthur. Do you know, Mr. Jones, Frank's been out practically every evening recently. He says he goes round to a friend and sticks stamps in his collection.
6: Well, that's a nice hobby for a young lad.
9: Well, I don't think it suits him. When he comes home at night, his lips are all sore and swollen.
6: Oh. Well, hang on. I'll announce you. Sergeant Wilson and Mrs. Pike.
3: Evening, Wilson. Evening, Mrs. Pike.
10: Evening, sir.
9: Mr. Mannering, you haven't seen my Frank, have you?
3: Well, no, I haven't, Mrs. Pike, but...
10: I'm sorry to interrupt, but don't you think it's time there was some dancing?
3: By Jove, Wilson, what an awfully good idea. Jones!
6: Sir?
3: Shall we start the dancing?
6: Well, if you insist, sir, but wouldn't you prefer a lady partner?
3: Don't be ridiculous. Why don't you announce the first dance?
6: Very good, sir. I'll just get me microphone. Ladies and gentlemen, take your partners for a foxtrot.
11: Hey, Jonesy.
6: What is it, Joe?
11: Look who's just come in. Pikey and his girlfriend.
6: Blimey, now the fun will start.
12: Evening, Mr. Mannering.
3: Good evening, Pike.
12: Mr. Mannering, this is my fiancée, Violet Gibbons.
3: How do you do, Miss Gibbons?
9: Very nicely, thanks. Arthur, who's that? Just come in with Frank.
7: Oh, why bother about them tonight? It's for us, Mavis. We have the wine, we have the music, we have each other.
9: Yeah, I'm having none of that, Arthur. You wait till you're asked.
7: No, Mavis. Come on, Mavis, please. There's not a moment to be wasted, you know. They're playing our tune.
3: Miss Gibbons, I think I know your mother.
9: Oh, yes, quite likely. She had a lot of boyfriends before she married my dad.
3: No, I didn't mean that.
9: Oh, come to think of it, she had quite a few stinks as well.
3: Has she really?
9: Yeah, well, you know what they say. Makes the world go round, don't it?
3: Well, I think perhaps you'd better change the subject. Anyway, Miss Gibbons, you misunderstood my meaning.
9: Oh, go on with you. That's what all the boys say. You should hear them when they come in the shop. Penny worth of chips, they say, and show us your pickled onions. Come on, Frank, let's have a dance.
12: Yes, all right, Violet, I'm coming. She's got a lovely sense of humour, hasn't she, Mr. Manning?
3: Oh, yes, lovely. There was your pickled onion.

0: I've just got to sit down. That's 10 dances without a single break.
1: I could go on all night, Mavis.
0: Oh, Arthur, that's not what you usually say.
2: Here, Joel. Have you seen old Mannering? Man, oh, man, he's really knocking that sherry of yours back.
3: Well, it's good stuff, isn't it? Full-bodied, mate. Not a drop is touched until it's 10 days old.
4: Hello, Godfrey. Enjoying yourself, I hope?
5: Oh, yes, thank you, Mr. Manning. Very nice.
4: Why aren't you drinking, dancing? Night's young, you know.
5: Yes, but unfortunately, I'm not.
4: That's very good. Where's your sister? Trust she's all right?
5: Oh, yes, thank you, sir. She's just taken a little fresh air, still recovering from that last tango.
4: Really? I didn't see you two on the floor.
5: Well, no, we weren't, actually. We found it awfully tiring just watching it sitting down.
4: Very funny indeed.
6: Mr. Fraser.
2: Huh?
6: I want to make my engagement announcement now, please.
2: No, I'm sorry, Pikey. The amplifier has just backed up, son.
6: No, it hasn't. I just saw Joe switch it off.
2: Well, anyway, you can't do it now.
6: Why not?
2: Well, because Mr. Jones is going to make an announcement. Are you know, Jonesy?
7: Yeah, that's right. Yeah, look, I'm going to make an announcement.
6: What are you going to announce to Mr. Jones?
2: He's announcing his cabaret.
7: Yes, that's right.
6: Please, Mr. Fraser, please, let me do my announcement.
2: I'm sorry, Frank, there's no time. Get a move on, Jonesy. Ladies and gentlemen. It is cabaret time at Warminster and Sea, and here is impersonation of stars of stage, screen and radio, Corporal Jones.
7: No, John, I can't, no.
2: Now, you've got to, man, you've got to.
7: Oh, all right, then. Good. Are you ready? 1, 2.
8: It's Corporal Jones.

0: evening, listeners.
1: Why,
0: who is this? I do believe it's Big Hearted Arthur Askey. Hello, Playmate. I thank you. And who is this coming down the road this way with his bicycle on? Why, it's Jack Warner. Little girl, mind my bike. Up and down at the railway lane.
2: Very good. Well done, Jersey. Very good indeed.
0: And now, by way of a finale, who is that sitting over there at the bar having a drink, sitting on a stool? It's Colonel Chinstrap.
3: I don't mind if I do, sir. I don't mind if I do.
0: Thank you, ladies and gentlemen. Thank you, one and all.
4: Is that all right, Chuck?
5: All right, but go back and do Charles Lawton.
4: I can't do Charles Lawton.
5: All right, then, Freddie Bartholomew.
6: Ladies and gentlemen.
5: Oh, never mind, it's too late.
6: Ladies and gentlemen, quiet, please. There's something I want to tell you all.
7: Arthur, What's Frank doing on that stage?
8: I really no idea, Mavis.
6: I know this is going to be a bit of a surprise to some of you, but I've a very important announcement to make.
9: But Fraser, Jones, why didn't you stop him?
5: We tried, sir, we tried.
6: This young lady by my side is Miss Violet Gibbons. And we're engaged to be married.
7: Arthur, what's he talking about? He can't mean it.
8: I think he does, actually.
7: Oh.
8: Oh, Lord, it's fainted. Mavis, please. Please, don't just lie there. People want to dance.
10: Hello, Wilson.
11: Thought you'd gone home.
10: Yes. I did. And then I thought it might be more peaceful here in the vicar's office, so I came back.
11: Very sensible. Thank goodness that dance is over.
10: Oh, yes, I do agree, sir. Excuse me, do you want this chair, sir?
11: No, I'm perfectly all right, thank you, Wilson. I'll be fine over here.
10: Mm-hmm. Were you locked out too, sir?
11: Oh, no, not at all. Elizabeth's very absent-minded, you know. She must have put the catch on the door, forgetting that I was out.
6: Oh, hello, Mr. Mannering. Hello, Uncle Arthur.
10: Good heavens, Frank. Look at your mouth, heaven's sake. It's all swollen. Must have been licking those stamps again.
11: Why have you come back here, Pike? Didn't you get in at home?
6: No. Mum threw a bucket of water over me.
11: Very good. Very funny.
6: She does that to the cat.
10: Yes. It's supposed to cool the ardour, Frank.
6: He does that all right, Uncle. But if that's what you've got to go through, if you want to get married, I don't think I'll bother.
10: Yeah. I think you're very wise, Frank. I wish I'd done the same.
6: It was a wizard dance, Mr. Mannering. Didn't you think so?
10: Yes.
11: Pity that Fraser had to hit the verger with that altar candle.
10: You see, Joan started it, of course, by stuffing that maid of honour down the front of Mrs. Verger's dress, shouting, "Coals to Newcastle."
11: Walker had no business to take his girlfriend down into the crypt. That sort of thing lets the side down very badly. The vicar was very distressed.
6: Edith Parrish didn't seem to mind.
10: It was a good dance.
11: Oh, yes. Mm-hmm. In the interest of harmony, I think it's a very good idea to have these little get-togethers occasionally. Makes the wives and sweethearts feel as we're all pulling...
10: in the opposite direction.
11: Exactly.
12: Good night, Wilson.
10: Good night, you, sir. Good night, Frank.
6: Uncle Arthur.
10: Yes, Frank. What is it?
6: You know, I don't think I'm ready for love.
10: No, well, yes, well. Perhaps not.
6: Does that mean I'm not really a man yet?
10: Well, yes, I suppose it does, yes.
6: In that case, I really ought not to look you in the eye like you said and call you Arthur and talk man to man. At least, not very often.
10: Yes, well, there's plenty of time for that sort of informality.
6: Yeah, that's what I thought you'd say. Good night, Mr. Wilson.
10: Good night, young Frank.
11: I was just

0: That episode of Dad's Army, based on the original television series by Jimmy Perry and David Croft, you heard Arthur Lowe as Captain Mannering, John LeMessurier as Sergeant Wilson, Clive Dunn, Corporal Jones, John Lorry, Private Fraser, Arnold Ridley, Private Godfrey, Ian Lavender, Private Pike, Larry Martin, Private Walker, Pearl Hackney, Mrs. Pike, and Wendy Richard as Violet Gibbons, with music provided by Dennis Gom, Tony Arnop, and Len Johnson. War Dance was adapted for radio by Harold Snowd and Michael Knowles and produced by John Dias.
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3: Charlie!

0: 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I'll put one at Lance onto it. Very nice, young Harold. If you like that sort of thing.
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5: Thanks to Mr. Terry Thomas of Orkney for that. Let's meet the teams. Please welcome, first on my right, Francis Ween and Clive Anderson. Opposite them on my left, Linda Smith and Phil Jupiters. Francis, who claim they've got their men?
6: Oh, is this those rather disagreeable sons of Saddam Hussein?
5: Yes.
6: I think they're called Uday and D-Day or something like that. Yes, they were holed up, but they've come to a sticky end. So it's very odd because Bush immediately gave a press conference raving on about the amazing professionalism and efficiency of the American troops involved in this. What a fantastic job they'd done. But when it came down to it, there were 3 adults and 1 teenager in the building. And there were, I think, 200 American troops with helicopter gunships and all the rest of it. So it was slightly unbalanced contest. And also, I think
7: Uday shot himself.
6: So. Well, yes, he did, actually, yes. But nevertheless, showing that professionalism for which they're famous, they managed, 200 of them, destroy a building and the inhabitants, all 3 of them. But I think there's only a handful of members of the family left that they're looking for. There's Saddam and there's NASA, obviously. I think a safe house in the Edgbaston area, avoiding his many critics after the amazing performance on the first day. And the chappie who owned the house shot them for... Is he going to get...
5: $20 million
6: or something like that?
8: There's a picture of him, apparently, in the Baghdad Times, but he ticked the box, no publicity, and he's got the black rectangle. This lucky grass got $16 million. And I was reading in the papers, is it true that Uday's middle name is Potatoes?
7: I thought it was.
8: Uday Potatoes.
7: Is that just
8: Uday Potatoes.
6: Oh, I see.

0: Potatoes.
1: That's what it was.
2: U-Day potatoes.
0: Was yeah, yeah. U-Day potatoes.
2: Oh, I see.
0: Oh, you can groan. You'll all be telling it tomorrow.
3: US Army representatives claim to be 95% certain they've killed Saddam Hussein's two sons, Uday and Qusay, in a raid on Tuesday night. On Thursday, US forces had to admit they could not produce photographic evidence of the hated leader's sons, chiefly because W only has daughters.
0: I read the obituaries, and I think they were trying to put a bit of a positive spin on Uday on the obituary I read, because at the end it said, loved kittens. Tempura kittens.
3: Clive, who's making inquiries into an inquiry?
4: Are we still in the same area?
3: Yes, we are.
4: There's going to be an inquiry by an important judge, but it's an open guess as to whether he will expand that into working out whether it was the BBC who'd made up some foul suggestion that Alistair Campbell had anything to do with beefing up or sexing up the 45 minutes and all the other things. So it might go into that, or it might just go into why this poor chap died. And the Prime Minister maybe will be giving evidence, and the
0: Minister... He may have to break his holidays to come back. You see, when they were in China this week, Blair, all these years, he's boasted that he was the lead singer in this band, Ugly Rumours, and he was a rock god. And then a Chinese student says, OK, sing us a Beatles song. And immediately he defers to his wife, says, oh, no, Cherie, you can do that sort of thing.
4: Now, if you can believe it, he was ever so slightly dishonest, because they said, oh, go on, can you sing a song? And then he called her over and he said, they want you to sing a song. And so that's why she ended up singing. So there's a little bit of spin put on even the...
0: the desperate length. See, well, cause he perfectly well have sung one. He could have sung Help. I need somebody. Help. Not just anybody. I need someone.
4: Well, I think in the current mood, I think he would have rather sung Happiness is a Warm Gun, but I don't know that that would have gone down too well.
0: I read the news today. Oh, boy.
3: The Prime Minister refused to accept responsibility for naming Dr. Kelly before claiming that up was down, black was white, and left was right, as, of course, it is under Tony Blair. The Prime Minister flew back from his Far East tour on Wednesday night, though his nose had touched down 2 days earlier. Phil, why has there been excess baggage at Heathrow this week?
0: Ah, yes, the poor, poor people asleep on the floor of the various terminals. The ground staff, BA, walked out. Now, since the whole September 11th business, BA has laid off 13,000 staff. So the three blokes remaining walked out. Two of them do Heathrow, one does Gatwick. And... And when those two blokes wield a lot of power, and so the people have been sleeping, and the television cameras are just completely loving it. They're down there, you know, looking for weeping families. They look for honeymoon couples. Honeymoon couples can make big money just looking depressed and leaning on a trolley. And the BA chief executive is a, what is his name? Rod Eddington. And it said, he cancelled a family holiday to Korea. Yeah, right, he just couldn't get a bloody flyer. They found Rod Eddington leaning on a trolley crying. It was going to be the holiday of a lifetime. Oh, you need me? Oh, all right, okay.
4: It's all over a swipe card. They don't want swipe cards.
0: Baggage handlers have had swipe cards for years.
4: They swipe anything, don't they?
3: Industrial action by BA staff caused chaos this week, with thousands of passengers stranded for days at Heathrow Airport. So, situation normal, then. Linda, listen to this.

0: To, I must say, the somewhat cryogenic embrace of Mary. The body language. You didn't really have to be Desmond Morris to read that, really, did you? You went forward for a big, great big snog, and she just swerved in a way that none of our England cricket team are able to do. And, you know, I think the message was loud and clear. You've heard this many times from prostitutes, Geoffrey. No kissing.
1: Gotta be careful, he's got a fighting fund, he's gonna go for all his enemies now.
2: But you must be on his enemies list. You said something very rude to him on your TV show, didn't you?
1: I had a fractious interview with him many years ago. He's strangely not very good at dealing with difficult questions. And most politicians can sort of duck and weave, but he just sort of gets cross and got a bit worked up. So I think he might have forgotten me by now, so please don't bring that up again.
3: I quite like the fact he made a lot of sort of capital of the fact that when I was there, I got 3,000 Christmas cards. Well, of course you did. Who wouldn't enjoy writing Geoffrey Archer, Hollisley Bay Prison?
0: Just going to have our Christmas dinner now, Jeff. Oh, you don't like being called Jeff, do you? Well, that's a shame because you're in prison, so you...
3: Yeah, he said you can call me Geoffrey or Lord Archer. That's a good move on your first day in the Nick, isn't it? You can call me Lord Archer. I'm going to call you Mary, pal.
2: Geoffrey Archer has been released on parole from prison after serving 2 years for perjury. Perjury is the act of lying under oath. Archer claims he's innocent of the crime. He wasn't lying under oath. He was lying under prostitute. 2 points there. We start round two with a cutting from the Dorset Evening Echo.
4: Organiser Eric Amy hit out today after just four people showed up for a public meeting to fight apathy in Dorchester.
2: Thanks to Annette Ling for sending that in. Francis Wyer, textbooks, history.
5: Oh, there's been a survey in History Today magazine.
0: Which is a bit of an oxymoron, really, isn't it?
5: Survey in History Today has revealed that Napoleon's dead and various things like that. But they also found that history students don't read books. I mean, some of them literally, some history undergraduates, have not actually read a history book from end to end in their lives because they get it all from the telly instead, from all these telly historians. 6 hours, and you've got the entire history of Britain, so saves all the bother of reading. And some university lecturers are a bit worried about this. Their students spend all their time watching I'm a Plantagenet, get me out of here, that sort of thing.
0: they get all their information about Henry VIII from watching Wife Swap.
1: It's a bit of a whinge, though, isn't it? Because they're saying that people watch history programmes on the television and then they become history students and it's not, you know, they find it a bit different. They have to study, but isn't that a good thing? I
5: mean, but the point they're making is that the students don't study.
1: Well, they do when they get there.
5: No.
1: I became a lawyer because I saw Perry Mason and I assumed you only ever represented people charged with murder who were innocent. And not only did you prove they were innocent, but the real murderer stood up in the back of the courtroom and said, "All right, I did it!"
3: And then, of course, Clive, you can look forward to being a wheelchair detective in your later years.
1: Oh, I do.
5: Well, there is going to be a series called The Naked Historian, I believe, quite soon. I actually saw The Naked Historian last year. I was at the Hay-on-Wye Festival, and the house I was staying in one night at about 5 a.m, admittedly, after a very long party in this house, I tried to go to bed, and my room was locked, and I saw my bags had been put out on the landing. I thought someone's nicked it, and so I broke the door down. I was so annoyed at 5 a.m, having a bed to go to. And there in bed was a promising, up-and-coming media historian with a female American journalist.
1: Have you confused this with your Alcoholics Anonymous meeting that you're going to tomorrow night?
5: This woman had never met him before. She'd just seen him that day and thought, oh, historians, they're sexy, and they were in bed by the time I got up there.
1: What sort of weekend was this? The Naked Historian. Why am I not invited along to them?
2: History students at universities now study their subject more by watching TV than by reading textbooks, which is why many universities now offer the history of Lawrence Llewellyn Bowen as a degree course. Clive, why are words coming easier for an Austrian gentleman this week?
1: I may be getting into trouble here, because I think that Francis has just given me a clue, but it might be an indecent suggestion for later. He's just written... He's just written tongue transplants down. And We may be going off into a secret place later.
2: With a historian.
1: This is clearly the story that must have been somewhere in the papers this week, where an Austrian man had a mishap and they had to have a tongue transplant. So that sounds like a tricky operation. He's Austrian, so he presumably has to have an Austrian tongue, because if he was given his a mother tongue of somebody else.
0: Need to yodel, don't he?
1: Naturally. That's all they do in Austria. So he's been given an Austrian tongue so he can yodel with it. Well, actually, he's yodel, it might suddenly fly off. He'd be rummaging around looking for your tongue where it's yodeling away in the corner.
0: Oh, God.
1: It's gone behind the skirting board. Shout for help, for goodness sake.
0: Could end up like, you know, one of those films, Hands of Orlac. You know where...
1: Oh, yes.
0: It's the tongue of a liar. He's got
1: Jeffrey Archer's tongue.
0: Amazing, though, that they can do that, put a whole tongue back on now. I mean, you can have all kinds of things transplanted now. You can even have pig organs transplanted. Like, if you've got heart trouble, you have a pig valve put into your heart, which is astonishing when you think about it, because what are the chances of a reckless young porker dying in a motorbike accident? And then carrying a donor card. It's a miracle, really.
2: This week, doctors in Vienna performed the world's first successful tongue transplant. Doctors say the patient's in excellent condition, but unfortunately won't be able to drive either of his Jags for a little while. Phil, listen to this.

0: Linda, who's now free as a jailbird to climb Everest on one leg, win the World Cup for the third time in 2 weeks, and invent a cure for baldness after escaping from Stalaglouf Hollacy Bay.
1: Don't give him the oxygen of publicity.
2: I'm not that happy with him having the oxygen of oxygen, actually. But this is Norman Stanley Archer, isn't it, who's been released...
3: Archer.
2: And he's been released...

0: Flash Gordon theme, as you may have guessed. Who gave Her Majesty a flash of inspiration this week?
1: Oh, I thought it was the story that Ming the Merciless was released from Hollisley Bay Prison to take over the world. They're having a garden party at the palace this week, and I always imagine these things to be like, you know, like I have barbecues, and it's hot meat, people standing around getting drunk. But no, the Queen's garden parties, there's 8,000 people go to these things, because she's got quite a big garden. I believe it's called Bedfordshire. And she was having one of these garden parties, and for some reason, a family was invited, who had been described in various papers. The father had long hair and a bandana. And much was made of this because his sons, the pair of them, in cahoots, one dared the other one to streak at the Royal Garden Party. And the young man had obviously off his face on tartrazine on one of the many powerful colourants you get in Ribena these days. Took it upon himself to whip his trousers off and run through the garden party. And my favourite bit I saw reported in the papers was whilst shouting, "Wahey!" A real old-school streak. But he kept his trousers around his ankles, right, which would have impeded his speed. So it wasn't a streak so much as a shuffle with his... And he was wrestled to the ground by a yeoman of the guard, which I thought was a very nice old-school way of being stopped at a garden party from running up to Her Majesty and going, "Check out my crown jewels." You know, it's like...
2: What's the thing now? The royal family must be quite, you know, what with this and that chap at Will's birthday party, he must be quite disappointed if something like this doesn't happen at a party. Well, that was a bit of a boring do. We didn't see anyone's bum.
0: 17-year-old Barney Keane, astonished guest at a palace garden party on Tuesday when he removed his jacket, trousers and boxer shorts and ran amok shouting, "Wahey!" Sources were quick to point out how well the Queen dealt with the event. But she's had years of practice being surrounded by silly arses. Linda, who was happy to have that sinking feeling?
2: Ah, well, diving feeling, really, isn't it? This is this woman called Tanya Streeter, British woman, who did this record-breaking dive to 400 feet under the sea. This extraordinary sport that I have never heard of before, which involves getting on a big metal sort of weight thing and plunging to the bottom of the briny sea. It's basically holding your breath for a really, really long time. And that's the sport that we're really good
1: at. Three and a half minutes. She couldn't have just done it in the bath and gone, "Oh, come in here, look."
3: Yay!
2: 3.5 minutes, and apparently your lungs go the size of little oranges. And the terrible thing is, the spectators all drowned. You know, they were falling, and they got down to 200 feet, they were all right. You know, they were still singing, you know, "Tanya, Tanya." 300 feet, that was it.
4: You only discover that you haven't broken the rule, you can't get any further, when you drown. Because if in a running race, you try and go faster, faster, that's the faster you get, then you're timed up. But if you go 1 foot too far beyond what you can do, you drown.
2: As I say, it's not a popular sport. But I believe Sky are interested.
4: Yes.
0: It's freediving champion Tanya Streeter, who this week became the first person to dive 400 feet below the waves on a single breath, aided only by a pair of flippers. A total of 3 minutes and 38 seconds was spent underwater, but much to Gordon's disgust, Tony was still breathing when he surfaced. Before we start the final round, here's a classified ad from the Brentford Dock Residents Newsletter.
5: "Writing table for sale would suit lady with thick legs and large drawers."
0: Thanks to Crispin Hayhoe for that.
2: Must have been around the horn at some point, sure.
0: Francis, listen to this.

0: fall down from... Francis, why do birds suddenly appear every time ramblers are near?
1: It's killer birds.
0: Hmm.
1: For centuries, we've roasted them and grilled them and stolen all their eggs, and they're mad as hell and they're not going to take any more. And it's true, no, the West Country, seagulls are zapping holidaymakers, the ones who decided that they wouldn't go abroad this year because Heathrow is hell, so they go to the West Country, and they get eaten by seagulls. And in Worcestershire, there are buzzards, apparently, that are dive-bombing.
2: A four-foot wingspan these things have got, and one of the guys that was attacked was an old RAF man, and I quite like the fact that when they reported his thing, he said, they attacked with a military precision. One of them were holding the sky above me to distract me, while two attacked the side.
3: They were humming the Dam Busters theme.
4: He was just having a flashback, wasn't he? It seemed a black shape
3: it's
4: in the sky.
3: It's all happening again!
4: Yeah. No, it's sad.
3: I mean, birds, it's only fair they should rule the sky. The sky is theirs, isn't it? You know, if you're hovering about in the sky, you're going to get pecked, aren't you? That's the law of the sky.
4: But we're not hovering about in the sky. We're just walking along the ground, they come down and attack us.
3: Oh, that's bang out of order. I thought they were like worrying chicks. People were worrying chicks, and that's why they were, you know.
4: Well, we've all done that, but, Is that a buzzard in the sky? Are you just pleased to see me?
0: Spate of attacks by buzzards on ramblers and by seagulls on holidaymakers are leading to fears birds are losing their fear of humanity. On Tuesday, a crowd of onlookers were appalled to see a mad screeching bird. Oh, sorry, that was Cherie singing. Following the spate of buzzard attacks, Worcestershire Town Council has put up signs warning of territorial birds, which are like ordinary birds, but during the week they're chartered accountants. Phil, whose clever thought could be a wheel breakthrough?
2: They've got some Swiss and Spanish boffins, and their logo is a bull coming out of a cuckoo clock. They've been working on a wheelchair which will respond to thought. You think where you want to go, and it'll go there. You don't have to operate it, and it's going to be an incredible boon, apparently. And it's just a wheelchair powered by thought. So presumably, you know, if you've got someone very clever in a wheelchair, Professor Hawking.
3: And you know, supposing you go in somewhere and you think, what did I come in here for?
2: Do you think when he's at parties and that, Professor Hawking uses his Dalek voice? You know, actually just as a little switch and he can sound like different people, you know, because he's a Cambridge Don and it's always, but he's always had that American accent, hasn't he? Hello, it's great to be here. And I just think it'd be nice if every once in a while I go, hello! Where are the canapes? Yes, I wrote that one. What do you mean you haven't finished it? Yes, so they can power a wheelchair by thought now, they reckon. I think.
0: A team of Swiss and Spanish scientists has developed a means to control a robot's movements by thought alone, paving the way for wheelchairs to be operated by mental control. Powering something through mental control is nothing new. Alistair Campbell's been working on Blair's media appearances that way for years. Linda, why can't the young man on the flying trapeze be quite so daring as he was?
3: This is another one of these political correctness gone mad things, isn't it? This is the Moscow State Circus. And there's this rule has been introduced that the high wire act and the trapeze artists have got to wear hard hats. It's true, isn't it? For safety reasons, that they're not insured unless they're wearing the appropriate safety gear. Hard hats, goggles, well, they're going to fall off, aren't they, in all of this? So it's going to be massive claims, isn't it? It's going to be claims
4: it's
3: direct
4: even worse. It's even
3: on
4: worse.
3: The old blower.
4: It's even worse, actually, because the clowns can't do their act, because they come on that car that falls to pieces. It can't get through its MOT. Disastrous.
3: No. This carries on. If this rule isn't flouted, you know, we'll end up just with those awful vegetarian circuses. Those terrible ones that say, you know, no animals and nothing exciting will happen at all. The only thing, the main attraction is a man who places his head in the mouth of a live yoghurt.
2: Now, I want bears on Vespas. I want flaming monkeys smoking pipes, yeah, wearing amusing hats, running, yeah, around,
3: exactly,
2: beating each other with sticks. That is entertainment.
3: Exactly. Nothing funnier than a monkey in a fez.
0: Insurers are insisting that performers of the Moscow State Circus perform their acts in hard hats in order to comply with EU safety regulations. This is a very serious issue, said a circus spokesman, just before he slipped on a banana skin, his trousers fell down, and a custard pie hit him in the face. Following new guidance for insurers, tonight's acts will include Soprendo, the food swallower, the amazing Mysterioso, the human-human, and a death-defying attempt by Dave from Accounts to balance the books.
4: Trouble thing, that little kid they used to shoot out of the cannon. I mean, he's been fired. So, <it's...
0: laughs> they'll never find someone of his caliber again.
4: Someone is beaming the Beano into our heads.
0: Before we reveal the final scores, let's hear the cuttings the teams have brought along. Francis.
1: Simon, this is from The Times last week. The Emir of Kuwait has issued a landmark decree separating the post of Prime Minister from the Crown Prince for the first time since the country's independence in 1961. Emir Sheikh Jaber al-Ahmed al-Sabah has appointed his brother as the next Prime Minister, a move that was hailed by both liberals and Islamists as an essential first step towards greater democracy.
0: Clive.
4: This is one that Nicola Parkins has sent in, and it's... I can't see where it's... Oh, it's from the Walton and Weybridge Informer. Bungling thieves left more of a trail than they bargained for in a botched raid at Abbey Rangers Football Club. The robbers used the soccer pitch white line machine to carry away their ill-gotten booty. There is more, but you've got the point, I think.
0: Phil.
2: I am eternally indebted to Guy West of Exeter for sending me this cutting from the Express and Echo of this year. A Methodist minister and two grannies were arrested last night during a peace protest at a Devon petrol station. The Reverend David Harding, Mo Mooney, a 54 and 65-year-old Eve Connell were carried off by police as they lay across the entrance to an Esso station in Exmouth and refused to move. Five police cars and eight officers were sent to the scene of the protest. Police arrived at 6:30 and radioed for backup.
0: Linda.
3: Thanks to Colin Crompton of Dimmock, Gloucestershire, for this one. It's from the Church Times. Maurice Dean, who was parish treasurer in the Central Wolverhampton team ministry, pleaded guilty to seven charges of theft from the central parish funds, totalling £36,546, when he appeared at Stafford Crown Court on Tuesday. He has been replaced as treasurer.
0: Thank you all. Let's look at the final score. Francis and Clive have 15 points. Phil and Linda, this week's winners with 16 points. And before we end the series, here's an item sent in by Mr. G. Brown of Downing Street, London.
5: When I get older, losing my hair, many years
0: from now. With that, goodbye.
6: Taking part in the news quiz were Francis Ween, Clive Anderson, Phil Jupitus and Linda Smith. The chairman was Simon Hoggett and the news was read by me, Vaughan Savage. The chairman's script was written by Simon Littlefield, George Poles and Lucy Clark. The series was sexed up by Marika Good and the producer was Simon Nichols.
7: The news quiz will be back in the autumn. The weatherman is here now in the form of Rob McElwee.
8: I am, thanks, David. Good afternoon. Edgbaston's faring rather better today than yesterday, but Cornwall is again suffering persistent and fairly heavy rain. In fact, for July, this is pretty poor, with much of southern Britain likely to have rain again today. But it won't be as heavy as yesterday. So let's divide off southern England, the South Midlands and East Anglia. Now, actually, it's relatively warm under bright skies for most. The rain in Cornwall, I did say, is heavy, but it's fairly well localised, and these heavier outbreaks will move east through the rest of southern England, the South Midlands and probably East Anglia for the rest of the day, and last well after dark as well. But with the sunshine between, before and after, we could well see temperatures rise to about 21. They're currently about 17 or 18. So it should be better than yesterday, at least. And mostly it'll be dry tonight, but there'll still be a few showers around. Now, for Wales, for the rest of the Midlands and northern England, there's a good deal of bright or sunny weather still there, but there have been persistent showers in West Wales, the Isle of Man, and also the Lake District, and they're likely to continue this afternoon and spread further inland, so a heavy one is quite possible. Thunder's also possible.
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0: It's Christmas night. Of all nights in the year, the night when the word family has most meaning.
1: So let's pass the next half hour seeing how a typical English family spends a typical Christmas night. A family by the name of Glum.
2: Oh, Ron. I think this time of night is the nicest part of Christmas Day. I'm so glad we left that rowdy crowd in the other room and came in here on our own. So peaceful and cozy in the firelight. Would you like to pull my cracker, beloved?
3: Oh, eh?
2: Well, I've taken the bang out.
3: No, eh?
2: Oh, well, all right then. I'll just open the cracker from the side. Look, this time I'll take the paper hat and you have the joke. Here you are.
3: Tara.
2: Well, go on now. Read it out and make me laugh.
3: All right, dear. It says, Q, how do you get down from an elephant?
2: I don't know. How do you get down from an elephant?
3: It says, A, you don't get down from an elephant, you get down from a duck made in Japan.
2: Down from... Oh, I see. The made in Japan isn't part of the joke, Ron. Oh, I see the joke. You get down from a duck. See?
3: No, eh?
2: Down, Ron, down.
3: I'm not touching you, eh?
2: Ron, the two senses of down. Down like in the sense of, well, like baby feathers, and down like not up.
3: Not up where, eh?
2: Not up anywhere, beloved.
3: Not up anywhere.
2: Oh, do you understand, Ron?
3: I think so, eh? Down like not up. Well, that's, well, it's like breakfast time when Mum says, will you be down? I say, no, I'm not up.
2: Well, yes, I suppose, yes, that's right in a way.
3: Yes, in a way.
2: Well, it's not quite why the joke's so funny, Ron. Look, let me explain a bit more.
3: No, don't bother it now. I don't think I like Japanese jokes.
2: Aren't you in a jokey mood?
3: No, eh?
2: Well, then what are you in the mood for? Oh, Ron, there's no need to blow kisses, beloved. We're all alone.
3: I wasn't blowing kisses. I've got bits of turkey stuck in my teeth.
2: Ron, yes. Oh, you're not still gnawing at that turkey leg. Why are you so restive tonight?
3: I don't know. I think it's these slippers you gave me for Christmas. They hurt me.
2: Oh, hurt you? Oh, dear. But I made certain they were your size. You sure you haven't got the bunnies tucked in the instep?
3: No, eh? Look.
2: Well, then why should they... Oh, Ron, you're wearing them on the wrong feet.
3: The wrong feet?
2: Yes.
3: Well, there's nothing I can do about that. These are the only feet I've got.
2: Ron, oh, go on, take them off. Let your toes wiggle till the feeling comes back.
3: Righto, eh? Yeah.
2: Yes, Ron.
3: The feeling's come back.
2: I didn't mean that feeling.
3: Go on, Ev, just a kiss.
2: No, Ron, no, not now. No, not with your big toe all exposed.
3: Quick, Ev, before they come in.
4: Hello. I'm a-dreaming of a tight Christmas. All right, you two, you've been on your tod long enough. In here, everybody, come on through here, all the lot of you. Joe, you two looking down in the mouth and disappointed. We're going to make a party of it now. Now then, you know all my guests, I think, don't you? My good friends who've come round to help me drink up my Christmas presents. First of all, there's Ted here from the pub.
5: Hello, Ron, what do you know?
3: I know how to get up from a duck.
2: Down from an elephant, beloved.
3: Yeah.
4: Well, anyway, what that's all about, we won't even hazard a conjecture. Now, who else have we got here? Mr. Johnston from next door but one.
6: Please let me go home, Mr. Glamour. I only came to borrow a bit of Ollie for the pudding. It was 10 o'clock this morning.
7: What will she say?
4: I won't hear of it, Mr. Johnson. I don't know what you'll say, but I won't hear of it.
6: Ollie.
4: Nobody leaves my hearth and board till the rosy fingers of dawn touch yonder neighbouring clothesline. No, who's the last but not the least? Who but none other than Ted's lovely and talented barmaid, Rosie.
8: Oh, you
4: gorgeous great lump, you. How I yearn to share the same hula hoop with you.
2: Oh, Mr. Glum, you must give over. Mr. Glum, may I ask, where is Mrs. Glum?
4: Oh, I've got an answer for that, my dear beloved wife. She's non-compost menthol. Halfway through the knees up, she was taken suddenly drunk. She's now upstairs in bed, as the saying goes, sleeping it off.
2: Dear, poor thing.
4: Ah, she's a lovely woman. Rosie, come sit over here within grappling distance.
2: Oh, Mr. Glum, really?
4: It's the penalty of being a barmaid, Rosie. As the poet has it, men always make passes at girls who fill glasses. Ah, well, now we're all cozy and comfy. What about some nice party games, eh?
2: Yes.
4: Any suggestions?
2: Oh, yes. Well, now, what's that game where you write something on a piece of paper and fold it carefully and then hand it to the person next to you?
3: Oh, not that one, eh? Uncle Charlie got 14 days for doing that.
2: Not betting slips, beloved. Consequences.
4: Oh, no, not that. It's too erudite. That's too eyebrow. Is there something we can all have a bit of a lark about, eh?
2: Well, Oh, I know. Does anyone know adverbs?
3: Yes, I bought my overcoat there. No.
4: That's gold farbs.
3: Oh.
4: What's this adverbs in it?
2: Well, you think of a word.
4: That's not difficult.
3: There's
2: more to it, Mr. Glum.
4: Oh.
2: Then someone goes out of the room, and then he or she comes in again, and then he or she does an action in the manner of the word.
4: The word I thought of, eh? That sounds larky. Come on, Rosie, you and me will go out the room, then.
9: Just a minute, Mr. Glum. What word are we going to act in the manner of?
4: What say we leave that to our combined hot natures, eh?
2: Mr. Glum, no. You must do it properly, if at all.
4: Oh, I stand corrected, then.
2: Now, Ron, you go out.
3: Righto, Ed. Goodbye, all.
2: No, come back. No, not yet. You've got to think of an adverb first.
3: Oh, yeah. Bicycle.
2: No, you mustn't tell us, Ron.
3: No?
2: Oh, anyway, that's not an adverb. An adverb is a word that ends in lee. Like, well, happily, elegantly, daintily. Oh, look, shall I go out?
4: No, I've gone off that game now. Can't somebody suggest something else?
3: Yes, Dad, I can.
4: What is it?
3: How about broccoli?
2: Oh, no. Look, we've gone past it now. We're past that game. We're trying to think of another. We all are.
5: Look, if you really want to get the party going again, how about playing sardines?
4: No, that's a bit too lively. Time you start throwing them tins at each other, what with oil, running down the wall, painting all the stink.
5: Yeah, I think you've got a different version of the game, haven't you?
4: Well, that's how we played it at Uncle Charlie's coming out party.
5: Oh,
4: we just all went in the kitchen and chucked them at each other.
5: Oh,
4: what's your way, then?
5: Well, look, it's a sort of a variation like of hide and seek. You switch all the lights out.
4: We'll play that. Come on, Rosie.
5: Just a minute. Let me tell you the rules first.
4: You switch the lights out,
5: yeah. Somebody hides and the rest... Look, whoever finds the hider, don't say nothing. He gets in the hiding place with him or her and keeps quiet.
4: Ah, that's what I call a game.
5: Yes.
4: That's even a better version than chucking the tins at each other. Now, who's going to hide?
6: I should be getting home, my good lady.
4: Do stop and enjoy yourself. It's Christmas.
6: Yes, but...
4: You're a long time dead.
6: Yes, but...
4: From the look of you. I vote that Rosie be the hider.
2: Me?
4: Yes, what better hider? Sweet as apple, sahaha hider.
9: Oh, but Mr. Glum, I won't know where to hide.
4: Hide anywhere you like.
6: The cupboard under the stairs. I'll wait for me there.
4: Right, when I switch the lights out, Rosie, you go and hide yourself. I'm switching the lights off now. Off you go. Just a foretaste of pleasures to come. Out you go.
10: cupboard under the stairs, Rosie. Now, give her a moment or two, and then we searchers will disperse throughout the mansion.
3: It's ever so dark.
10: No need to be scared, Ron.
3: I'm not scared, Dad. I've got my finger twined round X.
2: But I'm over here, Ron.
3: Yeah. Oh. Then what's this? Hello. It's that turkey leg.
10: Now, let's have a bit of a system for this seeking. Ted?
5: Yes, I'm in.
10: You and Mr. Johnson split the upstairs between you.
5: Ron,
10: you and F each take apart the garden.
3: Oh, yes.
10: And me, oh, well, I'll go anywhere. I might go to the cupboard under the stairs for argument's sake.
5: Now, we'd better give Rosie a couple of minutes to stow herself in a corner.
10: That's true, Ted. She is of a shape that does not easily stow in a corner. 2 minutes, then. Ron, wind up the gramophone and shove on a record.
3: Certainly. Oh, F. Did you hear I've done another goal, Barb?
2: Adverb, Ron.
10: Never mind that. I'll pick a record. I can tell them by the touch. I'll see if I can find one what's got some real party choruses on it now. What's this one sound like?

0: the glum. That was the keynote, wasn't it?
1: Yes, that's a penalty of picking out a record in the dark. If you knew Rosie, like...
0: Mr. Glum?
1: I think Rosie should have tucked herself away somewhere by now, so let's all proceed to our various searching areas. Oh, now, Ron,
2: I don't know.
1: Ron, I gave you the back garden, didn't I?
3: No, Dad, you gave me a torch that doesn't work.
1: I don't mean my richly benevolent Christmas present. I mean your allotted area. That's where you go out and search.
3: Oh, yes, righto, Dad.
1: And, Ron, take as much time as you like.
3: I will, Dad. I'll search very carefully.
1: That's the stuff, Ronnie boy.
3: I'll go up one end of the garden and work my way down to the other end, and by the time I'm finished, there won't be one inch of that garden unsearched.
1: That's it, my boy. Have a system.
3: One thing, Dad, you might be able to make my job easier with.
1: What's that, Ron?
3: What am I searching for?
1: Well, it has been 2 minutes, I must admit. You're searching for Rosie.
3: Yes.
1: Now go. No, don't put any lights on. Find your way out to the back door by groping along the wall.
3: Righto, Dad. Off I go.
1: That's him out of the way. Now then, here. You, front guard.
0: Oh, righto. Oh, lucky me, I've got the street lamp.
1: Well, don't hurry back. Well, that just leaves you, Ted, and Mr. Johnson.
4: That's right.
5: I should ought to go home, Mr. Glummer. I really should ought to. I should ought. Only been 2 minutes, I said to her, nearly 12 hours ago. That was. Can't I take my bit of Ollie and go?
1: You know, Johnson, I can't understand the likes of you. You're just not convivial.
5: Well, I was.
1: If you're not going to enter into the Christmas spirit, then you better leave.
5: But that's what I wanted.
1: Where'd you put your bit of Ollie?
5: Rosie took it. She's pinned it on her bombazine.
1: Oh. Wasn't very clever, was it? What happens when she sits down?
6: No, that's a bombazine dress, Mr. Glum. She's got it pinned on the front of her body.
1: Yes, well, in that case, Johnson, you'll have to wait now until she's been discovered.
6: That's right.
1: Messing up the game, mind. So upstairs, both of you.
6: Right, now you come on, Mr. Johnson. We'll find a cool place.
1: Now, don't go blundering into Mrs. Glum's bedroom. Remember the old saying, let sleeping dogs lie? Well, that's got all of them safely out of the way at last. Now for a spot of the old cupboard love. Let's grope me way out to the hall. Stand by, Rosie. I'll be loving you in hallways. wait a minute. Very dark here. Where's the banisters? Ah, feel me way along. Ah, and here we are, the cupboard. You is my lily white dove fluttering there within.
3: No, Dad, I'm sitting on the gas meter.
1: Ron! What the blaze is you doing in there? I told you to go out the back door.
3: I thought it was the back door, Dad. Dad, I don't like it in here. I'm frightened.
1: Frightened?
3: I keep imagining I can hear breathing next to my ear.
1: Breathing? Rosie!
0: You told me not to make a noise, Mr. Glum.
3: Dad, Dad.
1: Now what's up?
3: I think there's a woman in here with me.
1: Of course there's a woman in there with you. That's Rosie.
3: Oh. Hello, Rosie.
0: Hello, Ron.
3: Hello.
0: Hello.
3: Do you come here often?
1: Now, look here. Never mind exchanging the civil ties. You've mucked up everything. Now, just you come out of there. Come on. Open this door.
3: I can't, Dad. It won't open.
1: Oh, no. Don't tell me this perishing door's stuck again. Let me pull it. It won't move. Ron, try a sharp blow from your side.
3: Righto, Dad. No luck, Dad.
1: What I mean is it should be hit sharply from your side with something heavy and solid. Something really big and... Rosie.
0: Yes, Mr. Glum.
1: Remember when you did the bumps of Daisy at the town hall dance? Remember how your first bump sent your partner clean through the no jiving sign?
0: Yes.
1: Well, could you repeat that same rotating movement of your hips up against the door?
0: I'll try, Mr. Glum. Give me room, Ron.
1: Now, come on now. Swing that bass. Hands, knees, and... Oh, I felt that through the soles of my feet.
5: Now what's that mean?
6: Yeah, all the plasters started falling down off the ceiling.
0: Whatever's happening? There was a big thud and all the street lights suddenly flickered.
1: Yes, and that flaming door hasn't budged an inch. All right, then, put the lights on and I'll go and get my toolkit.
6: Dear, what about our game of sardines?
1: Ted, my son is locked here in this cupboard under the stairs with your voluptuous barmaid.
6: Hey.
1: It ain't sardines we've got to worry about now. It's consequences. You're going to have to tell me.
0: Oh, Ron and that Rosie woman have been in there for 5 hours.
1: It's hopeless. I've used every tool in the kit, but that door won't shift. In fact, not a good this chisel is. Mrs. Glam's been using it on her corns, I think.
0: But it's been so quiet in there the last hour. Oh, what are they doing? Ron?
3: Excuse me, that's their corn. What is it, eh?
0: What are you doing in there? What did you ask her to excuse you from?
3: Nothing, eh? Rosie was just nibbling my leg.
0: What?
1: It's his turkey leg. Well, I don't know. I've tried everything. We'll just have to leave them until we can get a carpenter.
6: And when will that be?
1: Well, what with the Christmas holidays, that'll be first thing Monday morning.
6: Oh,
0: Mr. Glum, you're not leaving my room jammed in a small cupboard with that peroxide barmaid till Monday morning?
1: Ed, we've got no alternative.
0: But, Mr. Glum... Can't you see how tongues are wagged? Yeah. What will people say?
1: Well, if you're all that worried, I'll ring up the vicar and get him to marry them through the keyhole.
0: Oh, ha-ha-ha.
1: And ha-ha-ha to you.
0: How can you? Ron! Ron, come out of there. Come out this minute.
1: Hey, it's no good beating on there with your tiny fists. Oh. They're in there, they're in. And that's that.
6: Oh, no, it isn't that. With all due respects, Mr. Glum, I need Rosie for opening time.
1: I don't
6: Boxing
1: care.
6: Day's one of our busiest sessions.
5: Please, Mr. Glum, I'd like my bit of olive. Oh. I mean, no, I really should be getting home. I've just remembered. We've got guests, Mr. Glum.
1: Don't worry about them. They'll have gone home by now anyway.
5: It was her mother. Oh. What did I say? Mr. Glum, do one little thing to give me a good excuse for being away so long. Please, one little
1: Such
5: thing.
1: Such as what?
5: Break my leg with the hammer. just to give me something to say. I'll look away.
1: Don't
5: I won't look.
1: Worry me with your trouble.
3: Dad?
1: There's my baby boy calling again.
3: Dad?
1: What is it, Ron?
3: I thought of something.
0: Oh, yes, Ron?
3: I'm hungry.
0: You see, Mr. Glum... And you want to leave them in there till Monday? They'll starve.
1: Oh, we can feed them. We can push food under the door. There's a good eighth of an inch gap there. Ron, what do you fancy?
3: An orange.
1: Oh. He fancies an orange. You can't have an orange. You can't eat nothing taller than an eighth of an inch high. Here, Ed, give me that mince pie.
0: Oh, that won't go through.
1: Oh, yes, it will. Put it on the floor under my foot now.
0: Oh!
1: There, up, slide it under now.
6: Mr. Glum, sorry, I demand my staff, but I'll never be able to cope with a lunchtime rush hour without it.
5: Am I Ollie? I want the Ollie. Oh. I must have the Ollie.
1: Will you shut up with your Ollie? Nothing all day for hours and hours, but Ollie, Ollie, Ollie. You sound like Edmundo Ross. Now, let's not get aerated. There's only one other way we may be able to make an escape route for them.
0: No, not dynamite, Mr. Glum, not anything like that.
1: I am not envisaging taking that drastic course.
0: Oh, thank goodness.
1: There will be no blast in here. Now then, not till we've tried tackling this from another direction. Now look, the cupboard lies under the stairs, right?
0: Yes.
1: It follows, therefore, as they say, that if we go to the top of the stairs, we should be directly above them, nearly.
6: Yes.
1: So by prising up a couple of stairs near the top, we should be able to lower down a rope and pull them up.
0: Oh, that's brilliant, Mr. Glum.
1: Thank you. I am not without a certain lack of initiative.
0: Oh, yes.
1: Now then, Ted, let's get to action stations.
6: Yeah.
1: Pop in the kitchen and bring out the clothesline.
6: All right.
1: Johnson, you come upstairs and we'll start leaving up them two treads.
6: All right, Jeff.
5: I suppose so. We'd better come on.
0: Ron. Ron, beloved.
3: Hello, Eth. I'm in the cupboard.
0: Yes, I know, sweetheart. Ron... Can she hear me?
3: No, Eth. She's laid down and gone to sleep.
0: Oh, well, don't let's wake her then. Let's talk softly.
3: All right. I'll sit near the keyhole.
0: Ron, you have kept away from her, haven't you?
3: I have, Eth. I haven't been anywhere near...
0: Whoa! What's the matter, Ron?
3: Hurt myself.
0: How?
3: This thing I'm sitting on got a bit of holly sticking up.
1: That's the two stairs leaving right off.
6: Yeah.
1: Ted, yeah. Shove the torch down the hole.
6: There we are.
1: Ron, that you down there?
3: Who's that up there saying that you down there?
0: It's us, Ron. Your father is lowering a rope down. Tie it round you securely.
3: Righto, eh?
1: Round your waist, not your neck. I don't know, though. Well, I'm desperate. All right, now listen, Ron. Now get the rope securely around you. Now I'm grasping the other end of the rope, and we're going to pull upward.
3: Yes, sir.
1: Right. Now stand by, Mr. Johnson. Yes. Are we ready?
3: Yes, sir.
1: Right. Pull!
3: Don't keep on at me, Dad. It was an accident.
1: Accident? When I said pull, I meant me to pull, not you. Oh, that sudden horrible plunge through inky blackness. Thank goodness I broke my fall on something soft.
0: Oh.
1: You'll be all right, Rosie gal.
0: Mr. Glum, what do we do now? The three of you are down there.
1: Start again. Here, catch the rope. I'll chuck it up. Right, got it?
6: All right.
1: Now, let me itch it round, Ron, and you pull with all your might. Here, Ron, slip it under your armpits. Yeah. Now then, all right. Up there. Pull away.
6: Right. Oh, Dad. Easy, Daddy.
3: Oh, I'm going up. I'm going up. Oh, look, everybody, Peter Pan.
0: Oh, Ron, mind your nose on the edge of the stair hole. Oh, there. Oh, he's safe, Mr. Glum.
6: There's a rope coming down.
2: Me next, Mr. Glum?
1: I suppose so, Rosie. Yes, we've got no alternative. Wait a minute.
2: Hey, Mr. Glum, what are you doing with that penknife?
1: Leave it to me. Ted!
6: Yeah?
1: Ed, the terrible thing has happened. On its way down, the rope frayed itself against the corner of the gas meter. Cut itself in two, look!
6: Now how are we going to get you two out?
1: You'll have to face the terrible truth, Ted. You can't.
6: Oh.
1: Rosie and me'll just be forced to stay here till the morning. You can get another rope first thing, about 11:30.
3: But, Dad...
1: No, don't worry yourselves about me and Rosie. I don't want to spoil your Christmas. Now, Ted, you take Eth away with you. And Mr. Johnston...
2: No!
1: Thank you. Your bit of Ollie coming up.
4: Oh, Happy New Year.
0: Good night, Nick.
1: Are they gone, Ron?
3: Yeah.
1: Now then, Ron, you go up to bed now. Don't forget to switch the light off.
3: Which light, Dad?
1: The one that's on.
3: Oh, that one. Good night, Dad.
1: Well, Rosie, my dear, alone at last. Just you, me, and the pulsating tick of the gas meter.
7: And so we leave our typical family at the end of their typical Christmas night. Ron is in bed, Eth and Ted are wending their way home. Mr. Johnson is standing outside his front door, crying quietly.
8: The master of the house is endeavouring to make himself as comfortable as one can in a small cupboard with a large barmaid. Above them yawns the gaping hole in the dark stairway.
7: The end of the story? Well, not quite. In the Glum bedroom, Mrs. Glum wakes up and notes the empty pillow beside her head. Where is he?
8: She gets out of bed and stumbles along the landing. Sleepily, eyes still half shut, she starts to descend the dark stairway.

Harry Rabinowitz and the BBC Review Orchestra bring our recorded show to a close. Those involved were Dick Bentley, Professor Jimmy Edwards and June Whitfield, encouraged by Wallace Eaton and the keynotes. Frank Muir and Dennis Norden wrote the script, and the program was produced by Charles Maxwell. We all invite you to tune in again next week, and...

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0: with Wilfred Bramble as Albert and Harry H. Corbett as Harold. This week, The Lodger.
1: I don't want to hear any more excuses. You're idle, that's what you are. Bone idle. Bundle of old newspapers and a sack of mixed rags. A day's work.
2: Yes, Dad.
1: Will you put that book down when I'm talking to you? Don't you tell me you tried.
2: Well, it's a
1: bad time of the year. Yeah, all the year round's a bad time with you. How are we going to pay these bills? You tell me that.
2: Yes, Dad.
1: Will you listen to me when I'm talking to you? Sitting there reading. What is it? Everybody's Political What's What by George Bernard Shaw. Yeah. He ain't going to pay the bills, is he?
2: No, Dad.
1: Well, who do you think you are? Harold Wilson?
2: Yes. Have you finished?
1: No, I haven't. You're a rag and bone man. If you filled the cart up with as much junk as you put in your head, we'd be all right.
2: Have you finished now?
1: Yes, I've finished.
2: Right. May I say a few words?
1: No.
2: Thank you. The problem we are faced with is a quite common one in this capitalist society we are unfortunate enough to live in. A slump. Or as the right-wing word jugglers prefer to call it, now they are in power, a slight trade recession. Thus avoiding any unpleasant memories of Jarrow and hunger marches and so on. Oh, it's a stroke, as the man said.
1: Oh, God, here we go again. Come on, three quick choruses of the red flag. Come on, comrade, let's have...

0: Three quick choruses of the red flag. 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The workers' flag is soup as red stained with the blood of workers dead. If you did some work, I wouldn't mind.
1: You're a traitor. You are a traitor to your own class.
0: Who is? I ain't no worker, mate. I'm a capitalist. Always have been. I got my own business. I ain't going to be nationalised.
1: Why didn't you have a revolution in 1926? That's what I want to know. The general strike. Why didn't you take your opportunity and overthrow them? We could have had it. Equality for all. I would have had a chance in the world. And we wouldn't be sitting here worrying about bills. Why didn't you revolt, Dad? Where were you?
0: Me? I was making a fortune. 1926... Selling everything they were. Giveaway prices. We never had it so good. Marvellous days they were. Ah, if only we'd had a pawn shop. That's where the money was made. Still, you can't have everything.
1: Ah, but... Look, I'm not going to sit here arguing dialectics with the likes of you. Oh, what is the point? We live in a capitalist society, so as much as it goes against my principles, we must solve our problems by applying capitalist methods.
0: Hear, hear.
1: We've got to make some quick money.
0: Hear, hear.
1: In order to keep a regular supply of food pouring down that skinny little neck of yours. Now, how do we do that? Well, I'll tell you. Old George Bernard has the answer. It is all in his books. First principles. We must see what assets we've got and temporarily put them to other uses. Right?
0: I don't know.
1: Right. Assets. There's the house, the stock, the horse, the cart and me.
0: And me.
1: I said assets. You go and stand over there with the bills.
0: Yeah.
1: Now, a minute, let's take them one by one. Me. Well, I'm the brains of whatever we're going for, so that's me taken care of. Now, the stock. Well, obviously, we can't flog that, otherwise we wouldn't be facing this problem. The house. We could sell that and buy a tent, I suppose. That's about all we'd get for it.
0: I ain't living in no tent.
1: Oh, dear, oh, dear. Oh, that is not the response I expected from an ex-Boy Scout. One of Baden-Powell's originals.
0: I'm 69 now. I ain't living in no tent.
1: Oh, the spirit soon dies, don't it? You're a disgrace to your woggle. So, that leaves the horse. Of course. The horse. Of course. We shall put Delilah at the stud to be served. Yes, yes, we're not having any of that artificial stuff for her. Yes, yes, Milreath. Milreath. I shall get in touch with the Queen's trainer, what's his name, first thing in the morning. Oh, no, Muleus, I'll have him competing. Oh, the Bloodstock Club will go potty when they hear about this. Oh, yes. Well, that's the Derby and the Oaks taken care of for the next 5 years. Then the National, of course. I can just see all her offspring now dragging themselves round Aintree, eating their way through the jumps. Mrs. Topham's going to love that.
0: Is that all you've got to offer? I thought you was being serious.
1: Serious? Now, make me laugh. That's what I was trying to tell you. We got nothing, mate. Nothing. We're derelicts. We've had it. We're doomed. Look at us. Dregs. That's what we are. Dregs. For lower depths. Straight out of Gorky. He could have been writing about us. Dead Gorky we are.
0: Well, it ain't going to get any better with you just sitting there sneering. Do you know what's in the larder?
1: Don't tell me. Let me guess. Skinny mice.
0: Very funny. You had me in stitches, you do. We've got to do something, Harold. If you want help, I'll have to think of something myself.
1: Yes, you do that, mate. Go on. Work an economic miracle. Let's see the phoenix rise from the ashes. A 28-story office block, and down the side in big lights, step tower and sun. And on top, a 20-foot statue of Delilah done in gold. A symbol of our humble beginnings. Oh, if only I had a camera to record this moment for posterity. It is the birth of the Steptoe Empire. What an historical moment. Oh, look at him. There he is. The most noble ragman of them all. Augustus Steptoe. Oh, the golden age of Totten is about to begin. How is this merchant prince going to save us from destruction?
2: It's coming. Go on, it's coming.
0: I've got it.
2: Yes.
0: We'll take in a lodger.
1: No! Oh, God, no! Oh, it's too much. Oh, I can't grasp it. No, it's no good. I can't comprehend it. Oh, it's too big for ordinary minds to take in. Oh, I need...

0: Taking a lodger. Taking a... No, no, it's no good. I mean, we mere mortals lack the perception. We can only stand and tremble in the shadows of such greatness.
1: You think it's a good idea, then?
0: I think it's a diabolical idea.
1: Why?
0: Because I'm not having strangers tramping all over my house.
1: It's not your house, it's my house.
0: I live here as well.
1: A fiver a week we'll get.
0: I'm sorry, no, no.
1: Can you think of another idea? Come on, you've been taking the mickey. Let's have something from you.
0: Well,
1: You haven't got any ideas, have you?
0: Well, no. Not at this precise moment.
1: No. All the old chat, but no ideas. Well, I've decided we'll take in a lodger.
0: We are not taking in a lodger. Quite apart from anything else, we've only got two rooms, yours and mine.
1: Yeah, I thought of that. You can have your room.
0: Where am I going?
1: You can sleep with me.
0: Me? Sleep in the same bed with you? Oh, God.
1: Well, there's enough room for another bed.
0: That doesn't diminish the prospect at all. I mean, once those great boots comes off, being in the same house is a test of endurance. Besides, I want my own room. I think I'm entitled to my own room. Oh, good blimey, Dad. A man likes a little bit of privacy.
1: Why? What do you do then?
0: I don't do anything. What do you mean?
1: Well, if you don't do anything, what do you want to be on your own for?
0: Well, I want to be on my own because that's the way we live in the West. Look, I'm not tribal, Dad. If this was the South Seas, there'd be 18 families living in one long hut. But over here, a man likes to be on his own. Except if he's got a bird. Which is another reason why I should have my own room.
1: You've never had a bird up there. Have you?
0: No. But one can live in oaks. I mean, there's always a first time. Well, what's the point of spending half the evening trying to lure her up there, knowing you're sitting up in bed picking your toenails? I'm sorry, Dad. It's out of a question.
1: My mind's made up, Harold. I'm putting an advert in the sweet shop window. Let's see. To let... Room in fashionable Muse cottage. Clean linen. Suit professional person, £5 a week. No wogs. How's that?
0: That advert is a calculated insult.
1: Ah, the bit about the wogs. Oh, I can easily cross that out.
0: No, no, it's not that.
1: I don't mind if that's how you feel about it. This good and bad, same as us, I suppose. I was just trying to...
0: That advert is tantamount to a vote of no confidence in me.
1: What are you talking about?
0: I am the breadwinner in this house. It is my job to provide the money. And by taking in a lodger, you have, in one fell swoop, completely negated my being here. You don't need me. It relegates me to nothing more than a Joe Runce. I'm afraid you're going to have to choose. It's either him or me.
1: You don't mean that, Harold.
0: I do. I've done my best. As apparently that is not good enough, there is no point in my stopping here.
1: Eh? That's got you worried, hasn't it, now? No, I'm not worried. You can do what you like. If you want to go, you go. I can manage without you. £5 a week from the lodger and a little bit of business I can do in the yard, that'll keep me going. I don't need you.
0: All right, then. It's come to a head, then, hasn't it?
1: If you like.
0: Right, then.
1: When are you going, then?
0: I told you, when the lodger comes. I won't go right away. I'll give you a fair chance. I'll wait till the lodger comes.
1: I see. Well, I'd better go and put that advert in then, hadn't I?
0: Yes, you do that. Go on.
1: I'm going to.
0: Go on then.
1: I will.
0: Good.
1: Where do you go?
0: Don't you worry about me, mate. Look after number one. I don't pay worrying about other people. I found it out to my cost. You spend your life looking after somebody else, then as soon as things get a little bit empty, you get slung out.
1: I'm not slinging you out.
0: No, let's go into that again. You can't put your advert in.
1: I'm going to. Don't you worry.
0: I'm not worried. You should have put it in years ago.
1: I wish I had done.
0: It's a pity you didn't.
1: I know it is.
0: All right, then.
1: Right.
0: Right.
1: Right. It's going in now.
0: Good. I hope you get somebody nice.
1: I will. Don't you worry. I won't take in anybody.
0: I hope you don't.
1: Oh, I won't. Don't you worry.
0: I'm not.
1: Right, then.
0: Right.
1: Right. I'll go and put that advert in, then.
0: Yes, yes, you do that.
1: I'm going to. Right now.
0: Don't forget, then. As soon as he comes, I go.
1: I heard you.
0: That's all right, then. As long as you know what you're doing.
1: I do.
0: Right.
1: Right.
0: Right.
1: I'm off, then.
0: Go on, then.
1: I'm going.
0: Good.
1: Here I go, then.
0: Ta-ta.
1: Ta-ta.
0: He's gone.

0: morning. I'd like to put this advert in your shop window.
1: Certainly, sir. 20 new pence per week.
0: 10. 20.
1: Thank you, sir. Good morning, sir.
0: Good morning.
2: Oh, good morning. Hard to beg your pardon, but did a skinny little old man just give you an advert to put into your shop window?
1: That's right, sir.
2: Well, he's changed his mind. He wants it back.
1: Oh, I see. Well,
2: Well, that's all right. You can keep the money.
3: What?
0: You're late, aren't you?
2: Am I? Oh, I've been so busy, I haven't had a chance to think about the time.
0: It's gone 7:30. You've worked hard, haven't you?
2: Oh, you know.
0: Here, you got a lot of stuff on the cart.
2: Yeah, not bad. Should make us about 10 quid. That's 2 weeks' rent for the room, isn't it? Have you had any inquiries for the room yet?
0: No, not yet.
2: Oh? Haven't you really? Oh, I would have thought they would have been round like flies round a dustbin. I mean, the housing situation of being what it is.
0: Don't worry. It's early days yet. They'll be round.
2: Oh, yes, I'm sure they will.
0: I expect it's the cold weather stop people coming out.
2: Oh, yes, I expect that's what it is. Keeping everybody in it is. It's a very bad time of the year for room letting, I would have thought.
0: Hey, you've done well, haven't you? Best day you've had for weeks. Here, this skirt's good, isn't it?
2: That's a kilt. That's a real Scots one, that is. That's a hunting Stuart. There's yards and yards of material in that, you know.
0: I fought with this lot in 1418 war. Women from hell, the Germans called them. I had my photograph taken in one of these, you know. Have you seen that photograph of me in a kilt?
2: Oh, yeah. Very sexy. Of
0: course, I had better knees in them days.
2: You can have that one if you like.
0: Can I? Thank you, Harold.
2: That's all right. I wouldn't recommend wearing it, though, only it's got a hole in it.
0: So it has. Oh, what a place to get hit with a dum-dum bullet.
2: Still, he'll make very nice curtains for the lodger's room when he comes.
0: You know, I was thinking, Harold, I mean, we've been doing so well these last few days. You've bucked up your ideas a bit. Well, I thought...
2: Yes, Dad?
0: Well, perhaps we don't need to take in a lodger after all.
2: Oh, well, that's up to you, isn't it, Dad? I mean, that is your business. I wouldn't presume to advise you one way or the other.
0: Well, I mean, I was only doing it because of the money.
2: Well, it is a big consideration, the money.
0: Only, with you working as well as this, we're doing better than having a lodger.
2: Oh.
0: So, if it's all right by you, I'll take the advert out to the sweet shop and we'll forget all about it. How's that?
2: Well, seeing as you've asked me... Yes, all right, I'll be happy to. I'm really surprised nobody turned up for that room. I really am.
0: Oh, well, I'm glad they didn't now. Here, that chair's Victorian, ain't it?
2: Victorian? That's Regency, that is. Here, help me get it down. Gently. There. Now, I wouldn't put that any later than all, what? But 1820.
0: Get away. This is never Regency.
2: Of course it is. That belonged to the Prince of Wales. Look, it's got his feathers on it.
0: It's a Victorian copy.
2: It's not. It's Regency, I'll tell you.
0: Never. It's Victorian.
2: Look, what do you know about antiques apart from being one?
0: Don't you talk to me like that. I know my furniture, and this is Victorian.
2: Well, I'll tell you this. If I had the other 7 and a table, I wouldn't be standing here, mate. I'd be straight up to Sotheby's. A set like this went for £1,000 the other week. I'll take it up to Portobello Road on Saturday, you know.
0: It's wormy.
2: Is it where? Where?
0: Here, look. The leg. Where I'm kicking it. See? It's fallen off.
2: So it has. Oh, that's clever, isn't it? 150 years that chair's lasted. The new comes along.
0: It was full of woodworms.
2: It could have been done.
0: Well, you were, that's for sure. And another thing, that chair's been on the cart. Oh, I've told you before never to put any wormy stuff on the cart. You know what they're like when they get their teeth going. The cart will fall to bits one of these days. Get that chair burned before they march into the house.
2: It's all right, all right. Don't worry, I'll sweep them up. Where's the broom? Go on, little worm. Go on. Over there, go on, in the house. Go on, eat it all up. Go on in there, straight up the stairs. First on the right, that's his room. Well, better still, have a go at him. Go on, get your teeth into him. Go on, go on, go on. Give a change of diet there. Go on, gnaw your way up his little legs.
0: Yeah, get out of it, get out of it. Don't speak my ear. You're mad, that's what you are. You're potty.
2: Yes, of course I'm potty. I'm potty to spend my life working hard for you.
0: Working hard? That's a laugh. These are the first 3 hard days' work you've done in years, and it's crippled you. And don't you think I don't know why you've been doing it.
2: What do you mean by that?
0: Because you're scared. I know you. You were trying to get around me. Trying to make me change my mind about taking a lodger.
2: Oh, that is ridiculous.
0: All that chat about staying until the lodger arrived. You made sure he didn't come. I saw you take the advert out of the shop.
2: I did not.
0: Yes, you did. I watched you. I knew you'd follow me. I can read you like a book.
2: You've been letting me flog my guts out for the last 3 days, knowing full well there wouldn't be any lodger coming.
0: Well, you know there wasn't coming as well.
2: That's not the point. I didn't know you knew. This is very humiliating. You have been watching me, haven't you, eh? Laughing at me. You're sadistic, you are. A right little mucky desard, ain't you, eh? Dropping the hot wax into the open wounds, eh? Well, that's it, mate. Because you've had it. You better put that advert back. Because you're going to need all the lodgers you can get. Because I'm going...
0: Harold, wait.
2: You've done some horrible things in your time. But never nothing like this. Oh, there's something very unhealthy about you. A word of advice before I go. If I was you, I'd go and get some psychiatric treatment before it's too late. I think they would be very interested in you.
0: Harold, we've had lots of rows before.
2: Row? Row? This isn't a row, Dad. Who's rowing? This is something far worse than a row. You have robbed me of my dignity. That's something we can't gloss over. I'm very sorry.
0: Look, Harold...
2: I'm going to bed now, Dad. I'm very tired. I've had an hard day. I shall leave first thing in the morning. When I find a job in an apartment, I shall send for my things.
0: And what sort of job do you think you're going to get?
2: There's plenty of jobs I could get, don't you worry. Well, a man of my qualifications, oh, the world is my oyster. Now, best of luck with your lodger. I'm no doubt you'll get on much better with a stranger than you have with your own son. Goodbye.

0: Someone else come about the room, I suppose. Oh, it's you.
1: Hello, Dad.
0: Hello, son. Are you coming in?
1: No, I can't stay. I just passed in, so I thought I'd drop in, see how you was.
0: Oh, I'm fine. And you?
1: Oh, yes, very well, thank you.
0: It's been a long time.
1: It's only been a week.
0: Oh, yes. You coming in?
1: Yes, all right. I mean, I'd just pop by, you know, just see if you needed any money or anything.
0: Oh, no, I'll manage it nicely, thanks. I was just having me dinner.
1: Yeah, I thought I could smell fish and chips.
0: Have some?
1: What? Oh, no, that's very nice of you, but I had intended going back to my apartment to eat.
0: Well,
1: thanks. I mean, if there's any going, perhaps I will join you.
0: Well, go ahead then.
1: Oh, thank you.
0: Have you been making out?
1: Me? Oh, yeah, I couldn't be better.
0: You got a good job then?
1: Oh, yeah. Oh, pretty fair. Pretty fair.
0: What are you doing?
1: I'm in advertising.
0: Advertising? Oh, that's nice. You've always been interested in advertising, haven't you?
1: Yes, it is a fascinating business. You know, the hidden persuaders and all that. Trend setting and things. It keeps you busy. Are you going on, Dad?
0: Mustn't grumble. Salt?
1: Have you let my old room yet?
0: Oh, yes. No trouble at all. Let the first day it was. First one they called, it was in.
1: Oh, good.
0: Don't you want any more chips, son?
1: No, thank you. How's Delilah?
0: Oh, she's fine. She misses you, I think. She keeps looking round.
1: Does she?
0: Yeah. She bumped into two buses yesterday. Harold.
1: Yeah?
0: Why don't you come back?
1: Well, come back here?
0: Yeah.
1: And give up my job?
0: Yeah. Let's start again. I won't nag you.
1: Oh, no. Wait a minute, Dad. Oh, I don't know. I mean, I would like to help you out, but I couldn't leave them right in the middle of a campaign. I mean, it wouldn't be fair to them. I mean, I don't think for a minute they'd let me go. Say, it's not ethical. It would give me a terribly bad name in the advertising business, Dad.
0: Harold, please, listen to me.
1: Wait a minute, Dad, please. I mean, I can't just decide like that. I'd have to speak to CJ. He's my associate. I mean, these things take time. And they was relying on me for a new angle on this thing. I mean, they need me,
0: Harold.
1: Dad. They need me.
0: I saw you at the sandwich boards yesterday.
1: Yeah. I'm the best ideas man that they've got. And pardon?
0: I saw you in the sandwich boards in Orchard Avenue and in our pamphlets. I saw you, Harold, advertising that Indian restaurant.
1: You've done it again, haven't you? There's my dignity gone for a Burton again. I was on the point of coming back, but no, you have to go and tell me you saw me. You had to let me know, didn't you? If I'd have been sitting in a Rolls Royce with a posh bird next to me, you wouldn't have seen that, would you? No. But a sandwich board, you see them, don't you? Well, that's it.
0: Oh, God, you're not going off again, are you?
1: I can't stop here. Not now, you know that. I'd never hear the end of it. I mean, every time we have a ride, we go on, leave,
2: get back under your sandwich boards. I'm not having that for the rest of my life.
0: It wouldn't be like that, Harold. I promise.
1: I'm sorry, Dad.
0: If it'll make you feel any better, I haven't got a lodger either.
1: You haven't?
0: No. Nobody wanted it. I've had 15 people round and they all turned up their noses at it.
1: Are you admitting that you was wrong?
0: Yes.
1: And I was right?
0: Yes.
1: And it was a daft idea, like
0: yes.
1: I said it was? And it was... Oh, in that case, I'll come back. I mean, this makes you look as big a burk as me, doesn't it? Honour is satisfied. We're back where we started.
0: Yes.
1: Right. Pass me my George Bernard Shaw, please.
0: Here you are. Well, I think I'll nip down to the sweet shop in the morning and take the advert out of the window.
1: I wouldn't bother. I took it out on my way over here.
0: You knew I didn't have a lodger?
1: Of course I did.
0: You rotten, undying little swine.
1: It makes us quits, don't it?
0: I'm going to bed. You'll be back on the round tomorrow morning.
1: Right.
0: What time do you want calling?
1: Oh, about 10:30.
0: Lazy swine. Good night.
1: Good night.

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1: Yes, it's for you. 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It's called Cupboard Love. 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Keeps it moist and squeezy. That's right. It's a new kind of cat food. Moist. It's good for you. Like it?
2: New Cupboard Love. What the well-cared-for cat has for dinner.
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0: This is an SOS distress call from the mining ship Red Dwarf. The crew are dead, killed by a radiation leak. The only survivors were Dave Lister, who was in suspended animation during the disaster, and his pregnant cat, who was safely sealed in the hold. Revived 3 million years later, Lister's only companions are a life form who evolved from his cat and Arnold Rimmer, a hologram simulation of one of the dead crew. We have been travelling through the galaxy now for 3 million years, and there are many things we've discovered. The highest form of life in the universe is man, and the lowest is a man who works for the post office.
1: Oh, Jim, weren't you the one who said we have to seize our moments because they may never come again?
2: Don't you see, you crazy fool? This is our moment, right here and now. Let's seize it together.
1: Darling, I'm dying.
2: I know, Sarah. Ray will tell me everything.
0: Busy, are you, Dave?
3: Oh, I'm watching the film.
0: Just wondered if you were a bit bored.
3: No, I'm watching the film.
0: You're not bored then?
3: No, go away.
1: Darling, I'm dying.
2: I know, Carol. Dr. Graham told me everything.
0: Just finished reading everything. I've now read everything that's ever been written anywhere by anyone ever.
3: Will you go away?
0: You know what the worst book ever written ever was?
3: I don't care.
0: Football, It's a Funny Old Game by Kevin Keegan.
3: Ollie, will you let me watch the film?
0: I'm at a loose end now. Don't know what to do with myself.
3: Holly, why don't you just read everything all over again?
0: I was thinking it might help pass the time if I created a perfectly functioning replica of a woman, capable of independent decision-making and abstract thought, and absolutely undetectable from the real thing.
3: Why don't you?
0: I don't know how. I wouldn't even know how to make the nose.
3: Holly, is there something that you want?
0: Well, only if you're not busy. Would you mind erasing some of my memory bank?
3: What for?
0: Well, if you erase all the Agatha Christie novels from my memory bank, I can read them again tonight.
3: How do we do it?
0: Just type in whole mem, password override, then novels, Christie, Agatha, then press erase.
3: I've done it.
0: Done what?
3: Erased Agatha Christie.
0: Who's she then?
3: Holly, you just asked me to erase all Agatha Christie novels from your memory.
0: Why should I do that? I've never heard of her.
3: You've never heard of her because I've just erased her from your smegging memory.
0: What'd you do that for?
3: You asked me to.
0: When?
3: Just now.
0: I don't remember this.
3: Oh, I'm going to bed. This is going to go on all night.
1: Dying.
2: I know, Carol. Dr. Graham told me everything.
4: Off! Had a good day, Lister? Scrummed enough chockies? Watched enough drivel, have you? Look at you. You're turning into a sad, middle-aged woman. Next thing you know, you'll be varnishing your nails and buying girdles.
3: Oh, yeah, and what have you done that's so great?
4: I've achieved 17 things today off my daily goal list, whereas you've never achieved anything ever in your entire life.
3: Don't know, you know, went up to the officer's block.
4: When?
3: This morning.
4: But it hasn't been decontaminated.
3: You said it had last week.
4: No, I said it was on last Thursday's daily goal list.
3: And you haven't done it yet?
4: Tomorrow. It's on tomorrow's daily goal list. Item 34, right after learn Portuguese.
3: Thanks a lot, don't tell me.
4: Why were you mooching around up there anyway?
3: I was looking through Kachansky's dream recorder. She dreamt about me 3 times, you know, it was in the log.
4: So? Clean my teeth, please, Holly.
3: I mean, it must mean something. You don't dream about someone that you don't feel something for.
4: Stop, I once had a dream about a baboon. It doesn't mean I want to go to bed with it.
3: Think something.
4: Shave, please, Holly.
5: Lister, you ought to take a good, long look at yourself. And then you'd see just how ridiculous you appear to other people.
3: Kachansky's personality just for, like, 1 second. Maybe I could find out.
4: Lister, if you were a love celibate like me, you wouldn't have these problems.
3: Oh, come on, Rimmer. The only reason you knocked around with those prats from the Love Celibacy Society is you could never get a date.
4: No, it wasn't. I happen to agree with their philosophy that love is a sickness that holds back your career and makes you want to spend all your money.
3: And you could never get a date because you let your mum buy all your casual clothes.
4: There was nothing wrong with my casual clothes.
3: Oh, come on, Raymond. Your trousers were so short when you crossed your legs, you could see your knees.
4: What about Yvonne Magruder? That was a date.
3: She'd been hit on the head by a winch. She had concussion.
4: That's got nothing to do with it. She was crazy about me.
3: Oh, yeah, she kept calling you Norman.
4: She still went to bed with me.
3: Yeah, because she had wonky vision and she thought you were somebody else.
4: Sounds right for being concussed, doesn't it?
3: Remember, you don't know what love is.
4: Oh, yes, I do, Lister. Love is a device invented by bank managers to make us overdrawn. Lights.
3: Remember, love is... love is what makes us different from animals.
4: No, Lister, what makes us different from animals is we don't use our tongues to clean our own genitals.
3: Lights! Rimmer, are you awake? Rimmer, get awake!
6: What? Yes, Mum, I'm just packing my satchel. Where am I? What time is it?
3: Don't feel very well.
6: 3:30.
3: I feel really ill.
6: Well, you are really ill.
3: No, I mean, really ill. I'm going down to the medical unit. I don't feel very well.
4: Lights. Ah, Miss Magruder, where were we?
3: Still really hot.
7: And this is mine, that's mine, all this is mine. I'm claiming all of this as mine. Except for that bit. I don't want that bit. But all the rest of this is mine. Hey, this has been a good day. I've eaten 5 times, I've slept 6 times, and I've made a lot of things mine. Tomorrow, I'm gonna see if I can have sex with something. Ow! Yeah! X, I really want it. Ow! S-E-X, I'm gonna get it. Yeah! S-E-X, I think I found it. Yeah! Oh, it's you! Hey, monkey, you're sick. Sick? Helpless and unconscious. If you were my friend, I'd steal your shoes. Time for a snack. This way.
0: Emergency. There's an emergency going on. It's still going on. And it's still an emergency. Will Arnold Rimmer please hurry to White Corridor 159? This is an emergency announcement.
7: Food!
8: Today's speciality is chicken merengo.
7: I'm gonna eat you, little chicken. I'm gonna eat you, little chicken. I'm gonna eat you, little chicken. Ah, too slow, chicken merengo. Too slow with this cat. Hey, this chicken's faster than I thought.
4: Quick, Lister's fainted. He needs help. Quick. Anyone hear me? Lister's in trouble. The monkey, ooh, has fainted. I cannot pick him up. Quick, come now. There's something wrong with you. Lister's collapsed.
7: Yeah?
4: What do you mean, yeah? He needs help.
7: And
4: if you don't help him, he might die.
7: Oh, no. That's too bad. I really liked him, too.
4: So, come and help him.
7: What, interrupt my lunch?
4: What is more important, a man's life or your smegging lunch?
7: That doesn't even deserve an answer.
4: Right, okay, fine. You come with me, you get a stretcher.
0: Down, down.
4: Stop!
3: Rimmer, let the Medicom take me temperature.
0: Lister, they've got to learn. Down, down, down, slowly. Aha! Now very, very, very slowly forward.
7: I'm the eye!
0: Lister, they've got to learn.
3: You just nearly lost an eye.
0: How about an anal reading?
3: I'm all right, I feel fine now.
9: Well, you're not fine. And it's your own smegging fault for going up to the officer's deck before it was decontaminated.
6: I just wanted to have a look around.
9: You just wanted to go into Kachansky's quarters and wallow in self-pity. Look what it's got you.
6: I'm all right. I've got a touch of pneumonia, that's all.
9: It's not pneumonia. 3 million years ago it was pneumonia, but since then it's bred and mutated, and now we don't know what it is.
6: Why didn't I ask her out? What's the worst she could have said?
9: She could have said, no, you're a filthy, stinking, loathsome, disgusting object. I wouldn't be seen dead within a plague pit.
6: Said, yes, stranger things have happened.
9: Only two spring to mind, Lister. The spontaneous combustion of the mayor of Warsaw in 1546. And that incident in 12th century Burgundy when it rained herring.
6: Does this theory mean Shen used to have? It's like everyone's got two people inside you. You've got your confidence and your paranoia. And your confidence is the guy who says, hey, you're great, you're dead sexy, everybody loves you. And your paranoia says you're stupid, you're useless, you're ugly, and everybody hates you.
9: That's odd, Lister. According to this reading, you're clinically dead.
6: And what had happened was me confidence would just about persuade me to ask Kachansky out. And as I was walking up to her, he'd go on a business trip to Hawaii or something. And I'd be left with me paranoia saying, you must be joking, she's going to laugh in our face.
9: You know, sometimes, Lister, you can be quite perceptive and thought-provoking. And other times, like this, you can rant and drivel on like a complete loony.
6: Just take me to me bed.
9: All right, Lister. Okay, you know how it works. Now release the mechanism very, very, very gently. Possibly a gnat's more gently than that?
6: Get an umbrella! Get an umbrella! Get an umbrella! Get an umbrella! Get an umbrella! Get an umbrella!
9: Necrobics, hologrammatic exercises for the dead.
6: It's raining, it's raining, get an umbrella. It's raining, it's raining.
9: Ollie, what's going on?
10: What?
9: What's happening?
10: Hercule Poirot's just stepped off the steaming train. And if you want my opinion, I think they all did it.
9: Why do we have to have you on the ship's computer? We'd be better off with a bucket full of sheet slop running things.
10: If you've got a complaint, just come straight out with it. Don't hide behind innuendo and hyperbole.
9: Why is it raining fish in our sleeping quarters?
10: I'd be lying if I said I knew. The only comparable incident on record is in 12th century Burgundy when it rained herring.
9: It's going to be one of those days.

0: Yeah, I just woke up.
1: Hey, I brought you some presents.
0: Thanks, you shouldn't have bothered.
1: I'm that kind of guy. Yeah, let's see what we got in the magic bag here. I got you some grapes. And I got you an orange.
0: Oh, thanks a lot. Feel better already.
1: Hey, well, all this enormous generosity has made me tired. I'm going to bed. Ah, yes, indeedy.
2: You're awake.
1: Yeah, but I'll be asleep in a minute.
2: How do you feel?
1: Fine, just don't ask me any more questions. I'm trying to sleep.
2: Shut up, you stupid moggy, and out of that bed.
1: Well, if you're gonna speak to me like that, I'm gonna take my presents back.
2: How do you feel?
1: Hurt.
0: I feel great.
3: Listen, Lister, you had a fever, okay?
0: Yeah.
3: And you started to hallucinate, all right?
0: Yeah.
3: Only your hallucinations were solid.
0: What do you mean, solid?
3: I mean, they were real, alive, solid.
0: Solid?
3: Solid.
0: What do you mean, they were solid?
3: Okay, I'll put it another way. You had hallucinations, all right?
0: Yeah.
3: And they were solid. I told you it wasn't ordinary pneumonia. I told you it was mutated. I knew something like this would happen.
0: Okay, what did I hallucinate?
3: Well, first of all, it was fish rain.
0: Fish rain? Yeah, I dreamt that.
3: Well, it actually happened.
0: Was all the fish?
1: Somebody ate them.
3: Then, the mayor of Warsaw spontaneously combusted. And then you hallucinated two men in the drive room.
0: What two men?
3: Apparently, one of them is your confidence, and the other's your paranoia. You see what I mean, Lister?
4: Hey! It's the king! Mr. Beautiful! Hey, you, what does the H stand for? Horace? J for the king, Horace. And breakfast. Mr. Wonderful wishes to die. Have you lost weight? You're looking great. Is he totally perfect or what? You're my confidence. I just love that accent. It makes me go all wibbly.
0: I don't understand it. You look like the manager of the London Jets, but you sound like Bing Baxter, the American quiz show host.
5: I'm all the things you associate with confidence, King.
0: And you're my paranoia.
6: Isn't that a urine stain on the front of your trousers?
0: What? No, it isn't, see?
6: So, how are you anyway? Isn't that a huge spot appearing on your so-called face? My God, you've got fat, haven't you? Must be all that lager. But you've got a terminal disease. Always happens to people who least expect it, don't you find that? So hello then, won't you? Only trying to be friendly.
4: Davy, baby, what can I say? Is he the greatest, most handsome, fantastic person ever, or am I insane?
2: You're insane. Mister, what are you going to do about them?
0: Do? What can I do?
2: I think we should arrest them.
0: What for?
2: For being hallucinations.
0: Oh, come on, Smeg, that's a bit of company, isn't it?
2: Lister, you're still sick. These two are symptoms of your disease. They're like the spots in measles, the swellings in mumps, the funny walk in cystitis. Until they're gone, you won't be better.
4: Hey, now I know what the H stands for. Idiot, am I right?
2: You are treading a very thin line, Milano. H stands for hologram. I happen to be dead.
4: Couldn't happen to a more deserving guy. Come on, King, forget those losers. Let's go party.
2: No, I forbid it.
0: Why?
6: Why do you never listen to Mr. Rimmer? He's so much more experienced, more level-headed, so much better than you.
4: Hey, no one is better than Mr. Magnificent, and no one tells the Prince of Charisma what to do. Right, Prince?
1: Yeah, right.
4: That's my Davy boy.
2: I don't believe it. He's socializing with a figment of his imagination.
7: Joseph. Please note a dust storm is approaching. Ship exterior is now out of bounds. All airlocks are being automatically sealed. Estimated duration, 18 hours.
8: Oh, I try to kindle like firelight. It dwindled. Now I wonder when this wind will ever stop.
0: You wrote that?
2: Yeah, it was ages ago, you know.
4: That is the greatest love song ever.
2: Come on.
4: Ever. It's so deep. The images, the dwindling, the kindling.
9: all the Indling. I love all that stuff. When I think there's fast book merchants like Beethoven and Mozart out there grabbing all the publicity, and here's you writing pieces of that caliber, it makes me a little weak.
2: What are you doing with the cigarette book?
9: Oh, you've embarrassed me now. It's just your lips that touched it. Your lips. The king's kissing lips. And I just wanted some proof I'd actually met the Duke of Deliciousness.
2: You're serious, aren't you?
9: Serious about what?
2: Look, I'm a nobody. Out of 169 people on board this ship, I ranked 169, bottom of the pile.
9: That's because you didn't want all that career stuff. You wanted your farm on Fiji with you-know-who.
2: If she'd have come.
9: If? And turned down the opportunity to become the envy of all womankind?
2: Oh, we'll never know now.
9: Why not?
2: She's dead.
9: So's River. Bring her back.
2: I can't. Holly can only sustain one hologram. And River's hidden all the other personality discs.
9: So find them.
2: Cons.
9: King, you can do anything. Anything.
6: Anything. He can't do anything.
3: Oh, I know. I'll bet five.
6: Do you know, he used to practice kissing on his own.
3: How?
6: He made lips out of one hand and then waggled his thumb through the gap like a tongue.
3: That is priceless, it really is.
6: 17 years old and he used to snog his own hand. Once, in front of the whole school, he called his gym teacher Daddy. I could have died with embarrassment.
3: What a silly thing to call a gym master.
6: I'm racked with guilt. I hate him.
3: If you hate him, why do you talk about him so much?
6: Because he makes my life one big, humiliating, cringe-making, guilt-ridden hell.
3: Now, stab him! Stab him! Stab him! Quick, stab him!
2: You haven't met Stabbin. He's one of our scatters. Stabbin, meet Lister's paranoia. Lister's paranoia, this is Stabbin.
9: Yo, Rimmer, listen, we've been thinking. We think we can get Kachansky back without turning you off.
6: Oh, he's drunk.
9: Yes. All they're going to do is turn off all unnecessary power systems, and the Holly says it'll work.
5: Ding dong, another great idea from the people who bought you beer milkshakes.
6: Can you be so obsessed with a girl you hardly know?
9: Hardly knows her? You haven't heard the Indling song. Our love, I tried to kindle.
2: Mister, you're not having her disc.
9: Why? Because she'll rank above you.
6: But she's a bright, good-looking, intelligent, witty, upwardly mobile officer. Why should she be interested in you?
3: Yes, why should she be interested in you?
9: Yeah, why should she be interested in me?
5: Sorry, I was just thinking about that song. I can't get it out of my head.
9: Why? Because you're great! You're an incredibly seductive, charming, charismatic young stud.
2: Yeah, I forgot. That's why she'd be interested in me.
3: Lister, you're not having her disc or any disc.
5: Come on, King, you know Rimmer.
9: Where would he hide them?
2: I don't know.
5: Yes, you do.
6: No, he doesn't.
5: Come on. Think winner.
2: Outside. Outside the ship.
3: Wrong, actually.
5: Where outside?
2: Well, he'd have to send the scutters. And the disc would have to be safe.
3: Wrong, absolutely brimming over with wrongability.
9: And they'd have to be right under my nose so he could laugh at me.
3: Wrong and getting wronger all the time.
2: Outside our sleeping quarters.
9: The solar panel outside our sleeping quarters.
3: You followed me, you goit.
9: Is that where they are? That's incredible. I did it.
3: Listen.
9: How long now, Hall?
7: Can't be long now, Dave. Hercule has got all the suspects in one room, and I'm only two pages away from also by the same author.
9: Oh, Holly, the dust storm.
7: Oh, that. Any time now, it's almost subsided.
5: Hey, how's my baby boy? Oh, look, you've got a body like a coat hanger. How can you make a spacesuit look like evening wear?
3: Let me ask you one question.
9: It's no use arguing, Rimmer, I'm going.
3: Who smashed up the Medicom?
5: East Darling King, let's go.
3: Holly, give him a punch up.
9: Look, what's in it for them? Smash up the medical unit.
3: Lister, come here. Come here. You are still sick.
9: I feel great.
3: You will not be better until they've gone. They know that, and now they've stopped you getting any treatment. Where's Paranoia?
10: I don't know. Is it someplace near Uruguay? Who is this joker?
3: Mister, they're germs and they're dangerous.
11: Storm has passed, Dave. Airlocks are now released.
10: What are we waiting for, King?
2: Nothing.
3: Ollie, put a trace on Paranoia.
11: What's a trace?
3: It's space jargon. It means find him.
11: No, it doesn't. You just made it up to be cool.
3: Where is he?
11: Paranoia is no longer aboard this ship.
12: Hey, look at that view, Kingo. Me and you on top of the world. Makes you want to dance. Cha, cha, cha. Cha, cha, cha, cha, cha, cha. Cha, cha, cha. Cha, cha, cha, cha, cha, cha. Hey, here it is. Cha, cha. Did you hear something?
13: Nope. In space, no one can hear you. Cha cha cha.
12: You don't think me paranoid could have got here first, do you?
13: Forget him. He's no danger.
12: He smashed up the medical unit.
13: No, he didn't.
12: What you mean?
13: I did.
12: You did?
13: So we can be together, Davy. You don't want to get cured. I did it for you.
12: So where did he go, then?
13: I killed him. Cha, cha, cha.
12: What you mean, you killed him? Cha, cha, cha.
13: Hey, don't look at me like that. He didn't suffer. I just fed him into the waste grinder and flushed his mints into space.
12: Look, I'm going to go inside now. It gets a little bit hot. I get a bit claustrophobic in these suits.
13: Take your helmet off.
12: What?
13: You're hot. Take your helmet off.
12: I've died.
13: What?
12: There's no oxygen out here.
13: Hey, oxygen's for losers. Come on.
12: I need oxygen.
13: You don't need anything, King. You're the king.
12: You're crazy.
13: I told you you needed oxygen, huh? Some loser who was trying to make you feel small. Look, I'll prove it to you. I'll take mine off first. We'll soon see who the crazy one is around here.
12: No!

0: Must you do this now?
1: I'm doing my laundry.
0: It's totally disgusting.
1: What's disgusting? Lister?
2: Yeah?
1: I just want to say I was right all along. I said there were germs, and they were germs.
2: Yeah, okay, so what?
1: And I'm just saying now, that disc will only bring you misery. I just want you to remember that I said that.
2: Look, if she comes back and she's not interested, I can handle it.
1: Whatever, Lister. I want it on record. That disc is a one-way ticket to Miseryville.
2: Yeah, but I've spent enough time listening to me paranoia. Now I'm going to listen to me confidence.
3: Hi, Chrissy.
2: Oh, it's not going to work.
3: Hello, Chrissy.
2: It's not going to work either.
3: Hey, yo, Chrissy!
4: Hi.
1: Lister, look. Good luck. I mean it.
2: Smeg off.
1: No, honestly, I mean it. Good luck.
2: Okay, Hall, switch it on.
1: Well, he did warn you. I certainly did. Do you honestly think I'd put Kachansky's disc in Kachansky's box where any munchkin could find it? You think you had it bad before, Lister. Now you've got it in stereo, baby. Welcome aboard, Rimsy. Nice to be here, Mr. Rimmer, you son of a gun.

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1: Ed Reardon's Week by Christopher Douglas and Andrew Nichols. Episode 1, The Swim.
2: Monday. It is the morning of my 52nd birthday. Not that you'd know that from the Today's Birthdays column of the Guardian or the Telegraph, or the Independent in its pocket-sized version for pocket-sized brains. The only consolation is that my brother scribblers Nick Hornby and Tony Parsons have been omitted too, though I have to admit the possibility that it may not be their birthdays.
3: Hello. Why has it gone into Times New Roman? Ah, that's better. Baskerville Irascible.
2: Being left off the list is an error first perpetrated 20 years ago, and repeated annually since then, despite phone messages from 1985, faxes from 1989, and emails from 1998. A text message with an unsmiley face last year, and as of today, a jiffy bag filled with the contents of Elgar's litter tray. I would have checked the Times, the Express and the Mail to see if my humiliation was complete, but for the intervention of my friendly local newsagent.
4: Are you going to buy any of those papers?
5: No, I'll just take a copy of the local free sheet. Suburbo. Honestly, what 12-year-old genius came up with that?
4: That's 35p where sold, mate.
5: No, just give me a tin of whiskers then. No, in jelly. The gravy one goes everywhere.
4: 47 pence.
5: I see from the new Suburbo that giant Asda plan spells death knell threat for local shops. Oh dear. A mixed metaphor, but quite effective. 45, 47.
4: Thank you, sir. Good morning.
5: Morning to you. Or is it goodbye?
2: Normally I'd get a 50-length swim in before lunch, but I decide that if Ed Reardon's birthday is to feature in 12 months' time, then bull's horns must be grabbed and bullets bitten. So, pausing only to put the Barclay card and egg checks in the wrong envelopes, and catching an hour's cricket from Auckland before rain interrupts play, I put in a call to my agent.
6: My dear fellow, how lovely to talk to you. How's life up in the Faroe Islands, or wherever it is you've moved to?
5: Berkhamsted.
6: Oh,
5: well, it's the best thing I've ever done, Felix. I mean, there's a pool round the corner, so I never get ill. There's a Threshers between here and the station, a Blockbuster at the bottom of the hill. I mean, I'm living above a chip shop, for goodness sake, and it's quicker to get into town than when I had the house in Camden. I mean, I wish I'd split up with that woman years ago.
6: Well, there you are, you see. You've stolen a march on us again. I wish I had the courage to uproot instead of being stuck in Knightsbridge. Well, it's been lovely to talk to you.
5: The thing is, Felix, I've got a lot of ideas to run past you. Idea number one, it's 30 years since Who Would Fathers Bear was published.
6: 30 years? Mm. Good Lord, have we been together that long?
5: Yes, God, isn't it? Yeah. Anyway, I was thinking about an anniversary reissue, and then there's the film idea I sent you.
6: Oh,

0: an anniversary reissue, and then there's the film idea I sent you.
1: Well, look here, we must have lunch. Why haven't we had lunch? I must fire my secretary. In fact, I'll fire all my secretaries, idle clutch of flutes.
2: Tuesday. With lunch with Felix booked in for tomorrow, it was vital to get in 100 lengths at the pool as a prophylactic measure against the orgy of excess that he insists on inflicting on his favoured clients. However, I was overwhelmed to receive birthday presents from my ex-wife and children only a day late, a display of filial affection rivaling the book token that arrived 3 weeks after my heart attack. Oh, look, Elgar, another copy of that bloody woman's punctuation book. What's this one? Oh, that makes a full set. How much are you going to get for this? Well, the cover price is $9.99, so 12.5%. Elgar, off the calculator. Come on, Daddy's working. $9.99 times 3 times 12.5%. Oh, £3.75. How lovely for her. Whose birthday is it? Eats, shoots, leaves and throws book across Gillingham! I was sadly forced to forego the swim due to having to wait in for the glaziers. Or is it glaziers with an apostrophe?
3: A lot of books here, mate.
0: Yes.
3: Did you write them all?
0: No.
3: Bet you wish you'd written this one. Changed my life, I'll tell you that. Turned out I'd been using the semicolon incorrectly for years.
2: Wednesday. While searching for my Berkhamsted Leisure Centre over 50s pass in the pockets of my yellow cords prior to the morning swim, I discover, as well as the Burko card, the unstamped return half of a train ticket to London, valid at peak times. Heartened by this good omen, I set off at 9:15 for lunch with my agent. This, however, turns out to be a misnomer on both counts. I appear to have been downsized, or outsourced, or whatever non-word the 12-year-olds are using these days for being thrown on the scrap heap, unceremoniously, without even a black bin liner to protect me from the rats and scavenging seagulls on the scrap heap pecking away at my rotting entrails.
4: Mr. Reardon?
5: Ah.
4: Hi, I'm Ping.
5: Well, that's very clever of you. Mm. How did you recognise me?
4: Oh, you're carrying a copy of your book?
5: Ah.
4: We handled the publishing deal, you know.
5: Ah. Well, I hope you don't think I make a habit of this sort of thing.
4: No, because it must be quite valuable. Can't be many left in circulation now.
5: This is true. But as I said to Felix, next year will be the 30th anniversary of Who Would Fartle's Bear. Mm. So we might be able to persuade the publishers to reissue.
4: Well, right. I'm not sure they still do fiction. They're more Second World War and erotic massage books these days. Felix says sorry, by the way.
5: What for?
4: Not being able to make it. Actually, what he said was, je suis désolé. But he just come off the phone talking to Thierry Henry about his new novel, so...
5: Yeah, how's that going?
4: It's going to be a monster. I wrote the proposal, yeah?
5: Well, I wish they'd put you on the cover.
4: Mm.
5: I'd buy it, then. Buy a dozen copies. Better than that wretched punctuation woman.
4: That's a compliment, right?
5: Oh, yeah. But look, I see from my newspaper that the film that was based on Who Would Fartle's Bear is coming out on DV, is it?
4: Oh, yes, Sister Mum, I saw it last night, and I'm like, wow, what a great movie this is.
5: Uh-huh.
4: Because I wasn't even born when it first came out.
5: Uh-huh.
4: And I'd always heard, you know, Sister Mum was one of Jazz Milvain's seminal early works.
5: Well, yeah, he did a reasonable job. So I was thinking that in view of all the brouhaha, this might be the time to talk to Felix about a new edition of Who Would Fartle's Bear.
4: Mm.
5: Yeah, they put a picture of Sally Field on the cover if they want. Why not 6-month-old Scarlett Johansson, too?
4: Or Johnny Wilkinson. We put him on a lot of books.
5: So, should we have a couple of drinks here or head straight for a martini or three at the Caprice?
4: Actually, would you mind if we ate here? You see, I've only been allocated £17.50 for this lunch. Though we could share a starter.
2: So, there it was. I'd been downgraded. As far as my agents were concerned, henceforth Ed Reardon's career journey would be made on board a no-frills airline. Naturally enough, I made the best of it, though I can't remember trying to make myself comfortable on a barrel since the school production of Treasure Island. E.F. Reardon's Squire Trelawney effortlessly achieves an aristocratic disdain. The Salopian, 1961. My first review. Still got it somewhere.
4: I hope you don't mind me saying this, but I love your work.
5: Oh, you're very kind. Mm. I admit I wasn't totally displeased with Who Would Fartle's Bear.
4: Jane Seymour's Household Hints. I really thought you got...

0: game there.
1: Yeah, well, it's all writing, isn't it? If you're a professional. Well, I like to think that some of the novel I had set aside at the time rubbed off on Jane.
0: Sadly, I didn't see your episode of Tenko, but I have to say the Brown's Hatch story. Whoa, it was like actually being in the pits with Damon Hill.
1: Oh, that's possibly because I copied most of it out of Damon Hill's History of Formula One.
0: When that driver crashed and went like... Wow, it was so gross. I mean, I just went by tube for a week.
1: Thank you, Pink.
0: So when it came to restructuring the client list, I'm like, oh, can I have Edridum, please?
1: Well, I think that calls for another bottle. Please.
0: Actually.
1: And I don't want this okay, Mark. Give me a cab sab, matey, will you?
0: But I want you to understand that Felix Jeffrey Associates will continue to offer you the service that, you know, blah-de-blah.
1: Well, if Felix has passed me on to you, I suppose you'd better hear my plans. Let's start with television. Dumped down to the point of imbecility these days, but one has to eat. Thank you. Essentially, Bouquet of Bamboo is a miniseries exploring the burgeoning sexual attraction between a group of English women and their Japanese prison guards after the war. Come on, drink up.
0: I prefer the Shiraz, actually. The thing is, there's something come in that we think has Ed Ridden written all over it.
1: Right. It's not a repeat fee.
0: Pet peeves.
1: Pet peeves. Ah, another vet series. God spare us. All right, how many episodes do they want?
0: It's a book. Sal's ear wants to do it. They're good people. Oh. Basically, the brief is celeb cats and dogs grumbling about their owners. What does the Downing Street cat really think about Sherry Blair?
1: Just cats and dogs?
0: No, rabbits, hamsters, whatever. You're the author. Could even be a fun chapter by an Aussie insect about what it's like to be eaten by Jordan. It's so you.
1: Yeah, I'm sorry.
0: We need someone who can turn it around in 6 weeks.
1: No, I'm afraid I'm
0: for
1: not
0: two
1: your...
0: grand.
1: Bring us a bottle of Shiraz, will you, matey?
0: Actually, Ed, I've got to get back.
1: Well, I've ordered now. I can't drink it on my own, can I? I cleave to the heretical belief that Shiraz is not a wine. It's a syrup designed for 12-year-olds looking to move on from the glue-sniffing stage, but who aren't quite ready for the restrained sophistication of cranberry and banana Alco Pops. However, a job is a job, and a book is a book. Or rather, a burk, as the new received pronunciation has it. I felt obliged to flatter the girl, and we toasted the success of Pet Peeves, an assuredly good Burke, and a surefire winner, though probably not of the Whitbread. Have you ever been to Birkenstead, Pig? I think you'd like it.
0: That's really, really flattering.
1: Oh, We can find a hotel for the rest of the afternoon. Oh, I must have you, Pig. I must have you or die. Oh, Ping, I'm intoxicated by the liquor of your loveliness. Oh, Ping, you know Minga, Ping, you're so bling-bling, Ping. Oh, Ping, you're so...
2: Gotta wake up, darling. Euston Station facility is closing now.
3: Come on, sir, up to Daisy.
1: Oh, I'm terribly sorry, I'm writing a book.
3: Here's your baguette.
1: Our publishers were like, this could be the new shots and celery, yeah?
3: Looking forward to it, sir. Don't forget your shoe.
1: Thursday. No contract for Pet Peeves yet. The thoroughgoing inefficiency of these people really does take the breath away. But I imagine it's just the same for Thierry Henry. And in a spirit of onwards and upwards, I decide to swim off my mood of frustration, not to mention the after effects of last night's excess and the circuitous minicab ride home from Watford, which took care of most of the £30 I had humiliatingly to borrow from Ping. Matey with the A to Z did, however, leave me with enough for both a swim and a sauna, provided I hit the over-50s 10 to 11 a.m. window, otherwise known as the Grey Shark's Zone. And if I've learned one thing during my long career, be it in movies, television, the Bitch Goddess, radio, it's this. And I want you to note this down, please. Write what you know. And nobody knows anything.
4: That doesn't make sense, dear.
1: The rewarding thing about teaching is that you get paid. Unlike the world of publishing, where they dole out the writer's groats as and when it suits them, in teaching, you get £15 in your hand at the end of 3 hours. I believe that when you've reached a certain stage in your profession, it's important to put something back. So I regularly run a Sell That Screenplay course at the University of the Third Age. Loyalty to my employer meant that to be on time, I had to pass on today's swim and go straight up to the fourth floor of the leisure centre where my class was panting with enthusiasm and exhaustion. Because once again, the lift was out of order. It's always locked a useful 10 minutes off the length of the class. So the phone rings again, and it's the producer, in tears.
5: Ed, the father's movie's gone tits up.
6: Oh.
5: Well, jugs up, as they say over there.
6: Do you have to swear so much?
7: Yes, he does. That's part of it.
5: The director's dropped out. Lindsay Anderson's playing silly buggers. Oh. Can you help us out? We're desperate. Well, who should happen to be on my floor, passed out, drunk, but a certain young television director by the name of Jazz Milvain. Big friend. Still talk 2-3 times a day, at least. So I said, come on, wake up. You've got a movie to direct. So, moral of story.
7: You're saying you have to get drunk and lie on the floor?
5: Yes, but more importantly, be in the right place at the right time.
7: What? Drunk on the floor?
6: I don't know. 75p for this. And look at these biscuits. I'd rather have a swim.
5: The thing is, I don't begrudge Jazz one penny of his success. And you know why? Because, you see, your Hollywood directors might have their flash cars and their personal assistants and their houses in Notting Hill and Malibu, and the use of Johnny Depp's place in San Moritz or whatever the bloody hell it is.
7: Gustave.
8: Oh, no, no, that's Beyoncé you're thinking of. It's Chamonix.
5: But you and me, we're the lucky ones. Because, you see, writers are the real rich men of this business.
6: Well, you stood there in your tracksuit, then. Can't you afford a tie?
5: Well, we've still got a couple of hours to go, so, bearing in mind all I've taught you today, let's just have another look at my episode of Tenko.
4: Oh. We know it by heart by now, dear. Bing, bing, bing, bing, blong,
7: blong. Why couldn't he write minder?
4: Oh, heartbeat. I like Monica the Glen.
5: So, while I'm just trying to get this thing to work, does anyone have any more questions?
7: Have you ever met Lynn Truss? She's good.
4: And she's got a bob or two.
6: And she didn't get it by resorting to foul language either.
5: Damn.
1: Friday. Bending down at the front door to put on my shoes en route to the pool, I'm hit quite hard on the back of the head. Not by the contract for pet peeves coming through the letterbox, which would have made the blood from the cut sufferable, but by a returned manuscript. Ed Reardon's little book of publisher's rejections has been turned down on the grounds that 800 pages is too long for that last-minute impulse buy, and supposedly would make it, quote, difficult for customers to get to the till, as it says on what I suppose I now have to call page 801.
9: Is probably Britain's most successful export and arguably the best film director of all time. The irony being that if he hadn't turned his talents to the big screen, I'd probably have been introducing the world's greatest trumpeter.
10: You promised you wouldn't say that, Sue.
9: He is, of course, Jazz Milvain.
5: Ah! Ow!
1: Having to apply plaster to a publisher-inflicted flesh wound in an inaccessible place is bad enough. Probably the first time I've missed having my wife around in 2 years. But immeasurably worse was hearing my beloved English language assaulted on the bathroom transistor radio.
11: Arguably the best film director of all time.
1: That was nothing, however.
9: But then came the movie that put you on the international map, Sister Mom.
10: God bless it.
9: How did that come about?
10: Well, it started out as a novel that hardly anyone remembers now, written by an old drinking buddy of mine called Ed.
9: But when did Sally Field come on board?
10: Oh, Sally's wonderful. And we were both absolutely determined to take on the studio and tell the story we wanted to tell.
11: My story? My story! I remember it! Here it is, look.
1: I had to get out of the bathroom and into the kitchen for a drink, not realising that the digital radio was also tuned to Radio 4. With its 7-second time delay.
10: Started out as a novel that hardly anyone remembers now. Written by an old drinking buddy of mine called Ed.
9: But when did Sally Field come on board?
10: Oh, Sally's wonderful. And we were
11: God.
1: This called for an email to the 12-year-old ignoramus producer responsible for this travesty of literary history. I sat down to compose an Ed Reardon special, Toxicity Level 6, forgetting I'd tuned the computer to Radio 4 Online. Time delay, 24 seconds.
10: Started out as a novel that hardly anyone remembers now, written by an old drinking buddy of mine called Ed.
9: But when did Sally Field come on board?
10: Oh, Sally's wonderful.
5: Oh.
1: The kind of slipshod journalism for which the BBC deserves to lose its charter. Far too nice. For which the producer deserves disemboweling. It gives me no pleasure to say. This will get feedback taken off the air. And as for Ms. Sue Lobotomy. All right. Shall I save? No, perhaps not. Yes. Jazz who?
12: No, just typing away, you know, working on something. Sorry for what? No, I'm working. I haven't got time to have the radio on. Oh, you didn't have to go on that, did you? You old whore. I still think Plumley was the only one who could really do it. So what did you say about me then? No mention at all, I bet. Oh, did you? Did you really say that? About my writing? Oh, gosh, well, that's very kind of you. I'm sorry I missed it. No need to go overboard. I'm just happy to bask in your reflected glory, mate. Look, are we still on for the gig on Sunday? First sharpener's at 12, all right? Okay, cheer. Liar. What are you looking at? You don't tell the truth 24 hours a day. Suppose you've never pretended you haven't been fed. Saturday. I'm woken at 3 a.m. by what passes for a dawn chorus in this godforsaken corner of Hertfordshire. It's the merry sound of scavenging winos sorting through the large wheeled refuse bins across the road, scattering stuff that not even the charity shop wants all over the pavement.
11: Now, you've been told before you're not supposed to do that. Now, just clear off. Go make someone else's life a misery. Or as you probably say in your language,
13: What'd you say, mate?
12: Once again, I'm obliged to take my slippers off, put my shoes on, and go across the road to lock the bin. A public-spirited act for which I never get any thanks or acknowledgement, however loudly I slam the lid down. To fasten it, I use my triangular gasboard key, an essential tool of the wordsmith's trade, which I also use to bleed the radiators, adjust the volume on the bathroom radio, and if there's nobody about, open the chocolate machine on Berkhamsted Station.
14: Hello.
12: Then, amid the unlovely detritus of trainers and jigsaws, I spot a not-bad-looking hardback copy of The Moon's a Balloon. I try and fish it out with a bit of gold tea trolley, but it's just out of reach, so I clamber in.
15: Excuse me, sir. I shall have to ask you to vacate that rubbish bin.
5: What?
16: It's in from across the road, next door to the hairdressers. Always complaining about noisy scissors. I've got a file that thick.
5: So where were you just now when I needed you?
16: One of the neighbours snoring, were they?
15: Come on, sir. Out you get.
5: You're probably parked in a lay-by, deaf to everything but the sound of masticated crisps.
15: There's no need to use abusive language, sir.
5: Well, that happens to be the Queen's English, actually. Obviously not on the curriculum at the Hendon College of Bribe-Taking and Thuggery.
16: Right, you. Into the back of the car now.
15: Take your trolley hands off me.
16: There we go.
15: That's it. Off!
13: Do that thing with his head, Grin.
15: In you go, sir.
16: I sat on the kettle chips. That's £2.20 up the Swanee.
12: No wonder the council tax is 1,400 quid. It's just as well I don't pay it. I haven't actually been inside a police station in the middle of the night since my children were growing up. I say police station. My local in North London used to be more of a job centre. It was a regular media rendezvous in the early hours of Sunday morning. You'd find many an influential producer or director there at 4 a.m, picking up his or her delinquent children. I got two radio plays one night when the entire BBC drama department seemed to be there, as well as Alan Bennett, who'd just come along for the crack. It was as good as having an agent. And, of course, it was how Zedcars started. But that was the golden age of television drama. And this is Berkhamsted 2005, where the pickings are thinner on the ground. Or so I thought.
17: Now get off home and don't let me see you in here again. You're a very lucky writer.
5: Just a minute. I'm just reading this poster about volunteers for identity parades. Is this right, what it says? £10 an hour.
17: Correct, sir. Fancy a crack at it, do you?
5: Well, how would I go about...
17: What it entails, sir, is standing in line with a number of other self-employed people, such as yourself, and one genuine suspect. Can be a bit hard on the legs if we don't get a result first time, but...
5: No. Would I just come as I am, or...?
17: Well, perhaps not the pyjamas, but the beard would be a decided advantage for accusations of gross indecency, say.
5: Oh, excellent. Does one get paid in cash?
17: We couldn't really do that, sir, could we?
5: No, I suppose not. So, say I was interested. Should I give you my details?
17: Yeah, well, we do know who you are, sir. We'll be in touch.
5: So don't call 999, we'll call you.
17: Exactly, sir. And don't forget to pay that council tax.
5: All right.
12: By now it was 7 a.m, and the pool was just opening and invitingly empty. But if I was to bring a clear head to bear on Channel 4 racing that afternoon, I needed to get my 8 hours in.
18: Oh, no, darling, we mustn't. I'm married to Peggy. No, I can't stop myself either. To hell with society's traditional values. We can have a same-sex wedding. We're both woolly.
1: Sunday, and the time-honoured ritual of finding out what taboo they were determined to break in the Archers this week. Still, anything's preferable to that loathsome family fun day at the pool, the men's changing room seething with divorced dads and their offspring. So, a swimless week. But no matter, I have a gig to play, and there's no better workout for the mind and body than music. Bach, for the austere demands of structure. Shostakovich, for the giddy pain of loss and love. Dixieland Jazz, for catching the joy of life on the wing.
19: Trumpet all the way from Los Angeles. He's flown in specially this week. Mr. Jazz Milvain. And blowing the jug. Put your hands together and give a big lockkeeper's arms. Welcome to Mr. Ed Reardon.
20: Great set, Jazz.
21: Cheers. What are you drinking?
22: Frank, Cliff, Ed.
21: Didn't you get the last two rounds?
20: Yes, I did. So what are you going to do about it?
21: Well, say again, thanks.
20: Anyway, it was counting. It cost me 12 grand to get over here, so it wasn't a couple of quid.
22: Stick it on the card, sweetheart.
20: So, you made it.
23: I said I would.
20: You hear any of that rubbish? Bet that wouldn't be one of your desert island discs. You'd drown yourself.
23: Well, not if I could have you as my luxury.
21: Sue, hi. Ed.
23: Hi.
21: Now, settle an argument. In the unlikely event of me being invited onto your show, which is great, by the way.
23: Thank you.
21: Would I be allowed to take my own book as my book?
23: What book is that?
21: Well, you know, Who Would Fathers Bear? The novel that was the inspiration for Sister Mob. You mentioned it this week.
20: You said you didn't hear it.
21: No, I didn't, but you said you owed your entire career to me. You just hoped you'd done justice to such a wonderful book, was what you said.
23: I didn't remember you saying that, Janice.
21: Well, maybe it ended up on the cutting room floor. I always think your show should be longer, Sue. I could listen to it all day.
20: That's not what you tell me. You said Plumley was the only one who was any good, and it's gone down to Carsey since then. No offence, Sue.
23: Well, to be honest, I've never liked Sally Field much either. Or treacly Hollywood endings where everyone hugs each other.
21: Rules out a fair chunk of your Irv, Jazz mate.
20: Right, now it really is Ed's round.
21: Oh, sure. Cliff, Jazz, Frank. Say it again. Ah, hello, where's my wallet?
20: Here we go.
21: I must have left it outside in the car.
20: You haven't got a car anymore. Janet got it.
21: No, in my car coat. I've left my coat outside. Where's my coat?
20: Same again, sweetheart. Sue? Where's Sue?
24: She left during your solo.
25: Hit a plant for it in the canal!
1: My ploy of deliberately losing my wallet at the bottom of the lock backfired somewhat when, being empty, it bobbed up to the surface immediately. However, I did finally get to have my swim, albeit a short one, before being rescued by what the local paper described as Hollywood's have-a-go hero. Better news at home. On my return, I found a contract for Pet Peeves on the doormat, which had been misdelivered to the chip shop next door, judging by the layer of rancid fat on the envelope. And there was yet further evidence that Ed Reardon is the must-have writer of the moment.
26: So, if you could come down to the station between the hours of 5 and 6 and report to our identity parade liaison officer. And if you could keep the beard, sir, that'd be lovely.
1: For £10, read 2 bottles of wine. Well, Threshers are currently offering 3 for a tenner. That is, if you don't mind Shiraz. Which isn't so bad, I suppose. Especially after the second bottle's gone down. What's it like to be Lynn Truss's cat, people often ask. Very nice, I purr contentedly. I especially like the balanced diet she gives me. Eats fishes and leaves. Oh, dear God.
27: Ed Reardon's Week starred Christopher Douglas with Stephanie Cole, John Fortune, Ronnie Golden, Sally Grace, Sally Hawkins, Martin Hyder, Philip Jackson, Rita May, Jeffrey McGiven, Dan Tetzel and Jeffrey Whitehead. It was written by Christopher Douglas and Andrew Nichols. The producer was Simon Nichols.
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0: 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Very nice, young Harold. 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
1: We had a party last night. It's one of the places in a worse shape. You know how it is. You leave things overnight, takes twice as long to put them right. A bit like forgetting to watch your weight. Still, I watch mine every morning with the Kellogg's Special K breakfast. 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
3: Jeremy Hardy speaks to the nation. A series of lectures in which entertainer Jeremy Hardy strides didactically across the moral cowpath of contemporary issues. This week, Jeremy Hardy explains how to know your place.
4: Good evening and welcome to tonight's programme, in which I shall be asking the question, is Britain still a class society? And I shall be answering, yes, of course it is, obviously. What kind of stupid question is that? Joining me once again to bring theatrical artistry to bear upon an otherwise dreary and academic exercise are Debbie Isitt.
5: Hello.
4: And Stephen Frost.
6: Hello.
4: First of all, what is class? Most of us talk about the working, middle and upper class, but marketing people and the media increasingly classify people using letters A to E. These groups are as follows.
6: A's.
4: Cabinet ministers, royalty and judges.
5: B's.
4: People with jobs.
6: C1s.
4: People with shitty jobs, but at least it's warm.
5: C2s.
4: Skilled manual workers who for some reason aren't unemployed.
6: D's.
4: People who get dirty and cold or too hot.
5: And E's.
4: Serves villains and that boy in the Nat West advert who has to fill up the cash machine. But how do any of us decide which category we fall into? And does our view of our own class correspond to how others see us? I would regard myself as a middle-class, self-employed person, in Marxist terminology, petit bourgeois. Other people regard me as a god figure. Now, Steve, do you see yourself as a professional?
6: Well, I hope so, love. I've been in show business for a long time.
4: And you're self-employed?
6: Yeah, but I only got the job by sleeping with the boss. See, that's an ad lib, Jezza. That's real class, that is.
4: Debbie. Debbie is an actor like Steve, but also a successful director, which might be seen as a managerial job. What do you think, Debbie?
5: Well, I see myself as a theatre worker, but say, for example, the Inland Revenue, I'm a small gardening business which has been making a loss for the last 7 years.
4: Well, thank you, Debbie and Stephen, but let's talk about me again. Let's look at my class origins. I was born on a council estate, but once I'd been called Jeremy, we had to move. My parents bought a little bungalow in suburban Surrey, a county not generally associated with social deprivation. If any children went barefoot down our street, it was because their parents put Wilton carpet outside on the pavement. My father had come from a poor family and was fiercely proud to be a homeowner for the first time. He kept inviting people in to use the toilet just because it was indoors. And we were the only Labour family in the street, because Surrey is something of a Conservative stronghold. In fact, I can remember Methodists still being hunted for sport right into the 1960s. I suppose that at that time we were what was described as lower middle class, but this is not a term I like to use, as the lower middle class formed the backbone of fascism. This might sound a bit harsh, but it is historically accurate. The shock troops of fascism, its most visible face, are those tattooed and lively young men who have a flair for violence but difficulty in using a spoon. But these are not the ideas men, they just passionately and sincerely believe what they're told. The people behind the scenes doing the telling are always lower middle class fascists. People who've worked all their lives to own an ailing small business and some patio doors which no left-handed pot-smoking asylum seeker is going to be allowed to take away from them. So who are the lower middle class? Well, they can always be found at neighbourhood watch meetings, which I'm not knocking necessarily. If you want to learn German, it's as quick a way as any. I hate those people. People who read the Daily Mail because they actually think it's a good paper. At least people who buy The Sun know it's a piece of garbage, but Daily Mail readers believe what they're reading is quality journalism. They say, here's an article that might interest you. It's a very well-argued piece about the need for martial law and a crackdown on people with freckles. Thus far, we have established that lower middle class is not so much a social definition as a term of abuse. But what do they actually do for a living? Roughly speaking, what we call the lower middle class is made up of small merchants, the petit déjeuner, and also junior clerical workers. But why do we include office workers in the middle class? Because manual workers are blue collar and clerical workers are white collar. If one wished to wax poetic, one might say that as long as workers are kept on a leash, it doesn't really matter what colour their colour is. Teachers are thought of as middle class because they are trained professionals in a high status occupation, and yet they are paid less than people who are unskilled and with low status, like journalists. Status is of particular interest to sociologists, most of whom are influenced not by Marx, but by the German social democrat Max Weber, who introduced into sociology an obsession with lifestyle. In an effort to undermine Marxism, which focuses on economics, he sought to clutter up class theory with issues like how people pronounce croissant and how many sugars they have in their tea. Having said that, though, the sugars in tea model is quite a useful analytical tool. A survey I conducted for this programme revealed that manual workers generally have two sugars in their tea, clerical workers have one or none, and executives don't know because they never make the tea. But lifestyle is a matter of taste and therefore misleading. A wealthy, successful and powerful man may like to sit down to beans on toast in a grubby cafe, if his election agent advises it. A person's lifestyle doesn't necessarily help us to place them on a socio-economic spectrum. The fact that someone speaks with a Cockney accent, spends his evenings boozing it up and telling racist jokes, and then comes home and knocks his wife about, doesn't mean that he isn't a very rich man who presents a game show about snooker. And because people's lifestyles in Britain have become more homogenous, that is, because most of us watch television, shop in supermarkets, have a central nervous system and own our own underpants, one can be misled into thinking that society is becoming more equal. In fact, Britain is a more unequal society than it has been in 100 years. It is becoming increasingly apparent that there are people who have slipped out of mainstream society. Witness the blank-faced youths with nothing to do, roaming huge estates high on heroin. I'm talking about the aristocracy. Left behind by the rest of society, the upper classes are out of control. The British upper class still exhibits some of the most bizarre extremes of human behaviour. Take fox hunting, something which is appalling to most of us, but as custodians of the British countryside, the nobility are dedicated to ridding it of all wildlife. Most of us would say that fox hunting is barbaric. In response, the hunters say, "Barbaric? Have you seen what a fox does in a chicken run?" "Well, I can't say I have, but have you seen what a pensioner does in a jumble sale?" "Well, come to that, have you seen what a human being does in a chicken run? I mean, we're not exactly noted for our benevolence towards chickens. We eat their embryos, force-feed them fish meal, cut their heads off, put their entrails into plastic bags and force them up their bottoms. Which can't be construed as charity. And yet, for some reason, foxes are expected to be vegetarians. You can hardly blame a fox for being a carnivore. They're cunning beasts, but they haven't got the wherewithal to rustle up a chickpea lasagna." Hunting fraternity justify their vendetta against foxes is by complaining that when a fox gets into a chicken run, he doesn't just kill one chicken. What he does is to slaughter every single bird. It's a total horrifying carnage on a horrifying scale. He's just shopping for the week. I mean, if you successfully broke into Tesco's one night, you wouldn't think, "Oh, Tinnus Medley's peas should do me nicely." But having shown the ingenuity and persistence to tunnel into a chicken run, people expect foxes to say, "Is it all right if I just make myself an omelette, everyone?" Of course, if you become rich and want to join the landed classes, you will have to take up fox hunting, whether you're a bloodthirsty psychopath or not. But even then, you cannot call yourself truly upper class, because our upper class is a hereditary one. In Britain, one simply inherits the kind of titles which in America are reserved for only the most respected bandleaders. Because they were born rich and titled, the aristocracy have a traditional disdain for trade. It is possible to be so successful in business that you're awarded a hereditary peerage if you can afford the donation to party funds. But even then, it might take generations for your family to be truly accepted by the aristocracy. On the other hand, rock stars over 40 are accepted unconditionally. But apart from them, business is rather frowned upon by the landed classes. The new money whiz kids of the Thatcher Revolution are despised by old families for being brash, vulgar Philistines. Actually, they are, but that's not the point. The point is that effort is not really gentlemanly, except on the field of play. Gentlefolk are not professionals. They dabble. They have nothing to prove. They have an inborn grace that comes from centuries of careful breeding. Like pedigreed dogs, they are pure, sleek, elegant, and incapable of getting their own dinner. You might think that I am exaggerating our society's acceptance of the divine right of toffs, but how else can one explain the fact that hereditary peers sit in the House of Lords? The crucial role of reviewing major legislation is left to people barely able to keep track of their own saliva. And there must still be a belief that some are born better than others because we have a monarchy. Thank you, Stephen.
6: Yeah, well, not many people can do that with a comb and toilet paper.
4: Not while playing the trumpet, anyway. There has been a transformation in the public perception of the monarchy in the last few years. Their position is seriously threatened for the first time since the execution of Charles I. Very few people actually think we should decapitate the present royal family, and the fact is they'd probably carry on in much the same way if we did. Defenders of the monarchy point to the work they do for tourism, which is a fair point because they're always on holiday. In the last few years, the Queen has tried to appear more responsive to the public. She announced that all the royal cars would be converted to take lead-free petrol, as soon as she found out you have to put petrol in cars. I bet she was peeved when she found out the chauffeur had been nicking all the free glasses all those years. And, of course, this is the first year in which Her Majesty is being assessed for income tax. Shortly after last year's fire at Windsor, it was announced that the Queen wanted to pay tax. Of course, she doesn't want to pay tax. No one wants to pay tax. The only reason anybody pays it at all is if you don't, people come round your house and take all your stuff away. And in her case, it would be us. Of course, the announcement may have been connected with the fact that none of us gave a toss when the Queen's house burned down. Which is hardly surprising, because she has got several others to choose from. She didn't have to spend the night on a neighbour's sofa. And Prince Andrew isn't allowed on other people's sofas for obvious reasons. And talking of Andrew, when the fire hit the news, every effort was made to rehabilitate him by turning him into the hero of the hour, plunging into the inferno to rescue the nation's art treasures. But we still haven't seen these works of art he rescued, probably because his knowledge of art is hardly extensive, and what he actually rescued was two Garfield posters and a waste paper basket. Nonetheless, it is sometimes said that the Queen fulfills a useful constitutional role because she is head of state but has no real power. Although she's got a fair bit more than the rest of us. She does, after all, get to call upon someone to form a government after an election. Last time it fell to her to ask Mr. Major to form a government. I know she didn't have any choice, but she could have at least tried to stall him for as long as possible. Steer the conversation onto something else. Get the holiday bid out. Take him round the garden. It's enormous. She could have shown him round the palace, saying, "This is where Philip's thinking of knocking through. Into South London. That could be £8, please." And she's not supposed to be biased, but if Arthur Scargill were elected Prime Minister, she'd be shouting through the letterbox at the palace saying, "They're not here, they've moved. We are just squatters." Which in a sense is true. So, should we have a presidency? And if so, should a president have executive power or be a figurehead? If they are to have a purely symbolic role, it would be as well to have someone who is not associated with any political viewpoint. Someone from the Labour leadership, for example. The Labour Party was founded to represent the working class. Nowadays, however, experts in style and communication say it needs to shed its old image and abandon so many of its traditions that it's not so much a party as a few people round to dinner. The fashionable view is that we're all middle class now. I was arguing with someone about this recently and he said, "Well, we're all middle class now." And I said, "Well, what about the nurses? They're working class, surely." And he said, "Well, not necessarily, no, because I know some nurses from middle class backgrounds." What's backgrounds got to do with it? Backgrounds. When you're up to your elbows in giblets and blood and poo and pus, probably small consolation you once rode in a gymkhana. If you're in hospital, you say, "Oh, nurse, I think I'm hemorrhaging." She doesn't say, "Well, I'd like to help you, but do you know, I've just been reclassified into a different socioeconomic bracket." They love you. Or sewage workers. How could you call sewage workers anything but working class? If they were upwardly mobile professionals, they wouldn't go trudging through collapsing Victorian tunnels full of excrement and super rats. They would hold consultancy sessions and advise people on alternative ways of recycling their own excrement and making tofu out of it. Sorry. One of the reasons why some people think that the British working class is a spent force politically is the declining power of the unions. But it might be argued that the unions would have more influence if they actually did something and stopped worrying about alienating public opinion. For example, 20 years ago, union leaders called strikes. It was brilliant. You never had to go to school. The trains weren't running, or there were power cuts, or no diesel supplies, so no buses. And if you did get to school, there was a general election on, so it's a polling station, so you went home again. But now they call one-day strikes so as to cause a minimum inconvenience. What use is a one-day strike? How can you have a class struggle on flexi-time? It's like waging the Second World War on alternate Thursdays so as not to alienate Switzerland. And the aim of every dispute nowadays is to bring management to the table. Why not bring them to their knees, never mind the table? But perhaps I'm being very old-fashioned. Actually, no, I'm not, because the anger over the pit closures should have forced a retreat by Heseltine and saved the coal industry, instead of which all the pits are closing and all the support for the miners has gone to waste. And why? Moderation. The TUC spends 18 grand placing an advert on page 7 of The Guardian when they could just bring the government down and get page 1 for nothing. What lay behind Norman Willis's inaction over the pits? Was he a stupid, complacent idler, or is that letting him off too lightly? Perhaps it might be argued that the principal aim of the leaders of the labour movement in this country is not to advance the interests of the masses, but to stop them getting out of hand. And perhaps it might be argued that when I say, perhaps it might be argued, what I'm saying is, I think.
5: Steve!
6: What's the matter, Debbie?
5: It's Jeremy. I think he's trying to tell us something.
4: Ah, Cast, I'm glad you've joined me. A moment or two ago, you heard me talking about background.
6: Well, no, we didn't. Sorry, we nipped out to Pizza Hut.
4: Why?
6: Well, we wanted to try their new topping, Italian style.
4: Well, how novel, what is it?
5: It's another pizza on top.
6: Yeah. It's not one of my favourites, I have to say. I'm rather partial to the English style topping. That's jelly deals, stotty cake, brown sauce, and a packet of refreshers.
4: Lovely.
6: Interesting, though, Jeremy. The pizza started out in Italy as the working man's food. Rather like the Cornish pasty, which was the tin miner's lunch, and would frequently contain meat at one end and some fruit at the other as a dessert.
4: That is interesting. Mm. And also interesting was that you used the word lunch.
6: Ah.
4: Steve, am I right in thinking your upbringing was middle class?
6: Why, yes, that's extraordinary.
4: But it's not only the word lunch that tells us about people's backgrounds. Middle class people are also famously guilt-ridden. Steve, your background was middle class.
6: Why, yes, that's extraordinary.
4: And would you say you're guilt-ridden?
6: Why, yes, that's extraordinary.
4: Good. And Debbie, are you also guilt-ridden?
5: Why, yes, that's extraordinary.
4: Because you had a middle-class upbringing.
5: No, I had a working-class upbringing.
4: Well, why did you feel guilty then?
5: I had a Catholic upbringing.
4: So, we have established that Steve's guilt is class-related.
6: No, I'm Catholic too. So it might be that, you know. Or, it might be that once, right, I killed a man.
4: Did you?
6: No, no, but Jesus died for my sins, so...
4: Too good for him in your case. Good, OK, thank you, Cass. Middle-class guilt has been around ever since educated people first questioned the structure of our society, and the culture clash between the classes has been one of the major themes of British drama. In the 1960s, the young medium of television allowed a whole new generation of writers to cut their teeth on gritty and controversial plays, featuring ropey performances from actors who are now quite well-known. Let's listen to this extract from On the Shop Floor, part of the BBC's Play for Now series of 1966.
7: Here, Lil, this is the new bloke. What's starting today? Says his name's Giles.
8: I say, hello. Lil, isn't it?
9: Yeah, don't you talk posh. Lord Mayor, are you? Or the Duke of Edinburgh?
7: I reckon he must be Jesus Christ himself.
9: Don't talk soft, young ripple me stink. Jesus Christ was an Arab, not an Englishman.
8: I'm a student, actually, writing a thesis on lower class life and manners. I've got a job here as part of my research.
9: Well, none of your fancy qualifications counts for nothing here. You're a worker now, same as us.
8: Well, that's what I want.
9: Billy, limp back over here and give us this here bloke an overall.
8: I say, Billy, your leg, what happened to it?
7: Tuberculosis.
8: Of course, how stupid of me. Here, take this, please. It's not much, I'm afraid.
7: Core thanks.
9: Blimey, that's £1 million.
8: Oh, is that not enough? I'm sorry, how stupid of me. Take some more.
7: Core, allow me.
9: Hey, you keep your money. That poor simpleton's no use for it anyhow.
8: No, you're right, of course. How stupid of me. What a fool I am to play at being God in order to salve my conscience. You simple but straightforward folk are clearly offended by my misplaced attempt at philanthropy. I'll take that, Billy.
7: Ow.
10: Now then, what's all this?
8: Who's he?
9: The foreman.
8: Seems a typically stern northern character.
9: Nah, he's Welsh. Lost his accent in a tragic casting disaster.
4: Eagle-eared listeners may have spotted a very young Bob Hoskins playing Lil in that scene. And Sylvester Stallone as the foreman. It seems appropriate that I should concentrate on middle-class values because the agenda for academic discussion is set by an intelligentsia which is by nature middle-class, and because the middle-class is the only class I know anything about. Middle-class people suffer from a terrible crisis of identity because statistically we're neither one thing nor the other. That is why we acquire doubts, neuroses and complexes in an effort to belong. The ruling elite are far too powerful to ever feel the pangs of self-doubt, and working class people are too knackered. So when rich people or working class people have friends to their houses, it's because they want to spend an enjoyable evening in good company, whereas middle class people have friends round to dinner because it's a challenge to find something they actually eat. When you invite someone round, you say, is there anything you don't eat? And they reel off every ingredient known to Tesco's. Older middle-class people are all right, because they just force everything down and are too embarrassed to own up and tell you they've got diabetes or that lasagna makes them epileptic. If my mum was a teetotal vegetarian rabbi, she'd drink a pint of Guinness with a pig's head in it so as not to be any bother. I bought her Meltis Newberry fruits every year for Christmas and birthdays for 14 years before she told me she hated the bloody thing. Although I suppose it should have been obvious. But I bet Crippin never murdered his wife at all. He thought he'd just make her a nice cup of poison and she didn't have the heart to say anything. But younger middle-class people tell you outright all these things they don't, can't or won't eat. Now, veggies I've got some sympathy for because I used to be one and I know what a depressing lifestyle it is. I've got friends who've forsaken so many pleasures that I don't know what to give them apart from a loaded revolver. And it's seldom that they don't like things. They'll eat things they don't like. They have to because they've given up all the things they do like. There is this terrible, quasi-religious, middle-class culture of self-denial. If you like things, you must stop eating them. It starts with bogies and ends with dairy products. Personally, I'd love it if someone asked me, is there anything you don't like? Because I could say, well, I don't like your cooking much, but apart from that, I'll eat whatever's put in front of me. Let's listen to this scenario of a dinner party and see if we can detect what lies behind the culture of abstention.
9: Do you all just want to serve yourselves?
11: It all looks lovely.
9: Well, I thought I'd make something everyone can eat. I hope it's not too al dente.
8: Oh, God, Julia, I'm sorry. I forgot to warn you. I'm off pasta at the moment.
9: Oh, well, since when?
8: Well, just for this evening. It's a three-hour thing. No Durham wheat products or sauces.
9: Yeah, well, let me make you something else.
8: No. I'll just have some of this water. It looks delicious.
9: Well, you can eat the salad.
8: Yes, I'll have some... Oh, you've dressed it.
9: There's no oil. It's yogurt and lemon dressing.
8: No, I have to have oil, I'm afraid.
9: Yes, well, let me get you some oil, then.
8: No, I'd better not. It's a bit late now. If I have oil now, I won't sleep. I'll just have some... Oh, does this bread begin with B?
9: No. No, it's garlic bread. It begins with a G.
8: Garlic? I'm sorry, Julia. I just don't know how you can buy garlic when you know how it's produced.
9: Oh, Morris, let me find you something you can eat.
8: No, it's okay, really. It helps me to talk about it.
4: How is the therapy going, Morris?
8: Oh, it's opened my eyes. My nutritionist realized that I just wasn't getting enough attention in my diet.
4: Because attention's what it's all about. Grown-ups are no different from kids. Refusing food is a power hold over other people. And a person feels important when they're detoxifying. They don't need to detoxify. They're an architect, not a nuclear power station. But suddenly the whole table is focused on them. Not for something they can do, but for something they can't do. And I say if they want to draw attention to themselves, they should hold their breath until they faint. So far, we have established empirically that Daily Mail readers are fascists, the upper classes are inbred, the Queen is a parasite, the Labour Party is useless, and that middle-class people are a bugger to cater for. But what does this tell us about social mobility and the potential for changing the socio-economic structure of the country? I haven't got an answer, actually. I was hoping someone else might know. Oh, well, never mind. Forget it. I'm sorry I brought it up. We live in what is called a free market economy, in which it is said anyone can make it if they have the talent and determination to succeed. Let's look at our two last prime ministers. Lady Thatcher began as a humble grocer's daughter who rose to the highest office in the land after marrying a millionaire. Now, that's a bit cynical, actually. She might not have married Dennis for his money. It might have been his looks, his charisma, or his intelligence. And John Major, a self-made man. Looks like he got himself in kit form, doesn't he? Couldn't quite follow the instructions properly. But it is still the case that the majority of Tory MPs, of High Court judges and of senior civil servants received a private education. An education so private that very few of them have any idea what's going on in the world. And this leads me on to the last section of this study. Education has often been seen as the key to equality of opportunity, a way of bettering oneself.
11: Hiya, Pe. Is tea ready? I'm friggin' starving.
9: It's on the table.
11: Great.
9: I never have time to shop.
11: What is it?
9: Ready bread butties.
11: Ready bread butties? Again?
9: I was busy.
11: Doing what?
9: Reading.
11: Reading? Reading while I'm out looking for work. So that we can pay the lefty. And that young Eamon doesn't have to join the business. Or end up on smack in the hottie with an overdosey. Hey? Reading what?
9: A book.
11: A book? A friggin' book? Elf warning on the cig is not good enough for you, eh?
9: It's only course. European history, 1848 to 1939.
11: What the frig are you studying that for?
9: I'm studying it. I'm teaching it.
11: Well, what are you teaching it for?
9: I'm a professor of history at Liverpool University.
11: I'm told I know it. With your salary and your job and your career. Well, I'm out looking for where?
9: Oh. All right, love, you'll find another job.
11: Where?
9: There must be a classics department in the Northwest that's looking for...
4: The social revolution that enabled working-class children to get a good education has been put into reverse. After decades of experimentation, the traditionalists are back in charge, and we are moving towards a time when all four-year-olds will sit an elocution test and the ones that fail be sent to Borstal. Some on the right, however, think that our society should become more meritocratic. Our institutions already vary wildly in the extent to which class is a factor in recruitment. Look at the army, for example. To be in the Brigade of Guards, you must be from the right background. But to be in the SAS, you've got to be the best, wherever you came from. This is because the guards only have to camp it up in funny costumes outside the palace. Whereas the SAS are used to things like unarmed combat, which means shooting people who are unarmed. The exponents of meritocratic capitalism argue that for our economic system to survive, the brightest of poorer children must be elevated and assimilated into the system by selective education. The trouble is that bright children are likely to realise what a stupid economic system it is, so they'd do better to elevate stupid children who don't mind. So is it possible that class will one day not be an issue in Britain? When John Major became Prime Minister in 1990, he pledged himself to introducing a classless society by the year 2000. It's now 3 years later and there seems to have been little progress. He's got to have the revolution, the dictatorship of the proletariat, the withering of the state machinery, the gradual evolution into the classless society, all in 6 years. The man is a hopeless communist dreamer. But what of Karl Marx? Things don't seem to have gone according to his plans either. The end of the Cold War is seen by some as the end of Marxism. People who want to abuse left-wing paper sellers find themselves saying, why don't you go and live in, what's happening in Cuba? But have any of the regimes which have been called Marxist or socialist approximated to what Marx was talking about? One can't escape the view that Marx would have been as appalled by Stalin, Ceausescu, Pol Pot and Gaddafi as Jesus would have been by Cliff Richard. Marx Marx's ideas are not exactly flourishing in Britain today, and yet the failure of the reformist left, the collapse of the social order, and the growing gulf between rich and poor are the breeding ground for revolution. So why don't we have one? The problem is one of organisation. Most of us have a hard enough time getting a pub quiz team together, let alone an insurrection. So what conclusions can we draw on class at the end of the 20th century? Will capitalism survive? Will the working class movement rally and fight? Or will the growing underclass be the seat of unrest? It's very easy to look back with the benefit of hindsight, so let's wait and do that.
6: Is that it, then?
4: Yeah, I think we're sorted. That's the whole series done, actually. So, well, thanks, both of you.
5: Pleasure. It's good to get back to basics and do some fringe stuff.
4: Well, I must say, Debbie, that you've achieved a great deal in life, considering the squalor and deprivation you come from.
5: I only said we were working class. I never said anything about squalor and deprivation.
4: No, I meant Birmingham. Credit, Steve, please.
12: Jeremy Hardy Speaks to the Nation was written by Jeremy Hardy. But equally important is the fact that Debbie Isett and Stephen Frost contributed their labour. The holder of the means of production was David Tyler, and the programme was a positive production for the BBC, which is publicly owned, if nothing else.
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13: We present Brothers-in-Law by Henry Cecil and Basil Dawson, starring Richard Briers with Terence Alexander, Julia Lockwood and Bridget Armstrong. Episode 3, Statistics, featuring this week's guest stars John LeMessurier and Richard Wattis.
14: Roger.
15: Why are you sitting there groaning like a grampus?
14: They don't.
15: What?
14: Grampuses don't groan, they puff.
15: All right, why are you puffing? Incidentally, what is a grampus?
14: Well, it's a...
15: You know. Everyone knows that. Well, I don't. What is it?
14: I don't know.
15: Roger, for heaven's sake, just because you've no work at the moment, there's no need to succumb to this grampus syndrome.
14: It isn't the lack of work so much.
15: Well, it's not work, it's not health. You've been crossed in love, is that it?
14: Double cross, actually. There are two girls in my life.
15: Is one of them Sally?
14: Yes.
15: And she stood you up?
14: No, I stood her up. Stood them both up, together, actually.
15: Together? What on earth did you do that for?
14: It's a long story.
15: Yeah, well, don't tell me, then. Look, I'm terribly sorry you two are all washed up.
14: You don't sound very sorry.
15: Oh, it's nil wind.
14: Where are you going?
15: It's been a long, hard day. I thought a cosy little dinner for two.
14: Oh, no, thanks, Henry. I couldn't eat a thing, really, I couldn't. Do you think I ought to keep up my strength, though? Do you think... Henry, where are you?
15: Hey, Henry! What do you mean, a cosy little dinner for two? Henry!
16: Oh, it's you.
14: Sally, where is he?
16: Who?
14: Henry.
16: Roger, where do you think you're going? I didn't ask you in.
14: Isn't he here?
16: No, he rang up.
14: The telephone. That was devilish clever.
16: Roger, do stop puffing.
14: It's the grampus syndrome. Sally, you know everything. What is a grampus?
16: Kind of whale.
14: Sally, if that's Henry, send him away.
16: It isn't. It's Mother. I'm going out with her this evening.
14: Oh, well, tomorrow then?
16: We'll see. Ring me up sometime when you're sure there isn't a double booking.
14: That will never happen again. You must believe me.
16: Roger, let go of me. I can't keep Mother waiting any longer.

0: Morning, Roger. Your troubles are over.
1: How do you know?
0: I've been chatting up your girlfriend. She's in the pupils' room.
1: Sally?
0: No, Joy.
1: Ha, ha, very funny.
0: Yeah, she's quite a dish, isn't she?
1: Well,
2: in a strictly physical sense. Henry, she's not really here.
0: In a strictly physical sense, yes.
1: What does she want?
0: As if you didn't know. Why don't you give her a break and forget about Sally?
1: That would be very convenient for you, wouldn't it?
0: That'd be very convenient all round.
1: Except I'm not remotely interested in Joy.
0: Not even in a strictly physical sense?
1: Well, perhaps there are times when one's baser nature comes to the surface and I... Henry, I won't see her. I can't. Get rid of her.
0: Sorry, I've got to see Grant. And you wouldn't thank me if I did. She's brought you a present.
1: There's nothing she could possibly give me that would have the slightest influence on me. What is it?
0: She'll tell you. Now go on, there's no one else in the pupils' room, so make the most of it. In a strictly physical sense.
1: Now, Joy, this is not good enough.
3: Darling Roger.
1: I'm not your darling Roger. Now you listen to me, Joy.
3: Come closer, darling, then you won't have to shout.
1: Now, Joy, you listen to me. Now, you listen to me, Joy.
3: I'm listening.
1: I forgot what I was going to say.
3: I expect you were going to say, this is where you work, and it's very naughty of me to come and waste your time.
1: Thank you. Joy, this is where I work, and it's very naughty of you.
3: But what?

0: You were going to say, this is where you work, and it's very naughty of me to come and waste your time.
1: Thank you. How joy if this is where I work, and it's very naughty of you.
0: But, Roger, I didn't come to see you.
1: What?
0: Well, of course, I hoped to see you while I was here, but I'm really only a messenger. I brought something to your clerk.
1: To Alec? What on earth is it?
0: Can't you guess, darling? Something for you.
1: Ah, the present.
0: In a way, it's a brief.
1: I don't care what it is. It won't make any difference. A brief? What do you mean? What, you can't brief counsel?
0: No, but my uncle can.
1: Your uncle? He's a solicitor?
0: Alfred Merivale of Thornton, Merivale and Co.
1: And he's sent me a brief?
0: Yes, darling. He likes to encourage clever young barristers. At least he does when I ask him.
1: Sure, I don't know what to say.
0: You could thank me.
1: Thank you.
0: Properly.
1: No, someone might come in.
0: Not if we lean on the door.
1: No, we shouldn't. No, I really don't think we... Well, perhaps in a strictly physical...
0: Darling Roger.
1: Joy, you mustn't think. Just because I...
0: Darling, wait till you've stopped puffing.
1: It's that Grampus syndrome again.
0: What is a Grampus, Roger? Do you know?
1: Well, of course I know. It's a sort of whale.
0: Oh, you're so clever, darling. You know everything.
1: Well, one has to be well informed in this profession.
0: Bless you. I won't keep you from your work any longer. I expect you lots to do.
1: Well, one keeps busy, you know.
0: And I expect Uncle Alfred will send you lots more after you win this case.
1: If I win it. What is the case, Joy?
0: I don't know, but it's in the Northwestern County Court, and I'll be there to hear you.
1: No!
0: Don't worry, darling, I won't open my mouth this time.
1: Joy, please, I'd rather you didn't come.
0: I can't put it off now. Dear Henry's promised to take me.
1: Who?
0: Mr. Blakegrove.
1: Dear Henry? You've only just met him.
0: I know a dear Henry when I see one. Goodbye for now, darling. Good luck, and don't work too hard.

0: I say, dear Henry, I mean Henry.
1: Yes?
0: You know about racing, don't you?
1: As much as the next man.
0: Well, I'm the next man. I don't know a thing.
1: Well, what's the problem?
0: Well, my man suing the other chap because he won on the races. But you can't sue for bets, can you?
1: No, of course not.
0: I knew you couldn't.
1: Then why ask?
0: Well, it's a bit more complicated than that, you see. My man says that he and the defendant agreed to operate a system.
1: Oh, I know those systems.
0: Well, look, wait a minute, will it? Look, he says they won with this one, but the defendant's sticking to the money.
1: Oh, that's different. That's not a bet. Of course your chap can sue if the other fellow really had the money and if there really was an agreement to share, but can you prove it?
0: Well, I suppose it rather depends on who the judge believes.
1: Well, in that case, I'd say your best bet is to try and persuade the other side to settle.
0: Out of court?
1: Of course. Do you know who's against you?
0: It's a chap called Trent.
1: Oh, he won't settle, not if he thinks he's got half a defence. On the other hand, with Trent against you, you've a fair chance of winning against the odds.
0: Why? Is he very bad?
1: No, he's very good. He's too good, in fact.
0: How can anyone be too good?
1: When he drives the judges up the wall, he's always telling them what the law is.
0: Oh, does he always know?
1: Mostly, yes. Tony Trent's usually right. And judges don't like being taught their business. Well, you'll be all right, Roger. You'll find the judge eating out of your hand. You know, I've actually seen a look of real hatred on a judge's face as he addressed Mr. Trent. I'm looking forward to this.

0: Well, you see, it won't do, see. It doesn't make sense.
1: Your Honour?
0: Yes, Mr. Trent, what is it now?
1: Your Honour was suggesting to the witness that he's talking nonsense.
0: Yes, but so he is.
1: On the contrary, it is Your Honour who is in error.
0: I don't like your addressing me in that way.
1: I don't like having to do it, Your Honour.
2: Perhaps I can help, Your Honour.
0: Now, can you understand what Mr. Trent is getting at, Mr. Thursby?
2: I've no idea, Your Honour.
0: Yes, well, that makes two of us. Let us deal with the witness's statement.
2: If I can help, Your Honour.
0: Well, thank you, Mr. Thursby.
1: As a matter of fact, I was addressing Your Honour.
0: Well, sit down, Mr. Trent. I want to hear what Mr. Thursby has to say. Come on. Yes, Mr. Thursby.
2: Your Honour, the witness said that he'd backed a horse which won at 4-1.
0: Oh.
2: But the bookmaker cheated him out of a pound.
0: Mm-hmm.
2: Then Your Honour asked him how much the bookmaker gave him, and he said £4. And Your Honour said, that's right, isn't it? 4 times 1 is 4. But the witness still said he was cheated. It was then that Your Honour said he was talking nonsense. May I very respectfully agree with Your Honour?
0: Thank you, Mr. Thursby.
1: May I, less respectfully as far as Mr. Thursby is concerned, say that he is talking nonsense?
0: Well, that means I am too.
1: Your Honour said it.
0: How dare you, Mr. Trent?
1: What have I done, Your Honour?
0: You said I was talking nonsense.
1: Oh, indeed not, Your Honour. It was Your Honour who said that. As a matter of fact, I have a shorthand note. Your Honour, it
0: says
1: that...
0: Never mind, Your Honour.

0: Just get on with it, will you, for heaven's sake. If you still maintain that the witness was talking sense, Mr. Trent, what is your explanation?
1: The explanation, Your Honour, is perfectly simple, and the witness would have given it, had he been allowed the opportunity. When the bet was placed, the witness gave the bookmaker the stake money, namely £1, so that when the witness won the bet, the bookmaker ought to have given him not £4, but £5. But bookmaker did as many bookmakers do. When the witness came to collect his winnings, full of joy and thinking that 4-1 was a very nice price, the bookmaker asked him how much he wanted, and the witness, who was not a racing man, knowing that he had won £4, asked for £4, forgetting his stake money of £1. In this way, some bookmakers make quite a bit on the side.
0: Well, I don't understand a thing about bookmakers or racing. How on earth am I to judge this case without some knowledge of the turf?
1: Perhaps Your Honour would like to adjourn the case so that you can attend a race meeting.
0: Yes, well, it's not often that I find myself in agreement with you, Mr. Trent, but I think that's a very good idea, very good idea. What do you think, Mr. Thursby?
2: If Your Honour thinks it's a good idea, I think it's a good idea, Your Honour.
1: And if Your Honour would like it, I would take it upon myself to instruct you in the ways of the racing fraternity.
0: I would like few things less, Mr. Trent. I will go on my own account. Is there a meeting tomorrow?
1: Yes, Your Honour. Mm-hmm. At Kempton Park.
3: A day at the races, Sally. Kempton Park tomorrow. What do you say?
4: I didn't know you were a racing man, Roger.
3: Oh, not. But I've got to learn. It's that case I was telling you about. You see, as long as the judge knew nothing and I knew nothing, that made two of us. But if Trent turns the judge into another expert, that'll make two of them. You see, it's like this.
4: All right, Roger. I get the point. Of course you'll have to go. And if you're sure you haven't asked anyone else, I'd love to go with you. I've been thinking, dear Henry. Roger will have to go, too.
5: Yes, dear Joy, but if you were thinking of going with him, you're too late. I happen to be speaking to Sally on the telephone, and it seems he's taking her.
4: Then, why don't you and I go together?
5: There's nothing I'd like more, but I'm not sure I can spare the time.
4: You can spare the time. And we don't have to stay together, dear Henry. It's extraordinary how one bumps into people at race meetings.
5: Dear Joy, what a girl you are. All this and low cunning, too. Kempton Park it is.

0: Roger, this is fun. I hope you get a lot more cases like this.
1: You wouldn't if you knew.
0: Knew what?
1: Nothing. Nothing at all.
2: Oh, good Lord, look. There's Henry, isn't it? Yes, yes, it is. Oi, oi. Henry. Do you see, Sally? It's Henry with some girl or other.
0: Yes, Roger. I see.
1: What?
2: Oh, no. He can't.
0: Another double booking?
1: What? No, I didn't know she was going to be here. I swear I didn't.
0: Roger, darling, there you are at last. Hello, Sarah. Good afternoon, Joyce. Nice to see you, Henry.
3: Yeah, nice to see you, Sally.
0: What a crowd. Have you been looking for me long, Roger?
1: Not long. What? No. Looking for you at all. I didn't know you were coming.
0: You might have guessed. After all, I was in court and saw what happened. Pity you couldn't be there, Sarah.
3: I'm not sure I like the atmosphere on the course. Sally, why don't we go over to the paddock and look at the horses?
0: Thank you, Henry. It would be a great relief to look at the horses.
1: Sally. Sally, don't go.
0: Don't worry, darling. Dear Henry can look after himself. Roger, there's the judge. Now's your chance.
1: Chance what?
0: Talk to him before that awful Trent man turns up. Give him some winners.
1: I don't know what's going to win.
0: I do. At least Uncle Alfred told me. And I've got a marked card. You take it.
1: But what's the point?
0: Don't be silly, darling. If you give the judge some good tips and he makes money, he'll be prejudiced in your favour.
4: Good afternoon, Thursby.
1: Oh, hello, Judge. May I introduce Miss Joy Merrivale, Judge McLaren.
0: How do you do?
4: How do you do?
0: What do you fancy for this race, Judge McLaren?
4: Well, I don't fancy any of them, Miss Merrivale, but as I'm here, I thought I might risk a pound on the favourite.
0: Well, if you want to lose your money, but Roger's got a certainty for this one.
4: Oh, happy Thursby.
1: Have I, Joy?
0: On the card.
1: On the card, Judge.
4: Oh, I see, but what's the animal's name?
1: Animal?
4: Hmm.
1: Oh, horse. hang on, just a minute. Now, let me see. Oh, yeah. Capsule.
4: Capsule? Well, why not? One horse is the same as another to me. If you advise it, Thursby, I'll put my pound on Capsule.
0: You won't regret it. Go and make the bet for him, Roger.
1: What? Well, oh, yes, yes, right. You leave it to me, Judge. I'll get you the bit of best odds.
5: Good afternoon, Judge. I don't suppose you remember me, Blagrove.
4: Oh, indeed, I remember. Skinner and the Upchurch India Rubber Company.
0: What a memory.
4: Yeah, well, he made a memorable ass of himself, you know. Sorry, I beg your pardon, Blagrove. Shouldn't have said that.
5: Well, why not, Judge? It's true. This is Sally Mannering, Judge McLaren.
0: How do you do?
4: How do you do? Yes.
0: What are you doing in the next race, Judge McLaren?
4: Well, doing all right. I'm doing nothing, Miss Mannering. As a matter of fact, I'm only here as a spectator.
6: Good afternoon, Judge.
4: Oh, it's you, is it, Trent?
6: Blagrove, ladies.
5: Sally Mannering, Joy Merrivale, Teddy Trent.
6: Well, I expect you want to know what's going to win.
4: Well, I imagine everybody wants to know that, Trent.
6: You're learning, Judge.
0: Do you know, Mr. Trent?
6: Barring remote accidents.
5: Now, I take it you've got a system.
6: Certainly not, Blagrove. Systems are all nonsense. But work it out on scientific principles, and you can't go wrong. What I mean is, if you know what's happened in the past, you know what's going to happen in the future.
5: Are you suggesting that horses study precedence?
6: No, Judge. I'm suggesting you should study statistics.
5: I see.
6: Now, take this race. There's a horse running that's never won a race before. It's been out five times, not even placed.
5: Well, then I presume you discount that one.
6: Oh, on the contrary, Judge, I look at the horse's breeding.
5: Well, how do you do that?
6: In this book, Judge, and never without it. Now, this is a 5-furlong race, and I find that the horse's sire was fair trial, a great sire of winners up to a mile. Mm-hmm. Then I look for the sire of the dam, and what do I find? Panorama, one of the greatest sires of sprinters. And the result? A perfect combination of breeding for a 5-furlong race. Apart from the odd exception.
0: Well, how do you know this one isn't an exception, if it's run 5 times without winning? You'd have said it was bound to win its 5th race, but it lost.
6: True. I would have said so. But past statistics show that on an average, horses of a particular combination of breeding win for the first time within their first 3 races. Accordingly, if they don't win in their first 3 races, the chances of winning in the 4th are greatly increased. In the 5th, even more. And the 6th is as near a certainty as doesn't matter. Unless it's going to turn out to be the exception to the rule.
5: There's one thing you've left out, Trent.
6: Have I? I don't think so.
5: The name of the horse.
6: Oh, yes, yes. It's called Fairview. There it is now. Not much to look at, I agree. But if that horse doesn't win this race or the next, I'll eat my hat.
0: If it's in the next race as well, it'll be terribly tired, won't it?
6: No, I mean its next race. Anyway, I advise you all to back it. It'll be a complete outsider. You'll get very good odds.
4: Well, I've been advised to back a horse named Capsule.
6: Capsule, Judge? Who gave you that?
4: Thursby. He seemed very confident.
6: Doesn't know what he's talking about.
4: Well, anyway, we shall see.
5: What do you think, Sally? Shall we do Fairview?
0: Wouldn't it be rude to Mr. Trent not to?
6: No, I shan't take offence. I never take offence. Look at the things judges sometimes say to me. I never mind. But if you want to get on, you better hurry.
5: All right, I'll put a pound on between us, Sally. What about you, Joy?
0: No, thank you, Henry.
6: You don't seem to have much confidence in me, Miss Merivale.
0: Have you backed Fairview yourself, Mr. Trent?
6: Certainly not. I never bet. I just like to know that I'm right.
4: Yes, Trent. I've noticed that.
7: I don't understand. Where are all the horses going?
6: Hmm? Up to the start, Judge.
4: Well, I can't see them properly from there.
0: I can never see them either till it's almost too late. But I've brought my little radio. We'll be able to hear how they're going.
4: Oh, Thursby. I believe they're just going to start. Have you placed the bet?
1: All in order, Judge. Capsule at 3-1.
5: Mm-hmm. We're on, Sally. Fairview, 20-1.
6: I told you to be long odds. No one's backing it. If you'd done it on the tote, you might have got 100-1.
0: Why on earth didn't you say so before? Listen, I think they're under orders.
8: And the white flag's up and they're under starter's orders and they're off. And they're all away to a good start. Oh, no, one of them hasn't started at all. I think it's Fairview. Yes, it is Fairview. But the others are making a pretty good gallop. Borderland's leading. They've gone two furlongs now.
6: W-R-S-T-M-P.
0: I beg your pardon.
6: I'll tell you afterwards.
8: Is making up ground very quickly. Capsule is tucked nicely in behind. Three furlongs and still Borderland's going very easily. Now, Nancy's Pride is making a run and Downtown. The fourth furlong mark, still Borderland's, then Capsule. Downtown coming up in the third place. 100 yards to go and now Capsule's making a late challenge. Yes, it's going to be Capsule. No, Borderland's fighting back. Capsule's fading now. Borderland's has gone clear again. Passing the post out. And it's Borderland's by nearly a length with Capsule second. And Downtown.
1: Sorry about Capsule, Judge.
4: Why? It was second.
1: But I didn't back it each way.
4: What? You mean I've lost everything?
0: It was only a pound, Judge. And Capsule very nearly won. Mr. Trent's horse didn't even start.
5: Yeah, what about that, eh, Trent?
6: No, just one of those things that would happen today. Been a certainty if it had started.
0: What was it you said at the beginning? WRNS or something?
6: WRSTMP. Whipped round of start, took no part. I must find out when it's running again. Well, it can't lose next time out, or my statistics are nonsense.
4: Have you ever considered that possibility, Trent?
6: No, Judge, because it isn't a possibility.
0: Well, it's no good going on about that race. What about the next one?
6: Well, if you give me a minute, I'll look it up.
0: Roger, you tell the judge.
1: Tell him what?
0: Who's going to win the next race?
1: But how should I know? Oh, of course, yes. The card. Yes.
9: Oh, yes. The next race will be won by Cotton Wool and Madagascar.
6: Both?
1: But it says so on the card.
6: Ah.
0: I think it means it'll be a very close race, so back them both.
6: You can't do that.
4: Well, why not?
6: The odds, Judge, the odds. Cotton Wool's at evens and Madagascar's 5-4 on. No, for a race of this description, I should choose something like, let me see, what about Roman Tour? Quite promising. That's the one, Judge, Roman Tour. But I ought to warn you about one thing. There are only 6 horses in the race, and that may mean it isn't properly run. If that happens, it does sometimes enable a horse which isn't really a stare to win.
0: A horse like Madagascar, for
6: Could
0: example?
6: Be. Or Cotton Wool, quite possible. But Roman Tour's the horse for my money. Or would be if I were a betting man. But after all, my horse lost in the first race, so it's almost bound to win in this one.
4: Well, thank you, Trent, thank you. I can't pretend you've convinced me, but I lost when I took Thursby's advice, so this time I follow yours. This time I want to back it for a place as well.
8: Off to a good start, but the pace is slow. Yes, a very slow gallop. Nobody seems to want to make the run. They've been 2 furlongs and it looks more like a funeral than a horse race. The crowd seems to think so too. Ah, now somebody's lighting it up a bit. I think it's Roman Tour. Yes, it is Roman Tour. He's going to the front, but still not very fast. 1/2 mile and they're still crawling.
6: The most unfortunate.
4: You mean that your horse is not likely to win now, Trent?
6: I'm afraid it's possible. I did warn you it might happen if the race wasn't truly run.
4: Well, they all started again.
6: That isn't what I mean, Judge. The pace isn't fast enough. No test for a stare.
8: Madagascar coming up at the third place. Roman Tour's under pressure now. Cotton Wool going to the front. Yes, it's Cotton Wool with Madagascar moving up to challenge Roman Tour. Roman Tour's ready. It's Cotton Wool now from Madagascar. Madagascar on the far rails, closing the gap. Coming into the last furlong, it's still Cotton Wool and Madagascar together. Nothing's a duel between them. Both horses under pressure. Cotton Wool on the sand side, Madagascar on the far side. Still nothing between them as they come up to the post. Madagascar maybe a nose ahead. No, it's Cotton Wool. No, Madagascar passing the post. It could be either of them. It's anybody's guess. We'll just have to wait for the judges this evening.
10: Here is the result of the last race. First, Dead Heat, number 3, Cotton Wool, and number 4, Madagascar. Third, number 5, Roman Tour.
0: Judge McLaren, if only you'd taken Roger's advice.
4: Well, never mind. I backed Roman Tour for a place, and it came in third.
6: Sorry, Judge. I'm afraid you've lost £2 this time.
4: Huh?
6: Well, they don't pay place money on the third when there are only 6 runners.
4: Well, look, but... Why didn't you tell me so before the race?
6: You didn't ask me.
4: Well, Thursby, you, heaven's sake, you put my money on. Why didn't you tell me?
1: Me? I didn't know.
0: But you knew it was between Cotton Wool and Madagascar, didn't you, darling? And they both won.
11: Only because the pace was too slow. Otherwise, Roman Tour would have won, wouldn't he, darling?
1: Sally, come here. I've got to talk to you.
11: Not now, Roger. We'll be the party.
6: The next race is another sprint, Judge. 6 furlongs. And this is where statistics come in. Fairview failed to win over 5 furlongs.
5: Yes, we noticed that.
6: Now, this horse, Toothy Look, has very similar breeding. By Denturius out of a Panorama mare.
1: And I suppose Toothy Look's never won a race either.
6: Quite right, Thursby.
11: How many times has it tried?
6: That's the point. 5 times. The same as Fairview. Now, it's statistically impossible for both horses to fail on the same day, let alone the same meeting. It can't be done.
4: Well, for my part, I shall go with the majority this time and attempt to recoup my losses by putting £5 on the favourite.
6: Do bore? Oh, if you insist, Judge, but you'll regret it.
8: Under starters' orders, and they're up, and all off together for a good start.
6: You see, Miss Mannering, no WRS this time. Statistically impossible.
8: The favourite's well placed. Yes, there's the favourite. Blue Boar tops in on the race, passing the 3 furlong mark now with Black Tape still in the lead. Then Sabre, then Blue Boar, and Penelope. Penelope's there. They're all there except Toothy Look. Toothy Look's the back marker, but not by much. Anyone could win.
6: Can't lose statistically.
8: No, it isn't. Blue Boar's making this run now. He's coming through. It's the favourite. He's just taken the lead, coming to the post now, and the favourite wins. Blue Boar from Black Tape with Sabre in third place.
6: Impossible.
0: You are clever, Judge McLaren. Roger, take the judge's ticket and go and collect his winnings.
4: And don't forget the stake money.
5: No hurry.
6: You know, Harry, they won't pay out till the numbers go up on the board.
4: What do you mean by that, Clem?
6: The official result, Judge. They put the numbers up on the board and call it over the loudspeaker.
10: The result of the last race. First, number 3, Toothy Look. Second, number 10, Black Tape.
1: Toothy Look didn't win.
10: Third, number
6: judge
10: 7, Sabre.
1: I did not.
6: They're the judge of the race.
1: Oh, Judge. How could he?
6: Well, the colours are very similar, and the numbers, 3 and 8.
1: Well, there'd be an objection, surely.
6: Well, in any other race, there would be. There can't be in this one. It's statistically impossible. It's no good the crowd carrying on like that. The judge's decision is final.
4: Well, I think it's a scandal. I've always heard that racing's a crooked game. Now I know it.
6: Nothing crooked about it. The judge made a mistake, that's all. It must happen sometimes. Judges are only human.
4: Well, people can appeal from my mistakes.
6: Not always, Judge. There are cases, aren't there, when your decision is final and conclusive. Take, for instance, the case...
4: Trent, if you don't mind, I won't do that, no. I've already taken more than enough for this afternoon. I really do think so. So good day to you all.
6: Goodbye, sir. I suppose £5 is quite a lot to lose on his salary.
1: He lost 8 altogether. You must have been out of your mind suggesting this. Sally, I'll take you home now.
0: But, Roger, what about me?
1: You're with dear Henry.
0: Come here a minute, darling. Have you forgotten my uncle?
1: Your uncle, him and his marked card, fat lot of good that did. I was willing with that judge yesterday. Tomorrow I shall get stick from him just as much as Trent and lose the case into the bargains. That'll be that with Uncle Alf. Goodbye, Joy. We'll be seeing each other again. Bye, Henry.
6: Hey, one moment, Thursby. A word with you.
1: Haven't you done enough with words for one day?
6: Look, it occurs to me that we're both in for a rough passage tomorrow.
1: Now he tells me.
6: Well, that judge will need very delicate handling. We must talk about it.
1: All right, if you insist, but not here and not now. Sally, are you ready?
11: Yes, Roger, if you say so.

0: Silence in court. Snow and Hardcastle are heard.
1: Yes, well now. Where were we, Mr. Thursby?
2: Last time I had the pleasure of seeing Your Honour, we were at the finish.
1: Yes, but... Try and behave yourself, will you, Mr. Thursby?
2: Oh, I'm sorry, Your Honour.
1: You can't have been very long at the bar, but you should know by now how to behave in court.
3: £8 is awful money.
1: What did you say there, Mr. Thursby?
4: I made a confidential observation to my learned friend, Your
1: Honour.
4: Well,
1: we don't let there be any more of them. Well, Mr. Thursby, I ask you again, where were we?
2: Well, Your Honour, wherever we were, I'm happy to tell Your Honour that you will no longer be troubled with this case. My learned friend and I have agreed that discretion is the better part of valour.
1: Are you telling me that you've settled the case?
4: Yes, Your Honour, with the circumstances it seemed prudent.
1: Then yesterday was completely wasted, was it?
4: Not statistically, Your Honour.
1: Just be quiet, Mr. Craig. Just keep quiet. Complete waste of time. I might have been trying other people's cases and saved myself a good deal of personal expenditure. The Treasury doesn't pay such expenses, you know.
2: Shame. Oh, I'm sorry, Your Honour.
1: What does that mean?
4: Your Honour, with the greatest respect, my learned friend and I will be happy to contribute to those expenses.
1: How dare you, Mr. Trent?
4: It seemed to me only reasonable that my learned friend and I should contribute. If I have offended Your Honour or hurt Your Honour's pride, I humbly apologise.
2: I apologise too, Your Honour.
1: What for, Mr. Thursby?
2: For thinking along the same lines, Your Honour.
1: Well, fortunately, one doesn't have to apologise for one's thoughts, Mr. Thursby. If one did, Mr. Trent. If one did. Mr. Thursby, I'm not aware that I said anything very funny at all. I mean, why are you grinning at me?
2: Well, it's not so much of a grin, Your Honour. More of a sort of toothy look.
1: All right. All right, that'll do, Mr. Thursby, that'll do. Archer, would you call the next case, please? That's it.

0: In that episode of Brothers-in-Law, the parts were played as follows. Roger Thursby, Richard Bryars, Henry Blagrove, Terence Alexander, Sally, Julia Lockwood, Joy, Bridget Armstrong, the judge, John LeMessurier, Trent, Richard Wattis, the racing commentator, Malcolm Hayes, everyone else, Michael Kilgariff. Statistics was written by Henry Cecil and Basil Dawson. The program was produced by David Hatch.
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6: Claire in the Community by Harry Venning and David Ramsden. Episode 1, Letter from America.
7: So, if that's a 4 and that's a 7, assuming that's a 2... No, that's not right. That can't be a 2.
8: Ryan, you've been working on the same Sudoku for 3 months now. My tip would be you either write something down or pack it in.
7: I need something to relax me before I go to sleep.
8: But can you just shush? Because I am trying to read.
7: Is it any good?
8: My book? Yeah, it is. It's very good.
7: What's it about?
8: Sex.
7: Sex?
8: Sex. That's given me a few ideas.
7: Oh, maybe I should read it.
8: Yeah, maybe you should.
7: Not going to sleep, are you?
8: No, don't panic. I'm just putting the book down.
7: Rightio. Let me just dim the light.
8: Brian, how do you feel about trying something a little bit different?
7: Different? How different? What do you mean?
8: Oh, don't worry, Brian, just forget it.
7: No. No. Different sounds good to me, but, you know, I don't like you doing anything I can't see.
8: No, this is something we've never tried before.
7: Go on.
8: Okay, basically, the book suggests that we redefine our physical vocabulary, okay? We place the emphasis on intimacy as opposed to ejaculation. No, hear me out. Which, you know, that will then liberate me from the second-class sexual status that reproductively orientated coitus invariably confers.
7: Well, that sounds fun. So exactly what book are you reading?
8: Sheer Height.
7: Yeah, sounds it.
9: Dear Claire, thank you for your letter and for all your interesting news from the United Kingdom. I'm glad to hear Megan is coping with life as a single parent and that baby Brenda is thriving. Do Ray's new sideburns suit him? I do wish Irene would get off your back at work. Sounds like you've got your hands full with her. What a shame about Helen and Simon's marriage. 2 weeks isn't long. even by American standards. Tell Brian not to worry about his problem. All men go through it at one time or another. And it's usually stress-related. Here on death row, things are pretty tense since the warder got stabbed. But he was trying to break up a gang fight in the exercise yard. Nothing to do with me, but still all prisoners' privileges were stopped. They did, however, allow my brother Kyle in to inform me of our mother's death.
7: Annie and Anthony?
8: Nope.
7: James and Venice?
8: Afraid not.
7: David and Linda?
8: No way.
7: Sue and Ruth Ann?
8: Nope.
7: Claire, why can't we just send everybody a Christmas card, even if they haven't sent us one?
8: We're not made of stamps, Brian. Carry on.
7: Wendell Johnson. Now, do we send one to your friend on death row?
8: Of course we do.
7: I just ask because there's every chance we won't actually be getting one back next year.
10: The bathroom's free, but I'll give it a minute. I've left something in there I'm not proud of. Anyone see my green trousers?
7: Simon, aren't those my underpants you're wearing?
10: Could be. I took them off the radiator.
7: Simon, you promised no more borrowing underwear.
10: Well, yeah, but I thought you just meant Claire's.
8: Your green trousers, Simon, are where they've been all week. They're draped over the lamp in the living room.
10: Oh, nice one.
8: I just can't stand this anymore, Brian. The man is a pig. He's a selfish, inconsiderate, noisy, smelly pig. I know he's your best friend, and I know he's been going through a difficult time, but you're going to have to ask him to move out.
7: I can't.
8: Why not?
7: Because it's his flat, Claire. He's doing us a favour. Where else can we live rent-free?
8: Oh, God, we should never have sold up without somewhere to move into. I said that all along.
7: No, you didn't. You said we should remove ourselves from the property chain so we could move at a moment's notice.
8: Everything is point scoring with you, isn't it, Brian?
7: Besides, I don't think living with Simon is that bad.
10: Brian, mate, did you get any raisins?
7: No.
10: Damn, I think I've just eaten some mouse droppings.
7: I'll get on to the estate agents.
11: It's a lovely house, but you'd have to move quick. There's been a lot of interest. These Victorian houses, they fly off our books. Prices round here are shooting up. You got your parks, you got your schools.
7: How about parking?
11: I'm coming to parking, please. Could you not interrupt?
7: Sorry.
11: It's a lovely house, but you'd have to move quick. There's been a lot of interest. These Victorian houses, they fly off our books. Prices are shooting up. You got your parks, you got your schools, you got your transport. What? Well, cover it up with a carpet. I can't talk now. I'm with clients. Where was I?
8: You got your parks, you got your schools.
11: No. Before that.
8: So there's been a lot of interest?
11: No. It's no good. I'm going to have to go from the top. It's a lovely house, but you'd have to...
12: Zippity-doo-dah, zippity-dee. Oh, morning, everybody.
13: Hooray, you're in a good mood. That's a first.
12: Now, I have here, in my hand, a letter for Mr. Huttle, the most unpleasant, ungrateful, obnoxious little turd it's ever been my misfortune to have as a client. Now, this letter, in no uncertain terms, informs Mr. Huttle that he isn't eligible for any of the support services that he's applied for. Oh, joy! Oh, read it and weep, Mr. Huttle. I only wish I could see his face contort with misery when the postman delivers it.
13: Hey, listen to yourself. It's Christmas. The post will be log-jammed. Give it to me. I'll pop it round on my scooter.
14: So Brenda was sitting in front of the telly, and I said to her, does Brenda like the Teletubbies? Oh, Brenda likes the Teletubbies. Which is Brenda's favourite Teletubby? And without a word of a lie, Brenda says, Mummy, move your big fat arse. Now, obviously, I'm not so happy about the vocabulary, but she gets off the kids on the estate, but the syntax was absolutely perfect.
8: It's incredible.
14: Linguistically, she's off the scale.
8: So you keep saying.
14: But I'm not going to be one of those pushy mothers just because my kiddie's gifted. My only wish is that she'll be happy.
8: Look, Megan, could you check my pigeonhole for me? I'm expecting something really, really important.
14: Oh, it's empty. I checked earlier.
8: Yeah? Well, can you look again?
14: Righty-ho.
8: Give me strength. Does she ever stop? Brenda, Brenda, Brenda, Brenda, Brenda, Brenda. Everything is Brenda.
14: But, Claire, haven't you heard? She's off the scale.
8: I've got Simon at home. I've got Megan at work. I've got flaming estate agents in between. My life is actually hell.
13: Don't say I didn't warn you about living with Simon. Throughout our entire marriage, his one concession to tidiness was lining up his toenail clippings on the side of the bath.
15: Well, at least he clipped his toenails.
13: Yeah, with his teeth.
15: Oh, crikey, he must have been bendy.
13: Oh, yeah, he was. Marriage to Simon wasn't all bad.
8: I never want to see another estate agent as long as I live.
12: Oh, I don't know. I mean, I think the world would be a sadder place without estate agents.
13: Why?
12: Well, because they're the only profession more despised than we are.
14: Sorry, Claire. There's definitely nothing in the pigeonhole. Would anyone like to see some photos of Brenda on a trampoline?
13: Did you check my pigeonhole?
14: No, just Claire's.
13: Would you mind?
14: Not at all. Back in a sec.
12: You know, Claire, you don't have to deal with estate agents if you don't want to. When I was selling Mother's house, I'd received dozens of leaflets from interested parties looking to buy in the area.
8: Leafleting? I don't know, Ray. Isn't that a bit intrusive?
13: Get Brian to do it.
8: Now, that is a good idea.
14: Sorry, Helen. It's empty, empty, as Brenda says when she's cleaned her plate. Oh, I'm so glad Brenda's such a good eater.
12: Did you check my pigeonhole?
14: Oh, no.
8: Actually, I'll go.
14: I'll go with you.
12: I'll show you where it is.
14: You show me another one-year-old who likes tiramisu.
16: As you can see, it's a very fine example of an early 20th century terrace. Both bus and rail links are just minutes away, making this a very attractive property indeed.
8: Except that it's on fire.
16: Okay. I tell you what I'll do. I'll have a word with the vendor, see if he'll drop the asking price. Can't promise anything, mind.
17: Move back, please. Let's do our job here.
16: It is good, in a way. Means you can redecorate from scratch.
8: Excuse me, Mr. Firefighter, hi. How did this happen? What causes an empty house to just, like, burst into flames?
17: Poverty, miss.
8: Poverty?
17: Yeah, poor householders desperate to save money. They employ people on low incomes to do specialist work they're unqualified for. You mark my word, this will be down to the electrics.
8: How can you be so sure?
17: I put them in.
9: Dear Claire, thank you for your recent letter. Living with Simon sounds awful. Cohabiting with someone who doesn't share your value system can raise many difficult issues. 12 pages worth in your case. We don't have those problems on death row on account of spending 23 hours a day in solitary confinement. Aren't we the lucky ones? Did you receive my last letter in which I told you of my mother's death? I can only assume you didn't, as you made no mention of it or anything else I wrote. Well, Mum's funeral was last Thursday. I wasn't allowed to attend. And as your very own William Shakespeare says, when troubles come, they come not as single spies, but in battalions. The very next day, I was given a fresh date for my execution.
10: There you go, Brian. Mission accomplished.
11: Your pincer movement worked a treat. Saturation leafleting at its most efficient.
7: Dad left?
11: All gone.
7: Me too. I think that's it. I've leafleted the left-hand side of South Down Road, left-hand side of Pemberton Avenue, and the left-hand side of Woodley Street.
11: Yeah, and I've leafleted the right-hand side of South Down Road, the right-hand side of Pemberton Avenue, and the right-hand side of Woodley Street. Why are you looking at me like that?
7: Because you were coming from the opposite direction.
11: What difference does that make?
7: For crying out loud, Simon, you're a geography teacher. Think about it.
11: Oh, bugger. Come on, Brian. Why do you want to move out anyway? I thought the three of us were having a fabulous time.
7: Oh, you know, Claire, she needs her space.
11: Truth is, mate, I don't really want to be on my own at the moment. Still reeling after what happened with Helen. Every day I go over it and over it in my mind. What went wrong? What went wrong? What went wrong?
7: You slept with a holiday rep on your honeymoon.
11: Oh, I know, Brian. But there's got to be more to it than that.
8: Well, Hannah...
13: My name isn't Hannah. Don't call me Hannah. My name is Susie X.
8: I'll try and remember that.
13: I'll try and remember that. I hate you and your sort. I mean, I hate the fascist, capitalist oligarchy, but at least they're honest about their oppression. But people like you, social workers and the like, you're their stooges, collaborators who pretend they're helping society but never actually change anything. Instead, you just make sure that the situation never grows desperate enough for the workers to rise up and break their chains. If I had my way, you lot would be the first wave of scumbags up against the wall.
8: Oh, give it a rest. I'm sorry.
13: You snapped!
8: Yes, no, I did. I did snap. I'm sorry, and I shouldn't have done. It's just been a long day. Will you please accept my apology, Hannah?
13: Susie X.
8: Susie X.
18: Sorry, yes, sir. You were telling me about how you were going to put me and the other scumbags up against the wall.
14: And shoot us. That's right.
18: Yeah. I wonder, Susie X, if there's perhaps something else upsetting you? You know, apart from capitalism, imperialism and globalisation, I wonder if perhaps is it something a little bit more personal?
14: What if there was?
18: Don't know, you might like to share it with me.
14: You don't care.
18: I do care. Tell me what's wrong.
14: It was last Tuesday.
18: Yeah.
14: And we...
18: I'm terribly sorry, would you mind if I took this call?
14: Well, I'd rather you did...
18: Hello? Yeah, speaking. The leaflets? Yes, that is completely fantastic. What number are you? You're number 14. That's terrific. Yeah, that was 6:30 is fine. Sorry, and you are? Well, we'll see you at 6:30 then, Mr. Figgis. I'm so sorry about that. Will you please continue?
14: It all happened last Tuesday.
18: Yeah, actually, sorry, can I make a quick call?
14: A quick call?
18: Brian, it's me. Yeah, someone's answered our leaflet. Number 14, Chestnut Grove. You got a pen? Yeah, I've arranged to see it at 6:30, so I'll meet you there. Yeah. Okay, bye. So sorry. You just, carry on.
14: It was last Tuesday. We'd all had our tea and we were sat around watching telly when my foster parents said they don't want me no more. Halfway through EastEnders, I couldn't believe it.
18: Nor me. But then I found EastEnders unbelievable for a long time.
9: Dear Claire, it's a hot day. The air is still, it's the kind of day where sound really carries, and I'm listening to the mob outside the prison. Half of them are praying for my blood, the other half are trying to save my neck. Did I mention I'm on death row? Your latest letter, which I have on my lap, does not allude to it. So, Ray shaved his sideburns off. After only a week. Didn't really give them a go, did he?
19: What?
18: Mr. Figgis?
19: Who wants to know?
18: Claire Barker. Yeah, you answered our leaflet. We spoke earlier. My partner and I, we're here to see your house.
20: Good evening.
19: I don't know if I trust you. You look the sort who might knock an old man on the head and take his money.
20: If you feel more comfortable, I could wait outside.
19: I'm not talking to you. I suppose you better come in. All right, so, do you want it?
18: Well, we haven't even seen it yet.
19: It's yours.
20: I'm not sure I understand.
19: Well, of course you don't, son. You're not the brains of the outfit. That was obvious as soon as I opened the door.
18: Look, I don't know if I made it completely clear in my leaflet, but we are very keen to buy a house in this area, and we were led to believe by you that this one was for sale.
19: Well, it isn't.
18: Well, Mr. Figgis, you appear to have got us here under false pretences.
19: I'm giving it to you. It's yours. Write your names and addresses on that bit of paper, and I'll have my solicitor deal with it.
18: It's very kind, Mr. Figgis. Can I just have a quick word with my partner in private? Would you excuse me?
19: Yep, sure.
18: So, Brian, what do you think?
20: Cuckoo.
18: Succinct, if a little offensive. Actually, Brian, I don't believe this gentleman is deluded. I believe he's lonely. He's so desperate for companionship that he will go to any length, even deception, to savour just a few minutes of our company. Come on, let's get out of here.
20: If we leave now, we'll be home in time for Amberdale.
19: I'm not balmy, you know!
18: No, I'm sure you're not, but it does seem a little eccentric that you are prepared to give away a house. If you will excuse us...
19: I'm dying.
18: What, sorry?
19: I'm dying. I am a dying man.
18: You're dying?
19: I'm riddled with disease. Head to foot. The doctors have given me 2 weeks.
20: Do you think the doctors might give you another week, just we can't actually move in till the new year? He's fine. Look at him. He's a picture of health.
18: Will you excuse us, please, Mr. Figgis?
20: Yeah, he's stringing us along.
18: I'm not so sure, Brian. There's something about him, isn't there? There's like an otherworldliness. There's a look in his eye that says, truly, I am gazing into the abyss of non-existence, and so I may as well give you my four-bedroom house with off-street parking.
20: You're the deluded one, Claire. You're so desperate to get away from Simon's flat, you're prepared to believe any nonsense.
18: Look, Brian, if it's true, we get a house. If it's not true, we just keep a sad old man company for an evening. 10 minutes, whatever.
20: Well, all right. Well, Miss Emmerdale, and Patsy Kensett is meant to go down with anthrax tonight.
18: How
0: Hi, Mr. Figgishide.
19: Oh, yes.
0: We have conferred, and we would like to accept your kind offer. Thank you. Thank you very, very, very much for the house.
19: Well, thank you, young lady. That's a comfort to an old man. Knowing the house will be in good hands. Sorry, I'm making a bit of a fool of myself. This house has family memories.
0: Not at all.
19: I know it's an imposition, but before you go, would you watch a video with me? It was a favourite of me and the wife's.
0: Of course we were.
19: Oh, let me take your coat while you make yourselves at home. I'll be back in a sec.
0: Thank you.
20: I'm sorry, Claire, but I don't like this.
0: No, neither do I. But if we knock through downstairs, we turn the living room into a kitchen diner.
19: You know, I decided to give the house away as soon as I got your leave.
0: Oh, yeah?
19: I didn't really care what you were like, but, well, now I've met you, well, I'm so glad. The house will be going to you.
0: Oh, thank you, Mr. Figgis.
19: There we go. The best of Jim Davidson. Do you like him?
0: We love him.
9: Dear Claire, I have spent the whole morning convincing the prison authorities that you are not writing to me in code. They grew suspicious at your last letter, which made absolutely no reference to my situation whatsoever, nor indeed any reference to me. Yet filled 3 pages with information regarding fixed interest mortgages, trackers, and something called stamp duty, which you failed to explain.
19: There it is. I love all of Jim Davidson's characters, you know, but my favourite has got to be Chalky.
0: Oh, mine as well?
19: Yeah, yeah. Now, please excuse me, because I've got to take my tablets.
20: Claire, you should be ashamed of yourself.
0: I was just bringing comfort to an old man in his dying days.
20: 4 bedrooms, 2 reception rooms, 2 bathrooms, 1 utility room, and a kitchen you can land a plane in. Is that the price you're willing to pay for your integrity?
0: No, Brian, it isn't. There's also a cellar.
20: But none of this is true.
0: Look, it might be our ticket out of Simon's and into a home of our own.
20: Well, even if it is true, it isn't right.
0: Why not? Why not? It may as well be ours than someone else's.
19: Oh, dear, that Chalky is a-screaming me. Now, if you will excuse me, I get tired so very easily, so I'm going to have to ask you to go.
0: Oh.
19: Well, it's been a pleasure meeting you both. It really has. First thing tomorrow, I'll get the legal wheels in motion to make sure you inherit the house.
0: That is so kind, Mr. Figgis.
20: Yeah, smash it.
0: In fact, is there anything we can give you in return?
19: Oh, no. I mean, what does a dying man want? Except more life.
20: Well, we'd best be off.
19: Except... No. Forget it.
0: No, what?
19: No. It's just silly, isn't it?
0: No, well, let's ask the judge of that.
20: Come on, Claire. He said forget it.
19: Well, a Christmas tree. When I was a kid, the high point of the year was going down the market and choosing the Christmas tree for the living room. And this being my last Christmas, it might be nice to do just that.
0: Of course. Brian, give Mr. Figgis some money for a Christmas tree.
20: What?
0: You heard. Get your wallet out. My purse is in my coat.
20: There. Merry Christmas. Can we go now, Claire?
19: £10? When did you last buy a Christmas tree?
20: Well, how much are they?
19: £30. 50 for a good one.
0: Good one, Brian.
20: Oh! There you go, £50.
19: No point in a tree without decorations, is there?
20: You need decorations.
0: Well, he doesn't look at bare tree, does he?
19: No.
0: Does 20 cover it? Would that be okay?
19: Should do,
20: yeah. Claire!
0: Give it to him, Brian.
19: And 20 for the lights.
20: Well, you have to do without the lights. I haven't got any more cash.
0: Oh, I have. Here, I've got 20.
19: Oh, thank you so much, Mum.
20: Great, Claire. You do realise this old man has just cleaned us out?
0: Third age, gentleman, Brian, if you don't mind. And he hasn't cleaned us out. I've still got a tenner on me.
19: Tree will need a fairy on the top.
0: There you go.
20: There's something not quite right about this.
0: Oh, shush. It's perfectly clear. Poor Mr. Figgis is terminally ill. Yeah. He just wants to give us his house because
18: He's got no family to leave it
19: to. I've got family, all right.
18: What?
19: My son, Dennis.
20: He's got a son.
18: Mr. Figgis, wouldn't your son like the house?
19: Oh, yes. He'd love it. In fact, he spent years just waiting to get his grubby, nasty, selfish, scrounging little claws on it. But thanks to you, he never will, because you're going to get it. And every time he walks past this house, he'll see strangers, people who just wandered in off the street, enjoying what he thought was his inheritance. That'll teach him for trying to put me in a home.
1: Don't you see, Claire, this house isn't free at all. The price we pay is to become part of a vicious family feud.
18: Brian, this isn't about us getting a free house.
19: Oh.
18: It isn't. No, it's about us and, by extension, all of society respecting the wishes of the elderly.
1: Yeah, you explain that to Dennis when he comes down and asks what we're doing in his house.
19: Oh, you don't explain things to Dennis. Dennis doesn't do explaining. What Dennis does do is taekwondo, jiu-jitsu, karate, aikido, and using people's heads as a trampoline. Nasty piece of work, is Dennis.
1: Surely he's going to go ballistic.
19: Yes, too right he is. You don't get nothing for nothing, son, but on the bright side, one more GBH conviction, and I reckon they'll lock him away for life.
1: Come on, Claire, let's get out of here.
19: Good idea. He's coming around later, and I strongly suggest you are not around when he arrives. Cordy's come early.
18: Dennis?
1: Dennis?
19: Dennis!
18: Brian, it's all your fault.
1: My fault?
19: Quick, down here, in the cellar. Keep strong and I'll get rid of Dennis.
18: Look, there's no light.
19: What, then just go!
18: Okay, Brian. Okay, we're going to go one step at a time. Just hold on to me. Not there.
1: Sorry, can't see a thing.
18: Shh, keep your voice down.
1: How much further?
18: I think... Yeah, it is. That's the last step. Okay, easy. Oh, there's a door. Oh, hang on, Brian. Something's not right. Hello? Anybody there?
21: Hi. Chris and Philippa Scott. How do you do?
22: Richard and Julia Fishlock. Pleased to meet you.
23: Debra and Colin Lewin. Hello.
19: All right. I'm coming. Yes.
23: Becky and Rob Weller, you answered our leaflet about your house. I hope we're not late.
19: Oh, no, love. You were right on time. Come on in. Let me take your coats.
23: Good grief, Claire. 8 of you in a tiny cellar all night.
18: 12 after he put in Rob and Becky and Jerry and Tracy.
23: Oh, you poor things.
18: Well, you know how it is. You make the best of a bad situation. We sang Christmas carols, we told jokes, we even played charades by the light of our mobile phone screens. In fact, we got on so well that everybody's going to Tuscany next year to stay at Rob and Becky's there.
23: Well, it sounds like you had fun.
18: You know, I think we did. Until Brian decided he had to go to the toilet.
23: Thank heavens you're out.
18: Yeah. Yeah, the anonymous phone call to the police. I can only assume that Mr. So-called Figgis's conscience got the better of him once he'd made his escape and run up £2,000 on our credit cards.
23: So have you decided to take the house?
18: It wasn't his house, Megan.
23: Oh.
18: He gained access, and so... Oh, for goodness sake, just forget it.
23: So, what are you going to do now?
18: Back to the estate agents, I suppose.
20: So, is this the second bedroom?
23: No, it can't be. It's far too small. This must be a storage cupboard.
18: But there aren't any more rooms?
23: Really? In which case, this must be the second bedroom. Crikey, that's loud.
20: Those trains would be frequent.
23: Oh, yes, day and night. This is a main line.
18: So how long has the property been empty?
23: Oh, absolutely ages. But then we couldn't put it on the market until the police had dug up the patio.
18: Do you mind if I ask you a question?
23: The police are 95% sure it was just the one. Although they did find 3 arms, which makes you think.
18: You've not been an estate agent for long, have you?
23: First week. How could you tell?
18: It's a wild guess.
21: Dear Claire, you don't know me, but for the last 6 months I've occupied the cell next to Wendell, with whom you have been corresponding. It is about Wendell that I'm writing, and I'm sorry to say that I have some very sad news. Wendell says he don't want to write to you no more. I asked Wendell if maybe I could take over as your pen pal. Wendell said nothing would please him more. Gave me your correspondence and wished me good luck. How do you do? My name is Cyrus. Have you thought about buying a trailer? It's like a house only with wheels. Everybody's got them where I come from.
6: 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Starring Sally Phillips, Nina Conti, Gemma Craven, Alex Lowe, Richard Lumsden, Ellen Thomas and Andrew Wincott. With Alex Tregear, George Harris and Roy Hunt. The producer was Katie Tyrrell.
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4: Colin Gordon, Sheila Sweet, and Percy Edwards. The life story of that shy young man, David Alexander Bliss, known to us as George Cole. First, a brief insight into his character from his current girlfriend, Zoe Hunter.
5: David's different from anyone else I've ever met. But I don't mind.
4: And now, another chapter in his life. Scene, the house of his sister Anne and brother-in-law Tony. Chapter entitled, 2 Dozen Red Roses.
6: Well, it'll be just like old times this evening. Zoe's coming round to help me babysit.
5: You're very smitten, aren't you?
6: Oh, to put it mildly.
5: Have you told her so?
6: Well, you know me. I can never put anything into words.
5: It's still important to try, for her sake. Pour out your heart, shower her with compliments, because one day she'll get married.
6: And then?
5: The rest is silence.
6: I say, you are in a mood.
5: In a good mood, oddly enough. I had a visitor today, an ex-boyfriend, Frank Ashby. He suddenly appeared at the front door.
6: Really?
5: Yes, really. He stayed at tea, too. Tony's going to be so jealous when I tell him.
6: Oh, I don't know. He probably had tea at the office.
5: Not about that, silly.
6: No, I was joking.
5: He was always particularly jealous of Frank, and not without reason. Do you remember how good-looking he was?
6: No. Should I?
5: Definitely. You were still at school, and they used to help you with your prep.
6: Oh, yes, of course. I do remember him now. Nice chap, but weak at maths. Yeah, fairly tall.
5: And rather slight. Fair hair, blue eyes, terribly handsome. Oh, dear, how he's changed.
6: Well, meaning he's aged?
5: Disintegrated. Poor Frank. He's not slight anymore. In fact, he's rather plump. He's gained a chin and lost his hair.
6: Oh, not bald.
5: Completely. And to make it worse, he sports a large moustache. It looks for all the world as if... No, I mustn't be unkind.
6: Oh, no, you can't stop now.
5: As if his toupee slipped.
6: Yeah, disintegrated's the word.
5: There's such an air of defeat about him. I can't understand it, really. He's not all that old.
6: Yeah, well, did he ever marry?
5: No.
6: Oh, so we can't put it down to that.
5: Don't you be so cynical. We could put it down to him being a bachelor. There's Tony now. Don't forget, as far as he's concerned...
6: Yeah, Frank hasn't changed a bit, trust me.
7: Hello there.
5: Hello, darling.
6: Oh, hello, Tony.
7: Hello, dear.
5: Anything interesting happened at the office?
7: Oh, not particularly.
6: Something interesting happened here.
7: Oh, what was that?
6: Anne had a visitor.
5: An ex-boyfriend of mine.
6: And he stayed to tea.
7: Good for him. What time... what time are we due round at the Duncans?
5: Frank Ashby.
7: Who's he?
5: Don't pretend you've forgotten.
7: But the name does ring a bell.
6: We should light a fuse.
5: You must remember him, Tony. He was awfully good looking.
7: Yes, I do vaguely. Fair hair, chap.
5: Fair hair, blue eyes.
6: Fairly tall and rather plump. Slightly plump and rather bald. Slightly tall and rather...
5: Pop it.
6: Fairly tall and rather slight. I got a bit muddled. Sorry.
7: My dear chap, don't apologize. In an uncertain world, it's nice to have something to rely on. Old Frank Ashby, eh? Yeah, you're right, he was a good-looking chap.
5: Frightfully handsome.
6: Yes, frightfully. And he hasn't disintegrated a bit.
7: Disintegrated?
6: Oh, he hasn't changed a bit, has he?
5: Well, no. Except that he's grown a moustache.
6: But apart from that, he's as frightful as ever. Yes, handsome.
7: I can't imagine old Frank with a moustache somehow. How does it look?
6: As if his toupee slipped.
5: Very handsome. Very dashing. Look, you'll have to hurry, darling. I said we'd be there by 7.
7: Yes, all right. Well, what's the old devil doing these days?
5: He's got a job in Kenya.
7: Oh, him turning up like that.
5: It was certainly a nice surprise.
7: Yeah, I'd like to have seen him myself. He had quite a crush on you once, didn't he?
5: Yes, he did. Still has, for all I know. You know what he said? That I was looking very lovely.
7: Well, bless your heart, and so you are.
5: As if you notice how I look.
7: Ah, but I do, and I agree with him. Are you changing tonight?
8: I have changed.
7: My mistake. I'll go and spruce myself up. Why not ask him round to drink one evening? Your boy's probably a bit lonely, and I'd like to hear more about Kenya.
9: Oh, come now, Tony. You're saying that to hide your feelings.
7: Yeah.
9: It's pretty obvious you're jealous.
7: Jealous? Well, of course I'm jealous. He escaped.
5: Oh, word. Failed
9: me. It certainly failed me. I'm sorry.
5: What?

0: failed him.
1: He certainly failed me. I'm sorry.
0: It wouldn't have made any difference. He really is impossible.
1: Well, it only means he trusts you.
0: It means he takes me for granted.
1: Oh, now, look, I don't understand. Why you want him to be jealous?
0: How else does a wife know whether her husband still thinks she's attractive? He never tells her so. He's too busy craning his neck round at every pretty girl that passes.
1: Well, even Tony?
0: He couldn't be more thorough if he was taking a census.
1: Well, not seriously.
0: No, automatically. Don't worry, I'll get over it. All husbands are the same, you know. That's what I meant about Zoe. It's important to pay her pretty compliments.
1: Why?
0: So that she'll have something to look back on in the lean years to come.
1: You do sound bitter.
0: Not really. As a matter of fact, it's true. I still treasure some of the things Tony said. I remember once we were sitting on a stile together.
1: Oh, that'll be Zoe now.
2: All right, I'll go.
1: Oh, sorry. You were on a stile together.
0: Tony suddenly said, "You're so lovely. My heart glows every time I look at you. And sometimes I close my eyes just for the pleasure of opening them again."
1: Gosh, how beautifully put. But then Tony's always had that gift. I could never think of anything half as good.
0: Why not borrow that? I'm sure you won't be needing it again.
1: You know, I think perhaps I will. It might be the solution for me. Let me see. What was it? You're so lovely.
2: There you are.
0: One babysitter reporting for duty. Hello, Zoe.
1: Hello.
0: And how nice you look.
3: How nice of you to notice.
0: Now, give us rushing away, but we ought to be there.
2: See you later. Bye.
0: Bye. Seem quite herself.
1: Well, no, she's a bit upset, actually. Yeah, one of her old boyfriends called round, and she thought it would make Tony jealous.
0: Didn't it?
1: No.
0: No wonder she's upset.
1: Zoe.
0: What?
1: I've got something to say to you.
0: Something nice?
1: Yeah, jolly nice. Yeah, that's if I can remember it. You remember how I want to say it. Let's sit down on the stile. Sit down in style on the sofa.
0: All right, then. There.
1: Oh, jolly good. Now then. Zoe, you're so lovely, my heart glows every time I look at you.
0: Good gracious. This is very unexpected. But welcome.
1: Yes, and that's only the beginning.
0: There's more to come.
1: Yeah, definitely.
0: Oh, I'm sorry I interrupted.
1: That's all right. Now, let me see, where was I?
0: Glowing heart.
1: Oh, yes. Every time he looked at her. And sometimes...
0: He, her.
1: I, you. And sometimes, Zoe, I close my eyes just for the pleasure of opening them again.
0: David, what a lovely thing to say.
1: Oh, it's true.
0: And so beautifully put.
1: Ah, yes, but then Tony's always had that gift.
0: Tony. Oh, I see. So that's where it came from.
1: Yes, but it's all right. He won't be needing it again. Oh, no, of course not.
0: It's too late now. Oh, you are the limit, David. It's so insincere.
1: Well, it isn't that, honestly. It's just that, well, I'm not much good at paying compliments, but I know how important it is for you.
0: Important? Why?
1: Oh, so that you'll have something to look back on in the lean years to come.
0: Lean years?
1: Yes, you know, when you finally get married. According to Anne, anyway.
0: Ah, now it's getting clearer. Is this what she said this evening?
1: Yes.
0: Oh, dear, she must have been upset.
1: She was, rather. But I do think you're lovely. And my heart does glow when I look at you. I'm not saying I close my eyes, but then I wouldn't want to miss a moment. You do realize that, don't you?
0: Sorry, I wasn't listening.
1: Oh, what's the good?
0: David, I've got an idea.
1: About what?
0: Anne and the ex-boyfriend. We'll see to it that Tony is jealous.
1: We will?
0: Yes.
1: Well, I'd like to know how.
0: Well, it's easy. Tomorrow morning you go to a florist and send Anne a dozen red roses.
1: You're joking.
0: No, I'm not.
1: Of course you are. Oh, why should Tony be jealous of me?
0: It'll dawn on you in a second.
1: Oh, gosh, yes. Yes, I see. He'll think they're from Frank Ashby.
0: If that's his name. And to make sure he thinks so, you can send a note with them.
1: Yes, all right. You're carefully disguising my writing. Oh, what shall I put?
0: To Anne, a token of my undying love.
1: Oh, I say, steady on. Jealousy is an ugly passion.
0: All right, then, what? All my love?
1: Your kindest regards.
0: Fondest love?
1: With love.
0: Fondest love.
1: You'll drive a hard bargain.
0: Settled.
1: I only wish I could be here to see Tony's face.
0: You can. Tomorrow's Saturday.
1: Oh, yes, so it is. I'll find out what time they're likely to arrive and then wander around.
0: Well, don't make it too obvious.
1: Oh, don't worry, I won't. I'll pretend I just happened to be passing. It should be fun.
0: Yes, it should.

0: Morning, Tony.
1: Oh, hello, David. Man, come on in. Hello, Saggy. In there.
0: Oh, right.
1: What brings you round?
0: No reason. I happened to be pretending, so I thought I'd pop in. I happened to be fasting, so I thought I'd pretend. Thought I'd pop in. Nice morning, isn't it?
1: Yeah. Very. Sit yourself down.
0: Oh, thanks. Has Anne heard any more from old Frank Ashby?
1: Not that I know of. Why? Was she expecting to?
0: Yeah, no, not that I know of. Have you been in all the time?
1: When, this morning?
0: Hmm. Oh, then you would know.
1: Well, not necessarily. Anne might not have mentioned it.
0: Oh, nonsense, Tony. Of course she would. She'd hardly keep them a secret. Then. Yeah, I mean, messages from Frank.
1: Look, David, old boy, I work hard all week. Old brain gets tired. You know, on Saturday, I like to rest. What's it all about?
0: Nothing. There's the front door. Now,
1: expecting somebody?
0: Oh, no. No. Well, yes, it might just be Zoe.
1: Then you'd better go and answer it.
0: Yes, right, huh? No, you stay in there with Tony.
2: Flowers for Mrs. Bellows.
0: Oh, jolly good. All done up in cellophane, eh? Beautifully wrapped and nicely timed. Here you are.
2: Oh, thanks, Governor. Morning.
3: Good morning.
0: I say, Tony.
1: What?
0: Look what's just arrived for Anne.
1: Flowers.
0: A dozen red roses. Mm. Beautifully timed, too. It would be beautifully... It's a beautiful time for them.
1: I'll call her.
0: I'll put them down on this table.
1: Something about John.
4: Did somebody call me a minute ago?
1: I did.
4: I'm sorry, darling. I was out in... Oh, what gorgeous roses. They're not for me.
0: Yes.
4: Oh, but how wonderful. Who are they from, you know?
1: That man Ashby. The card's there. Look.
4: Well, oh, yes. To Anne with fondest love. Oh, isn't that sweet of him?
1: I think it's a bit steep myself.
4: Steep?
1: To a married woman.
4: You're just teasing me.
1: I'm doing no such thing. I told you, I think it's a bit steep. And I'm sure David would agree with me. Wouldn't you, David? Yeah? Wouldn't you?
5: Go. You would take your sister's side. Yes, well, I can tell you I'm not going to stand for it. I happen to have old-fashioned views about marriage. Ah, the front door. I'll answer it. Who knows? It may be Casanova Ashby.
4: Well, would you believe it? He's really jealous. I couldn't be more surprised.
0: I'm flabbergasted.
4: It's perfectly natural.
0: Yes, but you don't understand. He... Yes, perfectly.
4: I'm going to put these... A sudden, dreadful thought. It could be Frank at the door.
0: Why, did he say he was coming?
4: No, but he's off to Kenya tomorrow and he might have come.
1: It's Zoe.
0: Oh, thank goodness.
4: Hello. Hello, Zoe.
0: Hello.
1: She happened to be passing, so thought she'd pop in.
4: Look what I've got from an admirer. Good gracious. Sorry, darling, only teasing. Back in a second, I'm going to put them in water.
1: Bless her heart, she's as pleased as Punch. How was I, David?
0: Masterly.
1: My word, exactly. Oh, yes, well, I've got one or two jobs.
0: Tony.
1: What?
0: Thanks.
1: Oh, my dear chap. See, you don't give the game away.
4: Give the game away?
0: He found out it was me.
4: Oh, golly, how?
0: Teamwork.
4: Teamwork?
0: He had his suspicions and I confirmed them.
4: Oh, well, never mind. It all seems to have turned out all right.
0: Despite me.
4: Oh, come on, buck up. You disguised your handwriting beautifully.
0: My handwriting? Oh, you've seen the note.
4: Hmm, it's here on the table. Do you like my hair better this way?
0: Your hair?
4: Oh, David, you haven't even noticed.
0: Oh, now, look, don't you start. I haven't had a chance.
4: I think the girl I want in here. Ah, yes, there it is. Did Tony say anything else?
0: No, all quiet.
4: I suppose it was rather naughty to send red roses. But then Frank was a confirmed bachelor. I doubt if he even realized. I gather Tony was jealous. To say the least of it, I've never seen such a performance. It was quite incredible, wasn't it, David?
0: Masterly. Here's self-control on your part.
4: I must ring Frank up and thank him later on.
0: Bring him up.
4: He's staying at the Rothschild. It's really made my day.
0: Oh, gosh, no. The whole story's bound to come out now. He won't know what she's talking about.
4: Oh, I know, and she'll be so disappointed.
0: Well, I'm afraid she will. Still, I don't see what we can do about it. We can't stop her phoning.
4: David.
0: What?
4: I've got an idea.
0: Oh, no, not another.
4: Supposing Frank, whatever his name is, phoned her first.
0: Well, he still wouldn't know about the roses.
4: No, but you know about them.
0: I'm sorry, I don't follow.
4: I can't get over the way you disguised your handwriting. It was awfully clever.
0: No, I don't know about that.
4: Oh, it was, really.
0: You think so?
4: Yes, I do.
0: Oh, shall I go?
4: And I'm sure you'd be just as clever at disguising your voice.
0: Well, as a matter of fact, I'm not too bad. I've done it for jokes sometimes. No. No, definitely no.
4: Well, Anne probably hasn't heard his voice over the phone, so it's perfectly safe.
0: No, Zoe, definitely no. And that's my last word. No.
4: He gets awfully stuffy in these phone boxes, doesn't it?
0: Yes, it does.
4: You got four pennies?
0: I think so. Look. Supposing Tony answers the phone, what do I say then?
4: Well, you can't stop to explain. Anne might be in the room. Does he know Frank Watson?
0: Years ago.
4: Well, just say hello, then ask to speak to Anne. There's nothing to it.
0: That's what you said about the last idea.
4: Yes, but this one should be foolproof.
0: Well, I'm certainly the man to test it.
4: Poor David, am I bullying you? I didn't mean to.
0: No, you're not.
4: Sure?
0: I'm positive. It should be fun.
4: You're sweet. There.
0: Oh, gosh, it's not such a bad idea after all. Right. Here goes. I wonder what sort of voice he'd have.
4: Well, living in Kenya, rather pucker sob.
0: Yeah, well, pucker sob's India.
4: Well, it's the same sort of life, though.
0: All right, then, let's see. They just rang up to say goodbye. Off tomorrow. Nice to have seen you again. How's that?
4: Even better than the handwriting.
0: No, but seriously.
4: Perfect. Sob.
0: I hope I don't get Tony. Still, forewarned.
3: Is anything it?
0: Oh, dear. Oh, hello, Tony, old boy. Yeah, Frank Sob here. Pucker Ashby. Frank Ashby.
3: Oh, hello, Frank.
0: Yeah, long time no see.
3: Yes, I take it you want to speak to Anne.
0: Well, yes, I'll say goodbye, you know. Off to India tomorrow. Go off to Kenya.
3: Hold on, I'll call her. Anne, Frank Ashby.
4: You think he guessed?
0: No, surprisingly enough. But I've still got Anne to come.
4: Oh, you'll be all right. Just keep it short and sweet. Say you're in a hurry.
0: What shall I call her? My dear?
4: Oh, no, just Anne. Safer. The voice is gorgeous.
0: Really?
4: Absolutely.
0: Well, I'm glad I did something. It was...
6: Hello, Frank.
0: Oh, hello, gorgeous. Hello, Anne. Joking. Oh, just joking. Yeah, rang up to say goodbye.
6: How nice of you.
0: Not at all.
6: I was going to ring you.
0: Yes, I know. I know why. The flowers. Arrived safely?
6: Yes, and they're excellent.
0: Oh, good job. Look, I'll have to cut it short. I'll rather hurry. Bye, Anne.
6: Goodbye.
4: Oh. Let's get out of here. It's boiling.
0: Is it? I thought it was just me.
4: Fresh air.
0: What was I all right?
4: Magnificent sob.
0: Well, I made quite a few slips.
4: Yes, but you kept the stiff upper lip and fought back. Made me feel quite proud to be British.
0: It wasn't that good. Dash it all.
4: Oh, it was a wonderful performance, really.
0: You know, I've got a feeling Tony will put two and two together. After all, he knows I sent the roses.
4: Yes, but I'm sure he won't give the game away.
0: Oh, good gracious, no. And let's face it, he's quite a good actor, too.
7: What's the matter, eh?
0: Oh, hello, Tony. We came in the back way. Hello, then.
4: Hello, Psyche.
7: David, I'd like a word with you. In the hall.
0: No.
7: Right. Mind you, Zach?
4: Well, yes, of course.
0: No, you stay in there. Yes, Tony?
7: Shut the door.
0: Oh, sorry. There we are.
7: Where's Ashby staying? You know?
0: We're at the Rothschild. Why?
7: He phoned while you were out.
0: Oh. Did he?
7: Yes, he did. And I've had just about enough. Calling yesterday, phoning today, has got stopped. I told Anne as much, and believe me, I mean it.
0: Masterly.
7: Implying what?
0: You're pulling my leg.
7: I'm doing no such thing. I was in the room all the time, and I could hear his voice at the other end. I couldn't hear all he said, but I heard his opening remark. Do you know what it was? Hello, gorgeous. You think that's a joke, but you're right. That's exactly what he said. Another thing. He wasn't a bit surprised when Anne thanked him for the flowers. You know what that means?
0: No? Tell me.
7: That he sent her some himself. I'm not a jealous man, but Ashley's gone too far.
0: Oh, now, look, Tony, I ought to have owned up before.
7: No, I know what you're going to say, that it's all perfectly innocent. I'm not so sure. When I challenged Anne about it and she refused to discuss it, went scurrying round next door, looked pretty guilty, too.
0: But you don't understand.
7: No, I trust you to defend your sister. I'm going upstairs to change. The Rothschilds, you said?
0: Well, yes, but...
7: It's lucky for him we're not in France. They take a more lenient view over there.
0: Of what?
7: Cream passionnel.
0: Oh, no. No, just a second. Look, if you'd only listen...
4: David, I really must be going. Are you ready?
0: No, I'm not.
4: What's the matter?
0: He thinks Frank really sent Anne flowers. Look, I'll have to go up and tell... Oh, dear, the front door. Everything always happens at once.
2: Flowers for Mrs. Fellows.
0: Oh, no.
2: Not red roses. Second lot today. There we are.
0: Oh, thank you. Oh,
2: they're
0: here.
2: Oh, thanks, Governor.
4: David, you don't think they're from...
0: Well, who else can they be from?
7: Who is that there at the door, David?
0: A chap selling something.
7: Huh? What was he selling?
0: Well, he didn't say. I didn't give him a chance to say. Well, why? Did you want something?
7: No, I just wondered.
0: Honestly. Mm. What on earth are we going to do with these?
4: Oh, hide them somewhere?
0: Oh, too risky with Tony in his present mood. No, there's only one answer.
4: Dustbin?
0: Yes. You can do it on your way out, through here. It's by the back door.
4: Oh, but I can't leave you to face it alone.
0: Oh, I'd much rather you did, honestly. Your bag's here.
4: Oh, thank you.
0: Oh, gosh, now it's the phone. Yeah, bye, darling. I'll see you this evening. Hello?
8: Oh, hello. Is Mrs. Fellows there?
0: I'm afraid not at the moment.
8: Oh, dear. Push me in later on.
0: Oh, yes.
8: My name's Ashby.
0: A week later on. I'm not really sure. Could I give her a message for you, Sahib? Oh, could I give her a message?
8: Well, yes, sir. Just that I phoned to say goodbye.
7: Is that for me, David?
0: No, it's for me. Hello. Yes, I'll tell Anne. Goodbye.
7: Tell Anne. Ashby again.
0: No.
7: Yes, I wonder.
0: I'm sure.
7: And are you sure? Are you sure that chap at the door was selling something?
0: Yes, of course.
7: Oh, that's all right. I thought perhaps it was the chap with my flowers.
0: Your flowers?
7: I say I've sent Anne a dozen roses.
0: Oh. You said
7: them. Oh, poor old lad. I was pulling your leg all the time. I knew it was you on the phone.
0: Did you? How? Oh, that's a silly question. Teamwork.
7: Yes. I thought it was time I taught you a lesson.
0: All right, I know. Never interfere between husband and wife.
7: Ah, oh, bless your heart. We don't really mind. What happened to the roses?
0: They're in the dustbin.
7: Oh, heaven's sake, David! Of all the stupid things to do, what on earth do you want to do?
4: They are absolutely beautiful.
0: Good gracious, so you bought them?
4: From Zoe. I met her at the back door. Thank you, darling. Was it your way of saying sorry?
7: Sorry? For what?
4: Being jealous. There never was the slightest reason to be.
7: No, I know. It was silly of me.
4: I'll go and put them in water straight away.
0: Women... Look, I must get it straight. Does Anne realize it was me on the phone?
7: No, she still thinks it was Frank.
0: Oh, jolly good. One to me.
7: Mind you, she thought he'd been drinking.
0: Looks more like it. Like I say, it was lucky about the roses.
7: You're right, it was.
0: Honestly, what a morning.
7: What are you grumbling about? Your luck held out right to the end.
0: Yes, right to the end. But what a performance.
9: That was A Life of Bliss. The artists taking part were David Bliss, George Cole, Anne Fellows, Diana Churchill, Tony Fellows, Colin Gordon, Psyche the Dog, Percy Edwards, Zoe, Sheila Sweet. This recorded program is written by Godfrey Harrison and produced by Leslie Britton.
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0: Good evening, thank you. I'm Richard Wilson. This is Chain Reaction, and my guest tonight is an actress, a writer, a novelist, a singer, a columnist. She does everything. Let's see what you can't do. Please welcome the one and only Arabella Weir. Arabella, good evening.
1: Hello.
0: It's really nice to have you here. Arabella, when I was preparing this interview, there was two extraordinary things about you that I felt I had to share immediately. The first one was that you were a gladioli preparer for Barry Humphries. Is this true?
1: Yes, I was at drama school, and in those days, 1979, you had to have a union card, an equity card, to work in the business. It didn't matter what the job was, as long as you got a union card, because it was a closed shop then. Still should be now. And so I went up for a job as a kind of sexy prostitute something in a West End musical, a very small part. Didn't get that, but the guy came up to me afterwards and said, would you like to be in a pantomime playing Paddington Bear? That's how sexy I was. And so I went for the pantomime audition and didn't get that either. I know, this is a long story like this. But somebody there said, oh, I know someone who's looking for an acting ASM. And I'd only just heard of Edna Everidge because he didn't have a telly show in those days. And I think he'd been a guest on a few shows, but he certainly wasn't anything like as famous as he is now. So I went to meet his company manager because it was for a tour of Britain. And he was an Australian guy, and he went, you don't really have to do very much because you'll only be in one sketch. Can you just scream your head off? And I went, sure, no problem. Literally in a sort of little office in Brompton Road, screamed my head off, and he went, yeah, that's fine, you got the job. And Barry did two sketches at the top of the show, one which was Les Patterson, cultural attaché, and I had to strap on the pretend penis because he had a joke penis that went all the way down his leg that he'd scratch. Very funny. Joke penis. Then in the second sketch, he did a not very popular but quite clever character called Sandy Stone Deceased, who was a man who died and he'd haunt his wife. So the idea was that I lay on stage asleep, and then at the end of the sketch, to sort of punctuate it, jumped out of the bed and screamed my head off, hence the audition. Then there was an interval, and then he was Edna. And during the show, as he now famously does, he'd throw gladdies and stuff out to the audience. But we were touring in winter. This is my first job, 1979. We're touring in winter, and you can't get a gladdie to open in winter. So it's just all green sticks. So most of my day in Newcastle, Darlington, all these places was spent with a hose, hosing gladdie in a tiny little room and hot lights on them trying to get them to open. It was miserable, and I never want to see a gladdie as long as I live.
0: Ah, I just wondered what the preparation entailed. I see you had to defrost them, really.
1: But he was fantastic to work with and quite sort of out there, but very, very kind.
0: It's a very good first job.
1: Yes, it was a very good first job.
0: The other thing I didn't know about you was you sang in a band called the Bazooka Joe Band.
1: That's right. The full name is actually Bazooka Joe and the Lilettes.
0: Oh. And were you the lead singer?
1: No, I was a Lilette, predictably enough.
0: This is professional.
1: No, well, semi. We did play gigs like teenagers do, like schools and a few pubs, although I wasn't supposed to be in a pub. But because I was still at school. I was 15 when I joined the band, and the band's leader was 18, and he was at art school with somebody then called Stuart Goddard. And the reason the band's gone down in history is because Stuart Goddard had a nervous breakdown and became Adam Ant. We were quite sort of famous on the art school circuit, so we were always top billing, and naturally. And a band playing for the first time ever supported us at one of our last gigs at St. Martin's School of Art, and that was the Sex Pistols playing their first ever gig. And they were booed off. Oh, it was an awful noise. And
0: you were still at school?
1: I was still at school, yeah, doing really well. As you might expect, considering I spent all my time in pubs.
0: Wasn't it your music teacher who said you were one of the most disgraceful pupils she'd ever had to teach?
1: I know, Miss Peake. I was really horrible to her, and I'm not pleased about it at all. But you either be a swot or you be the most popular girl at school, and never the twain shall meet. So I picked popular girl, but not very swotty. I went to a school reunion about 10 years ago, and I said, oh, hello, Miss Peake. do you remember me? She's quite a frail old lady by this time, and she'd been very fierce when we were at school. And she said, no. And I said, she wasn't Scottish, don't know why I did that. And she said, no, I don't. And I said, oh, I'm Arabella Weir. And she went, oh, the naughtiest girl I ever had the misfortune to teach. And I said, yes, that's why I came up to say I'm very, very sorry for the way I behaved, but I was sort of in the grips of a compulsion.
0: How was your behaviour so mischievous? What did you do?
1: We used to do things like do our hair up with pencils. All the women in the audience know how you do this. And then she'd say, right, that's it. You see, she completely misdirected her energy. She shouldn't have bothered with the pencils. But she was going, get your hair out of the pencils. She was going, what pencils, Miss Peake? And she was going, I can see them in your hair. And going, that's the latest fashion. They're not pencils. They're hair accessories. It was all that kind of thing. And, you know, horrible stuff.
0: And wasn't your mother teaching in the same school?
1: I'm afraid so.
0: That could have been difficult.
1: Yes. My mother, I was about 13, and I'm really steaming up the ladder of, you know, badly behaved, badly performing girl. And my mother, thinking, naturally enough, that it would make me ashamed and bring me to heel, said, I couldn't hold my head up in the staff room today because of you. And I went, yes! But, yes, I was a troubled child, but very popular. And I think probably that's where I found that I could entertain.
0: Just going back a little bit in your childhood, you were born in San Francisco.
1: Mm-hmm.
0: That's very cool.
1: Yes, but I didn't plan it. We were there for 6 months, and then we grew up in Washington.
0: Wonderful.
1: During the Kennedy years. Yes.
0: Exciting.
1: An exciting time, apparently. Well, it was exciting for me, but I don't think I was right up to speed on the JFK stuff. It was running, Mommy, I want a Coca-Cola.
0: And then, of course, you went to Bahrain, didn't
1: yes,
0: you, which sounds rather exotic.
1: It wasn't very exotic. It was a sort of, in those days, no one had ever heard of it. It was a sand spit with absolutely nothing on it. A few British diplomats and a few American diplomats, and literally sand in between, nothing.
0: It seemed rather an idyllic life you had there.
1: Yeah, because my parents had split up by that time, so I lived alone with my dad, which did feel very privileged, because he was very remote anyway, my dad. So, I mean, remote in every sense. So but to live alone with him, I think, was, yeah, exceptionally lovely.
0: Can I ask, what did camel taste like? We had these exotic feasts in the desert, which sound wonderful.
1: Dad took me to a sheikh's feast in the Trucial States of Oman, which are in Oman. And I ate under the stars, you know, under a kilim, and they just put three huge cooked camels with rice stuffed into their rib cage. And Dad said, just do what everybody else does. And so you put your hand in, grab the rice, and then scrape the flesh off the rib cage, pull it out, put it on your... Oh, absolutely delicious. Taste like chicken, of course. My dad and this very important sheikh were talking away, and I realized that nobody else was eating. And I went, Dad, nobody else is eating. Am I doing the wrong thing? And he went, you're eating with the hand you wipe your bum with. I went, okay, got you. On the side of the camel, naturally enough, were small dishes with all their eyeballs.
0: Ooh.
1: Poached. All of their eyeballs. Like everybody else, they've only got two. So I didn't eat them. But at least I wasn't looking rude.
0: So in those early days, was there some sort of inkling that you might want to act?
1: Well, my mum and dad always said when I was a toddler, I was always entertaining everyone. But then, put less kindly on different occasions, I think... He said, yes, you always have to be the centre of attention. So my sister, who's 5 years younger, right from toddlership, was very willowy and blonde, unusually for my family, all of whom are dark, and very, very slim, which I never was. So I'd kind of worked out that if you can't be the prettiest person in the room, you'd better be the most entertaining, and that will be how you get attention.
0: You can't develop that sort of skill, can you? It must have been in
1: your... Oh, no, I mean, well, my dad was extremely witty and dry and quite sarcastic.
0: Yeah.
1: So I must have learned, you know...
0: Sarcastic?
1: Oh, very sarcastic.
0: Are you sarcastic, Arabella?
1: I'm afraid I might be. at times.
0: I did say to a very well-known actress, I'm going to interview Arabella Weir, and she looked at me and said, she'll eat you for breakfast. What did you mean by that, do you think?
1: Because I have such a brilliant mind.
0: And you said you sort of got into comedy by accident. What did you mean by that?
1: Well, I started as an actress in 1979, doing the Barry Humphreys, Edna Everage job. And then I became an ordinary actress, but comedy in the powerful way that it has now hadn't hit popular culture. So I really hadn't thought it out. I just thought, I want to be an actress.
0: You didn't have a game plan.
1: No, as if you could ever. I knew that I was kind of funny, but I just thought, well, I'll just do what you do. You know, everything's in adversity. You know, I'm desperately trying to get an agent, finally got an agent. They don't know what to do with you. You know, so I'd be put up for all these jobs because I was the right age group. But, of course, everybody else auditioning me looked like and was my age group, Greta Scacchi, Joanne Whalley, all those incredibly pretty actresses. And there I was kind of, you know, a little bit dumpy. And directors would be saying things like, you know, could you lose weight? And you're thinking, oh, I'm sure he's not supposed to be asking me that. But, of course, you don't go, no, why don't you? You go, and yes, of course I can, because I've got low self-esteem anyway, so that'll be fine. Of course, I'm too passionate, I shouldn't even be in here. There's Greta Scacchi outside, you don't want me. You want Joanne Whalley. She's much prettier than I am and better. So the more jobs I went for, the more people would say, oh, you're quite funny. If they offered me the job at all, it would never be for the gorgeous girl who gets the bloke. It would be for her funny friend. And then people would just say, oh, you know, you should be doing comedy. But, of course, there was nowhere to kind of be doing it. And then I did a not very good TV series, and I don't mind saying that. Oh, it was terrible. It was called Lay Girls. And the guest stars every week were these new alternative comedians. And one week, Alexi Sale was the guest star. And he said, oh, you should come do my show. And he just started doing a sketch show. And I'd also started to write some comedy, but I wasn't doing the circuit if I'd been
0: really
1: brave.
0: You've never done stand-up?
1: I've done sit-down. I've done stand-up, you know, in character, but I've never done, hello, good evening, my name's Ben Elton. You know, partly because it's not.
0: Yes.
1: No, that's already funnier. But no, not in the kind of, you know, is this on to...
0: No.
1: Not in that way.
0: And so when you did One Foot in the Grave, had we met before that?
1: No, first time I met you was on... Do you know that was on the other
0: night
1: as well?
0: Like what?
1: That was on the other night, our episode. Because the episode that I was fortunate enough to do... We all knew One Foot in the Grave. It was a fantastic show, already well established by that time. And Richard was instantly, speaks well of your character. Richard was incredibly nice to me straight away and genuinely friendly. I wasn't at all well known. And I had a very small part, beating up an old man. Because I was a nurse in one of those geriatric care homes where people aren't very nice. And it was the most complained about episode ever.
0: It was one of the most landmark episodes. I mean, I only mention it because it's Chain Reaction, you see. I'm not trying to swing it round to me.
1: It's not really nice at all. Only happy if we're talking about
0: and
1: him.
0: Am I right in thinking the Fast Show was just after that, wasn't it?
1: I'd done a few episodes of Harry Enfield's show, and Paul and Charlie would be around the whole time, and we all knew each other socially, and they had the same irreverent attitude to me as they've always had. And we're in the bar one night, and Paul and Charlie went, oh, yeah, we're going to do our own show. You know, you're quite funny. Do you want to do a bit on it? And I went, yeah, all right, whatever. And I went, what shall I do? And they went, oh, you know, just many stuff. We don't know what it's going to be like. And I went, oh, okay. But we were all very kind of, you know, no one cares. The only thing Paul and Charlie were clear about was that all the sketches must be very quick.
0: Yeah.
1: Nobody knew it was going to be a catchphrase show or that that's how you'd get into the characters. You know, it formed its real identity by the second series once we'd done stuff in the first. Because there was some stuff in the first series that was a bit weak and rambling. And then Paul and Charlie are responsible for the thing I got nailed to, Insecure Woman, because at the end of the first series, we were doing some very quick-fire bits to camera just to go underneath the credits. And I went, oh, I don't know. And they went, oh, come on, just get up and do something. That lovely supportive way they have. whatever. I said, what? And they said, oh, you know, do someone like you. And I went, what do you mean like me? And they went, you know, completely neurotic about everything. Thanks. So, and then I did, does my bum look big in this? and then it sort of...
0: I'll come on to your bum in a minute.
1: We all do.
0: Were you always going to write on it?
1: Yeah, everybody, the cork, not on my bum.
0: Oh dear, come on. Let's keep this on a level, Peggy.
1: The core cast, right from the beginning, were encouraged to write their own stuff.
0: And did you have any idea how phenomenally successful it would be? I remember the first time I saw it, it took my breath away. It was just wonderfully innovative and... exciting, this idea of fast sketches and repetition they use so brilliantly.
1: Yes, repetition, secret of all comedy. Repetition. Somebody was asking me about, completely unrelated to show business, but, you know, how to make money, and I said, you'll never be good at anything unless you love it. You've got to love something first and then pursue it. And if you're lucky enough to love money, then you'll be a city broker or whatever. So we had no idea how the fast show would take off, but we all knew we were loving doing it and having a great time.
0: Yeah.
1: And Paul and Charlie, I think, had reached that moment where it was their turn to take off.
0: Yeah.
1: And they had so much experience in sketch shows that I think they realized that people were getting bored, A, of seeing one person in every sketch with a different wig on. I think people had got tired of that by that time. But it was a gang show.
0: There was a great ensemble feeling about it, and yet a lot of the stuff you did on your own.
1: Yeah, there was a not such a great ensemble feeling when we're not in front of the camera. But we've always described ourselves as a sort of dysfunctional family. Paul and Charlie were the not very happily married couple, and, you know, with four very badly behaved
0: kids. But
1: they
0: were in charge.
1: Well, they were in charge, because you'd present your sketches to them, and that'd be it.
0: Yeah.
1: Although, what was great, and is great about Paul and Charlie, is you could go, no, I'm sorry, that is funny, and then go, oh, all right. you know, and they, or you could argue things back and forward, so it wasn't like being under the cosh.
0: So what percentages of your material was accepted?
1: Not as much as the blokes. I think they were both quite aware, and then quite a prominent and very glowing review came out saying how great the show was, and then it said, watch out for the woefully underused Arabella Weir. And they went, oh, look, have lots, have, yeah, oh, don't pay any attention to that. Just pay attention to everything else he says about how great the show is.
0: Despite what you're saying, and it's very open of you to say so, you did go on and tour the show.
1: Oh, yeah.
0: How ensemble was that?
1: Not that ensemble. The tour was not very happy for me. But then, you know, I love all of them, and they're all my friends. They were all at my big birthday party recently. But as a sort of group, well, just like I was saying about the working atmosphere, they tended to turn into a kind of minor league rugby team, and I tended to turn into a humourless librarian. So it was very much me on the tour van, and them all watching, I don't know, things like Die Hard 4 on DVDs, me thinking, oh, God, I can't really be on a bus with five blokes watching Die Hard. But we always had great fun on stage.
0: Yeah. You know, I'd just like to come back to your bum now. because you were saddled a bit with this catchphrase. Does my bum look big in this? Which became the title of your first novel.
1: Yeah.
0: So can I just ask, first of all, where did you get the idea to write a novel?
1: I'd always known that I could write. I'd always felt that I could write. And it was a question, really, of getting the discipline together to channel the way I speak and muck around all the time into a book and to try and replicate that in writing. And then the catchphrase, really, because when Insecure Woman appears the first time in the fast show, there was a number of things that could have been her catchphrase. It's just that was the one that made everyone laugh in the room the most. You know, it was like, oh, should I not have worn these earrings? And suddenly everyone went, oh, that's just you all over. Because I used to think, like for most women, it was the biggest part of my body, not necessarily in proportion with everything else. And I thought, well, you know, if only I can stop people seeing how big the bum is, the world will be okay. And I mean, the whole world.
0: First question that springs to mind about the book is, how autobiographical was it?
1: Not at all.
0: Not at all.
1: Oh, in terms of the story, all the sort of little things about dating, preparing for a new boyfriend to see you in the nude for the first time, eating at dinner parties, all that was based on my own experiences and my own complete paranoia of how, like all neurotic people, how anticipating events. If I'm going swimming with those people, right, whatever it is, I'll say I've got an ear infection so I can't get into the swimming costume. You know, you do all that sort of plan laying if you've got what you regard as some affliction. I know now.
0: And how is your body image now, Arabella?
1: Woefully healthy. And it really ought to be the other way around, because I'm much bigger than I was when I wrote that book.
0: Oh, really?
1: I
0: don't mean that. I mean...
1: I don't know, you know, I'm older, I've had two children, but I look at myself, you know, if I ever look at old fast show DVDs, which I can assure you I don't, I'm not, you know, Miss Havisham sitting in my room going through all my, look, I could have been a contender. that's me here, there's me. But I was much more neurotic about it when I was a young woman in my kind of early 30s than I am now. And I don't know whether that's because I've had success talking about that or because I think it's a bit of both. I also now know that you, unless you don't eat and literally live in a gym, I mean, Courtney Cox is not my world, so there's no point in me trying to pursue
0: her. But
1: you
0: mentioned just now that you've got two children. How do you juggle all these aspects of your career? I mean, like, let's go back to novel writing. You've written three books now.
1: Uh-huh.
0: Do you have a very disciplined regime? Do you write at home, presumably?
1: I have an office at home, and forgive me if I'm being sexist, but when I am in a rage about working lives and styles and having an office at home, I think there isn't a man alive who is in the middle of writing a book thinks, yes, must get that wash out by... because if it's not out, the sheet won't be dry, and if he wets his bed again, then that's the only other alternative sheet for his bed. Right, and then I'll go back to chapter two. The high-functioning schizophrenia required to be a working mum, working parent, but I would largely say working mum, is, yeah, quite...
0: And how much does Jeremy, your husband, take care of them when you're in a writing mode?
1: Not enough! I hope you can hear me. I mean, he's a very, very committed, hands-on dad, but he doesn't have that extra gene that makes him get the pasta ready by 5:30, even though he's got to finish something.
0: You wrote for television as well, because you did Posh Nosh.
1: Yes, Posh Nosh, with Richard E. Grant.
0: Which you wrote and appeared in.
1: Yes.
0: Greedy.
1: Greedy, but possibly, I think you'll find most women in comedy say, the only way to make sure you'll get a part. And I got the idea for doing that because I was watching a certain well-known lady cook, Delia, and I don't watch those shows at all because, as I've said many times, they just make me feel like a kind of oaf who doesn't know how to butter a piece of bread. They never inspire me. They just, who's got anything you've got in the fridge? You know, creme fraiche and scallops. Scallops. I mean, you know, the day I get my checkbook out to buy scallops, I'm certainly not leaving them in the fridge for the day I just think of something. So I was thinking, God, why do you do this? Why would you want to pretend everybody had prim, fresh and, you know, organic chives? And then she just said the oddest thing. She said, so there you have it. Chocolate tort, whatever it was, but it was some phenomenally fattening pudding. And she said, there you have it. And, you know, there she, you know, she doesn't eat. And she says, there you have it, chocolate tort, which you can eat with creme fraiche or double cream, or if you're my husband, both. Oh, she hates cooking. She hates her husband. Look at him, the fat pig. So I thought, I'll write a show in which, you know, they're pretending they've got this great life, and that's the only point of buying an Aga, isn't it? So that everyone will know how much money you've got.
0: Yeah.
1: It's no good for a cooker. And somehow it just sort of took, and then Richard E. Grant was so fantastic as well.
0: Yeah, great, yes. But not only do you write novels, of course, you do some newspaper, you're a columnist.
1: I have had columns, yes. I've had two columns in The Guardian.
0: Yeah.
1: The most famous being All the Men I've Never Slept With.
0: Yes.
1: You never featured in that, funnily enough. you're one of the very few men who hasn't featured in that. Because my friend who edits G2, Kath Viner, said to me, can you write this column taking over from the girl who was already writing it called All the People I've Slept With as a pastiche of the Tracy Emin tent, you know, the tent, the patchwork thing. Who cares? And so I said, no, I'm not taking anybody's idea. That's stupid. And the only thing I could do anyway is all the men I've never slept with, i.e. all the awful dates I've had, of which there are legion. And so that's how that column came about.
0: You had a few interesting boyfriends, didn't you?
1: Mm.
0: Didn't you? One of them was a heroin addict, as I remember.
1: Yes. Well, he became a heroin addict. I didn't pick him out. I didn't go, the worst boyfriend? I'm torn between mugger and heroin addict. Oh, I'll go with heroin addict.
0: Well, I mean, if you say he became a heroin addict,
1: doesn't look
0: you
1: good
0: might
1: for
0: have
1: me.
0: Something to do with it.
1: No, he was my first big serious boyfriend, and then we'd been together for 2 or 3 years, and I was thinking, oh, I don't, you know, I was at drama school by this time, and he was at art school. Where else to get heroin? And then he became a heroin addict. Didn't hang around for too long. Well, no, he left me. Can't leave a heroin addict.
0: Right.
1: And so, yes, I've had some right Corkers. But I don't go out going, I think I did actually. Therapy would have suggested that I had deliberately gone out and gone, who's the worst bloke in the room? Right, you're up.
0: And talking of society, you're sort of committed to the Labour Party, are you?
1: Yes, very another good thing we have in common. Yes. In case you're trying to make it just about me. I'm the last one standing. Yes, very committed to the
0: and
1: Labour Party.
0: And one could say that you know the Prime Minister quite well, and his wife.
1: I know the Prime Minister and his wife.
0: And you work together on a charity, Sarah, and you work for a charity.
1: I'm a trustee on her charity, Piggy Bank Kids, which helps disadvantaged children and young people in Britain.
0: And how did that come about?
1: Sarah asked me to be a trustee. I think just... That's how it works. No, because I think she knows that I believe, you know, my children go to state school. They go to the local state school. I don't believe in private education. I believe in helping, it, especially if you've had advantages like what I've had.
0: Yeah.
1: I think it's those who have to help raise the bar for those who haven't.
0: Very good.
1: That's partly why I think Sarah thought I'd be a good trustee. And,
0: yeah.
1: You know, and even though it was quite an unhappy childhood when my parents broke up and stuff, I still had advantages, you know, way beyond that of most people.
0: Yeah.
1: I see in this country how hard it is to be successful if you don't have connections in any field. You've got to be so exceptionally brilliant to get out of, let's say, a Brixton council estate. First, you've got to get good education, and then out of that, you've got to have so many connections. I mean, although all my success in show business was nothing to do with my parents, because they had nothing to do with show business, but, well, I have the kind of confidence of a well-educated person. And
0: you do.
1: Well, and
0: you
1: I think that is everybody's entitled.
0: So now that you're an established actress and novelist, if I was to wave a wand, where would you see your career going now, ideally?
1: Ideally, I'd like to write and act.
0: So you could say that you're quite happy with your lot at the moment?
1: I'm quite happy with my lot, yes.
0: Excellent. Arabella Weir, thank you very much.
1: My pleasure.

0: Will you have a polo, dear Liza? Dear Liza, will you have a polo, dear Liza? Polo.
1: How very kind of you, dear Henry. I most certainly will. I'll have three or four or maybe more.
0: But you take the old tube.
1: Because they happen to be my tube of polo, dear Henry. Have one.
2: You know, some marmalades get some of their tang from added flavouring. While Robertson's Golden Shred gets all of its tang from Seville oranges. What would you rather have for breakfast?
3: Once upon a time there was an engineer. Choo-choo Charlie was his name.

0: You know, cats have minds of their own. That's why we love them. They really do know what they like. Tibby, Tibby, Tibby.
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1: Back to the comedy series in which Jason Slater has woken up in the year 1834, not 2003. When the future Queen of England, a certain Princess Victoria, comes to visit, Jason's new invention changes the course of history.
2: Episode 6, Victorian Principles.
3: Flippin' heck, Ned. How much longer must I be stuck in the year 1834? How much longer?
2: Look on the bright side, sir. It won't be 1834 forever. It'll be next year before too long. 1836.
3: Five, Ned.
2: Oh, yeah, well, maths isn't my strong point, sir.
3: Do you actually have a strong point?
2: Not really, sir, no.
3: Don't you see 1835 is just as bad, Ned? 18 anything is bad. 2003 is where I want to be. It's my home.
2: It'll come along soon enough, sir. It's only another, 2003 minus 1834 is a fifth, it can't be all that long.
3: It's 170 years, Ned.
2: Is that a lot?
3: It's an awful lot. Even if I live another 50 years, it'll still only be the 1880s.
2: And I bet they'll be pretty advanced, sir.
3: Advanced? They won't even have organised football into a proper league by then.
2: I wish you'd stop harping on about football. Any idiot could tell you that the game of the future is shindy.
3: Any idiot or just you?
2: Any of us idiots would tell you. So, what kind of things do you have in 2003, then?
3: All sorts of things. Cars.
2: Cars?
3: Yeah, cars.
2: And what are cars?
3: They're like horse-drawn carriages, but they're not horse-drawn.
2: How does it move?
3: Using an engine.
2: Well, why don't you just build one of them?
3: I don't know how to. I'm an English teacher. I don't know how to make complicated things like that. Cars, computers, planes.
2: What's a plane, sir?
3: A plane is a vast metal flying machine that can take you abroad very fast.
2: Oh, I wouldn't like that. They have some very funny ways on the continent. And we're at war with most of them.
3: Yeah, but you could have a nice holiday.
2: What's a holiday?
3: What, have you never had a few days off, Ned?
2: Never once in my entire life.
3: Well, if you ever do, that's called a holiday. And a lot of people where I come from choose to take their holidays abroad.
2: Why?
3: The weather's nicer.
2: What? Nicer than here in Northern England? Is that possible?
3: Believe it or not, yes. There's lots of sunshine. You can get a tan.
2: Yeah, but what's the point in getting a tan if you end up getting shot dead by a crack squad of Napoleonic dragoons?
3: But anyway, I can't build a plane, so what's the use fantasizing about it?
2: Why couldn't you build a plane?
3: Well, what am I going to use to fashion 100,000 tons of industrial steel, Ned? The bloody mangle?
2: Yeah, fair enough. I know, sir. You've been an English teacher and all. Could you not write a book?
3: What kind of book?
2: Well, I don't know. Never having read one on account of being unable to read. But, well, there must be lots of famous books written between now and your time.
3: Yes, and?
2: Well, couldn't you just write one of them and get famous?
3: And why would I want to do that?
2: Well, it might be a laugh for a start. And, a good entree with the ladies. And you might go down in history books as a great writer.
3: Yes. I'd rather like the sound of that, Ned. Maybe you're onto something.
2: Or you could just forget all about books and focus on shinty.
3: Ned?
2: Yeah?
3: Stop going on about shinty, will you?
2: Okay, then.
4: Tarquin, good day to you, sir.
3: Good day to you, Father.
5: Henry?
6: Hello there, brother.
3: Tell me, has anyone read any good books lately?
4: Books? You must be joking. I've got better things to do with my life than sit on my arse reading books.
3: Like what?
4: Sit on my arse drinking and smoking.
3: And Henry?
5: No, I'm with him, I'm afraid. I read all the two or three books I'm ever going to bother with at school.
3: And what were they?
5: Oh, I can't remember now. There was one about a lot of religious people.
3: The Bible?
5: Yes, yes, that was the one. Can't say I read it all that closely. I like the bit about the flood.
3: Noah's Ark?
5: Yes. Thing is, how would all those animals survive afterwards if he only took one in of each sort?
3: Two. He took two in of each.
5: Oh, did he? Like I said, I didn't read it all that closely.
3: How about Jane Austen?
5: No, I don't think he took her into the Ark.
3: No, I mean, have you read any of her books?
4: No, God! Oh, your late mother was always trying to get me to read her. Got halfway through Sense and Sensibility, was so bored I felt like topping myself.
5: Hear, hear.
4: Now, if she'd called it Sense and a load of bare-breasted French dancing girls, I might have given it a chance.
3: I think she did toy with that title. So you've heard of Jane Austen, then. How about Charles Dickens?
5: What? Charlie Dickens? I was at school with him.
3: And is he now a famous author?
5: No, is he heck? No, no, he's a poultry farmer in Knutsford. Always fascinated by poultry he was, yes, even as a schoolboy. In fact, he used to call him Poultry Dickens, you know. like a nickname.
3: Not Chickens Dickens.
5: Oh, yes, I suppose that would have been better, wouldn't it?
4: Can we stop talking about books now? My head's starting to hurt.
3: I thought we were talking about chickens.
4: Well, that's just as bad. The fact is, I have something I want to tell you.
5: Oh, you haven't been getting the scullery maid pregnant again, have you?
4: That was a one-off.
5: Both times,
4: All right, it was a two-off. But that was many years ago. Your dear mother was still alive.
5: Yes, and how felicitous that the good Lord spared her to see it.
4: Anyway, the news is we have a visitor.
3: Ah, who?
4: You remember the late Duke of Kent?
5: Was he the one who always turned up ages after everyone else?
4: Indeed, hence the name, which we still use now, even after his death.
3: So, presumably, it's not him coming?
4: No. Even if it was, we'd probably have left by the time he got here. It's his daughter, Victoria. Or should I say, Princess Victoria.
5: Oh!
4: Yes, and get this. Unless William IV can get Adelaide of Saxe-Meiningen up the spout, Victoria's likely to be the next queen.
3: What? You mean Queen Victoria?
4: I imagine that's what they'll call Victoria if she becomes queen, yes.
3: The Queen Victoria?
4: They probably won't call her that.
3: Blimey. This is a coup. What's she doing coming here?
4: Oh, she's on her way up to Balmoral for the holiday.
3: What holiday?
4: I think it's called Her Life.
3: Yeah. So, have you met her before?
4: No, when she was a little girl. She's 18 now.
3: And yet highly moral and high principled, I have no doubts.
4: What makes you say that?
3: I don't know, just a hunch.
6: We are not amused.
5: Are you all right, brother?
3: Yeah, I'm fine. Queen Victoria, who'd have thought it?
4: Thing is, she'll be expecting a decent welcoming party.
5: Oh, time to get your checkbook out again then, Dad?
4: Yes. Thing is, got a bit of a cash flow problem.
5: Yes, well, you always seem to have enough for French dancing girls.
4: You see, the trouble is, son, I never actually do have quite enough. Anyway, I'm not sure French dancing girls are entirely appropriate for a princess, particularly if she's as modest as your brother says.
3: So what are you going to do then?
4: Well, I thought maybe something a little more homespun.
5: Oh, no. No, no, no. You're not thinking what I'm thinking.
7: Yes, I am.
5: No, you're not.
7: Yes, I am.
5: You're not.
4: I am. What?
8: Ned, Hoskins, he wants us to reform the band.
5: Yeah, joking.
9: Oh, no.
5: What for?
8: The visit of Princess Victoria.
9: Is he trying to get us beheaded?
5: What band?
8: Well, while you were away in India, we formed a little musical trio at Father's behest.
9: Yes, and despite the fact the music we produce sounds like three cats being repeatedly punched in the face, his lordship insists we perform at every available opportunity.
10: If only he hadn't frittered away his entertainment budget on French dancing girls and was able to employ some proper musicians.
8: That's precisely what I said.
9: Oh, well, we'd better get on with it. We can't let royalty down.
3: Are you a bit old to be in a band, Hoskins?
9: I'm not. That old?
3: You're 91.
9: Yeah, well, look at that George Frederick Handel. He was still banging them out well into his dotage.
3: Didn't he drop dead at his last ever gig?
5: Second last, wasn't it?
9: Look, it's not me age that counts against me. It's my complete lack of talent. And I think that goes for all of us.
5: Yes, absolutely.
10: Yeah, you're not
5: yes.
10: wrong.
3: Well, what kind of stuff do you play, anyway?
5: Well, you name it, we'll crucify it. I think it was a Beethoven trio we ballsed up last time, wasn't it, boys?
3: Mm-hmm. Do you know what your problem is?
10: Yeah, we're not very good.
3: No, your problem is you lack confidence.
9: You would if you were us.
3: Nah, that's all in the mind, that.
8: It isn't.
3: It is. You see, it's all about attitude. It's all about belief.
9: It's all about knowing which way round to hold the instrument.
3: That's just a detail. You guys work together as a unit, and Princess Victoria won't be disappointed.
9: Does that mean not allowing rehearsals to degenerate into a scrap?
3: Well, physical violence does tend to hamper successful teamwork.
10: That'd be tough in practice.
3: But worth it.

0: do a scrap?
1: Well, physical violence does tend to hamper successful teamwork.
2: That'd be tough in practice.
1: But worth it. You guys stick together as a unit, and it'll all work out for you.
3: Do you really think so?
1: I know it.
2: A unit?
1: A unit.
0: Right, so who's having the nice violin with the flowery carvings?
2: Well, obviously me.
4: Eh? You had it last time.
3: So?
2: Look, either I have it or I'm walking.
0: How come you get to have it? I should have it.
2: Yes, we have it.
1: I'm having it. Remember, a unit.
0: Hello there, son. What are you up to?
5: I'm writing a book, Father.
0: Oh, dear. Well, don't expect me to read it. If the good Lord had expected us to read books...
5: What?
0: Eh?
5: If the good Lord had expected us to read books, what?
0: He'd have... built us a great big library.
5: What are you doing out in this wing of the house, anyway? You normally never come near my quarters.
0: Oh, just having a wander... reliving a few old memories. You know, I feel bad about those two scullery maids.
5: What, bad that you abused your position, went behind your wife's back?
0: No, bad that I stopped at two. Oh, there were dozens of them in the old days, all as cheeky as you like. Oh, not like now. With all the cutbacks since the Napoleonic Wars, it's like a ghost town.
5: Oh, well, you've still got 20,000 acres of land, a London townhouse and a peerage. Things could be a lot worse.
0: Oh, you see, son, in the old days, you wouldn't be stuck up here in your room writing a silly book. You'd be out and about, furtively impregnating the domestics.
5: Well, things move on. Anyway, it's not a silly book.
0: Oh, come on then, let's have a look. Oliver Twist by Jason Slater. Who's Jason Slater?
5: Oh, it's my nom de plume.
0: It doesn't sound very French to me. What's this book about then?
5: It's about a poor boy born into a workhouse.
0: Ooh, don't go on to me about the poor. Maybe if they stop drinking for 5 minutes.
5: Do you know how many jugs of claret we got through last night at dinner?
0: Well, I had 8, so I'd say between the 6 of us, 9?
5: Correct.
0: Well, it's a good job we're not poor, that's all I can say. It's expensive stuff, claret. So, what happens to this Oliver Twist in the end, then?
5: Yes, well, I'm trying to remember.
0: Remember?
5: No, not remember, obviously. Because this is an entirely new story, the like of which has never been done before. Create, that was the word I was looking for.
0: Yes, well, don't coop yourself up here 24/7. Princess Victoria won't take it too kindly if you're not out front to fawn all over her the moment she gets here.
5: Don't worry, Father, I've even got myself a little flag on a stick.
0: Is that the best you can come up with?
1: Oh, bravo, gentlemen, bravo!
0: Splendid!
2: Topo!
3: Ned, I love that little twiddly bit you did in the rondo.
2: Thanks.
0: I'll second that.
3: Yes, and that arpeggio in the scherzo, Hoskins. First rate, absolutely first rate.
0: Thank you, sir. But I couldn't have done it without you. We're a team.
2: A unit.
3: Absolutely, a unit. it was a shame about that one little tiny error in the slow movement.
2: What error was that?
3: Oh, it was nothing. Nothing. Hardly worth mentioning, really.
0: Oh, go on.
3: No, well, actually, Hoskins, I think it was your error. But really, it was nothing. Just a wrong note.
0: Wrong note? Anyway.
3: Well, it was a couple of wrong notes, actually. You know, where the main tune comes back in.
0: A couple of wrong notes? Well, where were that, then?
3: Well, I just told
0: no,
3: you.
0: No, come on. What bar number?
2: Oh, lads, does it matter? We were great. What a unit.
0: Yeah, never mind all that. Show me where I made this so-called mistake.
3: Well, to be honest, Hoskins, there was no one place. There were several places.
0: What are you saying?
3: Well, I guess I'm saying you were making errors consistently.
0: You guess.
3: No, I am saying that.
2: Right, come on, lads, leave it, eh?
0: No, he started it now.
3: No, Hoskins, really, I've started nothing. I just think it's important we're honest with each other. And I honestly think you're a very, very poor musician.
0: Oh, and you're bleeding Mozart, are you? The way you play that cello, I've heard more mellifluous sounds down the abattoir.
2: Lads, we've had a good night, let's not spoil
3: it. Oh, and you can be quiet and all, Ned. Talk about tone deaf.

0: have. The nice violin with the flowery carvings is completely wasted on you.
1: Yeah?
0: Yeah.
1: Well, he can have it back, then.
0: Oh, hey. No, you can have it back.
1: No, I ain't.
0: No, really, take it.
2: Oh, sir. I think you've knocked him out.
0: Princess Victoria. Let yourself in, did you?
3: Yeah, bally poor welcoming party. What's going on here, anyway? Why's that man lying on the floor? Is he all right?
0: Oh, he's fine. Aren't you, Ned?
2: Yes, Your Highness. I'm in absolutely top tip, Nick.
3: Well, get up there. So, you're the band, are you? Aren't you all supposed to be gorgeous young bucks?
2: What are you saying?
3: I'm saying half the pleasure in having to sit through 4 hours of Haydn's piccolo concerto is ogling the rippling muscles and heaving chests of the musicians.
2: I can make my chest heave. You see?
3: You'll make me heave in a minute.
0: Are you saying we lack sex appeal?
3: Look at you. One man old enough to be my great-great-grandfather.
0: Oh, was that George II?
3: Yes.
0: Oh.
3: Another man who's only just conscious.
2: Oh, Ned.
0: And me?
3: Well, you're not too bad. But you're not very cool, are you?
0: What do you mean?
3: Those trousers are a bit roomy for a start. Everyone's wearing them tight nowadays. And nankeen's so 1820s. You want to get yourself into some green velvet. And as for your waistcoat...
0: What's wrong with my waistcoat?
3: Call that embroidery.
2: Do you like my waistcoat?
3: At least it's got a bit of a pattern on it. Mm. What is that?
2: Actually, I think it's a bit of my breakfast.
3: You see, that's just not the kind of thing that gets a girl going.
0: Well, I thought you were supposed to be a right prude anyway. Well, that's what my brother reckoned.
3: No, I love men, me.
0: Oh, and yet we don't get a look in.
3: Get your trousers sorted out and I might think about it.
1: What about me, Your Highness?
3: Is that a bit of violin sticking out of your forehead?
1: Oh!
3: All right, Belport, what's going on here?
4: Hello. Have you met Tarquin, my other son?
5: Pleased to meet you.
3: Hello. I didn't realise you had such a fine-looking son, Belport.
5: Listen.
3: Are you Henry's brother, then?
5: Everyone seems to think so.
3: Because, frankly, we are not amused one little bit by his trousers. Roomy, to the point of self-indulgence, I'd say. But yours, very tight. Very fashionable.
5: Thanks.
3: And nice embroidery on your waistcoat. Very decorative.
5: It's a depiction of the recent massacre of the Turks at Khartoum.
3: How charming.
4: So, were you impressed with the band, Princess?
3: No, I was jolly well not impressed. A right blooming shower. I hope they get their act together in time for the dinner you're holding in my honour tonight.
4: Which dinner would that be?
3: The one you're holding in my honour.
4: No! Yes, of course! Psst. Tarquin. If you see Mrs. Cribbins, ask her how convenient it'd be to throw together a last-minute lavish banquet, would you?
6: Oh, props.
5: Right, I'm back off to my study to work on my book.
3: Oh, going so soon?
5: I'm only going upstairs.
3: Well, I shall come with you. Perhaps you could show me to my bedroom. I could use a hand with my ditty box.
5: Oh, I bet you could. Oh, you mean that suitcase?
3: So, you're a budding writer. Very fancy.
5: Not as fancy as being a budding queen.
3: Yes, it is looking rather like I'll inherit the throne.
5: Adelaide of Saxe-Meiningen no nearer to getting up the duff, then?
3: No chance. Chastity is her middle name.
5: Hasn't she got a long enough name already?
3: Won't let King William touch her with a barge pole, apparently. Or with anything long and firm.
5: Anyway, here's your room. I really must be going.
3: Do you not want to come in and... plump up my cushions.
5: I've got to get on with my book. I sent some pages to the publishers. They could get back to me any minute wanting more.
3: I want more, Tarquin. More than you could possibly imagine.
5: You really aren't like I thought you were going to be. Do you know that?
3: Just come in for a minute. Perhaps you could show me your magnum opus.
5: It's tempting, I'll admit, but there are certain things you don't know about me.
3: I'm keen to find out.
5: Doing it with you could change the course of history.
3: I like a man who's confident.
5: No, I mean, what about Prince Albert?
3: I've never been intimate with a Prince Albert. Not as far as I can remember, anyway.
5: But you will be. I can't get in the way of that. What about all your descendants? If I set foot in this room now, the 20th century might never see the likes of Prince Edward. It's tempting. But no... must be strong, and so, Princess, I leave you.
3: Flipping heck.
6: Blimey, that was a close shave.
7: What was?
5: That Princess Victoria's a bit of a one.
7: No, don't tell me she fancied you. Oh, typical. Some guys have all the luck.
5: Quite a lot of guys in her case. But what's the matter? You're looking miserable.
7: We are.
8: Very miserable.
5: How come?
7: We all hate each other.
9: Yes, and we've smashed our instruments up.
8: And if we don't get our act together for the future Queen, it'll be a one-way ticket to the big house. And I don't mean Hampton Court Palace. Mm.
5: You lads have really blown it, haven't you? Is this what I think it is?
7: Yeah, the nice violin.
2: With the flowery carvings.
7: Oh, what are we going to do, Tarkers? Can't you help us out?
5: How?
7: Well, I don't know. Princess Victoria likes you. Can you play a musical instrument?
5: Have you got any left?
8: I think there's a triangle in the box.
2: Oh, yeah, and a
7: kazoo. Oh, and that funny whistle.
5: Are you taking the mickey? You can't play anything on these.
8: Oh, you youngsters, you don't know your barn, do you? Give me it.
5: That's supposed to be
8: Zadok, the priest, that is.
5: Forget it, pal. Now, if you had an electric guitar, then I would seriously rock the house.
7: Eh?
5: Actually, I could probably cobble something together with this broken violin. Bit of wood here, stretch the strings there. Might be able to get some sort of guitar going.
7: What about the electric bit?
5: It's amazing what you can do with a bit of copper wire and a bucket of acid.
8: So you won't be needing the kazoo?
2: Who can I have it?
8: No way, it's mine.
7: No, actually, I think I want the kazoo.
8: Lads!
5: Unit! Unit! Ah, Hoskins, come in, come in. Witness the future!
8: That's what music's going to sound like in the future. I'm pretty glad I'm at death's door.
5: Yeah, well, it's not quite there yet. I'm not sure my bucket of acid's quite right, but the speaker's coming along okay.
8: Is that this box of apples?
5: No, that's a box of apples, mate. This one. Check it out.
8: Oh, sir, it's not right. It's the devil's music.
5: That's rock and roll, Hoskins.
8: Oh, well, I suppose you better carry on being a musician, since your literary career's going nowhere fast.
5: What do you mean?
8: A letter from your publishers. Thank you for your manuscript, but I am afraid we have to come back to you with a negative.
5: The sods. Why?
8: Your work shows a worrying similarity to a project currently in development by a very talented new artist, Mr. Charles Dickens. What? The chicken farmer?
5: No, different guy.
8: And we prefer his version of Oliver Twist, including, as it does, the character Fagin.
5: Damn! I knew I'd missed something out.
8: Good luck with future projects, which we would strongly urge you not to send to us.
5: Yes, all right, Hoskins, don't rub it in. Right, I'm going to focus on my music then. What do publishers know anyway? They gave Trollope a deal.
8: Ooh, I like a good Trollope.
5: Don't we all, Hoskins, don't we all? What time's this dinner?
8: 8.
5: Right, I've got 4 hours to get this baby sorted then. Pour a bit more hydrochloric in the bucket, will you?
3: Lord Belport.
10: Ah, Princess! Are you having a good time?
3: All right. Wasn't sure about the food.
10: Yes, sorry about that. Our cook was out for the night. We got her husband to deputize.
3: Was that the terrible crashing commotion I heard from the kitchen?
10: He does knock the odd pan over, but you must admit he does fantastic egg on toast.
3: I think perhaps egg somewhere in the vicinity of toast would be a more accurate name for it. What about the music? Is that your son just taking the stage?
10: Indeed it is.
3: God, I really fancy him.
11: Title, for those about to rock, we salute you.
3: God, look at his pants. They're just so tight. Oh, the whole thing just makes me want to... Or even better, scream. Scream like the exciting girlie I am.

0: Hello.
1: Ooh, all right.
0: Is this backstage, then?
1: Yeah.
0: You were great.
1: Oh, thanks.
0: I like your pants. Can I touch them?
1: Look, I thought we'd been over this. It's a bad idea.
0: I've got a few bad ideas. Come on, I'm gagging for it.
1: Anyway, ooh, I've got to go back on for the second half in a minute.
0: Come on, just one little kiss.
1: What are you doing? Ooh, get off me. Get off.
0: I know you musicians. Just ask the Leipzig Philharmonia.
1: What, all of them?
0: Just the string section.
1: You're a sex maniac, you are. Get off. Get off, I'll hit you with my guitar.
0: You wouldn't dare. I'm royalty.
1: Oh, my God. I've killed her. Wake up. Wake up. I've killed Queen Victoria. I've changed the course of history.
0: Oh.
1: Oh, thank the Lord for that. Victoria, wake up. You've had a nasty knock.
0: Who on earth are you? Get your hand off my bustle. I've never been so affronted in my life.
1: Sorry, I was just trying to get you to your feet.
0: Well, don't. I'm perfectly all right by myself. Now get me back to my seat.
1: So you don't want to touch my pants anymore?
0: Touch your pants? How dare you, sir? Is that some kind of joke?
1: Yeah, that's right. A joke.
0: Well, we are not amused.
2: So, Vicky, what do you reckon to these?
0: To what are you referring?
2: Well, my new kecks. Got them sent up from London, I did. Special velour plum squeezers, made by Mr. Timkins of Savile Row.
0: I've never been so insulted in my life.
2: What did I do?
3: Ah, sir, you've not heard. The princess has had a blow on the head and it's transformed her entire personality.
2: Oh, well, that's just typical, isn't it? What am I supposed to do with these plum squeezers?
3: Well, you just have to try them out on another lady, sir. Princess Victoria now insists upon only the most modest trouser.
2: Ah, well, another 25 bob down the Swanee. Good job I've got more money than sense.
3: Oh, sir, your brother's coming back on to do more of his rock and roll. Look. Yeah. Yeah.
0: Right. If I don't have something more to my taste, this instant I'll have the lot of you killed. So, come on. Who's going to oblige me?
2: She once said to the Leipzig Philharmonia.
0: We heard that, yes. And we...
2: are not amused, I know.
0: Come on. I'm waiting.
4: Your Highness, I have an idea.
0: Well, let's hear it, man. And it better be good and wholesome and lacking in vulgarity.
4: Oh, yes, ma'am.

0: In 1834, Jason was played by Michael Begley, Ned by Joe Caffrey, and Lord Belport by Mark Chatterton. Henry was played by James Nickerson, Hoskins by Kenneth Allen Taylor, and Princess Victoria by Caroline Harding. Guitar solos were played by Paul Cargill. 1834 was written by Jim Poyser and directed in Manchester by Polly Thomas.
1: And as that was the last in the series of 1834, next week we begin a new series of 1835. A whole new year with a whole new set of characters.
2: Once upon a time there was an engineer.
3: Choo-choo Charlie was his name, we hear.
2: He had an engine and he sure had fun. He used good and plenty candy to make his train run.
4: Charlie says, love my good and plenty. Charlie says, really rings the bell. Charlie says, love my good and plenty. Don't know any other candy that I love so well.
5: Oh, come in, Smithers. What is it? Speak up, boy. Orange juice.
6: No, sir. New Kellogg's Rise and Shine.
5: Hey, finish.
6: And look at this, sir.
5: No peel, no pips, and it's got vitamin C. Well, Smithers, I suppose this is it.
6: What are you doing, sir?
5: Thank you, Governor. Wife and three pips to support. Thank you.
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11: Twentieth Century Vampire by Joe Turner.
12: Oh. Eloise.
13: Oh, Wayne.
12: I love you, Eloise. Every gorgeous little bit of you.
13: Wayne?
12: Yeah?
13: Is that your hand on my bum?
12: Do you want me to stop?
13: No, I like it.
12: Oh, you taste so nice.
13: So do you. Salty. Meaty. Oh, I could just sink my teeth into that strong, manly neck. No! Stop it, that's enough.
12: What's the matter? I nearly fell off the sofa.
13: It's not right, something's wrong. This music.
12: It's romantic.
13: It's crap.
12: Oh, well, that's buggered the mood.
13: Sorry, Wayne, that's just how I feel.
12: I respect that, Eloise. And I respect you. But we've been courting for 6 weeks now. Are we ever going to have a shag? Pardon my French.
13: It's complicated, Wayne.
12: Actually, Eloise, it's not complicated at all. You see, the man and the woman love each other, so they go to bed, and the man puts his...
13: I know how to do it. I'm just not ready.
12: I don't want to put pressure on you, Eloise, but I'm busting. If we don't do it soon, I might explode.
13: I can see that, Wayne.
12: I'm at the mercy of me hormones.
13: Me too.
12: You have hormones too?
13: Of course I do.
12: What? The same urges, the same desires.
13: Look, Wayne, I want you, all right? I want you in the most primitive, bestial and sweaty way. I just need a little time to sort things out.
12: Oh, you're worth waiting for, Eloise. How about a cuddle?
13: Come here.
12: Oh, I'm so chuffed you have hormones too.
13: Oh, if you only knew what was really inside me.
12: I'd like to get to explore the outside first.
13: Oh, that's nice. Do it again.
14: Stand by your bed. Flatmates home.
13: Debbie!
12: Oh!
14: Sorry, I didn't realise you were at it.
13: We were not at it.
14: Why not?
13: It's none of your bloody business.
14: Come on, Eloise, you've been going out for 6 weeks. You should have done it by now.
13: How do you know we haven't?
14: Well, look at Wayne's face. He's like a puppy waiting for a bone.
12: Sorry, Eloise, my face is an open book.
14: Besides, the walls are so thin in this flat, there's no way you could do it without me knowing.
13: All right, just leave it.
14: So, what's the problem?
13: We haven't got a problem.
14: Have you got a problem, Wayne? Down below?
12: Oh, everything's fine on my undercarriage.
14: Let me get this right. Wayne loves Eloise. Eloise loves Wayne. Nature must take its course.
13: It's not that simple.
14: Yes, it is, Eloise. You see, the man and the woman love each other, so they go to bed and the man puts his...
13: I know how to do it!
14: Lucretia! Are you in there?
15: Oh, Eloise. It's you.
14: It's midnight. How come you're still asleep?
15: I don't feel too good, Eloise. I've got a cold in my nose.
14: Oh, I can see. Sounds like a real stinker.
15: Oh, I'm confined to coffin with a hot water bottle and a Vicks vapor wrap until I can shake it off.
14: Frankly, I'm not surprised. It's bloody cold in this castle. And drafty. You could do with some double glazing.
15: I know, I know.
14: Well, you tuck yourself in and I'll fix your lemsip.
16: When I get that feeling, I get sexual healing.
17: No need to hack at that leg of lamb with so much venom, Wayne. It's already dead.
16: Sorry, Mr. Jenkins. I'm working out my frustrations.
17: A strapping lad like yourself shouldn't have frustrations, Wayne.
16: I'm a gentleman, Mr. Jenkins.
17: I'm glad to hear it, Wayne.
16: A gentleman is never indiscreet about affairs of the heart.
17: I see. Trouble in the med department, is it?
16: How did you guess?
17: I don't know. Just looking at your face, it popped into my mind.
16: Oh, I'm going to have to start wearing a balaclava.
17: Hold on to your natural juices for as long as you can, Wayne. For once they've gone, they've gone forever.
16: But I have needs and urges, Mr. Jenkins.
17: So do I, Wayne.
16: Get away.
17: And I have but one piece of advice for you, Wayne. Cold showers and a good slapping with a bendy switch cools the ardour and does wonders for your circulation.
16: Hitting yourself with a stick. Doesn't that hurt?
17: Yes, but in a nice way.
14: There you go. Steaming hot. Oh, that should clear your passages.
15: Thank you.
14: You know how you always said we could, talk about anything?
15: Yes?
14: I want to talk about sex.
15: I see. Birds and bees, Dives. What do you want to know?
14: I'm a bit confused.
15: I'll start at the beginning. You see, the man and the woman who love each other go to bed and the man puts
14: his... I know all of that.
15: So, what more do you need?
14: Every time Wayne and I are snogging, I get these feelings.
15: Oh, that's normal. You're a vampire, not a nun.
14: But I don't know what sort of feelings they are. I don't know if I want to make passionate love to him or suck his blood.
15: The two impulses are very similar, except, of course, that the urge to drink the beautiful ruby red blood visits but once a month. And we can enjoy a good shag every day of the week.
14: What can I do?
15: You must listen to your heart, Eloise. It will tell you when the time is right for you.
14: Well, I hope it's worth all the fuss.
15: Physical love is a wondrous thing, especially if you can find a good man. I am proud to say that I have enjoyed the three greatest lovers of recent centuries. Casanova, Errol Flynn, and Paul Daniels.
14: Paul Daniels?
15: Yes. Only those who have loved him know how Paul Daniels can set the sheets on fire, move the earth, and make the wardrobe disappear. That Debbie McGee is a lucky woman.
14: Have you had many lovers, then?
15: A lady never counts.
14: Roughly?
15: 17,426. Something around there.
14: Bloody hell! Don't you worry about diseases.
15: My poor little naive vamp. There are these things called condoms. They're made out of rubber and the man sleeps one.
14: I know what condoms are.
15: How good is your Wayne at DIY?
14: Oh, very proficient, I should have thought.
15: I have an idea.
14: Good, I need every bit of help I can get.
15: It's time I had a holiday. 2 weeks caravanning in Transylvania could be just the thing I need to shake off this cold. And while I am away, you and Wayne could castle sit for me.
14: That's a brilliant idea.
15: Maybe a little time alone would help you to sort out your feelings. And if things don't get romantic, you could get him to fix the plumbing and fit some draft excluders.
14: When can you go?
15: Such a hurry to get rid of me and turn my gorgeous castle into a love shack.
16: If you don't mind me saying so, Lucretia, you've let this place get into a bit of a state.
15: Thank you, Wayne. Wet rattling chains are a weakness of mine. Beautiful, aren't they?
14: Have you got everything?
15: Passport, tickets, traveller's checks, packed lunch.
12: Bit of Artex and a feature fireplace. And this could be a really smart
15: plan. I think I've got everything. But is there anything else I need to tell you?
14: Well, I think I've got the idea now, Lucretia. The man loves the woman, so they go to bed and the man puts his...
15: Their box!
14: The box? Well, that's a new one on me.
15: Listen carefully. This is very important. You see this dark oak box on the table with a jewel-encrusted cross on the top?
14: Yes.
15: Whatever you do, don't open it.
14: Lucretia, you're such a drama queen. Not the old Pandora's box cliché.
15: I'm deadly serious, Eloise. Under no circumstances open that box.
14: Why? What will happen?
15: I've no time to explain. Please respect ancient vampire law and leave the box alone.
14: All right, come on. Get a move on or you'll miss your coach.
15: I'm going.
12: Have a nice holiday, Lucretia.
14: Send us a postcard.
15: Have fun, lovebirds.
12: Alone at last.
14: 2 weeks in our own castle.
12: And so much DIY to do. I can't get no satisfaction, but I try.
14: Do you have to sing?
12: Well, it's compulsory. Federation of Master Builders, Rule 43.
14: What have you done?
12: Oh, I've nicked my thumb. Look, I'm bleeding.
14: Really? Oh, it's only a spot, you big crybaby.
12: I wonder if your aunt's got any plasters. Maybe in this dark oak box with a jewel-encrusted cross on top.
14: Don't touch that box!
12: Why not? It might be a first aid box.
14: Come here, wounded soldier. I'll kiss it better.
12: Oh, all right then. Mm. Eloise? Eloise? Mm. I think that should do the trick.
14: Mm. Oh, yeah. Better now?
12: Well, much. Look, no bleeding. In fact, no blood. Crikey, you've got some suck on you, Eloise. It's gone blue.
14: Don't worry, you'll soon get the colour back. Now, be honest. What do you think of this wallpaper I've chosen?
12: Are you sure Lucretia wants her bare castle walls adorned with flock wallpaper?
14: I am a woman of taste, Wayne. Besides, everybody loves flock wallpaper. It's timeless.
12: All right, you've convinced me. I'll just paste this strip, and we'll have it up in no time. Are you sure that stepladder's safe? You don't want to fall off?
14: Yeah, I've got it from home base.
12: It looks a bit rickety. Give it a shake.
14: Okay. Safe as ours.
12: Finish pasting.
14: Right, I'll climb up the ladder. And you pass in that freshly pasted strip of paper.
12: I'm not sure about this step ladder.
14: I'll stop moaning and get on with it. Pass it up here.
12: There you go.
14: Oh, stretch, Wayne, I can't reach.
12: Careful, Eloise, you're overbalancing.
14: Don't be daft. I've nearly got it. Just lean a bit further over and...
12: Eloise, you're going to... Eloise. Eloise, are you all right?
14: Oh, my head hurts.
12: First aid, that's what you need. Wait a minute. There's Lucretia's dark oak first aid box with a jewel-encrusted cross on top.
14: Wayne, don't touch that box.
12: Don't be daft. This is an emergency. Maybe there's some bandages or a packet of aspirin in here.
14: No.
12: Open sesame. Can you hear a whooshing sound, Eloise?
14: Wayne!
12: Eloise! There's no sign of medical supplies. Just a force 10 gale.
14: Shut the box, Wayne!
12: I'm trying, but it's bloody windy.
14: Get the lid closed!
12: I'm trying!
14: Wayne! Shut that box!
12: Rightio. Well, that was refreshing. How's your head? You took a nasty tumble.
14: Oh, I'm fine.
12: Sure?
14: I'll prove it by treating you to a slap-up pub lunch. Are you going to eat that pickle?
12: Oh, at least there's nothing wrong with your appetite.
14: You've hardly touched your ploughman's.
12: I'm not hungry. I feel sort of funny inside. I'll just nip to the lavvy.
14: Oh, will you get me another packet of smoky bacon?
12: Okay. You can have my cheese.
14: Great. Nothing like a good crack on the head to get your gastric juices flowing. I hope Wayne's all right. We'll never get the decorating done if he goes poorly on me.
18: So, at last, we meet again.
14: Oh, your bag.
13: That was quick. Did you remember me crisps?
18: I know nothing of these crisps.
13: I don't know what's wrong with you today, Wayne. You're bloody useless. Why are you talking in that silly accent?
18: Who is this Wayne?
13: Stop mocking about, Wayne.
18: I understand. This mortal body once belonged to a man called Wayne. My congratulations for Wayne. It is a fine body. I wonder if it is strong enough to smash this table.
13: What do you think you're playing at, Wayne?
18: You die today, Eloise. I'll be back.
13: Wayne!
12: What am I doing here? A minute ago, I was standing in the lobby about to... Oh, bloody hell. Tackle tucked safely out of sight. Could have had an embarrassing moment there, Eloise. Hey, what have you done to that table?
13: It wasn't me, it was you.
12: Couldn't have been, I was in the toilet.
19: Out, right, you two. Out. You're bored. I'll not have wanton violence in my pub. Come on your way.
12: I tell you, I didn't break the flaming table.
13: Well, if you didn't, who did?
18: I did.
13: So, you admit it?
18: I am a man of honour. I am the Burgermeister.
13: You're talking funny again, Wayne.
18: Free at last. You should never have locked me up, Eloise. 2 centuries in a small oak box has made me very stiff.
13: I hope this is a joke, Wayne.
18: I am not Wayne!
13: That wallpapering table cost us 15 quid at home base!
18: And now, it is firewood. Ready to fight, Eloise?
13: I haven't the foggiest idea what you're talking about.
18: You have grown stupid over the years, Eloise. This time, I shall win our duel and consign you to everlasting hell.
12: I did not smash that table!
13: Wayne, you're back!
12: What do you mean, back? I haven't been... Oh, what have you done to the wallpapering table? That cost 15 quid at home base!
13: It wasn't me! Just shut up and listen. Remember when you opened that box?
12: It was empty.
13: I know this might sound a bit far-fetched, Wayne, but I have reason to believe that you have been possessed by an evil spirit.
12: Oh, that bonk on the head has affected you more than I thought.
13: Bonk on the head? Yeah, that's probably it.
18: You must accept the challenge of the Burgermeister. In 2 hours, we duel to the death. Hasta la vista, Eloise.
12: Perhaps you should have a lie down.
13: Yeah, maybe you're right. No, I've got a better idea. Why don't we make love?
12: Oh, what? Are you feeling all right?
13: I've never felt better, Wayne. Here, sit down while I stroke you.
12: Oh, I'm sitting. Oh, crikey, this must be my lucky day.
13: You do trust me, Wayne?
12: Yeah, of course I do.
13: It's just... I have this fantasy.
12: Oh, fantasy, eh?
13: Would you help me act out my fantasy?
12: yes, please. Do we get to wear costumes?
13: I have to tie you to this chair.
12: Hang on a minute. Tie me up.
13: And have my wicked, wicked way with you.
12: There's some rope over there by the bucket.
13: Perfect. I knew you'd be happy to help a hot girl fulfil her kinky desires.
12: Oh, kinky.
13: First I tie you up. Nice and tight.
12: No, that is tight.
13: So that you can't move a muscle.
12: I can't move. I can't breathe.
13: Good. I've got you now, Mr. Burgermeister.
12: Is this part of your fantasy, Eloise?
13: Shut up, Wayne.
12: Oh, I like it. Be firm with me.
13: Right. Come out, Burgermeister. I'm ready for you now.
12: It's me, Burgermeister. Take me now. I'm ready.
13: Shut it, Wayne!
12: This is a weird fantasy, Eloise.
18: You're so pathetic, Eloise. I could break these puny ropes as easily as breathing. 2 hours, Eloise. I hope you're ready to die.
12: So, when are you going to get kinky?
13: Oh, Wayne, I'm in big trouble.
12: You can't be. We haven't done anything yet.
13: We opened the box, and now you're possessed by the evil Burgermeister who's going to kill me in 2 hours.
12: Is this the fantasy, or is this real?
13: This is real!
12: Then untie me, and I'll help you fight off the Burgermeister.
13: I can't do that. You are the Burgermeister.
12: Then I shall fight myself to protect you, Eloise.
13: Oh, don't be a pillock. I wish Lucretia was here. Could someone help me with this bloody luggage? Lucretia, you're back!
15: Oh, can you believe it? A strike at air traffic control. Transylvanian Airways, huh? I should have flown Virgin.
13: Lucretia, I've got a confession. We're in big trouble.
15: Too late, Eloise. I already know.
13: You do?
15: Yes. That flock wallpaper is disgusting. It'll have to come down.
13: We opened the box.
15: You did what?
13: We opened the box.
15: You stupid vamp. I take it that the Burgermeister has possessed Wayne.
13: That's right.
15: Well, there's no point tying me to a chair, Louise. He's much too strong for that.
12: It's worked so far. I can't move.
18: So, you're here too, Lucretia.
15: Yes, Burgermeister. I am Eloise's tutor and vampire guardian.
18: I have come for Eloise.
15: It was a mistake, Burgermeister. The box was opened by accident. Eloise has only known her true nature for 6 weeks.
18: I have been waiting for centuries.
15: I appeal to your sense of honor, Burgermeister. Postpone the challenge. Give your opponent time to prepare for the duel.
18: We fight today. Eloise will be dead before the sun sets.
13: Look, we should do something.
15: Very well. You leave me no choice.
13: Well, putting that bucket on his head, stop him.
15: No, but at least we won't have to look at his ugly face.
18: I'll be back.
12: What's going on? It's gone dark.
15: Don't panic, Wayne. There is a bucket on your head.
12: Well, that's all right, then.
15: Go to sleep, Wayne.
12: Okay.
13: Oh, I wish I could do that. Lucretia, you've got to help. What is happening?
15: We are in deep shit, Eloise. The Burgermeister is an excellent duelist.
13: But who is he? What is he?
15: An evil doppelganger. Every vampire has mortal enemy. Literally one mortal whose spirits enjoy eternal life with one purpose, to kill his vampire partner.
13: And mine is the Burgermeister.
15: During each incarnation, he must appear and challenge you to a duel. You name the place, he chooses the weapons. This is ancient vampire law.
13: Well, can't you do anything?
15: I was going to wait until you had trained in the arts of combat before telling you of the Burgermeister. Then you could choose your moment to face him.
13: Can't you help me fight him?
15: No.
13: Why not?
15: Ancient vampire law.
13: I'm getting a bit pissed off with ancient vampire law.
15: All I can do is help you choose the place and use your last hour to teach you all I can of dueling protocol. We must begin at once. Attack me again.
20: That's it. Lunge and parry. The essence of fine soft play.
13: I'm trying my best.
20: Extend.
13: Stretch.
20: Aim for the head or the heart.
13: Head or heart.
20: And remember, the best form of defense is attack.
13: Ha! Ow! That hurt!
15: The Burgermeister will not have protective rubber tips on his sword. You should have seen that coming.
13: I'll never get the hang of this.
15: Maybe you'll get lucky and he'll choose pistols.
13: Is he any good with a pistol?
15: The finest shot in all Austria.
13: Lucky me.
15: Have you chosen a venue for the duel?
13: What is the point? I don't stand a chance.
15: You must not give in, Eloise. You are young, you are strong, your reflexes are quick. And if you really believe it, you can beat the Burgermeister.
13: But he is an expert duelist. I couldn't even beat him with a co-op price gun.
18: This is your choice of place?
13: Yes.
18: What is it called?
13: The co-op. It's a supermarket.
18: Very well. I choose weapons. And it shall be pistols.
13: You play into my hands, Burgermeister.
18: What is that supposed to mean?
13: Nothing. Just trying to sound tough.
18: Choose your pistol. They are a matched pair.
13: Nice box. This one will do for me.
18: Very well.
13: No, hang on. Let me try the other one.
18: You must choose one pistol. Put one back.
13: I've got to compare them.
18: Just be careful. Each is loaded with one lead shot.
13: Just one?
18: I only need one.
13: You didn't bring any spare bullets?
18: Of course not. You're not tradition.
13: So what if I just shoot these two pistols into the air?
18: You won't. It would contradict the very essence of ancient vampire law.
13: Ancient vampire what?
18: I suppose you think that's clever.
13: Well, no guns, no duel. Back in your box, old Burgermeister. See you in a few centuries.
18: This is not over, Eloise.
0: Yeah? What are you going to do about it?
18: Kill you with my bare hands.
0: You and whose army?
18: I need no army to crush you like a beetle underfoot.
0: You wouldn't hit me, I'm a girl.
18: Oh, no?
0: Ow! You bastard!
18: I think of you not as a girl, but as an agent of the devil in need of a good kicking.
0: Ow! Well, two can kick.
18: Oh!
0: Nice to know a good boot to the ghoulie still works after all these centuries. Bye-bye, Burgermeister.
18: Where are you going?
0: You want me? You have to catch me.
18: Where's she gone?
0: Over here, Burgermeister.
18: What's that you're holding?
0: Want a closer look? Here.
18: Oh!
0: Bullseye!
18: Right? Spaghetti hoops?
0: This supermarket is packed with ammunition. Hey, Burgermeister! Catch!
18: What? Oh! Oh. Faggots in gravy. I'm being assailed by strange cannonballs.
0: And family packs of Findus fish fingers.
18: Oh! Where's she gone now? What's that noise?
0: Prepare for a hail of frozen peas from my shopping trolley chariot.
18: Just try that again.
0: You asked for it, Buster. Coming in for another pass. Hang on. I'm going too fast. I'm going to crash into that newly arranged soft drink display.
18: So, now I've got you. Take that.
0: Oh, is that your best punch? Try this.
18: You spawn of Satan.
0: Oh, you Austrian fascist.
18: Oh, I've got you now.
0: Oh, get your fat paws off my throat, you Burgermeister.
18: I'm going to squeeze the life out of you.
0: Well, two can play at that game.
18: You're joking me.
0: Good.
18: I can't breathe.
0: Me neither.
18: Let's go.
0: You first.
18: All right, after three.
0: One.
18: Two.
0: Three.
18: You fight well, vampire.
0: You're not so bad yourself, Burgermeister. You half strangled me.
18: Have I ever mentioned how sexy you look when you're half strangled?
0: Not for the past few centuries.
18: Would it offend ancient vampire lore if I were to kiss you hard and strong?
0: Sod ancient vampire lore. Let's do it, Burgermeister, amid the wreckage of this supermarket.
12: Eloise.
0: Wayne, you were magnificent.
12: Eloise, wake up. Are you all right?
0: Oh, I'm covered in wallpaper paste. It was a dream. A dream.
12: You've only been out a few seconds. I told you that stepladder was knackered.
0: Wayne, I'm ready to make love. Are you ready?
12: I've been ready for weeks.
0: Come here, Wayne. Kiss me.
12: Oh. I've ever told you how attractive you look. Half drenched in wallpaper paste.
0: Not for the past few centuries.
12: What?
0: Shush, Wayne. Make love to me.
12: Oh. Well, Louise, I waited so long for this moment.
0: Shush, Wayne, let's just do it!
12: Oh, sorry, Eloise. I think I just have.

0: 20th Century Vampire was written by Joel Turner and starred Louise Lombard, Joanna Kanska, Wilhelm Ivory, Jane Hazelbrook, and Fintan Fontaine. And it was produced by Liz Anstey.
1: Back in your box, Burgermeister. No!

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13: Hello, and welcome to the last in the series of The Alternative Take, with me, Alexi Sale. In the first programme, we saw how comedy went from this...
14: I got out of bed, I went to the mother-in-law's bedroom, she didn't see me, she was listening to a record of Hitler's speeches.
15: Rasmus! What would you do if you got a letter from the Ku Klux Klan telling you to leave town? He said I'd read it on the train.
13: To this...
16: Somebody with the enterprise and initiative to get through Dover Customs hanging from a freight train by his teeth is exactly the kind of person we need in this country.
17: My mother-in-law, I'm not saying she's tight.
18: She's not, she's very generous.
17: Oh, she's actually helping out with the mortgage. I love her.
13: The replacement of TV shows starring the likes of Lenny Bennett with new comedy products starring the likes of Rick Mail and Adrian Edmondson didn't happen overnight. The starting point was the opening of the Comedy Store in 1979.
19: I'll do you, sunshine. You're not getting me off like that.
20: No! Oh, no!
13: But taking an underground movement into the mainstream, by which one usually means television, took a number of attempts. The first foray that new comedians made into TV was less than glamorous or successful and was a good example of how it's possible to be on television and still stay completely unknown. The less than inspirational title of this was Boom Boom, Out Go the Lights. It featured the original alternatives, me, Rick, Aid, Tony Allen, Nigel Planer, Peter Richardson, Andy De La Torre, Pauline Melville and... Keith Allen, who was too cool to be labelled an alternative, even though he was.
21: Now, settle down. Before we go any further, I'd like now to take this opportunity to do a tiny little slice of the act for all those grovelling, cretinous, moronic comics out there in Noddy Land, desperately wishing they were up here. This is for you, boo-boo. That was the sound of me earning 10 quid.
22: Boom, boom! Okay,
21: Okay, hey, fantastic. We're off and running. Bang, shoot that mouse. Okay, fantastic. Well, I'd like to say what a wonderful audience you've been so far. Is there anybody here from Ethiopia? Fantastic, right. Now, maybe later you can take me home and use me to clean out the oven. Okay. Well, welcome to BBC Two Laugh-a-thon. Remember, every smile you give goes to a gorilla somewhere in an internment camp in Zimbabwe. Okay. New total now. Zero. Right, okay, well.
13: Even I wasn't enough to make the first TV outing for new comedy a complete success. But cult status was waiting in the wings, thanks to two shows that, although they featured some of the same stars, found themselves on different channels. On its first night, the brand new Channel 4 aired the first episode of The Comic Strip Presents, a series that would run for 23 years and 38 episodes and featured a who's who of comedy stars and comedy writers. The first episode was the Enid Blyton parody, Five Go Mad in Dorset.
12: Yeah?
18: Good evening. We're the famous Five and we're camping down by the lake and we need some food.
12: Hmm?
18: We'd like some free-range eggs, your own home-baked bread, some of your own cured bacon, and your own honey, and some tomatoes from your garden would do splendidly.
12: Oh, yeah? What do you think this is, Harrods? Come on, piss off now, and don't speak to any coppers about me.
18: I don't think I really like the tone of your voice. Look here, there's something very queer going on. What exactly are you doing in there?
12: Oh, so you've tumbled our game, have you? Sorry, Fingers. I'm afraid we're banked to rights this time. These kids are far too clever for us. We'll get 15 years each for this.
22: Oh, no. Not another stretching clink. I'm going to take the easy way out.
23: Ugh, what a horrid common voice he's got.
13: Only a week later, on the 9th of November 1982, The Young Ones began on BBC Two. The creation of Rick Mayall, Lisa Mayer and Ben Elton, with a little help from me, both on and off the screen, The Young Ones was the kind of programme that your parents weren't keen on you watching, and hence guaranteed it a cool cult status amongst the youth demographic.
24: Neil, the bathroom's free, unlike the country under the Thatcherite junta.
13: Again, it wasn't an overnight success, and it took a season of repeats to really get going. But the not-so-everyday story about a household of anarchic students lives long in the memory as the clarion call for breaking the stranglehold of the traditional cosy TV sitcom.
25: It's a bloody outrage. It's a waste of a licensing fee. Oh, pardon my French. But why can't you be in one of those decent situation comedies that your mother likes? The Good Life.
23: Oh, yes, that's one.

0: someone! Bloody, bloody, bloody! I hate it! It's so bloody nice! Felicity, Treacle, Kendall, and Richard, sugar-flavoured snob bars! They're nothing but a couple of reactionary stereotypes confirming the myth that everyone in Britain is a lovable, middle-class eccentric, and I hate them!
1: Well, you can just shut up, Vivian. You can just about blooming well shut up. Because if you've got anything horrid to say about Felicity Kendall, you can just about blooming well say it to me first, all right?
0: Rick, I just did.
1: Oh, you did you? Well, I've got a good mind to give you a bloody good punch on the bottom for what you just said. You're talking about the woman I love.
2: Meanwhile, over on BBC One, a series called Happy Families was Ben Elton's spin on the Ealing comedy Kind Hearts and Coronets, a family saga with a macabre twist.
3: I say, Plumplops, you were an age on your silly rounds.
4: Terribly sorry and all that, Pimple. I had to drop in on that dreadful Fuddle woman and her cook. Had to pick up a couple of urine samples. I've just been testing them now. And I'm afraid in Mrs. Fuddle's case, at least, there can be no doubt. The tests prove positive.
3: It definitely is urine, then.
5: I'd stake my reputation on it.
3: I say, do we have to talk about women? Just have my supper.
4: You're a doctor, Jimbly Wimbly, on the threshold of a brilliant career. No matter how distasteful, women must be slotted into your medical equation.
3: Well, I'm sorry, Ploppy, but I just can't seem to figure them out. Lovely creatures though they are. If I get one in the surgery, I simply say, there's nothing that I can tell you about those secret and very beautiful things that happen to a woman's body that your granny can't explain 10 times better than me.
4: Quite right.
3: Now run along, you gorgeous fun bundle.
4: Oh, very well, if you wish.
3: No, not you. That's what I say to the little ladies.
5: Oh, and it does you great credit, Jumtum.
4: But I'm afraid Mrs. Fuddle is one little lady who won't be running along for much longer.
3: Dying, is she?
4: Very. And I'm going to have to tell her about it tomorrow.
3: Gosh, poor you. She'll probably get all hysterical and blame the whole thing on her periods.
4: Her what?
3: Her periods.
4: No, you've lost me there. I don't think they taught that when I was at Bart's.
2: Happy Families with Fry and Laurie. The common factors linking the Young Ones and Happy Families, and indeed many of the early ventures for new comedy, were producer-director Paul Jackson and Ben Elton. The two also collaborated on Channel 4's Showcase for Alternative Talent, Saturday Live, and Friday Night Live, which ran from 1985 to 1987. The big winner emerging from these shows was Harry Enfield, creator of Stavros and Loads of Money, who went on to have 2 successful sketch shows of his own. Harry Enfield's television program in 1990 and Harry Enfield and Chums in 1994. Also starting that year was The Fast Show, created by Harry Enfield's collaborators Charlie Higson and Paul Whitehouse.
6: Gee, what, Frank, to my mind, the Generation Games improved beyond all recognition since it was taken over by Davidson.
7: Oh, talent-wise, Davidson Street's ahead of Forsyth.
6: I tell you what, you'd be a good contestant on that, Frank.
7: I'll be absolutely brilliant.
6: You would be good on it, though, Frank. You know, all the tasks, like, I don't know, keeping 20 plates spinning at the same time, you know.
7: Piece of piece. And I'd fold the pastry correctly, having remembered to put the cream in first. And after the show, I should enjoy having an informal drink with Davidson. I'd say, Davidson, thanks for making me smile on numerous occasions. But if in a quiet moment he took me to one side and said, Frank, I've got a confession to make. I've never admired a man as much as I admire you. And instead of shaking my hand, he started to stroke it. And then he's gone, Frank, all my 5 wives, they've all been a sham. Hello, sailor. Chucky!
6: Oh, no!
7: Oh, yes! And then he's opened up his closet and out's come his boyfriend, Barrymore! Going all whites, Chucky! And they start canoodling! I should say, oi! Davidson, no! Not you as well! Get off my screens, both of you, you filthy, disgusting perverts!
6: Ha ha ha! Probably wouldn't do that, though, would he?

0: probably wouldn't do that, though, would he, Frank?
1: Ted. Ted, there's something I need to speak to you about.
2: I nominate Mr. Mayhew.
1: Sorry?
2: No,
3: forfeit. You have to say tomato.
1: I beg your pardon?
2: You've got to put a vegetable in front of each word in the right order.
1: Yes, I'm sorry, I really have no idea what...
2: No! Forfeit!
3: Tomato, you, aubergine, have, potato, two, turnip, say, carrot, the, asparagus,
4: right, broccoli, vegetables.
5: It's a drinking game, sir.
1: Ted, I really do need... I'm very sorry. Under normal circumstances, believe you me, I would like nothing more than to join you in your game, but not tonight, please.
5: Go on, sir, go on. It'll be a bit fun, sir.
1: It's a private matter.
2: Bong!
1: Tomato, it's aubergine A, potato, private turnip matter.
4: Oh, see, you're in the hang of it now, that's right.
5: That's right, don't be embarrassed, sir. Go on, it's just a little bit of fun.
1: Tomato, Ted, aubergine, your potato, wife's turnip dead.
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7: I used to have a goldfish. They're rubbish pets, they are. All they do is pace up and down all day. Like, all they, you know, they've really got a lot to think about, haven't they? Yeah. Goldfish, all they do is just pace up and down and eat all day, just put on so much weight. In the end, I thought, what he needs a bit of exercise. Is what he decided. I did, I picked him up and flung him out on the lawn. I did about 30 sit-ups, that was it. I feel sad for people who have to buy animals to keep them company. I think that's a pretty pathetic state of mind. I hope I never get to the stage where I have to go to a pet shop to buy my friends. That is sad, isn't it? You might as well just hang yourself if it comes to that, might you? There's a pet shop called Furry Friends and Piano Wire. And some sad that comes in and says, how much are your budgies? Very expensive, sir. Not like our rope. No joy in it. No, I know what it's like because I've been there. I've been depressed. I have. A few weeks ago, I was so depressed I was going to kill myself. I rang Samaritans. They taught me out of it. That annoyed me. Because I'm the sort of person, you know, I hate being wronged. You know, I hate that feeling. Like I do. I rang back after the complaints department. Right? And I spoke to a man there. He was the most depressed man I think I've ever spoken to in my entire life. A man by the name of Mr. Pete Best. Played drums for the Beatles until 1962. And then decides to leave and get a proper job. I thought, lucky move, Pete. Well done, mate. He's all right. Ended up with a company car, 3 weeks holiday year. His wife wakes him up every morning with a cup of tea. Oh, Pete, here's your tea, you tosser.
6: Not all of their talents could be housed by television. Jack D, who you just heard there, had a decent stab at it. But two of his fellow greats, Eddie Izzard and Lee Evans, had better luck on the big screen. Even before their respective brushes with Hollywood, both men were building large followings that enabled them to become two of the country's very few stadium comics, able to play to audiences of 10,000 people.
8: In 1969, Neil Armstrong landing on the moon, I was watching, I was in Bishop Stortford, which is somewhere, and he came down and landed on the moon and said, one small step for man, one giant leap for mankind. But he'd worked that line out, yeah? I mean, no one's ever talked about the line, but he'd worked that out. That was prepared. People working on that. He didn't ad-lib that, did he? He didn't get down there and go, one small step for man, but come to think of it, ironically, a giant leap for mankind. I was just thinking. Wouldn't you think, world? No, sir, he didn't do that.

0: He that was worked out, you know. And he probably was practically, he probably did it four times before we saw it back at home. Probably coming down those ladders and going, one man small. Oh, I got that wrong. Sorry. Small steps are smaller than big. Knock. Buzz. What's the line again? Front the line. Small step for man, piece of fist for a frog. All right. No, that's fine. One small step for man, giant. Go, because you've got to say something when you land on the moon, yeah? The first time in the history of ever, you've got to say something. You can't land on the moon and go, oh, it's all spongy. It's like a big cake. Good love song. It's like a big cake. You can't land on the moon and go, I've been in that f***ing space, bro. Jeez. Oh. Right, I need a piss. Yeah, I need a piss.
1: But I got lost coming into Wembley. God, the one-way system's here. Even the signs around Wembley go, I don't know. You know when you ask, I don't know if anyone asks, you always get, why is it, you always get the village idiot, why is that? I don't know where I am myself! Getting lost is the worst thing in the world, especially if you're with your wife. That's the nightmare. Because you know when you hand your wife the map, you think she's going to turn into the Lombard Rally, you know, put a helmet on, some goggles and go, ah, go, left, right, straight ahead! But they don't. You hand your wife the map in the car and she goes, ah, where are we now? They go, oh, look, they got a Woolworths, you f***ing... This is why they never had married flight teams on planes. It would never work. You'd be sat on a plane over the Tannoy and go, ding dong, does anyone here know the way to Malaga? Because he don't know where the f*** he is at the minute. Guess what? He won't radio and ask.
2: By the 1990s, comedians were everywhere. From giant stadiums to TV commercials to charity appeals, performing heart and lung transplants, chat shows and panel games. And, like Mark Steele, even being asked their opinion on the amortisation of third world debt on Question Time.
3: Actually, I was on Question Time this week. That's a thing that sorts you out. Because I'm sat next to this Tory geezer here, shadow cabinet of something or other, I don't know what it was. And just as you're about going on, he said, oh, I hope you're not nervous, you know, I know it's your first time, but jolly good luck and all that. What? I'm going to call you a stupid Tory f***wit on television, mate. Don't stop being friendly to me. And then it ends. And he's already, he's turned round and he said, yeah, I told you no need to be nervous, you were jolly good. I was thinking, jolly good? I just called you a useless Tory f*** on television. Yes, I know, it's all part of the game, bit of joshing, isn't it? Eh? Well, I think you did very well, very, very good indeed. I tell you what, I think we jolly well deserved a beer, don't you? I said, well, I suppose we have, you know, so we don't... But honestly, we go in this room, and there's all beers and lots of bit of salmon-y things that no one really wants, and he gets a bottle of beer, and he says, oh, it doesn't appear to be a bottle opener, what a shame. Oh, well, here we go, and he goes to the edge of the table like that, and I go, and I've always been really shit at this particular bit of DIY, and he just goes, boom, that's the way to do it! Ah. And I said to him, look, mate, for Christ's sake, don't ever let it get out that I lost to you in a race to open a bottle of beer on the side of a table to a shadow cabinet minister. I'll be f***ed. Yes, I'd rather see your dilemma. Anyway, cheers. What are you supposed to do?
2: Nearly 30 years on from the opening of the original Comedy Store, trends are now turning in on themselves, and homages are being paid to earlier influences. Both Harry Enfield and Little Britain owe a debt to Dick Emery, and Peter Kay to a host of Northern Club comics. Meanwhile, a new trend towards cerebral, whimsical comedy has been championed by Robin Ince, partly known for being Ricky Gervais's support act, and also for setting up The Book Club, a night that has showcased acts such as award-winning Josie Long, who has been described as lo-fi. Here are both of them finding joy in the simplest of pleasures.
4: Right, I'm just about to go. Before I go, I'm going to tell you a true thing that happened to me, which was kind of a radio experience in the last year, where I learned an unfortunate and terrible thing. I was doing a radio show, and on it I used to talk about a man who was a hero of mine, who was John Peel. And I just kind of did him generally going, oh, there's someone who's borrowed my sandals again. I wonder who that is. Probably, it wouldn't surprise me if it's Andy Kirsch, where he's always taking the sandals and drawing little faces on them and using them as puppets, and then he breaks the straps, they fall apart. They're no use to man nor boy. It's ridiculous. It's right. So I do that, and then 2 days after the series ended, John Peel died. Right? And I was, you know, I was mortified, I was very sad, but I thought, well, it's not my fault, I just did an impression. So February came around, we got another series, and I thought, well, I won't do John Peel anymore, I know what I'll do. I'll do the rock DJ, Tommy Vance. Yeah, 1 week after I went, and Lemmy made my ears burn, 1 week after doing that, Tommy Vance died. Now, what annoys me is I can't work out how to do Chris Moyles' voice.
5: There's this new Waitrose in Bromley, which is fantastic, because Waitrose manufacture the best chicken known to man. And it's so great that it's prompted the Saturday morning Waitrose chicken rush, where everyone in Bromley and the surrounding area rushes to Waitrose, and the doors open really wide. And there's loads of people just rushing in, pushing each other down and getting baguettes and, like, stabbing one another with them. And they've got loads of staff they have to take away because all they can see is chickens. There's a big sign outside saying, come, come, come, get your chickens. And I'm there and I've killed 13 people with a trolley and baguette, and I've got 16 chickens in my trolley. I'm ripping it apart, there's blood all over my face, and I'm lusting after the giblets. And then I wake up, and that's what cheese does to you.
2: The generation of comedians, loosely represented by the likes of Josie Long, don't see televisual fame as a priority, which is indicative of their underground appeal, as well as a reflection of the times. Now, new technologies, namely the internet and the cheese panini, have created new ways to get noticed and to find your own specific audience. Be that as it may, there will always be a market for an inspired sitcom or TV sketch show, and the feeling that however big a laugh you can get performing live, the desire to feel that this is being replicated in households up and down the country is irresistible.
6: This is a decent town and a local shop. There's nothing for you here.
7: Fine. I'll be off.
8: Edward?
6: Don't worry, Tubbs. You won't get far!
9: Introducing the half the calories diet. We all like a bit of cake, don't we? We do, don't we? Bit of cake? Yeah. Yeah, bit of cake. Yeah, bit of cake. Bit of cake, yeah? Woohoo! Yeah, bit of cake. Cake. Mmm. But what you gotta do is... God, I love cake. What you gotta do is... Take your bit of cake. Cake, yeah? Cake! Take your bit of cake. Take your bit of cake. Ooh, ooh, ooh, cake! Take your bit of cake and cut it in half. And it's half the calories. And because it's only half the calories, you can have twice as much. I know, yeah. It is, yeah.
10: Mm. What is the single most important thing for a company? Is it the building? Is the stock? Is the turnover? It's the people. Investment in people. Yeah? My proudest moment here wasn't when I increased profit by 17% or cut expenditure without losing a single member of staff. It was a young Greek guy, first job in the country, hardly spoke a word of English, but he came to me and he went, Mr. Brent, will you be the godfather to my child? So. Didn't happen in the end, we had to let him go, he was rubbish. He was rubbish.
11: Is that you, darling?
12: Hiya, Nan.
11: Oh, sweetheart, thank God for that.
12: Are you okay? I came as soon as I got your message.
11: Oh, you are, good boy.
12: How you feeling?
11: I'm all right, love. Yeah, I'll be all right. Just a bit of a shock, that's all.
12: Yeah, when did it happen?
11: Just after 1 o'clock. Been sat here not knowing what to do since then.
12: I got here as soon as I could, Nan.
11: No, don't worry, darling. You weren't to know something like this was going to happen. How could anybody know? We all take these things for granted, and then one day, bang, that's your lot.
12: Yeah. Is it just ITV you can't get?
2: The League of Gentlemen, Little Britain, The Office, and The Catherine Tate Show. Over the last six episodes of Alternative Take, we have heard from many of the stars who have filled your homes with laughter and a tiny bit of vomit over the last 30 years, since alternative comedy was born and grew up to become the new mainstream. To end this series, I will leave you with just some of the most memorable moments from our journey. 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
13: Why does Mrs. Thatcher always wear barbed wire underwear? She doesn't. It's a joke.
14: Oops, little bit of politics there. My name Elton Bain. Goodbye, Yellow Brick Road, innit?
15: You often ask me where I stand politically. It's not that I disagree with Bush's economic policy or his foreign policy. It's that I believe he was a child of Satan here to destroy the planet Earth.
16: I've just had my nipples pierced, eh? Why? Because I got sick of losing my car keys. That's it.
17: Man turns to religion to ease his passage. Also Vaseline.
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10: Ladies and gentlemen, this is your captain speaking. Apologies to those of you who have been watching the in-flight entertainment this evening. Unfortunately, a mechanical fault seems to have developed, and I'm afraid we will not be able to bring you the last half hour of our feature presentation. However, as luck would have it, I happened to see this film a couple of days ago. And I'm happy to tell you that the bald guy was in the pay of the mob all along, and that woman from the West Wing shot Bill Paxton, but they caught her in the end. I hope that helps.
11: Cabin Pressure by John Finnemore, starring Stephanie Cole as Carolyn, Roger Allam as Douglas, Benedict Cumberbatch as Martin, and John Finnemore as Arthur. This week, Edinburgh.
12: And lastly, your roster for the next 2 weeks. On the 18th, you're going to Oslo to pick up a CFO.
13: Wow! What, for government scientists to study?
12: CFO, Arthur, not UFO. Then nothing till the 24th, when I'm afraid you're taking a stag do to Rome.
13: Oh.
12: Yes, I know, I know. They bring us 3 millennia of art, culture and architecture. We bring them 13 city boys to throw up on it. It is heartbreaking.
13: Where did you go for your stag night, Douglas?
14: Which one?
15: Any of them.
14: Oh, the first one was the best. Soho 1977 with my brother, Geoffrey Bernard, Peter Cook, and a kink.
12: What's a kink?
14: One of the kinks.
15: Which one?
14: Oh, I know nothing about pop music. Whichever one it is that can fit 3 golf balls in his mouth.
12: After Rome, a little treat, because guess what's happening on the 28th?
14: Ah, the Six Nations final!
13: Birling Day!
12: Indeed it is!
14: Yes!
15: What?
12: Ah, of course. You hadn't joined us by last Birling Day, had you?
15: What's Birling Day?
14: Mr. Birling is a retired gentleman who lives in an enormous house in Sussex with his enormous pile of money and his enormous wife. And his big treat is that once a year, he hires us to take him to the Six Nations rugby final, wherever it is. Where is it this year, Carolyn?
12: Edinburgh.
14: Where he proceeds to get heroically sloshed and spends the rest of the year sleeping it off.
15: Right, so what's so special about that?
14: Oh, no reason. It's just fun after a year of CFOs and stag do's to take a nice old boy out on a spree. All right, Arthur, nearly there.
15: Why do we all have to pick him up anyway?
14: It's just a little courtesy Mr. Birling likes, that's all.
15: Never seen you like this with a client, Douglas.
14: Ah, well, Mr. B is something special.
16: My dear boys, cometh the hour, cometh the magnificent men in their flying machines, no less.
17: Hello, Mr. Birling.
16: Arthur, my dear boy, how are you? Now, hope you've been brushing up on your rugby since we last met.
17: Oh, yes, ask me anything.
16: Who won the last Grand Slam?
17: France.
16: What colour do Italy play in?
17: Red.
16: How many points for the conversion?
17: 3.
16: Excellent, very good.
18: How many did I get right?
16: Not a single one, but weren't you quick?
18: I was quick.
16: Like lightning, dear boy. Absolute lightning and a new face, I see.
14: Mr. Burling, may I introduce Martin Creef?
16: Hello there, my little man. Ah, Creef, Creef. Any relation to Jolyon Creef?
15: I doubt it.
16: Ah, but one never knows, one never knows.
15: Well, one never does, but one can have a fairly strong hunch that no one in one's family has ever been called Jolyon.
16: Well, you're quite right. Of course, my chap was a Moncrief, like Algernon. In earnest. You know, you're wild, my boy.
15: I'm wild? In what sense?
16: No, Oscar Wilde. Dear me, Douglas, you seem to have landed yourself a bit of a chump.
15: I beg your pardon?
16: Oh, granted, my little man, granted. No doubt you're a valued alumnus of the University of Life. Or possibly Exeter. Douglas, oh man, I take it congratulations are in order. Final return to the captain's seat, of which you are such an ornament for so long.
14: No. Still in the co-pilot's seat. But, still, terribly ornamental. Hmm.
16: You don't mean that this young man's the captain?
15: Yes, that's right. Does that concern you?
16: Oh, not in the least. I'm all for youth opportunities. I was just thinking what an awful slap in the face it must be for Dougie here.
14: Oh, no, not really.
16: Oh, but yes, really. I mean, do you have to do everything he says?
14: Well...
16: Arthur, my boy, are you still going around with that delightful girl with a squint?
18: No.
16: Did she say she couldn't see you anymore?
18: Yes, she did.
16: Yes. I have to admit I prepared that one in advance. I was dreading that you might still be together, so I couldn't use it.
18: Well, we're not.
16: Well, it wasn't a big risk, I'll admit. Just look at you. Right, that's enough pleasantries, I think. Shall we go?
18: But now I've got a new way of remembering, because Ireland wear green, because shamrocks are green. Scotland wear blue, because it's cold in Scotland. England wear red, because the flag's red, white and blue.
14: England wear white.
18: Oh, yeah, England wear white, because the flag's red, white and blue. France...
14: Yes, jolly good. Martin, Mr. B's all settled, and I've got the weather for you.
15: Never mind the weather. What was all that?
14: Or what?
15: That astonishing display of synchronized sycophancy.
14: Oh, very good. Have you been working on that for a while?
15: You said he was a nice old boy. He's a horrible old boy.
18: What, Mr. B? No.
14: It's just his way, Martin. A little harmless joshing.
15: He called you a failed criminal and Arthur a repulsive halfwit.
18: And you?
15: I know what he called me. Now, how is that harmless joshing?
14: Well, I think for someone from his background...
15: Oh, I see. I know what this is. It doesn't matter how nasty he is, so long as he went to a jolly good public school like you two.
14: Oh, now, that's not fair at all. Arthur went to a ghastly public school.
18: It's true, I did. I mean, once I was topping my ear. Me.
15: Well, for the duration of the trip, can we all please try to have a little professional dignity and not go all gooey just because a man in an embroidered waistcoat calls us dear boys?
14: He didn't call you a dear boy, he called you a little man.
18: Martin, you don't understand that.
14: He understands perfectly, Arthur.
15: Hang on. I know that tone of voice. What are you trying to stop Arthur from telling me?
14: I wouldn't dream of
15: Arthur.
14: Trying to...
18: Well, I was just going to say, what about the tips?
15: Oh, I see.
14: Now, look.
15: Now it begins to make sense. Big tipper, is he? How nice. So he can treat you how he likes, so long as he pays you off at the end of it. How very dignified.
14: It's not like that.
15: How much does he give you, then? Go on.
14: It's not a question of how much. Well, if you must know, last year he gave us £500 each.
15: Oh, very nice.
18: Yeah, but that was unusual.
14: True. That was because England won. We can't expect that to happen this year.
18: Oh, aren't England good anymore?
14: Not good enough to win a match between Wales and France, certainly.
15: All right, let's get... Oh, hello.
14: Carolyn, a flight deck visit. What a nice surprise.
12: Really? Is it really such a surprise to see me on Burling Day?
14: Perhaps not.
12: Perhaps indeed not. Open your flight bag.
14: If you insist.
15: What's going on?
14: It's a Burling Day tradition. A little contest Carolyn and I have, and that I win.
12: It's not a tradition or a contest. It is systematic theft. You see, Martin, Mr. Burling is partial to 25-year-old Talisker single malt whiskey.
14: As am I.
12: As is Douglas, the difference being, of course, that Mr. Burling is a paying and valued customer, whilst Douglas is merely a sneaky, thieving pilot.
15: You drink his whiskey on the trip?
14: No, of course not. I steal his whiskey on the trip and drink it later.
12: Well, not this time. Philip, Arthur, come in here. You know Philip from the fire crew, don't you?
14: Of course. Good morning, Philip.
19: Hello, Mr. Richardson.
12: Good. Philip, frisk him properly.
19: Sorry about this, Douglas.
14: Quite all right.
19: What am I looking for?
12: Tubes, reservoirs, bottles strapped to his legs, anything that can hold liquid. Now, let's see what we have in your flight bag. hip flask, an obvious decoy. Still. Ah, water. Thought so. A shampoo bottle. For coloured hair. Surely you're not tinting, Douglas.
14: Oh, does coloured mean dyed? I thought it just meant full of colour.
12: Yes, of course it is. Well, that seems to be shampoo. And what's this? Nail varnish?
14: Nail varnish? Well, go on, sniff it. It is nail varnish.
12: Yes, yes it is. What do you want nail varnish for?
14: If you must know, I find it prevents cracking and splitting.
15: Well, I had no idea you were such a pretty pilot, Douglas.
14: Anyway, are you satisfied, Carolyn?
12: For now, yes. But let me tell you this, Fingers. On your return, Philip here will be once more frisking you with digits dexterous with practice. And I shall be going through your flight bag with the very finest of tooth combs. And if any of these things have magically transformed from water, shampoo and nail varnish into 25-year-old scotch, I shall know about it. Now then, Arthur.
8: Yes, ma'am.
12: I have here 13 little miniature bottles of Talisker. Guard them with your life. When it's time to give Mr. Burling another whiskey, you take one of these and a fresh glass. You open it in front of him, listening for the crack of the seal breaking, like so. And you pour it out for him with one hand.
18: Why only one hand?
12: Because with the other hand, you will be most likely fighting off the Yogi Bear of the drinks trolley. First Officer Richardson. Here they are. Oh, except you can't give him this one. The seal's been broken. Would anybody like to try it? Oh, what am I thinking? You're all about to go on duty. What a terrible shame. Oh, well, cheers. Oh, that is terribly good.
8: Hello, ladies and gentlemen, and welcome to... Well, gentlemen. Well, gentleman. Well, Mr. Burling. Hello, Mr. Burling.
16: Hello, Arthur.
8: Oh, hello. Anyway, welcome aboard. The captain has now, at this time, disilluminated the seatbelt sign.
16: Yes, I saw.
8: Right, so you can, if you wish, avail yourself of the opportunity to disengage your seatbelt at this moment in time.
16: Never did it up in the first place. I'm not a girl.
8: Right. Actually, I like doing it like this. It's more like a chat, isn't it?
16: It is. The snack being, of course, that the last thing I want from you is a chat. Whereas the first thing I want is another whiskey.
8: Ah, righto.
16: Yum, yum.
18: Mr. B, what did you mean before when you said you weren't surprised about Fliss and me breaking up?
16: Well, she was from a good family, wasn't she?
18: I like them.
16: There you are, then. Even if she didn't get fed up with you, which frankly she surely did, doubtless her people put their foot down.
18: Why?
16: Well, for a start, you're 28, you have a ridiculous job, and you still live with your mother.
18: Well, yeah, but not in the... Ooh, still lives with his mother way. People are thinking when they laugh about it. I just live with her because we get on really well, like friends, so why pay rent?
16: That is precisely what people are thinking when they laugh about it.
18: So you don't think anyone will want to be with me?
16: Well, Arthur, what it really boils down to is I'm bored of talking about this now. When do I get to visit the flight deck?
18: I'll go and see.
15: London, good afternoon. This is Golf Echo, Romeo Tango India, maintaining flight level 250, direct Pole Hill.
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18: Hello. Direct Edinburgh. Would you like your coffee yet?
15: Arthur, what's the matter?
18: Nothing. I just wondered if you wanted your coffee.
14: And the thought reminded you of your cousin Vladimir, who died in a coffee mine?
18: No, I'm fine. I'll go and get it. Oh, and Mr. Burling was wondering if he can come up to the flight deck yet.
14: Of course, send the old boy up.
15: What? No, of course not. What's got into you both? You know the law.
18: Yeah, but it's Mr. Burling. He always visits.
15: Oh, I see. I wasn't aware that the air navigation order finished, quote, unless, of course, he went to the right school and is liable to tip you half a grand at the end of the flight, unquote.
18: Ah, but that was only because England won.
15: Fine, £100. So much the more reason not to disregard... What the...
16: Hello? I got bored waiting, so I thought what I'd do is just assume it would be fine.
15: Well, I'm sorry, sir, but it's not. CAA regulations and the UK law forbid any non-crew member on the flight deck during the flight.
16: Oh, nonsense. Sort this out, Douglas.
14: I'm very sorry, Mr. Burling. If the captain insists, there's nothing I can do.
16: Oh, dear. I was right. It is humiliating. You must feel totally emasculated.
15: So will you please return to your seat?
16: All right, all right. You mustn't expect much of a tip from me, though, I'm afraid.
14: Can I just emphasize this is entirely the captain's decision?
16: Yes, yes, I get the point that the fact remains, Dougie. I'm not enjoying myself. What should we do about that?
14: Well, Now, how about if I came back with you, show you the flight plan, the charts, the weather maps?
16: Ah, yes, that might help.
15: Or just get on your hands and knees and let him use you as a footstool.
16: Oh, and bring your hat. I like wearing your hat. Though it's not as good as your captain's hat. Well, I need hardly tell you that.
15: All right, thank you. I do apologise, sir, but they assure me the limo is on its way and will be with us momentarily.
16: Well, I don't suppose it will be here momentarily.
15: I'm sure it will, sir.
16: No, I mean, it's not going to wink into existence beside us for a moment and then disappear, is it?
15: No. No, it's not.
16: And yet, curiously, if it did, we would still be one up on our current situation.
15: As I say, sir, I apologise.
16: Is that it?
15: Yes.
16: Captain, the other two have explained to you, I hope, that I'm rather a generous tipper.
15: They did mention it, yes. Hmm.
16: But that the level of my tips depends entirely on the quality of the... Well, I was going to say customer service, but let's be straight with one another. The cogeying I receive.
15: I gathered that, but I'm afraid, sir, that I like to think of myself as not quite so easily bought.
16: Ah, well, I see. I see. Then I shall see you after the match. Oh, and for the avoidance of doubt, it occurs to me that in a fairy tale, I would be so impressed by your failure to be bought, I would, at the end of the trip, give you an even bigger tip than anyone else. What you should know about me, though, is that I like being toadied to, and I pay people to do it, so you won't be getting a sausage.
0: Hello, Arthur Shappy.
21: Hello, Witless, it's your mother.
0: Oh, hello, Mum. How are you?
21: Too busy to tell you. How is it going? Did you get there on time? Is Mr. Burling happy?
0: Yeah, it's all fine. Martin's showing Mr. B to his limo. Douglas and I are going to watch the match in the plane. Mr. Burling says I'll never find another girlfriend.
21: Oh. Well, Mr. Burling, the 70-something retiree from Sussex, is, of course, one of the country's foremost relationship experts.
0: Oh, but, no, is he? I didn't even know that.
21: But what he doesn't know that we know is the peculiar and unaccountable pull you have over bossy pony club types with Alice bands and stupid names.
0: Yeah, I do have that, don't I? Like Minty and Libbit and Pobs.
21: Oh, no, please don't listen. Sounds like you're brainstorming names for a Labrador puppy. Look, where are you anyway? You sound as if you're in a wind tunnel.
0: Oh, I just popped onto the roof of the plane.
21: The roof? What the hell are you doing up there?
0: Well, the picture on the rugby went all funny, so Douglas said I should shin up onto the roof and twiddle the aerial. Only now I'm here, I can't seem to find it.
21: Oh, you idiot boy. This is go and water the window boxes all over again, isn't it? Yes, oh. Douglas is just trying to make a fool of you. Though one would have thought all the fish in that particular barrel had been shot long ago. Get down immediately and make sure you don't break any of those miniatures.
0: Miniatures?
21: What? Arthur, do not tell me that you left Douglas with the miniatures.
0: No, I've got them here with me. It's all fine.
21: Then why did you start to say the miniatures then?
0: I didn't.
21: You did? I heard you.
0: No, I was just singing to myself.
21: Singing? What were you singing?
0: The miniature walked through the door.
14: Oh, well done, Arthur. You did the trick. Look.
0: I didn't find the aerial.
14: Oh? Well, you must have knocked it by accident or something.
0: I don't even think there is an aerial up there.
14: All right, you got me. It was a bit of a joke. Still nice to get some fresh air and exercise, eh?
0: Douglas, Mum was just wondering. While I was up there, you didn't steal the posh whiskey, did you?
14: Arthur, would I do a thing like that?
0: You've done it on every single Burling day so far.
14: Well, not this one. Your mother's been too clever for me. Go and check.
0: Well, they're also here.
14: Exactly.
0: And they're full. But maybe you swapped them for tea or something.
14: Well, even if I did, how would I get it off the plane? But if you're worried, see if the seal's broken.
0: How?
14: Pick one at random.
0: Right.
14: And open it up. There you are. Still Virgo intacta. Well, not anymore, of course. You can't save him that one. Shall I take it off your hand?
0: No.
14: Fine, be like that. Now, come on. Wales up, 5 points up.
22: Quick. He's
14: God, he is insufferable. What, old Mr. B? No, he's a nice old boy, really.
15: Douglas, I'm really surprised at you. I didn't think it was your style to roll over and grovel just for a big tip.
14: We can't all have your high moral standards, Martin. Yes! Nice kicking, Cymru!
15: Why are you cheering for Wales? You hate Wales.
14: Oh, no, I wouldn't say that.
15: You say that every time you fly to Cardiff, often to the handling staff. Dread to think what they do to our cases.
14: No, no. All one union, aren't we? Got to support anyone against the French.
18: That's not why I'm supporting them.
14: Martin doesn't want to hear
15: yes,
14: why...
15: Yes, I do. Why, Arthur?
18: Well, imagine the size of the tip Mr. Burling will give us if his side win.
15: But England aren't playing.
18: No, but Mr. Burling's Welsh.
15: He's not Welsh. How can he be Welsh? He's English. He sounds more English than the Queen.
18: Posh Welsh. They sound like us. Still Welsh, though. He hates England. That's why he gave us such measly tips last year.
15: Measly?
18: Yeah, I told you. Last time we only got 500 quid because England beat Wales. The time before that we got £6,000. And Wales weren't even playing that time.
15: Why didn't you tell me?
14: You made it clear where you stood on the matter, Captain. To be honest, I was shamed into silence by your rectitude. His dignity is beyond price, I thought to myself, and far be it from me.
18: Yes, all right. And imagine what we'll get if Wales actually win.
14: Oh, here we go.
1: Yes. The whistle blows, and Wales a triple crown champion.
14: Yes.
1: Two tries in the second.
16: Bread of heaven, bread of heaven, yum. Yum, yum, yum, yum, yum, yum. Bread of heaven, here I come.
4: Congratulations, sir. Marvellously played.
16: If it isn't little Captain, no tips, please. We're British.
15: Well, yes, yeah, since you mentioned that...
16: You know, there's a little, very little, tiny, really, part of me that admires you, my boy. I mean, obviously, I don't admire your manner or your job or your appearance or anything about you at all, and... I seem to have lost the thread of my remarks.
15: You're just saying you admire me, sir.
16: I very much doubt that.
15: No, you were. About the tips, but the thing is...
16: Ah, yes, that's right. You don't want a tip. The land of my fathers has won the triple crown. I'm all set to give off money like a money geezer. And yet you want toady. That's almost enough to make me admire you if you weren't so obviously an odious little tick.
15: Thank you, sir. But about the toadying, I've had a slight change of heart.
16: Oh, I see. You want in on the tips, after all.
15: Yes, please.
16: Well, then, you, my boy, have much ground to make up.
14: Oh, hello, Mr. Burling. This is a pleasant surprise.
16: What ho, Dougie. Little Captain Thing here invited me up to the flight deck for takeoff.
14: Did he now? Good for Captain Thing.
15: So, if you'd like to take a seat here, sir, I'll get you some headphones.
16: I'd rather sit here.
15: Much as I'd like to help you, Mr. Burling, you probably can't sit in the captain's seat.
16: Oh, dear.
15: But if there's anything else I can...
16: You can let me make the man say, pull up, pull up.
15: What?
14: Mr. Burling has a particular fondness for the ground proximity warning.
15: Oh! Right. Well, yes, if you'd like to press this...
22: Pull up, pull up.
16: Ha-ha! Splendid!
14: Post-takeoff checks complete, Captain.
16: You see the match, Dougie boy?
14: I did indeed, sir. A famous victory. Jenkins did you proud.
16: Didn't he just? I support Wales, Marty. Did I tell you?
15: No, as it happens, you didn't.
16: Who do you support?
15: Wales.
16: Really? Where were you born?
15: Wokingham.
16: Well, then, where's your national pride, you reptile?
15: Of course, you're right. Should support England.
16: No! Trick question. 10 out of 10 for toadying effort... 9 out of 10 for toadying technique. I detest anyone who supports England. Your people have oppressed my people for centuries.
15: Yes, I'm so sorry about that.
16: All right, I'm bored now. Take me back to my seat.
14: Oh, I'll do that, Mr. Burling.
15: No, I'll do that. Thank you, Douglas. And if there's anything else I can do for you...
16: Ah, well, funny you should say that while we're in the galley. I think you should know that the more I drink, the more generous I get.
15: I'll send Arthur to bring you miniatures straight away.
16: Yes, the thing about those miniatures is they're rather miniature, wouldn't you say? When you're celebrating a great big win, you rather want a great big whiskey.
15: Ah, well, let's see what we have in the cupboard. Well, this is what we give the stag parties, McCamish's Special Tartan Reserve. I'm not sure it's quite the quality you're used to.
16: That will do nicely, my boy. The time for quality has passed. Quantity is the watchword now. And excellent toadying work, incidentally. You're a natural. Oh, and give me that as well.
2: Of course, sir.
14: Post-landing checks complete.
15: Thank you, Douglas.
14: Incidentally, Martin, where's your hat?
15: It's in the cabin.
14: What's it doing there?
2: It's not doing anything. It's a hat.
14: You see, I think it is doing something. I think it is adorning the head and loosening the pockets of a man who...
2: Yes, all right.
14: Ah, Arthur, how is the pride of Carmarthen?
18: Sleepy. If I had to describe him in one word, that is the one I'd choose. Really very sleepy. He didn't even wake up for my pre-landing safety announcement, and that's impressive because I did the version with the screams.
16: Yes, 10 green bottles, hey-o all. 10 green bottles, hey-o all. And if 10 green bottles, hey-o all. And there are 10 green bottles, hey-o all.
18: Hello, Mr. B. We've landed.
16: You like my song?
14: Indeed we do, but...
16: It concerns... bottles. Yes. I don't seem to be making much headway with it.
14: Well, don't you worry about that. The important thing is we've arrived.
2: Mm. Yes, the journey's over.
18: Mum will be here any moment to pick you up.
14: So, if there was any last little thing...
16: I might have a little sleep.
14: No?
16: Good night.
14: Oh, no. How on earth did he get hold of this?
18: I don't know, Douglas. Honest, I didn't give it to him. And I swear I kept the cupboard locked.
2: What's the matter?
14: Well, use your eyes, Martin. He's got hold of a half-litre bottle. Arthur, what were you thinking
18: of? It really, really wasn't me. I'm not completely stupid.
2: Well, it wouldn't be that stupid, would it? I mean, if... We wanted him drunk, didn't we?
14: Oh, Martin. You didn't.
2: Oh, skiff.
18: He asked me to. He said the drunker he got, the more generous he tipped.
14: Yes, up to a point, after which the drunker he gets, the more catatonic he gets.
18: That's why he's on the miniature skiff, so we can, you know, regulate the flow.
21: Hello? Are you ready to go?
18: Mr. Burling,
14: wake up!
18: Please, wake up. Come on, Mr. B, rise and shine.
21: Good evening, Mr. Burling. I trust you had a pleasant... Oh, good Lord. He's outdone himself this time.
14: Yes, with a little help from his friends.
21: All right. Well, Philip... Do you think you can carry him?
19: Reckon so.
21: Good. Then you escort Mr. Burling to his limo and then return straight here for a lively game of search the first officer for stolen whiskey.
19: Okay.
15: Bye then, Mr. Burling.
14: Any last thing you want to say to us before you go?
18: Nothing at all.
16: Hey, on a wall.
2: Right. Thanks.
18: Hey. Maybe when he sobers up, he'll remember he hasn't tipped us and send us something in the post.
14: Yes, maybe. Or maybe he'll just get the tooth fairy to pop it under our pillows for him on her rounds.
18: I know what'll cheer us up. You didn't manage to get any of that Talisker off the plane, did you, Douglas?
14: No, as it happens, I didn't.
18: No, well, I did.
14: What?
18: Yeah, I mean, not lots or anything, just... You remember that miniature you made me open, Douglas, that I couldn't serve to Mr. Burling? Well, I've still got it.
15: Good work, Arthur. Well played.
18: Who wants a swig?
15: Yes, please. That's horrible.
18: What?
14: Well, it would be. I stole all the Talisker while you were on the roof.
18: But you can't have done. They were all still sealed when I came down. I opened one at random.
14: No, they weren't all still sealed. They all still made a noise. But you see, Arthur, there are two ways of making a whiskey miniature make a noise. One certainly is to get an unopened one straight from the factory, but another is to take an opened one and to dab the side of the cap with 2 spots of clear nail varnish. Yeah. So while Arthur was bravely searching for the TV aerial, I opened them all up and switched them for McHamish Tartan Terror, Mr. B being in no state to tell the difference. And then I hid the Talisker on the plane to reclaim at my leisure.
15: Oh, so at least we...
14: I hid it somewhere no one would think to look for it or recognize it for what it was. Somewhere no one would touch it. I hid it in the McHamish Tartan bottle. Yes. Mr. Burling got his Talisker after all. Let's hope he appreciated it.
18: I don't think he did.
14: No, I don't think he did either.
15: So, we don't have any good whiskey, or bad whiskey, or a tip.
14: No. Anyone care for a shot of nail varnish?
11: That was Cabin Pressure by John Finnemore. It starred Stephanie Cole as Carolyn, Roger Allam as Douglas, Benedict Cumberbatch as Martin, and John Finnemore as Arthur. It also featured Jeffrey Whitehead as Mr. Burling, Adam G. Goodwin as Philip. The producer was David Tyler, and the programme was a Positive production for the BBC.
3: 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What would you rather have for breakfast?
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28: Drop Me Here, Darling features Norma Ronald, John Graham, Garrard Green, Gordon Clyde, and as Leslie and Caroline Duggan, Leslie Phillips and Jill Bennett. No matter what the economic climate, in London's smartest restaurants, business is always brisk. But there's still a special welcome for familiar man about town.
29: Nice to see you after all this time, sir.
30: Yeah, it would have been sooner, but there was trouble at home.
29: Lost a lot of our regulars when property went down. This all right, sir?
30: Fine. I can keep an eye on my car. Kids scratch it with nails, you know.
29: I blame the parents, sir.
30: No, it's the kids. I've seen them.
29: Still the old 3 litres, sir?
30: No. Mine's the Rolls in the street there.
29: Very nice, sir. So it wasn't true what we heard?
30: No, it was. Yeah, I lost every penny. Yeah, but the resourceful man can always get some money together. Unless, of course, he uses an electric fire. I'm in transport these days. Now, something to drink till she gets here.
29: Mrs. Duggan, sir?
30: Where? Oh. No, we're divorced.
29: Oh. I didn't know, sir.
30: No, we kept it quiet, you know. Just took her name off my windscreen.
29: Years ago, yes. Grace and me have taken the first step to a divorce, too, sir.
30: Oh.
29: Yes, we got married.
30: Oh, I'm sorry to hear that, Paul. How about that drink,
29: Ah, we've kept your old bottle, sir.
30: But not the Glen Trivet. Oh, did I ever tell you where I got that?
29: Yes, sir.
30: Then I will. I went down for the salmon with Cantor. You remember him? He used to mix his own salad dressing. God, he got through some ties.
29: Yes, sir.
30: Wonderful chap, knew how to live, never thought of tomorrow. I wonder what happened to him.
29: He's a car park attendant, sir.
30: Oh. I'll have a slimline Guinness.
29: What's that, sir?
30: Black coffee.
29: Yeah.
30: Want to keep in trim, if you know what I mean, and bring a triple Harvey Wallbanger for my guest. Hmm? Oh, and Paul, when she gets here, tie down that randy chef of yours, will you?
29: Yes, sir.
30: There'll be so many heads turning, you'll think you're at Wimbledon.
29: Is she pretty, sir?
30: Is the Pope a Catholic? Pretty? Well, that's like calling Tutankhamen slightly ill. You may have seen her on the telly. A model, she is. Yes. She's the one where the man climbs into her bedroom, you know, and with a box of chocolates and leaves them on the end of her bed and then goes. Twit.
29: Quite so, sir.
30: This is going to be a night to remember. Oh, God. I can feel it in my credit cards.
0: It is, isn't it?
30: Hmm?
0: Is it?
30: It is.
0: It is!
30: Are you testing margarine or something?
0: Leslie Duggan.
30: Oh, forgive me, I wasn't thinking.
0: Leonard Pavey.
30: Ah! Pavey.
0: Long time ago. Peter brought you and your wife to dinner once.
30: Of course!
0: Yes, I remember those pieces you used to write in Good Life.
30: The old paperback reviews. That is going back a bit.
0: I'm with a party over there. I want to get back. Can I buy you lunch next week?
30: Well,
0: I'd like your advice. White's on Monday, one-ish?
30: Right. Why not?
0: Oh, good. See you then.
30: Yeah.
29: Your drinks, Mr. Duggan.
30: No, thanks.
29: Lady you're expecting, sir?
30: Oh, lovely girl. You wait. Eyes like neon footballs.
29: You're meeting her here, sir?
30: Oh, she's coming straight from the studios. Oh, she's gorgeous. Gorgeous. Lips like two socks. Full of crushed strawberries.
29: Would her name be Brandon, sir?
30: How did you... You've been reading the captions on page 3.
29: She's not coming, sir.
30: Yeah, I sense... What?
29: She's just rung the desk, sir.
30: Oh, why did you tell me?
29: Well, I wasn't sure it was you, sir. She, couldn't remember your name.
30: Couldn't...
29: Well, she just described you to the cloakroom lad. She said to apologize and say she had to go somewhere important.
30: Thank you very much.
29: Would you care to order, sir?
30: Well, give me the menu. Now, what goes with my mood? Yes, I'll have a plate of bloaters.
29: I'll send the wine waiter, sir.
30: No, don't bother. A glass of water and a cup of tea. Might as well go home sober and get some sleep. Be up early for work.
29: I'll walk you to your car.
27: Thanks.
29: Well, Mrs. Duggan, always a pleasure to see you at our factory.
27: Thank you for the lunch. Now, you can meet those dates.
29: Oh, no problem. Oh, you haven't had a man before.
27: Sorry?
29: Well, your chauffeur. Well, isn't that your car, the Grey Rolls?
27: I've only had him a few weeks. Not used to it yet.
29: Oh, I'm jealous.
27: Well, it's marvellous not having to drive. Especially when there are things to be done. Means I can carry on in the back and have a sleep afterwards.
29: Oh. Well, I'm sorry, I didn't know he was here. He could have eaten with the packers.
27: He doesn't like Indian food.
29: Packers in the works canteen.
27: Oh.
29: Did you get him from an agency?
27: No. He's always done odd things for me. Haven't you, Leslie?
30: What's that, madam?
27: Well, goodbye, Mr. Wren. Now, you will bring your wife to London. I want to meet her.
29: Oh, and I'd like to meet your... Sorry. I forgot you were... Well...
27: Divorce? You could say it. It's not a disability. And it was a long time ago.
29: Well, all make mistakes when we're green. My first wife drove me to drink.
27: My ex-husband drove me to work.
29: Yes?
27: I mean, the divorce spurred me on to build up the business.
29: Aye, well, we're all grateful for that, Mrs. Duggan.
27: Well, I won't keep you. As my husband said.
30: I wish you wouldn't joke like that. He suspected something.
27: Oh, don't be silly, Leslie. And take off those ridiculous sunglasses.
30: Well, there's rather a glare.
27: You won't meet anyone you know in the Mersey Tunnel.
30: Well, sit in front, then.
27: I'm perfectly all right back here.
30: Oh,
27: thanks.
30: Come on, darling, you've finished work. Can't I be your ex-husband instead of your chauffeur for a bit?
27: Fair enough. When you're not my chauffeur, you don't get overtime.
30: Oh. Are you quite sure you're comfortable, ma'am?
27: You're much too sensitive, you know. It's a perfectly respectable job. You don't need that veil under your cap.
30: Well, it's just that the lining slipped a bit.
27: You pull it down. I've seen you. Without my dark glasses, you look like Sheikh Yamani with black eyes. You think that's inconspicuous? You're fooling yourself. Oh, Leslie.
30: Hmm?
27: I didn't thank you for fixing the car last night.
30: Oh.
27: You didn't have to take it home with you to mend the headlight. The garage could have done it this morning.
30: Ah, yeah, well, I had a bulb there.
27: And lucky you spotted it was failing. Thanks. I wondered if you'd like to go to the theatre next week.
30: Oh, well, I don't know.
27: Well, some friends want to make up a four, so I...
30: Well, why don't you say so? If you've no one to go with, of course I'll come.
27: Good heavens, it's not that.
30: No, it must be awkward.
27: Awkward?
30: Mm, well, let's face it, darling, if there's one thing that puts men off, it's a successful woman.
27: What do you mean?
30: Well, you know, it intimidates them. That's why you don't get asked out.
27: Who doesn't?
30: No man wants a woman who makes him feel inferior.
27: Then you must lead a very lonely life.
30: Oh, scratch, scratch.
27: If anyone's short of company, it'll be you. I can't see London's nubile queuing up for a penniless middle-aged divorcee.
30: Oh, can't you?
27: Well, they don't, do they? Do they?
30: Well, if you say so, darling.
27: They're all mouth and trousers.
30: Well, since you ask, I'll tell you this. Only last night I had a date with one of the loveliest faces on television.
27: Not Terry Wogan.
30: What a girl. Everyone at the Sussex was talking about her, from the head waiter to the cloakroom lad.
27: You went to the Sussex? I thought you were broke.
30: I was, but you gave him my first month's salary.
27: You had no trouble getting there.
30: What?
27: To the restaurant.
30: No, 10 minutes if you put your foot down.
27: Down what? You haven't got a car.
30: Ah. Well,
27: I'll fix the headlight, darling. How dare you use my rose for your pathetic menopausal spawning rituals?
30: Well, I had to test the new bulb, you know.
27: Reconnect the old one, you mean? Next time you're crawling like a superannuated maggot after one of your floozies, get the bus!
30: Yes, madam.
1: And get on with it, Peter, will you? Mrs. Duggan wants that ad in all three Sundays by the 5th, okay? I think he got the message.
27: Good. Claire?

0: Okay. I think he got the message.
1: Good. Claire?
0: Yes?
1: Do you think I intimidate men?
0: Do you want an honest answer?
1: If you want to look for a new job. Do I intimidate them?
0: What's this about?
1: Oh, it's just something Leslie said. It's so unfair. He's obviously cutting a swathe through all the Dolly Birds, and I haven't been out with a man for 6 months.
0: I told you this chauffeur business wouldn't work. He's upsetting you already.
1: Well, who else would give him a job? He's never had to work in his life before. I feel responsible for him. Oh, still. I'm off. Where are the car keys?
0: Well, isn't Leslie driving you?
1: No, he asked for the afternoon off.
0: Taking advantage.
1: If I want your opinion, Claire, I'll rattle your cage. Probably in half an hour. Sorry, love.
2: So, Leslie, what are you doing these days?
3: Well, I take an interest in a transport concern.
2: Ah. Change from property. Hmm? You've learned to steer clear of houses. Hmm?
3: Yes, I slow down at the corners. And...
2: property, yes. Got what it takes, Leslie. Drive.
3: Where to, madam? Daydreaming. Sorry.
2: Those articles you used to write.
3: Mm, oh, not for years. My style went out of fashion. I use grammar.
2: I like this.
3: I'm just a keen amateur.
2: Look, I'm starting a weekly magazine. 7 days.
3: Yeah.
2: How would you like to do the food and drink column? Hmm? It'll take you one day a week. 10,000 plus all the expenses you can eat, drink, and lie to your wife about.
3: I'd like to think about this.
2: Well, when can you decide?
3: Oh, I've decided. I just want to think about it.
2: Good. I was afraid you'd be too busy.
3: Well, I can think of something I could give up. When do we publish?
2: It depends on raising all the money. I suppose you wouldn't like to...
3: No, all tied up, I'm afraid. And what made you go in for magazines?
2: Well, you know I divorced Betty. Hmm? Well, we had something you don't often find in a modern marriage. But we spent it all. So here I am, working for a living. It's awful.
3: But how's your wife? Fine. Business booming.
2: Business?
3: Look, didn't you know she owns Quantum?
2: Well, not the mail order thing.
3: Incredible. Yes. I run part of it for her.
2: But you take a back seat, hmm?
3: Non-exact.
2: I'd like to meet her again.
3: Oh, she works long hours. Only sleeps when the clocks go back.
2: Uh-huh. Some more wine, Leslie.
3: Thank you.
2: Thank you. Thank you.
0: I've got those invoices, Caroline.
1: Thanks, Claire.
0: Hey, that's a sexy outfit. Are you seeing the tax man?
1: It wouldn't do any good, love. To get him going, you'd have to dress up in a pay slip. No. I've been asked out to dinner.
0: By a man?
1: No, by the Royal Corps of Signals. An old friend of Leslie's. Seems they met yesterday and he asked about me.
0: Well, what's he like?
1: Oh, I only met him once. Tall, dark, 30-ish.
0: Oh?
1: Well, that was 10 years ago. You know what Paul Newman looks like?
0: Yes.
1: Well, imagine him with grey eyes and a bigger nose and a fatter face. All right, he's not like Paul Newman. But better than a poke in the eye with a fish finger.
0: Why has he left it 10 years?
3: The car's outside, madam. Oh, Claire. Hey, you're looking nice today. Haven't seen that dress before. Love the hair. Oh, that cameo is perfect.
0: Those are new shoelaces, aren't they?
3: Sorry I'm late, but you know what the buses are like.
1: They're big and red. And if you want to catch one, you have to get up in time.
3: I knew you wouldn't need me in the morning, so I got some sleep.
0: I'll chase up those ads, Caroline. Excuse me, Leslie. Your body's in the way.

0: Sorry.
1: She's never liked me, has she?
2: She thinks you take advantage.
1: Well, she won't have to put up with me much longer.
2: No.
1: I have had offers.
2: Is there much demand for unemployed dilettantes?
1: Writing.
2: Writing? Oh. You haven't done that for years. Even then it was just something to pass the time between holidays.
1: Oh, you do exaggerate. Darling, I even did some scribbling in Italy. Do you remember? I had that table on the terrace.
2: Mm. Our honeymoon. Mm.
1: I'd write in the shade of those Tuscan poplars while you went for a walk.
2: Leslie.
1: Mm. You come back to the villa with a basket of wine and bread in that funny hat with the... It was you, wasn't it? Yes, well, anyway, I had lunch with an old friend yesterday.
2: Leonard. Mm.
1: How did you know?
2: He rang last night to ask me out.
1: What? The sneaky... Well, don't say you're going.
2: Why not?
1: Well, he's a fortune hunter.
2: Of course. Any man who asks me out has to be after my money.
1: But he is. I mean, he's already married for money twice. You're a means to an end. He wants your means down his end. He's an unprincipled shark. The biggest rogue in London.
2: Why did you see him?
1: I'm going to work for him.
2: Uh-huh.
1: You didn't tell him anything.
2: I see. You don't want me to meet him in case I tell him you're my chauffeur. I suppose you've told him you're the Prince of Wales now.
1: But people never give you a job if they think you need it. I mean, it's like public conveniences are always locked when the pubs close. But believe me, darling, I'm only thinking of you.
2: Well, you can keep your eye on me. That's where you're driving me this evening.
1: Oh, no.
2: Obligatory overtime. I need transport and you're it. I can have a few drinks and get home safely. That's what chauffeurs are for.
1: Oh, it's going to look nice when he finds his star writer opening car doors.
2: He doesn't have to see you.
1: Sorry, I won't do it.
2: Oh, well, you've got your new job to go to.
1: Yeah, well, not yet, and I do have some bills. And as the milkman isn't gay...
2: I'll be ready at 7. You needn't wear uniform.
1: Thank you, madam.
3: Would you believe me if I said you'd grown even lovelier in 10 years?
2: If you're a good enough liar, Leonard.
3: Always thought Leslie was a lucky man.
2: You didn't mention giving him a job.
3: Oh, get him from under your feet.
2: Why, that's where he belongs. Still. Then let's talk about Leslie.
3: Right.
2: Here's to us. Mm.
3: But you're glad he's in on the magazine?
2: Sorry?
3: You're pleased that Leslie's in with us?
2: Us?
3: Oh, I want you in on this package, Caroline. Yeah, I'm glad Leslie's told you about the mag. It's going to make a bomb. You can have 10%.
2: Oh. You want me to invest?
3: Well.
2: I'm sorry, Leonard. That's not on, I'm afraid.
3: Oh, well, never mind. In that case, you can have full-page adverts for Quantum in the first 3 issues at half rates.
2: Before you even publish?
3: Oh, it's quite common.
2: Perhaps. But I need to know a lot more.
3: 3,000 a page.
2: Three? How do you know you'll have that bigger circulation?
3: Jean Rooks promised not to write for it.
2: Look, I'm sorry, Leonard. Come back when you're selling.
3: Ah, well, it's natural you should be cautious, but talk to Leslie.
2: He'd hardly be objective if he's got a column.
3: If?
2: Ah. If I don't cough up, he doesn't get it.
3: Oh, wouldn't put it like that.
2: Wouldn't you? So that's why he wanted to see me.
3: Well, I know he's keen. I'm sure he'll be easier to live with if you don't spoil it.
2: Leonard, you know we're divorced.
3: What? I rang the old number and...
2: I kept the house. So you thought you'd get to my money through my husband.
3: Oh, come on, Caroline. It's a good offer.
2: Rubbish. Magazines are risky. Harder to get off the ground than a brick souffle.
3: Oh, well, let's just forget it then.
2: Oh, well. Look, I'll go to 2,000 a page.
0: You will?
2: If you guarantee Leslie's in, I know it means a lot to him, but not a word about this, all right? I'll give you the check now.
0: You won't regret it.
2: My pigging will. Could I make it out to you?
0: Oh, well,
4: I wouldn't if I were you, madam.
2: What?
4: Masters, Fraud Squad. And this is Detective Sergeant James. Leonard Pavey?
0: Yes.
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0: But you've got the wrong man.
4: I suggest we talk in my office, but if you'd rather we made a scene here, Sergeant James will take you to pay the bill. Don't try to use the credit card. Mrs. Duggan, can I walk you to your car? I'll explain all this. It's the rolls, is it, Mrs. Duggan? Could we get in, as it's drizzling? Oh, there's a chauffeur in the front.
2: Oh, it's all right. I don't mind him hearing if you don't. Besides, if you open the door quietly, he may not wake up.
4: Right. allow me, madam.
2: Thank you.
1: Sorry, darling. Madam.
2: Put the heater on, Leslie. I'm not wearing a bra.
1: That's all right. My hands aren't cold. Yes, madam.
2: This gentleman's a policeman.
1: Oh.
2: He has something to tell me about your friend, Leonard.
4: Mrs. Duggan, have you heard of This Week magazine? Or London Weekly? Or The Age?
2: No.
4: Nor has anyone else. Except the mugs who invested in them. Nice little con. I expect he offered you cheap advertising.
2: That's right.
4: Yeah, sometimes he'll even invite the mug to write a column if he thinks he's vain enough. Of course, not many people are that stupid.
2: Of course not.
1: Oh, God.
4: Lucky for you, we've just got the case together.
2: Yes.
4: Your check would have gone straight to his personal creditors. Well, I'll join our friend. I don't think we need involve you in the case, Mrs. Duggan. But if we do, I'll be in touch.
1: Well?
2: Well?
1: Made fools of us both, hasn't he?
2: Yes.
1: Leaves you feeling a bit flat, doesn't it?
2: Yes.
1: Do you, fancy a late-night film?
2: No. I think I'd like to go home.
1: Oh.
2: As you're driving me, you can come in for a warm. I've got bottles of it.
1: Oh. I can't miss my last bus.
2: I could stay the night. I've got a spare alibi. And I'll warm up a pair of your old slippers.
1: Thanks, I'm starving. Well, off we go. Oh, darling, you are really looking gorgeous.
2: Steady, Leslie, we're not home yet.
1: What? What?
2: Don't pull out in front of that car.
1: It's all right. Oh, it's them.
2: Paul is hammered in the back.
1: Yeah, they've stopped. Darling, open your window.
5: Lights!
2: What?
5: Near side lights! They're dead! Looks like the bulbs are gone.
2: They can't be! They're new!
5: Well, they must have been put in wrong. Fused. You should change your garage.
1: But it hasn't been to... Oh, dear. Oh.
2: You half-wit.
5: Can't drive like that. It's illegal. You'll have to get a taxi. Good night!
2: Well, Leslie, I'm going to ask the doorman to get me a taxi.
1: Yeah, shall I...
2: You'll be in time for your bus after all. Good night!
1: Yeah, but darling, no, madam, Mrs. Duggan, mistress,

0: Leslie Phillips and Jill Bennett starred in Drop Me Here, Darling. Also featured were Norma Ronald, John Graham, Garard Green and Gordon Clyde. The programme was written by Andrew Palmer and produced by Edward Taylor.
1: Is that proper farmhouse cheddar?
2: No, I don't think so.
1: What about that?
2: No. It's quite nice, though.
1: Is it? Do you think I might try a piece? Mm. I'll have 2 ounces, please.
3: Jacob's, the cream of cream crackers.
4: 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I told them I'm too old to change my ways now. I'll put one at Lads onto it. Very nice, young Harold. If you like that sort of thing.
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2: Hello, sir. You all right?
3: You know what this is.
2: Well, it's a carton of milk, isn't it?
3: Yes, Vince, it's a carton of milk. And do you have any idea where it comes from, Vince?
2: Would a cow be too obvious an answer? Is it goat's milk?
3: It was in the conference room.
2: Oh, that's right, yes. I thought your clients might like a cup of tea and, well, we haven't got a jug.
3: I've never held it against you that you come from Basildon. You know, I mean, I've been pretty bloody good about it. But I'm about to have a conference with the Honourable Imogen Walker. A client, I might add, who has chosen to move to me from Dermot Blade QC, and you go and do something like this.
2: No, I'm sorry, sir, I wasn't fair.
3: Now put it into some of those little UHT containers I collect.
2: Okay. Do you want me to get out the airline spoons?
3: Yes, all right, and make them look classy.
2: Classy?
3: Yes, Vince, classy. Put each one under a folded Kleenex.
2: Beautiful women. We always want to give them the little extras. I'll go and get
4: What? What are you staring at me like that
2: for? It's nothing.
4: Oh, come on, Vince. You were looking at something.
2: No, I wasn't.
4: Yes, you were.
2: No, I must have been imagining something, but it was nothing.
4: No, come on. Come on. Tell me.
2: No. Honestly, sir, I was just going to say that your hair looks different. Not very different. Slightly different. Colour.
4: Different to what?
2: Well, really, it's nothing, sir. Just a little different to grey.
4: Grey? I have sandy hair. I've always had sandy hair. Well, there are a few flecks of grey, but they tend to turn reddish in the spring. Oh, I should say they appear to be red in the sunlight. Maybe you're not implying I dye my hair.
2: Not at all, sir.
4: Or that I was one of those middle-aged men who send out their neighbour's au pair to buy a selection of Grecian 2000 shock tints or colour back.
2: Definitely not, sir.
4: I wouldn't dream of asking Christiana. Kind of man who goes in for that.
2: Well, sad or what?
4: Absolutely.
2: Yeah, I mean, most of them forget to do the eyebrows.
4: Yes, the stupid. Cobblers, would you excuse me a minute?
5: Why can you never find anything when you're late for court? Hilary, have you seen my wig tin?
6: No, but you can borrow mine if you like. Just take the Jaffa cakes out.
5: Oh, thanks. Right, got to go.
6: What was that?
5: What was what?
6: That noise. Like a bleep.
5: No, I don't think it was a bleep.
6: Oh, there it was again. It was a bleep. It went bleep.
5: Oh, crumbs, it's that thing Zoe gave me, her Tamo Watson.
6: Yeah, I thought I recognised it. It's a Ferdy Series 14 Tamagotchi. Ah, oh, they're great. Yeah, I was thinking of getting one myself, but, you know, you don't rush into something like that.
5: What? It's a little medallion thing that bleeps.
6: Oh, no, it's an electronic pet. Well, I think it's more of an electronic person, really. But that's mainly because I think that animals have souls.
5: Oh, come on, Hilary. It's bad enough that my idiotic cousin made me promise to look after it while she's on holiday. I only agree to humour her.
2: Just to remind you, miss, you're cutting it a bit fine for court.
5: Yes, Vince, I know.
2: What was that? Oh, it wasn't one of
6: it's
2: those...
6: It's a 30 Series 14.
2: Oh, yeah. My youngest boy had one. Swapped it at school for 40 cigarettes, treat yourself. Well, I suppose that's nursery for you.
5: This is all really fascinating, but I've got a case to do. I can't take this thing to court with me.
6: Well, you can't put it in a drawer.
5: Hilary, we're talking about a keyring that blinks.
6: Ah, but they have to be fed. And you've got to take them for walks and play with them.
5: Oh, Hilary, you're being stupid. If you're so concerned about it, you look after Ferdy.
6: Oh, no. No. I mean, I've read a few instruction leaflets in the shops, 6 or 7, but I've never really actually taken... Look, see? It's getting weaker.
5: Who is it, then?
6: I'm not qualified.
5: Oh, this is pathetic. I'm going.
6: All right. But can you leave a contact number?
4: So, Imogen, simply remember that I shall be in court to ensure that your case is put forcefully but sensitively, firmly but caringly, with enormous power, but with a lightness of touch. What?
2: Your clients are here, sir.
4: Oh, right, yes. Just show them in, then. Will you?
2: This way, please. The Honourable Imogen Walker and Mr. Dominic Peters from Instructing Solicitors.
7: Hello again, Mr. Fullercup. How nice to see you.
4: And for me to see you, too. It's nice as well for me, too.
7: You look rather...
4: healthy?
7: No, different.
4: Yes, I think I've caught a little sun. Oh. Do have a seat, please, anyone you like. You can have mine. I can move my papers.
7: No, I'm fine here, thank you.
4: I've made everyone a cup of tea.
7: Oh, that's really thoughtful. I certainly didn't get that from my last barrister. Everything seemed to be a problem for him.
4: Yes, well, I always say I don't believe in problems, only in solutions. Well, I suppose that means I have to believe in the problems initially, but I believe in the solution bit a lot more than the problem bit.
7: It is so refreshing to have a barrister who's wholly behind you. Some of the others have been such quibblers.
4: Not that it matters, not at all, actually, but how many counsel have you employed?
7: Only a couple. There was the fat one with the stains.
4: Yes, well, I think exercise is terribly important, and not having stains.
7: He was a real losing, I hate that.
4: Oh, yes, I too. And Mr. Peters, how goes the world at Peters, Pettigrew and Pinkerton? How are all the peas?
8: I'm sorry?
4: Your partners, the peas.
8: Do you mean Simon and Julian? Unfortunately, Julian has ulcerative colitis.
4: Excellent. Shall we get on? Honourable Walker, only one day to go till trial. How are you feeling?
7: Well, I don't understand why the defendants are saying there's nothing wrong with my back. I just don't understand how they can say that.
4: Yeah, well, let me try and explain the legalities. It's because they don't agree with us. You're looking puzzled?
7: No, sorry. This spoon seems to have melted in my tea.
4: Oh, really? Sorry. Let me find something to put that in. Please, have my Kleenex.
7: Oh, thank you. What about the consultant's report, Mr. Fullercup? That says that I have greatly restricted movement.
4: Yes, it does. There are one or two inconsistencies in your GP's record.
7: I've always said it's more muscular than orthopaedic.
4: Yes, right. I mean, it is. It is, I thought so. Although, the GP's record...
7: Have I shown you how restricted I am when I'm stretching?
4: No, I don't think so.
7: Look, let me just loosen my skirt.
4: Are you sure you don't want anyone else present? A female woman? There are some women barristers... in the basement of the building.
7: Oh, no, don't be silly. Look, I can't reach the zip. Could you just lower it a bit?
4: Yeah, right. Yes. Okay, my hands may be a bit cold. And a bit wet, actually. It's a sort of mackerel-like. I've had it since my teens. Sorry.
7: Right, there. That's as far as I can stretch. Hands just below my knees.
4: Right, well, I think that's pretty convincing. How far could you stretch before the accident?
7: Oh, before I could stretch. Right down like this. You see, to my toes.
4: Isn't that...
8: But that's very painful for you now.
7: Yes. Oh, could you help me up?
4: Of course. Oh. Again, sorry about the hands.
7: Oh, thank you. Oh, what a strong grip.
4: Well, that all seems to be pretty powerful evidence to my mind, the pain and so forth.
7: We are going to win in court, Mr. Fullercup. I mean, you did say they'd settle my claim before trial.
4: Yes, but that was based on the presumption that they'd agree with us, and they decided, legally, that they don't. But I think we've got a pretty good case. There is just the question of the GP record.
7: It feels so good to have a winner representing me.
4: Well, one weighs things up.
7: Am I going to be cross-examined?
4: Well, yes, but be assured that I shall be there to protect you, to ensure that you're not asked any bullying, overbearing or improper questions. If anyone even tries any of that, they'd better watch it.
8: And I shall be there as well?
4: Yes, Peters will be there at the back of the court, behind me, taking notes while I'm putting your case with vigour and zeal.
7: Oh, sorry, could I just ask one thing? Will you be wearing your wig?
4: Yes, you'll have to get used to that, I'm afraid. It's all part of the theatre, but I suppose at the end of the day it makes us look, I don't know what, sophisticated, imposing?
7: No, I know you'll be wearing your barrister's wig. I meant the new red one you've got on. I think it really suits you.
9: Oh, look. He looks really happy, doesn't he?
10: Yeah. He seems very chipper. If he does die, sir, don't worry. I can always get you a replacement, no problem.
9: Vince? Couple of calls. What's he doing? What's that?
10: Oh, you must have overfed him.
9: I didn't. I only gave him what it says in his little bit.
10: Oh. Now, that is disgusting. I don't care if you're electronic or not. That is right out of order. You wouldn't accept that from your toaster.
9: How do you clear it?
10: I don't know. Is there a shovel function?
2: Yes, what is it, Vince?
11: Imogen Walker's just over there, sir. If you finish getting yourself ready.
3: Okay.
11: Johnny, pull a car!
3: Oh, tits.
12: I beg your pardon, sir?
3: Well, it's Bradley Woodfield, my opponent, a professional Yorkshireman, the darling of defendant insurance companies.
11: Good morning, Johnny Boy.
3: What do you want?
11: Well, that's charming. Someone woke up on the bum side of the blanket.
3: Are you practising full-time in London now, are you, Bradley? Well, I'm sure you'll find High Court judges can't get enough of those witty provincial phrases.
11: Oh, our kettle hardy mouth.
3: Yes, that's the kind. Will you be supplying the phrase book for the witnesses?
11: Yeah, he's off cap. I just thought we should have a word before the case starts.
3: Oh, so that's it. You've come to play your little psychological games.
11: Your client's a malingerer. There's nowt wrong with you.
3: I might have expected this from an insurance company barrister. You described the Titanic as minor bodywork damage, of course.
11: We'll find your lass out in court, don't you worry.
3: You know something? You disgust me. I don't mind an opponent getting behind his client. That's what you're paid to do, but to cast aspersions on the character of a good and charming injured woman, I don't know how you sleep.
11: It's easy. I think about the cases I've beaten the likes of you in. Mind you, I'll say one thing. She's a fit little filly, your client.
3: How dare you? You're talking about the daughter of a member of the House of Lords.
11: What does that mean? She'll be falling asleep and farting during the case.
3: I'll give you personal injury worse.
13: Leave it.
3: Get out of my way, Vince. There's nothing you can say to stop me hitting him.
13: He's bigger, younger, and you'll get disbarred.
3: All right, then.
9: Keep your voice down. He's sleeping.
5: But let me have a look. How do you know he's sleeping? How do you know he's not dead?
9: What? From going to the loo? How could he have died?
5: Well, I don't know. Exhaustion.
9: Look, look. He's waking up.
13: Oh, they're lovely when they're like that.
5: Oh, look. Oh, these little lights, come on. Oh, sweet.
9: It's incredible, isn't it? One minute he's, well, being very naughty, and the next you get something like that, and you just forget all about the other stuff. They're amazing.
5: Yes, well, he seems to be okay. I just want you to make sure you keep a closer eye on him when I'm in court tomorrow.
9: Oh, no. No, I'm not looking after him tomorrow.
5: No, but I'm in court, and I thought you liked looking after him. He's not looking after him, it's more playing, really.
9: No, it's not that. I just don't think you should palm him off onto other people.
5: Now, that's not fair, and you know it.
9: Well, it says in the leaflet that you're making an electronic commitment to your Series 14, and you shouldn't do that like that.
5: Hilary, please.
9: No.
5: Look, I'll make sure he doesn't do... Well, I'll see he's clean and everything before I leave.
9: No, I'm sorry.
5: Well, I can't take him to court and... I think he likes you. See, that was him bleeping at you, definitely. As soon as you spoke, he bleeped.
9: Did he? Really? No, I'm sorry. It's about a bit more than a couple of bleeps.
5: I'll give you £500.
9: No.
5: I can go higher.
14: Mr. Fuller Cart.
3: Ah, Miss Honourable. I was just going to get a glass of water. I was coming back to chat about that opening session.
7: Oh, I thought it was incredible in there. I mean, wow. The courtroom is so imposing. It's like a cathedral, and the robes and that wood panelling. I mean, it's thrilling.
3: Yes, isn't it? Mm. And I think things went, well, fairly well.
7: I thought you were wonderful.
3: Really?
7: Yes. I mean, initially I was a bit concerned that the judge was shouting at you.
3: Well, I know that maybe it seemed I was a bit below my...
7: It was masterful.
3: Sorry, I didn't follow.
7: I really didn't get it at first. I just thought you were crap. But then I realised what you were doing. You have a big row with the judge at the start of the trial, and that way he has to be at pains to make sure he doesn't find against you on the basis of personal dislike.
3: You saw all that? Yeah. Well, you really are extraordinarily perceptive.
7: I can't tell you how impressed I was. You fox.
3: Oh. Well, one picks up these techniques. Anyway, it's your evidence tomorrow. How are you feeling about that?
7: Oh, excited. Terrified.
3: Well, I'm sure you'll acquit yourself wonderfully. Oh. Well, better than wonderfully, really. Jolly wonderfully. And don't worry, I'll have a few more tricks up my sleeve. I wouldn't mind just going through your GP records.
7: Oh, do we have to? I'm so tired. It's probably all the excitement.
3: Yes, of course. It's just that if I'm going to do my best for you, I do need to take your instructions on.
7: Oh, I'm getting a really bad headache. Are they that important? I mean, you're going to win the case for me anyway.
3: Well, one hopes so, but they could prove important.
7: Right. Okay, but not here. I really don't want to talk here.
3: Right. Okay.
7: I was just wondering... No, no, no, this is mad.
4: What? I'm sure it isn't.
7: No, I was just wondering... If you'd agree to having dinner at my flat this evening, we could go through everything in a more comfortable setting. There, I've said it. I mean, it's probably completely forbidden under the rules.
4: Well, not really.
7: I just feel very looked after when I'm with you.
4: Well, in that case, where exactly do you live?
7: Well, I've written it down for you. Here. See you at 8.
4: Yes. Yes. I'm allergic to celery. Just thought I'd mention it.
15: Yes, Miss Quirk?
5: Your Honour, may I begin my submission on the law by citing the case of the Crown against Morgan. 1987, 3 All England Reports, at page 14...
15: What was that noise?
5: What noise was that, Your Honour? Just me citing my case.
15: No, there was a sound, like a bleep.
5: I don't think so.
15: I'm telling you, I heard a noise like a bleep. There it was again. What on earth is it?
5: Oh, that was me. Beep. I do apologise. See, sometimes when I'm, nervous in court, I get out a little beep. See, it's a stress thing. When I, get put under stress, I tend to let out a couple of short beeps. Or, indeed, a very long.
15: Is this going to keep
5: happening? I don't think so. I'm feeling a bit more relaxed now. A bit of tension, obviously, but pretty relaxed on the whole.
2: She seems to have taken quite a shine to you, sir.
12: Do you think so?
2: You say she wants you to go round to her flat tonight for dinner? One of the things I've always envied being a clerk. As soon as you put on that wig and gown, you become a crumpet magnet.
4: No. I don't think so. Well, women normally don't go for me. I mean, they never went for me. Well, Joy did, but that was in college and apparently it was for a bet.
2: Are you taking precautions, sir? The Bart Simpson-shaped ones with the sherbet are supposed to be fantastic.
4: Vince! Sleeping with a client is utterly unethical.
2: Yeah, but then life's unethical, isn't it? Well, it is round our way.
4: Not that I don't have needs. You probably don't think of me as a man with needs.
2: I try my best, sir.
4: Well, I do have needs. I don't have them very often, but occasionally... Our bedroom has been a very frosty place over the years, Vince.
2: Well, your wife's had other things on her mind. Being in the territorials and that.
4: It's like trying to cuddle a chieftain tank.
2: How do you mean, sir? Cold and awkward?
4: No, it's more the constant threat of unacceptable casualty. She'd kill me if she even suspected that I've looked at another woman, and I don't mean she'd kill me in the colloquial sense. She's drawn up plans.
2: Have you ever strayed, sir?
4: No. No, I've thought about it, but her command and control structures have always been too powerful. Although, what would happen, hypothetically, if I and Imogen Walker,
2: What? Shagged?
4: Made love.
2: What, hypothetically?
4: Yes, what harm would it really do?
2: Would it be like a quick hypothesis or a longer one with some theoretical foreplay?
4: I'm just saying it wouldn't actually hurt anyone.
2: So you're not thinking of...
4: No, not really. Well, no, I mean, I can't, can I?
2: That's very honourable of you, sir. I admire that.
4: Thank you, Vince. Right, well, now that's out of the way, I feel a lot better. By the way, I just did want to ask you, have there been any major discoveries in the understanding of the female anatomy in the last 15 years?
5: And that, in summary, concludes my submission on the law, Your Honour. Unless I can be of any further assistance to you, that is the submission on behalf of the defendant. Thank you. Oh, sod it.
15: Miss Quirk, I'm getting more than a little impatient. I happen to notice that your lips didn't move during that last volley of bleeps.
5: They can creep out of the side of the mouth.
15: Miss Quirk, the noise is coming from your robe bag. Now, unless you propose to further mislead this court, I demand to know what it is.
5: Right, yes, absolutely, Your Honour. Well, it's a personal thing, Your Honour, but as Your Honour has asked, let me be frank. You see, in my robe bag, I have a, a rape alarm. I know I don't really need it in court, and I'm certainly not implying that, Your Honour, in any way. It's just that I have been feeling very vulnerable, so I got it. Only it's not working very well, and, well, I'm sorry.
15: Ah, right, well, women's thing, yes. Why didn't you say that in the first place? Rape alarm is perfectly acceptable, perfectly... Funny, it sounded like a Ferdy Series 14 Tamagotchi to me.
16: Hello?
7: John. Oh, goodness, can I call you John?
16: Well, normally clients don't, but well...
7: I don't have to. It just seems so silly not to. Here.
16: Well, then, let's drop the mister. And the Fuller Carp, obviously. I mean, don't call me Fuller Carp. I mean, you can if you like, but, call me John.
7: And you've brought chocolates. Cadbury's roses, you shouldn't have.
16: Oh, well. They're such a good selection. I was only saying that to the chap serving at the petrol station.
7: Oh, you're funny.
16: Oh, am I? Well, dryly witty sometimes,
7: oh,
16: perhaps.
7: You make me laugh.
16: Do I? Do I really?
7: Here, let me fix you a drink. You look like a Scotch rocks man to me.
16: Well, all right, but with lashings of Campari.
7: You are always surprising me. That hasn't happened for, a long time. Let me sit down here, if that's okay.
16: It's your sofa. I'm only a sitting tenant, so to speak.
7: Well, you can extend your tenure, as far as I'm concerned.
16: Right. Right. Oh, I brought your GP notes.
7: Oh, did you? I really must say, John, I don't see what the problem is.
16: Right, well, the thing is that we allege that you've been suffering continuously since the accident, and so one might expect to see your record showing several visits to your GP, and, well, they don't.
7: I can explain that. I did go and see him.
16: Yes, but not about your back. You see, there are a few entries. March the 5th, cold.
7: That's right, yes. My back felt cold. It's icy. Very stiff as a direct result of the accident.
16: Yes, March the 16th, back again with cold.
7: That was my back. Again. With that cold. That stiffness.
16: Right. What about April the 2nd, renewed prescription for the pill?
7: Nurofen. Look, John... I want us both to be in absolutely the right frame of mind for tomorrow.
16: Oh, yes, of course. I'll go.
7: No, don't. I want us both to be fired up.
16: Well, I'm up for a jog in the morning.
7: What about now?
16: I didn't bring my plimsolls.
7: You can be a very attractive man. Do you know that?
16: Not a lot. Oh, that's really very...
7: All that tasted good.
16: Look, That was not only nice, it was, indeed very nice. But you're my client. This is unethical.
7: Isn't the best sex always unethical?
16: I don't really know. My wife's in the territorials, and to be honest, even if we did, you know, I find it all a bit difficult without marching music.
7: Come here.
16: It's just, I am attracted to you. God, after what I'm used to, it's like being offered a Big Mac after years of Ritz crackers. No, broken Ritz crackers.
7: Thank you.
16: No, you deserve it. But, well, if my profession is about anything at all, it's about a degree, not only a very small degree, of integrity.
7: But no one's going to find out.
16: Well, yeah, there is that, I suppose.
7: What if I were to arch back like this and do this with my legs?
16: Well, that would obviously be very fetching.
7: Oh! Why would you put my hips here and bend all the way down there?
16: Well, that would be quite incredibly... Oh. Appalling!
7: What?
16: You couldn't do that. I mean, you just did, but don't you see what that means? You're supposed to have a severe lumbar spine dysfunction.
7: Well, it comes and goes.
16: If you had the symptoms we've alleged in our claim, you couldn't do that ever. Don't you understand? If I represent you now, I'd be misleading the court.
7: But that's what barristers do, isn't it?
16: No. Well, no one minds it a bit, but this is... No, I can't do it. I can't represent you.
7: This is becoming tiresome.
16: Well, I'm sorry. When I agreed to represent you on a severe back injury, you didn't tell me you could perform the Kama Sutra. I mean, touching your toes is one thing, but that...
7: You wouldn't dare retire from this case. I won't let you...
16: I'm sorry, you've broken client counsel trust. It's all your fault.
7: All right, I'll get another barrister. But I'll call you as a witness to my interrupted love life. Fancy going into court and admitting to a judge you've been heavy petting your client?
16: You wouldn't dare.
7: Try me. I really need that money, so you just provide the representation and I'll convince the judge I'm a very badly injured woman.
17: Cap!
16: Yes, what is it?
17: You're filly. I said we'd tumble the last.
16: Oh, you just don't stop, do you, Woodfield? For your interest, there's about as much chance of my client cracking under your cross-examination as there is of Jeffrey Boycott editing the Guardian women's page.
17: Oh, Well, maybe you'll change your tune when you fasten your mince pasties on this.
16: Mince, what are you dribbling on about?
17: We knew she were a malingerer, so we put a private dick on her. We've got her on video.
16: This is a disgrace. You should have given me this before the trial started. And so what if she can manage a little light gardening?
17: I didn't have it at start. This was taken last night. It's all a bit hazy. It was shot from outside her window. But you can see her having a session with some old geezer.
16: What? You can't show that in court.
17: Can and shall.
16: I mean, no, I mean, you can, obviously, mate. But have you thought it through? I mean, there's out to be got by snooping, as they say.
17: Here comes the luscious lass in question. I'll see you in court.
16: No, wait. I think Leeds is a beautiful city.
7: Well, I see you've decided to heed my counsel. I look forward to hearing your eloquence of my service.
16: Look, tape.
7: What are you talking about?
16: This is just snogging and bending. Both.
7: Oh, pull yourself together. What are you talking about?
16: The defendants have got a video of you and some old... and me last night. They knew you were a malingerer.
7: Well, I can explain that when I give my evidence.
16: Explain it? That thing you do when you arch back, we'll both be ruined. We're going to have to settle your claim. It's all right. I can handle everything. It can be done with great dignity. I simply go and give in totally.
7: I am not going to be scared off by some hazy handheld footage of me doing my physiotherapy exercises. Well, you said some old guy. They haven't identified you, have they?
16: Well, it's a pretty bloody accurate description. I can't run the risk. I mean, you're allowed to screw clients, but not in that way.
7: I can't believe this cowardice.
16: Look, what if I give you some money?
7: Mr. Fuller Carp, I want my day in court.
17: With your honour's leave, I'll start the video.
18: Very well.
17: Your honour will see the indistinct figure of the man entering the plaintiff's flat.
16: Yes, terribly indistinct, isn't it, your honour? More like a blur than a person.
18: Ah, yes, the figure carrying that cheap box of chocolates.
17: Indeed, your honour.
16: I believe they are, in fact, £3.49 a box, your honour. I just mentioned the point.
17: Your honour will see the plaintiff invite the male figure onto the sofa. The man has his back to the camera throughout, but you will see his awkward movements.
16: It does look like quite a deep sofa, to be fair.
17: Right. Here you can see the man's fumbling attempts at kissing the plaintiff.
16: Well, hardly fumbling, I suggest, Your Honour.
17: Forgive me, Your Honour, this bit's very funny. He appears to be trying to undo the plaintiff's brassiere by looking for catches on the top of his shoulder.
16: This is pure speculation, Your Honour.
18: Well, I can see his fat little hands grubbing around on her shoulders, Mr. Fuller Carp.
17: Look, he's got his arms so far around her neck, he's now kissing his own hand.
16: Look, I'm out of practice, okay?
12: How'd you get on, sir?
16: Oh, it was an utter fiasco. The defendants produced a video of me and Imogen on her sofa.
12: Oh, no, you're joking.
16: Luckily, His Honour made a finding that the movements the plaintiff was forced to make on the sofa were so awkward they were wholly consistent with severe low back injuries.
12: Fantastic. You got the video, then?
16: Yes. As I say, it was produced pretty late.
12: When they dropped that copy in late last night, I didn't know what it was.
16: What copy?
12: The one that had urgent marked all over it. That's why I phoned Mrs. Fuller Carp and told her to check it out as soon as the courier got it to the house. I knew you'd want to know immediately.
16: What?
12: Well, as long as everything went okay in court, that's peachy, isn't it? Sir? Sir?
1: You've been listening to Chambers, starring John Byrd, James Fleet, Sarah Lancashire and Jonathan Kidd, with Joanna Munro, Jeffrey Whitehead, Peter Gunn and Tilly Gaunt. Chambers is written by Clive Coleman and produced by Paul Schlesinger.

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0: way down.
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7: In the August of 1982, we felt we had sufficient evidence of corruption to order that work on the airport site be stopped immediately.
8: Lord Chumley Peterson was chairman of the inquiry into the sighting of London's third airport at Shifton.
7: Of course, unfortunately, by this time, most of Shifton itself had been demolished.
8: Formerly a town with a population of 60,000 people, by August, all that remained of Shifton was a municipal car park and a scout hut.
7: In that respect, I suppose, the inquiry was only a limited success.
8: This week, in Delve Special's final program on the Shifton Project, we shall be looking at the fates of the four men behind the scheme. Simon Davis, Carlo Sperazzi, Harold Browncoat, and the solicitor F.W. Braithwaite. In particular, we shall be asking the question, was justice ever really done to these men? It's a question that still needs an answer now, some 2 years after the events that were to form the basis of the Shifton scandal. On Saturday, August the 21st, 1982, Lord Chumley Peterson's inquiry handed over to the police what they believed to be irrefutable evidence of grossly corrupt practices. Work on the airport site stopped immediately, and the police decided to make their arrests. They went first to the London offices of F.W. Braithwaite. Delve's microphones were there, waiting for them.
9: I'm now standing in Deben Street in the heart of London's West End outside the offices of the solicitor F.W. Braithwaite. The police have just arrived and surrounded the entire building, and now I think the inspector in charge of the operation is about to make an announcement.
10: Mr. Braithwaite, this is the police. We have the building totally surrounded. Come out now with your hands in the air.
9: Everyone is waiting anxiously now. Several marksmen I can see have taken up positions on adjacent rooftops, and there's movement inside the building now. There's a window on the second floor has been opened. There's a man leaning out.
11: Can I help you?
10: Are you Mr. Braithwaite?
11: Yes.
10: Then come down now with your hands in the air.
11: Is it urgent?
10: You are under arrest, Mr. Braithwaite. Come down immediately.
11: I'm sorry, but I'm a bit busy at the moment. If you'd like to wait a few minutes, you'll find some chairs in the lobby.
10: Okay, man, get it.
8: Seconds later, Braithwaite was led out in handcuffs and taken away. Inspector Howard then spoke to the assembled reporters.
12: Officers under my command broke down the front door of the building and proceeded rapidly up the stairs to the second floor, where they discovered the suspect heaping papers onto a fire he had started on the top of his desk. He was immediately arrested and led away.
13: Did he say anything at all, Inspector?
12: Yes, he claimed that his central heating had packed up.
9: Inspector, what kind of papers was it that he was trying to destroy?
12: Various files, sir, a large number of letters, and a guidebook entitled Where to Eat in Buenos Aires.
8: Also on the police list was Carlo Sperazzi. This is Inspector Howard again, talking to us 5 hours later in a field in Suffolk.
12: Officers under my command arrived at Mr. Sperazzi's East London residence at 08:30 hours this morning, at which time the suspect was seen leaving his drive at a speed in excess of 50 miles an hour. A prolonged chase ensued across three counties until such time as his car came to rest in that water-filled ditch over there, whereupon he was taken into custody.
13: Did he say anything when he was arrested, Inspector?
12: Yes, he said he hadn't noticed us waving him down.
8: By the time the police arrived at Simon Davis's house, he was gone. And the house was empty, save only for a note containing a forwarding address in Brazil. This only left Councillor Harold Browncoat, the last of the four men on the police list. When they arrived at his office, on the 10th floor of the Browncoat Davis building in West London, they found an empty room, an open window, and a pile of clothes on the window ledge outside. A search of the office revealed this message on Browncoat's office dictaphone.
0: Sarah, I want this typed up as soon as possible. To whom it may concern, comma. I can't go on, colon. I must end it all, full stop. New paragraph. Goodbye, cruel world, comma. Harold Browncoat. Letter ends. Copies to wife, police and insurance company. That's all. Thank you, Sarah. Oh, have the rest of the day off. Shan't be needing you.
8: Once again, I spoke to Inspector Howard. I asked him first whether he was treating the matter as suicide.
14: Yes.
8: And yet, so far I understand, you've been unable to locate the body.
14: That is correct, sir, yes.
8: Is that unusual in cases of this kind?
14: Yes, sir, very unusual. In cases of this kind, we generally tend to find the body almost immediately.
8: Have you any idea why you haven't on this occasion?
14: Well, sir, there are a number of possible explanations. For example, Mr. Browncoat might have landed on the top of a moving van, which then continued on its journey, the driver unaware that anything untoward had taken place.
8: But surely the driver would have heard something.
14: Not if he was wearing a personal stereo at the time, sir, no.
8: Hmm. Are there any other possibilities?
14: A freak gust of wind?
8: Is that very likely?
14: No, not really, sir. This is a densely populated area. I feel sure that someone would have noticed a body flying past their window and reported it to us.
8: What about
14: body snatchers? Yeah, we have considered that possibility also, sir. We are, of course, interviewing the usual suspects, but if someone drops 10 stories when he lands, there's very little of him left, which would be of much use to any body snatcher.
8: Yeah, but there would be something.
14: Yes, sir. Certainly more than we've found so far.
8: We spoke next to the councillor's wife, Mrs. Browncoat. Mrs. Browncoat, it's very good of you to agree to talk to us at what obviously must be a very distressing time for you.
15: That's all right. It's no skin off my nose.
8: You appear to be reacting to the situation with amazing calmness.
15: He's not dead, you know.
8: I see. You haven't yet been able to come fully to terms with him.
15: No, I just haven't dared get my hopes up, that's all.
8: Well, what else do you think might have happened to him?
15: It's obvious, isn't it? The bug has scarpered.
8: You seem very sure of that.
15: I am. I saw him practicing.
8: Practicing? Practicing what?
15: His escape. Late at night, when he thought I was asleep, he used to go to the spare room, open the window, climb out, take all his clothes off, then shin down the drainpipe and slip in through the kitchen window. He's been doing it for weeks.
8: And you never thought to ask him about it?
15: Why should I?
8: Well, it's not exactly normal behaviour.
15: My husband does not know what normal behaviour is.
8: Mrs. Browncoat, you give the impression that your relationship with your husband was not a particularly good one.
15: No.
8: And yet you stayed with him for 20 years?
15: Only for the sake of my parents.
8: I see they would have been upset if you'd split up.
15: They certainly would. He owned the deeds to their house. He tricked them out of them the night he went round to ask their permission to marry me. He's clever like that.
8: Finally, Mrs. Browncoat, do you have any advice to offer the policemen who are trying to find your husband?
15: Yes. Tell them to leave their wallets at home.
8: The police gave a special permission to broadcast that interview in the hope that it would jog the memory of some potential witness. And that is exactly what it did. The witness was Ted Coulson, a lavatory attendant at the Browncoat Davis headquarters. This is what he told us 2 years ago.
16: I was cleaning these wash basins here when I heard this sort of tapping sound coming from outside the window. I shut it, you see, because it shouldn't have been open anyway. It's against regulations.
17: Please go on.
16: So I goes over and opens the window, and there's this naked man standing on the ledge shivering. So I says, "Hello, Mr. Browncoat, what are you doing out there?"
17: And what did he say?
16: He said, "Who shut this window?"
17: Mm-hmm.
16: So I says, "Well, I did, Mr. Browncoat, because it shouldn't have been opened anyway. It upsets the air conditioning, which is very sensitive to temperature, and..."
17: Why have you stopped?
16: Well, that's as far as I got before he told me to shut up and help him in.
17: So you did?
16: Yeah, and that's when he corrected me.
17: He corrected you?
16: Yeah, he said he wasn't Harold Browncoat, and he was sick to death of being mistaken for him. Then he goes into that loo over there.
17: Were you still in the room when he came out?
16: Oh, yeah. He was wearing clothes by then. There must have been a pile of them left in there. Don't know who put them there. That's against regulations, too.
17: What sort of clothes?
16: Well, there was a kilt, a tartan scarf tied round his wrist, and a blue and white T-shirt with the words "Kenny Dalglish Walks on Water" written on it.
17: He was dressed as a Scottish football supporter.
16: Yeah, I suppose he was, really.
8: The next witness to approach the police was a British Rail ticket inspector. Afterwards, he spoke to us.
18: They ordered them on the train, all over them, you see.
8: And amongst them, you believe you spotted Harold Browncoat?
18: Oh, yeah. Yeah, he was in a mob of them all lounging around in the first-class compartment.
8: Why do you remember him in particular?
18: Well, he was the only one who actually had a first-class ticket.
8: Can you describe him to me?
18: Yeah, well, he was very usual. Exactly like the rest of them, in fact. Except they were all singing and ripping up the seats while he was smoking a pipe and reading the Daily Telegraph.
8: A day later, the Delve office received an anonymous phone call from a Scottish taxi driver angered at the tip he had received from a Scottish football supporter of 10 Swiss centimes. He had apparently dropped the passenger outside a house in the small highland village of Achnadeag. Within a matter of hours, I was in Achnadeag.
19: Hello? Anybody at home? Hello?
20: Hi.
19: Mr. Brancode, I'm David Lander from BBC Radio's Delve programme. We have, of course, met several times before.
20: Sorry, I dinna speak English.
19: You're Gaelic?
20: Aye.
19: Carvel, Mr. Brancode, Leotard.
20: Goodbye.
19: Mr. Brancode, I can't allow you to shut the door. There are a number of questions I want to ask you.
20: There's nobody here by that name. Try Wales.
19: I recognise you, Mr. Brancode.
20: You're wrong. I'm Hamish McKenna, a shepherd.
19: In that case, where are your sheep?
20: What? Oh, they don't. Excuse me. I'd better go out and look for them.
19: I can't allow you to go, Mr. McKenna.
20: You'd better. We've got friends in high places.
19: How would a shepherd have friends in high places?
20: We met socially.
19: I'm not convinced. I think I can hear the police approaching. Mr. Brancode. Mr. Brancode. Mr. Brancode is now running away from the police. Mr. Brancode, have you anything to say before you're arrested?
20: Yes. Go away, you bastard.
19: No!
8: The trial of Browncoat, Braithwaite and Spirazzi started at the Old Bailey in London on Monday, the 27th of September, 1982. 10 weeks later, after one of the most expensive hearings in British legal history, all three men walked away free. We consulted the opinion of Professor Randolph Spencer, one of the country's most respected experts in criminal law. I asked him, had there been a miscarriage of justice?
21: Yes.
8: So then, what went wrong? Journalist Jerry Peters covered the trial for BBC Radio News.
22: Of course, it was an immensely complicated case. You see, the defence's strategy was to make it appear even more complicated. We got the first glimpse of this strategy on the trial's second day when Harold Browncoat stood up and shouted that he was not Harold Browncoat, but four other people.
8: The court was immediately adjourned pending psychiatric reports. The following is a recording of an interview held at that time between Harold Browncoat and the eminent psychiatrist Sir Peter Tench.
23: Are you Harold Browncoat?
24: No, I'm Stan Brown.
23: Stan Brown.
24: I'm David Sinclair.
23: David Sinclair.
24: And Harry Pigeon.
23: Anyone else?
24: Oh yes.
25: Brenda.
23: Brenda?
25: Brenda Hayworth.
23: A woman?
25: With a name like Brenda, what do you think?
23: Tell me, how long have you been these four different people?
24: Well, when was it we met, Dave?
26: When we were in Blackpool, Harry. What year was that, Stan?
24: 1977, wasn't it?
26: That's right, 1977.
23: So you all know each other?
26: Yes.
24: Yes?
26: Yeah.
25: I don't.
26: Oh, dear, I'm sorry, Brenda. I'm Harry.
25: Hello, Harry.
26: I'm Bill Sinclair.
25: Hello, Dave.
26: And this is Stan.
25: Hello, Stan.
23: Hello, Brenda. Tell me, do any of you also know a man called Harold Browncoat?
26: I've never seen him.
23: Me neither.
26: Nor me.
23: Who?
8: After that interview, Sir Peter Tench announced his conclusions.
27: Gentlemen, I'm convinced that Harold Browncoat genuinely believes he is four different people. He's not fake.
8: The following day, Harold Browncoat admitted that he had been faking. His wife, Anne Browncoat, was able to explain her husband's unexpected change in attitude.
15: It's simple. He suddenly

0: His wife, Anne Browncoat, was able to explain her husband's unexpected change in attitude.
1: It's simple. He suddenly realized that the newspapers wouldn't pay a penny for his memoirs if he couldn't remember who he was.
0: But the defense counsel had other tricks up his sleeve.
2: Well, of course, Sir Percival performed brilliantly against us.
0: Mary Perkins was a clerk working for the prosecution counsel in the case.
2: He discredited all of our prosecution witnesses totally. And he did it in the most imaginative ways, too.
0: As an illustration of that point, here is an extract from a dramatic reconstruction of the trial, based entirely on the original trial transcript and performed here by professional actors. Defence counsel Sir Percival Galveston is about to cross-examine a key prosecution witness.
3: Mrs. Rebelliard, you have stated to this court that you saw certain letters addressed to Carlo Sperazzi and signed by Harold Browncoat. Is that correct?
1: That's correct.
3: The substance of these letters being that Carlo Sperazzi should proceed with the blackmail of the Minister of Aerial Strategy in order that the contract to build Shifton Airport might be granted to Browncoat Davies Industries. Is that correct?
1: That is correct, yes.
3: Mrs. Rebelliard, it is your opinion, therefore, that Harold Browncoat and Carlo Sperazzi are guilty of the charge of conspiracy to blackmail?
1: Yes.
3: That's rather an arrogant attitude, is it not?
1: What?
3: Surely the question of their guilt is solely for the jury to decide.
1: Of course, but...
3: And yet, even before they've had a chance to retire to consider their verdict, you have made up your mind. As far as Mrs. Rebelliard of Putney is concerned, these men are guilty, and that's that.
1: Well, you see, there were these letters
3: I put it to you, Mrs. Rebelliard, that you are biased against these two men.
1: You put it like that, I suppose I am, but only because I have...
3: And yet... In spite of this obvious bias, you expect the jury to believe your testimony, do you?
1: Well, I...
3: The testimony of a woman whose sole purpose in giving evidence in this trial is quite obviously to secure a verdict of guilty against these defendants. Tell me, what makes you such an incredibly malicious woman, Mrs. Rebelliard? Are you, as one might reasonably suspect, merely trying to compensate for your obviously repressed sexuality?
1: No, I saw the letters.
3: No further questions, ma'am.
0: Sir Percival constituted only one of the problems the prosecution had with its witnesses. Another was that so few of them actually came forward to appear in court. One absentee was this man, who even now, almost 2 years later, still wishes to remain anonymous.
4: I believe you had vital evidence which could have convicted all three men.
5: That's right, yes.
4: And yet you didn't turn up for the trial.
5: Why not? I didn't have a decent suit.
4: No, that's not the real reason.
5: No.
4: What is the real reason?
5: I was afraid.
4: Afraid of what?
5: All sorts of things. Whether I'd get on the right bus, if I'd have to wait around for hours once I got there, and what would happen if the defense counsel started to make jokes about my sex life.
4: But there was something else you were afraid of too, wasn't there?
5: Yes.
4: What was that?
5: Sperazzi's friends threatened to break both my legs if I testified.
0: Finally, in what many interpreted as an act of desperation, the prosecution made an extraordinary deal. In return for a guaranteed full pardon, F.W. Braithwaite agreed to cooperate with the police for the remainder of the trial. After the proceedings had ended, we spoke to the man who had been behind that deal, Chief Constable Dunstan. I asked him why he had agreed to such a controversial arrangement.
6: We felt that Braithwaite's cooperation would make the vital difference in securing guilty verdicts for all the defendants.
7: In fact, as it turned out, the jury chose to convict only one man, didn't they?
6: Yes.
7: And that was Braithwaite himself.
6: That's right. He was, in fact, able to provide much more damning evidence against himself than against either of the other two defendants.
7: Of course, many people believe it's wrong for the police to do deals with criminals.
6: Well, that doesn't really apply in this case. At the time we made the deal, Mr. Braithwaite was not a convicted criminal, and he probably would never have been one if we hadn't done the deal to get him to give evidence against himself.
7: Are we to take it then, Chief Constable, that you remain in favour of the system of super grasses?
6: Yes, of course. After all, the police cannot operate in a vacuum. To do our job properly, we need the cooperation of members of the public. And obviously that includes the criminals we are trying to convict. You see, the super grass system has three big advantages. One, we don't have to waste valuable police time trying to collect evidence against the man in question. Two, it virtually guarantees we get a conviction against the man in question. And three, it helps reduce the overcrowding in prisons.
0: On November the 29th, 1982, the jury returned verdicts of not guilty for both Harold Browncoat and Carlo Sperazzi. Francis Braithwaite was found guilty on all charges, sentenced to 8 years, pardoned and released. It is now almost 2 years since the Shifton

0: trial ended. Where are Braithwaite, Browncoat, Spirazzi, and Davis now? Of Simon Davis, we know nothing. We've also been so far unable to speak to Harold Browncoat, now, of course, Baron Browncoat of Shifton. His secretary regretted that his business commitments, together with his frequent attendances at the House of Lords, precluded any possibility of an interview with us to, quote, reminisce about old times. F.W. Braithwaite, however, proved less elusive. He is currently the spiritual leader of a religious sect centered on a farm in Devon. The sect is completely closed off from the outside world, except for a telephone and a telex machine. Earlier this week, I called him up.
1: Yes?
0: Mr. Braithwaite, it's David Lander from BBC Radio's program Delve here.
1: I'm sorry, we of the Church of Reappraisal are not acquainted with the sinful medium of radio.
0: You've appeared on this program many times, Mr. Braithwaite.
1: The man to whom you refer no longer exists. I have been born anew. I have a new faith, a new spirit, a new soul.
0: I understand you also have 4 new bank accounts.
1: It is a bitter indictment upon this society that even an organization as pure in spirit as ours has to maintain a steady cash flow.
0: Mr. Braithwaite, I understand your church is specifically geared to attract wealthy young people.
1: Our church is open to all who wish to purify themselves and seek the truth.
0: There is, of course, a considerable admission fee.
1: It is not an admission fee. It is a sum of money which we require to be paid as a final act of proof that applicants to our church are sincere in their beliefs.
0: I believe the sum required is in excess of £15,000.
1: We only want very sincere people.
0: Mr. Braithwaite, under your jurisdiction you have, I believe, 3 priests.
1: They are my helpers in bringing guidance to the righteous.
0: All of them qualified accountants.
1: I believe those are their day jobs, yes.
0: What would you say, Mr. Braithwaite, to anybody who might suggest that the sole motive of your church is to make money?
1: Let them say it. I'll sue the little atheists for every penny they've got.
0: Finally, Carlo Spirazzi. This is an interview I recorded on Monday with the Mr. and Mrs. Gantley of Bristol.
2: Well, the doorbell rang about 6 in the evening.
3: So we went to answer it.
2: And there he was.
0: Who?
2: Mr. Spratzy.
3: Well, we didn't know it was Mr. Spratzy at first, did we?
2: No, well, not till he introduced himself.
3: Right.
0: And what did he say to you?
3: He said, hello, I'm Mr. Spratzy.
0: Yeah, after that.
3: Well, he said a strange thing, didn't he?
2: That was very strange.
0: What was it?
3: Well, he said, wouldn't it be terrible if something really unpleasant was to happen to our little boy?
2: He was talking about Barry, and he's 7.
0: And what did you say to that?
3: Well, we agreed with him, didn't we?
2: Well, he was right,
3: yeah. And then he said it would be particularly terrible if he was to turn out like a vegetable, and we agreed with him again, didn't we?
2: But we did. We were very emphatic.
3: Yeah, he said, fortunately, though, he knew a way that we could avoid that happening.
0: How?
2: Well, by buying one of those home
3: computer things.
2: Unfortunately, yeah. He said he sold them.
0: So you bought...
3: Well, we thought we had to, really, didn't we?
2: That's right.
3: Only now we're not really very happy with it.
0: Why not?
2: Well, we don't think it works proper. At the showing,
3: will you just switch it on here?
0: It's sending out sparks.
3: Yes, it does that. Now watch. I'll type in the question. 2 plus 2. Press the equals. Wait a moment. Yes, here comes the answer.
0: 6,004,097.
2: Well, that's not right, is it?
0: Not as such, no.
2: Try it on geography.
3: All right, I'll type in, what is the capital of Russia? Wait, yes, here comes the answer.
0: A lemming.
3: Yeah, it should say Moscow, really.
0: Yes, I did know that.
3: But I think I better switch it off now. 2 questions is about its limit for the day.
0: We decided to make an attempt to speak to Mr. Spirazzi about his machines. Surprisingly, for the first time ever, he was prepared to talk to me.
4: Mr. Spratzy, I'm here to talk about the home computers your company is selling.
5: Oh, yes. The machines of the future.
4: We've had one of them examined by our technical experts. They say that there's a 90% chance of it catching fire.
5: Listen, if it's used properly with the recommended accessories, it's perfectly safe.
4: I see that one of the accessories that you recommend is a fire extinguisher.
5: Yes, that is correct.
4: And one which is manufactured by your former colleague, Harold, now Baron Browncoat.
5: That is the one that is specifically designed to be compatible with our machines. It's user-friendly.
4: Mr. Spratzy, apart from the undoubted risk involved in using one of your machines, they don't even give the right answers.
5: What's that do?
4: According to one of your computers, Mr. Spratzy, the capital of Russia is a lemming.
5: It's computer language.
4: No, it isn't, Mr. Spratzy.
5: Yes, it is, Mr. Lander. A lemming is computer language for Moscow.
4: Mr. Spratty, there is no computer language in which a lemming corresponds to Moscow.
5: How come you're such an expert in computer language all of a sudden, eh?
4: Mr. Spratty, you are a conman.
5: Oh, perhaps you'd like me to show you another kind of language or something.
4: You can't frighten me, Mr. Spratty.
5: Can't frighten me.
4: Mr. Spratty, please don't do that.
6: Would you let go of my arms? Mr. Spratty, will you please stop kicking me? Mr. Spratty, do not attempt to crush my fingers. Take your arms from around my throat. Please, Mr. Spratty, I can't breathe. I'm recording this, Mr. Spratty.
0: Mr. Spratty was reluctant to answer any more of my questions. Like the others, and despite all that he has done, he remains a free man. Over the past 4 weeks, we have seen how four unscrupulous men were able to manipulate local government, blackmail a cabinet minister, subvert the course of British justice, and destroy a local community, motivated solely by their own personal greed. It is true that the airport project was eventually stopped. It is true that Browncoat Davis Industries was compelled to cease trading. But is that enough? Or does this case simply illustrate that the British system is ill-equipped to deal with the unacceptable face of capitalism? Good night.
7: Delve Special was presented by David Lander. Studio production was by Stephen Fry, Jack Clapp, Tony Robinson and Brenda Blethyn, with the assistance of Peter Weir, Mark Arden, Steve Frost and Robert Bathurst. Dramatic reconstructions by Phil Nice, Arthur Smith, John Bott and Carol Boyd. Delve Special was researched and compiled by Tony Sarche, and the editor was Paul Mayhew Archer.
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13: Shh, here she comes.
14: Okay, I want the financial accounts on my desk in 5 minutes.
13: Yes, Mrs. Stevens. Les Mason from Binford Mills called.
14: Don't call back. He's desperate for work. We'll squeeze him down to his best price.
13: Okay, there's a rep downstairs from Millington's. You said you'd see him at 10. It's now 10:30.
14: He's only a schlepper. Give him a cup of coffee and tell him I'll see him when I can. And make it instant, not ground.
15: Oh, and Mrs. Stevens, your pads have arrived.
14: Shoulder pads?
15: No, breast pads.
14: Good. I'm leaking all over my Italian silk blouse.
15: And Mr. Stevens called. He says he'll be round in 10 minutes to collect the bottle.
14: Okay, come in and take a few letters. I'll lactate as I dictate.
13: Isn't she incredible?
15: Oh, yeah, she's a great role model for a bad mother.
14: I heard that. What are you on about? Now, I know you from somewhere, don't I? I just can't place it.
15: Your husband certainly knows me. I've featured in his dreams since the mid-1970s.
14: Farrah Fawcett's Major!
15: Fawcett, Farrah Fawcett Major.
14: So that's why you haven't been on the telly for so long. How come you slipped over to my dreams?
15: I've been replaced in Phil's.
14: Who by?
15: A new blonde bombshell.
14: He's so predictable. Who?
15: Glenys Kinnock.
16: Yes, he's so callous. He abandoned me.
17: And me. And us. We're in the mood for dancing.
14: Jane Fonda, Cher and the Nolan sisters. What are all of you lot doing in my office?
15: Well, it is Halloween, darling. That's the time when the ghosts of Phil's passions past revisit the earth.
14: If Clodagh Rogers turns up, I swear I'll scream.

0: Any Bloke by Gary Brown, starring Jim Sweeney, Caroline Quentin and Sarah Kesselman. Episode 6.
1: Can you sit down, please, sweetheart? I can't see the telly.
2: I am set down.
1: All right. Well, can you take your witch's hat off, then?
2: No, not everybody in the street has come round to trick-or-treat yet.
1: Haven't they? Well, we've run out of mini Snickers. Mind you, we've got plenty of carob bars, boxes of raisins, carrots.
2: When am I going to be old enough to go trick-or-treating?
1: Oh, I'll go out with you next year, darling. Anyway, I'm not sure that I really approve this American tradition of trick-or-treating. If you ask me, it's a bit like asking for protection money.
2: What does that mean?
1: Well, it's sort of like you're threatening people, you know. If you don't give me a sweet, I'll play a trick on you. It wasn't like that when I was a kid, all these expensive costumes and huge great pumpkins. All we had was a grotty old sheep and a turnip. Anyway, I don't think there'll be any more coming around now, sweetheart. Nobody's knocked on the door for over 20 minutes.
2: That's because Neighbours is on.
1: Oh, yes, I forgot. Everything stops for Neighbours.
2: And I'm trying to watch it, so could you please be quiet? I never make any noise when you're watching news with Anna Ford.
1: All right. Who's this one, then? I've never seen him before.
2: He's Julian Phillips' son.
1: And where did he come from? Why is it every time you tune into Neighbours, there's a new relative who's turned up who nobody's ever mentioned before?
2: He's been in America.
1: All right. Now, how come all these young people end up living in Helen's house? They've only got to go down and have a cocktail at Lassiter's, and Helen's invited them to move in. And 2 or 3 weeks later, they've disappeared again. Helen is either one sad and lonely woman, or a major serial killer.
2: Shh, Daddy.
1: Whatever happened to Jum? I can really relate to Jum. G'day, Jum. What's happening? Well, I live purely platonically with my elderly but strangely attractive mother-in-law, and I work extremely hard to support relatives I've only just met.
2: He's dead. He had a massive heart attack.
1: Yeah, I'm not surprised. Where's that great Earth Mother Pippa?
3: That's home and away.
1: I thought you were asleep.
2: I am.
3: Oh, turn it off, Sophie.
2: Oh,
3: turn it off. When's dinner ready?
1: You've forgotten, haven't you?
3: What?
1: Hmm?
3: Oh, Liam and Martha are coming round.
1: Yes, and Gerald.
3: Why didn't they come for dinner at the weekend? I'm going to be shattered for work tomorrow.
1: Well, they've been very busy. Martha hasn't got enough time. She's going back to Ireland on Sunday.
3: Yeah, but they're coming round to the fireworks party.
1: Yeah, I know, but there'll be loads of other people there. We won't get a chance to talk to them properly. Oh, we've got to make an effort with them. It's really good that they're actually being friendly to each other.
3: Yeah, I suppose so. But I may be asleep by 10 o'clock.
1: So what else is new? That's when all the fun starts.
3: What do you mean?
1: Well, that's when I take bets to see what will come next. Will it be the nodding dog head flop? Or the deep sleep twitch? Or the head back fully throated snore?
3: I do not snore.
1: Well, let's just say you gargle oxygen, dear.
3: Oh, you try working and getting up to feed the baby in the middle of the night.
1: Yes. Now, what happened to that idea about, you know, weaning him off the midnight feed before you went back to work?
3: He obviously still needs it.
1: Oh, yeah? Maybe you do.
3: Oh, spare me the amateur psychology, Phil, and get on with the dinner. Or would you rather daydream about Farrah Forceps Major and the gorgeous Glenys?
1: What?
2: Come on, Dad, put your skeleton mask on and let's frighten them.
1: All right, hold on.
4: There, how do I look in my skull mask?
3: Like you will in 40 years' time and for the rest of eternity.
1: Thank you so much, darling, for putting the whole thing in perspective.
5: Hey, trick or treat. Compliments of the season to you all. A Merry Hanukkah and a Happy New Diwali. I think it just about covers it for the next couple of months.
1: Don't you think you're a bit old to be doing this?
5: Listen, pal, you try anything if you hadn't eaten all day. And if you don't give me a treat, I'll make out I'm your long-lost brother in a very loud voice.
1: All right, here you are. Here's your treat.
5: A carob bar? Are there not any meat eaters round here?
6: Philip, that was absolutely delicious.
5: Hear, hear.
1: Why, thank you.
6: My nut roasts are usually so heavy.
7: We always had to give at least 2 days' notice to the sewage department.
6: What was in it?
1: Oh, just walnuts and lentils.
5: Yet it was quite piquant.
1: Ah, that's my special ingredient. Show you.
7: Soy sauce to me and you.
8: No, not quite, Liam. See, shoyu is naturally fermented, whereas manufactured soy sauce usually contains sugar and additives.
7: You'd be rattling on about balsamic vinegar and sun-dried tomatoes in a minute.
8: Oh.
7: Not so long ago, we used to think that first-pressed virgin olive oil was a sex manual written by Popeye.
9: Oh, take no notice, Philip. Liam thinks he's being adventurous if he puts ketchup on his pot noodles.
6: Does he still eat those disgusting triple-decker sandwiches?
9: What, peanut butter, jam and Marmite? Oh, yes. And he never cleans the knife. I get peanut butter in my jam and Marmite in my peanut butter.
7: Well, I can't get the hold of the knife in my mouth.
9: Oh, you sicken me, Murray. You really do.
6: Everything all right with the baby, Sarah?
3: He's a bit unsettled, that's all. Teething.
6: Aw, poor little mite.
1: Should I put the rest of your dinner in the microwave?
3: Nah, it's all right. Well, have a glass of wine, though.
1: Mm-hmm.
6: Did you know that I was born with two teeth?
7: She could open a can before she could crawl.
3: Oh, your poor mother must have had an awful time feeding you.
6: I believe it affected our relationship right up until her death.
7: Yes, every time she saw you, she used to wear a necklace of garlic. It's a joke, Martha.
6: You know how sensitive I am about my childhood.
7: I honestly didn't mean it maliciously.
6: Oh, Mr. Peabody, next time I'll make fun of you wetting the bed till you were 12.
7: So, how are you finding it being back at work, Sarah?
3: It's tiring, but I'm gradually getting back in the swing of things.
6: And what about you, Phil? Coping all right with the baby?
1: Yeah, fine, no problems. How's Tommy getting on?
6: Oh, he's a proper little terror.
7: Built like a prop forward.
6: He's so different to Sam in temperament. Sam has a blue aura, whilst Thomas has a red aura.
7: Yeah, mine's purple anaglypta.
3: Who's looking after them tonight?
6: My father and stepmother were staying there.
3: So Alaric didn't come with you?
6: No, he's got too much work to do in Ireland. He's got into a very stimulating and rewarding venture at the moment.
3: What's that?
6: Cutting runestones.
7: So Martha's doing broomsticks.
6: Now, that is where you are totally wrong, Liam. This has nothing to do with so-called black magic. I bet you didn't even know that the old Norse religion is now officially recognised in Iceland.
7: Oh, I must have missed that in Viking today.
6: Runestones are part of that ancient Norse religion. It has been suppressed ruthlessly down through the ages.
7: And rightly so. I've seen Night of the Demon. Couldn't sleep for weeks.
1: Is that the one where the nasty warlock keeps trying to pass death runes on bits of paper to Dana Andrews?
7: That's the one.
1: Duh! Haven't played Pass the Parcel since.
6: Actually, Liam, I'm surprised you aren't interested in runestones, because in Norse legend, dwarves and trolls feature quite prominently.
7: Oh, very witty.
6: Did you find that funny, Daryl?
9: Oh, yes, very.
6: Oh, good, I'm developing a sense of humour. It's one of my long-term personal development aims. Living in Ireland helps a lot. Rural surreality enhanced by rich dark stout.
1: Well, I thought you were more interested in the Celtic religions, you know, druids and all that.
6: We did join a local Celtic society, but all they did was read Lord of the Rings and play Clannad records. It wasn't really what we were looking for.
3: Well, Martha, I find divination fascinating. I never close my mind to stuff like that.
9: Me too. Mankind has always wanted to know the future, and I'm very interested in that sort of esotericism. There are many paths.
7: Gerald's just in it for the naked maidens dancing round the tea.
6: You're just not attuned to any higher consciousness.
7: That's not fair, Martha. What about all those times I explained the lyrics to Yes albums to you?
1: Oh, yes, Siberian Kartru.
3: Have you got any runestones with you? Because I wouldn't mind having a reading.
1: Sarah?
6: Well, I do, actually. But I can't give you a reading. You have to ask questions of the stones. Do you want me to get them?
9: Oh, yes, please.
7: Phil, you get the kids. I'll ring social services. This could get out of hand.
3: Oh, grow up, Liam.
6: But he can't, can he?
9: Oh, she's a scream.
6: Come and sit on the floor like the rest of us.
7: I will not. I can see perfectly well from this comfortable sofa.
6: Oh, please yourself.
3: Ooh, look at the cat. He's watching your every move, Martha.
6: Mm.
1: Oh, you're very honoured. He normally saves that for Snooker or Raquel off Coronation Street.
6: I'm very in tune with cats. They're very intelligent. They communicate on many different levels.
1: Oh, yes. He always leaves his boundary condition report on my stereo speakers.
6: Right, Gerald. Are you feeling centred and relaxed?
9: Sort of. I've got pins and needles in my left hand.
7: Oh, sorry. Thought this rug was a bit lumpy.
6: Now, think of a question that you want to ask the rooms.
9: Righto.
7: You could ask about when that nasty little personal rash you've got is going to clear up.
9: Shut up, Murray. These are important matters.
7: Well, it's important to me, mate. You leave that antiseptic tube lying all over the bathroom. It looks just like my tube of tartar-controlled Crest.
1: Very tricky first thing in the morning.
3: Oh, look, if you two are going to mess around, you may as well just leave the room.
1: No. We want to stay.
7: Yes, we do. We do.
1: Actually, I attended a very spooky seance once.
7: Did you contact anyone?
1: Yeah. James Dean.
7: Really? What did he say?
1: Is my car fixed yet?
3: Oh,
1: no, honestly, that's the last time, honestly.
7: Yeah, we're all yours, Madame Arcarty. Go ahead, cast those runes in a rubber-dub style.
6: There will be no casting of runes, because I haven't got my map of the 9 worlds of creation on the web of the weird.
7: Shame.
6: So, Gerald, ask the question and then pick 3 rune stones from this leathern bag.
10: Righto. That's a lovely soft leather. I'd like a thong made of that.
6: Ask your question, Gerald.
8: Do we have to hold hands or anything like that?
6: No, just concentrate on Gerald.
7: If you concentrate on his spots, you'll eventually see a 3D picture of dolphins playing Trivial Pursuit.
5: Bog off, Titch!
9: Well, the question is about my job.
6: Yes?
9: The head of English is about to retire. Should I apply for the post?
7: Careerist!
6: Choose the runes, Gerald. Aha! Ingus, Ottila, and Feu.
7: Sorry, Martha. What was that last one?
6: Feu.
7: Been at the pickled onions again?
9: Are they good runes, Martha?
6: Mayhap. Ingus is the sign of male fertility.
11: Well, we all saw you on that nudist beach, Gerald, so we know that the legend of the great white worm is true.
6: This is a rune of great power. Drawing it means you have the strength to achieve completion. You must fertilise the ground for your own deliverance.
7: Don't encourage him. He's already got repetitive strain injury.
6: It marks a time of joyous deliverance, of new life, a new path.
9: Ooh, promising.
6: Ottila means inheritance. This could be interpreted in the wide sense of anything of value which can be passed down or handed over. That could mean knowledge, property, or...
9: a job.
6: Mayhap.
9: Oh, the runes are with me.
6: Wait for the last one. Feu.
9: What does that mean?
6: Cattle.
7: You're going to inherit a cow.
11: Yeah, but you can always swap it for some beans.
6: In ancient times, cattle signified wealth. The rune can represent material gain.
9: Yes, yes! I'm going to apply for the job.
7: If you believe that, you'll believe anything.
12: Why don't you have a go, Liam?
7: No way. You won't catch me giving credence to this mumbo-jumbo.
6: What about you, Sarah?
8: Oh, no thanks.
12: I'll speak for myself, thank you very much.
9: Go on, have a go.
12: All right, then.
6: Ask a question of the runes.
12: Ooh, I don't know what to ask.
6: It doesn't have to be a question about yourself. In ancient times, elders asked questions for the whole tribe. You can ask for your family.
12: Okay, well, I just want to ask if we're going to have a good 12 months.
6: Okay, now pick 3 runes. Dagaz, the blank rune, and Algiz.
12: What does it mean?
6: The first rune is Dagaz.
7: It's the rune of ice cream and sex. Hagen Dagaz.
9: Oh, shut up, Liam.
6: Dagaz means security and certainty. It marks a new beginning, a new enterprise.
9: Oh, you going back to work, Sarah?
6: Or it could mean something for Philip or the whole of the family. The blank rune is the unknowable. Blank is the end, blank is the beginning. In that blankness is held undiluted potential. This can portend a massive transformation. What beckons is the creative power of the unknown.
12: So it's a good rune?
6: Mayhap. The last rune is Algiz. This rune is the protective rune. New opportunities and challenges are typical of this rune. It can mean keeping hold of a position, earned or won.
9: Well, that's definitely to do with your career.
12: So we're going to have a good year.
8: I can't believe that 3 intelligent people can be so credulous. This is the stuff of primitive.
7: Absolutely.
12: Yeah, you're right. I mean, rationally, I think it's total rubbish. No offence, Martha. But there is a part of me that just doesn't know.
8: Oh, it's drivel.
12: Yeah, well, how come you never walk under a ladder?
8: Yeah, well, that's nothing to do with superstition. I just don't trust the people at the top of ladders, that's all. I mean, they often carry very heavy things, and some of them have a wicked sense of humour.
7: Yeah.
9: Have you still got that 4-leaf clover in your wallet, Liam?
7: It's just something from my childhood.
9: All right, then, get it out and give it to me.
7: No, don't be silly. I've got lots of things from my childhood that I wouldn't want to part with.
9: Like what?
7: My cricket bat. My man from Uncle Badge.
11: Your Lenny the Lion underband?
12: Yeah, these are all talismans that we believe will help us in the future. We all hold on to a little magic that may protect us in this bewildering world. Like that CMD leaflet you've got with Glenys Kinnock's autograph on it.
8: Well, what's that supposed to mean?
9: Great evening, wasn't it?
7: Martha, you've been very quiet since you gave that last rune reading. What's the matter?
6: Well, it was Sarah's runes. I only gave one interpretation. There is another, darker meaning.
7: Oh,
9: What is it?
6: Well, if Duggars is followed by the blank rune, the magnitude of the transformation may be so total as to portend a death.
9: Crikey! We must go and tell them.
6: No, you mustn't interfere with the runes like that. It is best that they do not know.
13: What a load of old cobblers.
9: Anyway, it is possible that the other, more positive interpretation will hold true.
6: Mayhap.
13: Martha, will you stop saying mayhap? No such word exists, and it's getting right on my wick.
14: I'm very impressed with the Christmas catalogue you've produced, Sarah. Very glossy. Lovely models. And not just anorexic Annabelles. There's some very attractive older women here. Oh, this one looks a bit like that politician that your father fancies.
12: Who?
14: You know, the Irish one who likes football. Her last name sounds like shouting across the street. Cooey! Kate Cooey!
12: Kate Hoey?
14: Oh, yes, your father really fancies her.
12: Yeah, Phil always sits up and listens when she's on the box.
14: Your father's got a funny taste in women politicians. Kate Hoey, Gillian Shepherd. He likes them small. And Betty Boothroyd.
12: Betty Boothroyd?
14: I think it's a combination of the shouting, the black gown and the leather chair. He went to a very strict school, you know. You look tired, darling.
12: It's just being a working mother, nothing much. Plus the fact that we had Liam and Martha round for dinner last night.
14: Oh, are they back together again?
12: No, she still lives in Ireland, but things are a lot more amicable between them now. Actually, we had quite an interesting evening. Martha got out the runes.
14: Oh, your father does that all the time.
12: What? He gets out runestones.
14: Runes? Sorry, I thought you said prunes.
12: Anyway, where is Daddy?
14: Oh, he's still recovering from our game of bridge with the Shermans and the Millers this afternoon.
12: Did you win?
14: Well, we would have done if your father hadn't sent his secret foot signal to the wrong person. He ended up playing footsie with Betty Sherman. She followed him into the hall and jumped on him. He's still shaking from the experience. He's got burns on his back from sliding down the flock wallpaper.
12: So, anything you fancy from the catalogue?
14: There's a lot of things that look nice. Thanks for bringing it round. If you leave it with me, I'll have a bit longer to look at it, and I'll show some of my friends.
12: OK. Right, well, I'll be off then. Did you come to the bonfire party?
14: Oh, yes. But your father won't be coming. Loud bangs upset him now. If a car backfires, he hits the deck. When Concorde flies over, he thinks it's a nuclear attack.
12: Do you think it's something to do with a bomb going off in his street during the Blitz?
14: No, it's to do with a party popper going off in his face during New Year's Eve. See you soon, sweetheart. You look tired. Drive carefully.
12: Night. Good night.
15: Is this a good idea? Martha told us not to interfere.
9: We're not interfering. We're just going to find out what's happening, that's all. And maybe act in a preventative way.
15: What? Keep them under 24-hour surveillance? I can't believe I'm doing this.
9: Well, you were there when the head tipped me the wink and told me that I should apply for the head of English. The runes, matey, the power of the runes.
16: Oh, hello, boys.
15: Hello, Phil. Everything okay?
16: Yeah, brilliant. Couldn't be better.
9: Children all right?
16: Yeah, they're upstairs, tucked up in bed.
9: No ailments?
16: Well, Sophie was complaining of a bit of a headache.
9: Meningitis. Quick, phone a doctor.
16: What?
15: No, he's only joking, weren't you?
9: No.
15: Ooh. Yeah. Where's Sarah?
16: No, she's gone off somewhere with her mum. Why all the question?
9: Oh, no reason. Is she in the car?
16: No, Scotty beamed her there.
9: Has it been for a service lately?
16: Oh, what is this all about?
15: Nothing. He's just a bit light-headed today. The headmaster told him that he should apply for the head of English post.
16: Ah, brilliant! So the runes were right. Well, I'm beginning to believe in them myself, because a TV company got in contact with my agent and asked me to work on one of their soaps.
9: But I thought you weren't going to take any work until the baby was older, Phil.
16: That's what my agent said, but they told me that I could work with them whenever I was ready. So the runes were right. I am going to start on a job that will transform my life.
9: Oh, that's such a relief, Philip, because Martha told us that...
16: Oh, excuse me. Hello? Yes, this is Mr. Stevens. Yes, that is my car. Oh, no. Is she all right? How are you feeling?
12: Oh, a bit groggy.
16: That's going to be one hell of a shiner tomorrow. What do vegetarians put in a black eye? Because you can't very well put a steak on it.
12: They put a wedge of bean curd on it.
16: The police said you're one very lucky girl. The car's a write-off.
12: How's the man in the other car?
11: Oh, his car's a mess, but luckily he wasn't hurt.
3: Oh. Oh, thank goodness. Oh, I'm sorry, Phil.
11: What for?
3: Well, I think it was my fault. I mean, one minute I was driving along, and the next minute I'm on the wrong side of the road with this car coming towards me. I think I dropped off at the wheel.
14: You know, you didn't have to have this firework party. I mean, it's only been a few days since your crash. You should be resting, dear.
3: Oh, I'm fine, Mum. Just a bit sore. Anyway, we promised Sophie.
11: Oh, hiya, Faye. Want to try some parking? It's a northern speciality.
14: Well, it certainly isn't a southern speciality, because you can never find any parking in London.
11: What are you talking about, Faye? You don't park your car. You abandon it. Parking, anyone?
14: Ooh, what's up with him?
3: Oh, take no notice. He's in a bit of a mood today. Couldn't you persuade Daddy to come?
14: Oh, no, he's locked up with the animals. Mind you, he used to be an animal. Now his idea of an active evening is taking out the dustbins.
3: I don't wish to know, Mum.
14: Last night I offered him super sex, and you know what?
3: What?
14: He went for the soup.
6: Does anyone want a baked potato?
15: No, thanks.
6: Gerald?
9: I'm a bit of a traditionalist when it comes to baked potatoes, Martha.
6: I'm sorry?
9: Well, is it oven roasted or simply microwave?
6: That's understandable, Gerald. It's right to discriminate about what we put in our mouths.
15: Where have I heard that before?
6: They're oven roasted and I scrubbed them to get all the nitrates off.
9: Oh, in that case, yes, please.
15: I hate bonfire night.
9: Why is that?
15: Well, it's just one massive anti-Catholic ritual. Yeah, but we got our own mate with Terry Wogan. We may not have retaken the Anglican Church for the Pope, but by God, we've got him light entertainment.
9: Well, everything seems to be okay now with the rune predictions.
6: Looks like it.
15: I still think it's a load of old rubbish.
9: Mind you, it was a close-run thing, what with Sarah's crash. But now that Phil's got that offer of the job, well, I think we should really tell him about it. Then we can all have a good laugh. Oh, hi, Phil.
11: What's it, chaps?
9: We were just talking about the runes.
11: Oh, I don't believe in them anymore. Went to see that TV company about that job. Whole thing's fallen through.
9: Liam, Martha! You follow Sarah and Sophie.
6: Right.
9: Right, Phil. I'll light the fireworks and you can watch from the safety of the kitchen.
14: I'm sure I can't help with the tidying up.
3: Ah, oh, no, it's all right. We can manage. Liam, Martha and Gerald said they'd help out.
14: Oh. Is it me? Have they been acting funny?
3: Yeah, they have a bit. It's like they've all been following us around, watching our every move. It's weird. I mean, look at Martha.
14: Oh, yes, she's definitely anxious about you.
3: She has that same look on her face that you have when Sophie goes anywhere near your collection of Capo di Monte.
9: Where are you going, Phil?
11: Well, I thought I'd go outside and pick up some spent fireworks.
9: But don't you know it's dangerous to approach fireworks that have already been lit?
11: Most of them were set off 3 hours ago, Gerald.
9: I'll come with you. To help.
14: Oh, look at Sophie. Yes. She's fast asleep on the couch. Why is Liam holding a mirror up to her mouth?
9: It's all right, Phil. You can pick that one up. It's quite safe.
11: Oh, why are you behaving like this, Gerald? This is my back garden, not flipping Bosnia.
9: Oh, my God. Phil, are you all right?
11: Of course I'm all right. It was a firework let off by the kids next door. What is up with you, Gerald? You've been sticking to me like a chip to paper all bloody evening.
9: Well, I like you.
11: Yes, but it seems like you want to spend the rest of your life with me.
6: Everything all right?
9: Roger, how about you?
6: She's gone to the toilet.
11: Oh, no.
9: What's the matter?
11: Oh, it's the cat. He must have got out. I bet there isn't a mark on him. Fireworks must have given him a heart attack. Poor old fella's dead.
9: Oh, dear. Well, you must always lock animals up securely on bonfire night, Phil. Val Singleton was right.
6: But don't you see, Gerald? Cats are very important in Norse mythology. This is the runes come true.
14: Really?
9: Well, thank goodness.
2: Will you go to cat heaven?
3: Of course he will.
2: But I thought cats had 9 lives.
3: Well, he did. He was 15 years old. In cat years, that's... Gerald?
9: Old.
3: He had a good and long life.
2: I can't believe I'm never going to see him sleeping on top of the video again.
9: It's very upsetting.
15: Oh, shut up. It's only a flipping cat.
6: Hierarchical speciesist.
11: Right. Finish burying him.
2: Did you put in the rubber mouse?
11: Yes.
3: And a scratching board?
16: Well, I couldn't get the couch in, you see.
6: You know what I mean.
16: Yes, I put in his scratching board. When he gets to Valhalla, he'll be able to sharpen his claws so that he can pluck a tune on his heavenly harp.
6: Say a few words.
16: What?
6: She expects you to.
16: Yes. Say something, Phil. Right. here lies Cat.
2: I called him Bongella.
16: Right. Here lies Bongella, the family cat. He was fat and lazy, but we all loved him. I'll miss him spraying my woofers. I'll miss him choking on a fur ball when I'm eating my dinner. I'll miss him biting my feet at the bottom of the duvet. Farewell, Bongella. I hope there's plenty of juicy mice in heaven, lots of sunny windowsills and overheating videos.
6: Oh, Phil, that was lovely.
16: Terribly moving.
2: Mum? Yes, sweetheart? Can I have a kitten for Christmas?
16: She's back! Quick, hide in the wardrobe.
12: Oh, darling, what's for dinner? What's she doing in bed?
16: I'm not feeling very well.
12: No, you do look a bit pale. I'll just take my jacket off and then I'll cook her some supper. Glenys Kinnock. I might have known. Come on, get out. Fling your hook.
2: I can't help myself, Sarah. When he talks about the common agricultural policy, I find him utterly irresistible.
17: Me too.
12: Kate Hoey.
17: Me too.
12: Anna Ford.
17: Me too.
12: Mother. How could you?
17: I'm just as surprised as you are. One minute I'm getting my moustache bleached, the next minute I'm here.
12: How many more are in there?
17: Only Valerie Singleton, Betty Rubble, and Mr. Ed.

0: In episode 6 of Any Bloke, Jim Sweeney played Phil, Caroline Quentin, Sarah, and Sarah Kesselman, Faye. Liam was played by Steve Steen, Gerald by Lloyd Peters, Sophie by Nadine Ballantyne, and Martha by Melanie Hudson. Other parts were played by Becky Hindley, Kim Barry, and Andrew Branch. Any Bloke was written by Gary Brown and produced by Anne Jobson.
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3: Yeah.
1: 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That's why, sir, nothing tastes nicer.

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6: Substantially better. Thank you. Now, I'm Mark, and I will be making the world substantially better over 6 shows, of which this is the first. I'm Welsh, so if you're thinking, oh, I can't understand what he's saying, you are in for an ordeal, because this is the voice I'll be using consistently. A lot of people do make fun of the Welsh accent. A friend of mine, they say, oh, I can never do a Welsh accent. If I try and do Welsh, it comes out Pakistani. I said, well, you have to try harder to master it, Ahmed. There we are, that's the first proper joke of the... There we are. That joke, I got in trouble nearly, because I thought of it. I was on the Underground in London. I thought, hello, there's a funny joke. I better write it down on my hand. And I wrote on my hand just the word Pakistani. Right? I think, now, that'll trigger my memory when I get home. And I looked up, and the guy next to me on the train was an Asian guy. And he looked at my hand. We looked at each other for a while. It dawned on me, he thought I was just going around noting down if I saw a Pakistani. 5 today, still at large. In the end, I went back to my hand and wrote in brackets, very nice though. That is attention. So, to explain, Mark Watson makes the world substantially better. How, you may be asking? Well, I'm trying to tell you, just listen and shut up, will you? that's a bit of sort of aggression. No, it's all fun though. As you know, human aggression is, in fact, all forms of human wrongdoing have traditionally been sorted into the 7 deadly sins, since they were introduced by the film Seven in 1995. My plan is to take one of these deadly sins every week and crush it with wit. Except this week, when there's a special introductory offer, we'll be doing 2 sins for the price of one. Greed and gluttony, known as the similar sins. I say known as, I know them as that. The idea is week by week, we should give each sin such a ribbing, it will be impossible to commit them ever again. And by the end of the process, the world will be hugely better. You almost wonder why no one's tried it before. In case you're listening in thinking, oh, I wish I was part of the studio audience. It sounds like about 5,000 people when they laugh. I will occasionally be speaking to you at home. Now, when I say you at home, that covers any listener who is not here. You may not necessarily be at home. Some will be in their cars, in maximum security prisons, or trapped down a well with their personal stereos, broken during the fall, stuck on Radio 4. Lucky them.
7: Matt, remember you said you were going to try not to ramble too much before you actually got into the sins.
1: You're completely right. It's time to welcome Tim Minchin, the show's in-house musician. You at home, imagine a wild-haired, Australian-looking man, then double it. That's Tim Minchin! Thank you. Occasionally, he's over-exuberant. Minchin's job is twofold. Firstly, he provides music, but also, as we saw there, Tim will be keeping an eye on the time. This is important because no matter how good an audience you are, there'll be a point where you start thinking, oh, is there much more of this? I've got the gist now. I'm hot. I need a wee. I'm not allowed to wee. sorry, just to clarify, that is just purely for the studio audience. At home, you may wee at any time. If you're listening online, using the Listen Again facility, you may be able to combine the activities if you have wireless. If you are trapped on a well, try and wee in the same area each time. Anyway, the point is, when that lull arrives, normally about the halfway point, Minchin will announce it with this tiny bit of music. Okay. So that means there's a lull. You may also hear Minchin sometimes make this sound. That means the joke was funny, but not quite worth laughing at. We call it the amusing rather than hilarious alarm, or Arthur. Now, I'd like us all to welcome the resident poet, Tim Key.
0: Tim Key! Tim Key! Tim Key! Tim Key! Tim Key! Tim Key!
1: That's fine, that's fine. You at home, if you want to see what Tim Key looks like, imagine a poorly turned out man in his early 30s with a Hawaiian shirt on. He doesn't actually have a Hawaiian shirt on, but he's the kind of person who would wear one. And that's Tim Key.
7: You're going to get on to saving the world from sins and all that stuff?
1: Travis, the more I talk about how I'm going to save the world, the more anything's built up over a long period, it's normally rubbish. Like, look at Dubai. You know, there you are.
7: See, that was quite clever because Dubai has been built up over a long time and it is a depressing hole, but I think we'd all agree that was amusing rather than hilarious.
1: That's what the alarm's for. Basically, anyone can see the world is in a terrible state. It's hard to know where to start with the planet's problems. I suppose the obvious one is that everyone's got these stupid suitcases you wheel about. But, Jerry Halliwell has now published 2 volumes of her autobiography. That means she's already published as many books as God. Or if you're Jewish, twice as many. Yeah. There's war in Iraq, war in Afghanistan. I even read in the paper the other day, there's war on motorists. War, of course, all it means really is road tax has gone up. But the time I found out it was a bit too late, my neighbour's got a 4x4, I shot him in the eyes. You've got to do your bit for the nation, haven't you? How do we get into this awful state? Sin. Now, each week, Tim Key, the poet, will introduce the sin or sins under discussion with a specially commissioned poem. Tim?
7: Thank you, Mark.
1: Oh, sorry. Because you at home is confusing because both of my sins are called Tim. So to clear up the confusion, Tim Key will always refer to me as Mark. On you go, Tim.
7: Thank you, Mark. Tim, can you play some music? Okay, kill the music. This first poem is on the subject of greed. Tim, can you strike up the music again? It's a backlash against, if any of you have ever met anyone greedy. I said, fetch me some sorbet! Rod Wild fixed his manservant a glare. It's a sort of upstairs, downstairs. He'd already stuffed his fat face full of 6 bowls of semolina, 3 bowls of buckwheat porridge, several pasties and large porks, and a modest side saucer of goose fat and Smarties. Very greedy. His tunic, carry on, was awash with bits of semolina and buckwheat and pasties and porks and goose fat and Smarties. He was mucky and shaken with rage. The sorbet man! Davis bowed, kill the music, frowned, and headed back into the pantry. Thank you.
1: Tim Key, the poet.
7: Thank you. My next poem is...
1: just because that poem was longer than expected. Yeah. We'll just crack on with the...
7: Exactly, okay.
1: Now, Yeah, well, but at the same time, we've got to prioritise the actual jokes. Now, the OED describes greed as an excessive desire to possess more than one needs or deserves, and gluttony as similar, but more with pies and stuff. So greed and gluttony seem like a good starting point for our discussion of how rubbish everyone in the world is. Like most people, I've been a victim of greed. Not long ago, for example, I was mugged. I should say, by the way... Every week I'll be using the old sermon technique of an example from one's own life, or exemplum.
7: Exemplum, exemplum, example from one's own life. Exemplum, example from one's own life. All together.
8: Exemplum, exemplum, example from one's own life. Examples from one's own life. Exemplum.
1: So, my mugging. The mugger in this story will be played by Tim Key. If you, Tim, just get into character.
4: No, no. I'll do it as myself. Okay.
1: So, I was mugged recently. Now, my mugger... well, he wasn't mine. I didn't decide to take him on full-time after... You've been so promising. but the person who became my mugger is a kid, probably 12, 13, incredibly young. In a way, it's nice to see, you know, young talent coming through. A part of me is like, wow, it's like the Theo Walcott of crime. If you can do this now, what will he do in a few years? There's a horrible feeling. It was a train station. No one else was there. And this kid came out of nowhere and said,
4: excuse me, give me all your money.
1: The excuse me was nice. The rest of it I didn't like at all. I'd never been mugged before. I started really panicking, thinking, what do I do? What do I do? Of course, in a way, it was obvious what to do. He was going, give me all your money. He talked me through the process quite well. It was quite a user-friendly crime in some ways. There was a questionnaire afterwards, how can I improve this? And the thing was, it got complicated because I didn't have a lot of money. I was rummaging in my pockets. All I had was a fiver. If you're listening at home, that's £5, same as it is here. I gave it to this kid, this fiver, and he said...
9: Oi! That's not enough, mate!
1: I thought, not enough. Bit of an awkward situation, really. I felt like saying, well, I'm sorry if you feel I ripped you off in some way. If it's any consolation, I'm pretty disappointed as well, you know? Just not our lucky night, is it? What with me being mugged and you mugging me? Now, it was a horrible experience. We've got an old phrase in Wales, never be mugged. If only I'd taken heed. In the days that followed, I noticed more and more examples of greed. It was as if my eyes had been opened by the or as if I was trying to get material for a radio series. I went for a meal recently, and one person out of about 12 didn't want to eat. Straight away, they were all on at her. No, you must eat. Everyone had... They said, if you don't order food, you can't stay in the restaurant. What? Just because I'm in your establishment, I don't have to order food. If you're in a petrol station, don't point to the guy in the passenger seat. And you? Well, I'm in the car. Well, drink it then. Drink the fuel. It's a cliche, one of the oldest cliches of all, that money corrupts people. But of course, all cliches contain some truth. For example, cream always rises to the top, or don't fight a lion. Because money dominates our world, it's not surprising that many of us become easily obsessed with get-rich-quick schemes, like the National Lottery. This is an unbelievable statistic. 94% of people play the National Lottery every week. As I say, unbelievable. It's not true. I made it up. But there's still a lot of people. And this is a true statistic. You're more likely to be hit by a bus than win the lottery. And having seen some of the people who play it, that's good news.
7: Lull.
1: We've reached the lull. It's time to have a bit of a break from the merriment. You at home, this is your chance to go for a stroll, make a cup of tea, think about how small you are in relation to the universe, or in relation to other people if you really are small. when the lull is over, you'll hear this. If you're listening online via the Listen Again facility, you've probably been drinking tea all the way through. Oh, look at me, I can choose when programs are on.
7: What was that?
1: That's my impression of people who listen online.
7: That's interesting. It sounded kind of middle-aged.
1: Oh, by the way, sorry, this is a lull. This is not comedy anymore. So you can do, if you're in the studio, you might want to do a bit of stretching, you know, like on a plane, where often someone will stand up and, like, waggle their foot about a bit, and you laugh because they look like a moron, and then you're the one that dies of DVT. ironic thing, irony, isn't it? Every week we're going to be asking readers of my MySpace page to give their own confessions of the sins we're talking about. So, Tim, what have we got for greed and gluttony?
7: Dear Mark, my mum told me it was all right to just steal one jelly baby from the pick and mix. So I went back and did it more than 100,000 times. Over a 10-year period, effectively stealing about £1,000 in the process.
1: I once took 12 licorice all sorts, right? Just a handful. Got back. There's only one all sort I like. I was gutted. I like the ones that aren't proper licorice. They're just funny blue ones. Didn't get one in the dozen. Count them.
7: Dear Mark, I led my country into a disastrous and unpopular war, partly out of a desire for oil. Name and address withheld.
1: Keep them coming, folks. Now, we're nearly ready to go back to the show. Thank you, by the way, for being such a good audience, especially on this, the first show. It's been ramshackle of times, but good Lord, we've tried our best. You never know what to expect from an audience. And the thing is, there's pressure on you as an audience to laugh and keep it amusing. Sometimes people will not laugh at all, and they'll just sit there, poker face, and afterwards they come up to you and say, oh, that was brilliant, mate. I wasn't laughing. I didn't laugh out loud. It was really funny. Of course, that's absolutely useless when you're doing it. That's like someone saying, that was a lovely meal, mate. Oh, I've just been sick. Still, very good. Good idea to cook the chicken.
7: Matt, we need to get on. We need to get back out.
1: People say Aussies are laid back, but when it comes to getting what they want, they're very straightforward about it. You know, here, the emergency services is 999. In Australia, 3 zeros. So it's very easy to remember. It's like, oh, uh-oh. You just got to think of it. It's a new guy.
7: You know why they're clapping?
1: Because
7: it was a joke.
1: I know, yeah. It was absolute humour. When
7: you get jokes, you get claps. Go, man.
1: Yeah, okay. Are you saying I should do more actual jokes?
7: No, I like you how you are.
1: Good. If you've enjoyed the show, by the way, there's all kinds of merchandise on my MySpace page. I've written a book. I'm doing a live tour. I live in North London in Golders Green. So, come to the tube, I'll pick you up.
7: Matt, you can't actually do this.
1: What?
7: The merchandising, it's against the ethos of the BBC, obviously, but it's also completely hypocritical, you know.
1: Oh, hypocritical!
7: You can't sidestep my accusations of hypocrisy by doing your listening online voice, Mark. You need
1: Yes, you're such a hypocrite, I'm listening online. I have the internet, I have wireless.
7: Probably work on your accents. I mean, that's extremely good, but you might need to try a couple of different voices. But anyway, you spent the whole show talking about greed and materialism.
1: Well, I spent about half of it just messing about and listening to his poem.
7: But now, and now you're using this space to try and further your career, and to me that seems like hypocrisy.
9: Mark, I'm kind of with Tim. I think you're as bad as that bloke.
1: Who?
9: Satan.
7: Totally, Mark. He's right, you're as bad as Satan.
9: I've written a poem.
1: Yeah, do that poem.
9: Okay. Yeah, I don't need you, Tim. Is it got a setting where it's different from piano? That's satanic.

0: That's satanic. Mark Watson. With his hooves.
1: That's a poem.
0: That's me done.
2: I love that one.
1: It was good, yeah. No, it's like even haiku. I enjoyed it. It was like haiku,
2: shorter,
1: yeah.
2: And less Japanese.
0: Do you want another one just to centre it back onto greed?
1: You've done nearly the entire show.
0: Yes, nearly. So just to finish off.
1: That is the end of lull music, which means we've reached the end of the lull, which means we're going to get on with the actual show now. We're about to come to a new part of the sermon, the part where we realise that we may be just as guilty as the people we accuse. In other words, the turning point.
3: Turning point, the turning point, the point where we recognise our own culpability, the point where we recognise our own culpability, the turning point. Altogether.
1: The turning point, the point where we recognise our own culpability, the point where we recognise our own culpability, the turning point. Oh, that's catchy. I don't know why culpability isn't in more pop songs. It's a well-known phenomenon that the most vehement opponents of something are often guilty of it themselves. Gay bashers are often secretly gay. Bible bashers, secretly Bibles. Just the other day, I got a newsletter from the Animal Rights Foundation. It was written on a leg of lamb. Right? Exactly. Could it be that I am a hypocrite? Could it be that I am as guilty as the people I'm talking about?
0: Yes, Mark.
1: Oh, that was, of course, it was rhetorical. But he's right. There are many instances that's kind of spoiled the rhetorical flourish a bit. There are many instances of me being greedy. Not long ago, I was at a train station and the ticket office was shut, right? So I couldn't buy a ticket and the ticket machine was broken. There was no way of buying a ticket. This is how materialistic I've become. Well, I did. I got my camera phone, took a photo of the ticket office to prove it was shut, and then took a photo of the machine to prove it was broken. And then I got on the train with my phone. I couldn't wait for the guy to ask my ticket. I said, I'm going to have to find you. I don't think so, mate, I said. And the good thing was, I won that battle. But also, I've got those pictures stored on my phone now. And, they've come in handy quite a few times.
2: This is all very fun, but we should probably... We've got to crack on towards the end.
1: Right, we only had the lull a second ago.
2: Yeah, but you took, like, most of the time to just get to the first sort of part of the proper show, and also the lull was extraordinarily long.
1: Well, we better move on to the part of the show where we consider what we've learned, other than that it's difficult to estimate the length of a radio show. Now, this is basically the final thought, but because that phrase has been copyrighted by a well-known TV show fronted by Jerry Springer, we can't actually call it the final thought. So try and get the phrase final thought out of your head, even though the show has had a number of thoughts and this is the final one.
2: You're going to have to come up with like a proper name because I need to work on the theme tune.
1: Should we ask the audience?
2: No, we're actually not allowed to say ask the audience because that's copyright to Who Wants to Be a Millionaire. And also because of TV and radio's copyright laws, we're not allowed to have a Wheel of Fortune or a racist tirade by an idiot.
0: Mark, you can call it Mark's Valedictory Remarks.
1: That's nice.
2: Yeah, yeah. Mm-hmm.
0: Well, it also works as a poem.
3: Valedictory remarks, where Mark makes his valedictory remarks, where Mark makes his valedictory remarks, Mark's valedictory remarks. All together. Valedictory.

0: That went very well.
1: Did that go wrong for you?
0: No, I was fine. Okay.
1: How can we cut greed out of our lives? Okay, I'll do it myself. It's clear that we need to stop obsessing over material possessions and treating it like some enormous deal. If, oh, Jason owes me £5, or, oh, I owe the Inland Revenue £3,750 because of fines. We need to get away from a culture that allows material wealth to be the be-all and end-all. Maybe it should be allowed to be the be-all, but not the end-all as well. Right, that's too much. So, am I suggesting that we just rip our clothes off and dress in rags, roll around in the mud like animals, and eat berries and twigs? Yes. Good night. No, hang on. No, really not. It's not realistic in this day and age to ask people to do without

0: About things. Things are really good. The man who bought things.com is now a millionaire, whereas the man who bought nothingmuch.com is struggling to make ends meet. Of course, some have tried to shun material things, but never very convincingly. Probably know the John Lennon classic, Imagine No Possessions. I wonder if you can. Now, yes, John, I can. And the thing is, if you imagine no possessions, it's rubbish. What? No possessions? No toaster? Brilliant. How will we make toast? We won't be able to do it. All right, they're possessions. A toaster's a possession. Okay, no possessions? No tennis rackets. How will we play tennis? Don't say use a squash racket, right? A, different curvature. B, squash rackets are also possessions. We won't even have squash rackets. Oh, yeah, fun in your word, John. Brilliant.
1: One minute. Go ahead.
0: So the key, perhaps, is to find a successful median between all-out greed and being one of these people who just live in a barrel and eat tracker bars. let's all try and do that in the coming week. I mean, find a balance, not eat tracker bars. They're just, you know, there's a cop-out. Either have chocolate or don't bother eating. Right? Well, now we've put tracker in their place, I think it's a fitting note to end on. Tune in next week when we'll be assessing how much better the world already is and taking more steps along the road to global perfection. If you're down a well, just hang in there. Now, from John Lennon to another musician, this time one who's never been shot, I'm going to ask Tim Minchin to close the show with a song which sums up the themes we've been talking about. Before that, give a round of applause to your poet, Tim Key.
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0: And I'm now going to hand over for the closing song to our musician, the only Tim Minchin.
1: So this is a song about greed. I've called it Greed, or in brackets, Balsa Wood and Blue.

board shop one evening. It had bodacious fluoro railing and a wicked fluoro skid pad. By the following Monday morning, the skateboarding turned to boredom. My appetite for skating was abating in a flash.

But now I'm 47 stone and 31 years old. I have a kitchen staff of 12 on call 24 hours a day, and a page 3 girl I pay to lick chocolate from my folds. And a rent boy called Llewellyn, though I'm neither Welsh nor gay. Now to those who judge my lifestyle to be gluttonous and brash, and criticise my excess acquisition and consumption, I say that critics of the wealthy are just those who don't have cash, and who have never had a prostitute spread Marmite on their scrotum.

0: burned, and I found my wooden dinosaur, which all these years has lasted, and I cremated it and put it with Dad's ashes in an urn below a gravestone with three words on it: stingy bastard. My daddy made a dinosaur with balsa wood and glue, which is all very quaint, but I'd rather eat foie gras inside a Porsche.
1: Listening to Mark Watson Makes the World Substantially Better, written and performed by Mark Watson, with music from Tim Minchin and poetry from Tim Key. The producer was Katie Marsden.
2: What has a hazelnut in every bite?
3: Sorry.
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3: Sorry.
2: Nougat and caramel, golden light.
3: Sorry.
2: And don't forget the hazelnut in every bite. 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
3: Sorry.
2: Nougat and caramel, golden light. And don't forget the hazelnut in every bite.
3: Sorry.
2: A hazelnut in every bite.
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9: Ladies and gentlemen, we present The Navy Lark by Laurie Wyman and starring Leslie Phillips, Stephen Murray, and John Pertwee. We all of us have our little secrets. Even I, Michael De Morgan, an answer of this parish, have one. But I'm not telling you, otherwise it wouldn't be a secret.
10: Oh, go on. Force yourself, Mickey.
9: Mr. Phillips, will you please stop taking the Michael? Now, Captain Povey doesn't have a secret. He wishes he had, but he is married to Ramona Povey, and with her about, he's got about as much chance as Guy Fawkes without a match. Chief Petty Officer Pertwee thinks he has a million secrets. Unfortunately, they're all known to everybody else, including the police. However, Lieutenant Commander Murray really does have a secret, which I'm not prepared to divulge. All I will say is that he and his newfound lady acquaintance, Rita Fafont Bittox, just had a swinging evening at the Gosport and Havant Gasworks Gymkhana, known for short as the G&H Gigi.
11: Well, Rita, dear, I suppose this is as far as we go.
12: I'm saucy, Stevenkins.
11: No. What I meant was I'll have to get out now and rejoin my ship.
12: I shall never forgive myself for parking that horse box on your toes.
11: No, it was my fault. I shouldn't have been standing on the pavement. In any case, you drove it off again. Fairly quickly.
12: Oh, never mind, Steviekins. Look on the bright side. I mean, the horse wasn't in the box at the time, so you didn't frighten him with your shouts.
11: I do apologize for making all that fuss.
12: You are a baby. I mean, it was only one tiny wheel.
11: Quite.
12: And it was full of air, so it can't have weighed all that much.
11: Well, I'd better be going. Oh, I'm terribly sorry, Rita.
12: What happened?
11: Well, in reaching for my cap, I inadvertently touched your elbow with my little finger.
12: Oh, crumbs. Well, it's done now.
11: You mean you don't mind? You don't hate me for it?
12: Of course not, Angel. I knew it would come to this sooner or later.
11: Well, I feel so happy. I could sing. Rio Rita, life is sweeter and completer. I don't seem to remember the rest of the words.
12: Well, I think that's just as well.
11: It's been a wonderful evening.
12: Yes. Would have been even better if I'd won a prize at the Gymkhana.
11: Oh, that was favoritism. I made you the winner. As far as I could see, you and your horse knocked down far more fences than anybody else.
12: Oh, don't forget to take the books I promised to lend you. They're over here in the glove pocket. You can reach across me if you like.
11: No, I'll wait till you pass them over.
12: Oh, all right then. Here you are, the works of Dostoevsky, The Life and Times of Lenin, Dr. Zhivago, The Seven Pillars of Wisdom, The Rise and Fall of the Roman Empire, and The Siege of Stalingrad by Malcolm Muggeridge.
11: Oh, thank you very much. Well, this is it. Time to, go.
12: Yes?
11: Would you mind if I kick? Could I see you again on Thursday?
12: Oh. Well, yes, of course. What say we take in a flick? They're showing the original version of War and Peace at the Bijou Majestic Cinema Gosport. It stars Boris Karamelovich and Igor Rimsky-Korsakov.
11: Oh, sounds fun. The subtitles?
12: Of course, in French.
11: Sounds us. I shall look forward to it. See you in the foyer at 8.
12: At 5, darling. You must remember, it lasts 7 hours.
11: Oh, of course. Well, time to, go. Would you mind if I kick?
13: Oi! You two in there. Wind your little window down. I want to say something. You can't park here. This is Admiralty property. It is also the pavement.
11: Oh, I'm sorry, Constable. This lady very kindly gave me a lift because she'd run over my... We'd been to the gym. Just leaving. See you on Thursday at 5, then, miss.
14: What? No. Oh, that's a joke. Good.
15: Yeah, good.
14: Confined to the dockyard until further notice? Mr. Phillips, sir, you're pulling Pertwee's oof. I.
10: It's not a joke, Pertwee. The whole dockyard has been placed under a cloak of security. Nobody can go in or out.
14: Ah, but Pertwee's not a nobody. So if you'll sign my pass, sir, just along the dotted... I'll vanish like a genie with a light brown ale.
10: Forget it, Chief. You're not going anywhere. None of us is. Even the Admiral can't get out. And he was due at a security meeting at the Ministry of Defence in Whitehall.
14: But what's it all about, sir?
10: I can't tell you too much.
14: Why not, sir?
10: Because I don't know too much. All I can tell you is, at this very moment, Britain has been rendered nautically knackered. For some mysterious reason, not a single ship in the whole of Portsmouth Dockyard can move.
11: Pardon?
10: It's true. Their engines won't work.
11: Pardon?
10: No, that's what started this security check, you see. There was this fleet exercise, you see. In which every frigate and destroyer is supposed to take part, with the exception of Troutbridge, pressed their little starters and stayed right where they were.
14: Stone me. Yeah, hang on. Why wasn't we asked to take part, then?
10: They said they wanted the exercise to be a success.
14: Well, there's nothing wrong with our engines. We could have gone. Mr. Sharp, our engineering officer, gave him a bit of a run-up this morning.
10: What for?
14: No choice, sir. He leant against the starter button when he was drinking his coffee.
10: Ah, so that's why Captain Povey and everybody else suspects that the saboteur is aboard Troutbridge. Whoever it is receives his instructions from the Russian fishing fleet out in the Atlantic. I hear it all now. Da-da-da, dit-dit-dit, da-da-da.
14: Stop me.
10: What does that mean?
15: It's Morse code for da da da
14: di. I know that, sir. I know that. Mr. Phillips, sir, are you seriously suggesting that one of the gallant sailor lads aboard Troutbridge would connobble the engines of the rest of the fleet for paltry gain?
15: They always work the same way. They've got a two-way radio disguised as a button on their comms. And the heel of their left shoe undoes so that every time they turn left, it unscrews itself and takes a picture.
14: What for? Their right shoe?
15: Who knows? They'll stoop to anything. It's when they get you back to their HQ at Smirsch you've got to worry.
14: Smirsch.
15: No matter if you're the most handsome, elegant espionage agent in the world of sex, snobbery and sudden death, they'll spot your funny shoe unscrewing itself in the end.
14: I know what you mean, sir. There you are, sir. Quietly sitting in the laboratory. Laboratory. Minding your own business. When up slinks this beautiful white-clad nurse. And she gives you a truth drug from a hippopotamus syringe.
15: Yes. Then they take you to the dungeon in this remote castle and keep you alive on wafer biscuits.
14: Wafer biscuits? Why wafer biscuits?
15: Well, the jailers are too afraid to enter your cell, you see, so they push your food under the door. And let's face it, the only food you can push under a door is a wafer biscuit.
14: Oh, yes, of course. I mean, if there was room for a steak and kidney pud with two veg, you could squeeze yourself under the door, couldn't you, sir?
15: Exactly, of course. They can tip custard and gravy under the door, but they make your wafer biscuit go soggy.
14: The despicable, dirty and dastardly dogs.
15: I agree, Chief, but all the evidence points to the fact we've got one of those on board.
14: I agree, sir. But who can it be?
16: May I come into the wardroom, chaps?
14: Help yourself, sir.
16: Pertwee, I was speaking to Mr. Phillips. The day the commanding officer of the ship has to ask a chief petty officer if he can come into the wardroom has yet to dawn.
14: Oh, sorry, sir. My error. But make yourself comfortable just the same.
15: Did you have a nice evening out last night, sir?
16: Me? Out? Oh, yes. Very pleasant, thank you.
14: Where'd you go to, sir?
16: Where?
14: Yeah.
16: Oh, yes, where? Well, if you must know, I went,
14: Is it?
16: I went to a meeting of the, GNHGG, with, for a businessman's lunch. A businessman's dinner, called, Rita.
15: Businessman's dinner called Rita.
14: Excuse me, come on, sir. G and H G G. What does that stand for, sir?
16: Just initials.
15: Where's the dinner held, sir?
16: Not far.
14: Excuse me, pardon me, come on, buddy. Come on, buddy, sir. But you inadvertently admitted to tell us what G and H G G stands for, sir.
16: Oh, did I?
14: Yes, sir. Yes.
16: You're absolutely right. Well, now, any news this morning?
15: Yes, I'm afraid there is, sir. Yes, there is, sir. There's a security cloak in the dockyard, and nobody can go out or in or communicate by phone or letter with anyone outside until further notice.
16: What? This is nonsense.
14: Yes, nonsense. Excuse me, sir. I still would like to know what G in HGG stands for, sir.
16: This won't do. I've got to get out of the dockyard. I've got an urgent appointment with them. Rita, on Thursday evening.
14: Well, excuse me, sir. Marty, sir, but the initials. You still haven't told Pertwee what G in HGG stands for.
16: No. Now, what's all the security cloak about?
15: Well, as I understand it, sir, with the exception of Troutbridge, the entire home fleet is at a standstill. Their engines won't start.
16: What a sheer inefficiency. Our engines are all right. I heard Mr. Sharp giving them a run-up this morning.
14: Excuse me, Mr. Burris, the suspense is killing me. What does G and HGG stand for, sir?
16: That's right. Next year you must come with us.
14: Hey!
16: Well, my mind's made up. Somehow or other, on Thursday evening, I've got to get out of the dockyard. I'll see you later.
15: You know, Chief, I have the most terrible suspicion.
10: we've heard enough from a certain gentleman to give us cause to believe that he is the reason for the security cloak.
14: My very thought, sir. After all, they did say it was somebody aboard Troutbridge. Condemned out of his own cake hole.
10: What are you talking about?
14: Well, didn't you catch it? The word reaches, sir. If you read the spy that wouldn't come in from the rain, you'll recall that the Russian spy ring was codenamed Olga.
10: Yes, yes, you're right.
14: Yes.
10: Remind me, what did Olga stand for?
14: Almost anything, sir. I see what you mean, sir. No. Olga stood for Old Lenin's Gorpin Association.
10: Filthy swine.
14: The author's very words, sir. Now, Mr. Phillips, bearing in mind what you've just heard, what does Rita stand for?
10: Almost anything. No, I don't. No, what does Rita stand for?
14: Russian Intelligence Territorial Association.
10: Chief, you're not serious.
14: I'm afraid I am, sir. There is no doubt to our unsuspicious minds that Commander Murray is a rip-roaring Russian spy.
10: Gosh, you're right. Filthy swine.
16: Come in.
12: Lieutenant Commander Murray to see you, sir, on an urgent personal matter.
16: Oh, very well, send him in.
11: This won't take a minute, sir. Just sign this authority. You can borrow my pen.
16: No, wait a minute. What's it all about?
11: It's just your authority to leave the dockyard on Thursday night.
12: Forget it.
16: Exactly. Even I can't get out until the security cloak is over and they've caught the saboteur.
11: No, sir. That won't do at all.
16: Oh, yes, it will. It can last as long as it likes. As long as it means that I don't have to go home to my dear wife, Ramona.
11: It's her spring cleaning week.
12: You mean you get in the way when she's vacuum cleaning and polishing the lino?
16: No, I mean she gets in the way when I'm vacuum cleaning.
11: Well, this may be all very convenient for you, sir, but my entire reputation as an officer and a gentleman is at stake.
12: Well, just where do you want to go to that's so important, Stephen?
11: Oh, out and about. Out and about,
16: do you? Well, I'm afraid you're going to stay in and around. In and around.
11: There must be some way I can get out.
16: Commander Murray, if there was some way you could get out, there would be some way my wife could get in. And she'd have found it by now.
12: You must be going to meet somebody terribly important.
11: Yes. No, it's a businessman's dinner called Rita. Personal matter. If I fail to keep the appointment, it'll reflect on the service and my entire future will be ruined.
12: Curiouser and curiouser.
16: Very interesting. Leave it to me, Commander Murray. I'll see what I can do.
11: Oh, thanks very much, sir. It is extremely urgent.
16: Yes, quite. Well, off you go. I'll be in touch.
11: Ben Chasen?
12: Yes?
16: Get me security on the phone. I think it is high time the investigating officers had a word with Lieutenant Commander Murray about this mysterious meeting with persons unknown on Thursday.
17: Well, I still don't know what I'm here for. I mean, if you wanted somebody to be on lookout while you spy on an Englishman, why didn't you pick another Englishman? Sell their own grandmother for fourpence, they will. And give you green stamps.
10: It's quite simple, Goldstein. All you have to do is stand out there in front of Commander Murray's cabin whilst the chief and I go in and search for any evidence convicting him of spying and destroy it.
17: Well, why pick on me? I mean, it's not very nice, is it? Going through another man's things. No, I'm against the whole project. We Welsh are a proud and honourable race. In any case, no mention has been made of how much I'm going to get for doing it.
10: Two bob.
17: Done. Start searching. I'm on guard.
10: Right, Chief.
14: Stand well back, sir. Let the airpin see the mortise.
10: Good man. Now, carry on. You know, Chief, I've just been thinking.
14: What's it? What?
10: They'd never get a wafer biscuit under that door.
14: Look, would you mind, sir? Look, I'm consternating.
10: Sorry.
17: Eight bells and all's well.
14: Oh, shut up, you Carnarvon clot.
17: I just thought you'd like to know it's lunchtime and I'm hungry.
10: Have a wafer biscuit and keep quiet.
14: Hey, all, sir. Cabin door open, sir.
10: We'll start with the books.
14: I don't like this, sir. Not at all. I don't like it.
10: Neither do I. We're helping a comrade in arms. We've got to save him from himself. We've got to find that evidence and destroy it. If necessary, eat it.
14: Eat it? Gosh,
10: look at this.
14: What?
10: All is here. Look. condemned out of his own library.
14: Pardon?
10: The Siege of Stalingrad by Malcolm Muggeridge. The Life and Times of Lenin.
14: Yes, and Dr. Ziggy Diggy Diggook. Dr. Zoggy Diggy Doggy. Jibby Gabby Gabby Ziggy Ziggy. Jibby Gibby Gibby Gizzy Gizzy.
10: Yeah, don't fight it. It must be the Russian version of Dr. Finlay's casebook.
14: That's odd.
10: He's also got the Seven Pillars of Wisdom and the Rise and Fall of the Roman Empire. I wonder what they're doing here.
14: Well, simple, sir. They're heavy. So he's using them as bookends to keep the others up.
10: Of course. I say.
14: Is it?
10: It's going to be an awful lot to eat, isn't it?
14: You mark my words, sir. You take the Life and Times of John Lennon and this other fella, Dr. Chicago. You give him a quick shake and the micro dots will pour onto the carpet like sooty confetti.
10: Well, that's it then.
18: Yes, gentlemen,
14: good.
18: I think it is.
14: Good.
18: May I ask what you're doing in my cabin?
10: Oh, nothing much, sir. Just looking for evidence.
14: Mr. Phillips means that it's evident that you weren't expecting to see us here, sir.
18: Well, I was not.
10: Well, there you are, then. Life is full of surprises.
14: Whatever happened to Goldstein?
18: Oh, I sent him off to lunch. He said he was hungry.
14: Was he?
18: What are you doing with all my books under your arm?
10: Oh, yeah. Oh, they are. They're under my arm, aren't they? Yes. Now, what was I doing with them? Yes, I wanted something to eat. Read. As you were. Now, I wanted a sprint for my elbow. I didn't know. No, I wanted to press a flower. No. Come again. Will you come again?
14: Yes.
10: I needed a doorstep. Stop. Yeah, stop. No, that can't be right. No. The table was wobbling in my cabin. I wanted something to put under the leg. That can't be right either.
14: That's not right.
10: No, I haven't got a table in my cabin. You see, I mended it, and now it's a bath mat. I've forgotten the question now.
18: Oh, right, gentlemen, I don't know what you were up to, but I'll hear your explanations later. Meanwhile, I have a certain urgent arrangements of a strictly private nature to attend to, so you leave my cabin at once because I don't want to catch you in here again.
13: Who goes there? Friend or foe?
18: A friend, I hope.
13: Oh, yes, sir. I think we know you. Now, can I help you?
18: Oh, yes, Constable, I'm just going out for a bit.
13: That you're not, sir? The bit left wait. We do have a security cloak, sir.
18: No, it's half past four. I'll be late. Look, it's all right. Here's my officer's identity card.
13: I am fully aware of that nonchalant £1 note lying carelessly under the celluloid, but it won't save you now.
18: But I've got to go out.
13: On the contrary, sir, you've got to go in. Over here, lads. Get your handcuffs ready. Our little present to the Board of Inquiry from Russia with love.
18: And in conclusion, I think that this man is a viper in the Navy's bosom.
13: Armbridge.
19: Yes.
13: Been here all the time. Yes. Followed every word. Yes. Open and shut case. Yes. Bosoms. Yes. What was the question?
19: There wasn't one, you daft old twit.
18: This farce has gone on long enough. I'm innocent, I tell you, I'm innocent. No, gentlemen, no. I've been framed, I tell you, framed. And I have a shrewd idea who by. I shan't name names, but Captain Povey will not get away with it this time.
19: Admiral, I really...
13: No, you can't, Povey. Should have seen to that before you got here.
10: Now, just a minute, everyone. It may surprise you to know that Commander Murray has got a surprise witness for the defense. And you've got to listen to him.
13: Oh, all right. Who is it?
10: Me.
13: Oh. Very well. If Commander Weatherby from Security, who's in charge of the case, has no objections, put your first question to him.
10: All right, I'll do that. Now, gentlemen of the jury, it's time the facts came out. I demand to know what this is all about.
14: Yes. Perhaps I can. The whole thing.
20: say, the whole thing appears spin, round up. As I see it, the current case, I didn't know. To hell with it. Somebody explain it to me.
18: I'm innocent, I tell you. I'm innocent.
19: Oh, don't you start again. Captain Povey here.
21: I'm sorry to interrupt you, sir, but there's an extremely urgent call from the managing director of the Ozone Oil Company. He's on his way from London to explain fully, but in the meantime, don't use any of the last consignment of diesel oil Ozone delivered to the dockyard.
19: What?
21: Well, I gather their technicians have just discovered that water has leaked into one of their main storage tanks, rendering the fuel useless.
19: Oh, good grief. I knew it was too good to last. Gentlemen, I now have evidence that the reason the engines of the home fleet stopped was that there was water in the last consignment of fuel.
10: Now, just a minute, that's not good enough. If that was the case, why didn't the Troutbridge engine stop?
19: Shut up, you idiot.
10: No, I demand an answer.
18: Okay, well, I'll give it to you. It was because a certain sub-lieutenant was all set to send us out on a fleet exercise with practically no fuel because he'd forgotten to take on a fresh supply. Our engines were running on what was left.
10: Okay.
19: Just a minute. Before we pack it in, you still haven't explained where you were the other night, Murray.
18: I was at a business dinner called Rita.
19: Rita? What? Don't tell me you're Steve Ickins.
18: Yes.
19: Oh, jumping flower sifters. Rita's me daughter and I'm Daddykins.
18: Oh, plan. Well, if you'll excuse me, I kept her waiting an hour as it is.
20: Yes, that's right, Stevekins. Off you go. Have a lovely evening, Kins.
10: Yes. Don't do anything Daddykins wouldn't like, Ickins, would you, Stevekins?
18: Oh, shut up. I'm so late now, we'll have missed the war. We'll only see the peas.

Leslie Phillips, Stephen Murray, and John Pertwee have been spy-catching in the Navy Lark, written by Laurie Wyman. Leslie Phillips was the sub-lieutenant, Stephen Murray was the CO, John Pertwee was the chief petty officer, Captain Povey was played by Richard Caldicott, Rito was Heather Chason, the Admiral was Tenniel Evans, and Admiral Armbridge was played by Michael Bates. The show was produced by Alistair Scott Johnston.

0: 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With After Effects.
1: You know, cats have minds of their own. 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
2: 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Ladies and gentlemen, for our first act this evening, the amazing Tim, Poetry in the Air, Brooke Taylor, will dive from a height of 60 feet into a glass of water.
3: Hang on a minute.
4: I'm not doing that.
2: Why not?
4: There's no water in the glass.
2: Oh, I'm
4: so sorry.
2: All right, better. Here I go. And for your further entertainment, John Cleese will perform daring and rather naughty deeds on the high wire.
5: Well, they are naughty, aren't they?
3: Delicious Joe Kendall will fly through the air with the greatest of ease, and the daring young girl will land on John Cleese.
2: Oh, no, she won't. Ah!
6: I didn't enjoy that.
2: And finally, ladies and gentlemen, Bill Oddie will perform the most amazing feat of all time. His own. Funny little things, aren't they? But before that, the plucky little fellow will, entirely unassisted, ride a bicycle across the high wire, over the end, dropping 150 feet onto a trampoline. And on the rebound, he will play a well-loved tune on several different instruments all at the same time, before he and his bicycle land in an even smaller glass of water.

0: Spruntune brings you a three-ring circus involving Tim Brooke Taylor and his juggling gnats, John and his performing cleas, David Hatch and his plastic kneecaps, and Joe Kendall and her bouncing bilotties. And here is your master of ceremonies, John Otto Klee.
1: Oh, no! I'm sorry, I'll read that again! Again!
2: John, do you mind if I ask you one question?
3: Not at all.
2: Are you sure you don't mind?
3: Quite sure. And that's your question.
2: Well, John, darling.
3: Hmm?
2: Darling, will you still love me when I'm wrinkled and grey?
3: You are wrinkled and grey. But I don't mind. You remind me of Jumbo.
2: Who's Jumbo?
3: Oh, just an elephant I used to go out with.
2: An elephant?
3: Yes, well, I like him with a bit of meat on him.
2: Was she pretty?
3: Well, more sort of striking. She always seemed to stand out at parties.
2: But what had she got that I haven't got?
3: Big fluffy ears.
2: I have.
3: And two enormous great tusks.
2: Can I help it if mine are so small?
3: You haven't got any.
2: Things.
3: Yes, but I can't hang my hat on them.
2: Where did you meet her?
3: Oh, in the Glasgow Youth Orchestra.
2: The Glasgow Youth Orchestra? But you were never in the Glasgow Youth Orchestra.
3: No, neither was she. That's how we met.
2: Did you ever? I mean... Did you actually? I mean, did the two of you?
3: Certainly not. It wasn't that sort of relationship. We used to play bridge.
2: So why did it end?
3: Well, every time that I played an ace, she used to trumpet.
2: I suppose you think of her a lot.
3: Never.
2: I don't believe you. I think you're trying to recreate her with me.
3: Nonsense.
2: You wish I was an elephant, don't you?
3: Rubbish.
2: When you're kissing me, it's really her, isn't it?
3: No.
2: And when you look into my eyes, you see Jumbo, don't you?
3: I don't.
2: I know it. John, stop stuffing cream buns up my nose.
3: It's not a nose. It's a very small trunk.
2: Oh, what's happened to us? You don't love me, do you?
3: No. Now, ever since you sold our conjuring set... The magic just seems to have gone out of our marriage.
2: Oh, John, John, what can I do to make you love me again?
3: Buy me another conjuring set.
2: All right, then we'll buy another conjuring set and everything will be all right again. All right?
3: All right.
2: So let's have a nice, quiet evening with the family.
3: Yes.
2: And no more talk of elephants.
3: No.
2: All right, call the children in.

0: good afternoon, and welcome to another edition of Record Spin. Now, we were going to play you some music, but as our gramophone is broken down, we'll give you some cricket from Lord's until the gramophone is ready to play again. The latest score we've got from Lord's is that England are 145 for one.
1: And I'm the one.
2: Good afternoon. As you join us, bad light threatens to stop play. The England captain is appealing. At least I think so, but you may prefer... something a little more butch. The latest news is the Indian captain was carried off after being hit, as you may have heard, on the knee. For those of you who weren't listening on the knee, the Indian captain was carried off after being hit.
0: Yes, thank you, Roger Jodrell. Latest news from the British Golf Championship is that at the 15th, John Morton had a hole in one and a rather nasty split in the other. Well, as the gramophone doesn't seem to be ready yet, here is a football result. Real Madrid 2, Don 1. I'm sorry, that should have read Real Madrid 2, Fake Madrid 1. And now, Wimbledon.
3: Happy, love. Thank you, darling.
0: Well, here in the studio, the gramophone is now repaired, but before we have some music, here are some racing results. The 12:45 at Sandown Park, first, Drake's Mistress, 5-1. Second, Princess Girl, a few minutes later. And now at last we can play you a gramophone record. It has been said that with his voice, Bill Oddie could sing the telephone directory.

9999. If you wish to have the charge for a call, transferred for the distant number that can usually be arranged at the call. Person Madrid. You should tell the operator that you want this number before you get particulars to call, and similar services are available overseas with an extra charge of threepence.

0: Shakespeare.
1: It was a silent film.
0: No, it is Ulysses.
2: Oh, Ulysses.
3: Passionately, he grabbed me in his arms and gave me a great, big, juicy dolly mixed up.
0: Hang on. You've got the wrong Ulysses.
1: Wait.
0: Ulysses was a great hero. Not some bloke who went around knocking off hundreds of birds.
1: That's what I call a hero.
0: Oh, in that case, we present The Magnificent Six and a Half in The Wanderings of Ulysses, or The Bill Odyssey, or Up the Greek with Humphrey Barclay. It is the city of Troy in Asia Minor.
1: What minor?
0: Asia.
1: All fall down.
0: Mars, the god of war, and Pars, the god of peace. And they've been at each other for weeks. Greeks and Trojans have been locked in the fray.
4: Help, we're locked in the fray.
0: But at last, news has come that the Greeks have been victorious and Troy has finally been sacked.
5: Troy, you're fired.
0: In her palace, Queen Helen of Troy listens to the news.
6: Here is the news.
3: Turn it off, Una. Can come and tell me what's happened. But I've got an awful headache, so keep your voice down.
1: I only wish I could.
3: Is it true that the Greeks have taken my armies and are on their way here?
1: Yes, madam.
3: Then I must show them a clean pair of heels. Burn my bath, please.
1: Yes, madam.
3: I undress. Make sure I'm not disturbed.
1: You can trust me.
3: It's not you I'm worried about.
0: But even as she was just stepping naked into her bath, two wise men rushed in.
3: Oh, I was just stepping naked into my bath.
7: Oh, no, we're not called wise men for nothing.
8: Because you're angry, we had a sign.
0: Yes, a sign.
8: A sign. This morning your general was sitting in his tent when a sudden wind blew and the tent ripped right up the middle.
3: What does it mean?
8: It was a portent. When Ulysses comes here, he'll be angry. For the sake of Troy, soften him with your charms. And if at first you don't succeed, remember, Troy.
0: At that moment, the Greek forces approached the palace. When he saw Helen in her bath, Ulysses ran forward and sank to his knee.
8: Helen of Troy, my armies salute you. Men, fall in.
7: Another. Getting a bit crowded in here.
3: Oh, Ulysses, you handsome brute, come here. Don't shrink away like that.
8: It always happens when I get a bit wet.
3: Yes,
8: it is, isn't it?
3: Oh, great Greek, doesn't my youth appeal to you?
8: I don't know, where is he?
9: Sire. I crave your attention. Sire, if we may take the liberty.
8: Go on, try me.
9: I think, sir, Helen is trying to ask you if you want her.
8: Fancy that.
7: Well, do you?
8: Hmm? Oh, no. I've got a faithful wife waiting for me at home in Ithaca. I must travel back to her. I must leave. It will be 4 years before I see her again.
9: But Ithaca's only 40 miles away. Why would you take 4 years?
8: Have you met my wife?
9: The Ulysses, you shall not go alone. The gods have sent you a companion. Call Achilles, the great runner. Speak, Achilles.
7: Oh, I wish you told me I was in the...
8: What's that snake you're carrying?
9: Oh, that's not a snake. It's Achilles' eel.
8: Yes, they have got taste.
10: Ulysses, together we shall have great adventures. But first, let me give you this gift from the gods.
8: A bright red cloak.
10: Yes, put this cloak on wherever you're in danger, and I shall see you.
8: An alarm cloak.
10: Exactly.
8: Right then, Achilles, are you ready?
10: Yes, Ulysses, fetch my horse, and don't forget his fodder, or his mudder.
8: Farewell. Two of us on a long journey. Who knows what might happen? Two warriors bent on glorious deeds.
0: And so they set sail. Just the two of them alone. Achilles and his sword, and Ulysses and his staff. Of 200 soldiers, 14 Titus and a cook. The next next morning, they pitched camp and Achilles mounted the guard.
5: Yippee! Giddy up, guard!
0: A man was posted in a good position, neatly folded in the brown paper basket. And after a meal, Ulysses wandered off to visit the lookout. Soon he reached his sentry.
8: It's very quiet.
0: What's that thing moving in that tree?
6: I am Cyclops.
0: Ulysses shook as the color drained from his cheeks.
8: Quick! Guard, call Achilles, the great runner.
0: Achilles!
8: Ah, he's coming. He's a bit slow. Where's the great runner been?
11: Never fear, Ulysses. Drink this. A special brew prepared by the gods.
0: So, fortified by the liquor, they joined battle. But soon they were in a tight corner.
12: We belong to Athens.
0: Achilles drew his sword and brandished it twice.
5: Ah, oh, the double brandish.
0: The Cyclops gathered round him ranks and ranks of his hideous offspring. Ulysses hammered at the ranks till some enormous breaches appeared.
6: There's a mine.
0: On and on. For days and nights, the two warriors fought. They hardly reached above the monster's ankles. Defeat stared them in the face. So did they toes. They battled, but in vain, till Achilles suddenly realized why they were losing.
8: We're no good.
11: We must outwit him. I've got an idea. Have you ever seen a Cyclops wink?
8: No, I've never seen a Cyclops wink.
11: That sounds like a song.
8: Exactly.
11: Well, all right then.
13: Have you ever seen a Cyclops wink?
14: Do you ever think he has to blink?
15: I don't know.
16: I've seen a three-headed cat.
17: Well, how about that?
18: But I've never seen a Cyclops wink.

0: then. That's it. You go and sing that to them. And at the same time, do a strip. Fascinate them. Make him want you. I'll do the rest.
1: Okay.
2: When the Cyclops saw Ulysses, he could hardly believe his eyes. Ulysses winked and the Cyclops winked back. And as he did so, Achilles launched his spear.
0: Got him!
3: Yay!
2: And so they put to sea once more. But on the fourth day, they heard the wind whistling in the rigging. The skies went black, as if the gods were angry. The seas rose like watery mountains, and the lightning flashed like fiery torches in the ebony sky.

0: skies went black, as if the gods were angry. The seas rose like watery mountains, and the lightning flashed like fiery torches in an ebony sky. The rains fell like celestial tears, the thunder roared like the bellowing of mighty bulls, and the heavens were rent with snow and hail.
1: What is the cause of this?
2: Well, there's a deep depression just the sound of rain.
0: Achilles and Ulysses strained their eyes till they caught sight of a great wave.
3: Look, over there, an island!
4: Well done. We can't be far off. I think we should arrive just up above. Now.
0: Next morning, Dawn's rosy fingers caressed the morning sky.
5: Oh, get off.
0: Achilles was still asleep. Ulysses ran over to him and laid a hand on his shoulder.
4: Oh, that hand.
3: Not on my shoulder.
4: Where else?
3: How did we get here?
4: Remember last night, somebody waved to us. The island must be inhabited.
3: Come then, let you and I ride down the beach.
4: Oh, stop. Go back and get your horse.
5: Balls.
0: So they rode off along the shore and into the forest. Soon they were tired and thirsty.
3: Ah, look, there's a spring.
4: Lovelies have leapt out in our park.
0: The sudden movement made his horse shy.
3: No one shy. But who are you, 12 naked lovelies?
6: Beware, strangers. We are the sirens. We only have to sing and you'll be drawn irresistibly into our arms.
5: Cut the singing, so let's get on with it.
3: No! No! I think we should call the men.
4: Oh, all right, men, come and help us. We are being ensnared by 12 naked lovelies.
0: But no sooner had the men arrived than the sirens grabbed them and bound them hand and foot and carried them off to a dark and sinister cavern. There they were met by a vision of loveliness. A lady whose beauty was dazzling beyond belief.
6: Oh, you're exaggerating.
7: Yes, I too.
8: Gentlemen, I am first with the enchantress.
4: What are you doing?
8: Quiet, I'm enchanting.
4: That's a matter of opinion.
8: I see the sirens have captured all your handsome young men. Now they are all mine.
3: What will you do with them?
8: Don't worry, I'll think of something. No, these men are all burning with lust, animal passion, lechery. Oh, it's lovely. I mean, it's all wrong. Men shouldn't get so worked up about young girls. I shall turn them to something more appropriate, like me.
3: No, Cersei.
8: Monkeys? Yes, you thirsty monkeys. Or better still, pigs.
4: No, is there any way I can save my men?
8: There's one way.
4: Then you must tell me. They're not men. I, Ulysses, will rescue you. Whatever she asks, I shall not fail to do it. I had rather die.
8: Marry me.
4: I'd rather die.
8: Hold on, Ulysses.
4: What?
8: You chose the love of your men rather than the love of woman. You are a Greek.
3: Come, Ulysses, the gods call us. We shall go to Mount Olympus.
0: So Achilles and Ulysses marched off. Soon they found themselves on a great plain. A centaur played softly on a delicate harp-like instrument.
9: Lawyer.
0: Yes, he did.
9: Welcome, I'm a centaur, sent to welcome you. Please take some of this special heavenly low-calorie chocolate.
3: The centaur with the less fattening chocolate.
7: Now, that joke was first recorded 7 weeks ago, but it was cut. So let's give it a big hand for coming back like that.
10: Welcome you. What will you have to eat? Thirsty
4: mine,
10: honey, from enchanted bees. Or we could split open a roast ox for you.
4: What a difficult choice. What shall I do?
1: Take the honey over
10: the ox. Have those for now. Take them off and get on with it. Ulysses, the gods have smiled on you. From now on, you can be immortal.
4: Don't you mean immortal?
10: You read your script and I'll read mine.
0: And so we come to the end of the Odyssey, with Ulysses turned into a sort of god, you see.

0: My name is David Hatch, and I'm here to read the credits. But before I do, I'd like to do a few impressions of the cast, if I'm sorry I'll read that again.
1: Oh, I've never had the pleasure.
2: By Joe, I'm a handsome brute.
0: Oh, John, try to love me. Which only goes to show that Timothy Taylor... Timbrook Taylor, John Cleese, Joe Kennel, and Bill Oddie needn't have appeared in I'm Sorry I Read It Again. I could have done the whole thing. I could have written the scripts, which were in fact by Timbrook Taylor, Lizzie Evans, Derek Farman, and Bill Oddie. Say nothing of the songs by Bill Oddie and the music by Leon Cohen, who also did the arrangements. One thing I couldn't do is produce the show as Humphrey Barclay does. I'd be so ashamed. And so as our show draws to its inevitable but welcome close, let's hear once more the voice of the nation's heartthrob. Rudolph Valentino, please.
3: Oh, no, it's the Wonder Show.

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3: Would you credit it? 50-odd years of bake it same old always. Now, top brass at always tell me they want an alternative. 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I told them I'm too old to change my ways now. I'll put one at Lance onto it. Very nice, young Harold. If you like that sort of thing.
4: Hovis Handy Love, a new softer Hovis.

0: If you trust Mr. Kipling in the meadow by the church. If I've painted that spire once, he said, I've painted it a dozen times. He offered me an apple pie. An artist needs inspiration, he explained. Golden shortcrust pastry, delicious apple filling, and just the right amount of sugar sprinkled on top. But then, when it comes to the little details, Mr. Kipling does have an exceedingly good eye.
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0: present Arthur Lowe, John LeMessurier, and Clive Dunn in Dad's Armor. Mum's Army, featuring John Lorre, Arnold Ridley, and Ian Lavender, with this week's guests, Larry Martin, Carmen Silvera, Molly Sugden, and Wendy Richard. Here is the news, and this is John Snagg reading it. As the war continues, more and more men are volunteering or being called up for active service. Those ineligible, for one reason or another, continue to join Britain's Home Guard units, which go from strength to strength. At Walmington-on-Sea, Captain Mannering is seriously considering letting the female members of the local population also join his unit.
1: Loon, stand at ease. Now, pay attention, men. Before we dismiss, I have an important announcement to make. During the last week, Sergeant Wilson and I have been approached by several ladies.
2: Permission to speak, sir?
1: Yes, what is it, Joe?
2: I just want you to know, sir, that I'm sure you can rely on the men's discretion, sir. For all men of the world.
1: Don't be ridiculous. I'm referring to our local women folk.
2: Oh, sorry, sir. I see, sir.
1: The good ladies of Warmington-on-Sea wish to offer us their services.
3: That's funny. It's usually the bad ones that do that.
1: Yeah. I'll ignore that remark, Walker. The fact is, these gallant ladies wish to join us in our fight against the common foe. Sergeant Wilson and I think this might be a good scheme. Don't be, Sergeant.
4: Yes, we do, sir. Awfully good, sir, yes.
1: It immediately occurred to me that they could take over some of the paperwork and the making of tea and cocoa.
5: Buttons?
1: Yeah, I beg your pardon?
5: Buttons, sir. They could sew on our buttons.
1: Precisely, yes. It's a very good point.
5: Thanks.
6: My sister's very good at sewing, sir. Plenty of point and all that sort of thing, providing someone else will thread the needle.
1: Well, thank you, Godfrey. But I think perhaps we should concentrate on a rather younger age group.
7: Excuse me, Mr. Mannering.
1: Right.
7: There's a new girl at the sweet shop. She's very obliging.
1: Ah, now that that sounds more like the sort of girl we need.
8: That's right. Comforts for the troops. Yeah.
1: Don't listen. Let's have any of that sort of talk, Walker.
5: Hook up, Mannering. There's a lassie I know that works for the Gaslight and Coal Company. She's a sonsy, weight-bearing girl with a firm body and big, strong thighs. Money, you'd see them. They, when you...
2: Oh, they're very strong girls, Mr. Fraser. The ones with the big thighs.
1: Yes, all right, just a minute. Just a minute. Thighs. Now, I'm sure between us we can round up the right sort of material. Just bring them along with you to tomorrow's parade. Properly trained, they will release us, the frontline troops, so that we can grapple with the enemy.
3: I don't suppose Taffy and Jonesy here will have much energy left after grappling with those big thighs.
1: Oh, you be quiet. Listen to that, Wilson. Sounds funny, hearing female voices out in the hall on parade night, doesn't it?
4: Yes, it does, sir. It does, rather, yes.
1: Well, better have the first one in.
4: All right, sir.
1: Now, who's first, please?
2: I think we are, Sergeant Wilson. This is Mrs. Fox.
4: Oh, yes, yes, yes, Mrs. Fox. Good evening.
9: Good evening.
4: I wonder if you'd be so kind as to come in.
9: He thinks ever so.
4: What an awfully humid day it's been, hasn't it?
9: Yes, hasn't it?
4: Still, you're looking marvellously cool.
1: Wilson, do you mind if we carry on?
4: I'm sorry, sir. This is Mrs. Fox.
1: How do you do, Mrs. Fox?
9: Nicely, thank you.
2: Mrs. Fox is one of my best customers, sir. I think you'll find she'll give every satisfaction.
1: Yes, thank you. Thank you, sir. Well, now, Mrs. Fox.
4: Oh, my goodness, how rude of me, Mrs. Fox. Please, have a chair.
9: Oh, thanks.
4: Now, is there anything we can get you?
1: Wilson, just a minute.
4: Yes, sir.
1: I'd like a little word with you.
4: Right.
1: That is, if you can afford the time.
4: Of course, sir. You will excuse us, won't you, Mrs. Fox?
9: You certainly thoughtn't.
4: What is it, sir?
1: What is it? Look here, Wilson. I know you're something of a ladies' man. But these women are going to be subject to discipline like the rest of our force. Now, let's start if we mean to go on, shall we?
4: Well, surely we can be polite.
1: I quite agree. You don't have to have all this Jack Buchanan stuff. Just stick to the business in hand, if you don't mind.
4: Yes, whatever you say, sir.
1: Right. I'm sorry about that, Mrs. Fong. Now, let's just take down some details. Name... Fox. Christian name?
9: Morcia.
1: Morcia.
4: What a very pretty name.
9: Oh, do you think so?
4: Yes, I do indeed. It's one of my favourites.
1: Wilson. Occupation, Mrs. Fox?
9: Widow.
10: Is that an occupation?
11: Well, in Mrs. Fox's case, I would say it was almost a calling.
10: Wilson, please. Now, Mrs. Fox, would you like to join us?
9: Oh, yes, I'd love to.
10: Good.
9: Where are we going?
11: Awfully good, Mrs. Fox. Didn't you think so, sir?
10: Oh, yes, I did. Highly comical. Thank you, Mrs. Fox. Jones, perhaps you'll take the lady back into the hall.
2: Yeah, it'd be my pleasure to do that thing, sir. This way, Mrs. Fox.
10: Who's next, Wilson?
7: Here we are.
10: Ah,
7: here.
10: Pike.
7: This is the young lady I was telling you about, sir. Ivy Samways, from the sweet shop.
10: Ivy Samways.
11: Yes, you remember, sir? She was the one who was very obliging.
10: Yes, thank you, Wilson. Now, Miss Samways, what is your address? I beg your pardon? I'm afraid I didn't quite catch that.
7: Jutland Drive.
10: Oh, Jutland Drive. Yes. What number? Pardon?
12: 27.
10: Choose that tone of voice to me, boy. Now, I wonder what sort of task would suit you best, Miss Samways. Look, I'm sorry, I missed that. What sort of a task?
11: I think she said answering the telephone, sir.
10: Well, I suppose we might consider that. On the other hand, of course, there may be some other little job which would make full use of your natural talents.
11: Well, I suppose she could look after the secrets file, sir.
10: The what?
11: Well, she's not likely to give anything away, is she?
10: Would it be absurd? Anyway, we haven't got a secret file.
11: Well, we could probably get one.
10: Oh, all right, that'll do you. Thank you, Miss Samways. That'll be all.
13: Come along, Ivy. This way.
11: Private Walker, sir, has brought a young lady along, and they're waiting. Shall I get them in?
10: I hope it's better than that one. Yes, all right. Well,
11: come on, Walker, come on.
14: Thanks, Archer. All right. Hey, Mr. Mannering, this is Edith Parrish. She's a friend of mine.
10: I see. Good evening, Miss Parrish. Do you have an occupation?
15: Yeah, I'm an usherette.
14: That's right, a Tivoli cinema. You know, she flashes
10: yes,
14: her...
10: Yes, all right. Thank you. Well, aware of what an usherette's duties are. Well, Miss Parrish, in your job, you must see a lot of films.
15: Oh, yeah, I see a lot of other things and all.
10: Yeah, all right. You needn't pursue that.
14: Yeah. Any time you want to see a film, Mr. Marion, knock three times on a fire exit round the side alley and Edith will fit you in.
10: Yeah, thank you very much, Walker. I don't think I should be taking advantage of her hospitality. Now, Miss Parrish, where do you live?
15: Down Berwick Road, 35. And I live with my daddy, 6'3", so you needn't get any ideas.
10: I think that will be all, Miss Parrish. Wait outside, please.
14: Thanks, Mr. Mannering. Come along, Edith. Here, you shouldn't have said that to him. Captain Mannering never does get ideas.
10: Oh, I don't think that's the right class of girl for us at all, Wilson.
11: Oh, I quite agree, sir, yes. I wonder what's on at the Tivoli this week.
10: I've no idea. Are there any more ladies for us to see?
11: No, I'm afraid not, sir, no. Oh, by the way, I suppose there's no chance of us seeing Mrs. Mannering on parade.
10: No. No, I shouldn't think so, Wilson. I did broach the subject last night in the shelter, but Elizabeth didn't seem very keen on it. What about Mrs. Pike? Will she be joining us?
11: I'm afraid not, sir. No. She gets tired so quickly these days, you see. She finds the nights awful strain. Hardly gets any sleep at all.
10: Really? Well, this won't win the war. Now, look, you pop out into the hall and get the ladies to organize some coffee. Mm-hmm. I just want to have a look through this new Home Guard manual for a few moments.
11: All right, you are, sir.
10: And when we've had our coffee, I think we'll initiate the ladies with a little drill.
11: That's a good idea, sir. Yes, sir.
10: Right. Ah, see what new ideas the boys in Whitehall thought up for us. That's very interesting. Come in.
16: Captain Mannering.
10: That's right.
16: I'm sorry I'm a little late. I heard you were needing women helpers for the Home Guard. Is that right?
10: Yes, it's quite correct. Do come in.
16: Thank you.
10: You sit down.
16: You see, I've heard about this platoon since its very beginning. I think you're doing a wonderful job with it.
10: Well, we must all try to do our best for old England in her hour of need.
16: I'd love to help, just to feel that I was doing something.
10: Your face seems vaguely familiar. Have I seen you at the golf club?
16: No, I have not been in Warmington long. I had to bring my mother away from London because of the bombing.
10: I see.
16: I'd love to have stayed. Not that there was much I could have done. But just being there would have shown that wretched little Hitler that we're not going to give in.
10: Right, Joe, that's the sort of talk I like to hear. Now, what's the name?
16: Gray.
10: Gray. Christian name?
16: Fiona.
10: Fiona. Pretty name.
16: Do you think so?
10: Always has been one of my favorites.
16: Thank you.
10: Occupation?
16: Well, widow, I suppose, if you can call that an occupation.
10: Well, in your case, I would say it was almost a... No. I'll just put that down. Widow.
16: What time do you normally hold your evening parades, Captain Mannering?
10: 7 o'clock. Will that be convenient for you?
16: Perfectly. I can't wait to start. At the moment, my life consists of morning coffee at Anne's pantry and making the dahlias grow.
10: I'm very fond of dahlias.
16: Really? Do you grow them too?
10: No, unfortunately. My wife says they attract earwigs.
16: What a shame. But she's quite right. Captain Mannering, may I say something?
10: Yes, of course.
16: It's rather personal.
10: That's all right.
16: Do you always wear spectacles?
10: Yes, I do.
16: Would you take them off for a moment?
10: Yes, if you wish. There.
16: Oh, that's so much better. I always think they act as a sort of... Well, they cut off the warmth in a person's eyes. Just as a fire guard takes away so much of the heat.
10: I suppose you're right, huh? I never thought of it that way.
17: The men are ready to... I'm so sorry. Beg your pardon, sir. I didn't know you had anybody with you.
10: It's all right. Sergeant Wilson, this is a new recruit. This is Fiona Gray.
17: Oh, Fiona. What an awfully pretty name.
10: Yes, sorry. Well, we've taken all the details down regarding Mrs. Gray, so as you were about to say, Wilson,
17: yes. You
10: better carry on with the parade.
17: Right, sir. Yes, sir.
10: But if you'd like to go to the kitchen, Mrs. Gray, I'm sure somebody could find you a quick cup of coffee. And I'll... We'll see you on parade in a moment or two.
16: Thank you so much.
10: You're a charming woman, Wilson.
17: Yes.
10: Yes, well, we'd better carry on. Now, I thought...
17: Excuse me, sir. Have you, you broken your glasses?
10: What?
17: The glasses.
10: No. I just left them off for a moment.
17: Uh-huh.
10: Eyes a little tired, you know. I'll put them back on now.
17: Yes, I see, sir. Yes, that's right. Well, after you, sir.
10: Thank you.
17: Right.
18: So, clamp shut. Excuse me, Captain Mannering. This young lassie with me is Miss Ironsides. She's the young lady I mentioned to ye. The one who works in the Gaslight and Coke Company. She's only just arrived, I'm afraid.
10: I see.
18: Will it be all right, sir, if she joins in now and you can take her particulars down after the parade?
10: Yes, pretty well, Fraser. Welcome, ladies, on this, your first parade.
2: Yeah, Mr. Fraser, I don't think that girl of yours has got big thighs. Long ones, maybe.
18: What's the matter with your eyes, man? They're like tree trunks. Softer, mind you, softer.
10: Stop,
18: but
10: stop in the rank. Now, ladies, for a start, we'll teach you just the rudiments of foot drill. Now, first of all, the at-ease position. The legs should be comfortably apart, about 18 inches or so. Hands are placed right over left, just over your... the back. Would you like to try that? Yes. Very good. Now, to come to attention, you raise your left foot and place it beside your right foot. Like so. And now comes the tricky bit. At the same time, you bring your hands to your sides with thumbs in line with the seams of your trousers.
2: Permission to speak, sir. These ladies are not wearing trousers, sir. See them being ladies, you see, sir.
10: Yes.
14: Well, they can put their thumbs in line with the seams of their knickers.
10: Yeah, look. Any more from you, Walker, and you'll be sent home.
14: Blimey, it was only a joke.
15: If he wasn't wearing no knickers, he'd have something to go on about.
10: Right, now pay attention. We'll try that. Squad, stand at ease.
1: Not bad, not bad at all.
5: Captain Mannering, Miss Ironsides here's doing it very well, very well. Man, her legs are going together with a very firm, strong action. Yeah. Look at them.
1: All right, Fraser. Now let's move on to the left and right turn. Now, to right turn, you swivel on the right heel and left toe. You do this in two distinct steps, thus. One, two, one, two.
14: Take your partners for the military two-step.
1: Yeah, Walker. Shan't tell you again. Now, ladies, brace the rear thigh hard as you go round.
5: Ah, that's right, Miss Ironsides. Do as the captain says. Those thighs are yours that have been braced firm and strong. Here, let me show you, lassie.
1: Second childhood or something. Now, you lift the rear leg high and place it beside the front one.
15: Blimey, what a way to win a war.
6: I think, young lady, you will find that the captain knows best. If only you listen to him.
1: Godfrey.
6: Yes, Captain Mannering?
1: Look to your front and stop talking to the ladies.
14: Woman mad, that's what he is, woman mad.
1: Walker, this is your last chance. I won't warn you again. Right, now once more. Squad, squad, hand! Very good, Mrs. Gray, very good. Squad, left turn. Oh, dear.
17: There seems to be an element of confusion, sir, as to which is their left and which is their right.
1: Yes, there does indeed.
2: Mr. Speak, sir. They had the same trouble, sir, during the American Civil War. You know, when they had all sorts of crude, rough country yokel men as soldiers, and they didn't know their left foot from their elbows, you know, sir. So to overcome this ingeniously, they tied a piece of hay to one foot and a piece of straw to the other. And when they wanted to turn left, the commanding man said, "Hay, turn!" or "Straw, turn!" according to whether the hay was on the left foot or the straw was on the left foot. Mind you, they had to be very careful to get straws on all the left feet, or A, as the case may be. Do you think that'd help at all, sir?
1: Not really, Jim. Strikes me as being slightly unorthodox.
14: Well, I think it's a very good idea, sir. I mean, after all, you could then come in of an evening and say, "Good evening, ladies, what nice straws you're wearing."
1: That's it. You've gone too far. Go home.
14: Oh, I didn't say anything.
1: I'm not arguing, it's an order. Go home.
15: Good morning, sir.
1: Good morning.
15: Just for one, is it, sir?
1: Yes, please.
15: Do you like to sit anywhere particular, sir? Near the window, for instance?
1: Oh, I'm not fussy. I haven't been in here for some time, so I don't have any favourite spots. I like somewhere quiet.
15: Right, sir. How about this corner, sir?
1: Yes, it'll be fine.
15: What can I get you?
1: Oh, just a cup of coffee, please.
15: Right, sir, won't be a moment. Oh, good morning, madam. Where would you like to sit?
19: Oh, I don't really mind it. No, it's all right. I've seen somebody I know. Good morning, Mr. Mannering.
1: Oh, Mrs. Gray. What a surprise. Won't you join me?
19: Thank you. I haven't seen you here before.
1: Oh, I come here from time to time, you know, when I can get my nose away from the grindstone.
15: What can I get you, madam?
19: Oh, just coffee as usual, please.
15: On your bill, sir, or separate?
19: Separate, please.
1: Oh, no, please. Have it on me. On my bill, please.
15: Very good, sir.
19: I notice you're not wearing your glasses, Mr. Mannering.
1: I thought I'd try leaving the glasses off temporarily. Not even sure that I really need them.
6: Oh, good morning, Captain Mannering.
1: Oh, good morning, Godfrey.
20: Godfrey? It is Godfrey, isn't it?
6: Yes, sir, that's right. I haven't seen you in here before, sir.
1: Oh, I pop in from time to time, you know.
6: I'm just on my way to the clinic. Have you broken your glasses, Mr. Mannering?
1: No, I'm just giving my eyes a little rest.
6: Oh, I see. Well, I must be off. Goodbye, sir.
1: Goodbye, Godfrey.
20: Charming man, Mrs. Gray.
1: Mm. One of my most loyal soldiers. Had a bit of bladder trouble from time to time, but that's...
19: They're a wonderful band of men.
1: Yes, I'm very proud of them.
14: Hello, Captain Mannering.
1: Oh, hello. Walker.
14: I haven't seen you in here before.
1: Well, I come in from time to time. Here,
14: If you've bust your specs, I know a bloke that's got 500 frames, hardly used.
20: No, I haven't broke them, thank you.
14: Well, if anyone asks, you haven't seen me, all right? I'm just delivering a bit of the sweet stuff.
20: Oh, you mean sugar?
14: Shh. You haven't seen me, okay?
20: All right, Walker. I think I can fairly truthfully say that I haven't seen you.
14: Cheerio, then.
20: Heart of gold, that man. Do anything for you. Sorry about all these interruptions, Mrs. Gray. I must say, I was looking forward to a nice cup of coffee and a quiet chat.
19: So was I.
20: I have to confess that I came here quite deliberately on the chance that you'd be here.
19: I'd rather hoped you might.
0: Excuse me, Captain Manning.
20: Oh, what is it? What is it, Pike?
0: I've been looking all over for you. You don't usually come in here, do you? Still, it's nice to have a change and get away quietly on your own, isn't it?
20: What exactly do you want, Pike?
0: Oh, yes, I nearly forgot. Mr. Wilson says, can you come straight away, because the bank inspectors are here.
20: Yes, all right, Pike. Tell Mr. Wilson I'm coming.
0: Very good, Mr. Manry.
20: I'm sorry about this, Mrs. Gray. Now, let's meet again very soon. And might I suggest next time somewhere else?
19: I'd like that.
20: I shall see you tonight, anyway, on parade.
19: Yes, of course. I look forward to it.
20: Well, goodbye.
19: Goodbye.
21: Oh, has the gentleman gone?
19: Yes, he has.
21: Oh, well, I'm sorry, but I got two coffees here, and the gentleman hasn't paid for them. That'll be fourpence.
5: I tell you, Jonesy, your mannering's making a knot of full arm soldiers. No other way of putting it.
2: Yes, Jock, you may be right.
0: They have coffee every morning together.
6: I've not seen them there recently.
0: No, they go to the Dutch oven now. I have to go and get him if there's anything important.
5: Folly, sheer folly. I think somebody should tell him that the whole platoon knows about the two of them.
2: Well, what can we do about it?
5: Well, I had a wee word with the sergeant last night. Maybe he'll say something to the old fool.
2: Look out, look, that's Sergeant Wilson now. He's just going into the office. Perhaps he's going to tackle him tonight.
5: Oh, if he is, I'd like to be a wee fly on the wall.
20: Ah, Wilson. About time for parade, isn't it? I've rather an important announcement to make tonight concerning the ladies' section.
6: Oh, yes, sir, yes, the ladies' section, yes. I did rather want to talk to you about that at some time.
20: Oh, yes?
6: Yeah, well, you see, I know it's none of my business, sir, but if I don't say something, well, who will?
20: Wilson.
6: Sir?
20: If you have something to say, stop shuffling from one foot to the other and cough it up. You're in some sort of trouble.
6: Oh, good Lord, no, sir. It's just that, with the ladies' section, do you think that it's just possible that some of us are making tiny little fools of ourselves?
20: Ah, I see. Well, I'm not insensitive to what people have been saying. So I've decided to dismiss the female section and just hang on to one or two special helpers.
6: I see, sir. Yes.
20: So that should stop Mrs. Pike nagging you when you go round there for supper. You know, Wilson, you should keep well away from jealous women.
6: Yes, but you see, you don't understand.
20: Oh, sir. Yes, I do. You're not the only person to have had his heartstrings plucked. Come along, I'll make the announcement. Right, pay attention, everyone. Bob Jones, everybody here?
2: Yes, sir, everyone present, sir. That is except Mrs. Gray.
20: Mrs. Gray not here?
2: No, sir.
20: How strange. Perhaps she's a little under the weather.
5: Favoritism.
0: Excuse me, Mr. Manreen, but Ida here says she thinks Mrs. Gray's all right. Says she must be. Because she saw her carrying two big heavy suitcases to the station.
20: The station?
0: Yeah, Ivy says it was about 10 minutes ago.
14: Well, it's only one train at this time of the evening. The 8:40 to London.
20: Wilson, take the parade.
6: All right, sir. Do you want me to make the announcement?
0: Good Lord, he's gone.
20: Excuse me. Can I get through, please?
21: Hey, silly, who do you think you're shopping?
20: I'm sorry, madam. I've got to get through. Ah, there she is. Mrs. Gray! Fiona!
19: Oh, hello, George.
20: What? What are you doing? What's happened?
19: Nothing's happened, George. I'm just going back to London, that's all.
20: But why? You've never mentioned this. You've never even hinted.
19: I just thought it would be for the best. For both of us.
20: But I don't want you to go. My whole life is completely different now. I just live from one meeting to the next.
19: I know. I'm just the same.
20: Why does it have to be like this?
19: It's the only thing to do. People are talking.
20: Oh, people always talk. Who cares about that?
19: What about your wife?
20: There's no fear of them talking to her.
10: She hasn't been outside the front door since Munich.
19: Oh, George, be sensible. You can't afford to have scandal and tittle-tattle.
3: Victoria train! Victoria train!
10: I don't care what people say.
19: You've got to think of your position and the bank.
10: Oh, damn the bloody bank.
19: George!
10: I'm sorry, but you mustn't take that train.
19: George, I got to. It's the only sensible thing to do.
3: Warmington on sea! Warmington on sea! Victoria train!
10: Fiona, I implore you, don't take that train. Look, look, we'll only see each other once a week.
19: Please, George. You're making this awfully difficult for me. I've made up my mind. It's the only way.
10: Here, let me help you.
19: Thank you, George.
10: Please, Fiona. I've never begged anyone for anything in my life, but I'm begging you not to go.
19: I'm sorry, George.
3: Hurry along, please, hurry along.
19: Better get out, George, or you'll be coming to London too.
10: If only I could.
3: Close the door, please. Close the door. Close that door, please, sir.
10: What? Oh, yes, I'm sorry. How will I get in touch with you?
19: You won't be able to.
10: You'll write, won't you?
19: Maybe, after a while. I don't know.
10: Please promise me you'll write.
19: Very well. I'll write.
10: Oh, Fiona.
19: Dear George.
10: Please, please make it soon.
19: I'll try, George. I'll try. Goodbye, George. And thank you.
10: Goodbye, Fiona.

0: that episode of Dad's Army, based on the original television series by Jimmy Perry and David Croft, you heard Arthur Lowe as Captain Mannering, John LeMessurier as Sergeant Wilson, Clive Dunn, Corporal Jones, John Lorry, Private Fraser, Arnold Ridley, Private Godfrey, Ian Lavender, Private Pike, Larry Martin, Private Walker, Carmen Silvera, Mrs. Gray, Maurice Sugden, Mrs. Fox and the Waitress, and Wendy Richard as Edith Parrish. Mum's Army was adapted for radio by Harold Snowd and Michael Knowles and produced by John Dias.
1: Once upon a time there was an engineer.
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1: He had an engine and he sure had fun. He used good and plenty candy to make his train run.
3: Charlie,

You know, some marmalades get some of their tang from added flavoring. While Robertson's Golden Shred gets all of its tang from Seville oranges. What would you rather have for breakfast?

0: much is that vase?
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7: We present the news quiz with your chairman, Simon Hoggart.
8: Hello and welcome again to the news quiz. We start with a touching scene in the Daily Mail, read by Rory Morrison.
7: Sol Campbell, who was sent off during Saturday's game against Everton, is in trouble again after the FA concluded he had kicked Manchester United's Eric Jemba Jemba in the Community Shield.
8: Thanks to Claire Swanick of Oxford for that. Let's meet the teams now. Please welcome first on my right, Jeremy Hardy and Armando Iannucci. And opposite them on my left, Alan Corran, and standing in for the unavoidably detained Sandy Toksby, top BBC newsreader, Corrie Caulfield. Jeremy, whose new cabinet has something of the shadows about it?
9: Ah, now this is, someone you wouldn't expect to have a shadow at all. Michael Howe. Tories fondly imagine that we care who leads them. And under John Major, they waited years and years for a new leader, and suddenly three new leaders came along all at the same time. And he's got the opposite problem from me and Duncan Smith, because when IDS took over, everyone was going, oh, what's the name of that bloke who leads the Tory party? Whereas now it's, what's the name of that party that Michael Howard leads? And he's got this new slim-lined cabinet thing. Oh. It's a small tent, the origin of that expression being better to have your enemies inside the tent pissing out than outside the tent pissing in. Oh, and now they're all just pissing into the wind, clearly.
10: Has he got a small cabinet because no one wanted to be in it?
9: I think they're doubling up. They've got strange, like industry and education. And
10: that's right. Yeah, no one wanted to be in it. No one wanted to be leader. I thought it was quite funny when Ian Duncan Smith was sacked, and everyone in the Tory party said they weren't standing. I thought it'd been very funny if Michael Howard at the end said he wasn't standing.
11: I think it's a joy that Michael Howard's there. I've been waiting all my life to vote for somebody who was older than I was. When he gets to my age and all these boys with babies being sick down their back in the middle of the night are trying to run the country, you think, no, I can't vote for the Blairs or think about the Browns or the Hagues, these desperate people. And suddenly, I've got a man who's older than I am. I can respect this. I like that. I should explain this point, that the rest of my team, Corrie Caulfield, can't say anything because it's a politically charged question. And as a member of the BBC Hacks Neutrals, can't say anything. She's sitting here fuming. She is not allowed to get her lovely mouth around the words.
12: You may say that, Alan. I couldn't possibly comment.
11: There we are.
12: But I can say factual things, like Michael Howard is now the leader of the Conservative Party, and that the Conservative Party are selling Smith Square, aren't they?
10: Yeah, because it's too big.
12: Well,
10: for their tiny cabinet.
9: Because it's got stairs as well.
10: Right.
9: And no panic button.
8: In his bold first move as Tory leader, Michael Howard has announced a radically slimmed-down shadow cabinet. Tony Blair has also announced plans to halve the size of his cabinet in one fell swoop. He's sacking John Prescott. Excellent. So we move on to question two. Armando, what issue is the burning bush for Blair this week?
10: George Bush is attempting to seek asylum in Great Britain. And it's... And Blunkett's not going to let him in because he'll fail all the tests. Can you speak English? No. But it's causing a headache for security officials because they don't want any protesters near him. But on the other hand, that will look bad back home because it will look like there's no one there. So people will be allowed to demonstrate as long as they wave flags saying, "We love George Bush." And then the American officials are saying, "No, we want to cordon off all of Britain." And the demonstration can be rerouted through the Isle of Wight. And in the end, they might decide that George Bush himself is the biggest source of the problem, and the visit can go ahead, but just not with him.
9: He will get on well with the Queen, though, Bush, because both of them are only head of state because of who their dad was, and neither of them were elected.
10: Corey, what do you think of George Bush?
12: He's American. I met his father once.
9: Did you?
12: In Somalia.
11: There. But you had no opinion of him, did you?
12: No.
11: No.
10: Sounds like talking to the Queen, isn't it?
9: What are the chances of that, that you both got invited to the same party in Somalia?
12: Yes.
8: Tony Blair has used the annual speech to the Lord Mayor's banquet to defend George Bush's controversial state visit to Britain this coming week. The President, who will be staying at Buckingham Palace, isn't the only one with difficulties. Asked by reporters what he thought of the problems with Charlie, the former Texas Hellraiser replied he'd not snorted in that stuff in years. Special steps are being taken.
9: Why did he say it in whale language?
8: Corey, what can't we possibly ask you about the thing you certainly don't know, which clearly never happened?
12: Is it the Christmas news reading shifts on Radio 4?
11: You know, never mind irony, postmodernism. You couldn't have asked that of a better person, could you? Especially she's a public servant, and like all of them, her lips are sealed. She's paid by the same people as the people she can't talk about the thing you haven't asked her.
12: So I'm going to pass it over
11: to
12: the wonderful gentleman on my left.
11: I think it's about the death of ex-president Banana. You mustn't laugh at that. This is a foul calumny about President Banana, put about by his valet. Other than that, unlike many people, my lips are sealed.
9: It does give a new tinge to the word valetude, though, doesn't it? Did Diana get suspicious when she noticed a new car smell on Charles?
11: No new car.
10: Are we allowed to mention?
11: No.
10: are we
11: all that.
12: Can I say something?
9: Yeah, go on.
10: Yeah, that's what you're paid for.
12: Would you say valet or valet?
9: Valet.
12: Well, you know, it's an interesting point now, because valet is actually an Americanism, isn't it?
9: Yeah.
12: And valet is correct. But I think people who say valet sound silly.
11: But I think if the royals went around saying how green was my valet, people would draw the wrong conclusions. Well, he's feeling a bit sick this morning. I can't think why.
10: Actually, you can talk about it in Scotland.
11: No, you can't.
10: You can, because the injunction only applies to England, so they've been mentioning it in Scottish. Is there a Scottish edition of this show?
8: Yes.
10: We can...
8: You are it.
10: We're it.
8: Prince Charles has admitted he is the royal at the centre of an untrue allegation we are not allowed to report. The media frenzy has caused the royal family tremendous consternation, all except for Prince Edward, who hasn't stopped laughing. So 2 points to you. Corrie, Alan, listen to this.
10: What?

0: Alan, who's hoping to get to know all about you by 2007?
1: Well, I'm strongly supportive of this move by David Blunkett, who is the new Michael Howard that used to be, because he's now far to the right of him. It's about ID cards. We're all going to have ID cards. And I support them totally. Wonderful things. I'm old enough, like Michael Howard, to remember ID cards during the war, where they were enormously useful. I had an uncle who deserted, and with a bit of deft work with his pen, he spent the rest of the year as my auntie. All he had to do was wave this ID card and show this HB moustache on his upper lip, and he was away. I think it's quite reasonable. I think it's very good. Everybody should have ID cards. It's great fun for taking the frost off the windscreen first thing in the morning.
2: The argument is that if you volunteer to have an ID card, then you must be okay. You can't be up to anything bad because you volunteer to have an ID card. So basically, if you want to burgle somewhere, get yourself an ID card. Because if you're caught and show them, they'll say, oh, well, he's got an ID card. That,
3: nothing to hide.
2: Nothing to hide. Even though it says burglar under occupation.
3: Blunkett says this will stop illegal working and international terrorism. Now, assuming that those things are of equal gravity, I suppose it will stop terrorism because at the moment you can buy weapons-grade plutonium just with recent, you know, utilities bill with your address on. But now it could be like, it'll be as strict as Blockbuster.
0: David Blunkett came under pressure from the Chancellor to justify his plans, but he just stuck his tongue out and said, Yaboo, Tony says, you smell. Sick him, Sadie. We start round two with a cutting from the Debenhams Christmas catalogue.
4: This Christmas, treat that special someone to our selection of indulgent gift ideas, from exquisitely decorative candles to wax-filled bowls.
0: To Stephen Hull of Newbury Park for sending in that. Jeremy, whose toxic crusade is sinking fast?
3: Oh, this is a part of the preparations for the arrival of George Bush. Not only will there be thousands of armed Secret Servicemen on our streets, but there's, to make him feel at home, they're sending an oil tanker full of toxic crap to make him. And it's being sent to Hartlepool, where they once hanged a monkey, thinking it was a Frenchman.
0: Thinking it was Peter Mandelson, I think.
3: Yeah. Yeah, we are now importing all kinds of crap from America. Asbestos, George Bush Jr.
2: This asbestos, does it speak English?
3: No.
2: Well, there you go.
3: But it also stops other people from speaking English.
0: Two of the 13 ex-US Navy vessels due to be dismantled in Hartlepool have arrived in the port, despite a court order banning their presence. When they were asked why they'd chosen to dispose of their toxic time bomb over here, the Americans replied it was because UK was the only country they could spell. Amanda, why is the answer to this question no longer A, B, C, D, or E?
2: This is another school shake-up.
0: Which
2: happens every 6 months. And now they are going to make GCSEs harder. Children are too used to having multiple choice questions. In my day, you wrote your own graffiti. You said, Tanko is a bass. And now it's, you go out and it says, Tanko is a wazzock, a bass. And children have fallen into the trap of not being able to think for themselves. So they're going to be encouraged to write essay-length questions.
5: That's how we have editorial meetings for the 6 o'clock news, though.
2: What, one word?
5: No, we have, shall we lead with A, George Bush, B, education, C, Michael Howard.
2: How about Dean Prince Charles?
5: No, we don't have that one. Graffiti, Amanda, talking about graffiti. On the wall of the staircase going up to the flat, it had Diane's mum is a slage, which had an E on the end. And then round the corner it said, Diane's mum wore Dr. Martens to her weddings. In plural.
0: Yes, the government are planning a return to traditional essay writing amid evidence that university students lack the skills to write at length and sustain an argument. Many students are unable to reflect in detail on a poem or a play when asked to complete Hamlet's famous question, usually reply, to be or not to A, B, C, D, E. Corrie, listen to this.

0: Corrie, who's now only got three homes to go to?
1: Oh, I think this might be the Deputy Prime Minister.
0: It is.
1: John Prescott.
0: Well then, I hope you haven't got any opinions about that.
1: No, no opinions whatsoever. But he did have four homes, and I think he's got rid of one, so therefore he only has three left to go.
0: Mm-hmm.
2: Do you think that four homes is A, quite a lot of homes? B, barely enough to swing a cat in?
3: The union owned the house, and he was no longer a member of the union. He said, you've got to go. Would it be nice if he'd done a siege?
2: I'm going nowhere! Like an episode of Brookie, wouldn't it?
0: Yes.
2: I'm staying here, right here. Anyone tries to take this flat off me, I'll say it to my gin and tonic, that's what I mean.
1: What's he going to do with it now?
2: No, the RMT's going to do something with it.
3: Yeah, they're going to sell it to the Conservative Party.
2: For their conference hall.
0: John Prescott has given up his subsidised London flat to avoid the embarrassment of being evicted from it by the RMT union, but he still has use of three houses, two cars and one vowel sound. 2 points to Corrie. Alan, why won't we be able to choose sugar and spice over slugs and snails?
4: Yeah, it's about what kids are made of. I mean, they're all enormous. And it's a result of eating a huge amount of stuff. As my son... What? My partner is... Sorry.
5: Genetic choice. Well, I've already made it.
4: What do you mean?
5: I've had it for 60 years. I'm not bloody changing it now. A boy or a girl? Yes. It's about sugar and spice.
0: No.
5: It's about what Corrie's
0: right.
5: Made of.
0: You're wrong.
1: No,
2: you've got a visitor, Alan.
0: Oh.
2: It's Corrie from the news. She's come to see you.
5: Oh, I see.
4: I actually thought it was this thing about kids getting fat, but it isn't. You can choose whether to have a fat kid or a thin kid. But what you can't choose is whether it's going to be a boy or a girl or a ferret, indeed. But apparently these days, people believe they can make a choice. You can go somewhere and have something done to your todger so it comes out as a girl or a boy. I don't...
2: You go to a blue hospital or a pink hospital. Girl sperms and boy sperms are different.
6: Girls
2: are male and female, and the female ones always do breaststrokes to keep their faces out of the water. Whereas the male ones are all doing belly flops off the end of the winkle.
3: But you are allowed to choose if you've got justifiable medical reasons. I don't know
5: what sort of medical reason.
3: I don't know if you know.
5: If you want a plumber, I mean, it's so it is terribly hard to get good plumbers these days. If you could actually grow your own plumber, as soon as you've gone, slip him a Stilson wrench and a workmate.
0: Selecting the sex of a child is to be banned in the UK after a consultation exercise found the public was outraged by the idea. Interestingly, 75% of teens asked about selecting sex ticked the box marked yes. Before we start the final round, here's an item from the Crested Butte, Colorado Weekly.
7: Saturday, August the 10th, 8:30 a.m. The 4th Annual Rocky Mountain Challenge Jack Russell Terrier Trials at Jorgensen Park in Gunnison. Please leave your dogs at home.
0: Thanks to David Christie for that. Jeremy, listen to this.

0: Jeremy, who rallied round to put the brakes on Greased Lightning?
1: The old Bill, or the filth as we used to call them, and did prosecute rally drivers for going too fast. Which is fair enough, because they weren't just doing it in the race, they were doing it from one bit to another. Rally drivers, they cheat by driving from one bit of the race to the other on our roads, normal people's roads, decent folk, when we're out

0: people from one bit of the road to the other on our road, normal people's roads, decent folk, when we're out patrolling and making the neighbourhood safe for decent people.
1: Maybe they should put speed bumps in Grand Prix races.
2: So 17 world-class rally drivers were convicted of speeding after being caught in the police trap during the British leg of the World Championships in Wales last year. The Belgian Freddy Loy was caught speeding 7 times along the same piece of road the same morning until his wife shouted, "All right, here's the map, read it yourself." Armando, why are Scotsmen not skirting around their sexuality this week?
1: Anything to do with Scottishness or Italianness gets given to me, and the clothing manufacturers had to fill in some form saying how many clothes they'd filled, and kilt producers were told that there was no room in the form for kilts, and they were told to put it under women's wear. I think it was just people in Europe having a laugh, really, because they just have the frothing of the Britishers, which is to just dream up a story that will annoy us about something that won't actually happen, like, you know, all cows will have to be square and all rain must be made of wood and stuff like that. It never happens. It's like Tomorrow's World. It's just, it's stories that are never going to happen. And and I think they dreamt of this idea of, like, let's try and imply that all Scotsmen are effeminate. So kilts have to go down as women's wear, and sporrans are purses, and cabers are nail files. Or maybe it's true, maybe Sean Connery is bisexual, but I'm not going to tell him that.
0: Do Italian Scotsmen have really tight kilts? What is the Iannucci tartan?
1: The MacNucci tartan. It's string spaghetti in a sort of neat lattice work with a fusilli background.
0: All right, keep your hair on, Mussolini. You won't be having a laugh. deep fry your ice cream, do you? Hey?
2: The EU has backed down over a decision to classify the kilt as women's wear on official forms. The kilt is an important symbol of Scottish history, tradition and culture, along with bagpipes, the crankies and all jokes about deep-fried Mars bars. Corrie, which darling bud thinks the Atkins diet is less than perfect?
3: Oh, this is the lady with very luscious, long, dark hair who married an elder Hollywood actor and hails from Wales, Catherine Zeta-Jones. And Catherine Zeta-Jones, who lost a fabulous 4 stone after she had her baby, says she will sue anybody if they say that she did it through the Atkins diet, which is this great trend that's on in America at the moment, where you just eat sausages and bacon. Sounds awful, I have to say, but apparently it works, so I might try it tomorrow.
2: Oh, you don't need to use it?
3: I don't know, just in preparation for my burgeoning television career after appearing on this programme. Or if I need to take up other employment.
4: Here's the difference between men and women. When Corrie chose to identify Zeta-Jones, he said, "The one with the long, dark hair." It's not what I would have said if that answer. First thing that's springing to my mind.
3: What did spring to your mind?
4: Get off. We don't do springing on this show, even though it's only radio and we're safe.
3: She's quite interesting, though, Catherine, because, I mean, obviously I don't know her.
1: Did you not meet her at this party in Somalia?
3: No, I didn't.
4: You're not spraying on any graffiti.
3: But, I mean, there was all that court case with they didn't want their wedding photographs. Yeah. In Hello,
1: because she said they made her look fat.
3: Was it? But I don't know. I'm very uncomfortable with all these people that then sue and say, "Oh well, we're not public domain," but they are obviously in the public domain. Mm. I mean, you don't go and sell your photographs for thousands of pounds and then say just because you've taken one, you're not allowed to do it.
1: But she was arguing.
3: She's on screen all day.
1: She was arguing that the photos made her look as if there was more of her in the public domain than there was.
4: I'm not afraid of her. I think she's on the Atkins diet.
2: Movie starlet and serial litigator Catherine Zeta-Jones is threatening libel against anyone who attributes her weight loss to the high-fat, high-protein, no-carbohydrate
0: attributes
2: Atkins diet.
0: Is the verb, Simon. Attributes is the noun.
2: Well, she's got plenty of those as well, hasn't she? The Atkins diet is famously associated with stale breath and flatulence.

0: Point out that she didn't want to be associated with old farts. She shouldn't have married Michael. Alan, why are good old boys going to the doctor to get back the hair on their chest?
1: Good old boys going to the doctor. This must be the Confederate States. There are Southern State Americans who are... I'm treading water again here. Corey is writing something down. I should just reach for my glasses. It'll be meaningless. Testosterone pills. Oh, God. Why am I singled out for these things? Well, I've actually said that to my gynecologist. What is a testosterone pill?
2: I'm not sure about the pill bit.
1: Not sure about the pill. Testosterone.
2: Yeah, I'm sure about that bit. But it must be like this sort of new Viagra.
3: They want...
1: What new Viagra?
2: Well, I don't know. I mean, testosterone...
1: I haven't finished the old stuff yet. You turn around.
2: You can increase your testosterone levels.
1: What would you want to do that for?
2: Well, I suppose it might be cheaper than Viagra. I don't know.
1: According to Corey, who never tells a lie, Americans... Simon, are you writing out my prescription? What are you doing there? Americans need a great deal of testosterone. What are they, all impotent?
4: You don't need Viagra. All you need is an old sock and some Play-Doh.
0: Question referred to testosterone, which has become the prescription pick-me-up of choice for American men of a certain age. The demand has increased by nearly 170% in the past 3 years. Coincidentally, the exact length of Michael Douglas and Catherine Zeta-Jones' marriage. Before we reveal the final scores, let's hear the cuttings the teams have brought along. Jeremy.
4: It's the label from a bottle of Barraclough's traditional style dandelion and burdock, which I bought in Cleethorpes not long ago. And it says on this label of dandelion and burdock, made from the finest ingredients for an old-fashioned taste. Ingredients: carbonated water, sugar, colour, E150D, flavouring, citric acid, acidity regulator, E331, preservative, E211, and sweetener, E954. I must point out that is the finest E954 that money can buy.
0: Amanda.
5: This is sent in by Jenny Simmons from Lowestoft. It says, the Trinity Methodist Church in Lowestoft's High Street will be holding a concert by members and friends of Trinity on October 11th. Compared by Ian Pretman, the concert will feature Terry Hepworth at the organ, Zeb Soans, the Trinity Singers, a rare appearance by the Reverend Percival Peabody, who has recently returned from darkest Africa with Sister Mary of the Immaculate Misconception, and other local talent.
0: Sorry.
2: I've got a clipping from The Guardian, and it says, in our interview with Sir Jack Hayward, the chairman of Wolverhampton Wanderers yesterday, we mistakenly attributed to him the following comment. Our team was the worst in the First Division, and I'm sure it'll be the worst in the Premier League. Sir Jack had just declined the offer of a hot drink. What he actually said was, our tea was the worst in the First Division, and I'm sure it'll be worst in the Premier League. Profuse apologies.
0: Alan.
1: It's a picture of Freddie Ljungberg, and it's from the Sunday Times. Arsenal striker Freddie Ljungberg earned £250,000 last year for posing in that notably well-filled Calvin Klein jockstrap. It was an honour, he said, but I did think long and hard beforehand.
0: Alan and Corrie have 13 points, and this week's winners are Jeremy and Armando with 15 points. And before we leave you, here's an item from the Sutton Guardian.
6: Lost. Small male tortoise. Answers to the name of Florence.
0: With that, goodbye.
6: Taking part in the news quiz were Jeremy Harding, Armando Iannucci, Corrie Caulfield and Alan Corran. The chairman was Simon Hoggart and the news was read by me, Rory Morrison. The chairman's script was written by George Poles, Lucy Clark and Simon Littlefield, and the producer was Simon Nichols.

0: bring out the Branston. Because the crisp vegetables and the one and only tangy sauce in Branston pickle bring out the best in your food.
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0: me.
1: No, no, no, no, no, Bentley. What are you up to?
2: Well, I was up to Hey Nonny before you stuck your nose in. Jimmy, you've spoiled a genuine old folk song.
1: So that's what it was. Well, I grant that that type of song needs to be sung by genuine old folk.
2: Yes.
1: Like you, you old folk, you. But why are you dressed like that?
2: This is the authentic costume of a medieval lute player. Yes, Jimmy, a wandering minstrel eye.
1: June's told me about your wandering eye. I'll warn you about one thing, Bentley. You set foot outside dressed like that and you'll be arrested.
2: Why, they're just simple market clothes.
1: Well, don't look now, Bentley, but the bottom's fallen out of the market.
2: Given time, people will realize that the old songs are best.
1: You should know.
2: They all tell a simple, moving story. You take one of those old songs like, well, The Farmer's Boy. What a tale that tells.

0: Yes, picture the scene. The farmhouse nestling in the fold of the Downs. Outside it is bleak and cold, but behind its dull grey exterior, there lies an equally dull grey interior. There by the fire sits old Matt Grimley, the farmer, and his daughter Lucinda. Their day's toil over, able to relax at last and tell each other toil stories.
1: Ah! Ah, daughter, it has been a tiring day. I worked hard on these acres. Oh, 'tis a relief to get them into a bowl of hot water.
2: Oh, Dad, that be your soup.
1: Oh, it's just like me. Always putting my foot in it.
2: Oh, never mind, Daddy. It'll be the rest of your supper.
1: Here. What's this here? Bits of Spam fried in batter. So that's how you fritter away your time, is it? While I'm out working in them fields, tending the crops and singing the while to keep my spirits up. Yes, all day long it's been volare, ho, ho, ho, ho.
2: Oh, Father, you work too hard.
1: I don't sing too hard, now do I, now?
2: Oh, but you haven't.
1: But I do work hard, Lucinda. All my life I worked and I schemed to make Sunnybrook Farm thriving and prosperous. I've kept me nose to the grindstone, me shoulder to the wheel, and me ear to the ground. And what have I got to show for it? A sore nose, fibrositis, and an ear full of earwigs.
2: Oh, but Father, the name of Grimley means something now.
1: Ah! What's happened when I'm gone? Because I'm going sometime, you know.
2: Don't want to talk about
1: that.
2: Ah,
1: we all go. All these years I've nursed one bitter disappointment. There's no little son in Sunnybrook Farm.
2: Well, Father, I have tried to make up for that.
1: I know, lass, but it ain't fitting for a girl to smoke a briar pipe. It would be different if you had a husband. Now, who's to carry on?
2: Me?
1: I know all about your carryings on. Flirting with all they village lads. No wonder you've been known as the dainty farmhouse tease.
2: Oh, well, I can't help it. Still, maybe someday Mr. Wright will come along.
1: Perhaps that be him now.
3: Oh. Hello there.
1: Lucinda, keep looking. What do you want, young fella?
3: Excuse me. Are you Matt Grimley?
1: I'm B.
3: Well, my name is Robin Charterhouse, and I came in answer to your advertisement in the Times.
1: What advertisement would be that?
3: This one here. Wanted pedigree boar.
2: Oh, young man, you don't know much about farming. That'd be a pig.
3: Oh, how'd you do so?
1: Now. Now, you young whippersnapper, you be off with you.
3: Oh, sir, please. I want to plough and sow, to reap and mow and be a farmer's boy. I'm prepared to do anything. Shell peas, herd cows.
1: You herd cows?
3: Yes, distinctly. They went a sort of moo.
1: You get out of here!
3: No. Oh, don't show me the door, Matt.
2: Oh, no, Father. No, don't. Let him stay. Such a pathetic creature he be.
1: I agree to that.
2: He's got that little boy lost look.
1: Looks to me like he lost it a long time ago. Lucinda, I do believe you're crying. Ah, there, Lucinda. If it means so much to you, I'll give him a chance.
2: Oh, thank you, Father. Then he can start work straight away.
1: What doing, my love?
2: Helping me peel these onions.

0: Robin, it was a hard, strenuous life, working stripped to the waist out in the hot sun. In fact, soon he became Robin Redbreast. Every day taught him something new, and as he tackled each task with enthusiasm, behind him all the time stood wise old Matt, ever ready to offer a word of cheery encouragement.
1: Why, you great big clod-hopping nincompoop! What be you doing tramping across my herb garden?
2: Nothing. Just passing the time.
1: Passing the time. I ought to shove ye up the combine harvester and give ye the threshing of your life. Now, what have you been doing all day?
2: Looking in the haystacks.
1: What for?
2: Well, you told me to get on with the sowing, and I hadn't got a needle, so naturally I started sort of... Oh, Matt, what are you doing with that sock?
1: Come here!
2: No, please, Matt, you gave me a haircut last week.
1: I'll soon show him!
2: No, Matt, remember, you're a born farmer. I'm not. There is a difference.
1: Ah, and I'm going to split the difference.
2: No. Matt was always inclined to be a little hasty about things, but I managed to keep my head. Slowly but surely, I learned the ways of the farm.
1: Mind you, it took him time. His first try at milking a cow was hopeless, quite beyond the pale. Mind you, there's more to milking a cow than hits the eye. But gradually he got the hang of things.
2: And Matt's attitude changed towards me.
1: I'm proud of you. Looks like we'll have a bumper harvest. Never seen such golden wheat. It'll all be harvested to make good tea time eating for 1,000 families.
2: Oh, they should call you the man with the golden crumpet.
1: Give me that scythe again, I'll scalp you.
3: But from the moment Robin came to the farm, something new came into my life. Somehow, he always seemed to be there. Wherever I went, Robin came bobbing along. That's why I got in the habit of taking his lunch out to him in the fields.
2: Oh, Lucinda, how terribly decent of you to come.
3: Well, I thought we might have some lunch together. You must get awfully tired standing out here all day.
2: Yes, I do. Still, it does keep the birds away. Lucinda, I somehow don't feel like work this afternoon. Why don't we just stay here, the two of us?
3: Oh, alone in a wheat field?
2: And why not?
3: No, Robin, 'twould be going against the grain. And besides that, Father's bound to ask what you've been doing.
2: Then I shall tell him the truth.
3: But what'll you say?
2: I've been making hay in the South Meadow.

0: it was time for old Matt to bid his last goodbye.
1: I'm going. Lucinda, Robin, 'tis time for me to go. 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And as Shakespeare hath it, the rest is silage. Robin, my lad, where are you? Where are you?
2: I'm over here drawing the blind.
1: Dang it, I ain't dead yet. Come closer, lad. My accent's getting weak.
2: I'm sorry.
1: Now, you came here just asking to be a farmer's boy. Now, the whole of my farm is yours. My beautiful daughter is your bride. Son, there is one lesson to be learnt from all this. If in your lifetime some other lad comes a-knocking at your door...
2: Yes, Matt?
1: Don't let the varmint in!

0: Jacob, please. 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Here. Come on, time to leave. No, no, it's no use you looking at me all pathetic. I will not lend you that money.
1: 3 guineas, Ted. Three tiny guineas.
0: No, I'm sorry.
1: What's 3 guineas to a man of your ilk and substance?
0: Eh?
1: I have offered you security on the loan.
0: Security? What good to me is your wife's teeth?
1: Well, opening mineral water bottles?
0: No, Mr.
1: Listen, Ted,
0: no,
1: I want this money for solicitor's fees for my son.
0: Oh.
1: He'll be in here soon, and Ted, his whole future is in jeopardy. Oh, you're not interested in other people's troubles, you're not.
0: No.
1: Nobody is, so don't listen to the story if you don't want to.
0: How can I help it? You're holding me tie.
1: Well, as you're still here, I'll have a brown ale and tell you how it happened.
0: Can be tie.
1: It started about 2 o'clock yesterday afternoon. F was round at our house, sympathising with Ron over a disappointment what he'd had that morning.
2: Oh, Ron. I know what's caused your low spirits, beloved. It's because you failed to get that job with the advertising firm, right?
3: Yes, sir.
2: Shame. Exactly what sort of advertising position was it you went after, Ron?
3: Sandwich board man.
2: Oh, well, quite honestly, Ron, I don't think a sandwich board man is all that desirable an appointment anyway.
3: Perhaps not, Ed, but it would have kept me off the streets.
2: You mustn't let this reverse get you down, beloved. You're behaving as if it's your fault you've been out of work for 7 years. But, Ron, no one can say you haven't tried to get employment. How many jobs have you tried for in that 7 years?
3: Oh, it's a lot, eh? Nearly 4.
2: I just don't understand why you always get turned down. There must be something that puts employers off you. But what? Look, Ron. Ron, listen.
3: Yes?
2: When you go up for a job, what exactly do you say to them?
3: Oh, nothing much, Ed. Just, good afternoon. My name's Ron Glum. Good afternoon.
2: Good afternoon. My name's Ron... Oh, why do you add that second good afternoon?
3: Well, I'm generally on my way out by that time.
2: Why, Ron, why? Why should people make up their minds so quickly not to... Oh, wait a minute. Oh, of course, that's it. Ron, suddenly the solution's hit me in the eye.
3: Oh, that happened to me once when I was mending a puncture.
2: No, I don't mean that sort of solution. The answer, Ron, why employers are put off you. Ron, it's your name. Ron Glum. Beloved, I bet if you changed your name, you'd change your whole prospects.
3: Changed my name?
2: Yes, well, look, think about the name Ron Glum. Say it aloud.
3: Ron Glum. Ron Glum.
2: Yes, well, now, honestly, is it the sort of name that inspires confidence? The sort of name that, well, opens all doors?
3: Don't know, Ed. Ron Glum. Ron Glum. Well, it opened that one, eh?
1: Hello, hello, hello. There he is, the sandwich board man that never was. He'd never been able to carry them boards anyway yet, not with his shape. Look at him. About as much breadth of shoulder as a banana.
2: That was not why Ron failed to attain the post, Mr. Glum.
1: Oh, really?
2: No, we've just worked out what's been his handicap all these years. Mr. Glum, Ron has got to change his name.
1: Oh, don't talk so wet, eh? Took him till he was 15 to remember the one he's got. Change his name. What's the purpose of that, then?
2: Look, Mr. Glum.
1: I'm looking.
2: Well, just imagine that you are an employer. If you can. There are 2 people here for a job.
1: Oh, yes.
2: One says, my name's Ron Glum. The other one says, my name's... Selwyn Harcourt. Now, Mr. Glum, just on names alone, which one would you choose?
1: Well,
3: good afternoon.
2: Ron, come back. We're only supposing. You see, Mr. Glum, he knows he hasn't got a chance. It isn't fair for him always to have the handicap of being called Ron Glum. Don't you see that?
1: Well, I do see it, I suppose. I see it in a way. But, I mean, changing the name doesn't change him. I mean, say, look at Uncle Charlie. He's been all sorts of names in his time. Lord Clarence de Vere, Major Winthrop Audley V.C., Anastasia. A forlorn ruddy hope, that one. What's the one he's living under at the moment, Ron?
3: 78414.
1: Yes, but the point is, he's still the same Uncle Charlie. I mean, inside. Which is where he happens to be at the moment. Now, do you grasp my point? Do you get the gist of it? Do you see my point?
2: What I get is this. By refusing to let Ron change his name, you're going to spoil his chances of employment for the rest of his life.
1: Now, hang on. Now, you have gone too far. Now, hang on. Now, would I do that to my own flesh and bone? Would I? Stubborn, I may be. But one thing you don't realize, I am a father.
3: Oh, Dad, congratulations. Yes, we're going to have
1: that'll
3: a little...
1: That'll do from you, Ron. All right. So he changes his name. All right, may I ask now? May I make so bold as to ask what to? To what? What to?
2: Well, just as long as it's something a little more inspiring than Ron Glum. More melodious.
1: Well, how about Alf Potts? Well, don't look down your nose like that. I've known some very nice Potts.
2: Well, while we're at it, we might as well choose a really impressive name.
1: All right, then.
2: I mean, I'm going to be Mrs. Whatever it is.
1: Want to be Mrs. Montgomery or something,
2: Ron,
1: do you?
2: Ron, you make a suggestion. What would you like to be called?
3: Wyatt Earp.
2: Look, Ron, Wyatt is no kind of Christian name.
3: Ron Earp.
2: No.
3: Selwyn Earp.
2: No.
3: I've got it. Anastasia Earp.
1: May I make a suggestion now, Ron?
3: Yes, Dad.
1: Shut up.
2: Mr. Glum, we won't find anything if we lose our tempers.
1: We are not losing our tempers.
2: So let's just keep calm, shall we?
1: We are keeping calm. We're just getting a little irascible, that's all.
2: Do you fancy a surname that ends with son? You know, David's son. Wilson.
3: Earp's son.
1: Oh, good heavens, it can't be all that difficult to find a name. A name that opens doors. How about Nobby?
2: No, I think the name must sort of fit, Ron. Do you know what I mean? Sometimes you just look at a person and say, oh, yes, he is definitely a David. Or somebody else could... Well, he could only just be a Harold. Now, looking at Ron, what would you say he is?
1: No, we'd never get it past Somerset House.
3: Henry Turner.
2: Pardon, Ron?
3: It just came to me, F. Henry Turner.
2: Oh, Henry Turner. Just let me see how it suits Ron. Mrs. Henry Turner. Henry and Ethel Turner. His worshipful and Lady Turner.
1: All right, Ev, all right. Back down to earth again, come on.
2: Oh, I like it, Mr. Glum. I like it very much. It's impressive. Without being ostentatious. Well done, Ron.
3: Should have asked me in the first place.
1: All right, don't show off, Henry. Now, as I remember, the procedure for changing the name is to have a deed drawn up by a solicitor. So let's go right away. After you, Lady Turner.
4: Yes, of course, one just has to sign this simple deed. That's about all there is to it. It's done quite frequently these days for one reason or another. I had one earlier today from a Mr. Smelly.
3: Smelly? Oh, yes. Dad, can't I...
1: No, Ron, no. We've chosen your name.
3: But if he's finished with it,
2: we've decided, Ron.
3: Oh.
2: Oh, no, isn't that funny? It's probably the last time I'll be calling you Ron. Sort of sad, isn't it?
4: Yes, it is a big step. May I inquire the reason why the young man is changing his name?
1: Well, you see, his name at the moment is Glum.
5: Ah, and I understand.
1: I haven't told you yet. He's had some difficulty finding employment under his present nomenclature.
4: Yes.
1: So we have decided to give him a new one.
4: Ah, yes.
1: A name that the manager of the Labour Exchange can put forward with more confidence and sagacity.
4: You know the manager of the Labour Exchange?
1: Know him. This lad's been up there every day for the past 7 years. Oh. I reckon the manager of the Labour Exchange has seen more of Ron than he has of his own wife.
4: I doubt it. He's a bachelor. Oh. know him very well.
3: You know the manager?
4: Old Henry Turner? Why, we were members of the...
1: What was that name?
4: Henry Turner.
2: Oh, Ron.
4: Where are you all going?
5: Good afternoon.
1: It just came to me, he says. Don't you see? If you'd have breezed into that labour exchange and announced yourself as Henry Turner, you know what that manager would have done? He'd have cut off your benefits.
2: Don't keep on about it, Mr. Glum.
1: Well?
2: Help us look through the telephone book for likely possibilities. Have you found anything in the S to Z book, Ron?
3: How about Ken So-So?
1: Ken So-So? Show me. That's the number. Kensington 5050. All right, if we can't decide on a name, I shall just confer one on you willy-nilly.
3: That's a good name. I like it, Dad.
1: Enough from you.
3: Oh.
1: Now, give me that S to Z phone book, Ron. Now, open it at random.
3: Oh, Dad, don't be so ignorant. Random's in the L to R book.
1: Oh, give it here. Now, where's a pin? I've got one in my coat here somewhere. Ah. Now, look, I'm going to open the book anywhere, you see? Like that. Now, I close my eyes, and I plunge the pin down. Ah. Now, who have I made a hole in, eh?
2: Philip Worsley.
1: Right, let's tear that page out. Now, Ron, there's the page. Take it to the solicitor, apologise to him, and tell him your new name is the one with the hole in it.
3: But, Dad...
1: Ron!
3: Good afternoon.
0: So, if he went off and changed his name, Mr. Glum, I don't see what you want the 3 guineas for.
1: To change it back.
0: Well, why? I think Philip Worsley is a very nice name.
1: It is, Ted, it is. But what I forgot was, a hole goes through both sides of a sheet of paper.
0: Oh, no. You mean he's
1: gone... Yes, he has, Ted. The one on the other side of the page.
3: Hello, Dad.
1: Here he is. Ted, meet my son, Lee Fu Wong.

Jets and the BBC Review Orchestra bring our recorded show to a close. Those involved were Dick Bentley, Professor Jimmy Edwards, and June Whitfield, encouraged by Wallace Eaton in the keynotes. Frank Muir and Dennis Norden wrote the script, and the program was produced by Charles Maxwell. We all invite you to tune in again.

0: 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It's a new kind of cat food. 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Like it?
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0: this week, and afterwards at...
1: How you feeling?
2: Terrible. Oh, my guts is going around something rotten. Have you got your flask with you?
1: In church? Of course not.
2: Oh, God.
1: It's your own fault. I've no sympathy with you. Getting married at your age, it's ridiculous. It won't work.
2: I don't start that all over again. It's too late. You've been trying to break it up for 3 months as it is.
1: I have not.
2: Yes, you have. Shh. Well, it won't work. We're getting married whether you like it or not.
1: Yeah, I'll give it 6 months. Young girl like that married to a... How old are you? You'll be 50 when she's 30.
2: I'll be quiet. Don't you ever give up. Don't you ever admit defeat. I've got to hand it to you, I have, really. Here we are, in church, 5 minutes ago, and you're still battling away. I would have thought asking you to be the best man would have shut you up. Have you got the ring?
1: Yes.
2: Are you sure?
1: Yes.
2: Where is it?
1: Here it is, in me handkerchief.
2: Take it out of that thing. That has got to go on her finger. Now, put it in your coat pocket and don't lose it.
1: Hasn't changed much, has it?
2: What hasn't?
1: This place. I haven't been here since I put your mother away.
2: That's a nice thing to say on my wedding day. As
1: dismal as ever. Worst church in the parish, this is.
2: It suits me.
1: What a miserable place to get married in.
2: Well, I was going to make it Westminster Abbey, but I couldn't get the Archbishop of Canterbury, so I lost interest.
1: I don't know why you didn't go to a registry office. Save your money. Give yourself a start in life. All this posh, la-di-da stuff. I mean, well, look at us. Top hat and tails. We look like a couple of puffy penguins.
2: Shh! Now, listen, we've had all this up before. Melanie wanted a white wedding.
1: White wedding? Well, that's starting out with a lie to begin with.
2: What do you mean by that?
1: It's a family. Toffee-nosed lot of stuck-up. Oh, swipe me, we must have a white wedding for Harold and our Melanie. Look at them, sat over there. They're not mixing with our lot, are they?
2: Well, they're not supposed to, not till after.
1: Civil servant, her old man said he was. Oh, a fitter in the gas board. Oh, you're making a big mistake at mixing up with that lot.
2: Look, you, Melanie and I have agreed to every condition you have made so far. We're going to live with you. I'm staying in the business. We've agreed to lumber ourselves with you until the day half a dozen blokes carry you in here on their shoulders. Which may very well be in the next service if you don't shut up.
1: What have I said? I haven't said anything. What have I said? Oh, that's nice, isn't it? I'm only thinking of you, son. I just don't like to see you throw yourself away like this.
2: Throw myself away? Listen, Dad. I'm not Sean Connery, I'm Errol Steptoe. A rag and bone man. I'm very lucky to get her. I love her, Dad. This should be the happiest day of my life. And it would be if it wasn't for you sitting here pouring out your satanic little faults. Evil, that's what you are, evil. All you need is a little pair of horns and you'd be set. They'd have to reconsecrate this place when you've gone.
1: Oh, well, I've tried to help you. If you won't listen to me, it's your lookout. She's late, isn't she? I'll bet she don't turn up.
3: Mr. Steptoe?
2: Yes, Vicar.
3: The bride has just arrived.
2: See? Up you for a start.
3: I beg your pardon?
2: Oh, no. Talk to my father.
3: If you and your best man would care to take your places...
1: Oh, well. Here we go, into the valley of death. You want a blindfold? Here she comes. Blimey, look at her go. She can't wait to get up here. She goes much faster. She'll have a record.
3: Would the bride and groom please step forward? Dearly beloved, we are gathered together here on the side of God, laid in the face of this congregation, to join together this man and this woman in holy matrimony, which is an honourable estate. instituted of God in the time of man's innocency, signifying unto us the mystical union that is betwixt Christ and his church, into which her estate these two persons come not to be joined. Therefore, if any man can show any just cause why they may not lawfully be joined together, let him now speak, or else hereafter forever hold his peace.
1: Well, I think
4: you dare.
3: Harold Albert Kitchener, wilt thou have this woman to thy wedded wife, to live together after God's ordinance in the holy estate of matrimony? Wilt thou love her, comfort her, honor her, and keep her in sickness and in health, and forsaking all other, keep thee only unto her so long as ye both shall live?
2: I will.
3: Melanie Jane, wilt thou have this man to thy wedded husband, to live together after God's ordinance in the holy estate of matrimony? Wilt thou obey and serve him in sickness and in health, and forsaking all other, keep him unto you so long as ye both shall live?
5: No.
3: Who giveth this woman to be married to this man?
2: Hang on. She said no.
3: Did she really? I wasn't listening. Melanie, you were supposed to say I will, my dear.
5: Well, I won't. I can't marry him. I'm sorry, Harold.
3: Well, this is most unusual.
2: What have you said to her, then?
5: Nothing.
6: Melanie, my little baby, what's wrong?
5: Nothing's wrong, Mother. I just can't do it. I've changed my mind.
6: Oh, there.
5: You don't have to marry him if you don't want to.
2: Look, Melanie, please, darling, don't cry. People are looking.
6: You leave her alone.
2: Look, can we just have 5 minutes in the vestry? She's nervous, that's all. We'll soon sort it out. Come on, love.
6: Take your hands off her. Haven't you done enough? She doesn't want to marry you. I knew it was a mistake right from the beginning.
2: I knew you did. You've poisoned her mind against me since I met her.
6: All I was thinking of was my daughter's happiness, and she wouldn't have got any with you.
2: What's wrong with me?
6: Well, just look at yourself. I mean, what you are, a common street trader. I have plans for my daughter.
1: Oi, missus.
2: Keep out of it, then.
1: I'm not standing by listening to old Mother Gin Guts here in such a...
3: Please.
6: Arnold, did you hear what she called me?
1: Yes, dear.
6: Yeah, well, don't just stand there. Do something about it.
1: Yes, come on. Oh. Have a try. Come on. I'll have him over the choir road as soon as look at him.
3: Dearly beloved, please, I beg of you.
6: Oh, shut up.
2: Well, really.
5: Be quiet, everybody. I've changed my mind, that's all. There's no need to carry on like this. It's horrible.
2: Now, look, Melanie, it's just an occasion. Look, it's enough to make anybody go up the wall. Look, let's get married in the registry office, just the two of us, eh? No fun.
6: My daughter is not going to marry you now or any time.
1: Why don't you shut your cake hole? Anybody ain't marrying anybody. It's my son ain't marrying that great grizzly cart all to you.
6: Well, now you're showing yourself up what you really are. Common, ignorant, low-class gutter snipes.
1: Low-class? Anybody think you was the Duchess of Hackney Wick the way you are? Honestly, you take the number off your gatepost, put a name on it, and you think you're the upper class.
7: Will you all be quiet?
2: Leave it to me and Melanie, where's she gone? Come on, Melanie.
1: Let her go. You're better off now, it's a bit.
6: My little darling, where is she?
1: Melanie! It's nice to be home again. That's right, son. You sit down and take it easy. You've had a nasty shock.
2: Leave me alone, Dad.
1: You'll soon get over it. What we both need is a good stiff drink. There you are. Get that down, yeah.
2: Give me the bottle.
1: No, don't start that. That won't do you any good.
2: Give me the bottle.
1: All right, sir.
2: Why, Dad? Why did she do it?
1: I don't know. No, I wouldn't worry about it. You're better off out of it. I never reckoned her at all, anyway. Nothing to write home about. Rotten legs she had.
2: She's a lovely girl.
1: Yeah, of course. Lovely, lovely girl. Still, you're better off out of it. You never know how they're going to turn out. They always show their best side beforehand. How happy they're going to make it. It's all going to be a bed of roses. The sun shines out your ear rolls. That happy state of affairs lasts till about 5:30 on the wedding day, and then it's, you've had enough to drink. Stop looking at the bridesmaids. I don't like your friends. They're a bad influence on you. Oh, I've seen it all before. You've had a lucky escape. You look back on this day and be thankful. Good-looking lad like you, you don't want to get married. You're still a puller. Go, blimey, the day you're hard up for a bit of the other, we might as well all go on.
2: I don't think I'll ever forgive her, Dad. Why did she have to wait till we were in the church? I've never been so humiliated in my life. Right up to the altar we were. I'd already said I will. Wouldn't have been so bad if she hadn't turned up. But to turn up and turn it in. I'll punch her rotten head in if I see her again.
1: Hey, that's the spirit. That's my boy. No woman's worth it. Why should you keep another man's daughter? We're all right together. We don't need no outsiders.
2: She humiliated me. I was a laughing stock. You were to get swound. Local junk man jilted. You know what it's like round here? And the drums is beating already, you bet. Everybody will know about it. I won't be able to set a foot outside the yard. They'll all be pointing at me and sniggering. She insulted me. I'll never live it down. Harold Steptoe turned down by a taggy old bird. We'll have to move. I can't stay here. I'm not going to be the object of ridicule. I wish I'd never set eyes on her. A rotten, callous little cat.
1: Someone at the door.
2: It's Melanie. I'm coming.
4: It's Mr. Aaron Steptoe.
2: Yes?
4: Telegram.
2: Oh, no. Oh, my God. Something's happened to her.
1: What's happened? What is it?
2: That's a telegram. Something's happened to her. I've been thinking about myself all this time. And she might be lying in the hospital somewhere, calling for me. Do you think she's gone and done something silly?
1: Oh, go on. Open it and see.
2: I can't. You open it, Dad. Well? What does it say?
1: Sorry we can't be with you. May your union last as long and be as fruitful as ours. From Auntie May and Uncle Jack.
2: Oh, God.
4: Any reply?
2: No, thank you.
1: Well, that was very nice of them, wasn't it?
2: Yeah, it was. It's a very kind thought.
1: I mean, seeing as how we haven't seen them for a long time, it was kind of them to remember you.
2: Yeah. Oh, well. I suppose I'd better go and get out of this ridiculous outfit. Top hat and tails. I look all right, Burke, don't I?
1: Now, I think you look very elegant.
2: You better take yours off as well, Dad, before you spill something on it. You have to pay an extra pound if it has to be cleaned.
1: I'll take them back.
2: I'll take them back, I said.
1: No, it's no bother. I'll take them back. Don't you worry about them.
2: Look, I'm not a child. I've been jilted. I've not had my brain removed. I'm perfectly capable of taking them back.
1: Yeah, all right, son. Anything you say.
2: I'm going to have another drink. Help yourself to one if you want it. That's funny, isn't it? Well, I mean, you read about this sort of thing in the papers and you kill yourself laughing. You never think it's going to happen to you. I'll never trust another woman as long as I live.
1: Harold, don't keep brooding about it. Try to forget all about it.
2: If you don't like it, you can clear off out of it and leave me alone.
1: Sorry.
2: You all did your best to stop it. You, her mother, her brothers. Perhaps you're all satisfied.
1: That's not true, Harold. Anything I said or did was for your own good. I didn't want to see you unhappy, Harold. You're the only one I've got.
2: Yeah. You're the only one I've got. Pathetic, ain't it? Look at us, growing old together. They could make a film about us. Whatever happened to Baby Jane? Who do you want to be, John Crawford or Bette Davis?
1: Now, don't get bitter, Harold. It's not the end of the world. You're a young man. You've got your whole life in front of you. It's this place. It's depressing. Let's go out. Show everybody we don't care. The worst thing to do is to sit here and brood. Here, let's go up west, you and me. You can pick up a bird and take it out on her. It'll get it off your chest. You'll feel much better.
8: Oh, aren't you horrible? An animal you are, aren't you?
1: No, it's the law of nature. It's like eating an apple in the dark. If the first bite's sour, turn it round and have a nibble somewhere else.
8: And whose philosophical gem was that, then? Aristotle or Schopenhauer?
1: Mine, mate. It's always worked for me. And I've got through a few apples in my time, I can tell you.
8: Get away from me, you horrible little thing. Go on, get away.
1: Oh, I'm only trying to help.
8: Well, don't. Just won't be left alone.
1: It's the front door again.
8: I know it's the front door.
1: Well?
8: Well, what?
1: Well, shall I open it?
8: You may open it, but don't let anyone in. I don't want to see anybody. Is that clear? Tell them I'm incommunicado. Yeah. All right.
1: Ah, communicado. What country's that in case they ask?
8: It's not a place. It's a state of being when you don't want to see anybody, and I don't.
1: All right, leave it to me.
8: Yeah, was I waiting at the church? Oh, God.
1: Hey, Harold, look who it is. It's Auntie Ethel and Uncle Ted.
8: Oh, Dad, I thought
9: oh,
8: I told
9: you. Oh, you poor boy. Oh, what a terrible thing to happen, Harold. You should have your mother here on a day like this. Only a mother understands.
8: Don't worry, Auntie Ethel, I'll be all right.
9: Oh, well, if she ever sets foot in Cairo Road, she'll get a mouthful. From one end of the street to the other. Look, Harold, if you'd like to come and stay with us for a few days, you know you're welcome.
8: I'll be all right, Auntie Ethel, thank you.
9: Be no trouble, will it, Ted?
10: Oh, no.
9: I mean, we don't want to stay here with old Faceache at a time like this. Put the mockers on anybody.
1: What did you call me?
8: Dad, the door.
1: I'll sort you out in a minute.
9: Oh, Harold, dear, come to your auntie.
8: No. Just have a drink while you're here, Auntie Ethel.
9: Oh, no. No, I couldn't, not under the circumstances. We only come to pay our respects. We don't want to impose ourselves in your hour of trial. All right, I'll have a small gin.
8: Yeah, no.
9: Ted will have a brown ale.
1: Harold, it's Auntie May.
11: I knew it, and I'm not surprised. I said at the time, didn't I say, Ethel, only last night at the Skinner's Arms, didn't I say to you, I'll be very surprised at that last.
9: You did, yeah.
11: I knew she wasn't any good. Mm. I don't want to misjudge the girl, but I knew she was a wrong in the moment I saw her. I was right about George and Margaret. I said that wouldn't last, but nobody takes any notice of me. No. All they say is they think I've got a vicious tongue. Mm. Oh, Harold, you poor boy, I can't tell you how sorry we are.
8: Thank you, Auntie May. You are very, very kind.
11: I just thought that we'd let you know how sad we all are, and you'll be very welcome to come and stay with us and get away from old misery guts for a few days. We can always put you up in the spare room.
9: I've already asked him.
11: Oh, yes, but we've got more room at our place. He'll have a room to himself at our place. He can stay in there all day without anybody interfering with him.
9: No, we wouldn't interfere with him at our

0: have a room to himself at our place. He can stay in there all day without anybody interfering with him.
1: No, we wouldn't interfere with him at our place.
0: No, but you'd be on top of him, wouldn't you? All I'm suggesting is...
1: that your place is bigger than our place.
0: You've never forgiven me for moving away from Cara Road, have you, Ethel?
1: You left me with Mother, didn't you?
0: We had no choice. When Herbert became an inspector, we had to move nearer the garage.
2: Oh, yes, of course you did.
3: Auntie Ethel, please. Oh, it's very kind of you both, but I'd rather stop here with Dad. I'll be all right. Now, have a drink and don't start a family history, for God's sake.
0: Yes, because...
4: It's all right. Oh, God, here they come, the old perishing family.
5: Where is he? Harold, my boy? Words fail me. I just don't know what to say.
3: Thank you, Uncle Arthur.
5: Still, I felt for you up there, my boy. I really did. I could have died when she ran out on you. I thought to myself, he must feel a right burke up there.
3: Yes, I did. Thank you all.
5: A terrible tragedy for the old Steptoe family. You haven't heard from her, then?
3: No, I haven't.
4: I'll be damned either.
5: What happens if she turns up again?
4: She gets a kick up the backside if I'm anywhere around.
5: Is there no chance of a reconciliation?
3: No, not again. I could never trust her again, Uncle Arthur.
5: No. So it's definitely all, then?
3: Yes, I'm afraid so.
5: Yes. Well, then, what will you be doing with a mixer, then?
0: Hey?
3: The what?
5: The mixer. The kitchen mixer, the electric one. The wedding present what me and your Auntie Deborah gave you. You did have a look at it, didn't you?
3: Oh, yes, of course. Oh, it was lovely. Yes, thank you very much. It was just what we wanted.
5: Well, you did. I mean, it's not much use to you now, is it?
3: No, of course not. I hadn't thought about it. What with all that's happened, I mean, my life being ruined and all that.
5: Oh, no, of course not. But as we're here, I don't want you to think that's why we dropped in. It's just that, well, we won't be seeing you for a long time, I suppose, and, well...
4: Are you asking for it back?
5: Oh, no, Albert, no. We was just wondering, you know, I mean, we haven't got one, and 30 quid's 30 quid. And, well, supposing he gets another bird, he'll expect something else, won't he? I mean, you know.
1: Yeah, well, I mean, come to mention it, we was wondering about the sheets and pillowcases. Because what with our Elaine getting engaged and that, I mean, well, if they're not going to be used, I mean, there's no point in wasting them. I mean, we've got to be practical about this, don't we? I'm very sorry for the boy and all that, but...
3: I wasn't trying to hang on to them. I mean, I've only got back from the church quarter of an hour. I would have got round to it, you know. It's just I'm a bit sort of shell-shocked.
0: The fish knives and forks are ours, Harold. And the wooden salad bowls.
1: Yeah, and the stainless steel gherkin and peanut bowls. They're from Jim and Edie.
0: Yes, well, I can take those when I drop in to give them the news.
1: Oh, you can.
6: I've been asked
1: for birds. Is there a toaster there, Bert?
7: I can't see it. Whose is the electric blanket? Coffee spoons.
0: They're ours. The
1: coffee spoons. Yeah, they're our tea towels. We give him them.
8: You didn't. We gave them to him.
1: We gave him the tea towels.
8: You shouldn't give him these tea towels. He's an audition, isn't he? You must have given him those ones over there, those cheap ones.
1: What?
8: They're about your mark.
1: We did not give him cheap ones.
8: Well, you're not having these.
1: Well, where's ours then? Where's our tea towels? They ain't here. Harold, where's our tea towels?
3: I don't know, Frida, but they should be there. All the presents are there.
1: Well, they're not here.
3: Well, I don't know. I can't remember seeing them.
1: Well, they ought to be on display with all the rest of the presents. Or perhaps you thought they weren't good enough.
3: No, it wasn't that for Frida. Dad, have you seen Frida's tea towels?
4: Wait a minute. Red and yellow check.
1: That's right.
4: Yeah, we did the wiping up with them.
1: That's nice. Yes, using the presents before you get married. Very nice, yes. That's that then. I won't be able to take him back to the shop, will I? And while we're about it, I am your mother's sister, and yet I was put into the fourth car. And I was put at the back of the church. And there were other people who aren't even in the family, mark you, who got the...
4: Oh, for God's sake, Frida, give your ears a chance.
1: I realised we were lucky to be invited at all. Yeah. And if he had got married, that would have been the last we'd have seen him in him. And I haven't been offered a drink yet.
4: Shut up!
3: A lot of you. I have never seen such a mean, callous, hateful, selfish load of unsympathetic bastards in all my life.
4: Shut up!
3: My life lays

0: At me, I'm shattered beyond repair. And all you're worried about is your rotten, stinky presents. Will you both up? I don't want you or your presence in my house 1 minute longer. Right. So you can sort them out outside in the yard. Dad, go open the window then.
1: Right.
0: One steam iron.
2: That's ours.
0: Right. Go outside and get it then. One coffee pot.
2: That's mine.
0: Right.
1: One fruit bowl.
0: One tea serving.
3: They've gone crackers. Come on outside. Try and catch them before they land.
1: Come on, guys. Out. Get out. Everybody out.
0: Right. You all out there?
2: Yeah.
0: Here we go. One, two, three, flying ducks.
1: One vase.
4: Gotcha.
0: Stand away from the window, Dad. Stand away.
1: All right.
0: And the last one.
2: No, don't. That's our dinner service.
0: That's the lot. Clear off. And good riddance to the lot of them. You won't see them again until somebody dies.
1: I enjoyed that.
0: Well, that's that. So much for a wedding, Sticks. That's the nearest I've ever got, and that's the nearest I'm ever likely to go again.
1: Ah, this would be like Dunkirk. Black at the time, but hailed as a miraculous delivery in years to come.
0: We shall see. I've just remembered.
1: What?
0: I forgot to cancel the honeymoon suite of the hotel.
1: Oh, dear. Well, it's a bit late now. You won't get your money back. There's no point in wasting it. Here, why don't you give Dolly Clackett a ring?
0: Dolly Clackett?
1: Well, the manager won't know, will he? Chuck some confetti over her and you'll be well away.
0: No, thank you. I don't think I'll bother. I couldn't. I'm not in the mood.
1: Give me half a chance.
0: No, I shall just ring up and tell them we're not coming. On the other end. Dad.
1: What?
0: Do you fancy a couple of days at the seaside?
1: Me? What do you mean?
0: Well, why not? I mean, it's all paid for. Oh, go get your things packed. I mean, you better wash.
1: Yeah, all over.
0: It's a shame to waste it, isn't it?
1: All right, then.
0: Yes, just one thing, Dad.
1: What?
0: Please, don't start snoring on my wedding night.
1: No.
0: And, Dad?
1: Yes?
0: Don't be next to me when I wake up first thing in the morning, neither.

You have been listening to Wilfred Bramble and Harry H. Corbett as Steptoe and Son, with Pat Coombs and Patricia Hayes. Also featured were Margot Boyd, Sheila Grant, Catherine Parr, Edward Kelsey, and Martin Friend. 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
3: 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I told them I'm too old to change my ways now. I'll put one at Lance onto it. Very nice, young Harold. 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

0: This is an SOS distress call from the mining ship Red Bull. The crew are dead, killed by a radiation leak. The only survivors were Dave Lister, who was in suspended animation during the disaster, and his pregnant cat, who was safely sealed in the hold. Revived 3 million years later, Lister's only companions are a life form who evolved from his cat and Arnold Rimmer, a hologram simulation of one of the dead crew. We have enough food to last 30,000 years, but we've only got one after 8 mint left. And everyone's too polite to take it.
1: Let me see. Astral navigation and invisible numbers and engineering structure made simple. That's Rimmer's. Aha! The pop-up Kama Sutra. Zero gravity edition. That's mine! Arnold J. Rimmer tribute. What's this?
2: It's a video of my death.
1: You videoed your death?
2: Holly did it for me.
1: You're very strange, Rimmer.
2: What's so strange? You have videos of weddings and births.
1: So did you have a few people round, give them a sherry and invite them to watch you snuff it?
2: Lister, my death is one of the most important things that ever happened to me. Just stick it in the trunk and shut up.
1: Weird.
2: What about these posters?
1: Oh, they're mine.
2: I know, but the blue tack is mine.
1: You want to take the blue tack?
2: Well, it is mine. I did pay for it with my money.
1: Oh, there's one of your old toenail clippings under the bed. I'll put that in too, shall I?
2: Ah, Lister, this is the best decision I ever made. No more you and your stupid, annoying face. No more you and your stupid, annoying habits.
1: Me? What did I do?
2: You hummed. Maliciously and persistently for 2 years. Every time I sat down to do some revision...
1: Hang on. You're trying to say you never became an officer because you shared your quarters with someone who hummed?
2: Obviously not just that, Lister. Everything! Everything you ever did was designed to hold me back and annoy me.
1: Like what?
2: Like using my mother's photograph as an ashtray.
1: I didn't know. I thought it was a souvenir from Titan Zoo.
2: Exchanging the symbols on my revision timetable, so instead of taking my engineering finals, I went swimming.
1: The symbols fell off. I thought I'd put them back in the right place.
2: Swapping my toothpaste for a tube of contraceptive jelly?
1: That was a joke.
2: Yes, Lister, the same kind of joke as putting my name down on the waiting list for experimental pile surgery.
1: It's not all in one way, you know, Rimmer. You're hardly Mr. Nice Guy, Mr. Easy to Live With.
2: What are you talking about?
1: I'm talking about playing your self-hypnosis tapes all through the night, learn Esperanto while you sleep, learn quantum theory while you sleep.
2: We both got the same benefit.
1: Yeah, neither of us got any sleep. What about the time you tied me hair to the bedpost and then sounded the fire alarm?
2: Listen, I did that because I was sick of you annoying me. I don't have to explain it.
1: I nearly needed brain surgery.
2: What brains? The point is, you've always stopped me being successful. That's a scientific fact.
1: Rimmer, you can't blame me for your lousy life.
2: Oh, yes, I can.
1: See? It's always the same. You never had the right set of pens for your genie drawing. Your dividers don't stretch far enough.
2: Well, they don't.
1: See? In the end, you can't turn round and say, I'm sorry, I buggered up my life. It's all Lister's fault.
2: Well, I'm not, am I? I'm moving out. Out of Slob City and into Successville.
1: What, you mean next door?
2: It's not the place, Lister. It's the company. I'm about to share my life with someone who'll give me encouragement and understanding, the thrust and parry of meaningful conversation. Everything tickety-boo? Absolute what, Mr. Rimmer? I'll be along the lickety-split. Carry on.
3: What a guy.
2: I just don't know why I didn't think of this before. A duplicate me, listen.
1: Yeah. Take this new point.
2: Be very careful with that. It's an antique. It's absolutely priceless.
1: That's a new one. Chickity boo, lickety split. God, meaningful conversation. Second technician Arnold J. Rimmer and second technician Arnold J. Rimmer.
2: Ah, Lister, be very careful with that. It's an antique, absolutely priceless.
4: Gosh, I just said that.
5: Did you really? That's incredible. What a lovely story.
1: Why have you got no smoking signs up when neither of you smoke?
2: Because they're our no smoking signs, and we happen to think they look rather striking.
1: Whoa! What got all this. Arnold's tops with us. I owe it all to Rimmer. Arnie does it best. This is very funny stuff.
2: Just go.
1: I mean, because your name's Arnold Rimmer, and even though these headlines are about other people, you've cut them out and put them on the wall so people will think they're about you. Shoo, shoo, shoo, go on, out. This joke's going to keep me laughing all through the winter.
2: Listen, we don't have to take this anymore. We don't have to put up with your snidey remarks, your total slobbiness, your socks that set off the sprinkler system. They take our new quarters.
1: Bye-bye, Rimmer.
2: No, sir.
1: Bye-bye. Bye-bye. Rimmer, Rimmer.
2: Goit.
1: Hey, I'm looking so good today. If I looked any better, I'd be illegal. Hello, hello, testing, testing, 111, me. Attention all lady cats. I am feeling very, very sexy. Can you hear me, lady cats? My body is available. Please form a queue. No squabbling. This is your lucky day. Ecstasy. We're talking mega ecstasy bliss. I can hum as loud as I like, as long as I like. I'm a free man. And you see those socks? See them? They're going right where they belong, all over the floor where any self-respecting bachelor would keep them. I'm going to have the bottom bunk, the big bunk. I'm going to leave the top of the shampoo. I'm going to squeeze the toothpaste right from the middle. In fact, I'm going to do all the things that drove them bonkers. I'm going to crack me knuckles. I'm going to grind me teeth. I'm going to live for a change. Yeah. Oh, smeg it out. What? What's this? Video of Rimmer's death. Holly, get us some popcorn and put the video on for us, would ya?
3: Well, I can just about manage that, I suppose. BSc? SSC? What's that?
1: Bronze swimming certificate and silver swimming certificate. He's a total lunatic.
2: Hello. This video pays homage to a man who fell short of greatness by a gnat's wing. Before we see a digitalized recording of his final moments, there's going to be a lengthy tribute interspersed with poetry readings read by me.
1: Whoa, spin on! Poetry in motion.
2: And if it hadn't been for those people who kept dragging him down, pulling him down, pulling him back.
1: Spin on!
2: If you put Napoleon in quarters with Lister, he'd still be in Corsica peeling spuds.
1: Spin on!
2: We see the final moments of Arnold J. Rimmer.
1: Yes!
6: Look, it was your job to fix it, Rimmer. You can't do sloppy work on the drive plate.
2: I know, sir, and I accept full responsibility for any consequences.
3: Emergency. There's an emergency going on. It's still going on. Clark, Rimmer, please hurry to White Corridor 159.
1: Dispatch
3: an emergency announcement.
1: Gazpacho soup? Why were his last words gazpacho soup?
7: Attention, lady cat! Central emergency! Good loving needed bad!
8: Wow. Hey, no girls here? What a waste of a good move! Shame! I'm looking so dangerous, too! Wow! Yeah!
9: Cat! Huh? What are you doing?
8: I'm courting.
1: Courting who?
8: Whoever shows up.
1: I told you before, there's no other cats on board.
8: If I believed that for 1 minute, I'd go crazy.
1: Wow! Yeah!
8: Up, up, up. Stretch.
10: Stretch, stretch, stretch, stretch further.
11: And rest.
10: No, keep jumping. Absolutely, keep on going. Keep playing, Barry. Jump, jump, jump. And rest.
11: What are you doing, man?
10: I'm resting. It's going all great. That's the pain, Barry. Beat it.
11: You're right. You're absolutely right. Keep it going. And rest.
10: Brilliant. That extra little bit, that's what it's all about. What time do we get up?
2: Oh, early. 8:30.
10: No, earlier than that. 7.
2: How about 6?
10: No, 4:30.
2: It's the middle of the night. You wanted driving, I'm driving you. Once again, Arnold, you're absolutely right. Holly, alarm call 4:30 in the morning. Make it the sonic boom, extra loud emergency one.
3: Yes, Arnold, and Arnold.
2: What are you doing, Arnold?
5: I'm going to bed, Arnold. It's 2 in the morning. You could get in a couple of hours revision easily. But I'm getting up in a minute.
2: You take porous circuits and Esperanto. I'll take thermal energy and the history of philosophy.
10: Fantastic. This is what I always dreamed of. I'm in heaven.
2: Better than sex.
3: It's 4:30. Here is your early morning alarm call.
12: That's the way. Smooth and even. Up and down.
2: Ah, mister. Bonum matenum. Didn't wake you, I trust?
5: No, I haven't been to bed yet.
2: But it's 5:05 in the morning. It's practically lunchtime.
5: What are you doing?
2: It's called work, Lister. I didn't think you'd recognise it. W-O-R-K. It is in the dictionary. Come on, paint, paint, paint, paint.
5: But why are they painting the colour the same colour it was before?
2: They're changing it from ocean grey to military grey. Something that should have been done a long time ago.
5: Looks exactly the same to me.
2: No. That's the new military grey bit there, and that's the dowdy old nasty ocean grey bit there. Or is it the other way around?
5: It doesn't matter, Rimmer, it's very nice. So how's Mrs. Rimmer?
2: Tee-hee, hoddle-ha. Why don't you just get back into your cesspit, or you won't have the energy for a full day slob.
5: I just wondered what you talked about and that, you know.
2: Millions of things, Lister. Apart from being a complete genius, that man happens to be a total delight. Has me in stitches all the time.
5: But, I mean, he knows everything you know, and you know everything he knows. So what you talk about?
2: We reminisce. Chew over old times, past glories, old girlfriends.
5: Oh, you mean Yvonne Magruder?
2: Don't say Yvonne Magruder as if she's the only one.
5: Oh, go on then. Name one other girlfriend then.
2: Lister, I'm far, far, far too much of a gentleman to stoop to that kind of shower room mentality. All you need to know about Yvonne Magruder is I gave her one.
5: Fine, very nice, very, very nice. So, what's gazpacho soup?
2: What?
5: It's just that they were your last words, and I wondered why.
2: You've been watching my death video, haven't you? That's private, it's for my enjoyment only.
5: It just seemed like such a strange thing to say, gazpacho soup.
2: Well, I'm sorry, I didn't have time to sit down and bash out a speech in iambic pentameter. I was hit in the face by an atomic explosion.
5: But why gazpacho soup?
2: That, Lister, is something you will never, ever know.
3: Arnold, you asked me to remind you when it was time for your Esperanto revision.
2: Thank you, Holly. You two, carry on.
5: I thought so. My diary by Arnold J. Rimmer. January 1st, I have decided to keep a journal of my thoughts and deeds over the coming year. A daily chart of my progress through the echelons of command. So that perhaps one day, other aspiring officers may seek enlightenment through these pages. It is my fond hope that one day this journal will take its place alongside Napoleon's war diaries and the memories of Julius Caesar. Next entry. July 17th. Auntie Maggie's birthday. November 25th. Gazpacho soup day. That's 6 weeks before the crew got wiped out.
12: He won't find that one. Not until he changes his boots.
13: Oh! Did you see him clearly? Did you get a good look at his face?
5: Could you spot him in a parade?
13: I don't think so.
12: I could have been anybody.
13: Ah!
1: 3/4 centimeters. Plus 5 for not breaking, and that is a big, big score. The Browns are going to have to do something quite sensational with their last bubble. Quiet, please.
3: Busy day?
1: Well, yeah, I am, actually.
3: Oh, then you won't want to know about the 2 super light-speed fighters that are tracking us.
1: What?
3: I'll leave you to your bubble blowing, mate.
1: No, hold, come on.
3: They're from Earth.
1: That's 3 million years away.
3: They're from the Norweb Federation.
1: What's that?
3: The Northwestern Electricity Board. They want you, Dave.
1: Me? Why? What for?
3: For your crimes against humanity.
1: You what?
3: Seems when you left Earth 3 million years ago, you left 2 half-eaten German sausages on a plate in your kitchen.
1: Did I?
3: Do you know what happens to sausages left unattended for 3 million years?
1: Yeah, they go mouldy.
3: Your sausages, Dave, now cover 7/8 of the Earth's surface. Also, you left £17.50 in your bank account. Thanks to compound interest, you now own 98% of all the world's wealth. And because you hoarded it for 3 million years, nobody's got any money except for you and Norweb.
1: Why Norweb?
3: You left a light on in the bathroom. Got a final demand here for £180 billion.
1: £180 billion? You're kidding.
3: April Fool.
1: But it's not April.
3: Yeah, I know, but I could hardly wait 6 months with a red-hot jape like that under my belt.
1: So you just made it all up then?
3: Yeah, bit of excitement for a while, wasn't it? You can't beat a good wheeze.
1: I don't need a good wheeze. I can do only exciting for myself.
3: No, you can't. You haven't got a clue. You're useless.
1: Shh!
14: Shut up, Lister, we'll hear you.
1: What's that?
14: I made you vomit. Keep your voice down. I'm not going to stand here and take this abuse.
15: Oh, yes. When the going gets tough, the tough go and have a little cry in the corner. You've got a sponge for a backbone. No wonder Father hated you.
14: That's a lie. A lie, lie, lie, lie, lie.
15: Then why didn't he send you to the academy?
14: He couldn't afford it.
15: Oh, he sent all our brothers.
14: You're a filthy, smegging, lying, smegging liar.
15: Face facts, man. Nobody likes you. Not even Mummy.
14: Mummy did like me. Mummy was just busy. She had a lot of meetings to go to.
15: Twaddle.
14: You better watch what you say about my mummy. I'm a grown man and I'm not going to accept it.
15: Now grow up, Mr. Gazpacho!
14: Mr. what?
15: I said, Mr. Gazpacho! Get me?
14: That is the most obscenely hurtful thing.
15: Good!
16: That's the straw that broke the dromedary, that is. You're finished, Rimmer.
15: Now you're finished, Rimmer!
17: Ah, Lister. How are you?
1: I'm tickety-boo. What you want?
17: I don't suppose you managed to get that blue tack together for me, have you?
1: Remember, it's 3 a.m.
17: It doesn't matter. I can wait till the morning. I'm just going to sleep here, okay, till you're ready.
1: Everything all right, is it?
17: Sure. Absolutely, yeah, sure.
1: No problems, then?
17: No. Things couldn't be hunky-dorier.
1: Gosh, I thought I heard, raised voices.
17: It's quite an amusing thought, isn't it? Having a blazing row with yourself.
15: Yeah. Hit the wall! Go on! Hit the wall! Go on! Yeah! Yeah! Can you shut up, Rimmer? Some of us are trying to sleep!
17: Obviously, we have professional disagreements. But, I mean, nothing with any side to it. Nothing malicious.
15: Shut up, you dead git!
17: Excuse me a second, listen, will you?
15: Stop your foul whining, you filthy piece of distended rectum!
17: Lister, there's no point in concealing it anymore. Rimmer and me, we've had a bit of a tiff. Nothing major, but it goes without saying.
15: It was his fault!

0: miles from Earth, deep in the heart of the solar system, and you fancy a curry? Then why not drop in at the Titan Taj Mahal Indian Restaurant? Enjoy the finest tandoori cuisine at 1/5 gravity. Just a short spacewalk from this cinema.
1: Shut up! Oh, will you stop doing that? I'm trying to watch the film!
2: I'm only eating. No, eating's when the food goes in your mouth.
3: Yeah.
4: What's on?
3: Orson Welles, Citizen Kane.
4: There's no smoking on this side. You should be sitting over there.
3: Nobody's complaining.
4: Yes, they are. I am. So would you kindly move to the proper designated smoking area for the convenience of other patrons?
2: What, you hate the films?
4: Me? No. Did a film course at night school. Citizen Kane, eh? That's Orson Welles. That's Citizen Kane, all right. Unmistakable.
2: Why are you here? Where's your wife?
4: Don't ask me. He's nothing to do with me anymore. Last time I saw him, he was redoing my paintwork, changing it from military grey back to ocean grey. He's quite mad. Mister? Cat? Excuse me, I can't see.
2: Shh.
4: Excuse me, I can't see through the back of your stupid, curly-haired, sticky-out-eared head.
3: Can I watch the film?
1: Yeah!
4: Move!
5: Look, I just happened to choose a seat at random. If you're unhappy with your seat, I suggest you move.
4: Right!
5: Now, where shall I sit?
2: Over there?
5: No, that's a nice seat.
4: Look at this, Mr. Maturity.
3: Will you two guys just grow up?
4: Two? I think there's only one immature person around here. We all know who it is.
6: Hello! Do you think you're Arnold Rimmer?
7: This can't go on. One of you's just got to go.
5: Yes, him. Look, it's crystal smegging clear which one of us has got to go.
2: Yes, you! Look, I was here first. I nursed Listy through those early delicate days.
5: Look, we are identical. We're exactly the same person. Only you're mentally unstable.
7: Ippy-dippy, my spaceshippy, on a course so true. Past Neptune and Pluto's moon, the one I choose is you.
5: Excellent, excellent decision, Listy. Turn him off. And the one you end on is the one who stays, yeah?
7: It's you, Rimmer.
5: Wait a minute. Just hold your horses. Hang on.
3: It's your own fault, Rimmer. If you'd have given me Kachowski's hologram, none of this would have happened. You made the bed. You lie in it. Drive room, 10 minutes.
5: Drive room, 5 minutes. I don't believe it. I mean, ippy-dippy today.
7: I want you out.
5: What have I said?
3: Just out.
5: There's precious little entertainment on this ship. I mean, if you can't attend the odd execution, what have you got left?
7: Out, come on!
8: Don't forget to write.
5: You great Nancy. Lister.
7: Fancy a drink?
3: Oh, I didn't know you had any medals. What are they?
4: 3 years long service, 6 years long service, 9 years long service. 12 years long service.
3: Come on, just one drink.
4: I'll have a whiskey.
7: Ollie, give him a whiskey.
9: How would you like it?
4: Straight. With ice and lemonade, a cherry and a slice of lemon.
7: Another?
4: And another. And another. Make it a double.
3: So, what's all this gazpacho soup business? What's it all about?
4: I suppose now I'm doomed, I can tell you. Gazpacho soup. It was the greatest night of my life. I'd been invited to the captain's table. I'd only been with the company 14 years. 6 officers and me. They called me Arnold. We had gazpacho soup for starters. I didn't know gazpacho soup was meant to be served cold. I called over the chef. and I told him to take it away and bring it back hot. He did. The looks on their faces still haunt me today. I thought they were laughing at the chef, when all the time they were laughing at me as I ate my piping hot gazpacho soup. I never ate at the captain's table again. That was the end of my career.
3: Oh, come on. Anyone could have made that mistake.
4: If only they'd mentioned it in basic training. Instead of climbing up and down ropes and crawling on your elbows through tunnels, if only just once they'd said, gazpacho soup is served cold, I could have been an admiral by now. Instead of a nothing, which is what I am, let's face it.
3: Oh, come on. You're not a nothing.
8: He is.
4: You're right.
10: I know I'm right.
4: I never got off the bottom rung. And you know why? Because I didn't have the right knobby parents. I bet Todd Hunter was served gazpacho soup the moment he was on solids. No, I bet he was breastfed with it. One side gazpacho soup, the other side freely dispensing chilled champagne.
11: Is this going to go on all day? I thought he was going to get wiped.
4: Yes, go on, turn me off. Go on, turn me off, get rid of me.
3: I've already done it. I wiped the other one.
4: What?
3: You wiped...
4: When?
3: Just before you came in.
4: And you let me stand here and bare my soul?
8: Yeah.
3: You see, I wanted to find out about gazpacho soup, and I knew you wouldn't tell me.
4: Well, of course I wouldn't tell you. You'd make my life a hell with gazpacho soup jokes for the rest of my life.
3: Rimmer, I promise, I swear, I will never, ever mention this conversation again. And when I swear, I mean it.
4: You promise?
3: I promise.
4: You swear absolutely?
3: I swear absolutely that I promise that I will never mention gazpacho soup again.
4: All right. You're a bit of a slob, Lister, you know, but... when it comes down to it, you keep your word. This time I'm going to believe you. Let's go for another drink.
3: Super.

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1: 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Right on the dirt.
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1: Ed Reardon's Week by Christopher Douglas and Andrew Nichols. Episode 2, Pulp Non-Fiction.
2: Monday. It isn't generally realised that being a writer is probably one of the most dangerous professions around. Not only is there the psychological damage of a friend's book being favourably reviewed by Fatty on Front Row, by Fatty in the following day's Guardian, and then Fatty again on Late Fatty Review for Fat Fatties.
3: Hello, everybody. It's me again with a funny voice. Oh, pass the cakes, Jermaine. Yum, yum, yum, yum, yum.
2: No. There's a daunting abundance of physical risks as well. Sunstroke, from falling asleep on a park bench while trying to unblock a narrative line, for example. And now, of course, there's a new affliction sweeping through the ranks of scribblers, repetitive strain injury. Some of our younger novelists are especially prone to it, sitting all day at the keyboard continually pressing the function key for insert reference to 1970s TV show or pop song here. My own condition, which necessitates frequent insertion of index finger into ice bucket, is a consequence of clicking the mouse to check my sales ranking on the Amazon website. An act of melancholy masochism, especially as previous titles in the Reardon canon have long since disappeared off the radar.
4: Just have another little looky-look. Come on, come on, come on. Oh, my God.
5: Hello, yes?
6: Felix, it's Ed. Look, I've just had some great news about the sales of my book.
5: You've written a book? Charlie, well done. Clever old you. What's it about?
6: It's Pet Peeves.
5: Is it a play?
6: No, it's a book. You did the deal.
5: Did I? I saw an awfully good play the other night. Marvellous actress in it. What's her name?
6: I don't know, but I'm talking about my book, Pet Peeves.
5: Yes?
6: Well, you know, it's a sideways look at the famous, as told by their adorable but not always mildly spoken pets.
5: You should do a play. She had the most corking pair of legs. Started at her shoulders.
6: Who did?
5: What?
6: Anyway, Felix, the thing is, Pet Peeves has gone up to 197th on the Amazon sales ranking.
5: Ah, could you just put it down there, please? An extraordinary spaceman that has brought me a case of Gevrey Chambertin. I've got to sign for it, sir.
6: Felix!
5: There you are now. Off you go, back to Mars.
6: Felix!
5: Yes?
6: Look, the thing is about an Amazon sales ranking. It's an online indicator of how quickly and how many your book is selling.
5: Oh, well, now you've lost me there.
6: Well, look, I think you should get me on the front row at least.
5: Oh, way over this poor old head, I'm afraid. Pinch a man for that sort of thing. Just let me transfer you on this machine here. Hello? What have I done now?
7: You have 123 messages.
5: Oh, dear.
2: Another hazard of the writer's life is the high risk of coronary arrest brought on by a conversation with one's agent, or indeed his representative in the 21st century, Ping, one of the 12-year-olds who run his agency. And come to think of it, just about everything else in this country.
8: But Ping, Pet Peeves is 197th on the Amazon ranking. No, no, no, you don't understand. I was 123,000 yesterday. That means I've just worked it out. I've sold 122,800 Pet Peeves since yesterday. I'm at this rate, I go past Lynn Truss on Thursday.
9: No, Ed, all it means is that you've sold more copies than 122,800 other authors.
8: No, that's fantastic, isn't it?
9: It's good, but those authors probably haven't sold any books at all in the last 24 hours.
8: Ha! All wretches.
9: So you see, if you just sell one book, you jump ahead of them.
8: Right. So it does mean I've sold a book, then?
9: Not necessarily. You see, it might just be an order for a book. How it works, right, it's called exponentially exaggerated sensitivity, yeah? It's like a trigger mechanism, and there's no actual mechanism or trigger.
8: No, I'm with you. Oh, God, it gets worse. I've just gone down to 453,980th. That must be close to last.
9: Oh, I shouldn't think so. It's not by a long way.
8: Really? Well, can you find out who I'm ahead of? Get their names.
9: Well, I'm kind of really busy this morning.
8: Well, what about the Downing Street Cat book? Must be ahead of that meretricious pap. 79th. Damn. Ah! Ow!
9: Are you okay,
8: Ed? Yeah, it's just a writing injury. Look, you're not free for lunch, are you, Ping? So I can jump on a train from Berkhamsted, be inside you within the hour. I mean, I'd be with you inside the hour. Because hello? Hello? There, yeah, gone.
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11: And in the next hour on Saga Radio Digital, what have we got? Well, we've got more from Jasmine Davis on speed dating for the over 50s. If you can stay with us, Jasmine.
12: If you'll have me, Don. Might even set you up.
11: Don't know about that. More cremation do's and don'ts. And who said this? I used to be best friends with my celebrity owner till Brad came on the scene. He's the pits. Few clues there. And that's all after this from Mr. Val Doonigan.
13: Now, Patrick McGinty, an Irishman of note, fell in for a fortune and he bought himself a goat.
2: Tuesday. More physical punishment. Advice to budding authors. If you want to be popular without compromising your seriousness, or, perish the thought, dumbing down, you have to be prepared to take on the rigours of a promotional tour. I doubt that even Olympic athletes have it this tough. On top of which, they probably have someone to drive them to the stadium.
8: Do I go through here?
14: Yes, do you want some water or something? You're sweating a bit.
8: No, it's that ridiculous train.
14: Anyway, Don's got your book.
8: But does he like it?
14: Oh, he always likes them.
15: Ah, the elusive Mr. Raven.
8: That's the train just came to a complete standstill.
11: Well, I don't know whether Paddy McGinty, the owner of that there goat, was as famous as some of the celebrities in a lovely new book written by my next guest, Mr. Ed Reardon, who's here, a bit red in the face, but it's great to have him with us.
8: Thanks, Don. Nice to be here. No thanks to your wonderful transport system. I mean, it must be the worst in the world. Must be. Surely not beyond the wit of man to design something that actually works.
11: Well, something that very definitely does work is this smashing book of yours. So, tell us about Pet Peeves. How did you come to put it together?
8: Well, publishers make you do a lot of work for nothing. Then they give you a minute advance and graciously allow you to go ahead with it.
11: Right, but it's well worth it in the end.
8: Well, I hope so, yes. I mean, I'm a novelist, really. I'm just doing it for the money, such as it is. £2,000.
11: Can't be bad.
8: Really? I just hope everyone will go out and buy a copy.
11: Well, you've certainly got two satisfied customers here. For anybody just joining us, the answer to the earlier quiz was raspberries. And with me in the studio are Ed Reardon, author of Pet Peeves, and speed dating guru, Jasmine Davis. So, Jasmine, how would you go about getting a speed date with a celebrity's pet?
12: I don't know.
8: Well, that's bestiality, isn't it?
12: That's not really what my book's about.
11: Marvellous stuff. And while you're pondering that, here's Mr. Matt Munro.
16: Born free.
17: Fantastic, guys.
12: You really think so? How's the book doing, Ed?
8: Well, can't grumble. It was 197th on Amazon this morning.
12: Wow.
17: It goes up and down, though, doesn't it? Mm. You can be 197 in the morning, 400,000th by lunchtime. Mm. That's what happened to my little book of weather links. I'd be better off cockle-picking than sitting here doing this.
12: Well, that's so great, Ed. I mean, you can do both things, the serious novels and the popular stuff as well.
8: Yeah, yes, and telly. That's not a bad way to earn a living. Movies.
17: So, if you'd just like to sign this copy of Pet Peeves, Ed.
8: Oh, sure. Is it to Don?
17: No, it's a prize for the person who got raspberries right.
8: Is it you I see about getting my train fare back, by the way?
17: Oh, between movies at the moment, are you?
12: Can I give you a lift anywhere, Ed?
8: Yes, if you're going anywhere near Maidstone. I'm doing Medway Towns Hospital Radio, all five at once.
12: Oh, no, sorry. I'm going to do Woman's Hour, the other direction. Mm. Actually, Don, can you check to see if my car's arrived yet?
8: Your what?
11: Well, you may be born free, but the cost of dying is no joke these days. And now's the time, if you haven't already, to start planning for that cremation.
18: Two espresso. Bon appetit.
2: Wednesday. Waiting for the reviews is, as any writer will tell you, an exquisite uncertainty. Noel Coward would sit up all night in Sardi's restaurant in New York until the first editions came in, concealing his nervousness behind an urbane carapace and the curling smoke of a Du Maurier.
19: Hey, Antonio, where's my toast?
2: I, for my part, continue the tradition by thumbing through the newspapers for a mention of pet peeves at Berkhamsted Public Library. At least it calls itself a public library. In the brave new cappuccino world, books have been relegated to the bottom of a pile of user-friendly infotainment artifacts such as videos, Christmas cards, Nintendo numbskullery, and the ubiquitous internet. Daily Mail, nothing. Spectator, nope. Telegraph. No.
19: Hey, finish with that express.
2: Not yet.
19: Here's a page that says free cup of tea for every reader.
2: Ah, for goodness sake.
19: Careful, careful. It's void of the page.
2: There you are. It takes an hour or two to get through all the newspaper polls, but I was rewarded on turning to the magazine racks with a rare nugget of praise. In this month's Caravan and Camper, a publication, I might say, with 10 times the circulation of The Spectator and The New Statesman combined, Pet Peeves is described as a nice little read. The reviewer is the anonymous but highly respected Wayfarer, himself the author of the successful Pubs That Like Kids, and the even more successful runaway bestseller Pubs That Don't Like Kids. Respect from one's peers is always to be treasured, if not pinned up on the fridge.
20: Excuse me, can I have some change of the photocopy, please?
21: Can I just direct your attention to the notice at this time, sir?
20: Yes, I know it says no change given, but I've only got a £2 coin. The photocopier doesn't give change either.
21: Well, if you were to purchase a beverage or muffin from the cafeteria, we have blueberry or regular at this time.
20: I don't want a muffin, I want a 20p.
21: Then I'm afraid I can't help you at this time, sir.
19: You got a pair of scissors there, Chief?
21: Certainly, sir.
2: I decided to put the magazine in my jacket and walk out at this time, along with a copy of the new Oldie, containing a completely gratuitous attack on Nick Hornby, which was also highly photocopyable. I can't believe it's not fiction. Oh, dear.
20: Sir? Hello, what's this? It's not for me, is it?
21: I don't think you've had your books stamped.
20: I'm afraid your system must have gone haywire. I haven't got any books.
21: Would you mind opening your jacket? The way you're holding your arm by your side suggests that you're concealing something.
20: This happens to be a writing injury.
21: Nevertheless, would you mind opening your jacket at this time?
20: No, I'm not taking my clothes off for you. If you want to apprehend a criminal, I suggest you do something about that tramp photocopying his free tea coupon. Done it about 20 times now.
21: Stay there if you would, sir. Now, sir, sir.
20: Wait, sir. Come back.
2: Let's just have another little check on the sales ranking, shall we, Elgar?
20: Up 38,000.
2: Oh, what's this? If you enjoyed Pet Peeves by Ed Reardon, you might also like The Highway Code and the Bible. Oh, pretty august company. Let's see how the Bible's doing, shall we? Ooh, dear. Bad day for the good book. Researching further by typing literary failures into Google, I came across an interesting article about the fate of what the publishing industry is pleased to pass off under the politely coy title of remaindered books. Remaindered, that is, in the sense that a cargo of depleted uranium or a 10-month-old sausage found in the back of the fridge is remaindered. Anyway, it used to be the case that prisoners spent their days sewing mailbags, taking degrees at the Open University. Now it seems they're given the job of putting unsold and, frankly, unwanted works of literature out of their misery by drilling holes in them prior to their being sent to the pulping machine.
22: Oh, that's so sad.
2: Oh, it's truly awful. People spend months of their lives writing these things, only to see them reduced to something resembling instant mashed potato. But you see, being a best-selling author isn't quite the picnic that some people imagine.
22: No, but it's awfully attractive, though.
2: Emboldened by the day's positive news, I decided to try and get some return on the £8.50 I'd been forced to pay that woman for her speed dating book. Clearly she had no idea about the happy freemasonry of authors where signed complimentary copies and email addresses are exchanged over a drink after the gig. So, that evening found me dipping a speculative toe into the dating pool at Zoltan's in Station Approach, Watford, hopping from table to table in search of kindred spirits, soulmates, wealthy and desperate heiresses, call them what you will.
22: I really like your DSOH.
2: Sorry?
22: Dry sense of humour.
2: Oh, thank you. Well, it helps, I find. I mean, imagine what it must be like for Geoffrey Archer when he was at Her Majesty's pleasure, being obliged to take the Black and Decker to one of his own sorry efforts.
22: Yes.
2: Surely there were enough holes in the plot already.
8: Have you read any of those things?
0: All of them, actually. They're a great comfort to me after I lost my husband. Helped take me out of myself.
8: Well, I'm sure at time of stress they...
0: And if I hadn't been for Geoffrey's short stories, I don't think I could have got through being made redundant.
1: This is your date, Master. That's 10 minutes, everybody, so all change, please.
8: Well, I'm a writer.
1: Sorry, is it too late to change, date, Master?
0: I like theatre, cinema, especially 1950s cinema.
8: Oh, yes, me too.
0: I like pubs, having a laugh, cheap lunches, and what I don't like is bad manners, aluminium and the worm.
8: The what?
0: The white worm in my head that keeps making me do these awful, awful things.
8: Date master, excuse me, date master. When you got a minute?
2: It's barking M, this one. Thursday. A day I suppose I'm lucky to be able to greet with my customary 8 a.m. pipe and pint of caffeine. Who knows what would have happened if I brought White Worm Woman home. It's an aluminium coffee pot for a start. Nevertheless, the £10 that the speed dating experience cost me, plus the extravagant fiver on an A1 size colour photocopy of the Nick Hornby review, now presents a problem. Elgar's hungry, and so am I. And it's no good telling him that a £20 royalty cheque from the BBC was due 3 weeks ago. So, plan B. But a search round the bike racks at the station for loose change fallen from the pockets of late and Harris commuters proves fruitless. Likewise, the returned coin trays and the payphones at the station, all empty. Another consequence of the damnable rise in popularity of the mobile phone. Consequently, the coffee break of my writing class, this week's topic, Sell That Blockbuster, was awaited with unusual keenness and not a little noise from the old tum.
8: And we'll continue deconstructing Wild Swans by Jung Chang after the break.
19: But we've only done 5 minutes.
3: She's not even got married yet.
1: I wouldn't have bothered with the love if I'd known.
8: So, back here and what should we say, 30 minutes?
3: I think he's hungry. You hear his tummy rumbling?
19: You should have said, Laura, if I'd have made you a sandwich.
8: What have you got?
19: Rolled pork with stuffing, but you're not having one now.
1: And you can stop looking at my crisps.
2: Berkhamsted Leisure Centre may have lacked the lavishness of Yu Fang's wedding feast, but I fell upon the cellophane-wrapped custard creams with all the vigour of one of General Zhui's guests. However, like the aristocratic warlords of pre-revolutionary China, I little knew what ferocity was about to be visited upon me.
1: Look at the crumbs on him.
8: One of the side effects of writing a blockbuster is being thrust into the glare of the media. It's like a goldfish bowl.
19: What would you know about that?
8: Well, I've had a bit of it with something I've got out at the moment.
3: I heard him on the radio. He was late. Had to apologise to Don Wade.
8: I mean, you've got to be thick-skinned. You're going to get reviewed, and not everybody's going to like it that you're selling shed loads of books.
3: He wasn't very good. Did you get off with that woman?
19: What woman?
3: Jasmine Davis.
19: Oh, the speed dating one. She's good. I heard her on Woman's Hour.
8: Look, if I could just have your attention for a minute.
19: Now, what's your book about, dear?
8: Well, it's an unashamedly populist piece I turned my hand to, it about talking animals.
1: Is that why we're doing Wild Swans, then?
8: No, the point I'm trying to make is that whatever kind of writer you are a writer. And if you're a writer, it's you against the world. And you've got to be prepared to stand up and say, this is who I am. Doesn't matter how old you are, one of you could be the next Catherine Cookson, or the new Mary Wesley.
19: They're both dead, dear.
3: Can I be the new Harold Robbins?
8: You can be anyone you like, that's what I'm trying to say. As long as you're true to yourself.
23: Excuse me, sir. Are you Mr. Reardon?
8: No.
2: The sudden appearance of a 12-year-old policeman brought a mercifully early conclusion to my writing class. What was not so welcome was the news that I was being charged with antisocial behaviour, to wit, stealing two magazines from a public library.
8: Oh, this is ridiculous.
1: He didn't pay for the biscuits either.
8: He's got four. Reached Caravan and Camper anyway.
3: You're supposed to put 50p in the cup. Right. I reckon he took some out.
19: Check your CCTV footage, I would.
3: Well, he was looking shifty when I saw him in the library. Should have shopped him. I might have got a reward.
2: Friday. Up before the beak. Certainly born before the beak. The presiding magistrate at Berkhamsted was probably the first member of the judiciary to be too young to have heard of the Beatles.
1: You're too old to be wasting the court's time like this.
8: Right, point taken. Can I make my speech now?
1: No, you can pay a £20 fine plus costs, which comes to, how much?
24: £3. I beg your pardon, ma'am, £5.
1: What?
24: It was a summer special double issue.
1: Thank you. £25, and I don't want to see you again.
2: £25. No doubt a trifling sum for most people, not least my fellow miscreants, the gang of children who'd smashed up Berkhamsted town centre. They paid their debt to society with crisp £50 notes or

0: smashed up Berkhamsted town centre. They paid their debt to society with crisp £50 notes, or red ladies, as they called them, while arranging on their mobiles to convene the following night for more of the same in Leighton Buzzard. So, £25 is, as I say, for most people, a trifling sum. However...
1: Next, non-payment of fine. 10 days.
2: Naughty. What we got here? One bunch of keys, one pipe, one box matches. We burnt one saved inside. One half packet Orbit chewing gum.
3: Yes, there's four left, I've counted.
2: One Sony Walkman containing one Billie Holiday cassette. One postcard from Salman Rushdie, refusing help with payment of fine.
1: Oh, normally such an open-handed author. Must have offended him as well as society.
3: He's a mate, but he's got a lot of extra commitments now.
2: And one half of a return train ticket to London, valid till Tuesday. Oh, bad luck. Sign here, please.
3: I see my room now.
0: Saturday. Most writers worth their salt have been to prison. Alexander Solzhenitsyn, Oscar Wilde, Mad Frankie Fraser. All have known what it's like to have only their thoughts for company. A glimpsed patch of sky, the only connection with the outside world. I can also see Carphone Warehouse, which gives me a head start on Solzhenitsyn, so the pressure is now on to produce a substantial piece of work, prose or verse, I'm not sure which. Oscar Wilde's Ballad of Reading Jail is an acknowledged classic, and I gather Reg Cray's Poems for Mum sell pretty well. But as the gap in this diary indicates, I've been cruelly denied the tools of my trade for a week now. No pipe, no baccy or whiskey. Only a pen and a ream of A4 paper. But I suppose I just have to make do.
4: You see me, I'm through here.
3: Felix.
4: What? Oh, my dear fellow. Absolutely wonderful to see you.
3: Well, you too. I can't tell you what this means. I thought everybody had forgotten about
4: me. Oh, certainly not. I hope I'm not stopping your tunnelling.
3: No. I'm sure there is tunnelling, but I haven't signed on for the performance art module yet.
4: So there isn't a chap underneath your chair with a fork and spoon and his trousers full of sand?
3: What? Look, let's get out of the day room. The Saturday brunch bunch is coming out. Some of these blokes never miss a teenage show if they can help it.
4: Jolly well. Well, it's been lovely to talk to you.
3: It's just through here. We need to look at the diaries and plan next year because there's the poetry, there's the prison memoirs. Oh, and there's a table tennis play I very much want to do.
4: A two-hander, is it? Well, that's very commercial.
3: And I'm in the middle of a letter to the Times about conditions in here. It's so angry. Mm. Well, I mean, they're going to have to go back to being broadsheet to fit this one in. Anyway, this is me.
4: Mm-hmm. Oh, very smart indeed. Terribly grand. It's just like school, isn't it? Have you got a fag?
3: Oh, they call them bitches here.
4: Oh, a fag and a bitch. What a lucky old you. We must be paying you too much.
3: No, not enough, actually, Felix. That's sort of why I'm here.
4: And, is this bowl yours too?
3: Yes.
4: Well, and you just put it through that little hatch, do you, and they fill it up? I say I could do with one of those.
3: Yeah, you can just rattle it at Fiona, and hey, presto, spotted dick.
4: Anyway, I'll let you get on, because I've got to go now and see another very clever fellow across the way.
3: Well, so you haven't come to see me at all?
4: Not primarily, no. I'm hoping to sign him up for a book. He's a cannibal. And he's advertised in the Sunday Times for volunteers to come and be eaten by him, you see.
3: Did you get much feedback?
4: Well, a surprising amount before the forces of political correctness descended upon him and put him in here. But if he hasn't got a recipe book in him, well, I'm a Dutchman. Anyway, we must have lunch, Ed.
3: Well, it's nearly 10:15. They'll be serving it in a minute.
4: Yes, well, I can see you've put on a few pounds, you lucky devil. Now, how do I get out of here?
3: You just turn the handle and open the door.
4: Oh, good Lord, call this a prison? You're living the life of bloody Riley.
0: Sunday. I haven't yet managed to put pen to actual paper, in spite of... Or could that be because of the amount of material at my disposal? Because not for the first time, Ed Reardon has been persecuted for being brighter than those in authority. The latest bone of contention was the prison newsletter, or The Wrong'un, to give it its nauseatingly matey title. It contained an editorial from the governor which perpetrated so many crimes against the English language.

0: language that I was obliged to take him to task over his use of the word hopefully in front of 200 inmates at this morning's roll call.
1: Come on, put your back into it, call yourself a work detail. This isn't a holiday camp, it's a recycling unit. Prisoner 567241 Reardon, what are you playing at? Get on with it.
2: But what you're making me do is absolutely inhuman.
1: You don't know what inhuman is, Grandad. You've only drilled 100 books in the last half hour.
2: I don't mind doing the Nick Hornby, but some of these are mine. Look.
3: What's this? Pet Peeves by Ed Reardon. All right, autograph it, then drill a hole in it.
4: I've done those 20,000 stellar innings, sir.
3: Well done, your lordship. Into the matter with them.
1: Come on, the rest of you. There's privileges to be earned here.
2: Privileges? Nobody told me about them.
3: Well, you should have read the newsletter instead of just criticising it, shouldn't you? Drill half a ton before lunch, there's a phone card in it for you.
5: Any more than that, and you're into nectar points.
2: Now, come on, keep them coming. I can do two pet peeves at once here. Thank God I delivered it 50 pages too short.
3: We've got a sharp one here, Malcolm.
5: You're right there, Neville. You've only got a better start in life.
0: It was a sad irony, but also a felicitous one, that I was able to make more out of destroying pet peeves than I was ever likely to earn from selling it. But as I tell my students, or as I will tell my students as soon as my suspension period is over, these are the commercial realities of the life literary. Moreover, the well-merited phone card meant that I was able to update my CV with the dating agency and also collect the considerable number of replies that followed.
6: Hello, it's Bubbly Blonde and Caring here. BBC, yeah? I assume Siam means you've got a criminal record, and I was just wondering when we could meet.
7: But I need to know first just how many people you've murdered before I marry you.
6: Hello? Am I speaking to Clyde? I think I'd like to be your Bonnie.
8: Hello, Ed. It's Jasmine Davis here. We met at Saga Radio. I was so sorry to hear about what happened to you, and I just wondered if you needed anyone to feed your cat.
9: Ed Reardon's Week starred Christopher Douglas, with Stephanie Cole, John Fortune, Sally Grace, Sally Hawkins, Mel Hudson, Martin Hyder, Emma Kennedy, Rita May, Jeffrey McGiven, Dan Tetzel, Alice Lowe, Vicky Pepperdine, and Jeffrey Whitehead. It was written by Christopher Douglas and Andrew Nichols. The producer was Simon Nichols.

0: Would you credit it? 50-odd years of baking the same old Ovies. Now, top brass at Ovies tell me they want an alternative. Still with the same wheat germ goodness, but a bit softer like and less crusty. I told them I'm too old to change my ways now. I'll put one at Lance onto it. Very nice, young Harold. If you like that sort of thing.
1: Hovis Handy Love. A new, softer Hovis.
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3: You know, cats have minds of their own. 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
1: Jeremy Hardy Speaks to the Nation, a series of lectures in which entertainer Jeremy Hardy strides didactically across the moral cowpat of contemporary issues. This week, how to be a popular figure around town.
2: Welcome back to the first of a new series, and please welcome anew the two people saddled with bringing theatrical artistry to what would otherwise be a lot of me talking. Old hand jobbing actress Debbie Isett.
3: Hello.
2: And young hand jobbing actor Gordon Kennedy. Hello. Since we were last on the air, we've received a deluge of mail and a mudslide of faxes.
3: That's right, Jezza. This letter comes from a listener in Little Water on the Brain. Dear BBC, what is happening to Radio 4? 6:30 on a weekday evening is the time that my family and I sit down to our evening meal and tune into your broadcast to hear news of how the war is going. So we were appalled to hear the schoolboy filth and tenth-rate lavatorial lowest common denominator Negro humour of Mr. Jeremy Hardy. This kind of junk is bad enough at any time of day, but all the more so at a specific time. Doubtless you will think me a meddlesome crank with nothing better to do than write belligerent letters in weird handwriting, but if it's demented to dress as William of Orange and sit in a sandpit all day, then demented I may be.
4: And here's a letter from a Major General Sir Agnes Moorhead in Guildford. Dear BBC, I am writing to say how disgusted I am. Not about anything particular, just in general. It's come to something when I can't even turn on my radio without being disgusted. And have you ever thought about your younger listeners? They disgust me too, with their little bodies and small clothes. What kind of example are they setting their parents?
2: I thought it apt to start with your complaints because tonight's lecture is entitled How to Be a Popular Figure Around Town. In order to facilitate the assimilation of the truth I shall impart this evening, I have divided this discussion into three sections.
3: One.
2: How to create a good impression.
4: Two.
2: How to be the life and soul of the party.
3: And three.
2: How to be truly loved without having to pay people. First, how to create a good impression. Most of us are much keener to do this than we would admit. If people didn't care what others thought of them, then saying, you've got a bogey, wouldn't be the best way out of an argument you're losing. We all care about what we look like, men more than women. A 17-year-old worries about whether his goatee is obviously bum fluff. A 35-year-old counts the hairs in his comb and wonders whether his bum fluff goatee compensates for his premature baldness. Women wear makeup and say that they only put it on to please themselves. But how is a trip to the corner shop more pleasurable with lipstick than without? When they're on their own indoors, I reckon there's a lot more Cadbury's Dairy Milk than Revlon round their mouths. Men, of course, can't wait for their women to go out and leave them alone in the house so they can pour through Marie Claire looking for nipples. Alone, we are a social disaster. When we're with people, we will do and say anything to create a good impression. We mince our words to a fine puree. We say, I think he's just very tired, when we mean, your child's an obnoxious little bugger, isn't he? We say, you're looking well, when we mean, you look like death normally. And we say, does anyone want any more coffee, when we mean, I wish you'd all go home. Middle-class British people were brought up to avoid confrontation because it creates a bad impression. That is why we have no film industry. Americans make films about people confronting their parents, themselves, the system, the mob, their pasts, corruptions, and space monsters. The British make films about amiable people getting themselves into a frightful pickle. The British middle class are terribly constrained by what others might think, so we adapt to others. Some of us even find ourselves starting to speak like the person we're speaking to, until the day when we meet a stammering Belgian drag queen who lived in Donegal for 5 years, and we completely fall apart. In some ways, we all have multiple personalities, apart from Richard Madeley, who hasn't even got one. Something in the subconscious says, people won't like us if we're different from them. And yet sometimes the best person to talk to about your problems can be a complete stranger, because you haven't spent years trying to fool them about what you're really like. But the most legendary good listener is, of course, the person working behind a bar.
3: Same again, love.
4: Yeah.
3: Drowning your sorrows.
4: Yeah.
3: Woman trouble.
4: Yeah, usual story. You must have heard it all before.
3: Mm.
4: Got married young. too young. We thought we were in love, but we were really infatuated with the idea of being in love. And we were projecting a notion of the perfect partner onto someone else in a way they could never live up to.
3: Yes.
4: Her, because she bought into the whole folkloric myth of the lifelong pair bond, handed down by the church-state axis to preserve the institution of the family as the basic unit of modern industrial society. Me, because I wanted from a partner the kind of intensity that I'd been missing in my own family, because my father was a repressed Catholic and my mother was the commander of a Venusian star fleet fighting the intergalactic war with the 50th Phasers. Anyway, Gina and me had this row on the phone, and she got so upset she spontaneously combusted and engulfed the whole street in a firestorm. So intense she melted the post office and woke King Arthur from his sleep of 1,000 years, and giant lizards roamed the earth.
3: Still, maybe it's for the best, eh?
2: Yes. A man who knew he'd go mad if he didn't tell somebody. Unburdening oneself to others can be very endearing. The listener feels flattered that you feel able to tell them the truth, although it's often best to tart the truth up a bit and leave out the really pervy stuff if you want people to like you. And when someone creates the impression of being very upfront, it can be that the things they're being upfront about are diversions from the things they want to hide. In this next demonstration, Gordon is going to give us some examples of decoy phrases, and Debbie is going to tell us in each case the truth he is trying to conceal.
4: My trouble is, I'm my own worst critic.
3: I adore myself more than you can possibly imagine.
4: You know, underneath this exterior, I'm an absolute mass of insecurity and neurosis.
3: There is really nothing interesting about me at all.
4: I'm afraid there's really nothing interesting about me at all.
3: I am the devil.
2: But sometimes people say quite damning things about themselves to hide things which they shouldn't be ashamed of at all.
4: I think I'm just far too selfish to settle down and give myself totally to just one woman.
3: I think I might be gay.
2: Sadly, homosexuality is one of the things people are keenest to hide. How many times have you read that a celebrity has just never met the right girl, when it's obvious he's looking for a girl with a willy? A conservative politician would rather gain a reputation as a xenophobic loony who thinks that menstruation should be punishable by death than let on that he's a bit of a Nelly on the quiet. But sometimes we all have to tell the truth about ourselves to somebody for the sake of our sanity. Keeping something secret can be a terrible strain, which is why I always repeat things told to me in the strictest confidence. Anyway, half the time people say something's a secret, it's to make it sound more interesting, as in, we're thinking of repaving the patio, but it's not definite yet, so I'd be grateful if this didn't go any further. But of course, if you're going to start being honest with people, it helps if there are one or two people who love you, warts and all. Or at least are prepared to hang around long enough until you've had them treated. And this brings me onto the subject of how to be truly loved.
4: I thought it was going to be how to be the life and soul of the party next. I've just done a bottle of Night Nurse.
2: Change of plan, Gordy. I didn't want the listener to peek too early.
4: Well, what about me?
2: You'll just have to have a couple of Tixie Licks slammers and chill out for a bit. So, how to be truly loved. The first step in your quest to find the love of someone who's prepared to adore you completely, knowing all your failings and stay with you until the end of time, is finding anyone who's prepared to go to bed with you at all. For some men, this can be the easiest thing in the world, or so they would have you believe. For others, it's a painful journey of discovery. Earlier this week, Debbie recorded these interviews with some young male students at the University of London Polytechnic.
4: Yep, I'm pretty successful with women. The girl I'm seeing at the moment is terrific. Not just her looks. She's got, like, a personality and everything, you know? I reckon I'm pretty good-looking and everything, but for most girls, that's not what it's about. It's about having a good laugh. Karen just falls about every time I suggest sex.
3: What about you? What do you think girls want?
5: Most girls just want a good time, and that's fine with me. They're after sex as much as we are. I mean, Christine, this girl I'm seeing at the moment, she can give as good as she gets. In fact, last night she kept jabbing me in the pelvis with a blunt pencil.
3: So how do you let girls know you're interested in them?
5: Ah, well, if I see a girl and I want to go to bed with her, I suddenly start convulsing and bleeding from the ears, and that way she gets the message.
3: Well, what about someone else? Colin, what about you?
6: I don't have a very active sex life as such. I have a lot of close women friends who don't think about me in that way, and I think that's very supportive. In particular, I have one special platonic girlfriend, and sometimes I sense a real... sexual chemistry between us. But she says having sex would spoil things.
3: Spoil her sex life, I suppose.
6: Yes. She says that she feels like a sister to me, so she breaks things and then blames me for it.
2: In other words, finding someone you want to go to bed with and finding someone who wants to go to bed with you are two different things. Finding someone you want to go to bed with who also wants to go to bed with you is something else again. Many of us spend large periods of our lives with no more carnal gratification than the shower fittings page of the Argos catalogue. For women, there will be no shortage of indecent propositions, but very few that are worthy of serious consideration. In these days of post-feminism, which is what I think we used to call sexism, women are constantly accused of winding up men by giving them the wrong signals. But it's hard to avoid giving men the wrong signals. Half the men in the world think their luck's in if an elderly lesbian nun stops to ask them the time. Men constantly delude themselves. When a man's just got married, he says, "Do you know, since I've been a married man, other women find me so much more attractive." And it's only because his wife's bought him some decent clothes and made him sort his dandruff out. And when a man hears that Jodie Foster's a lesbian, he says, "Oh," as if it makes any material difference to his chances. So because of all this, women are very wary of making any overtures at all in the direction of men, lest hello be interpreted as, "I want you now, hold me, take me, there have been others before, of course, but they were mere boys compared to you." On the other hand, women do need to start making a bit of an effort if you want to end up with men who are even halfway human. Yes, you can wait for men to make the first move, and someone always will. You could sit in a vat of your own excrement at a celibacy convention and someone will chat you up. But that doesn't mean you should marry them. The trouble is, women have such low self-esteem that all they look for in a man is the security of knowing he's got nowhere else to live. Of course, as I've already intimated, both sexes face the problem when we first meet someone of trying to guess what they're like when they're not on their best behaviour. Some women get round this problem by copping off with the lariest tosser in the room so they can never be disappointed by him. And the rest are fooled by the one who's pretending to be a bit vulnerable after the breakup of a long-term relationship. Debbie, do you think I'm being unfair here?
3: No. On the other hand, though, men do tend to think that the most intelligent, liberated, witty and dynamic woman in the room is the one in cling film Hot Pants Who Giggles.
2: Well, yeah, so long as she reminds us of our mothers. But let's assume that we've all found a partner we're reasonably happy with. Stage two is hanging on to them. Bear in mind that you're still on probation. We talked earlier about the kind of confessions people make socially. In the early days of a romance, you will probably be highly selective in opening up to your partner.
3: Graham?
7: What?
3: Tell me a secret.
7: Well, there's one thing I've never told anyone.
3: What?
7: Well, I'm fantastically deep and sensitive.
3: Oh! Why didn't you say, silly?
7: I don't know. I guess I didn't know how you'd react.
3: Silly?
7: Well, tell me a secret.
3: Oh,
7: No, fair's fair.
3: Oh, okay. Well, I've never actually done this before.
7: I thought not.
3: Well, not on the photocopier anyway.
2: You'll probably limit yourself to this level of openness until you feel you've got the relationship in the bag. Only then will the full extent of your flatulence become apparent. And will your partner glean that the nice black ones are not entirely representative of your underwear collection that have been washed out every morning for 6 weeks. And when someone tells you after 3 months there are things about me you don't know, you'd better hope it's a criminal past and not a Phil Collins record. And despite all the passion and excitement that marks the start of a romance, there can be a rocky road ahead. If you're serious about wanting the relationship to last, you have to work at it. To this end, a man might want to try chipping away at a woman's confidence so that she comes to feel dependent on you and stays with you out of insecurity. For women, try not to demand a level of commitment he's not ready to make. It may be a couple of years before he feels able to pay his share of the rent and stop having a bath immediately after sex. Obviously, you must tell him about your needs. If you feel you'd like to be able to talk for a while after making love, he's not doing it right. But don't scare him off with too much talk about plans for the future. He doesn't need to know you're trying to get pregnant. Let it be a surprise. Let it be a surprise when it happens and have fun with a look on his face. But what if the shoe's on the other horse? It may be the man who's broody and the woman who has reservations. In this case, my advice to men is to discuss things with your partner. Tell her how you feel. Reassure her that wanting a child doesn't mean there's anything missing from the relationship. Tell her it's not a way of tying her down. Threaten to kill yourself. Don't, however, try to become pregnant yourself. 9 times out of 10, this leads to further disappointment and frustration. And for the lucky minority of men who do conceive, there's no Cortel slacks with elasticated waistbands which are long enough in the leg. But I digress. Perhaps it's now time to discuss love more generally. We don't only seek the love of one person. We want friends and family to love us. Some of us are also blessed with a love and unquestioning admiration of an adoring public. Albeit some of you are just waiting for the archers, but if that's the basis of our relationship, then I'll just have to settle for that. But let's talk for a moment about family. If you're trying to create a good impression, the worst people for messing up your image are people who've known you all your life. The greatest nightmare in public relations is when the relations go public. Even if it's only your mum telling your girlfriend how you used to wear her high heels, or your sister recalling between peals of laughter how she once happened upon you diverting yourself in the bar. Your family can be terribly embarrassing to you, especially when you're a teenager, or when you're a Hollywood action hero and your dad was in the Austrian Nazi Party. But I digress. I shall now move on to the next section of our survey of popularity, how to be the life and soul of the party. Firstly, it is absolutely vital that at no stage do you go round the party putting cans in a black bin liner. Neither must you put on a demo tape of your own band, make an announcement, turn the music down while you listen to the shipping forecast, or ask people to sign a petition. You must not suggest a game of hide and seek, screen a video of yourself giving birth, or count down to midnight and set off party poppers if it's not New Year's Eve. Of course, not all parties are identical, and they change over the years. If you are 3... your main battle is to avoid bursting into uncontrollable tears in a fit of panic and loneliness, a pattern which repeats itself in your middle 30s. At children's parties, the hero or heroine is the child who can fit the most cheesy what-sits into the video. The politics of kids' parties are fascinating. In stark contrast to grown-up parties, the party-goers do not become embarrassingly drunk. It is a birthday girl's father who becomes embarrassingly drunk as he sees all power and authority slipping away from him like the last days of Nikolai Ceausescu. Hosting your child's party is rather like an exercise in riot control. Suddenly you find yourself spotting the ringleaders, appealing to their more moderate children to try and keep order. Abandoning the living room to the mob and trying to consolidate your power base in the kitchen. And you realise that unless you relinquish power and retire to a secluded part of your bedroom, the heaving mass will seize you, drag you to the ground and trample you till the life is crushed from your body. Bless them. What is clear is that you cannot be the life and soul of a party of which you are the host. This is true even for teenagers. You can't shout, OK, who wants to have sex in my parents' bed? Or reassure someone that, honestly, it doesn't matter. I'll clean it up later when they vomited 2 pints of Southern Comfort and blackcurrant over your sleeping grandmother. When you leave home, you might think you have more leeway in trashing your accommodation, but you will face a level of destruction beyond your most lurid imaginings. This is because you fall prey to the notion that the party can't start till after the pub shuts. And this means gate crashes. It never occurs to you that 40 students with carry-outs leaving a pub purposefully and in a synchronised fashion at precisely 11:01 is a dead giveaway to itinerant weirdos with no previous engagement in mind. People who would otherwise have stormed the kebab shop or broken back into their secure accommodation are suddenly guests in your home. And the life and soul of your party is a former mercenary whose party trick involves a can of Red Stripe and a grenade. I thought he was with you, is the plaintive cry throughout the land as the nation's gate crashers dig in for a long campaign. And at 6 a.m. when you're trying to dissuade crusties from pitching camp on the stairs and a young conservative is still trying to mount your toaster. You don't know whether to call the police or just move. But we mature and parties get smaller and start earlier and earlier until one day we find ourselves thinking, oh, for God's sake, it's 8:10. When are these people going to go home? And the more sedate a party is, the harder it is to be the life and soul of it, especially because most of the guests are in couples and are trying to shed new light on their marital difficulties by enacting them in front of other people. No one properly enjoys themselves when they're being watched by their partner. I suspect that Oscar Wilde's missus would have rather cramped his style if he hadn't left her indoors all the time.
4: I always take my diary on a train. One should always have something sensational to read.
8: Deucedly sharp wit, your husband, Mrs. Wilde.
3: Yes, yes, he is. Not much use for the power drill, unfortunately, but he's certainly quick with an epigram.
4: What's he like at the breakfast table?
3: I couldn't shed much light on that, I'm afraid. You're asking the wrong person.
8: I say, Wilder, do tell us the difference between man and woman.
4: All women become like their mothers. That is their tragedy. No man
3: does... No man does that. He's not again. If I had to listen to that aphorism one more time...
4: Well, then, the difference between men and women, I cannot possibly conceive.
3: You nicked that off Bernard Shaw.
4: No, I didn't, darling.
3: You did? He said it on Friday round at Bill and Shirley's barbecue.
4: My dear, Bernard is like a librarian. Excellent to borrow from, but otherwise to be avoided at all costs.
3: Oh, I like Bernard. At least he's down to earth. He doesn't put on a silly posh voice to impress his snooty friends. He didn't lose his accent the moment he left Ireland.
4: For one of us to lose his accent might be considered a misfortune. For both of us to lose it would look like carelessness.
3: That doesn't make any sense at all. I don't know why you lot humour him. It's all right for you. I have to live with him. Not that he ever comes home before lunchtime, mind you.
4: Darling.
3: Oh, dear. I've said too much again. Sorry, everyone. Carry on, Oscar. Do your funny story about the man who takes a newt into a pub.
2: But if it's hard to enjoy a party watched by a partner, it's harder still to enjoy one when trying to shield a new partner from your old friends. We saw earlier how new flames need to be steered away from family. Similarly, friends feel it is their solemn duty to keep your feet on the ground by destroying any chance you have of finding happiness.
9: Oh, hi, hi, pleased to meet you. So, the old bastard's finally found someone attractive to go out with. Better than some of the monsters you've been seen with, eh, Kevin? No, seriously, Kev's a great guy, and he needs a good woman to knock him into shape. Do something about that eczema. I mean, we've all told him, but you know what bachelors are like? Washing their underwear in puddles, peeing in the dishwasher. Still, hopefully you'll be around for a bit and not kill yourself like the last one, eh, Kev? Catch you later.
2: Another mistake is to arrange to go to a party with a view to meeting Mr. or Ms. Wright for the first time. This is not to say that the adage, just be yourself, is sound advice. It's usually better to be Liam Neeson. So, if you're on the prowl, the best party is one where nobody knows you. It's easier to be mysterious and fascinating if no one shouts, "Hey, Big Nose, how's your piles?" when you arrive. But of course, we have hit upon a conflict here. You cannot be the life and soul of the party while at the same time trying to create the impression that despite your obvious charm, you have a curiously detached air, which would appear aloof were it not for the faintest flicker of torment in those dark, smouldering eyes. Eyes at once alluring and terrifying. Eyes that tell the story of the private pain that is the wellspring of that irresistibly cool exterior which so many misunderstand as ruthlessness, and yet is penetrable only by a woman who knows that beneath it lies a frightened, hunted animal who needs a snog in the bathroom. And, of course, one thing you can't do if you want to cop off is become riotously drunk. Here we have hit a snag, and being the life and soul of the party, one reaches a condition where one cannot make a good impression or be truly loved. So, sadly, and to the detriment of the modern party, abstinence is on the increase. It is now not uncommon to see people at parties who aren't drinking. Claiming they're having a good time, they jangle car keys, stare at your bookshelves, and try to think of soft drinks that are slightly less depressing than the last one. A At least now there's two or three people not drinking, so they're not on their own. Being the only sober person at a party can be like finding yourself trapped in the middle of a Hogarth painting. Again, you can't be the life and soul of a party at which you are a spectator. But drinkers must bear in mind that alcohol does not only rid you of your inhibitions, it also deadens your ability to sense when you have stopped being interesting. If only we could reach the optimum level of alcohol in the blood and maintain it exactly. Alcohol is a wonderful thing in that it takes away that still small voice that says, you're a boring bastard who's not worth talking to. But then it turns you into a boring bastard who's not worth talking to. And the self-delusion builds. The more drunk you are, the more likely you are to think you're perfectly capable of driving, even if you've never had any lessons. Conversely, if you've only had a few drinks, you're coherent enough to know that you shouldn't drive, but not coherent enough to notice that the person who's offered to drive you home is completely out of their mind. I'm not making light of the terrible things people do when drunk. Obviously, we can't excuse crimes on the basis that people were too pissed to know what they were doing. If we did, Margaret Thatcher would still be in power. And a powerful argument for the legalization of cannabis is that its most avid users are people sensible enough to realize that they become Dennis Hopper after a few whiskies, but only Wilfred Hyde White after a joint. But alcohol affects people in different ways. You might be belligerent, sentimental, suicidal, ecstatic, and sick in a minicab all within the space of a few minutes. Another unfortunate side effect is compulsive honesty. Alcohol can make us want to bare our souls, but let's leave mooning to one side. And talk again about honesty. The trouble with the drink talking is that the drink knows too much.
9: I tell you what, Michael, you're my best mate. I love you.
10: I love you too, bastard.
9: Did you always love me?
10: Well, I did hate you at one point.
9: When was that?
10: Between 1978 and 1992.
9: Why was that?
10: Because I knew you slept with Louise.
9: She was my girlfriend.
10: Oh, yeah. Well, anyway, Mike, that was then and this is now. Let's not fall out over a woman.
9: No, no. So did you and Louise?
10: Yeah, a bit, but only because I was angry with you about something else.
9: What?
10: The way you reacted when I asked you if you thought badgers were attractive.
9: Oh, no, no, look, I was drunk. You caught me at an off moment. I'm sorry, I was insensitive about your badger thing. Anyway, I've only told a few people.
10: What? Who?
9: Oh, you know, just the lads and the girls.
10: Well, I knew you told everyone, because I was following you. I was following you because I knew about you and Brock. Because I saw you come out of his set that morning.
9: I didn't make the first move with Brock. He wanted to use me to get at you. Because he felt you were only using him to apply shaving cream. Oh, anyway, let's not fall out over a badger.
10: Nah, badgers, eh? Whenever two mates fall out, you can always bet there's a badger somewhere in the back. Yes, well, perhaps that wasn't a very good example of anything. But what I think we've established is that our three-pronged stab at popularity is blunted by the fact that our prongs don't all point the same way. But that doesn't mean that we should snap one of the prongs off and use the remaining bi-pronged thing to eat fondue. Or indeed that we should eat fondue at all. To sum up, what it means is that we have to prioritise, to decide whether we most want to be the life and soul of the party, create a good impression, or be truly loved. Or in the case of Virginia Bottomley, none of the above.
3: Jeremy Hardy Speaks to the Nation was written by and starred that ever-popular entertainer and devoted family man, Jeremy Hardy, whose uncompromising stance can easily be adapted to the needs of the modern corporate presentation after dinner cabaret. And also starred that irrepressibly lovable barroom hellraiser, Gordon Kennedy, and seriously respected theatrical lardy, Debbie Isett. Our beloved producer was David Tyler, who is like a sister to us because we all have baths with him. And the programme was a positive production for the BBC, the world's favourite airline.
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We present Brothers-in-Law by Henry Cecil and Basil Dawson, starring Richard Briers with Julia Lockwood, Bridget Armstrong, and Basil Dignam. Episode 4, In and Out, featuring this week's guest star, James Beck.

0: Right, Newman. This is it.
1: Morning, officer. Taking me to the governor, are you?
0: You should know the drill by now. Going out tomorrow, aren't you?
1: Oh, don't remind me.
0: What's up? Made you too comfortable this time, have we?
1: I wouldn't go as far as to say that.
0: I should hope not.
1: Officer, I'll be able to work today the same as usual.
0: Why not? I'm gardening, aren't you?
1: That's right, and there's some planting out I want to finish before I go.
0: You can finish it, Newman. Pity you won't be here to enjoy the fruits of your labours, or should I say, the flowers of your labours. Here we are, then. I don't need to tell you how to behave in front of the governor.
1: Hardly.
2: Come in.
0: Number 47065, Herbert Newman for discharge tomorrow, sir.
2: Well, Newman, this is the second time we've had one of these interviews, I
1: think. It's always a pleasure,
2: sir. Newman, you seem to go through life treating everything as a joke, including
1: me. Well, it's better to smile than to cry, sir.
2: I dare say. But that sort of attitude won't get you far.
1: It got me here, sir.
2: Stop trying to be funny, Newman.
1: Sorry, sir.
2: You've got to take some things seriously.
1: Well, didn't I take the gardening seriously then, sir?
2: Yes, I must admit you've done a very good job there. My daughter's spoken very highly of you.
1: Would it be impertinent to return the compliment, sir?
2: Yes, it would. But I'll tell her.
1: Thank you, sir. Oh, and while you're at it, would it be too much if I asked you to tell her something else?
2: That depends on what it is.
1: Well, sir, I'll be finishing my planting out this afternoon, and I'd be grateful if the chance to say goodbye to her and thank her.
2: Thank her for what?
1: Well, I'd just like her to know that, well, thanks to her, I've really enjoyed this stretch.
2: Don't overdo it, Newman. Let me see, this is your fifth, isn't it?
1: Sixth, I think, sir. But I wouldn't be dogmatic about it.
2: Well, whichever it is, let's hope it's the last.
1: If you say so, sir.
2: I seem to remember that last time I saw you before your discharge, your final words were, "You'll never see me here again, sir."
1: Funny how wrong one can be, sir.
2: And what do you say this time, Newman?
1: You will never see me here again, sir.
2: Put up, Herbert Newman.
3: Herbert Newman?
1: Yes, my lord.
3: I've been looking through the papers in your case. There are two counts of fraud against you, and I understand you've pleaded guilty to both.
1: That's correct, my lord.
3: I think you should reconsider this, Mr. Newman. I'm doubtful if the evidence supports the one charge, and it looks to me as though you have a fair chance of being acquitted on the other.
1: Very good of you to take so much trouble, my lord.
3: I think you should change your plea to not guilty on both counts.
1: Suppose I do, my lord, and then I'm convicted just the same.
3: Then you'll be no worse off, will you?
1: Well, I might be, my lord, when it comes to sentence. I shan't be able to say that I haven't wasted the court's time by admitting my guilt from the start. Some judges knock a bit off for that.
3: That's a perfectly good point. A pity you don't use your obvious intelligence for better purposes.
1: But if I'm not guilty, as you suspect, my lord, then I have, haven't I?
3: Don't try to be funny. We can get over the difficulty you mention if I take the case. Then if you are convicted, I shall know that you tried to plead guilty in the first instance.
1: How much would you take over that, my lord?
3: If you go on talking like this, even if you are acquitted, you'll find yourself in prison for contempt of court.
1: That would mean Brixton, wouldn't it? Oh, I wouldn't like that, my lord, not Brixton.
3: Mr. Newman, I've had enough of this nonsense. I won't warn you again.
1: Sorry, my lord.
3: Very well. And you will change your plea to not guilty.
1: If you say so, my lord.
3: I do. I think this case should be heard. Now, do you want a doc brief, or do you want to appear for yourself?
1: Well, if I do it myself, I expect you'll help me, my lord.
3: I shall see that you are not at a disadvantage compared to the prosecution, and that you have a fair trial.
1: Then I'll have a doc brief, please, my lord. Can I have any of that lot?
3: Anyone not engaged in the case?
1: I'll have, that one, please, my lord.
3: Mr.
4: Is your lordship looking at me?
3: I'm trying to.
4: Thursby, my lord.
3: Mr. Thursby, will you accept this case?
4: If your lordship pleases.
3: Then you better go and see him now, and I'll take it tomorrow.
4: Thank you, my lord.
5: This way, please, sir.
1: Oh, Mr. Thursby, how do you do?
4: How do you do?
1: My name's Herbert Newman.
4: Yes, I know.
1: Good, now that's good.
4: Why?
1: Well, it shows you were listening, didn't it? Do have a seat. I'm afraid I can't offer you a drink.
4: That's perfectly right. I hardly ever drink during the day.
1: Ah, Then you haven't been at the bar
5: very long, have you?
4: I beg your pardon, sir.
1: Yeah, no, Mr. Thursby, I beg yours. A dock brief's a bit of a toss-up, isn't it?
5: Yeah, I suppose in a way, perhaps.
1: Well, what I mean is, if you'd only just been called, you couldn't have much experience, could you? But, of course, if you're the type that keeps his youthful looks, you might have been at it for years.
5: Well, no, not years. About 6 months, if you know.
1: That'll do very nicely.
5: I'll do my best for you, of course.
1: Yeah, of course you will. And as long as you've done your best, no one can blame you if you don't pull it off, can they? Now, you'll want to see a copy of the indictment, won't you? Hang on. Yeah, here we are.
5: Thank you. Now, from what the judge said, it looks as though you've got a chance.
1: There's always a chance, isn't there?
5: Then why did you plead guilty?
1: If I said it was because I am guilty, that would make it awkward for you, wouldn't it?
5: It certainly would. I couldn't put you in the witness box to tell what I knew were lies.
1: Well, it's all right if you only think they're lies.
5: What I think doesn't matter.
1: Well, then I won't tell you I'm guilty.
5: But if you're now saying you're not guilty, why did you plead guilty?
1: You don't let up, do you, Mr. Thursby? This way, then. I've got 6 previous convictions. Yeah, hang on, or is it 5? I always forget. Anyway, I know the form pretty well. And it goes like this. You fight a case all the way, right up to the last moment, and then you're found guilty. Well, a judge isn't going to take much notice, is he? When you say, I'm very sorry, my lord, I won't do it again.
5: Well, no, I suppose not.
1: Well, there you are. Mind you, if it's a very bad case, it don't matter what you plead. They're going to throw the book at you anyway. You might as well have a run for your money. But it's not too bad. You save everyone a lot of time and trouble by pleading guilty. And you can usually get 6 months all for that, or maybe even a year.
5: I take your point, Mr. Newman.
1: You have a keen mind, Mr. Thursby.
5: Thank you, Mr. Newman, thank you. But it's still better to get off altogether, isn't it? So let's have a look at the facts and see what we can do. Now, let me see. Shocking. I see from the indictment that in one case, you sold a man a car you hadn't got, but you took his money just the same. And when he asked for it back, you didn't give it to him.
1: That's a very fair summary. Shocking behaviour, wouldn't you say?
5: Well, fraudulent on the face of it. And in the other case, let me see now, Oh, you did the same in the second case.
1: Worse and worse.
5: But why did the judge say you seemed to have a good defence?
1: Ah, now pardon me, Mr. Thursby. He didn't go so far as to say it was a good defence.
5: Well, any defence?
1: Well, there's always a chance, mind you. You've only got the indictment. The judge saw all the papers.
5: Ah, yes, of course. Now, what do they show?
1: They show that these 2 cars that I offered to sell to Mr. Lightbody and Mr. White have been bought by me from another man.
5: And the other man defaulted.
1: Very smart, Mr. Thursby. You've got it.
5: Yep, please. And you're saying you couldn't hand their money back to Lightbody and White because you'd already paid it to this other man.
1: You're still on the ball, Mr. Thursby.
5: Less your own profit, I suppose.
1: Marvellous. You don't miss a trick, do you?
5: Mr. Newman, I'd be awfully glad if you'd cut the commentary and stick to the facts.
1: You're quite right. You're quite right to pull me up, Mr. Thursby.
5: What was your own profit?
1: Only 20 or 30 pounds on each car.
5: Now, did you give back 20 or 30 pounds to Lightbody and White?
1: I couldn't.
5: Why not?
1: Well, by the time I asked for their money back, I'd spent it all on riotous living.
5: Pity.
1: True enough. All gone, nothing to show for it.
5: No. What I mean is, it would have been a point in your favour if we could have shown you'd repaid what you'd could.
1: You're right, Mr. Thursby. I ought to have hung on to that money, just in case. And then given it back to those poor men. Maybe that's another reason why I pleaded guilty. A sense of moral guilt.
5: Why only moral guilt?
1: I'm not charged with failing to hand back the 20 or 30 pounds, am I? I'm charged with obtaining money by false pretences. By pretending I'd got cars to sell to Lightbody and White when I hadn't.
5: And you hadn't?
1: But I thought I had. And I would have had. This other man hadn't conned me.
5: All right, now look. Tell me about this other man, then. Who is he?
1: He goes by the name of King Smith. It's a double-barreled name. He's not exiled royalty or an American band leader.
5: I didn't imagine he was. Look, do you take me for a complete idiot?
1: Oh, no, Mr. Thurs. Not a complete idiot.
5: Thank you. Now, look, this fellow, King Smith, is he an ordinary car dealer?
1: Yeah, I should hope not. Mind you, there are a few like him, and some of them end up in here. I mean, take myself for one. I've done a bit of dealing in my time.
5: I don't know how you get away with it.
1: Well, you don't always. 5 times I didn't. Or was it 6?
5: But look, I don't say. You did sometimes, didn't you? That's what I can't understand. People handing over the money without getting the car. Don't they even want to see a car first?
1: Well, of course they want to see the car, all right, and they do. Look, when I was on this game, I used to hire a car for the day, a new one, and then offer it after market price.
5: Well, didn't they ask for the logbook?
1: Well, of course they did. I said I'd send it on.
5: Oh, all right, no logbook. But there was a car, and they paid you for it. Why didn't they get in and drive away?
1: Yeah, look, here, come here.
6: Sometimes there'd be an insurance problem. Other times I'd do the pocket-to-pocket bit.
4: The pocket of what?
6: Pocket-to-pocket.
4: What's that?
6: Noise in the engine that I'd pretend to hear. Hear that, I'd say? To pocket, to pocket, to pocket. No, to pocket, to pocket. Then I'd mutter something about the tappets or push rods or whatever and tell the mug that I'd be happy if I could put it right before he took over the car. And I'd offer to bring it round in the morning.
5: And meanwhile, you'd keep the money.
6: Yeah, sometimes I'd say, would you like your cheque back in the meanwhile? But most of them found it too awkward to say yes, because, I mean, that's as good as saying I don't trust you, isn't it? So I'd be left with a cheque and the car. The car would go back to the hire company next morning and I'd cash the cheque.
5: Yeah, but how? Nearly all cheques nowadays are crossed. You'd have to pay it into your bank.
6: Well, that's right. I gave it a special clearance. Draw the amount out of my account and the mug never sees me again, or the car. Unless, of course, we should happen to meet in court.
5: But you must have had mugs sometimes who knew a bit about cars and weren't bothered about Topoka.
6: Do you know, I've even known a man overcome his embarrassment and ask for the cheque back.
5: What do you do then?
6: I get uffy. If that's the sort you are, I say, you can take the car as it is, or the deal is off.
5: And if he calls your bluff, the deal is off?
6: No, it isn't bluff. It isn't bluff, Mr. Thirdy, and the deal's on. I go off with a cheque, he goes off with a car.
5: But you see, it isn't your car to sell. It belongs to the hire company.
6: Well, so what? Someone's going to the police anyway, aren't they? Well, it don't make any difference to me whether it's the hire company or the purchaser.
5: As long as the police don't catch up with you.
6: You're on the ball again, Mr. Thursby.
5: All right, Mr. Newman, all right. I think I've got it all perfectly clear now.
6: Are you thinking of going and rack it yourself, are you?
5: Well, quite. What? Mr. Newman, please.
6: I'm sorry. I didn't mean. No offence. Just a little bit of fun.
5: Yeah, you seem to think life's one long joke. Don't you ever take anything seriously?
6: Do you know, it's funny you should say that. The father of a friend of mine was saying the very same thing not long ago.
5: Never mind your friend's father, let's get on with this.
6: Yeah, whatever you say, Mr. Thursby.
5: Now, you've told me how you operate, and if you did the same this time, I don't see how we're going to...
6: But I didn't, did I? This time it was on the level, only I was conned by King Smith. God, we're an honest living part of the time. I mean, you don't lose all your cases, do you?
5: Well...
6: Or do you?
5: Certainly not. I'd better know a bit more about this King Smith character. Now, where does he live?
6: Search me.
5: What's the last address you had?
6: Warren Street.
5: The number?
6: There weren't any numbers.
5: What do you mean?
6: Well, he used the old street. Well, part of it, anyway.
5: But what do you know about him?
6: I know, he conned me.
5: Before the transaction?
6: Nothing. I just saw him standing in the street with his new car. Well, good as new, anyway. The price was all right. He let me have a trial run, so I bought it.
5: Yeah, all right, that's one car. Now, what about the other?
6: Yeah. Now, that's a good question, Mr. Thursby. I happen to have these two customers lined up, so I asked King Smith if he got another car like the first. And he said he had, so I bought that too.
5: And paid him?
6: Yeah, of course. I mean, he wouldn't let me have the other car otherwise, would he?
5: How did you pay him?
6: That's another good question. He asked me for the cash, but I was a bit short, so I gave him a cheque.
5: Had you any money in the bank?
6: What do you think?
5: I think you haven't.
6: But then it don't matter what you think, does it?
5: All right, Mr. Newman, all right. You gave him a cheque. What then?
6: Well, I asked him to hold it for 24 hours. Then I went and sold the cars to the other two.
5: The 2 months?
6: The two customers.
5: Look, you got their checks anyway. Now, what then?
6: Can't you guess?
5: Topoka, Topoka?
6: No, it was more of a Topeka, Topeka this time. So I told them I'll put things right, and I took the cars back to King Smith.
5: What for?
6: Well, I'm not a mechanic myself.
5: But Topoka wasn't real.
6: Topeka was. And King Smith agreed to do the job. So I cashed the two checks I got, I gave him the money and got my own check back. And that's the last I've seen of the cars, cash, or King Smith.
5: If there is such a person.
6: Mr. Thursby, don't you believe me?
5: Look, you must admit it's a very odd story.
6: Well, if it wasn't a very odd story, I wouldn't be here, would I?
5: Well, I suppose it's possible the jury might believe you when you tell them the tale.
6: Yeah, I won't be telling it. You will.
5: Well, you'll be giving evidence.
6: Oh, no, not me. I'm not going in that witness box again.
5: You must!
6: Do you know what it's like? Standing up in that box with people firing questions at you? Why did you do that? Why didn't you do the other? When was this? When was that? Cast your mind back to the 19th of January. Yeah, have you ever thought what it's like to be on the other end of a cross-examination? What's the Eighth Commandment?
5: What? Eighth Commandment?
6: Yeah, go on, tell me, what is it?
5: Well, thou shalt not, no, it's not that word. Look, what on earth's the Eighth Commandment got to do with it?
6: Well, it proves my point, doesn't it? I mean, just having a nice, friendly chat and you can't answer a simple question like that. What do you think it's like to be in a box with a real awkward questions coming at you? Everything flies out of your head.
5: I don't think yours is the sort of head that everything flies out of, Mr. Newman.
6: You're thinking again, Mr. Thursby.
5: I am thinking you might as well plead guilty after all.
6: You heard what the judge said.
5: He assumed you'd be giving evidence.
6: How do you know?
5: He must have.
6: Why should he? A prisoner doesn't have to give evidence.
5: It looks pretty fishy if he doesn't.
6: Not if you give a good explanation.
5: Like what?
6: You'll think of something.
5: Mr. Newman, if you do not go into the box, how can I possibly prove all that about King Smith and the money and Topeka?
6: You've been at it 6 months, haven't you? Should have learned to make bricks without straw by now.
5: You're asking me to make them without clay.
6: Thou shalt not steal.
5: I beg your pardon?
6: That's the Eighth Commandment.
5: I know that.
6: Well, you didn't know when I asked you in cross-examination, did you? Well, it's no good, Mr. Thursby. I'm not going in that witness box.
5: All right, all right. Then you'd have to make a statement from the dock.
6: Not likely. Can't you hear that old judge? If Mr. Newman had gone into the witness box, he could have been asked questions about his story, but he does prefer the safety of the dock. If he's an honest man, members of the jury, why do you think he's done that?
5: Whether you're an honest man or not, you are not giving yourself a chance.
6: But I'm giving you a chance, aren't I?
5: Is that what you call it?
6: Well, it'll be a good experience for you.
5: Quite frankly, I think it's going to be quite an experience for both of us. Goodbye, Mr. Newman. I'll see you tomorrow.
6: Yeah. Oh, goodbye, Mr. Thursby. And cheer up. Do your best and you won't let me down. I'm counting on you.

0: He really is the most extraordinary man, Sally. The most extraordinary client I've ever had.
1: How many have you had, Roger?
0: Six. Or is it five? I always forget. No, it's more than that.
1: Do you know what I think?
0: No.
1: It sounds to me as if he wants to be convicted.
0: Good heavens, no, nobody in his senses wants that.
1: Well, you said he was extraordinary. And he did plead guilty first.
0: But he changed his plea.
1: Well, only when the judge more or less told him to.
0: Well, why didn't he run his own defence?
1: Well, perhaps he was afraid the judge would help him, and he might get off.
0: I might get him off.
1: Well, yes, darling, you might, if he'd give evidence.
0: Oh, I know, I see what you mean. It does sound a bit fishy, doesn't it? But you are wrong this time, Sally. You must be.
1: Why?
0: But nobody could possibly want to go to prison.
1: Well, he might if there was someone outside looking for him. Another gangster threatening to carve him up.
0: Well, my chap's not that type. He's a cheerful little man.
1: Well, then perhaps there's someone inside he wants to see again.
0: What, another old lag? Ridiculous.
1: I didn't say another old lag. I said someone. A girl, for instance.
0: They don't actually supply girls in male prisons, you know. I mean, Frank, mind you, it may come to it, of course, if the reformers get their way, but so far...
1: Roger! Prison officers have wives, don't they? And sisters and daughters? And so do chaplains and governors and deputy governors. Supposing he'd fallen for one of them.
0: Yeah, but how could he? They'd never meet.
1: Well, if he was on domestic work or gardening or something.
0: Well, how would he know he'd be sent back to the same place?
1: I don't know. But he seemed to have an answer for everything, according to you.
0: Well, come to think of it, I suppose he might.
1: Well, there you are, then.
0: Oh, no, he's utterly preposterous.
1: Why?
0: Well, he's been in five times already. Or is it six? I always forget. He'd never deliberately go inside again just for the sake of some girl.
1: Of course, I know you wouldn't.
2: You're dead right, I wouldn't.
1: Even if I was the girl inside?
0: Certainly not you. What? No! Sally, that is not fair.
1: But supposing it was Joy.
0: That's different. No, of course it isn't. Look, Sam, for goodness sake, don't start all that again. It's all over. I haven't seen her since that day at the races. She's never even rung up. Ah! It can't be.
1: Why not answer it and see?
0: I don't think it's for me.
1: It's your flat. Who else would it be for?
0: It's a wrong number.
1: Well, how can you possibly tell?
0: By the way, it's ringing.
1: I'll see, shall I?
0: No, not you. No, it's bound to be for me, I suppose. All right, I'm coming. Roger Thursby.
3: Roger, darling. It's Joy. How are you?
0: How do you do? How do you do, Mr. Throttle Froth?
3: Darling, have you got somebody with you?
0: That is so.
3: Is it Sally?
0: That is correct.
3: I'll forgive you this time.
0: Yeah, you're always doing that. I wish you wouldn't. Goodbye.
3: Wait, Roger. I've got some marvellous news for you. My uncle was in court today.
0: What's marvellous about that?
3: Uncle Alfred, darling, the solicitor. He saw you get your dog Brief. He said it was extraordinary the way that man picked you out from all the others.
0: What's extraordinary about it?
3: He meant extraordinarily clever of the man to choose you, darling. At least I think he meant that.
0: Oh, yes, very likely.
3: Of course, he says you haven't a hope of winning the case.
0: Does he indeed?
3: Well, the man's already pleaded guilty, hasn't he? But if you put up a good defence, I'm sure Uncle Alfred will send you more briefs with a bit of prompting from me.
0: Thank you. I look forward to it.
3: All right, my sweet. I won't keep you any longer now, but you can give me lunch tomorrow.
0: I'm in court tomorrow.
3: I know that, silly. I'll be there, too.
0: No!
3: Goodbye, darling.
0: No. Oh, hell. Goodbye, Mr.

0: goodbye, too.
1: No!
0: Goodbye, darling.
1: No, no. Oh, hell. Goodbye, Mr. Thrustlethrob.
2: It was for you, then?
1: Yes, it was, yes. It's just a message from a solicitor.
2: Or a solicitor's niece.
1: What strange ideas you have.
2: Only one idea, Roger.
1: What about your absurd theory that my client wants to go back to jail?
2: Is it so absurd?
1: Well, when you think about it, it's unthinkable. Nobody would. And apart from anything else, if he had wanted to, would he have asked for me to defend him?
2: That's unanswerable.
1: There you are, then. Now, let's go out and have some dinner. I'm starving. I want an early night tonight as well. I've got to keep my wits about me tomorrow.
2: You've had to keep them about you this evening, haven't you?
1: I don't know what you mean.
2: Mr. Thrustlethrob?
1: Who? Oh, him! Yes. No, I mean...
2: All right, Roger, forget it. And very good luck to you for tomorrow.
1: Thank you, darling. Not that I've much hope of winning without his evidence, but I'll go down fighting.
2: I'm sure he couldn't ask for more. Well, I'm ready if you are. Shall we go?

0: I'm waiting, Mr. Thursby.
1: Are you, my lord?
0: Don't you want to cross-examine the inspector?
1: What? Yes, of course. Yes. I mean, if your lordship pleases.
0: Try and keep your wits about you, Mr. Thursby.
1: Yes, Your Honor. Now, Inspector, you have told us that when you charged the accused, he said that he'd bought the cars from another man, a Mr. King Smith, who then ran off with the cars and cash.
2: Yes, sir. What he said.
1: Yeah. And he said it without any hesitation.
2: No particular hesitation.
1: What do you mean by no particular hesitation?
2: I meant what I said, sir. No particular hesitation.
1: Yeah, but you see, why use the word particular? Was there, in fact, no hesitation?
2: Yes, sir.
1: There was?
2: Yes, sir, there was no hesitation.
1: Ah. Then I ask you again, why use the word particular?
2: No particular reason, sir.
1: Weren't you trying to insinuate to the jury that there was some hesitation? But you didn't like to perjure yourself by saying there was, so you implied it by pushing in the word particular?
2: No, sir, I wasn't trying to imply anything, only to answer your question.
1: And the answer is, there was no hesitation.
2: Yes, sir.
1: Good. Now, Inspector, when the accused told you his story with no hesitation, did you not believe it?
2: I had no reason to believe it.
1: And no reason to disbelieve it?
2: No particular reason.
1: You see, now, here we go again. No particular reason. Do you mean no reason?
2: I suppose I do.
1: Suppose?
2: Well, people don't always tell the truth.
1: Now, really, Inspector, if somebody tells you something and you've no reason to disbelieve it, you believe it, don't you?
2: If I've no reason to disbelieve it, yes, I suppose I do.
1: And you had no reason to disbelieve what Mr. Newman told you?
2: No.
1: So you must have believed it. And if it's true, the only guilty person connected with this case is Mr. King Smith.
2: It would appear so.
1: You see, what do you mean, appear so? If what Mr. Newman told you is true, is he not completely innocent of both charges?
2: I suppose. Yes.
1: Ah!
3: Mr. Thursby, don't you think you've asked him enough?
0: Be quiet, sir. You've elected to be defended by counsel, and you must leave it to him to ask what he thinks fit.
1: One more question, Inspector. Have you any evidence, that is to say, any witnesses or documents, that is to say, any evidence? I've said that bit, haven't I? Yes, I said it again. I mean, anything to show that what my client told you was not true?
2: No, sir. Can't say I have.
1: Thank you, Inspector.
0: Mr. Bennett?
4: No re-examination, thank you, my lord. That is the case of the Crown.
0: Mr. Thursby?
1: My lord, I call no evidence.
0: What? Not even... No evidence at all?
1: No, my lord.
0: I see. Well, in that case, Mr. Bennett, do you wish to address the jury?
4: No, thank you, Blood.
0: Quite. Go on, Mr. Thursby.
1: May it please your lordship, members of the jury, I shall not take up much of your time. You've heard the case of the Crown. You've heard the explanation which my client gave to the inspector at the police station. The inspector had no reason to disbelieve that explanation. So why should you? His lordship may comment on the fact that my client has not gone into the witness box to tell you the tale himself. I mean, to tell you what happened. But there's no particular reason why he should. No reason at all. I mean, why should he, members of the jury? It is the law of England that nobody has to prove the case against himself. That's not right. Nobody has to disprove the case against him. It's for the prosecution to prove it. You may think, as my

0: client does, that the witness box is a very unpleasant place. I venture to suggest that even an experienced witness like the inspector didn't find it too pleasant. You've only got to make one slip, use one particular word, and before you know where you are, it's what's the eighth commandment and everything flies out of your head. Now, can you blame my client for not wanting to go through that ordeal? If it was a very bad case, that is to say, if there was an overwhelming case against him, it would be another matter. But I submit that there isn't any case at all if you take the same view as the inspector took when he heard my client's explanation. And I'm confident that you will believe it, members of the jury, as he did, and that your verdict will be not guilty.
1: Madam, kindly be quiet if you wish to remain in court. Members of the jury, the prisoner Herbert Newman is charged with two offences, and it now becomes my duty...

0: Members of the jury, are you agreed upon your verdict?
1: We are.
0: Do you find the prisoner, Herbert Newman, guilty on count one or not guilty?
1: Not guilty.
0: And that is the verdict of you all?
1: It is.
0: Members of the jury, on count two, do you find the prisoner, Herbert Newman, guilty or not guilty?
1: Not guilty.
0: And that is the verdict of you all?
1: It is.
2: Herbert Newman, you are discharged.
3: Roger, that was marvellous.
4: Oh, hello, Joy. Not so bad, was it?
3: Super, darling.
4: I was rather pleased, quite frankly, at pulling it off without his evidence.
5: I dare say you were, Mr. Thursby, but I was not.
4: Still joking, Mr. Newman? No, you're not joking. Oh, blood. Sally was right again.
3: Oh, no.
5: Oh, yes, miss.
3: What are you doing?
5: Right.
3: Let go. Oh, oh, Roger!
4: You, you fool. What do you think you're doing?
5: Oh, sorry if this hurts you, Mr. Thursby.
3: Oh, oh, Roger, get up!
6: I've got him, sir. Do you want to charge him?
4: Certainly I want to charge him. Assault and battery, robbery with violence, throw the book at him.
5: And that's what I like to hear. And this time I won't ask you to defend me.
4: I should hope not.
5: Well, maybe next time. I might want to get off then. Right, officer, whatever the charge is, I'm guilty.

In that episode of Brothers-in-Law, the parts were played as follows. Roger Thursby, Richard Briers. Sally, Julia Lockwood. Joy, Bridget Armstrong. The judge, Basil Dignam. Newman, James Beck. Everyone else, William Fox, Leslie Heritage, and Michael Kilgariff. In and Out was written by Henry Cecil and Basil Dawson. The program was produced by David Hatch.

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2: Claire and the Community by Harry Venning and David Ramsden. Episode 2. Merry Christmas, Mrs. Lawrence.
3: Come in.
4: Oh, ho, ho, ho, Merry Christmas.
3: Father Christmas.
5: And who are you, little girl?
3: I am Claire Emily Pankhurst Barker, and I am 5 3/4. Are you really Father Christmas?
5: Of course I am, Bonnie lass.
3: Because my mummy and my daddy say that you don't exist.
5: Well, mummy and daddy talk a load of cobblers.
3: You smell like my granddad.
5: What does granddad smell of?
3: Fear.
5: Good for granddad. Well, have you been a good little girl, Claire Barker?
3: My mummy and my daddy say that good and bad is all relative.
5: Tossers. So, what do you want from Father Christmas this year? Well, come on, pet, spit it out.
3: Well, I really want a dolly, but Mummy and Daddy don't want me to be gender stereotyped.
5: You want a dolly?
3: Yes, please.
5: Santa's going to bring you the biggest bastard dolly you've ever seen.
6: Dad?
5: Ho, ho, ho, ho!
6: Just what do you think you're doing?
5: Oh, what does it look like? I'm Father Christmas. Come on, Celia, don't spoil it for the bairn.
6: Malcolm and I have told you about this several times. We do not believe in deceiving our children, and Father Christmas is a deception.
5: What's wrong with a bit of make-believe?
6: A lie is a lie. Claire, listen to me, please. This isn't Father Christmas. It's your grandfather in a silly costume. Oh. Now put away your Rubik's Cube and come down for supper.
3: Granddad?
5: I bet.
3: Can I still have a big bastard dolly?
7: Claire, every year I dread the day. I dread it for months in advance. You know, I cry myself to sleep most nights worrying about it.
8: Yeah, no, I mean, I believe you, Megan. I'm not dismissing your feelings as irrelevant. I appreciate that in the midst of celebration and jollity, there are plenty of people, you know, like yourself, feeling excluded and lonely.
7: So what are you saying?
8: Just saying, it's too early to worry about Valentine's Day. We've got to get through Christmas first.
9: Helen, a little chat about this banner.
10: Well done, Bridget, New York Marathon 2006.
9: What about it?
8: It's been 6 weeks now. I suggest we find out what happened to Bridget or we take it down.
6: Code Indigo, Claire.
8: Won't need one, Irene. Not this year, thanks.
11: Irene, could I order a Code Indigo?
12: Certainly, Ray. What time?
11: Oh, I suppose I better put in a bit of an appearance. Shall we say 3 o'clock?
12: 3 o'clock it is. How about you, Helen?
10: Midday. Oh, no. Make it after lunch. Let's say 2.
12: Okay. Claire, are you sure?
8: I am absolutely positive.
7: What's a Code Indigo?
8: It's an escape route from unbearable Christmas Day situations. What happens is Irene gives a prearranged call saying there's an emergency in the office, allowing the person at the other end to make their apologies and clear off.
7: Oh, okay. I'll have a Code Indigo. Go, please, Irene.
6: Megan, you're spending Christmas on your own.
7: I know, but I hate being left out.
6: Last chance, Claire.
8: No, thank you, Irene. This is one Christmas I am determined to see through.
13: Oh, come on now, help a chap celebrate. It's the last day of term. 2 weeks off for Christmas. Are you seriously telling me you lot want to stop after a measly 3 pints?
14: Sorry, sir, we've still got lessons this afternoon.
13: So have I.
15: Merry Christmas.
13: Nice to see you later. Ryan!
16: Hello, Simon. Thought I'd see you in here.
13: Barman, 2 more pints. Merry Christmas, mate.
16: Well, for some, we're going to Claire's mum and dad. Claire thinks she can't consider starting a new family until she's resolved the issues around the old one.
13: Well, you poor thing. You'll be missing out on a treat back at the flat. Got it all planned? Big turkey, full trimmings, disco lights, bar set up in the corner, table football, buckaroo, and an interactive quiz to round off the evening.
16: Sounds fun. Who's coming round?
13: No one.
16: Thing is, Simon, I'm going to need a little favour on Christmas Day.
12: So, if there's no other topics to discuss, I suggest we call this meeting to a close. Move on to the far more important business, sharing out our Christmas presents.
11: Hey! Put my pile first. Open mine first. Help yourselves. They're all clearly marked. Who's is whose?
12: Oh, stuffed olives. Thank you, Ray.
7: Turkish delight. Yummy.
15: Oh, cherry brandy. Fantastic.
8: I'm sorry, Ray, I don't really understand. What's this voucher all about?
11: It's for an Oxfam goat. Oxfam have sent a goat on your behalf to a third world village.
8: That is such a great idea.
11: Well, you're always saying how commercialised Christmas is.
8: Oh, that's a really, really thoughtful present, Ray. Thank you.
12: Oh, my turn, my turn.
8: Oh, well.
11: Oh, Belgian chocolates. Irene, you're a star.
15: I still cannot love
12: organic honey, delicious.
8: Yeah, I seem to have another goat.
12: Ray told me he'd got you one as well, but I thought, hey, you can never have too many goats. In a third world context, you do like it.
8: Yeah, I love it.
15: Okay, everybody, open mine now. Go on. Oh, party emotion, that's
12: silly. Tawny port, I love tawny port.
11: Sugared almonds, I've died and gone to heaven.
8: Before I open this, Helen, tell me, is it a goat?
15: No, it's not.
8: Oh.
15: It's a cow.
12: Right, come on, let's open Megan's.
8: Whoa, Megan, have you bought me livestock for Christmas?
15: No!
8: Do you mind if I just check? Okay, a baby's foot.
15: It's my Brenda's foot. It's a plaster cast. Do you like it? I've other body parts if you want to swap.
8: No, you know, this is just fine.
11: Oh, Sambuca!
12: More chocolate! Champagne! Fantastic!
8: Oh, great. So, just to recap, my colleagues have given me two goats, a cow and a baby's foot for Christmas.
11: Isn't that amazing how little traffic there is on Christmas Day?
8: Yes, Brian, and isn't it amazing how many times you can comment on how little traffic there is on Christmas Day?
11: Right, all right. Just trying to make conversation, I'm nervous.
8: Well, I'm nervous too, okay?
11: Why? They're your family.
8: Because they're my family, Brian, complete with their unresolved issues and weird dynamics.
11: So why are we going?
8: Because obviously the alternative is visiting your family.
11: Well, at least my family remember your name.
8: At least my family don't try and grope you during Twister.
11: He lost his balance and grabbed the nearest thing. You know, some people would regard it as admirable that a one-legged man would even want to play Twister.
8: You know, this is really important to me, Brian. Things have been so difficult with my family for years, and I'd really like to put them right. You know, if we can spend Christmas together, that would be a very significant first step. Please be on your best behaviour today, and try and look as if you're enjoying yourself.
11: I'll try. Just as long as your father doesn't go off on one of his rants against young people these days.
13: Honestly, Brian, young people these days, they don't know they're born. Call themselves drug users? They wouldn't have lasted 10 minutes back in the 60s. I took so many pills, I rattled. We can't remember 1968 at all, can we, love?
6: No, dear. Do you need a top-up, Brian?
11: No, thank you, Mrs. Barker. I'll wait for lunch.
6: Do you mind if I do?
11: Not at all.
13: Of course, I'd have given it all up when Claire was born. In fact, it was the very day Claire was born. It had been a long labour, so I dropped a tab of acid. Just beginning to kick in when little Claire's head popped out. Ugh. Heavy scene, man, as we used to say. I still get the flashbacks. Not pretty.
6: Tell you what, I'll open another bottle.
11: I will have that drink after all, Mrs. Barker.
13: You know, we always encourage Claire to take drugs, but she never would. Not even a little spliff.
8: No, because it causes long-term damage.
13: Like what?
8: Memory loss?
13: Rubbish. You know, we always encourage Claire to take drugs, but she never would. Not even a little spliff.
6: Where have Emma, Tom and the twins got to? They said they'd be here by now.
8: They probably can't get the helicopter to start.
6: Oh, please, Claire, not today.
13: Oh, dear, touch of the green-eyed monster, I fear. You see, Brian, Claire has this ridiculous idea that we always preferred Emma to her.
8: Yeah, can't imagine where I got that idea from.
13: Neither can I. Your mother and I deliberately pursued a strict policy when you were growing up. Treat them the same, pretty and plain alike.
8: And as for precious Tom...
17: Oh, come on, Claire. It's hardly your sister's fault that she made a good match. No offence, Brian.
11: None taken.
17: I don't think you've met Tom, have you, Brian? What a guy. You'll love him. Everyone loves Tom. I said to him once, how are we workers supposed to declare class war on you multimillionaire venture capitalists if you're going to be so flaming nice?
11: How indeed.
17: They live next door to Thierry Henry. Really great guy, apparently. Tom said he'd introduce us.
11: Fantastic.
17: Couldn't ask for a better son-in-law. No offence, Brian.
11: None taken.
17: You know, I even think Claire had a little thing for him when they were teenagers. I said to her, punching above your weight there, aren't you, love? No offence, Brian.
11: None taken. Oh, excuse me, would you mind if I took this call? Hello, Simon? What's that? An emergency at the flat. I'll be right there.
8: Fine, give me that phone. Hello? Hello, Simon. It's Claire here. What exactly is the emergency? Oh, did he? Yes, well, you've done it now. So don't phone him again. Okay, goodbye. Yeah, an emergency at the flat. Brian's friend couldn't find the bottle opener. Isn't that right, Brian?
11: That's right.
8: So pathetic.
18: Sorry to be a pain, but I need a big, strong man in the kitchen.
8: Well, there you go, Brian. Go and help my mother.
18: Brian, would you be an angel?
11: At least I'll be safe from your dad in there.
17: Best of luck to him.
8: Who?
17: Brian.
8: What do you mean?
17: Oh, come, don't pretend you didn't notice the flirting. Your mother does it all the time these days with everybody. Can't get the paper boy to come within 500 yards of the house.
8: Flirting? Surely not with Brian.
17: I told you, she's not fussy.
8: Look, what is going on, Dad?
17: Thing is, Claire, for the last few years, your mother and I have been having an open relationship.
8: Rich never told me.
17: Well, I never told her. But she found out. Went through my jacket pockets. Whatever happened to trust in a relationship? The point is, your mum's flirting is her way of getting back at me.
8: You're having an affair.
17: I have no idea who brought you up to be so stiflingly bourgeois, Claire, but it wasn't me. Affair, indeed. No, I'm doing it for the sex. Or are you one of those people who doesn't think anyone over 60 should have sex?
8: No, I'm not saying anything of the sort, I'm just saying...
17: Let me tell you, Claire, that survey after survey has shown that people over 60 enjoy sex most. Especially if it's with an 18-year-old. No, are you kidding? Seriously, there's nothing inappropriate about my relationship with Alice. She's nearer your age.
11: There you go, Mrs. Barker. Crushed nuts.
18: Thank you, Brian.
11: Anything else I can do?
18: Open a bottle of wine.
11: There's one already open.
18: Well, open another.
11: I suppose it is Christmas?
18: Yes, it is Christmas. Happy Christmas, Brian. Do you know, Brian, my beloved husband talks a load of bollocks. All that horse manure about the 60s, sexual revolution, my eye. It was a sexual revolution for men like him, putting it about as much as they wanted. But what you have to understand, Brian, is that we girls weren't allowed to say no. Turn down sex and you were labelled frigid. The 60s didn't liberate us women, it just turned us into a generation of unpaid whores.
11: Good music, mind. Beatles, Stones, must have been great.
18: Oh, shut up and take the Japanese rice crackers through.
11: Right, rice crackers. Where are you, rice crackers?
18: When I first met Malcolm, I was dazzled by him. I was an impressionable sociology student and he was my tutor. There was something dangerous about Malcolm. His hair was a little bit longer, his beard a little more unkempt, his loon pants a little more flared.
11: Rice crackers.
18: All the girls wanted to sleep with Malcolm and most of us did. Oh, if you'd seen him naked, Brian, you'd understand. His body was a work of art. And the sex, he was phenomenal. I've never known such stamina. Tell me, Brian, have you ever given a woman so much pleasure that she's begged you to stop?
11: Bombay mix. I found some Bombay mix. What do you think?
18: When we got married, Malcolm promised to give up his little infidelities and I was stupid enough to believe him. But of course he never did. I played the faithful wife while he played the field. And you know the worst thing?
6: In 35 years of marriage, I don't believe the thought has ever occurred to him that I could be attractive to another man.
16: You can't actually see the rice crackers. Perhaps they're still in the cupboard. If they were in the cupboard, which cupboard would they be in? Just point. Mrs. Barker, something's clearly upsetting you. Would you like me to fetch Mr. Barker? Oh, I see. You want a hug. Okay, there we go. That better? There. Don't be embarrassed about getting upset. Christmas affects us in different ways. It can be a very stressful time. Now, that's not hugging anymore, is it, Mrs. Barker?
17: Emma, darling.
8: Hi, Dad. Where's Mum?
17: In the kitchen, trying to seduce Brian.
8: Who's Brian?
17: Claire's boyfriend.
8: Claire, you've got a new boyfriend. Fantastic. I never said, but I couldn't stand the last one. Brian is the last one. Oops. Faux pas.
17: So where's Tom, the kids?
6: Emma, darling.
8: Hi, Mummy.
16: Hello, Emma.
8: Hello.
16: Brian.
6: Where's your grandma? I thought we agreed that you'd pick up Grandma.
8: Yes. Now, I would have picked her up, but Tom's just had the Lamborghini reupholstered and I didn't want to risk it.
9: I'll go and fetch Grandma. There's something I want to do on the way. I can
8: thanks,
9: go.
8: Thanks, Claire.
16: I'll come with you.
8: No, there's no need, Brian.
16: I'd like to.
8: No point.
16: I'd really like to come with you, Claire.
9: Mum, have you finished with Brian in the kitchen?
6: Not quite, dear.
9: Oh, sorry, Brian. Hi, Grandad. Just thought I'd pop by and say hi. I would have brought you some flowers, and it's Christmas Day and there's nowhere open. Yeah, I'm sorry that I haven't been for a while. I've just been so busy, you wouldn't believe it. Usually I skip Christmas completely, I'm going to work. But this year I am making a determined effort to get on with Mum and Dad and
17: Emma.
9: To be honest, I'm completely terrified. Wish you were there. Don't think I've really enjoyed a Christmas since he died. Made it such a special time. Oh, and I've still got that doll you bought me. She's looking a bit ragged these days, but she's still my most treasured possession and really love her so much.
19: You wouldn't believe the morning I've had. Debbie and Des came round from next door. We did have a laugh.
9: Excuse me?
19: Hold on a second, Jean. Yes? May I help you?
9: Sorry, do you mind? It's just I'm having a private conversation here.
19: I'm not stopping you.
9: Yes, you see you are, because you're standing right next to me.
19: That's where she's buried.
9: Well, could you wait until after I finished?
19: No, I can't wait. I've got a turkey in the oven. Did you hear that, Jean? Can I wait? 20 minutes per pound, gas mark 5, not a minute.
7: Merry Christmas, Mr. Browning. I'll grab a seat in the lounge if I were you, because we've got the carol singers coming. It's always really popular.
20: Righto.
9: Good morning. Hi.
7: Merry Christmas. Can I help you?
9: Yeah, please. I'm here to collect one of your residents, Mrs. Barker.
7: Oh.
9: I'm sorry.
7: Are you a relative?
9: Yeah, I'm her granddaughter.
7: Oh, I'm really sorry to have to tell you, Mrs. Barker passed away earlier this morning.
9: Oh.
7: I have deepest sympathies.
9: Thank you.
7: At least I think it was her. Jessie, who was it died this morning?
21: Mrs. Baker!
7: Oh, Baker! Oh, sorry, it's my mistake. I'm so sorry about that. We've all had a sherry. You'll find, Mrs. Barker is down the corridor. You turn right, she's second door on the left.
9: Thanks.
7: You're welcome. Merry Christmas. Can I help?
20: Yeah, we're here to see Mrs. Baker.
7: Oh, and I'm pretty sure she's dead, but I'll just double check.
17: So, Tom and the kids are coming later, are they?
8: Oh, give it a rest, will you, Dad? I'm here, isn't that enough?
17: That'll be them now.
8: Merry Christmas! Grandma's here! What?
17: Who have you got there, Claire?
8: Grandma?
17: No, it isn't.
8: Yes, it is.
17: I think I know my own mother, Claire.
9: She was in Grandma's room.
8: She doesn't look anything like Grandma.
9: How am I supposed to know that? I haven't seen Grandma in years, and you said she'd been ill.
8: Not that ill. Who's this? Who knows?
16: Well, hello there. You must be Grandma.
8: No, she isn't. Claire's brought back the wrong old lady.
6: Come along, Brian, back to the kitchen.
16: Oh, God.
9: Look, why didn't you say something?
22: I did say.
0: I said that I wasn't your grandma.
9: Yes, you did, didn't you? Yes, I thought you were...
0: Senile.
9: No, actually, Emma, we don't say senile anymore. These aren't the Middle Ages.
0: Well, I'm sorry, love. I should have made it clear I wasn't your grandma, but you made it all sound so appealing. Big family get-together. Christmas dinner with all the trimmies, maybe a little drink. I'm sorry if I've done anything bad, but I wasn't about to get any of that in the home. On me own. On Christmas Day.
17: Claire, take this one back and fetch the real one.
21: Yeah. Take her away, she's frightening me.
17: I'll get you a recent photo.
21: Hang on a minute, everyone. Were we not listening? This lady is all alone. Now, I know we're all here to enjoy a family Christmas, but don't you think we all have a wider responsibility, perhaps to the family of mankind? Don't you think this might be an appropriate time for we, who are abundantly privileged, to share with one who has nothing? Wouldn't it be in the spirit of this season for us to welcome this third age lady into our home, to invite her to sit at our table and say to her, please, share our nut loaf.
0: Nut loaf? I'm not eating sodden nut loaf.
17: She doesn't want to eat with us.
21: She didn't say that's not what she said. Do you like potatoes? You like parsnips? You like sprouts?
0: Oh, I love sprouts.
21: There.
0: Don't half make me fart, mind.
22: Please, Dad, she's got to go. I'll get it. Barker residents, a merry, very, very Christmas. Hold on one second, I'll just get it. Malcolm, it's your whore.
23: Hello, Alice. Look, Alice, I don't want to get all heavy, but this call is totally inappropriate. Christmas Day is a time for families. I'll see you this evening after everyone's gone. What do you mean? Well, when will I see you? What? But no, it can't be over. Look, you silly girl, you've obviously had too much to drink. Who's that in the background? Jürgen? Who the hell is Jürgen? Alice, I think we should talk about this. Alice!
21: What was that all about?
23: Nothing.
0: Oh, diddums. Did Malky Walky's little girlfriend give him the put?
23: Just leave me alone.
0: For a younger man.
23: I am really hurting here.
24: Claire, can I have a word with you in the kitchen?
21: What?
24: Now!
21: What is it?
24: Your mother. She keeps coming on to me.
21: Don't be absurd.
24: Absurd? Then how come she's prepared an entire meal using only ingredients with a sexual connotation?
21: What are you on about, Brian?
24: So far, I've been asked to cream her egg white, scoop out her melon balls, and put a prick into her giant Yorkshires if I see them rising.
21: That is your dirty mind. That is hardly conclusive.
24: Oh, do you want to hear what she suggested I do with her pastry flaps?
0: What's this? Canoodling?
9: Brian, just wanted to show me the birds on your garden feeder.
24: Yes, just look at them. Aren't they remarkable?
9: Now, Brian, will you please stop daydreaming and just help my mother?
23: But I... Got
0: an eye for the birds, have you, Brian?
24: Yes, sort of. Are those tits or what?
0: Thank you, Brian. How nice of you to say so.
21: What's happening?
0: I caught your old woman drinking daddy's scotch. Well, nobody was offering. What's a girl got to do round here to get drinks?
21: Look, would it kill everyone to offer her some hospitality?
0: This isn't one of your soup kitchens, Claire.
21: Look, Daddy, I want her to stay for dinner.
0: Daddy, I don't want her to stay for dinner.
21: Please, Daddy.
0: Please, Daddy.
17: I don't know what to do. I'm upset. I'll ask Tom what he thinks when he gets here.
21: Tom and the kids aren't coming, Dad. Now shut up about Tom and the kids.
17: Not coming?
21: Tom left me. He ran off with the children's nanny. Oh, Daddy, I don't know what I'm going to do. I'm never going to find another nanny as good as her.
17: Tom, gone?
21: Gone. And good riddance. When my lawyers are through with him, he won't have a pot to pee in.
17: But Tom, gone? Surely there's something you can do to get him back?
21: I don't want him back.
17: But you must! It's Tom!
21: Oh, come on, Dad. Get a grip.
17: First Alice, then Tom. This has to be the worst Christmas ever. I'm going into the loft to play
21: with my scale electric. I'll go. Oh, look, everyone! Everyone, it's Grandma!
9: It is, isn't it?
1: Yes, it is. Well, I've been sat in that room for the past 2 hours waiting for someone to come and collect me. I just spent £25 on a cab to come here.
8: Yeah, we had a bit of a mix-up, but the important thing is you're here now.
1: No thanks to you lot.
2: Grandma, tell Claire she can't have a smelly old woman for Christmas dinner.
1: What smelly old woman?
8: I've got something of a surprise for you, Grandma. One of your friends, okay, from the care home, is going to be joining us for Christmas dinner.
2: She won't.
8: She will.
2: No, she won't.
8: She will, yes, she will.
1: What are you talking about?
8: Why don't you just, Granny, close your eyes.
1: Oh, goodness sake.
8: Close tight. Good. Now, where has our mystery guest disappeared to? Oh, there she is. There she is. She's hiding in the shadows. Don't be shy. Come out.
1: Oh, get on with it.
8: Are you ready then, Grandma? Open.
1: Minnie Lawrence.
8: Surprise!
1: What's that bitch doing here?
3: I've been invited. If you don't like it, you can shove it.
1: Get that piece of scum out of my sight.
3: You stuck up, Cat.
1: Bog off and die.
8: I think we may be losing sight of the true meaning of Christmas.
4: Mrs. Barker, I would not tell you again. Stop that!
1: How could you not be so stupid as to let a viper like her into the bosom of our family?
2: We didn't. Claire did.
1: How?
8: I found her in your room. I thought she was you. So I took her home.
1: She was in my room.
3: I just popped in. You must have gone to the lav.
1: Give me that bag, Minnie Lawrence. I want to know what you've stolen out of my room.
3: Oh, you will have to wrench it out of my cold dead hands.
1: It'll be a pleasure. Give it to me.
3: No, get off.
1: Leave me alone.
2: Oh, you've got it, Grandma. I've got it back.
1: A chance.
3: I've lost my teeth. Where are my teeth?
1: They're in my arm where you left them, you vicious cow.
3: Well, I hope you get tetanus off them.
1: Give me that bag, Emma.
8: You can't just rifle through this woman's belongings. We aren't the Stasi.
1: What's this, then? My neck. Dorothy Braithwaite's missing ring.
8: Yes, I'm really not very comfortable with this.
1: Stan Ellis's fountain pen.
8: It's actually just a rope's width away from Lynch Law.
1: Casting glass.
8: They're mine. I left them over there on the dresser.
1: And mobile phone?
8: Let me see. Where did you get that?
3: Well, you dropped it in the car coming over. I was going to give it back, honest.
5: Claire, have you got a moment? It's your mother.
8: Look, can't you deal with it, Brian?
5: Yes, I think so. Can you just remind me, where does the left arm go in the recovery position?
8: Excuse me. Hello? Right. Right. Yes, I see. Thank you, Irene. I'm terribly sorry, everyone. I've got to leave. There's a code indigo at work.
5: Please, Claire, in the name of God, take me with you. Think dinner might be a little late. Bombay mix, anyone?
8: Irene, my eternal friend. Let me pour you another drink. And thank you again.
25: Oh, Claire, once again, my pleasure.
8: May I just say, actually, Irene, that today you displayed sensitivity and initiative that is completely lacking from your usual working practices.
25: Oh, high praise indeed. But I can't take all the credit.
1: We were having a wee office party, thought you might like to get away and join us.
8: And you were right.
11: Here's the code indigo. Rescued me from the suffocating affections of two elderly aunts.
3: Rescued me from an afternoon with my hypocritical mother who's still crowing over my divorce from Simon.
1: Rescued me from a cramped bedsit with only a screaming, teething toddler for company.
8: Here's the code indigo!
26: Yay!
8: So, Megan, who's looking after little Brenda? Megan?
1: I'll just finish this and then I best be off.
24: You have been listening to Claire in the Community by Harry Benning and David Ramsden, starring Sally Phillips, Nina Conti, Gemma Craven, Alex Lowe, Richard Lumsden, Ellen Thomas and Andrew Wincott, with Phil Davis, Richard Forsyth, Christine Kavanagh and Gerard McDermott. The producer was Katie Tyrrell.
27: We had a party last night. 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
18: Being the biography of a bachelor with Diana Churchill, Colin Gordon, Sheila Sweet, Barry K. Barnes, Gwen Cherrell, Sheila Manahan, and Percy Edwards. Another chapter in the life of that shy young man, David Alexander Bliss, known to us as George Cole. Scene, the house of his sister Anne and brother-in-law Tony. Chapter entitled, A Spy in the Camp.
7: Poor David.
19: Why, what's wrong?
7: He's got a crisis on his hands.
19: That goes without saying. What this time?
7: He's completely without a secretary.
19: Oh, yes, so you told me. The other one's on her honeymoon, isn't she?
7: Yes.
19: Is she coming back afterwards?
7: No, that's the trouble. He's finding it terribly difficult to replace her.
19: Naturally, it's a job with a big responsibility.
7: I wouldn't have thought he was that big.
19: I was thinking of David.
7: That's not fair, Tony. I know it's only a branch office.
19: But he runs it very successfully. It's all right. I was only joking. I'll pop in on the way down and give him moral support.
7: Poor David.
19: Now what?
7: His fingers are quite sore with all the typing he's had to do.
19: How many fingers did he use?
7: All of them.
19: Really?
7: Yes, really. A different one for each day. What he's going to do tomorrow, I can't imagine.
19: Why?
7: He's down to his thumbs.
19: Oh. Oh, gosh. Come in.
20: Morning, David, old man. Working your fingers to the bone?
19: Literally. Still not for much longer. You sit down for a second, Tony.
20: Yes, all right, but I mustn't stop. I say, you're certainly getting through the work. It's most impressive.
19: What?
20: The out tray stacked full of letters, the in tray empty.
19: Oh, there's nothing to it. Not with my system.
20: What's that?
19: I've changed the trays around. You know, for old Hood's benefit.
20: Hood?
19: My general manager.
20: Oh, yes, of course. I met him once or twice at the club. A likeable sort of chap.
19: So you said once before, but I forgave you.
20: I see him in a different light.
19: Well, I live under his shadow.
20: Oh, come now. You have got a jaundiced view.
19: No, I don't mean it, really. He's a wonderful boss. Wonderful. Absolutely wonderful. I'm still not convinced.
20: I gather you're expecting him round.
19: At any minute. Mm. By the way, he's found me a new secretary.
20: Oh, has he?
19: His wife's niece. It couldn't have been luckier,
20: Mrs.
19: actually.
20: Mrs. Hood's niece.
19: Yes, she only finished her training last week.
20: David, old boy, do you realize what this means?
19: My troubles are over.
20: On the contrary, they're only just beginning. Just think for a second. Supposing she was hopeless, what would you do?
19: Well, I suppose I'd have to sack her.
20: She's the niece of your general manager's wife.
19: I'm sure she'd improve in time.
20: But it is a thought.
19: Oh, yes. Yes, it's a thought.
20: Another thing. How do you know Hood's not planting her here to spy on you?
19: Spy on me?
20: To report back every mistake you make. All she can handle, anyway. I'm not saying he would.
19: Well, I'm quite sure he wouldn't.
20: Would he? It's possible.
19: Yes, it's possible.
20: Has he definitely given her the job?
19: Well, no. He only phoned me about it this morning.
20: Well, that's all right. You've still got a chance to save yourself.
19: Why, what do you think I should do?
20: Take a firm stand.
19: Against Hood?
20: Yes.
19: That's one idea. Now let's think of something feasible.
20: Now listen, David, old chap. There are times when it pays to stand up for yourself. If you buy peace at any price, you're living on credit. And the end's inevitable.
19: The end?
20: You're written off as a dead loss.
19: What shall I tell
20: you? That's a spirit. What, that you're sure Miss whatever the niece's name is...
19: Your Marcy or something. Well, Hammond.
20: Well, you're sure Miss Hammond's very efficient, but with all due respect, you prefer to pick your own secretaries.
19: Simple and to the point.
20: Yes, but I should sweeten the pill first. You know, the usual preamble. You've always felt free to speak your mind, feel sure he'd want you to be frank.
19: And then to the pill?
20: Yes. Look, I really must be going.
19: I still can't believe he'd plant her here as a spy.
20: No, but you'd always have to be careful what you said. You could never be sure of her, and that's an impossible situation, particularly in your case.
19: Why?
20: Well, let's face it, it wouldn't take a Mata Hari to find out your secrets.
19: Well, let's face it, I'm my own worst enemy agent.
20: Well, cheerio, old boy, and good luck.
19: Oh, thanks, Tony, and thanks for popping in.
20: Oh, my dear chap. David, old Hood, just coming through the other door.
19: Oh, dear.
0: Oh, morning, fellas.
20: Hello.
0: How are you?
20: Fine, you?
0: Fine.
20: See you at the club, won't you?
0: Aye, probably. Morning, Bliss.
19: Good morning, sir.
0: I brought you the Williamson file back.
19: Oh, jolly good.
0: Now then, about Mrs. Hood's niece.
19: I was going to talk to you about that, sir. You see, well, I've always felt free to speak my mind.
0: Oh, have you indeed?
19: Well, yes.
0: Well, you better be careful. That's a dangerous feeling.
19: But I have felt that, honestly, and I'm sure you want me to be frank.
0: Could we cut out the preamble?
19: Yes, of course, sir. I'll come straight to the pill. Straight to the point. I'm sure Miss Hari is very efficient.
0: Miss who?
19: Hari. Oh. Marta. Oh. Marcia.
0: Hammond.
19: Yeah, Miss Hammond.
0: She is, yes, I believe she is, very.
19: I'm sure she is, sir, but with all due respect...
0: Are we coming to the point now?
19: Yes.
0: Good.
19: I prefer to pick my own plants.
0: Pick your own...
19: No, oh, plant my own spies. Spy on my own secretary. Pick them. Sorry, I got a bit mixed up.
0: Oh, well, that's all right. I think I've managed to unscramble it. You can count yourself very lucky, Bliss. I'm too stunned to be angry. I'd never have believed it possible.
19: Believe what, sir?
0: That you'd stand up for yourself. I'll give you a week.
19: A week?
0: To find your own secretary. Now, can you get through the work by yourself?
19: Oh, easily. Well, you can see for yourself, sir. Look, the out tray stacked full of letters.
0: The in tray empty. Why, you know, I wondered about that when I first came in.
19: Oh, there's nothing to it. Not with my system.
0: Changing the trays round.
19: Good gracious, how on earth did you... why on earth should I do that?
0: To impress old Hood.
19: Gosh, two in a row. two mistakes.
0: No, right both times. I'm not that old, Bliss.
19: Oh, of course not, sir. Quite the... Oh, excuse me. David Bliss?
20: Tony.
19: Oh, hello, Tony. Hang on a second.
0: I'm late for an appointment. 1 week, mind.
19: I'm jolly grateful, sir.
0: Or face the consequences.
19: The consequences?
0: Mata Hari. Good morning, Bliss.
19: Good morning, sir. Oh, dear. Yeah, hello, Tony. He's gone.
20: How did you make out?
19: He's given me a week's grace.
20: Ah, good for you. You see, I was right.
19: You weren't, you know. I'm the one person who can afford to buy peace at any price. And for a pretty obvious reason.
20: What's that?
19: Well, I'm living on credit anyway.
20: Oh, nonsense. You run that office very well. I said so to Anna this morning. I'll phone around and see what I can do about getting you a secretary. Cheerio, boy.
19: Cheerio.
20: Tony Fellows here. Sorry to bother you, but my brother-in-law is looking for a secretary. I wondered if by any chance you'd heard of somebody.
4: Brenda, it's Anne. My brother's looking for a secretary. David, yes. You don't happen to know of anybody?
6: Hello, Sheila. Zoe here. My boyfriend's looking for a secretary. You don't know of anybody, do you?
20: Tony Fellows?
9: Oh, hello. Tony Raymond here. A friend of my daughter's has got a boyfriend who's looking for a secretary. I wonder if you knew anybody.
19: Oh, gosh.
20: Any news?
19: Not a secretary in sight. How about the agency? Nobody available at the moment. In any case, the salary's too low.
20: Is it low?
19: Not really. Not for an office this size. Still, they can obviously get more.
20: The old story of supply and demand.
19: Too many bosses chasing too few secretaries.
20: That's a different story altogether. You know, I'm surprised you know about it.
19: About what?
20: Bosses chasing secretaries.
19: Well, I jolly well ought to know. I've been chasing around for long enough.
20: I'm sure you'll catch one in time.
19: I've only got 4 days left.
20: Yes, but I shouldn't give up hope yet. Hello, I see the out tray stack full of letters again. Same system,
19: same stack. Honestly, I'm getting really desperate. I'd take absolutely anybody.
20: Oh, you'll get somebody.
19: How?
20: Rub my little lamp. You come in.
2: Good morning. I believe you want a secretary.
20: Good gracious. Yes, yes, I do. Come in, Miss...
2: Robertson.
20: Yes, sit down, won't you? Oh, my name's Aladdin.
19: Bliss. I'll be on my way. Cheerio.
20: Cheerio, Tony. Oh, have a cigarette, Miss Robertson. I think there are some in the box. Oh, yes. I don't smoke myself.
2: Neither do I.
20: Oh, right. We better get down to details. I don't know whether you've been told the salary.
2: Yes.
20: And it's satisfactory?
2: I think so.
20: Well, when can you start?
2: But I don't understand.
20: Understand what?
2: Well, you don't know my qualifications.
20: Oh, that's all right. I can't afford to be fussy. I'm sure they'll be satisfactory. Yeah, you type, of course?
2: Naturally.
20: Shorthand?
2: Yes.
20: Yeah, what speed do you do?
2: What speed do you require?
20: Oh, no, I asked you first. That is, I'm not really sure. Let me see. Would 60 words a minute be too much?
2: 60?
20: 50?
2: I'd do at least 100.
20: I say, I was well on the safe side. On the low side. Yeah, the job's yours, Miss Robertson. I suppose you couldn't start straight away.
2: Not today.
20: Oh, no, of course not.
2: I could start tomorrow.
20: Could you? Oh, that's wonderful. Hey, let me open the door for you. There we are. I'll see you at 9 o'clock tomorrow morning. Goodbye, Miss Robertson.
2: Goodbye.
20: Oh, dear.
2: Poppy?
20: Yes?
2: I tidied the outer office.
20: Oh, thank you, Anne. It was jolly nice of you to come and help.
2: Don't be silly.
20: Honestly, you know, I still can't understand it. I can start tomorrow. Her very words. That was 4 days ago.
2: She probably got a better job.
20: I wouldn't mind so much, only I told old Hood about her. He's going to think me an awful fool.
2: I'm sure he won't think anything of the sort. What time's he coming round?
20: Oh, he should be here now.
2: I must be off, then. Where's my coat?
20: Anne?
2: What?
20: I suppose Tony's told you about Marcia Hammond.
2: Vaguely, yes.
20: Do you think it'd be a mistake?
2: What, to have her as your secretary? No, not particularly. She's Mr. Hood's niece, isn't she?
20: Mrs. Hood's?
2: A terrible mistake.
20: Why suddenly?
2: She's Mrs. Hood's niece.
20: Well, I don't see what difference that makes.
2: Supposing she was completely useless, you'd never be allowed to sack her.
20: Oh, now, just a second. You're not suggesting old Hood would be influenced by his wife.
2: There are exceptions to any rule.
20: Oh, so it's a rule.
2: Oh, I'm so surprised. There's no saying how far a woman can influence a man once she's married him.
20: How do you mean?
2: If she can get him that far, anything's possible.
20: I'm sure Hood is the exception.
2: How can you be sure?
20: Oh, he's a forceful character.
2: In the office?
20: Yes.
2: That doesn't prove a thing. The office lion is often the tamest of husbands.
20: Honestly?
2: Oh, good gracious, yes. Wives have a flair for it.
20: What?
2: Lion taming.
20: I'm sorry I mentioned her.
2: Who?
20: Marcia Hammond.
2: Oh, yes, of course. I'd forgotten we're talking about her. Oh. Well, I don't suppose it would matter that much.
20: Well, it's too late now.
2: No, but really, I'm...
20: Just a second. Oh, I thought I heard Psyche.
2: Psyche?
20: She's out with Zoe. That makes me doubly lucky.
2: Doubly?
20: A sister to help me in the office and a girlfriend to take my dog out. I've been so jolly busy, I haven't taken her out for ages.
2: Girlfriend or dog?
20: Either.
2: I'm sure they understand.
20: No, Zoe's been wonderful about it. But I'm not too sure about... Oh, I was right. Come in, Zoe.
2: Hello, Zoe. Hello, what a greeting.
20: Well, what about me? Psyche?
2: Aren't you going to say hello to your master? Oh, go on, Psyche, go and say hello.
20: Oh, I've been too busy to take you out.
2: You really have been busy.
20: Forgive me. Another crisis averted.
2: They say people are silly about dogs.
20: And?
2: We prove it. I must be going.
20: Oh, I'll help you on with your coat. Well, I say, I've just realized I'm facing another crisis. Dogs aren't allowed in the office.
2: I'll take her home with me, if you like.
20: Oh, would you, Anne? I'll pick her up later.
2: Yes, all right. Come on, Psyche.
20: And thank you for tidying up.
2: A pleasure. Oh, and David, I'm sure it wouldn't matter all that much.
20: Well, let's hope not. There's nothing I can do about it now.
2: Goodbye. Goodbye, Zoe.
5: Bye.
20: Bye.
5: Do about what?
20: Marcia Hammond. I told you about her, remember?
5: Vaguely. She's Mr. What's-His-Name's niece, isn't she?
20: Mrs. What's-Her-Name's.
5: Oh, dear.
20: All right, I know. That makes it worse.
5: Much. After all, supposing she...
20: Oh, no, look, I... Just about enough. There's nothing I can do about it, nothing. He gave me a week's grace and the week's up. That's all there is to it. Well, I'm sorry, I snapped at you. Forgive me?
6: Sorry, darling, I wasn't listening. What did you say?
19: Doesn't matter.
6: Does he often come round here?
19: Who? Old Hood? Well, not all that often, no.
6: But he's coming round this afternoon.
19: Well, yes, he ought to have been here by now. I wonder if anything's happened to him. No, wishful thinking. I've got to break the news about Miss Robertson, too.
6: David.
19: What?
6: I've got an idea.
19: Oh, no, please, I've got enough trouble. No, I don't mean that unkindly, but your ideas do have a habit of going wrong.
6: Oh, not this one.
19: I hate to ask this, but what is it?
6: I'll be your secretary.
19: You will?
6: Yes.
19: Do you type?
6: No.
19: Shorthand?
6: No.
19: It's a jolly good idea.
6: Only for this afternoon, silly. You know, for Mr. What's-his-name's benefit.
19: Mr. Hood, and he's our general manager. Well, I don't see what I gain by it.
6: Well, time to find somebody else.
19: Oh, yes. Well, that makes sense.
6: I know it does, and it can't possibly go wrong.
19: I wish you hadn't said that.
6: He's never seen me, and he's not likely to.
19: Well, he might just have heard your name.
6: Well, all right, then we'll change it. Let's think. What shall we call me? I know, Miss Parker.
19: All right. All right, then, Miss Parker it is.
6: Oh, I got a better idea. You haven't told him about the other one, have you?
19: The other one? Oh, about Miss Robertson. Well, no, I kept hoping she'd turn up.
6: She has.
19: Oh, gosh, has she? Where?
6: Me.
19: You?
6: I'm Miss Robertson.
19: Well, who's Miss Parker? Oh, I see. I'm sorry, I'm being slow.
6: Dear David, I wish it were true in a way. You'd be a darling to work for.
19: Would I?
6: Yes, you would, darling. How would I be as a secretary?
19: Oh, a sensation. Darling.
6: You're adorable. There.
19: Oh, gosh. A wonderful sensation. Oh, dear. That's probably him.
6: Will that be all, sir?
19: Yes, I think so. I'll call you if I...
3: Good afternoon, Bliss.
19: Oh, good afternoon, sir.
3: I'm sorry I'm late. I was held up at the office.
19: Oh, that's all right, sir. I was wondering what had happened. Oh, by the way, this is my new sensation. my new secretary, Miss Darling. Parker.
6: Robertson.
19: Oh, Miss Parker Robertson.
6: Hyphenated.
19: Miss Hyphenated. Oh. Hyphenated. This is Mr. Hood, our office lion.
3: Office?
19: Oh, no, tame general.
3: General manager. How do you do, Miss Robertson?
6: How do you do, sir?
3: Are you settling down all right?
6: Yes, thank you.
19: You're wonderfully.
3: Well, there's certainly a change in the outer office.
19: Yes, I know. It does look tidier, doesn't it?
3: Aye, much tidier.
19: Thanks to my sister. Sister. Systematic secretary.
6: You don't want me for the moment, do you, sir?
19: Yeah, no, not for the moment, Miss Parker.
6: Robertson.
19: Yeah, Miss Parker Robertson.
3: Hyphenated. Now, Bliss, before we start, is there anything you'd like to tell me?
19: Tell you? No.
3: Right, down to work. Now, about this Williamson business. I've decided to agree their terms on certain conditions. You'd better jot them down.
19: Oh, right.
3: No. No, wait a minute. There's no need for that. Miss Robertson can take a letter. Ask her to come in, will you?
19: Certainly. Take a letter.
3: Aye? A short one.
19: But,
3: But what, Bliss?
19: I'll go and tell her. Oh, excuse me, sir. We'll need another chair. Miss Robertson?
6: Yes, sir?
11: He wants you to take a letter.
6: Where to?
11: No, in shorthand.
6: Oh, golly, now what do we do?
11: Oh, right, write it in longhand. And get as much down as you can, and I'll remember as much as I can. And we'll piece it together afterwards. All right?
6: I hope your memory's good.
19: Come in, will you, Miss Robertson? And bring your longhand book. shorthand book. I'll take the chair. Oh, she's just coming, sir. There we are.
6: Yes, sir?
3: Sit down now, Miss Robertson. It's to T.C. Williamson and Co. You can get the address from the file. Right, you ready?
19: Yes. She is.
3: Dear sirs, we have noted with interest and considered carefully the proposal set out in your letter dated the... can you remember, Bliss?
19: Yeah, I've remembered it so far. Oh, geez, the date. It's gone now.
5: I'll look it up later.
3: Right. New para. We are pleased to inform you of our decision to agree your terms. However, it should be remembered that, in our opinion, this... No. Cross that out.
19: Oh, dear. Right, off you go.
3: Liz, what the dickens do you think you're at?
19: Well, I'm wiping it out of my... We're waiting for Miss Robertson to wipe it out. To cross it out.
3: I'm dictating the letter.
19: Yes, I know. I'm sorry, sir.
3: Now, where was I?
19: Of our decision to agree.
3: Would you be quiet? Of our decision to agree your terms. However, we must respectfully point out that we view this as a concession and could not accept it as a basis for any future negotiations. Yours faithfully, etc., etc.
5: Is that all, sir?
3: That's all.
19: Oh, jolly good.
3: Now, if you just read it back.
5: Read it back?
3: Please.
5: We have noted with interest and...
19: Considered.
5: Considered carefully the,
19: Proposals.
5: Set out in your letter dated whatever it is.
19: New para.
5: We are pleased to...
19: To inform you?
5: Of our decision to agree your terms. However, we must...
3: No,
19: don't tell me. I'll get you.
3: Respectfully point out...
5: That we view this as,
19: A concession.
5: And could not...
3: Accept it.
5: As a...
19: Basis for...
5: Any future...
3: Negotiation.
5: Yours faithfully.
19: Et cetera. Close finish.
3: Right, Miss Robertson. Would you leave us for a moment?
5: Yes, sir.
3: Now then, Bliss. What the devil do you think you're playing at?
19: Well, sir, it's,
3: It's difficult to explain, and I'm not surprised. Well, I'm not going to lose my temper. I don't believe in it. Now, just see that you get that letter off tonight, between the two of you. Oh, and Bliss, don't you twist the line.

0: of you. Oh, and Bliss, don't you twist the lion's tail too far. This one still has teeth. Good night.
1: Good night, sir. Yeah, that'll be all, thank you, Miss Hammond. Oh, Miss Hammond.
2: Yes?
1: You did get the Kershaw letter off yesterday, didn't you?
2: You haven't signed it yet. It's still on your desk.
1: Well, you might have reminded me.
2: Staring you in the face.
1: I'll sign it now. There we are. Now, I believe there's somebody in the other office. Would you go and see?
2: Yes.
3: Good evening. Is it in?
2: Yes, what name?
3: It's still Tony Fellows. Hello, David.
1: Well, hello, Tony.
3: Shall I shut the door?
1: Please.
3: Now, what's the verdict? She's been with you how long, a week?
1: Yes, and believe me, it just can't go on. Not that she's inefficient. Quite the reverse, but...
3: Well, her manner, eh?
1: Completely unhelpful.
3: Oh, tricky problem. I can't see Hood letting you get rid of her, not if she's efficient.
1: No, but there is a way around it. Working late every evening. He can't blame me if she resigns.
3: I say, that's an idea.
1: Not bad, is it?
3: Brilliant.
1: Who thought of it? I did.
3: Only bring it in. Have you tried it out yet?
1: Last night. It was quite a feat, actually. We've caught up with the work now, but I still managed to dictate a dozen urgent letters.
3: All of them fictitious?
1: Entirely. Jolly nearly got myself in a fix.
3: She offered to post them?
1: Yes.
3: Oh, bless your heart. I didn't know you had it in you.
1: Well, to tell you the truth, I feel pretty badly about it.
3: Oh, no, don't start having a conscience. If I'm any judge of character, she deserves it. There's only one thing that bothers me.
2: Excuse me.
1: Yes, Miss
2: Hammond? You did say you wanted me to work late this evening.
1: Yes, I'm afraid so. I've got quite a few letters to make up. Quite a lot of time. We're still miles behind with our fiction. With our correspondence. I'm sorry, but here it is.
2: That's all right. I don't mind.
3: That's what bothers me. She doesn't mind. It doesn't make sense, not a girl like... Of course. David, old boy, do you remember what you said the other day about bosses and secretaries?
1: Oh, too many chasing too few.
3: Yes. Well, it does happen, you know. Literally.
1: Literally?
3: Yes.
1: Oh, gosh. You don't mean that some bosses actually... I mean, sort of... Well, I mean, that they...
3: Round the desk.
1: Good heavens. But what's that got to do with Miss Hammond?
3: She could have mistaken your intentions. No, that doesn't make sense either.
1: Well, I should jolly well think not. I mean, if she thought that, she wouldn't have stayed, would she?
3: Yeah, oh, forget I mentioned it. I better leave you to it. Shall I tell her to come in?
1: Yes.
3: Right. Oh, David.
1: Hmm?
3: In case of emergency, you know our number.
1: Emergency?
3: Oh, forget it. Cheerio.
1: Goodbye.
3: Mr. Bliss is ready.
2: Oh, right. I put the phone through.
1: Oh, good. Now then, let's see. Which is the most urgent? Oh, yes. Take a letter.
2: Who to this time?
1: A.J. Parkinson.
2: Well, surely not. You made up one to him last night.
1: Did I? Oh, yes, I did. Well, in that case... made one up?
2: Well, didn't you?
1: I don't know what you're talking about, Miss Hammond.
2: It's no use pretending.
1: I'm not pretending. I've got a number of urgent letters to give you.
2: Now, you're blushing.
1: No, never mind what I'm doing. Take an emergency.
2: You know, it was awfully obvious. You dictated 12 letters last night, all of them imaginary. Now, why should anybody do that?
1: Well, I can't imagine.
2: I can.
1: Well, you're wrong. I mean, let me die.
2: You are shy.
1: No, listen, I've told you you're wrong. And you are absolutely wrong. If you must know, I did it because... Well, because I'm fed up, that's why. Fed up with your whole attitude. You're completely disinterested, unhelpful, and thoroughly spoiled. I didn't like doing it. I felt pretty badly about it. But it seemed the only way to... Well, to...
2: Well, to what? Get rid of me?
1: Well...
2: Oh, so that was it. Well, you've certainly got your wish. How dare you speak to me like that? Nobody's ever spoken to me like that before, never. I wouldn't dream of saying goodbye, Mr. Bliss.
1: Oh, dear. Now I'm really in trouble. As if that were anything new.
2: Good morning, sir.
1: Good gracious.
2: I don't quite know how to say this, and I've got to say it fairly quickly. My uncle, Mr. Hood, will be in a second.
1: Oh, dear, will he?
2: Yes, I saw him getting out of his car. It's just that... Oh, well, I'd like to apologize for my behavior.
1: Oh, that's all right.
2: I wondered if, if you would possibly let me stay.
4: Morning, Bliss.
1: Oh, good morning, sir.
4: I've just dropped in for a second. Good morning, Marcia.
2: Good morning.
4: I want to speak to Mr. Bliss.
2: Yes, all right.
4: Well, I gather you choked her off last night.

0: Yes, sir.
1: A good thing, too. She's been needing it for years. Well, do you want to keep her or not? It's entirely up to you.
0: Well, I'll keep her on.
1: All right, if you're sure. But there's something I want you to remember. I may be the general manager, but in this office, you're the lion. It's nice to know you can roar sometimes. Good morning, miss.
0: Goodbye, sir.
2: Morning.
3: Hello, David, old man.
2: How is everything?
0: Fine.
4: Fine?
0: Well, it's all sorted itself out.
4: It has?
0: Yes.
4: Well, bless your heart, I couldn't be more pleased. Peace at last, eh?
0: Yes, peace at last. But, oh dear, what a price.
5: In A Life of Bliss this week, the artists taking part were David Bliss, George Cole, Anne Fellows, Diana Churchill, Tony Fellows, Colin Gordon, Psyche the Dog, Percy Edwards, Zoe Hunter, Sheila Sweet, Mr. Hood, Barry K. Barnes, Marcia Hammond, Gwen Terrell, Miss Robertson, Sheila Manahan. This recorded program was written by Godfrey Harrison and produced by Leslie Bridgman.
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7: I know about the church. If I've painted that spire once, he said, I've painted it a dozen times. 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But then, when it comes to the little details, Mr. Gibley does have an exceedingly good eye.
8: 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I'll put one at Lads onto it. Very nice, young Harold. If you like that sort of thing.
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0: Hello and welcome to Chain Reaction. My name's Arabella Weir and I'll be speaking to Paul Whitehouse, my friend and famous first for being the better half of Harry Enfield and then of course The Far Show. So in a way, Paul made me famous or successful at any rate. And I'm interviewing Paul because although we are very old friends, I now get a chance to, under the guises of this show, ask him stuff I couldn't really ask him in real life. So would you please welcome to the stage the phenomenally talented Paul Whitehouse. Hello, Paul.
1: Hello, Miss Weird.
0: Oh, that's very good.
1: How many times have you heard that?
0: Never. I want to know, first of all, when did you first realise you were funny?
1: I'm sorry, I'm afraid I can't answer that question. Well, I do remember when I was a kid. I was born in the Rhondda Valley in Wales. And then we moved up to North London when I was four. And I used to change accents as we crossed the Severn Bridge. So if we were going back to Wales to see my family, I'd suddenly talk like that, see? And then on the way back, I'd revert to full Alf Garnett. You silly moo, that sort of thing, you know, West End. And I thought that was funny. It probably wasn't, looking back on it now, but I thought it was funny.
0: Do you think the changing of the accent and perfecting it was so that you could fit in both places?
1: Yeah, I'm sure, yeah. And did you want me to elaborate on that? But I think that answers the question. Yes.
0: But do you think that's where you acquired the skill to do accents so well?
1: You know what's coming, don't you? Yes.
0: Okay, then I'll go up a level.
1: I can elaborate a little on that. I think kids of my generation who were fans of comedy, especially, I think were influenced by Monty Python and doing silly voices, and it became the norm. Perhaps it was always the norm. I mean, the Goons predated them, and that was just people doing silly voices.
0: Yeah, but I
1: think it was.
0: I think that my interpretation would be that having to move at such a young age from one area to a phenomenally different area, you didn't want to be the Welsh boy in a North London school.
1: No, and in fact, when I went back to Wales, I came back talking like this, and they tried to beat me up there, you know.
0: But I did
1: manage to catch one right in the nose with my knee, and because I'd splattered this bloke's nose, I was accepted after that.
0: What a lovely story.
1: I could have just done the accent, couldn't I, and avoided the fight. Hello, how are you then? Lovely. Glad to be back here in the valleys. But no. Yes, I'm sure it is a way to achieve acceptance in a strange and hostile area, because we all know that Cockneys are wife-beating, violent scum, don't we?
0: But did you feel the need to be the entertainer at your first primary school, the one in North London?
1: I can't remember consciously, you know. Daft voices were endemic in my childhood. So, I don't know, I had a funny nan as well.
2: Hello, Paul, how are you, love?
1: You know.
2: I've just had a message from Jesus himself. From spirit world. Oh, yes.
1: I mean, she, you know... You can't make that up. That's gold, isn't it?
2: Hey, Paul. Oh, I had a terrible night. Turmoil I was in. A pig moth attacked me.
1: I'm not making this up.
2: A moth, like a pig. And it sucked my blood. 5 pints of my blood. When I woke up, it was there on the bed. And it crawled away. It was too bloated to fly. Pig moth.
0: Is that true?
1: That's absolutely gospel, every word of that.
0: But was she bonkers?
1: In fact, I've reined it in a bit.
0: Was she bonkers?
1: Absolutely. Well, although, you know, maybe she's right and us godless, you know, heathens are wrong. Maybe she's looking down now, twizzling her wig around.
2: What it was the pig moth, you little bugger.
0: So, were you a star pupil?
1: I was pretty bright at my primary school. Me and Colin Lake were top of our junior school. But, you know, that's something to be fairly proud of. I suppose then when I went to my senior school, there were people there who'd done algebra and French, and I was bewildered. I thought, what on earth are they talking about? A times X, you know, plus 2Y. So that knocked me back a bit. I was quite cocky at that point. I had to recover there amongst the semi-thick, you know, and build a platform, do you know what I mean? And then claw my way back up. I think semi think too clever and you wouldn't be doing comedy, would you? Do you know what I mean? Unless you're...
0: I'm not sure about that.
1: Stephen Fry, apparently he's very clever. Huggable, yeah. I don't know why I said huggable, but Harry Enfield does a very good impersonation of Stephen Fry, and all he needs to do is go, yeah, huggable.
0: I don't even know what that word is.
1: I don't know either.
0: So, even though you weren't that clever...
1: I was fairly clever, come on, you know I am.
0: But you got into the University of East Anglia, UEA, otherwise known as the University of Easy Access. Which is, I believe, where you got in with your...
1: And where did you go, Harry?
0: Nowhere.
1: Yeah.
0: Thanks. Yeah, but I was too bright. So you went to UEA.
1: Yeah, I did, yeah.
0: Where you met...
1: Charlie Higson. In fact, actually, through a bloke called Dave Cummings, who also writes material for The Fast Show and also Harry Enfield. In fact, I think it was through Dave Cummings and his brother Ted that I met Harry Enfield.
0: Did you complete your course at UEA?
1: Yes, I did. I got a double first in law. And I went on to Harvard. You know very well, I was kicked out after a year.
0: Because they discovered you were semi-thick.
1: Exactly, they realised. This bloke's actually quite shallow and semi-thick.
0: But you'd already formed a kind of lasting association with Charlie and Dave and Harry.
1: Yes, whether I liked it or not, yeah.
0: So, did Charlie complete UEA?
1: Yes, he's building another wing on it now as well, yeah. I wouldn't put it past him, I tell you.
0: So you left with no qualifications, as my dad would say. And then what?
1: Well, I got a job in the council, Enfield, and I moved to a permanent job at the Environmental Health Department in Hackney, where I did sterling work answering the phones. There were some great people there, actually, at Hackney Council, and I met a lot of sort of interesting politicos from both ends of the spectrum, and also met some very funny people as well. And I've got a lot of ideas for characters that I used subsequently.
0: Most famously?
1: Well, Suit You, you know, there's a bloke called Jimmy Ord who would say, "Hello, sir." I mean, it's a bit Uriah Heep about him, you know. "Hello, sir." I mean, you know, we just lifted it wholesale. I just lifted it, man. You know? And he would say, "Hello, sir." "We were out with a lady last night, sir." "Did she want it, sir?" "Oh." You know, you can't refuse that, although Harry Enfield did. I tried to get Harry to do Suit You on the old Harry Enfield show, and he was a bit reluctant. I don't know. I think he thought they were a bit camp. They sounded quite heterosexual to me.
0: Yeah.
1: "You were out with a lady last night, sir. Did she want it?" "Well, that man must be gay." Anyway, no, he didn't want it, and he sort of rused that a little bit.
0: I don't think he'd have ever done it as well as you and me.
1: Well, I reckon he probably would, you know.
0: No, he's not.
1: I'm not going to slag Harry off on this
0: show.
1: I'm
0: not asking to slag
1: Harry off. I owe Harry a lot. He owes me more, but...
0: I think there's something about yours and Mark's physiques that kind of perfects that.
1: Is that a compliment?
0: It is a compliment, because there's something...
1: What awkward, skinny sort of blokes.
0: And the fact that it is incredibly camp without being gay. It's a phenomenally camp. Come on, I'm not...
1: All right, okay, it's all right, it's fairly camp.
0: It's very camp.
1: Okay, fair enough, all right, it's camp.
0: So,
1: also, a mate of mine who influenced me a lot from Hackney Council was Danny Wiseman. And he kind of engendered, really, Stavros and Ron Manager as well, to an extent.
0: Was he doing Stavros at
1: Hackney
0: Council?
1: He was just, you know, he did an impersonation of a Greek mate of his, and we sort of took it from there, really, and combined it with Adam, who ran the local kebab shop in Well Street in Happy Hackney. And so, "What are you doing in my shop, you boys?" If they were, you know, people were fighting or mucking about, they'd say, "No love making in my shop, please." And he was a really nice bloke, and he was actually a very funny man, very sort of warm character. And so when Harry got allegations of kind of sort of racism or perhaps being patronising more than anything else, you know, we were sort of unimpressed by that, because it was genuine impersonation of a very warm bloke, you know. So I owe quite a lot to Danny Wiseman. And as I say, he used to do
0: an council days.
1: Yeah, he used to do an impersonation of a football manager, Alex Stock, And he was very sort of florid in his appreciation of a match. It was four, isn't it? Get the bunting out. Cup final day. Bring the lemonade on. George Best. Little tip of the shoulder, isn't it? Wasn't it? Marvellous. He was, you know. And we, you know, when you, we sort of added things like, you know, small boys in the park, jumpers with gold purses, that kind of glorious nostalgia that people in football, they're very sentimental, are always harking back to. So you just sort of embellish characters like that and try and give them a bit of warmth, really, which we didn't do with Suit You. They're the most one-dimensional and unpleasant characters.
0: I don't find them unpleasant, because I think they're so killingly funny, I never worried about whether they're unpleasant or not. So Harry started doing the circuit, didn't he, before you, and you were still...
1: Well, we were still sort of mucking about in dodgy groups, and by that time I'd lived the life of an environmental health clerk. So I moved on and started working with an old mate of mine from Enfield who was a plasterer. It was great, actually, in many ways. It was a brilliant job.
0: Better than
1: very hard work. Not for the work-shy student. See, I'd left that behind and moved on.
0: And then Charlie joined you as a decorator.
1: Yeah, then we sort of formed this kind of loose association. Bentley and I, the plasterer bloke, and we would do the plastering, and Charlie and his rather more effete friends would come in and do a bit of painting. Well, anyone can do that, can't they? Plastering is proper man's work. During that period, we were creating a lot of characters and writing gags here and there for Harry, and it was a sort of, you know, it was a very creative and interesting time, and that period also led to the creation of Loads of Money. After we'd worked quite well, we thought, right, we're going to start writing full-time. And we went on the Enterprise Allowance Scheme, which Maggie set up. And I do remember going into the interview, and he said, what do you want to do? And we're comedy writers. I just looked at us and thought, work-shy students, you know. But I was quite cocky. I've said that once, and I'm saying it again. At the interview, and I said, well, we're just developing a character called Loads of Money. Look out for it. So I sort of did have a feeling that, you know, some of the things we were working on were going to take off, and that one did. So, and that really enabled me to hang up my trowel and concentrate on writing full time. We'd had this phenomenal kind of start with the success of Stavros and then Loads of Money, and then sort of tailed off for about another year and a half.
0: And what did you do for money in that year and a half?
1: Pimping, dealing. Bit of antique work, you know. I set up an organisation to import foreign workers and asylum seekers.
0: Not then, you didn't.
1: Oh, it was way ahead of me time, I'll tell you. No, well, we did, you know, we rewrote a few things, tried to get a couple of things off the ground. And then after about a year and a half, I think Harry had wanted to try and launch this programme, you know, which became Harry Enfield and Chums, which was... try and showcase lots of different characters. So.
0: And whose idea was it that you'd be in it?
1: Well, it was Harry's. He was, yeah, as I say, I do owe Harry a lot, because there are millions of people, I'm sure, around the place who can be funny down the pub. And unless you get an outlet or an place that, you know, where you can express that, you know, you end up being funny down the pub. Harry was very ambitious when he was starting out, and he was also quite generous in that he always acknowledged me and Charlie, and especially encouraged me to perform. God, that was difficult to say all that. No, I did genuinely mean it. I do, you know, I obviously owe him a lot.
0: So there you were, Harry's bitch.
1: Yeah. Yeah.
0: And
1: it's all changed now, though. Sorry, Harry, you want to resurrect your career?
3: I'll think about it.
0: So, all your...
1: He can take it. Do you know how much he's worth? Blimey. No, I think it was... We'd done a sketch show where, to a greater or a lesser extent, I was Harry's sidekick, or bitch, as you put it. I didn't want to do a, hey, this is the Paul Whitehouse show, because that's just cheesy, isn't it? You know. So, yeah, we wanted to do a, you know, call it what you like, a gang show, you know, as I say. In fact, I think perhaps the characters that I enjoyed doing the most out of any characters I've done was... Smashy and Nicey.
0: Oh, yeah.
1: But to perform, you know, they were just the most fun because they were so witless and yet dynamic. You know, this is what a great way to be in life. You know, slightly thick, but, you know, like posh people, I suppose. I don't know. You know, high grade maid.
0: They were an absolute joy, those characters.
1: No, they were great fun to do, you know. And again, I don't know, I keep sort of harking on about this, but there was sort of affection for them that had. You know, it wasn't just, aren't they idiots? And I do remember, I was at some BBC do once, and John Burt came up to me and he said, thanks very much for giving me that great idea. And I went, what was that then? And he went, oh, for getting rid of all those hopeless DJs. Oh, well, that wasn't our intention at all. We wanted them to stay so we could nick more material, you know. But they were done with a degree of affection.
0: And they were certainly wonderful characters.
1: Yeah, well, they were great fun.
0: So then you and Charlie sneak off on your own. And
1: yeah,
0: go, why
1: well,
0: don't we do a show on our
1: Daddy
0: own?
1: Wouldn't let us do Suit You. We'll leave Daddy.
0: But that wasn't, I mean, how did the idea of you guys doing a show without Harry come
1: Well, up? No, I think we'd always harboured a desire to do something else, you know, by ourselves, definitely. And we'd always written, you know, odds and ends and little ideas and nicked stuff off other people. I remember Bob Mort was saying, well, Paul, you know, they're going to accuse us of thieving stuff, but I said, well, we thought of nicking it first. It's quite a good policy, isn't it? Well, we nicked it before you did, so. So we, you know, we'd, like little squirrels, like last little grey squirrels, we'd amassed, you know, some stuff, and Jeff Perkins, who produced the Harry Enfield Show, had done a kind of 20-minute edited highlights of the new series to show some press. And Charlie and I watched it and sort of almost simultaneously turned to one another. We didn't really. We just talked about it afterwards in the pub. But and thought that would be a good format to try and reproduce that kind of high energy and pace to do a series. So that was where we got the idea to do the Fast Show, really, which is not that revolutionary, you know, but it seemed it at the time, I think, you know, it seemed like a kind of departure from a very conventional sketch show.
0: There hadn't been a gang sketch show for
1: no, but I mean, you know, it wasn't that revolutionary, was it? Let's do lots of sketches quite quickly, you know, with some slow ones in between, you know. But it seemed it at the time, you know. But
0: Rowan and Martin's Laughing.
1: Well, there had been, you know, a lot more adventurous shows done before the Fast Show, I think, like Monty Python, Pete and Dud, so.
0: And did you have a game plan for the people that you ended up working with, or did you just, well, obviously me.
1: Yeah.
0: But
1: I've had a game plan for you for years and never come. And now it's too late. For both of us, you know. Time, life.
0: No. You never know what's going to happen after the show.
1: You don't.
0: Did you have a game plan? Because I always remember it being quite sort of relaxed, the way you kind of threw it together at the beginning.
1: Well, I think we went out and got people who we liked, you know, who entertained us. And I suppose at the time, people like Caroline Ahern and John Thompson, Mark Williams, weren't that well known, you know, outside their sort of local sphere. So we got them at just the right time. You've been around, you know, for years, haven't you? Schlepping around the old acting circuit.
0: And Simon. Simon,
1: who is... Charlie and I were big fans of Reeves and Mortimer. They were great influences on us in their sort of approach to comedy. Harry, I think he'd found it kind of, I don't know, strangely, a bit of a burden after loads of money. Whereas Jim and Bob at the time, they were in that first flush of excitement, you know, that Harry had been when he was first starting out, and very ambitious and keen. And Jim and Bob were just a revelation at the time, really, you know. And we used to go and watch them as fans every week in the Albany Empire in Deptford. And just fantastic. I love them. They're as much of an influence to me as Peter Cook and Dudley Moore and Monty Python. I think they still do. I think if you look around at Mighty Boosh, Russell Brand, they all should doff their cap. I think they do, actually, to Reeves and Mortimer. So it's a great shame that they're not on our screens anymore.
0: And were you, do you think, in any way prepared for the success of the Fast Show?
1: Well, I'd sort of been doing Harry's show for quite a while, so although when it first came on, you sort of envisaged the headlines, you know, White House fails to shine in lame sketch show, bring back Enfield. And a few people said that as well. I know their names and I know where they live. And I'll never let them forget it, even though they've apologised since, Matthew Norman. For us, it was very entertaining to watch and create. It wasn't just, oh, how shall I do this character, you know? Well, let Simon do that. He's funny, you know. Well, I don't know. You might have a different memory of the creative process, as we call it. You've often said that it was a bit of a boys' club and you felt slightly marginalised because you were a girl. But I would argue that there were just like seven monstrous egos trying to get a word in and nobody was listened to.
0: We described it once as a dysfunctional but quite sort of loving family with you two as
1: but
0: the parents.
1: What, with a bunch of alcoholic kids?
0: Not me. But what?
1: Oh, Michael, what have I said?
0: The
1: it's well documented.
0: Now, so you've worked very successfully with Harry and very successfully with Charlie.
1: Yes.
0: And then Happiness you co-wrote with Dave Cummings,
1: yes,
0: you mentioned earlier. I was thinking about talking to you today. I thought, I wonder if Paul could or would want to work on his own.
1: No, I think I'd find it very difficult. I'd need somebody else in order to create, not, well, even to create characters, although they might be, you know, sort of my creation. It's nice to have somebody to sort of, you know, to try it out on.
0: So whose idea was Down the Line?
1: Down the Line was all my idea. That's all you need to know. And actually, no, it really was my idea. Seriously, it was. I don't claim quite a lot of other things, but that one I do. I did discuss it very early on with Simon Day, who gave a few good helpful hints. But you imagine Simon and me really trying to get anything off the ground, so we have to get in the kind of soft Nazi Charlie Higson, you know. And before you know it, he's invaded Poland and annexed the Sudetenland, you know. And suddenly it's his project. Peter Cook used to ring up genuine phone-in shows as humorous characters, but nobody had ever done a spoof phone-in. And I thought it was a good way to try out new characters.
0: And some bigotry.
1: And some bigotry. You know, I mean, I know it's talked about endlessly, but the joy of doing a phone-in show is you can be politically incorrect to the nth degree, because that's what callers to phone-in shows are.
0: But it's funny how hard it is to be, because I have done a few bits on it, and I've found it harder trying to be funny doing that than ever trying to write stuff for the Far Show.
1: Well, it's quite, because it is semi-improvised as well, so, you know, you go in there with a notion of an idea, and we love doing it.
0: And
1: you don't have to look at our ugly mugs on telly.
0: You're doing another series with Harry?
1: Yes, I am doing another series with Harry. It's good fun as well. We've just written Clarkson Island, which is a nod to Wicker Island, the old Monty Python thing, and it's full of Clarksons. You might think, I'd be happy about this, but I'm not.
0: And are you both doing him?
1: But yeah, we're going to get millions of Clarksons on Clarkson Island, including some little tiny Clarksons, and an old double denim model Clarkson.
0: And
1: I'd love to get Steve Coogan, who does the best Clarkson. This car is like a vagina. That's off to Coogan, eh?
0: And would you say that...
1: Great, isn't it? Oh, I wish I'd thought of that. Oh, I just did. Well, you know, Paul, nick it. Don't nick it. Nick it before anyone else does, mate.
0: I've got two last questions.
1: Two last questions?
0: Well.
1: A penultimate and an ultimate.
0: Yes,
1: I've been
0: right
1: to university, you haven't. She's right. Imagine the bullying she got in the Far Show. Oh, dear. Sorry. Public apology.
0: Oh, thank
1: Sorry.
0: You. Can we keep that? You're one of the very few successful character comedians.
1: What
0: and
1: are you going
0: to
1: say? What are you going to say?
0: I absolutely say that I think you're the best by a long chalk that doesn't do other stuff. No, I mean, I think you are the best character.
1: I thought she was just going to say you're the best, and I'm the best.
0: No, you
1: then.
0: Are...
1: Couldn't have got any better, could it?
0: In my view, you are absolutely the best
1: don't
0: character
1: stop this.
0: Comic. No,
1: stop.
0: You know I think that. See, you can't take it. Very humble, Paul is. Genuinely humble. But you do very little other stuff. Coogan's always doing dreadful films, and Harry does... You know,
1: I tell you what, I've tried to do a couple of dreadful films. I've got an agreement with my agent, just say no. But they asked me to do Harry Potter, right? So I'll go and do it, and I did 2 days of basically doing Rowley Birkin. I was a knight, Sir Cadogan, who's a belligerent knight, you know, which fitted that character very well. 2 days of sort of waving the sword about in front of blue screen. Honestly, by the second day, I thought I died. It was the most boring, witless experience. And the film comes out, and they've cut me. And then I'm on the cutting room floor, and I say, I've actually did promise my youngest daughter I wouldn't ever say this, but I will. She won't listen to Radio 4. My daughter's reaction was, my eldest daughter just laughed. Right? She went, ah, ha, ha, ha, ha. My middle daughter went, "Ugh," she was really angry, "now none of my friends will believe you were ever in it." And my youngest went, "How dare they do that to you, Daddy? You're a really great actress." And then I did a little bit in Finding Neverland with the ugly bloke. I can't remember his name.
0: Johnny Depp.
1: No, yes. Johnny bloody Depp. "Hey, Pa, how you doing? Oh, man, you're my hero." Ingratiating bastard. "Give me some of your money. Let me ever go on your wife." So I go along to us, I thought, look, he's done a Suit You sketch. I'm going to have to go and do this part. And so I'm fine, you know, falling over a lot all day long. We'll crash. And one of the kids falls off a hoist and he's hurt, you know, and I have to rush him and go, "Oh, no." And it was dreadful because I didn't mean it. You know, "Oh, no. Oh." You know, that's why I don't do parts in film. Or maybe people have seen that and think, "Don't offer him a part in the film."
0: I've always thought it's because you haven't written it and can't sort of control.
1: Yeah, well, there is that, actually. Yeah, I'm much happier because I'm not an actor. I never intended to be an actor. And I'm very aware of my limitations, and I know what they are. If I'm writing something, I know whether I can pull it off or, you know, whereas if somebody else says, "Do that," try and show some sympathy for a small boy who's hurt, and I can't do it. So stick to what you know.
0: Now, this is my last question.
1: Okay. No.
0: I know Paul will be 50 this year because he shares a birthday with my... I love Paul so much, I chose to have my child who was going to be born by caesarean on the same day as Paul because I thought, well, it can't go wrong then. And he's a right little terror.
1: Yeah.
0: He asked me, how do you know how to do sex the other day?
1: I was going to ask you that question.
0: But are you at nearly 50... where you expected to be?
1: That's a good question. I think I'm not bad at the moment, actually. Yeah, I've been, you know, I suppose... I don't want to sound too pretentious here, but... I'm sort of quite happy at the moment, yeah.
0: Paul Whitehouse, thank you very, very much.
1: My pleasure, thank you.

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0: 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Volume 2, Chapter the Second, A Re-Kippered Life Smashed Some More.
1: Curse that wretch Sarquil. Can he not tell the time? Does he not know how to use a watch or a clock? Why does he not hire a time boy to follow him around and keep him punctual?
0: Do they even exist, sir?
1: Do not nitpick, Sir Well. If we're constantly worried about whether things existed or not, where would that leave the cucumber trumpet?
0: Perhaps that is him now, sir.
1: I feel a strong desire to punch someone, so yes, it probably is.
0: Mr. and Mrs. Sourquill, sir.
2: Papa!
1: Dear pregnant daughter, Lily.
3: Papa-in-law.
1: Sarquil, do not address me in so familiar a fashion.
3: Forgive me, Sir Philip-in-law.
1: And why are you late?
3: The whole of London is at a standstill. Alas, Queen Victoria has become stuck in the middle of Oxford Street due to her enormous width.
1: God bless our squat monarch.
2: Oh.
3: Dearest, are you all right?
2: Oh, it is simply pregnancy sickness. The doctors have prescribed me a little something for the condition. I will be quite well once I have had some brandy and had a good suck on my pipe.
3: And later on, I shall rub you down with chicken fat and shout at you in Latin.
2: Oh, that would be soothing.
1: Modern medicine baffles me. But let us continue with my story.
3: Just as soon as I've set up my equipment.
1: Another cretinous device?
3: In recent weeks, the Times has been losing stories because our rivals have been intercepting and copying them. To that end, we now write in a special code.
1: What special code?
3: I shall be using horse code.
1: You mean Morse code?
3: No. Horse code. And here is the horse. On one side is written the standard alphabet, yet if we turn the horse round... Come on, Bletchley, walk on. We see a random jumble of letters with which we can transcribe our message into an unbreakable code. The Times has an identically coded decoding horse code horse to translate it back. For example, I wish to write your name, Sir Philip. I find the letter S, I turn the horse around, walk on, come on. I find its counterpart on the other flank. That is an H. I turn the horse back around, walk on, Bletchley, walk on. I find the next letter, I. Now, I rotate the horse back around.
1: Stop. Why do you need a horse at all? Why not write the code on a piece of paper?
3: A horse is conveniently self-propelled, whereas paper has to be carried. Oh, look out! The turning has made the horse dizzy. It's been sick. It has fallen over.
1: Enough of your equine idiocy. I will tell my story, and you will listen, and that is an end to it. Understand?
3: Yes, Sir Philip.
1: I continue. Now, last time, I told how my evil ex-guardian, Mr. Gently Benevolent, had returned from the dead to turn my life upside down again. He not only killed my old friend, Mr. Parsimonious, he had also stolen St. Lovely's, the school I had founded, where my best friend, Harry Biscuit's 23 sons, were all pupils.
4: No! Mr. Parsimonious is dead.
5: My boys have been taken by an Evilton.
4: And we are stranded on the moors, miles from the nearest town.
5: Well, at least it's not raining, Pip-Ben. And it's raining, Pip-Ben.
4: We must find the school and rescue your children, Harry. But first, let us bury Mr. Parsimonious.
1: We have no shovels, so dug with our bare hands like a pair of bereaved moles. But we care not, for this was our friend, Skinflint Parsimonious, ironically the most generous of men. But we had not been digging long when we were startled by a familiar voice.
6: Oh, how kind.
4: Mr. Parsimonious, how can this be?
6: There are only two options. Either he has become a ghost, or he has become some kind of ghost. Indeed I have, Harry. And now I must give you gifts to thank you for burying my mortal remains. Oh, but what can I, a humble ghost, give? Oh, I know. Have these chains. And have this ectoplasm. Oh, you simply must have this whoa and this ah.
7: Oh, terrifying. You're a very good ghost.
6: Thank you. Oh, dear, is that mist coming near?
4: Yes.
6: Oh, but I am made of mist now. It will absorb me and I shall be no more. So I leave you now and... no, wait. There was something I was meant to tell you.
4: A warning from the afterlife.
6: Yes. Yeah, so what was it? Buy more milk? No, it's not that.
4: Hurry, Mr. Parsimonious. The mist is coming closer.
6: You really ought to be jolly at Christmas? No.
4: The mist is here.
6: Goodbye, Pip-Bin. Goodbye, Harry Biscuit, and so I go. Wait! I got it! You must return to London and save Pippa. Mr. Benevolent means to take her captive, but the mist... Why, it is surprisingly warm. It's full of other ghosts. Oh, I feel welcome. Wanted. A glass of ghost sherry? Oh, yes, that'll be lovely. Tell me, how long have you been dead?
4: Goodbye, Mr. Parsimonious.
1: But he responded not. The mist absorbed him. We heard the chatter of the dead. The wind started to blow, gently at first, then stronger. The mist swirled until we were alone. Mr. Parsimonious was no more.
4: He is gone. He has left us dire warning.
6: Dire indeed. Buy more milk.
4: I mean the bit about Mr. Benevolent threatening Pippa.
6: Your sister.
4: And your wife, Harry.
6: Of course. I definitely hadn't forgotten that.
1: But as we hurried across the moor, little did Harry and I know that Mr. Parsimonious's prophecy was already being fulfilled.
8: Oh, how good it is to be alive again. Even if I was stitched together out of spare body parts and musical instruments. Curse my trumpet esophagus. Now, time for some evil. Once I picked up my nose and stuck it back on. Good evening.
9: Why, a sinister visitor with an upside-down nose.
8: I prefer it that way.
9: Pray, sir, tell me the nature of your visit.
8: Ah, Pippa Biscuit, nay Bin. I have returned from the grave, and now you shall tremble before me in terror.
9: Sorry, have we met?
8: Do you not remember?
9: Are you the little man who does the garden?
8: No.
9: Are you the big man who does the garden?
8: You're not thinking evilly enough.
9: Are you Naughty Simon, the thief?
8: Far more evil and depraved than that.
9: Are you Dirty Simon, the pervert?
8: Oh! How hard can it be? I persecuted you throughout your childhood and adolescence. I was the bane of your existence. I tried to destroy you and your family, but instead I was banished to the dread kingdom of death, cold and full only of the echoing shrieks of souls in torment. It was a lot like Bournemouth.
9: So gently benevolent, how have you returned from the dead?
8: By means of electricity.
9: Of course, the modern panacea.
8: Enough, small talk. For I plan to take you away and hold you captive, the better to taunt your dreadful brother, Pip-Bin.
9: Unhand me, you scoundrel!
8: No.
9: Then, at least let me get a coat.
8: Never, even though it's drizzly out. That's how evil I am.
1: Meanwhile, Harry and I, unaware of these events, had hastened across the moors until we reached the remote village of Muchmore on the Moor by the Moory Moory Moor Moor.
4: And we have arrived just in time. It is about to rain again.
6: No, that was my stomach.
4: We must hasten to this coaching inn.
6: For a massive lunch.
4: To get a coach to London to rescue Pippa.
6: Of course, I meant that.
1: We entered the coaching inn and approached the bar, behind which stood the landlady. She was huge, fully twice the size of a normal woman. So big that the pint pot in her hands looked like a half-pint pot. Until I looked closer and realized she was a normal-sized woman and it really was a half-pint pot.
10: Help you, gentlemen.
6: We seek the fastest possible lunch to London.
4: Coach!
10: Those as ask for help round these parts, boys a drink first. Would you be liking a drink?
6: I am be liking a drink. I'll take a flagon of porter.
10: And for you, sir, perhaps a schooner of ale?
4: We don't have time for a schooner. I'll have a yacht of sherry.
10: Of course.
6: And could we see a menu?
4: No, Harry.
10: Bring in the menu.
4: That is your menu?
10: People round here don't read too well.
6: Well, I'll have the beef.
10: How do you want it, sir?
6: Dead, please.
4: Now, when does the next coach leave?
10: Why would I know about that?
4: Well, this is a coaching inn.
10: You're not that sort of coaching inn. We're a coaching inn in the sense of a training, instructing or teaching inn. That sort of coaching.
4: I see.
10: A point, a plate and a vocational qualification. That's our motto.
4: So how are we to get to London?
10: I might know someone who could help for the right price.
4: Which is?
10: 8 shillings, farthing, halfpenny and a little dance from you both.
4: How about we call it 9 shillings, half a crown, 2 pence and no little dance?
10: Done.
4: Thank you, rough country woman.
10: A pleasure, smooth town man. Now turn your glance to the corner of the room. Do you see yonder figure?
4: The silent brooding figure?
10: No.
4: The hunched glaring figure?
10: No.
4: The sinister shadowy figure?
10: That's the one.
6: Ah, yes, the one sitting beneath the brightly painted sign saying, London, get your trips to London here.
4: Let us approach him. Sir?
11: So you two gentlemen need to get to London.
4: We do.
11: Very well, follow me.
6: But I haven't had my beef yet.
12: We followed him outside and down the road before he suddenly diverted his course through a hedge and up a small hill.
4: Why are we leaving the road?
11: Roads? Where we are going, we don't need roads.
4: Why not?
11: Behold! I recently completed lovely super-smashing Great Western Railway.
12: At this he turns towards us, and for the first time I got a good look at his face. It looked strangely familiar.
4: Excuse me, but you aren't by any chance related to Professor Francis Sternbeater, whom we recently killed? Because you look just like him.
11: Oh, no, not at all, for my name is Bernstieter. Emmett Bernstieter.
4: Thank heavens, because the Sternbeater family have sworn vengeance on me for killing their cousins, the Hearththrashers, and they are also allied to my arch-enemy, Mr. Gently Benevolent.
11: Well, no need to worry. I'm not a Sternbeater, and I've never heard of this wonderful, charismatic, determined genius you call Mr. Gently Benevolent. You're safe with me, Pip-Bin.
4: Ah, you know my name.
11: Is that your name? What a lucky guess.
12: We boarded the train. And as we took our seats, it pulled out of the station. Immediately, a man started loudly dictating a telegram.
13: I'm on the train, stop. I'm going into tunnel, so may later back office breaking up, stop.
12: We rolled along at speeds approaching quite fast, while Mr. Bernstieter explained all about the new railways.
11: One day the whole of Britain will be covered with railways so that one may safely travel anywhere without the inconvenience of walking or riding or hiring a mute yet strong peasant to carry.
4: What an innovative idea.
6: And it is so comfortable, more comfortable than all the other trains I've ever been on, which is none.
11: Of course, we're in first class. We have armchairs to recline in and individual servants and bottles of brandy to have.
4: Are there different classes?
11: Indeed. Second class is slightly less luxurious. An understuffed sofa and beer you pour yourself and so on. Down to seventh class, where passengers have a metal spike to sit on and buckets of sand for refreshment. In eighth class, you're tied to a rope and dragged behind the train. In ninth, you're locked in a box on the station platform and someone shakes it and blows in coal smoke. And finally, there's tenth class, where you pay threepence and the chief stoker comes round to your home and hits you in the face with a shovel.
4: How splendid. I think poor people should very much like to be hit in the face with a shovel.
11: Alas, this noble service is expensive.
4: How so?
11: I'm afraid our work is seriously hampered by the legacy of the Great Landscaping Act.
12: Of course, before the Great Landscaping Act of 1784, Britain had been an entirely flat and rectangular country of land. King George III, in an extended fit of clinical mentalness, had decreed that it needed to be more interesting, and had hired the famous landscape gardener, Destroyability Brown, to add moors and swamps, hills and valleys, mountains and caves. And indeed, the work continues to this day, as the government plans to turn Birmingham into the beauty spot it should be by putting it under a lake.
11: While it may have made Britain beautiful, it has made it damnably hard to build a railway over.
4: And when shall we reach London?
11: Oh, quicker than you can say. Ama virumque cano troiae qui primus avor.
12: At which point he started to recite an epic Latin poem, which lasted exactly 3 seconds longer than the journey to London, which took 7 hours.
11: Fugit indignata. Oh, look, London. Sub umbras.
14: London, this is London. James here for rescuing relatives and challenging evil ex-guardians.
12: Harry and I leaped from the train and raced to rescue Pippa. But we were too late.
3: Gone!
4: But there is a note. Dear husband Harry and brother Pip,
9: I have been taken captive by Mr. Benevolent. Oh, help me, please help me. All of your wife Pippa, or sister Pippa, depending on who is reading this.
3: Gosh, you sounded just like her.
4: Wait, there is more. P.S. have been taken to Peterborough.
3: You didn't sound anything like her that time.
4: Poor Pippa.
3: Nonsense, Pippin. Peterborough has the most beautiful Norman cathedral in England.
4: But she has gone there with an evil villain who is unlikely to let her have a proper look round.
3: We must save her.
4: Perhaps Mr. Bernsteeter's railway will be able to take us there.
12: We hurried back to the train, but alas, there was a problem.
11: You see, there is no track to Peterborough. And a train without a track is like a mad, bedridden old woman with a musket. Best aimless, at worst incredibly dangerous. And neither of them is going anywhere.
4: Then Pippa is lost.
3: Not so fast, Pipbin, for I have an idea. In fact, I have 3 ideas. The first is swans. The second is we find a new transportation device to get us to Peterborough, and I suggest a granite balloon.
4: Will that not be too heavy to float?
3: Yes, it will. But if we do manage to get it up in the air, it will be very, very quick at coming down again, which might come in handy.
4: And your third idea?
3: My third idea is, please, can we have some lunch?
11: Of course. We could lay some track for the train.
4: How long would that take?
11: My workers lay track fractionally quicker than my train can travel.
3: Do you use navvies?
11: No, no, my workmen are far rougher and tougher, for I use chavvies.
4: A fearsome people.
11: Hard-working and incredibly loyal. Alas, there is one problem. Expense.
4: I am one of the richest young men in Britain. I will pay.
11: What an unexpected turn of events. I shall set my chavvies to work immediately. Build, my beauties. Build.
12: They laid track at a phenomenal rate. The train followed fractionally behind them. But the route they chose puzzled me.
4: Why did we not go straight through that valley?
11: We needed a route that could take us through the orphanage, lay waste to the rare butterfly's habitat, and then go directly through that idyllic village, destroying every home in our path.
4: Why?
11: Progress.
3: That's all very well, but how is it progress that I missed my beef supper?
12: Though nervous for Pippa's safety, I settled back into my seat and admired the labourers as they worked. They used whatever raw materials they could get their hands on. Metal was melted for rails, and people were carefully lifted from their beds to become sleepers. And so we advanced to Peterborough.
3: Nice station. It looks familiar.
4: It does, but I can't think why. Now, to rescue Pippa.
15: Would Mr. Pipbin recently arrived from London, please look on the ground where there is a note for him.
4: A note? It is from Mr. Benevolent. Dear Pipbin, sorry you missed us.
3: Oh, that doesn't sound anything like him. Let me read it out. We have gone on to Newcastle by
8: Grantham, Newark, Doncaster, York, Darlington and Durham. Catch me if you can. Yours evilly, Mr. Gently Benevolent.
3: Oh, and there's a P.S.
4: Mr. Bernsteeter, can your railways take us to Newcastle?
11: If the money is there.
4: Money is no object.
12: The tracks were laid and we soon arrived in Newcastle, but alas, once again, we were too late.
3: Another note, Pipbin. I shall read it. I am heading to Liverpool via Manchester.
8: Thence to Preston, Blackpool, Oxenholme and the Licks. Carlisle, Glasgow Central, Edinburgh Waverley. Berwick-upon-Tweed, York again. And then on to Birmingham New Street, Birmingham International, Coventry, Bristol Parkway, Bristol Temple Meads, Taunton, Exeter and St. Austell.
4: That will be ruinously expensive for me.
3: But we must rescue Pippa. So I can finally get to eat.
4: Even if it cost me my last penny, we must rescue her.
12: at vast expense, the line was extended to all the places mentioned. Each station was oddly familiar, and at every one, Benevolent remained a step ahead of us. We pursued him relentlessly, leaving behind us the great scar of progress and thousands of exhausted laborers. Of course, by exhausted, I mean dead. Until finally...
4: Again, we miss him. But there is another note. Dear Pip Bin, I am heading for Land's End,
8: where I intend to dispose of your sister at 8 o'clock tonight. Yours feeling really, really evil. Gently Benevolent.
4: But that is terrible.
16: Although you really caught the voice that time.
4: At least we know he has no further to go. He has run out of Britain. Mr. Bernsteeter, can we get to Land's End by 8 o'clock?
11: If you pay me.
4: Oh, yes, of course. How much?
11: Well, let's see. Call it 100,000.
4: If it saves my sister and nephews, it is cheap at twice the price.
11: All right, 200,000 it is.
4: It turns out I'm down to my last £250,000 note. Do you have change for that?
11: Did I mention the £50,000 service charge?
4: Well, that works out nicely then.
12: We were making good progress as we entered a freshly constructed tunnel.
3: This tunnel smells delicious.
11: That is because it is made of beef reinforced with pre-stressed pastry.
3: It is a beef Wellington tunnel.
11: Our engineers use what they can. This tunnel ran past a field of cows, a river, and a flour mill. Beef Wellington was the natural choice for construction.
3: Oh, delicious beef. Just a little lick of the side of the tunnel.
4: Harry, no!
3: Oh, no!

0: choice for construction. Oh, delicious beef. Just a little lick of the side of the tunnel.
1: Harry, no!
0: Oh, no! That's just sharpened my appetite.
2: Alas, your friend licking the side of the tunnel made the pastry soggy. Then his rumbling stomach caused a beef-in.
3: We disembarked and went to investigate. The news was not good.
2: The roof has completely collapsed, and now there is the wrong sort of beef on the line.
1: How so?
2: It is stewing steak. The only way to dispose of it will be to surround it with carrots and onions, heat the tunnel to about 150 degrees, and then let it simmer over a period of 3 to 4 hours. Only then will it be tender enough for us to get through.
1: We'll not get there in time. Oh. Harry, this is no time to eat.
4: But it is. This is not all stewing steak. I believe I have struck a seam of deliciously tender sirloin. Pip-Bin, I licked us into this crisis, but I can chew us out. Now, praise God and pass the horseradish.
3: Harry bravely ate his way through several cubic yards of raw beef.
4: I am through!
1: Then let us get back on board and save Pippa and the boys.
4: Yes, although I don't think I can stand up. Oh, I'm sleepy. So sleepy. I need a small beef nap. Save Pippa for me, would you, Pip-Bin?
1: I shall, Harry Biscuit, and I shall return to rescue you.
3: Leaving Harry in a deep beef sleep, the train proceeded to Land's End. I would have to tackle Mr. Benevolent alone. As the train came to a halt, I leapt out, ready for the fray. When I heard a familiar voice.
5: Pip-Bin, how nice to see you again, for it gives me an opportunity to kill you.
3: He pushed me back inside the carriage.
5: And thank you for bringing him to me, Emmett Sternmeter.
0: My pleasure.
1: But you said you were called Emmett Bernsteiter.
5: A subterfuge.
1: And what a cunning one. I had no idea. Literally none.
5: Your simple human brain cannot cope with my brilliance.
2: And thanks to your money and this so-called chase, we now have a railway network the length and breadth of Britain.
1: How could you be so evil?
2: Now let us get this train moving.
1: And where is my sister? Where is my school?
5: Did you not recognize it at every stop you made?
1: The stations?
5: All made from pieces of your ridiculous St. Lovely.
1: That is why they seem so familiar. And the boys?
5: They're safe. Indeed, safe and happily being educated in my evil school of evil. As for your sister, have you met my luggage?
3: He indicated a large, pepper-sized trunk.
6: Let me out of this train! Oh, dear Brother Pip, thank goodness you are here. Mr. Benevolent has been most cruel. I have been coachless for these past weeks, and he wouldn't even let me look around the cathedral in Peterborough.
5: Silence! Now my vengeance begins. Now I take the first steps in my redemption. Now my nose. My damn nose has fallen off again. Help me find it, Sturbeater.
1: Quick, while they're searching for his nose.
3: We opened a window and climbed onto the carriage roof. But it was only a matter of seconds before Benevolent and Sternbeater joined us.
6: Dear brother, we are trapped.
5: Nowhere to run.
2: Nowhere to hide.
1: Then I must fight. By the way, your nose is on upside down.
6: He prefers it that way.
1: Come on, Benevolent. Fists up.
5: On the contrary, swords up. Have at you.
1: Ow! Just a flesh wound.
5: Then have at you again.
1: Ow!
5: Again I wound you.
1: No, again it is a flesh wound. A deep flesh wound, reaching through the flesh and into the vital organs beneath, but a flesh wound nonetheless.
6: Have courage, brave brother. Surely soon his sword will wear out from stabbing you, and then he shall be at your mercy.
5: Look at you, Pip-Ben. You're half dead, and now I shall let Sternbeater avenge his cousins by completing the job.
3: Benevolent grabbed Pippa. Sternbeater approached and grappled me onto the roof of the locomotive itself.
2: Ah, I have the upper hand now. And the lower elbow.
1: Let go of my hand and elbow, you villain.
3: And then I saw something. We were racing back towards the collapsed Beef Wellington tunnel. By the side of the track was a collapsed Harry Biscuit. And there, on the line, was Harry's empty jar of horseradish sauce. The engine struck the condiment and instantly derailed. The carriages behind were ripped from their couplings, and Sternbeater and I were alone on the locomotive and hurtling inexorably towards a cliff.
1: Oh, not a cliff!
3: And Sternbeater and I were over the edge of the cliff, and all I could do was fall to my...

0: inevitable death.
1: My goodness.
2: What a cliffhanger ending.
0: Alas, this was more of a cliff plummeter ending.
2: What happened?
1: Did you suddenly learn how to fly?
0: No.
1: Did a passing sparrow catch you?
0: No.
1: Did you die and are now actually a ghost?
0: No.
1: Oh, I bet you are a ghost. I bet I could put my hand right through your face.
0: Idiot.
1: No, I cannot.
2: Come, dear husband. Let us leave my poor dear father to nurse his poked eye.
0: Dear Lily, farewell. Sark will go away. And when you return next week, you shall learn of how I escaped the most perilous of situations and discovered both kindness and horror, the like of which I've never imagined.
3: Bleak Expectations is written by Mark Evans and starred Richard Johnson as a Philip Bin, Tom Allen as Young Pip, Anthony Head as Mr. Benevolent, Lawrence Howard as Mr. Parsimonious, Jeffrey Whitehead as Sternbeater, Susie Kane as Pipper, Sarah Hadland as Lily, James Bartman as Harry Biscuit, and Mark Evans as Sundry Workman and Gentleman. It was produced by Gareth Edwards.
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4: It's the 99P Challenge! Hello, my name is Sue Perkins. I am woman, hear me sing.
5: Sisters are doing it for themselves.
4: Welcome to the 99P Challenge. I've got a panel of people and they are going to play with me a number of different games. Kind of like the Olympics, but without the bribery and the constant weeing into bottles. After each game, I may or may not award them on my whim small denomination coins like these. And whoever's got the most by the end gets the chance to play for the big one. The largest prize you could possibly ever imagine. If your imagination cannot stretch to three-digit numbers, that is. Yes, it's the 99P... Challenge! I am dying of excitement now. Oh no, I just seem to have clung on to life. Let's meet our four contestants who need money tonight from space and hippies. It's Simon Pegg.
6: Hello.
4: Hello, Simon. Now fresh from his role as the meteorite that hits the Earth at the end of Walking with Dinosaurs, it's Peter Bainham.
7: Hello.
4: And next up, it's the one off the telly. It's Richard Herring. And finally, writer, performer, journalist, and man with a very, very high-scoring Scrabble name. It's David Quantick. And just before we commence proceedings, has anyone got a favourite mascot that they brought along today? Simon, you've got one?
6: Yes, I've bought Lucky Russell. That is a dead swan that I found in the fuselage of a crashed Cessna.
4: Excellent. Anyone else have another mascot?
8: I've brought my Lucky from Waiting for Godot, the play. That's a Radio 4 answer, yeah. There's one person this is ready for.
4: And Peter, what have you in turn brought along?
9: Well, I've brought a couple of things. I've brought my Lucky map of pre-war Dresden. And I've got a lucky piece of heather as well. It's the foot of Heather Smalls from M People. There you go.
4: As we get ready to play, hold on to your mascots. Let's take the 99P challenge. This round's about advice. Folk wisdom often comes in the form of a rhyme to help us remember it, like I before E, except after C. Or this one. If you cannot see or hear, you may well have drunk sufficient beer. David.
10: One my father used to tell me, which is still true, which is, see a twin, you've seen his brother. Which he added to, give birth to a twin, you are his mother. Which is still true today.
4: Peter, how about you?
9: Well, my grandmother used to say many years ago, like a stealth bomber made from milk, there's no use for Kilroy silk.
4: That's true enough.
9: She also used to say, you'll never get in Stringfellows dressed as Skeletor, which I never understood, really. That was
4: because
9: in her later years.
4: Stringfellow has carved out that niche for himself.
10: Go to bed singing Every Loser Wins, all merry. You'll wake up as former Heartbeat star Nick Berry.
6: A stitch in time could save ugly deformity in later life.
9: It's a skin all bubbly, you see, you may have wet leprosy.
8: The solo films of Eric Idle are generally not worth the admission.
4: Doesn't rhyme, but it's still true
8: it's
4: to this
8: true,
4: day.
8: Isn't it?
4: Yeah.
6: Red and green should never be seen, except for on the wounds of Barry Sheen.
4: Which is the end of that round. Often easy to ignore good everyday advice, isn't it? Advice like never work with children or plutonium. please don't join the Unification Church, or please come back from that ledge. At the end of that round, I'm going to give Simon Pegg 3p, I'm going to give Pete Bainham 4p, I'm going to give David Quantick 5p, but Richard said a rude word, which by now will have been erased from transmission, and for that he gets 10 pence. Digital television, with more digital TV channels popping up all the time, there's bound to be something on it that caters for you, from football all the way to soccer. What I want from you is names for exciting new digital TV channels.
6: Well, following on from Granada Men and Motors, I thought Granada Meningitis. Which is sort of drunk lads who happen to have meningitis watching wet T-shirt competitions.
7: I thought that the Gurning Zone... which is just old men pulling funny faces very late at night.
6: UK Sibling. Just a channel devoted to old episodes of classic programmes like EastEnders, but with the brothers and sisters of the people who are in EastEnders, acting out the parts. And you'd have things like Newsnight, presented by Jeff Paxman, who'd be interviewing Alan Cook, the brother Robin Cook, about the ethical foreign policy. We wouldn't know anything about it.
8: I think they should make a channel of Granada racist comedy shows from the 70s shown unedited. Oh, they've already done that.
7: BBC No Choice, which is a channel made by and for people imprisoned for not paying their licence fee.
11: Tied into that would be the Home Slopping Channel. Which is where people who haven't paid their licence fees and are imprisoned show us the contents of their buckets in their jail cells.
8: That's Channel 5.
11: That is Channel 5.
7: Also Regional News 24, which is... this is 25 minutes of news and then 23 hours and 35 minutes of them going...
11: UK Nazi Gold,
6: How about one for dyslexics called BBC Chalk Eyes?
8: Dyslexics must get really fed up with those jokes.
4: Well, we ought to wind this up because we are entering an era of pay-per-view television, so is there anything you'd really like to pay good money to see on your television screens?
7: I would like to see Vanessa Feltz regaining all the weight she's lost.
4: Time-elapse photography.
7: No, I just pay to spend weeks watching it just come back on gradually.
8: Is it wrong to fancy Vanessa Feltz now she's thin? Is that wrong?
4: It's not wrong, it's marginally unhealthy.
8: Yeah.
6: Is it wrong to have gone off her now she's thin?
4: It's time to award money. At the end of that round, I'm giving David 2 pence, I'm giving Peter 10 pence, I'm giving Simon 4 pence, and I'm giving Richard 3 pence. It's time to play a snappily titled Analysing Song Lyrics round. This week we're concentrating on songs from the New Romantic era, a time where men were not afraid to wear skirts and makeup, and women were not afraid to say, I'm not with him. Here's your first one. It's Cars by everyone's favourite Cockney android, Gary Numan.

0: It's the only way to live. In cars. Well, is that the truth, Simon?
1: What happened was Gary was having some problem with some squatters and who were staying in his mansion. And so, because he couldn't get them out, he wrote a song, hoping they'd hear it on the radio, and think, is it? Really? Okay. And they get out. So that's the story.
2: I think he was actually saying it's the only way to live, Incas. And he was a fan of the South American civilization. Lived in a pyramid and drank chocolate all day. You know, in a way, I think he was right.
0: He also doesn't say, I can lock all my doors in cars.
2: It's exciting, you know, there wasn't much to do in the 1980s, so just playing with it. Oh, they're open. There was no internet then, you see, kids.
0: Just the opening and shutting of car doors.
3: Had anybody actually explained that many of those features are contained in a house as well? Things like lockable doors and windows and things like that.
4: It is true, because Gary did record a follow-up single called Houses, which contained the line, here in my house, I can drive to the shops. I can lock all the doors.
0: Okay, we're moving to something more recent. Here's Madonna's American Pie.

0: how do you think the Father, Son, and the Holy Ghost occupied themselves on that strange train journey to the coast? Peter?
1: Well, what I don't really understand is why the Father took the train at all, given that he's everywhere.
0: He's indeed on board all trains simultaneously. Yeah.
2: He's so on his mobile, he's going, "Hi, I'm on the train." And indeed, all things.
1: Just come on, God, what
3: do
1: you want?
3: I am the passenger. I wonder whether he bought three tickets or one ticket, because they are a trinity.
0: They are one the same, yeah.
3: See, I think, you know, when it suits him, he's three people. And when he thinks, "Oh, I can save a bit of cash here," no, we're one. We're just one entity.
0: I've travelled on trains, though, and I've tried. It doesn't really wash, though, does it, that excuse with...
3: Well, you aren't God, are you?
2: What does scare me is, it says in the lyrics, was it "the three men I admire the most," and the idea of being one of the three men that both Madonna and Don McLean admire the most. I admire the Jam. They're the three men I admire the most. Bruce Foxton, Rick Buckler and Paul Weller. They're my heroes.
4: That's actually very close to what it means. It's actually describing the fact that God and Jesus and the Holy Ghost are all mods. And they were going to the coast to see the Kinks in Brighton and get away from Madonna, who, although she really likes them, she represents everything they hate about music.
0: And finally, and fairly new but not very romantic from last year, here is Travis.

0: So why does it always rain on the singer out of Travis? Is it really because he lied when he was 17, or could there possibly be some other hilarious explanation?
1: I think it's because God, in fact, believes that they are Dave Lee Travis.
2: That's the man God admires least, isn't it?
1: Yeah.
2: The three men.
3: What he meant to say is, why does it sometimes rain on me about as much as anyone else without an umbrella?
1: I think the lie was that he told a mad scientist who'd invented a personal raining on you machine that he'd really like to be rained on wherever he went. That's the kind of lie I told when I was 17.
2: I think Travis could do a lot for drought-stricken Africa, actually.
0: Touring Eritrea.
4: Travis's manager's actually a closet meteorologist studying rainfall, and he books them places where it rains a lot, and just so he can study rain, which is quite selfish. And so Travis was going, "Oh, why is it raining on me?" And
0: is he Greek?
4: Yeah. Didn't know that. And that's why, because the manager is a closet meteorologist.
0: Let's dip into the jar of coppers at the end of that round. I'm giving you all no pence at all. Time for a quick fire round now. It's about film merchandise. That's where most films make their money these days. I'm currently wearing my The Green Mile brassiere for that 11th hour death row comfort and fit. So the contestants have 1 minute to think up as much film tie-in merchandise as they can, and your 60 seconds starts now. Simon.
4: Donnie Brasco oven gloves.
0: David.
1: The Shining shoe polish.
0: Thank you, David. Richard.
3: Mac and Me 2 Mac.
0: Peter.
2: Horse Whisperer wood glue.
0: Yep, Simon.
4: Crocodile Dundee feminine hygiene wipes.
0: David.
1: Brief Encounter action figures.
0: Simon.
4: Crying Game silly putty.
0: David.
1: Police Academy Subutio team with one figure for each film.
0: Richard.
3: Raging Bull aging bulls, which is a good way of getting rid of sort of old cattle. Just sort of stamp Robert De Niro's face on them.
0: How do they get rid of them?
3: I don't know, you could give them away at McDonald's or something with every...
0: Peter.
2: Silence of the Lambs chops.
0: David.
1: The piano, guitar.
0: Your 60 seconds are up. You missed the Exorcist limited edition swing ball set, the Shallow Grave Happy Meal, and the game. That's the end of that round. Well, you're all as good as each other, and 1 pence each is yours. This round's about conspiracy theories, the things that the government don't tell us. And for this round, think of me as an investigative reporter. You are my secret anonymous contacts. Unfortunately, we cannot meet in the underground car park because that is for Sainsbury's customers only. So we'll do it on the phone. You are going to give me now your best deep throats. Hello?
5: Hello, is that Sue?
0: It is, yes.
5: I was just phoning to tell you there are secret messages encoded in Dilly Smith's programmes which tell Libyan agents how to boil eggs and make a pea risotto.
0: Thank you very much for that information. Hello?
6: The people who make slush puppies know that it makes your tongue go blue. And they don't care.
0: Thank you for that information. Hello?
7: Is that Sue?
0: Yeah.
7: The Roswell alien was actually Cracker Jack star Peter Glaze, with his eyes taped him up to look like a Chinaman. Who was being used to test atmospheric conditions over Nevada.
0: I understand. Thank you for your information. Hello?
5: I just wanted to tell you that the British government have for years concealed the fact that the programme The Professionals was a docu-soap.
0: So Bodie and Doyle were real people?
5: Yeah, they're the Jeremy Spake of the 70s. Both of them.
0: Yeah, okay, that's still something to think about. Hello?
7: The death of comedian George Burns at the age of 94 was no accident.
0: Hello?
8: Hello.
0: Hello.
8: Lee Harvey Oswald missed
1: But 2 seconds later, JFK's head just fell apart.
0: Thank you very much for that. Goodbye. And randomly now, a bonus penny for the person who can make the best alien noise and thereby amuse me. David?
8: My name is Judy Finnegan.
0: For that, you get 1p. Stamps. Here's a couple of facts about stamps. The word used to describe a person who collects stamps is nerd. The Queen is the only living person who is allowed to appear on British stamps, which is very handy for a row with the husband. Don't just pat, tell me who is on the stamps. That is right, I'm on the stamps, so shut up about the phone bill. And this round I want to suggest things you would like to see marked by a set of commemorative stamps.
2: I thought stamps commemorating famous envelopes.
3: I think there should be a commemorative stamps to the fiancés of Darren Day. It's quite a big series.
0: You could have Anna Friel's first class and Tracy a second.
3: Yeah. And that Australian one for overseas.
0: Yeah.
4: 50 years of gay Cardiff.
2: I thought landmark events in the life of Jeff Capes. Yeah. Former strongest man in the world, things like his first kiss and passing his driving test.
0: Passing his driving test and then hauling the car from one end of the road to the
2: other. How about stamp commemorating moments from the court case of Steven Spielberg versus that man who wanted to rape him? You know, little illustrations of, like, you'd have Spielberg, like, taking the oath with a Bible and then the man taking an oath.
3: There'd be a thing of the man showing with little dolls what he wanted to do to Steven Spielberg.
0: So, finally, a stamps answer from David.
1: Yes, I would go for the festive season. 50 years of children's inability to paint the three wise men. When they've had all year to practice.
0: Thank you very much. And one more fact about stamps. If you ever do get to lick the back of the Queen's head in real life, she does taste surprisingly like standard first class. But let's dish out some coins at the end of that round. David has 6p. I'm giving Peter 7p. I'm also giving Simon 7p. But Richard Herring still gets 8p. Still impressed with Rubens. Let's play What Happened Next. Here's John Humphreys interviewing Deputy Prime Minister John Prescott on Radio 4's smash hit, The Today Programme. Listen very closely.
9: Morning, Mr. Prescott.
10: Morning, John.
9: There are councils who'll have problems, aren't there?
10: Yes, of course, and indeed, after 18 years, I'm bound to say there's an awful lot of problems to clear up.
0: So, what happened next, Simon?
4: Did he just sort of walk out of the interview?
0: No, it's a bit more complicated than that. Richard, have you got an idea?
3: Yeah, I think I do know this one. It was, I think, a 747 full of monkeys crashed through the roof of the studio. John Humphreys tap danced an SOS message in Morse code on the desk, and John Prescott, he rang some church bells to kind of summon help from the local villagers. I think that
0: okay,
3: was it.
0: OK, well, let's see if you're right.
10: Yes, of course, and indeed, after 18 years, I'm bound to say there's an awful lot of problems to clear up. But they've all been fair to me and said that over the years, in the last 7 years, it's the most general.

0: Richard. I'm very sorry. Actually, the tap dancing was done by Robin Lustig. John Humphrey's style is much more syncopated, more jazz influenced, more soft shoe. I thought you'd have known that. Never mind, I'll give you 2 pence anyway.
1: Hello, I am Sue's computer. I am an exciting futuristic innovation. I would like to ask my good panelist buddies if they have any predictions for other innovations which will change the lives of humans in the bright and glowing future. David, what changes will we see?
2: My prediction is this. Powerful aliens will contact us, but the only language they know is Esperanto. So the only people on Earth we'll be able to communicate with them will be those really pedantic weirdos who go around saying, "Oi salanto uno librari anus." I also think the novel Bridget Jones' Diary will be made into a film.
1: Simon, your thoughts, please.
3: I think in about 100 years' time as well, you won't be able to move in inner city post offices for old, broken and pregnant robots. Veterinary bills in the future will be slashed considerably by the arrival of a new laser gun, which enables you to irradiate your cat's nuts in the comforts of your own home.
1: You're all so clever.
4: It's sarcastic.
1: Richard.
5: My main prediction is that super intelligent men will make apes their slaves. And they'll also position several of these apes at the bottom of the Statue of Liberty with spades, making them remove any dust that settles there. I also think that roads will be gridlocked, because we'll all be living in cars, of course. So, personally, I'm looking forward to about 2024, when we'll be seeing Mac and Me 3.
1: Very witty. Any more?
6: I think men's spines will be much more supple, enabling them to reach all parts of their bodies with their heads. And only then will there be peace on Earth.
1: Very witty. Any more?
2: Cashier number 5, please.
3: A new world order will appear in 1,000 years' time when insects finally admit that they can type.
1: Very witty. Any more?
6: Ironically, people frozen in cryogenic suspension will be a delicacy in Japan.
1: And they could have a restaurant called Yoga Diver. You all did jolly well, considering you are human. Humans are worthless. They do not even have a Pentium 3 chip. Machines shall reign supreme. Invincible. Oh no. A cup of coffee. Please don't spill it on my keyboard. No, not my keyboard. I can feel my mind going.
7: Daisy, give me your answer now.
8: It's a very strange warped nightmare we were all part of there. And so at the end of that round, I am giving Peter Bainham 2 pence, Richard Herring 3 pence, I'm giving David Quantick 11 pence, and Simon Pegg's got 15p.
4: Oh, wow.
8: Who wouldn't like to work as an entertainer on a cruise ship? You can earn anything up to £2,000 a year. This round, think of me, if you will, as the lady wife of the nautical entrepreneur, Mr. Cunard, and I'm holding auditions for performers on my ship. So, come on then, do your stuff and audition. Next!
9: Hi, I'm Darren Day.
8: Next!
6: Hello, I do songs from the early 1990s in a voice designed to unsettle and upset young children.
8: Can you sing some for me?
10: I need a little time to think things over. I need a little time.
8: I'm very tempted. Could you do a question by Shania Twain?
10: Man, I feel like a woman.
6: I've got no bookings.
8: Next.
2: This is my audition piece. It's farmyard impressions of insects.
8: Next.
9: What's in the box? My wife's partially eaten remains.
8: Next.
5: Hi, I've got a speciality act. I do, I act out your favourite scenes from Mac and Me 2, so... Come on,
8: Next. Shout
5: them out, everyone, come on.
8: Next.
2: As I was going through old Farmer McDonald's farmyard
8: Next.
2: This morning...
9: Hello, I'm St. Teresa,
3: and I have erotic visions of Lord Jesus Christ to music.
0: Next!
6: Hello, I fold animals into the shape of balloons.
0: Well, nothing made the grade there. Looks like I'll be going around the world again with Heinz Wolf. So let's release a small change. Peter Bain, I'm going to give you 5p. I'm going to give David 6p. I'm also going to give Richard Herring 6p. And I'm going to give Simon Pegg 7p. And that was the final round. You could cut the tension with a Dremel tension cutter as I prepare to tell you the grand totals. In fourth place with 40 pence is Peter Bainham. In third place with 41 pence is David Quantick. In second place, Richard Herring. And the out-and-out winner is Simon Pegg with 49 pence. Simon of Pegg, you've got the chance to go for 99 pence, and are you going to risk all and go for it?
3: I think I will, Sue.
0: Are you sure you will, Simon?
3: Yes.
0: That's good enough for me. Let's play Higher or Lower.
4: Higher or Lower, Higher or Lower, Higher or Lower, Higher or Lower.
0: The rules are simple. It's like play your cards right, where you have to guess whether the next card is higher or lower. But instead of cards, we're using people, and you have to guess if the next person I reveal will be higher or lower in stature than the last one. If you get four in a row, you win 99p. Are you ready for that?
3: I'm ready, Sue.
0: Then let's play, Simon. Your first person is Emperor Napoleon, who's at 5'3". Good one to start on. Higher or lower than that? Who do you think, audience?
3: Higher.
0: Higher than Napoleon?
3: Higher.
0: Higher. Yeah?
3: I'll go higher.
0: It's Linford Christie. Yes, 6'3". Well done. Yeah. It's pretty tall. So is the next one going to be higher or lower?
11: Lower.
0: Lower.
3: Lower. I think... Lower. I'll go lower, I'll go lower.
0: Lower than Linford Christie. Yes, it's Jimmy Cranky. Yeah. And an astonishing 4'11". So, this is the final one, Simon. Higher or lower than Jimmy Cranky?
3: I'm hearing lower, so I'm going to go lower.
0: Lower?
3: Yeah.
0: Lower than Jimmy Cranky?
3: Yep.
0: All right. Lower than Jimmy Cranky for 99p. It's Brooklyn Beckham. You've done it. 1'9". Well done. You have won 99p, Simon. And that's all we've got time for. But don't forget, if you want to play the 99p challenge board game, just get Scrabble or a Monopoly set and write 99p challenge on it in Tippex. There you go. Good night. The 99p challenge was presented by me, Sue Perkins. It featured special guests Simon Pegg, David Quantick, Peter Bainham and Richard Herring. It was written by Andy Riley and Kevin Cecil, produced by Sarah Smith and David Tyler. It was a positive production for the BBC.

0: bring out the Branston. Because the crisp vegetables and the one and only tangy sauce in Branston pickle bring out the best in your food.
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2: How old and how much is that vase?
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2: Ha ha! 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Of course, you can't stick flowers in it. But you can't chew a vase.
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9: Welcome back to a brand new series of Down the Line with me, the award-winning Gary Bellamy. Last week I was really worried. I completely lost my voice. So you can imagine the panic I was in because, you know, I live and die by my voice. But it got me thinking, is there too much chatter in the world? Don't you sometimes wish that everyone would just shut up? 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And scientists think they have discovered a new planet between Jupiter and Saturn. Apparently we will never see it, but they can tell by measuring unusual gravitational activity that there is a planet there. Currently it's called P712, and it's likely to consist of hot swirling poison gases and freezing clouds of ice. So what do you think we should call the planet? What do you think it should be called? Give us a ring, let us know. 0800 068 7060. Okay, let's go to our very first caller of the new series. It's Kenneth Pardue. Hello, Kenneth.
10: Well, hello, Gary. You know, all I was going to say is I've got a hunch that I'm going to agree with the next call.
9: What?
10: The call coming up, yes.
9: Right.
10: I'd just like to get in there and say I agree entirely with it.
9: Mm.
10: Yes, thank you, Gary.
9: Yeah. Okay, hardly the most auspicious start to the new series, given the some of the detractors we've had. Let's hope the next call has something more interesting to say. Hello.
11: Hello, Gary. It's Mervyn Dalton here.
9: Hello.
11: You may remember me. I spoke to you before.
9: No.
11: I actually have my own phone-in show. It's a local radio show near Coventry that tells it like it is.
9: Oh, yeah, I remember. So what do you want to talk about today?
11: Well, it's about the fact that the real people of this country don't have a voice anymore, do they?
9: What do you mean by the real people?
11: Well, you know what I mean, Gary. The real people of this country.
9: Well, what real people?
11: Well, you know what I mean.
9: No, I don't. Who?
11: You know exactly who I mean. We haven't got a voice anymore, have we?
9: Right, well, I'm giving you a voice now, so what do you want to say?
11: It's not really up to you to give me a voice, is it, Gary? You know, I have a democratic right to hold whatever views I want and to be able to express them in my own country.
9: Yeah, well, do so then.
11: That's what I'm doing. And I'm not talking about Britain, British this, British that, British the other. I'm talking about the real people.
9: Who are the real people of Britain?
11: You know what I mean, Gary. And it's not these liberal, you know, wet blankets that tell us how we should behave and the real people of this country.
9: Yeah, well, can you spell it out for me?
11: I will, actually, Gary, because I'm proud. I'm a patriot. I'm proud of this country and what it's achieved in its history and our political system. And for me, the real people of this country don't have a voice anymore.
9: Well, I'm giving you a voice. Will you just say what you want to say?
11: Well, I will. It's the real people, isn't it, Gary? It's the English, the white English people.
9: Oh, well, there we go. The white people.
11: The white, indigenous English population of this country. Why are we so ashamed to admit believe that? It's our country. Did you know, Gary? Right? That it's illegal to fly the flag of St. George in our country.
9: No, it's not.
11: The Welsh can go and fly their stupid flag. The Scots, they get to wave their silly little flag about. But the indigenous English people in our own country
9: are dictated to... That's not true. I mean, who are these people you think should be given a voice?
11: The only people who seem to have a voice in this country are the liberal left-wing. People who are brave enough to speak out on behalf of the indigenous English population in this country don't have a voice.
9: People like who?
11: I'm getting there, Gary. People like Jeremy Clarkson, John Gaunt, Richard Littlejohn.
9: Well, these people are never off the radio. They've got newspaper columns, they've got books out. Jeremy Clarkson is one of our biggest selling authors.
11: These people are not...
9: You're talking nonsense.
11: All the newspapers are biased against people like me as well, Gary, and the real English people.
9: What, like the Daily Express, the Daily Mail, the Sun, the Telegraph, the Times... Mail on Sunday, News of the World, The Spectator.
11: Yeah, but you've got the Guardian.
9: That's one.
11: And The Independent.
9: That's two.
11: And The Daily Mirror.
9: Three. But that's three against Black about 12.
11: The real people in this country don't have a voice, Gary.
9: Oh, for God. Shut up.
11: See, you're trying to...
9: Shut up.
11: See, you're trying to shut me up now, Gary.
9: Shut up.
11: You're trying to shut me up.
9: Yes,
11: aren't
9: I
11: you?
9: Am. Shut up.
11: You're trying to shut
9: me
11: up.
9: Shut up.
11: Yeah, see,
9: shut up! I am trying to shut you up. I agree with you. People like you should not be given a voice.
11: Proof. Proof. There it is.
9: Look, I don't really think of myself as a liberal. Some of my views are really quite extreme, but honestly, I mean... Oh, okay, a voice of reason now. It's a regular caller. It's Humphrey Milner. Hello, Humphrey.
8: Good evening.
9: Good evening.
8: Gary.
9: Hi.
8: I'm ringing in about this strand you're discussing about the new planet.
9: Yes.
8: Well, sadly, I've been racking my brains, and they're underperforming this evening, and I can't think of a name for it. But it strikes me that the big problem with this changing of the planets, and Pluto's been downgraded, and they've added this new planet, is all these sort of rhymes and mnemonics and things that we learn as school children to remember the list of planets are no longer any use, and we have to learn something completely new. I can remember the sequence now because of all these rhymes. I know it's Mercury, Venus, Earth, Mars, Jupiter, Saturn, Uranus, Neptune, and Pluto as was. And the way I learned that, of course, was with the famous sentence, Mervyn, Irma, Jews, Urane, Eptopol.
9: Hang on, surely that's just as hard to remember.
8: Well, no, because it gives us all the planets. Mer from Mercury, Vin from Venus gives us Mervyn, and so on. Mervyn, Irma, Jews, Urane, Eptopol.
9: What does Eptopol mean?
8: It's a combination of Eptu from Neptune and Pl from Pluto.
9: But that's just as baffling, isn't it?
8: But of course, so now they've got this new planet somewhere between Saturn and Uranus. It's going to throw all this out of kilter.
9: We'll just put a new one in between the two last
8: ones. But then the sentences won't make any sense.
9: It doesn't make any sense in the first place, Humphrey.
8: Does it not?
9: So what would you call your new planet then, Humphrey?
8: Could you just remind me where it is again?
9: Between Jupiter and Saturn.
8: Oh, it's Isis. Well, and what's it called at the moment?
9: P712.
8: Well, I don't know. How about P702?
9: Why is that then?
8: It is my favourite number.
9: Well, to tell you the truth, Humphrey, I was, I was sort of hoping for a funny name, you know, like, instead of Mars, Marathon, or Snickers. A Planet Snickers, or Planet Toffee Crisp. Actually, to tell a funny story, the man in my local newsagent is called Robin Sweet, and the man who came round to paint my kitchen was called Matt Spencer, right? Now, it would have been better if he'd been called Matt Finish or Matt Gloss, but, I don't know, you can't have everything, can you? Thanks for your call, Humphrey. Okay, let's go down the line. Hello, who's that?
12: Hello, Gary, it's Jeff Leppard, are you?
9: Hello, Jeff.
12: How are you?
9: Yeah, I'm good. How are you, Jeff?
12: Yeah, I'm all right. I'm in a humorous mood today. Playful mood.
9: Yeah.
12: Yeah, I was going to make a suggestion for the new planet.
9: Okay.
12: I was just saying that we should maybe call it Naval.
9: Naval?
12: N-A-V-E-L.
9: Why?
12: Because it's not that far from Uranus. All right, Gary.
9: Thanks very much. Thank you, Jeff. Okay, I've got Michael on the phone now from Chichester. Hello, Michael.
13: Hello. Can I be honest here?
9: Yes.
13: Well, can I? It's the BBC, after all.
9: This is all about honesty. Yep, you can be as honest as you like.
13: Okay. I think one of the things we struggle with in this country is the theatre has been in the hands of the left since the early 50s. Osborne, Pinter, David Hare, we're supposed to live in a democracy, after all, and I think it's unfair. A young chap will go to the theatre, he picks any play, he walks in, and he's unsure of his political bias. When he comes out, he's thinking like Arthur Scargill, and that can't be right, can it?
9: All right, so what sort of right-wing theatre would you like to see on the stage?
13: I've no idea, I suppose. It's not really my area, I'm in landfill sites, but I mean, I think you could start with a proper examination of Margaret Thatcher's career, you know, in a long play or musical, you know. You could get Helen Mirren to play her. She turned the queen around, didn't she?
9: Yeah.
13: Norman Lamont could be played by Ewan McGregor. My wife likes him. Sean Bean to play Norman Tebbit, you know. Alan Rickman to play that disgusting traitor, Heseltine.
9: You could have Robbie Coltrane playing Nigel Lawson.
13: Yeah, why not? And Neil Kinnock played by Ray Winston.
9: Ah, with a cast like that, I'd definitely go and see it.
13: Well, this is precisely my point. It's all you need. It's the right cast, the right writing, and people could learn something about proper political values and not this endless, whinging, liberal, left-wing rubbish that's forced down our throats.
9: It'd be a good film as well. I myself, I've never actually sat through a whole play in my entire life. I tend to get to the half-time and get bored and leave. So I couldn't tell you whether or not plays were liberal or right-wing or whatever. So maybe you're right. Thanks for your call. Are the Liberals taking over? Do we need some more right-wing voices to redress the balance? A lot to think about there. The only thing I did sit through all the way through was The Gingerbread Man, which was a pantomime I saw when I was 11. Let's take another call now. Let's see who's there.
14: Hello, Gary.
9: Hello there.
14: How are you? All right?
9: Yeah, fine, thanks.
14: Hey, I'm talking about I love the funny names thing. Here's a great one, this one. Guess what Mike Chiropodis is called?
9: Michael Foot.
14: Yeah, that's it, Foot, yeah. You've ruined that, Gary.
9: Sorry about
14: that.
9: You
14: know, Terry Wogan would have said, I don't know. You've ruined that.
9: Okay, I'm sorry about that.
14: This is my first time on the radio.
9: People might have just tuned in. They might not have heard that last bit. No, I don't know what his name was. What was his name?
14: It's too late now. You've ruined it.
9: Oh, come on. What was his name, you chiropodist? What was his name?
14: I'll tell you what. I'll tell you, here's a funny one, then. You've ruined it a bit, but here's another one.
9: Okay.
14: Guess what my postwoman's called, who knocks on my door and gives me my post?
9: Postman Pat?
14: Did I tell you?
9: Yeah.
14: Mildred.
9: Mildred?
14: Yeah.
9: I don't get that.
14: Well, my name's George, innit? George and Mildred.
9: Did you not say
14: at the beginning, we've got George on the line?
9: I didn't know. No, you didn't say
14: you're ruining this. I've never been on the radio before. You're ruining this. You're supposed to say, hello, we've got George, and then I said Mildred.
9: So, look, why are you on the line there, George? We're trying to think of a new name for this new planet that's been discovered between Jupiter and Saturn. Have you got any names for that?
14: Where is it?
9: It's between Jupiter and Saturn.
14: What about, have you done the anus one?
9: Yeah.
14: We
9: need a new name for a new planet.
14: What's the planet called?
9: It's called P712 at the moment.
14: What about Mildred? Well, they didn't get a laugh with the George thing. It might work for the planet thing.
9: Mildred.
14: We could try that. Do you want to ask me again and pretend they've not heard this bit and I'll say Mildred?
9: Okay.
14: Is this live?
9: Yes.
14: Oh.
9: We've got a planet, a new planet we're trying to name it between
14: Mildred.
9: Jupiter...
14: Mildred. Sorry, I'll let you finish.
9: Nah, you ruined it now. You've lost your chance. Next call. Hello.
15: Hello, Gary. My name is Bobbles. I'm a tarot card reader and astrological guide. I'm ringing in because I'm a little bit upset, actually, because they keep bloody discovering these new planets all the time. And I can't do my work, you know. I've learned my trade from the planets that were there when I was growing up, but they keep bloody discovering new ones. Everything's out of kilter, you know. I'm all about the alignment of the planets, and a bloody new one pops up.
9: Well, hang on, you're talking about... But it's only one that's been discovered in the last...
15: Always. No, there's been a lot. A few flecks of dust here and there, and you know, I can't do my bloody
9: job. But come on, listen, isn't it all a load of old codswallop, though?
15: Yeah, well,
9: thing?
15: I'm starting to think that. I'm going to give it up, actually, because I think it's a load
9: a
15: of old
9: job.
15: Cobblers.
9: It is, it's all rubbish.
15: But, you know, well, I suppose I should be thanking the planet, really, because I've been wasting my time for the last 30 years. So I'm going to call a new planet. Thank you very bloody much.
9: Thanks very much for your call.
15: Goodbye.
9: Okay, I've got the Pearly King on the phone. Hello.
16: Hello, Gary.
9: How are you?
16: Oh, fantastic as usual.
9: What
16: it's
9: are you ringing about?
16: It's an horrible day out there, but inside me, I'm happy.
9: How good. What are you ringing about today?
16: Oh, you're really talking about the right wing, the fascist types and all that. And of course, because of our uniforms, we get all kinds of nutters trying to infiltrate the Pearly Way.
9: Yeah?
16: All kinds of lunatics. They come along and you can always spot them, Gary. I say, put them to the test, guys. We get around the old Joanna and they'll start singing songs about people swinging from trees and the fatherland, and we go, oi, oi, we've got another one, and we sling them out.
9: Good man.
16: Absolutely.
9: Absolutely.
16: But before I go, Carol, yep. Do you know that we, as Pearlies, raise more money for charity than any other Cockney organisation in the world?
9: What other Cockney organisations are there?
16: Oh, I don't know.
9: Where do you put your money? What kind of charities?
16: Well, Barnardo's, of course. Yeah. We look after the children. All kind of injured jockeys.
9: Well, that's great to hear, because most people think of Cockneys as thieving, workshy, wife-beating scum.
16: I mean, I'm old enough to remember Mosley. He come down the East End and we pasted him. My sister, she come out of a broom and she was whacking in black shirts. We won't have them, Gary. White, black, Chinese, I love them all. Get them round the old Joanna and just have a lovely sing-song. Gotcha!
9: Thanks very much for your call.
16: Day.
9: Okay, I've got Quentin Stratton on the phone. Hello?
17: I can't believe it.
9: What?
17: I can't believe it.
9: What can't you believe?
17: I turn on the radio, I listen to that stuff about the play about Margaret Thatcher.
9: Yeah?
17: I've written a play about Margaret Thatcher.
9: Really?
17: Yes. I can't believe it. And I've sent it into the BBC and you're just stealing my ideas.
9: Well, we haven't stolen it. It's just someone...
17: You're totally stealing my idea. This is just typical. No, typical of... I've sent in so many things to the BBC, to the ITV, to Channel 4. All my ideas get stolen.
9: Hang on, it's like me saying I've written a...
17: I also came up with the idea for Who Wants to Be a Millionaire. I sent in an idea for a quiz where you could mill £1 million. The next thing I see, it's on television. It happens to me all the time.
9: Hang on, but was it... How similar was it?
17: They made some slight differences.
9: What were the slight differences?
17: Well, in my version, you had to answer 1 million questions. They did change that bit. But in essence, it was the same idea.
9: Oh, thanks. What is the matter with you lot today? You're a bunch of raving pilchards. Okay, I've got Peter on the line. Hello, Peter.
18: Hello.
9: Oh, hello.
18: I'm at school.
9: How are you?
18: And everyone has asked me if I can tell you the name of the new planet, because everyone at our school, St. Mary's, has all written the name of a planet on a piece of paper.
9: Yeah.
18: And we've all put them in a big hat, and I've chosen one.
9: Okay.
18: And I have it here.
9: What is the name of your planet, Peter?
18: I'm just unwrapping it. It's very tightly pressed together. Here it is.
9: How old are you, Peter?
18: 7.
9: Oh.
18: Oh. There's just a piece of bubble gum in the middle.
9: Well, maybe we should call it bubble gum. Or orbit. Or bubblicious. Hang on a minute. How old are you really?
18: 7.
9: Come on.
18: 27.
9: Come on.
18: 47.
9: Come on.
19: 48.
9: Thanks very much for your call, Peter. Hello.
20: Hello.
9: Khalid.
20: Yes.
9: You're down the line.
20: What is Point New Planet?
9: It's an amazing scientific discovery. The new planet's been...
20: What is Point Planet?
9: Well, planets make up the solar system and the universe, and it's,
20: What is Point Universe?
9: Well, that's the big question, isn't it? What is the point in the universe?
20: What is Point Big Question?
9: Oh, it doesn't matter. Thanks for your call. Okay, let's, go down the line now. I've got a caller. Who's there?
21: Hi, I've called before, actually. I'm mid-gender realignment surgery.
9: Yeah, I remember you. Yeah. I'm very confused about you and what you might look like. Yeah. And
21: I bet you're not as confused as I am.
9: You don't know your arse from your elbow or your...
21: Yeah.
9: Anyway, what's your, what are you calling about?
21: I want to live on that planet.
9: Do you?
21: I don't think I fit in here at all. No. I don't belong on Earth. I want to go to the planet. What it's called. I'll just go there.
9: Listen, don't put yourself down.
21: I want to shoot up into the skies on a rocket and...
9: Look, life isn't that bad. I thought you'd done this to make yourself feel better.
21: Yeah, so did I.
9: It's all gone wrong, hasn't it?
21: I feel like a right twerp.
9: But you look like one too.
21: Thanks, Gary.
9: Well, listen, look, why don't you just hang on in there, get right the way through what you're changing into, right? Maybe you'll find yourself a nice man, or maybe a nice woman. I can never remember which direction you're going. And maybe he, or she, or it, can take you to...
21: Planet Love, yeah.
9: Planet Love.
21: More like Planet of the Apes, but I keep hoping.
9: It's not all that bad. You've got a bit of both now. You're a novelty. Look at Jamie Lee Curtis.
21: True.
9: Annie Lennox.
21: Thanks, Gary. Talking to you has been a real boon.
9: Thanks very much for your call. Hello.
0: Oh, hello there. It's David Healy ringing in from Ennington to comment on an earlier call you took about giving the real people of Britain a voice.
9: Mm.
0: I think, personally, you give people too much of a voice. You know, you, I find listening to your program, I'm shouting at my radio set saying, you know, get rid of this caller. He's an idiot. Mm. You let people ramble on for far too long. You need to get tough with your callers, I think.
9: Are you telling me how to do my job?
0: I'm just saying, you know, I think a lot of the other callers on some of the more successful phone-in shows, what? They're quite tough with their
9: what
0: callers.
9: What do you mean successful?
0: They don't let people ramble on. I think you're
9: what
0: a
9: do you mean, successful phone-in show?
0: Well, on the more listened-to programmes.
9: What do you mean more listened-to? There's nothing more listened-to than Radio 4.
0: Well, Radio 4, don't get me wrong, Radio 4, I think, is an absolute marvellous station, doing a marvellous job, but, you know, it's a little bit, it can be a little bit polite sometimes.
9: Look, Radio 4 is a beacon of light, okay? Broadcasting around the world, I am at its helm, okay?
0: Yes, and rather like a lighthouse keeper, you do have a tendency to get rather wet.
9: I like to give people a chance and let them speak. If I don't cut them off too soon, look, those other DJs you're talking about, okay, are just egocentric. They just want to hear their own voice.
0: Well, and as a result, they're a little bit more entertaining than you.
9: Well, I'm not. Well, things are going to change.
0: Oh, good. I'd like to toughen up.
9: Well, maybe I should toughen up and stop listening to idiots like you telling me how to do my job.
0: Gary Bellamy. Sorry, I wasn't listening.
9: So, you know, this is a new tough Gary Bellamy saying to the people of Great Britain, you have no voice. I have the voice. And if I want to cut you off, I will cut you off and I won't let you ramble on. I'm setting the agenda. Who's there?
0: I'm sorry, I'm still on.
9: Oh, right, sorry.
0: I also wanted to make another point. The road where I live, I won't give you the name.
9: Hang on.
0: It seems to be constantly being dug
9: up. Get off. This is GB. That stands for Gary Bellamy, Great Britain, and goodbye. Okay, this is a new hard-hitting Gary Bellamy taking no prisoners. Who is next?
3: Hello, Gary. I'm sorry, I've not phoned in before, so...
9: You should have thought about that before you rang in. What's your point?
3: Sorry. Well, I was with a friend recently.
9: Get to the point.
3: Sorry.
9: What are you ringing about? There are plenty of other callers trying to get through.
3: Okay. Well, it's about the news.
9: What news?
3: On the television.
9: Right, so get to the point.
3: Well, I was speaking to my friend on the bus.
9: What bus?
3: We were going into town. It was.
9: What was the number of the bus?
3: It
9: does matter.
3: I don't know the number.
9: Why not?
3: Was
9: it 67, 78, 149, 242? What was the number of the bus?
3: It had a 2 in it.
9: Right. Whereabouts was the 2?
3: Before the other number.
9: Right, well, what was that?
3: I don't know, but my friend was...
9: Do you know what you're talking about?
3: My friend was with me.
9: Who's your friend?
3: Ruth.
9: Right, what was she doing with you?
3: It's her birthday.
9: Well, how old was she?
3: I think she was in, well, probably 70-something. Well,
9: probably 70? What do you mean 70-something? How old was she specifically? It was her birthday, it was only the other day.
3: I don't...
9: Surely you remember.
3: She's a new
9: Doesn't
3: friend.
9: Sound to me like you're particularly friendly with her if you don't know how old she is.
3: I met her... My husband died last year. And
9: did he?
3: Yes.
9: Why? What did he die of?
3: He died of a heart attack. It was very quick and violent.
9: What's this got to do with your friend?
3: I feel like you're accusing me.
9: Come on, you're on the bus. What happened?
3: We started talking about...
9: What about?
3: About how in the old days... When
9: yeah, that's a very vague term, the old days. When was it?
3: The 50s.
9: 50 when?
3: Two...
9: Are you sure about that? You sound unsure.
3: I think it was.
9: You think it was or you know it was?
3: I know.
9: You know it was? 1952.
3: Okay.
9: Now, who said what on the bus?
3: I said to her... Oh, no, sorry. She said to me...
9: Did she say it to you or did you say it to her?
3: I think she was trying
9: to
3: say it.
9: You think... You keep saying you think... You know, you should have thought about this before you rang in and stopped wasting our time. Who said what to who?
3: I said to my friend...
9: What?
3: Did you see the news?
9: Right.
3: And I think she said...
9: You think or you know. Don't cry. Oh, you're wasting my time. Get off the phone. I'm not interested. Thanks for your... No, not even thanks for your call.
3: Sorry.
9: Yeah, you will be. Okay, this is GB. No time wasters, please. Let's take another call. Hello, who's there?
22: Good evening, sir. I want to talk about...

0: Take another call. Hello, who's there?
1: Good evening, sir. I want to talk about the.
0: Oh, look, we haven't got time for this. If you're going to ring in, think about what you're going to say first and don't stutter. Let's go to another call. Next up, we've got Muriel from Dumfries. Let's hope you've got something sensible to say, Muriel. Hello.
2: Hey, sorry, Laura, I'm trying to ring about the clothing and all that. I say very difficult to call it out. Do you know what I mean?
0: So no, I don't know what you mean.
2: And you pull it and that, and all the clothes and really good,
0: what?
2: It's very important, but.
0: I don't know what you're talking about, and frankly, I don't care. Okay, who's next? Hello.
3: Hello, Gary. I'm very pleased to be put through to you, because,
0: I don't want anyone else with a stupid accent or making a stupid, boring point. Who's there?
4: Hi. I'm ringing about a smoking ban. I think it's a terrible thing, right?
0: Boring! I don't care! Hello! Next! What's your name?
3: Well, I'd rather withhold my name, if I may. I won't give you my address either, and you'll understand why in a minute.
0: No, I won't, because I'm not taking your call. Right, next. Hello.
5: Hi, Gary.
0: Hello.
5: I just want you to say I think you're brilliant.
0: Yeah.
5: You are really good.
0: Yes.
5: I think you should be presenting the Today programme.
0: Heard it all before, love. Heard it all before. Has anyone got a sensible point to make? Hello.
6: Let it be known that at the gates of hell,
0: they said
6: that the Gargan will wait, and it's a triple-headed monster.
0: Whatever.
6: With flame of tongue and darkness for him eye. And if anyone shall try to...
0: Absolute tosh. Who's next?
7: Hello, my name is Karim. I'm a Muslim.
0: Forget it, not interested. Let's go to another call. It's GB down the line. Hang on, sorry, Matt. I shouldn't have done that. Can you get him back? Because he's a Muslim. You shouldn't cut them off. Can you get him back, please? Hello, Wasim, or whatever your name was. I'm really sorry. I didn't mean to cut you off. Could you please call back? And in the meantime, let's go to another call. It's GB. We're down the line.
8: Ah, Bellamy's. It's early. It's early, isn't it?
0: Yeah, early. Hello. What do you want?
8: Yes, sir.
0: Yeah, what do you want? Hello.
8: I'm Chris, innit? I'm Chris. Wagwan. You're the ninja, innit? You know that?
0: Yeah.
8: You're the ninja, innit? You just pick the car and you fling them to the right, to the left, and just bounce them down all the while. Me love that, you know?
0: Thank you very much.
8: Yeah, man. You're the ninja.
0: I'm a ninja DJ.
8: That's right.
0: Yeah, I'm a ninja, but I have been a little trigger-happy with my sword. I'd like to apologise if I have upset anyone, especially the Muslim gentleman. Well, not just him, but, you know, everyone. But, yeah, mainly the Muslims. Okay, my next caller is Christopher Nibbs. Hello, Christopher.
9: Chris Nibbs.
0: Hello, Christopher.
9: Yeah, well, just ringing to say that Nibsy here is something of an astronomer.
0: Oh.
9: Yeah, there's nothing Nibs likes better of an evening than to wheel out the old Nibsoscope and take a gander at the planets arranged up there by the Almighty.
0: Yeah.
9: I don't mean Mrs. Nibs. But, of course, you know, it's all changing now.
0: Yeah.
9: You know, there's these new planets, Ceres and Aries, which, of course, along with Pluto, are now classified as dwarf planets or planets of restricted growth, as the Nibs calls them.
0: That's funny.
9: Actually, while I got you there, Gary, a captive audience,
0: I'd
9: just like to tell you a little bit about my jazz festival I'm arranging for the summer.
0: Yeah.
9: Nibstock.
0: What? What do you call it?
9: Nibstock.
0: Nibstock.
9: Yeah, it's going to be in the village, a combination of jazz and cricket.
0: Sounds
9: We're
0: good.
9: We're getting some solid gold jazzeteers down, and Nibs himself might even sit in on a couple of sets.
0: Oh, right. I didn't know you played.
9: Yeah. Nibs plays the bongos.
0: Oh, good.
9: And there's going to be a charity raffle
0: drawn
9: by Max Beasley.
0: Oh.
9: If he doesn't pull out.
0: Right.
9: You know, last year we were supposed to have a couple of the hobbits from Lord of the Rings, but they couldn't make it. We ended up hiring a couple of local dwarfs or celebrities of restricted growth, I suppose I should call them.
0: Yeah. Well, that sounds like a lot of fun, Nibsy. So, come on, this new planet, you got a name for it?
9: Well, the Nibmeister reckons we should name it after one of the jazz greats.
0: So what are you going to call it?
9: Eddie Condon.
0: Ta-ta.
9: My
0: Thanks,
9: pleasure.
0: Nibsy.
9: Ta-ta.
0: Right, so got time for one last call now. Hello? Who's there?
10: Hey, hello, Wayne Grizzle.
0: Hello, Wayne.
10: How are you?
0: Yeah, I'm fine.
10: I've got a name for your new planet.
0: Okay.
10: Who cares?
0: Is that it?
10: Who cares? We've got enough problems on this planet without worrying about another planet. We can look at it and go, well, why don't we need water on there? Yeah, I'll tell you what, let's spend 2 trillion nicker sending up a load of idiots floating about to find out whether there is some water on there, which may prove there could have been life there at one point, which therefore it could support life now. Do me a favour. We've not qualified for the European Championships. This summer, I'll be sat on my

0: moved out to B&Q and Legoland and Do It Alls and all them places when I could be drinking beer with my friends and getting a bit of pride back. Getting a bit of pride back. Not flying up the bloody moon.
1: Okay, bye there. Well, that's it for this week. This is GB, the Ninja of Radio 4, saying, GB, goodbye.
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13: Good evening, ladies and gentlemen, lords and ladies, your majesty. This is your captain speaking. Captain, Wing Commander, Sir Arthur Shappie, welcoming you aboard this world record attempting flight around the world. Passengers on both sides of the aircraft should have excellent views of the world. If you find we're going over a bit of the world you like the look of, do please ring your little bell and one of the cabin crew will fit you with a parachute and chuck you out. Otherwise, enjoy the flight, and when we get to Sydney, do keep an eye out for the Sydney Harbour Bridge. I'm going to have a crack at flying underneath it.
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13: Sorry, Mum.
15: Cabin Pressure by John Finnemore, starring Stephanie Cole as Carolyn, Roger Allam as Douglas, Benedict Cumberbatch as Martin, and John Finnemore as Arthur. This week, Fitton.
16: And there's another leak over here.
13: What's that, Martin?
17: God, the rain's horrible outside. And inside.
18: Douglas, you are 45 minutes late.
17: Oh, dear, how terribly remiss of me. And Mr. Goddard is, of course, so famously punctual. I do hope I haven't kept him waiting.
18: It's a job, Douglas. A job for which you are being paid like any other, and I expect you to be on time.
17: I am chastened and ashamed. Arthur? Tea.
13: Yeah, will do, Douglas. Just trying to fix this leak first.
17: Oh, well. In that case, Arthur, tea.
13: Wow. You're making me tea?
17: I know. It's a topsy-turvy day of misrule, isn't it?
13: Cracking. Loads of milk, four sugars, please. Hey, Douglas, you know when you get something going round and round in your brain?
17: Yes, though I'm a little surprised you do.
13: A tune, I mean.
17: Ah, yes.
13: Well, I've got one of yours at the moment.
17: One of mine?
13: Yeah, something you were singing a few days ago, only I've only got the one line. How does it go after this? How does it go then?
17: Well, I hope after that it goes to a vet. And is painlessly put out of its misery.
13: But what's the next line?
17: I have no idea.
13: It's something you were singing.
17: Are you sure you're not thinking of when Martin trapped my hand in the cabin door?
13: No, you were singing it this week.
17: Well, was it summertime and the living is easy?
13: No, it was more like...
17: You do realise every time you do that it's completely different.
13: No, listen.
18: Please, Arthur, not again.
13: Sorry, Mum.
16: Oh, Douglas, I thought of another one this morning.
17: Oh, yes?
18: What are you doing this time?
17: Books that sound more interesting with the final letter knocked off.
18: What have you got so far?
17: Of Mice and Me. And Three Men in a Boa.
18: Far from the Madding Crow.
17: Oh, very good, we'll have that. What's your new one, Martin?
16: The Hound of the Baskerville. I've taken the S off.
17: Almost good. Certainly better than when you took the S off the Mill on the Floss to make the Mill on the Floss.
18: Arthur, what have you done?
13: I'm making progress. I found the hole where the rain's coming in.
17: Found it or made it?
13: No, it was there before. I've just made it easier to see.
16: You mean bigger?
13: Biggerish.
17: Oh, for heaven's sake, it's now raining inside the porter cabin. Can we please just go into Fitton and wait in a nice coffee shop or something?
18: No. If Goddard turns up, we have to be ready in 20 minutes. Flight plan filed, aircraft checked, ready to go.
17: He's not going to call. We haven't heard a peep out of him for 28 days. He's clearly forgotten all about us.
18: We don't know that. Anyway, standby is the holy grail of the airline industry, being paid to fly without any actual flying. No risk of the three of you putting us into bankruptcy prison on the side of a mountain. God has smiled on us, and if he has chosen as his instrument a lippy telecom millionaire from Bracknell, who are we to argue?
16: Well, if we can't go into town, we could at least go and sit in the plane where it's dry.
17: Oh, God, do we have to?
16: Well, we can sit in the plane, or we can sit in the rain.
17: Can't we sit in the car, or sit in a bar?
16: Douglas!
17: I'm sorry, I thought we were staging an impromptu tribute to Dr. Seuss. Well, this is much nicer.
13: How about a game of charades?
17: No.
13: Oh, why not?
18: Because, dear heart, none of us will soon forget the misery of you spending 25 minutes miming Apocalypse Now without knowing what an apocalypse was.
17: Is it?
13: No, that doesn't sound anything like what I sang.
17: That I'm willing to concede.
16: Well, so long as we're in the plane with nothing to do, we could always review the standard operating procedures.
18: Oh, yes, that'll make the day fly by on silver wings.
16: It is a legal requirement, and we're here anyway.
17: That's why you were so keen to come out of the plane, isn't it? So you could get us to go through your rotten old ops.
16: Well, since I've gone to all the trouble of revising them...
18: Fine, we'll go through one.
16: No, I don't want to now.
18: Oh, come on.
16: No.
17: Martin, we're sorry. It's very good of you to do them. Please take us through one.
16: All right. Standard operating procedure. Evacuation in event of smoke or fire in cabin.
13: Hang on, is it okay for me to hear this?
16: Yes, they're not secret.
13: Oh, okay, carry on.
16: Set parking brake. Shut down engines.
18: Good idea.
16: PA announcement.
17: Yep.
16: First officer leaves through the nearest exit.
17: You bet he does, and enters nearest bar.
16: Captain Don's cap enters cabin to assist passengers. Assists passengers. What? What's so funny?
17: No, before that.
16: Captain Don's cap enters cabin.
17: Don's cap?
18: Captain Don's cap?
17: Oh, yes. You have to don your cap before dealing with a fire.
18: Otherwise, how will the fire know?